0: call my home.
1: That's Hillside 8321, Ben.
2: Outside, please.
0: Don't do that. Don't. Not my wife. Please. All right. Ask the questions again. This time I'll give you the answers.
1: Thomas Lavalle was 38 years old. He was a well-respected man in his community. Sometimes it's like that. You can question a man for hours and he'll never give you any information. But somewhere in every man's makeup, there's a weak point. We were lucky enough to find Lavalle's. He told us that he would give us the locations where the hijacked goods were hidden. He told us the addresses were written on the ledge of a windowsill on the seventh floor of the Teamsters Union Hall. It was 8:30 a.m. On the seventh floor, is that right?
0: Yeah. Do me a favor.
2: Don't make it too big.
0: Well, look, we have to walk through the hiring hall before we get to the elevators in the back.
2: Yeah?
0: These handcuffs. They'll see them, all the guys in the hall. They know me. Can't you take them off my wrists till we get in the elevator?
1: Sorry, Lavelle.
0: Well, I won't try anything, but don't make me walk in front of them with these on.
1: Sorry.
0: Just till we get in the elevator. Can't you do that? I don't want the guys to see me.
1: Well, here's my overcoat, Lavelle. I'll drape it over your hands here, and they won't see the cuffs. There you are. Come on.
3: Hi, Tom. How are you?
0: Hi.
3: What's new, Tom?
0: Not much.
1: Sure. Oh, that was easy. Let's take the elevator.
0: Yeah.
2: Cigarette?
0: No, thanks.
2: Yeah?
1: Yeah. Okay. Thanks.
0: It's down this way. Let me show you. To the left. A window up ahead there. Yeah, this one.
2: I don't see anything on the windowsill.
0: It's on the outside. Open the window and let me check. Yeah. Let me see here.
1: Ben, grab him. He's trying to jump.
4: Hey, get back here. Get back.
5: Let go, do you hear? Let me go.
4: Get him, Joe.
1: I can't hold him. He's pulling me out. Hold on, Ben. Grab me.
4: Joe.
1: He's slipping.
4: Try, Joe. Hold on.
1: He's kicking loose. I can't hold him.
4: Hold him, Joe.
1: Ben!
2: Couldn't hold him.
4: You almost went with him.
1: Let's get downstairs.
6: What happened?
1: Call an ambulance. There's been an accident. Thomas Lavalle was 38 years old. He was a well-respected man in his community. He died with the same reputation. We had a prisoner who'd met his death while in our custody. In cases like this, we had to have witnesses. By the time we got to the street, the usual accident crowd had gathered.
2: Anybody here see the accident?
7: What do you want, witnesses?
1: Yeah. Did you see it?
7: Yeah, we saw it.
1: Let's get their names, Ben.
7: My name's Pete Garfield. This is Jack Morris. We'll be your witnesses.
2: You'll probably be subpoenaed for the inquest tomorrow morning.
7: Sure, we'll be there. We saw you push the guy out the window. We saw you kill him.
1: The next morning at 10 a.m. in the basement of the Hall of Justice, Harold J. Lane, Deputy Coroner, City and County of Los Angeles, read the report of the findings of the autopsy on the body of the deceased, Thomas Lavalle. As is customary at a coroner's inquest, the identification witness was called to testify first.
8: Elizabeth Lavalle, please. Raise your right hand. Do you solemnly swear that the testimony you're about to give to be the truth, the whole truth, and nothing but the truth, so help you God?
9: Yes.
8: Be seated. State your name.
9: Elizabeth Lavalle.
8: What is your address?
9: 1216 East Camarillo Drive.
8: What is your occupation?
9: I'm a housewife.
8: What is your relation to the deceased?
9: His wife.
8: Have you viewed the body of the deceased in this office?
9: Yes.
8: Who was the deceased?
9: Husband. Thomas Lavalle.
8: Is there anything further you wish to add? Thank you. Step down, please. Joseph Friday. Raise your right hand. Do you solemnly swear that the testimony you're about to give to be the truth, the whole truth, and nothing but the truth, so help you God?
6: I do.
8: Be seated. State your name.
6: Joe Friday.
8: What is your address?
6: 4656 Collis Avenue.
8: What is your occupation?
6: I'm a police officer in and for the city of Los Angeles.
8: Are you the investigating and arresting officer on this case?
6: I am.
8: Will you state briefly the facts relating to the death of the deceased?
6: On the morning following the arrest by us of the deceased on suspicion of grand theft merchandise, he expressed a desire to assist us in the apprehension of suspects involved in these thefts and the recovery of property taken in them.
8: Did he assist you?
6: Well, he informed us that if we took him to the Teamsters Union Hall, that he'd be able to obtain addresses of the locations where the stolen property was cached.
8: You then took him there?
6: Yes, we did.
8: What happened?
6: When we arrived, he requested us to remove his handcuffs. We refused. The deceased then informed us that the addresses were written on a window ledge on the 7th floor. When we arrived at the window, under the pretense of searching for the addresses, he threw himself over the ledge. I grabbed his left leg to restrain him, but he kicked loose.
8: Did you at any time have any idea that the deceased planned such action?
6: I did not.
8: What did you do then?
6: We immediately went to the location of the body and had an ambulance dispatched.
8: Do you have anything further to state?
6: No, I have not.
8: Are there any questions from the jury? That's all, Officer Friday. Step down. Peter Garfield. Raise your right hand.
10: Yeah.
8: Do you solemnly swear that the testimony you're about to give to be the truth, the whole truth, and nothing but the truth, so help you God?
10: Yeah.
8: Be seated. State your name.
10: Pete Garfield.
8: What is your address?
10: 1654 North Pico.
8: What is your occupation?
10: Truck driver, down at General Warehouse.
8: Did you know the deceased?
10: Yeah.
8: How did you know him?
10: I worked with him. And that cop's a liar, and so's his buddy sitting over there.
8: Please confine the testimony of this inquest to facts. Were you present at the time the deceased met his death?
10: I told you I was. And those two cops pushed Tom out of the window.
8: Where were you at the time the deceased was pushed or jumped from the window?
10: Jack and I just left the Union Hall. We were going out the front door when it happened.
8: What attracted your attention?
10: I heard him scream. When I looked up, Tom was falling. That cop was standing at the window watching him.
8: Did you see the officer push him?
10: Yes, I saw him.
8: Did I understand you to say you were on the street outside the building at the time?
10: Yeah.
8: And you saw the officers push the deceased from the window on the 7th floor... from your vantage point?
10: Yeah.
8: Isn't it true that that's a physical impossibility?
10: What is?
8: That you could have seen what you testified to from where you were standing.
10: I know they pushed him.
8: You know or you saw?
10: I know, that's so. Tom wouldn't jump out of a window.
8: Then it's true you didn't see the officers push the deceased out of the window?
10: No, I didn't see them.
8: Is there anything further you'd like to add?
10: They must have pushed him.
8: Any question from the jury? That's all, Garfield. Step down. Dorothy River. Raise your right hand.
11: Yes.
8: Do you solemnly swear that the testimony you're about to give to be the truth, the whole truth, and nothing but the truth, so help you God?
11: I do.
8: Be seated. State your name.
11: Dorothy River.
8: What is your address?
11: 211 South Beverly Drive.
8: And what is your occupation?
11: I'm a stenographer at the Teamsters Union Hall.
8: Were you present the morning the deceased met his death?
11: I was.
8: State where you were and what you were doing.
11: I was in our office on the 7th floor doing some filing.
8: Please state what you witnessed.
11: The filing cabinet in our office is by the door. The office faces on the hallway and the door happened to be open. I heard a commotion and looked out. I saw those two officers struggling with the man.
8: Did you hear any conversation?
11: Yes. I heard that officer there say, "Get back here, get back." The man outside the window yelled, "Let me go, let me go." This officer here, Officer Friday, said, "He's pulling me out. Hold on, Ben, grab me."
8: How far from the window were you?
11: I'd say about 15 feet.
8: Do you have anything else to add?
11: Yes. As the two policemen started downstairs, Officer

0: Friday, said to me, call an ambulance. There's been an accident.
1: Thank you, Miss River.
0: Those officers didn't push that man out the window. They were trying to hold him.
2: After hearing additional witnesses, the coroner's jury retired at 11:57 a.m. 8 minutes later, they returned with their decision. The deceased met his death voluntarily and by his own actions. The homicide detail continued the investigation of Laval's death. A week went by. With homicide working one side, we hoped that they might turn up additional leads in the hijacking case. Nothing turned up. It seemed that with the death of Thomas Laval, our leads came to an abrupt stop. On Tuesday morning, March 16th at 9 a.m., we got a call from Chief of Detectives Ed Backstrand.
3: Now, once more, what about the waybills on these shipments? You checked them?
2: Everything we could.
4: Talk to everybody and hand them.
3: And talk to them some more. $42,000 in merchandise doesn't just disappear. Now, who's the last one to handle those waybills?
4: The warehouse shipment clerk.
2: The bills were signed and stamped. 2 hours after we filed them in his desk, they disappeared.
3: What about the truck drivers? You checked them out?
2: Talked to all of them. Nothing so far.
3: Nothing was missing from those shipments until they left the warehouse. Is that right?
4: Yeah.
3: And somewhere in between the warehouse and the delivery points, $42,000 worth of goods disappeared.
2: Somebody's got to be hijacking those loads. We know that, but how do we get to it?
4: Maybe they're working alone. Maybe they're working with the truck drivers. It's one or the other. It's got to be.
2: We just hadn't lost Laval.
3: Well, you lost him. That doesn't close the case.
2: You got a suggestion?
3: Yeah, I got a suggestion. Crack it.
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2: We stayed on the job. Another week went by. No leads. We spent so much time at the general warehouse where the merchandise disappeared that we almost got to be a part of the crew. We got to know everybody. We made frequent visits to the Teamsters Union Hall, but got us nothing. On Wednesday, March 26th, we reported in for work at 8 a.m.
7: Friday, Romero.
8: Yes, Skipper?
3: You fooled around just long enough. They hijacked another load last night. $38,000.
2: What outfit?
3: Same, general warehouse. Who's your contact down there?
4: Ray Hobart, shipping clerk.
3: I'll hop down there right now and get the details.
2: Right, Ed.
3: There are two ways to solve this thing.
2: Yeah?
3: You can get those hijackers now or wait till General Warehouse goes out of business. Get on it.
2: Hobart, who was the shipping clerk on duty last night?
9: I was. Working for Siegelmeister. He's out of the cold.
4: And you saw the stuff was loaded on the trucks and you checked the waybill?
9: As usual. Everything as usual. Checked the trucks out at 2 a.m., went back to the office, filed the waybills.
2: You work a pretty heavy schedule, Hobart. You started at 2 a.m. and you're still on duty?
9: Oh, it took the last 4 hours of Siggy's shift, at 2 a.m. to 6 a.m. He had a cold. I was back here at 10 this morning to start my own shift.
4: When did you find out the waybills were missing on that shipment last night?
9: Just before I went off. Maybe half past five, quarter to six.
2: Well, how about the truck drivers who handled that load, Hobart? You got them?
9: Let's see. I got it right here.
2: Okay.
9: Here you go, Sergeant. Jack Morris and Pete Garfield.
2: Jack Morris and Pete Garfield were brought in for questioning. We double-checked with Homicide and found that their reports on Morris and Garfield tallied with ours. No previous records. Both men had been tailed for a reasonable length of time since their testimony at the Laval inquest. Their actions failed to implicate them. 4 days after the second hijacking, we got a tip from one of our informants down in the warehouse district. He told us that a man in a gray suit had been hanging around the coffee shop next to the Teamsters Union Hall. He was peddling nylon stockings, cheap. There had been other reports like this, which we had followed up, but none of them had paid off. Usually such leads didn't pay off, but we couldn't be sure. They had to be checked. At a few minutes before five that afternoon, we found the nylon salesman in the gray suit in the back booth of the coffee shop adjoining the Union Hall.
10: Look, man. Take a look. The finest. You can't do better. 51 gauge.

0: Look good, huh?
1: Sure do, don't you, Joe?
2: Yeah, they do. We've been looking for you, Mac. Some of the guys in the union hall said that you'd be around.
0: Sure, I saw lots of these around the hall. Truck drivers, just like you, buying them like crazy. Good deal.
1: Sure looks like it, Mac. How many pairs do we have?
0: Many as you want. 4 bits a pair, you name it.
2: You got a couple of dozen for us? A
0: couple of dozen? Mm-hmm. No, not on me, but I can get them. Many as you want.
2: Well, we're kind of in a hurry. Can you get them for us fast? A
0: couple of dozen.
1: Better make it 3 dozen, huh, Joe?
2: Yeah, if you want. 3 dozen. Can you get them now?
0: A couple of hours, I can get them. Same quality. Want to meet me here?
2: Oh, I don't know. We wanted them for tonight. My wife's birthday, you know.
0: Well, maybe an hour and a half. How's that? 3 dozen, meet you here.
1: Oh, look, Mac, maybe we're both heading the same direction. Can't we go with you and pick up the nylon? Save time for all of it.
0: No, I don't think so. No. Can't you wait? Hour and a half? How's that? Never find a better buy.
2: I'm sorry, Mac. I wish we had the time. Well, where do you have to go to pick up these nylons?
0: Oh, way out. Sunset Boulevard near Fairfax. Can't you wait? I'll make it fast.
2: Can't we pay you and then go out and pick them up ourselves?
0: Huh? No. Don't work that way. No. Can't you wait here? I'll make it fast.
1: We ought to be home now, Joe. Yeah, sorry, mister. We'll have to skip it.
2: Yeah, maybe we can pick up something on the way home, Ben. Candy or something. Wife likes candy.
0: Now, look, fellas, I don't want to see you lose out on this deal. I'll meet you halfway.
1: How do you mean?
0: Look, together we'll go out to Sunset and Fairfax, huh? Near the place. You wait there at the hamburger stand, and in 5 minutes I'll bring you the stuff, okay?
2: Oh, I don't know. We're late already, but... All right, it's a deal. I'll call the wife and tell her we're going to be a little later. 3 dozen, is that right?
0: 3 dozen are the best. You can't do better.
2: All right, I'll be back in just a minute.

0: 2523.
1: Chief of Detectives Office, Chandler.
2: Mike, Joe Friday, Backstrand there?
1: Out right now, Joe.
2: Well, then do me a favor, Chandler. Make it fast. Get a couple of men out to Sunset and Fairfax as fast as you can. Tell them to watch for Ben and me. You got that?
1: Yeah, what else?
2: We'll drive up in our car with another man. Ben and I'll get out of the car and go in the hamburger stand. The other man will walk off. Whoever you get, tell him to follow that man. You got it?
1: Right.
2: All right. Just tail him. See where he goes, see what he does.
1: Okay, Joe, right away.
3: All set, Joe? You got dinner ready?
2: Yeah, just about. We better hustle.
3: Sure. Best deal in the world. Let's go.
2: At 5 minutes to six, we pulled up at the corner of Sunset Boulevard and Fairfax. It was almost dark. Ben and I got out of the car and started over for the hamburger stand on the corner. We caught a glimpse of Barcy and Kaplan in one of our detective cars parked in the gas station on the opposite corner. They had their eyes on our man. When the traffic signals changed, the man crossed the street and headed down Fairfax. Barcy and Kaplan waited a minute, and then they took off after him. He turned at the next corner and disappeared from sight. Ben and I ordered a cup of coffee, and we sat down to wait. At 6:30, we were still waiting. At 7:05, I went across the street to the drugstore and called the office. Barcy and Kaplan hadn't been heard from. Their car, 105K, was not acknowledging calls. I had my call switched from communications to Backstrand's office.
4: Well, they lost him, Friday. I don't know how they lost him, but they lost him.
2: Well, who's out there now?
4: Sullivan and Whitney took a detail out there. They're combing the neighborhood right now.
2: Well, how did it happen? A man just doesn't disappear into thin air.
4: That's what I keep telling you about that stuff that's been hijacked.
2: The search for the nylon salesman went on all that night and most of the next day. From his description, we ran a make on him. No previous record. He had disappeared completely. We were right back where we'd started from. The only thing we could do was to start backtracking, re-questioning the people at General Warehouse, the truck drivers, the shipping clerks. We kept a close check on Garfield and Morris, and we went back to the only possible lead still remaining, Mrs. Lavelle. She could tell us nothing more than we already knew. When we left her, we started on the neighbors for the second time around. For the rest of the day, we canvassed the immediate neighborhood. We got as many opinions of the Lavelles as they had neighbors. At 3:30 that afternoon, we visited with Miss Gertrude Langster, a 50-year-old maiden lady who lived almost directly across the street from the Lavelle house. She'd been out of town the first time we covered the neighborhood.
5: The old saying goes, Sergeant, there's no fool like an old fool. Oh, say, if I told you the chances I had when I was a girl...
6: Yeah, but we just...
5: Well, not truck drivers like that. Lavelle man, God rest his soul. But fine, wealthy men, bankers, lawyers. Templeton Grant, you remember him.
6: Think no, ma'am.
5: I was engaged to him once. Mm. Butterfly waist, that's what he used to call me.
6: Well,
5: I was slim in those days. Would you like to see some pictures of me as a girl?
6: No, thank you, ma'am. We'd just like to ask you a few questions, that's all.
2: Could you tell us if the Lavelles had many visitors to their house in the past 6 months or so?

0: my funny thing. I am the nosy type, Sergeant. I like to know everything that goes on around my neighborhood. And you can take my word for it, the Lavals never had visitors. You know, Sergeant Friday, you remind me of a young man I used to be engaged to just a few years ago.
1: Yes, Miss Langston.
2: Now, would you tell us, please, did you have any reason to think that there was something little out of the ordinary about Laval?
0: Oh, little out of the ordinary, he says. But my dear man, yes. Here he was, a truck driver, and there she was with a home furnished life for Astor's. Well, I even used to see him cart some of the things home in that car. His beautiful things, rugs and glassware, bolts of fabric. Oh, gorgeous.
2: And he'd bring these things home after work. Is that it, Miss Langston?
0: Anytime. Day or night, weekends, anytime.
2: Mm-hmm. After 4, Joe, we better call the office.
1: Yeah. Now, are you sure of all that you've told us, Miss Langston?
0: Sure. Oh, my dear man, of course I'm sure. I watched him week after week.
1: Well, thank you.
0: Won't you stay for a cup of tea? I'll have Josephine fix it. Josephine?
1: No, thank you, ma'am.
0: Well, then, perhaps a glass of sherry?
1: Thank you, no. But there is something.
0: Yes?
1: I wonder if we could use your phone, please.
0: Oh, yes. In the hall, next to the umbrella stand.
1: Thank you, ma'am.
3: City Hall.
1: 2523.
4: 2523.
5: Thanks,
1: Trent. Friday, Ed. Nothing much here.
5: Well, there's something here. Bossy and Kaplan just called. Pete Garfield left his house half an hour ago. Then he picked up Morris.
1: What's so unusual about that?
5: Nothing, except the guy driving the car is the little man in the gray suit, the nylon salesman. Barcy and Kaplan are tailing him.
1: Where are they now?
5: Headed north, out Riverside Drive.
1: There's nothing out there but a golf course and a lot of riding stables.
5: I don't care what they do for recreation. Go get them.
1: With red light and siren, it took us 12 minutes to pick up Barcy and Kaplan on Riverside Drive. At 4:23 p.m., we pulled up in front of the Blue Pony Riding Stables. Barcy and Kaplan's car was overturned just beyond the driveway leading up to the Riding Academy.
6: Kaplan's hurt. I called an ambulance. They rammed us.
7: What kind of a car are they in?
6: They Swiss. They're driving a 12-ton Bulldog semi.
7: Which way did they head?
6: Going north. Got a 3-minute lead on you. Pneumatic commercial. Adam 653.
1: Let's go, Ben.
8: Can you see him, Joe?
1: No, not yet. Watch that crossing.
8: Up ahead, Joe. That's a semi. Can you read it?
1: Wait a minute. Adam 653, that's them.
8: Took a ride on Lancashire.
1: Don't lose them.
8: They're pushing that semi too hard.
1: Look at that trailer sway.
8: They'll have to stay on Lancashire. They're going too fast to turn now.
1: Traffic's closing in up ahead of them.
8: They better not turn.
1: That's what they're doing.
8: Look at that trailer whip. They're going over.
1: Look at that star front.

0: I?
1: Wait a minute. Let me see. Yeah, they're banged up, but they're alive.
0: Huh? There they are, Joe.
1: Yeah.
0: Garfield, Morris, Little Man, and Grace.
1: It's funny, isn't it?
0: What's that?
1: Garfield's going to swear we pushed that truck through that window.
2: The story you have just heard is true. Only the names were changed to protect the innocent.
3: Peter Garfield, Jack Morris, and John Dolfo, the stocking salesman, were hospitalized and later brought to trial. They were convicted on charges of grand theft and received sentences as prescribed by law. They are now serving their terms in the state penitentiary. You have just heard the 18th in a new series of authentic cases from official files. Technical advice for Dragnet comes from the Office of Acting Chief of Police W.A. Wharton, Los Angeles Police Department.
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1: Fatima Cigarettes, best of long cigarettes, brings you Dragnet.
0: You're a detective sergeant. You're assigned to homicide detail. A vicious killer has taken the life of a 62-year-old woman. Suspicion points in only one direction. The murderer was heartless, cold-blooded. Your job, get him.
2: If you want a long cigarette, smoke the best of long cigarettes. Smoke Fatima. It's the long cigarette that contains an essential ingredient of all the very popular cigarettes, Turkish tobacco. That's why you see the Turkish symbols on the attractive golden yellow Fatima package. That's why Fatima has a much different, much better flavor and aroma than any other long cigarette. That's why Fatima doubles and redoubles its smokers. Yes, if you want a long cigarette, smoke the best of long cigarettes. Smoke Fatima.
1: Dragnet, the documented drama of an actual crime. For the next 30 minutes, in cooperation with the Los Angeles Police Department, you will travel step by step on the side of the law through an actual case from official police files. From beginning to end, from crime to punishment, Dragnet is the story of your police force in action.
3: It was Saturday, November 5th. It was foggy in Los Angeles. We were working a day watch out of homicide. My partner's Ben Romero. The boss is Ed Backstrand, chief of detectives. My name's Friday. It was 3:35 p.m. when I got to room 42. Homicide.
4: Long distance.
3: This is Friday in Homicide. I'd like to place a call to Mr. Frank Renard in Murphy, Idaho. The number is 761.
4: Frank Renard, Murphy, Idaho, 761.
3: Yeah, that's right. 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
4: All right. Do you want me to call you back, Sergeant?
3: No, I'll hang on.
4: Okay, I'll place it for you. Long distance, Mr. Frank Renard, Murphy, Idaho, Murphy 761.
5: Thank you.
4: Your number, please? Track the call to Madison 7961.
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6: Yes, Murphy, Idaho, routing and person rate.
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6: Sorry. 160. 160, thank you.
5: You're welcome.
6: Through Boise. I'm calling Napa. Murphy, 761. Thank you. Keep ringing, 761.
4: They're ringing the number, Sergeant.
3: Okay, thanks. Sergeant Friday, Los Angeles Police Department. I've got an urgent message for you.
7: For me? Well, what's the matter?
3: Well, your wife, Dolores, asked me to call you. Something's happened to your mother.
7: What do you mean? What's happened?
3: Well, I better let your wife tell you. She wants you back in Los Angeles right away.
7: But what's this all about? I can't leave my job now.
3: You better come. Your mother's been murdered.

0: talk to the skipper, Joe. He's on his way in.
1: That's good.
2: Did you call my husband? Did you?
1: He's flying down from Idaho tonight. Be here in the morning.
2: You tell him about me? The trouble I'm in?
1: I told him his

0: There was murder, that's all I told him, Mrs. Renard.
1: What am I going to say to Frank? He always sided in with his mother. He'll never believe me. What can I tell him?
2: Jury can give you more trouble than your husband can. What you going to tell them?
3: Are you stupid or something? How many times do I have to say it? I didn't kill her. I didn't kill her.
0: It's a small room, Ms. Renard. We can hear you. Sit down, please.
3: I won't sit down. You're not pinning this on me because I didn't do it. Anybody could have killed the old hag, but I didn't.
0: Will you sit down, please?
3: I don't have to take this. I'm no tramp. Keeping me in here, asking me questions. I told you all I know.
0: Look, you're in a bad spot. I hope you realize that.
3: I didn't kill her.
0: Ms. Renard, how long have you and your mother-in-law been living together in the house on Chavez Road?
1: Since Frank took the job up in Idaho. About 6 months. He said it'd be better for me while he was away living with her.
2: Your neighbors told us you didn't get along very well with your mother-in-law.
1: That's right, I didn't. She hated me, I hated her.
0: You used to fight with her, is that right? You hit her?
1: Only a couple of times. She called me dirty names. I hit her. She pulled me by the hair. And I hated her like everything. I didn't kill her.
0: Once more, Ms. Renard, would you mind telling us how you spent your time since early this morning, where you went, what you did, everything?
1: I told you already everything.
0: Will you tell us again, please?
1: I got up about 8:45. I had a cup of coffee and then I got dressed. The old lady was on the back porch doing the washing.
0: What did your mother-in-law do for a living?
1: I told you. She took in washing. After I got dressed, I left the house. About 10 minutes after 9, I went downtown to the dentist. He filled a tooth for me.
3: This one here, you can ask him.
0: What time did you leave the dentist's office?
1: About 10:15. Maybe 20 after. You can ask him.
0: What'd you do after that?
1: I walked around window shopping.
0: Did you buy anything? Talk to anybody?
1: I told you no.
0: What time did you get home?
1: 12:30. I went in the bedroom. The old lady was on the floor. Blood all over. I felt her heart. It wasn't beating.
0: Is that when you got the blood on your dress?
1: Yeah. Now, that's all I'm going to say. 3 times I told you the same story already.
0: And you still can't account for your time between 10:20 this morning and the time you found the body and called the police at 12:30.
1: I told you. I left the dentist. I went window shopping. Then I walked home.
2: And during that time, you didn't talk to anyone and no one saw you.
1: Lots of people saw me. People on the street downtown. I'm no tramp. I don't talk to everybody.
0: None of your neighbors saw you come home, Ms. Renard?
1: Of course they didn't see me. I cut across the back lot up from San Jose Avenue. I came in the back way.
0: The lady who lives next door to you. She says she was in the backyard about noontime. She stayed there till after 1 o'clock. She didn't see you come in the back way.
1: Then she's a liar. She's a dirty liar.
0: You and your husband took out an insurance policy on your mother-in-law last year. Is that right, Ms. Renard?
1: Sure it is. What of it?
2: $5,000?
1: Yeah, so what?
0: You know a man by the name of George Martino?
1: No.
0: You better tell the truth, Ms. Renard.
1: All right, so I do. He's a friend of mine.
0: You've been running around with him since your husband's been away.
1: None of your business. I do what I want.
0: Your mother-in-law found out about Martino. That's what you fought about most of the time.
1: Oh, she was crazy. He's a friend of mine, that's all.
0: Are you telling the truth, Ms. Renard?
1: Martino's a boyfriend of mine. I told you, that's all.
0: Your mother-in-law found out you were running around with him. She warned you if you didn't shake Martino, she'd write your husband. You said you'd kill her if she did.
1: That's a lie.
0: That's what your mother-in-law told one of the neighbor ladies.
1: And I said it just to scare her. One night I was drinking. We had a fight. She was yapping at me all night. I said it just to scare her.
0: But she wrote the letter anyway.
1: And that's what she said. But I didn't kill her.
2: You had the time, the motive, and the opportunity.
1: It wasn't me. I didn't kill her.
0: Interrogation room, Friday.
4: This is Brennan, Joe.
0: Yeah, Bill. Where are you?
4: Santa Monica. Picked up George Martino.
0: Ben and I drove Mrs. Renard to Lincoln Heights Jail, 5th floor, and had her booked on suspicion of 187 PC. When we checked back in at the office, Brennan and Wiseman, the other 2 men on the case with Ben and I, were questioning George Martino in the interrogation room. Ben and I stood by. Martino admitted only 2 things. He had been running around with Mrs. Renard since her husband left town, and he had heard Mrs. Renard express a desire to do away with her mother-in-law. After the questioning of Martino, Sergeant Brennan, Ben and I met with Chief Ed Backstrand. It was 5:15 p.m.
5: You got everything but the murder weapon, huh?
2: That and Mrs. Renard's confession. She ought to come through, huh, Joe?
0: I don't know. She's scared, but she's still got a smart mouth. What about Martino, Brennan? You think he had a hand in it?
6: I don't think so. We spent most of the afternoon talking to him. He hasn't got the guts. We took a statement.
5: And does he have an alibi?
6: Solid.
5: What was the cause of death?
0: Strangulation, multiple fractures of the skull.
6: All the motives are with Mrs. Renard, Chief. Pretty clear-cut job.
5: No evidence of robbery or burglary, I guess.
2: A couple of dresser drawers in her bedroom were emptied on the floor, and clothes tossed all around. Pretty obvious plan to make

0: That burglary.
1: Maybe.
2: We found three $1 bills in plain sight. They were on the floor near the body. If a burglar went through the stuff, he wouldn't have missed that money.
1: And it shouldn't be too much trouble tying it up.
0: Shouldn't be, Skipper.
1: Friday and Romero, you follow the case through. Just a minute. Hello, Backstrand. Yeah? What? All right, I'll send him over. Lee Jones. Just finished checking the evidence at the crime lab.
2: Yeah?
1: He thinks Mrs. Renard's innocent.
3: There they are, fellas. Facts don't lie.
0: But she had every reason in the world to kill the old lady.
3: In my book, she couldn't have killed her.
2: All right, let's have it, Lee. How does the evidence add up?
3: That's just it, Joe. It doesn't. Take a look.
2: All right.
3: The dress Mrs. Renard was wearing when she found the body.
2: That's it. Blood smears near the hem.
3: Two smears, that's all. Now, if she murdered her mother-in-law, there should be more blood on this dress. It shouldn't be smeared.
0: How do you mean?
3: First of all, the manner in which the old lady was killed. Head was battered in. Must have bled profusely. No question about that.
2: All right, go ahead.
3: Whoever murdered the old lady must have stains all over their clothes. Here's the important part. Because of the nature of the wound, it would have stained in drops, not smears.
2: Well, how can you tell the difference? Maybe these are drop stains on her desk.
3: They're not. I checked them with a microscope. Only the higher ribs of the cloth are stained. The smears, nothing else. But a drop forms its own definite drop pattern and permeates the cloth, soaks in.
2: Mm-hmm. No signs of that on her dress.
3: Not a one. Now, here's the silk scarf the old lady was strangled with.
2: Yeah?
3: Here's what I found in the knot tied in the scarf. A blonde hair, wavy.
0: Old lady had dark hair. So does Miss Renard.
2: So does her boyfriend.
3: That's what I mean. This blonde hair is one of two things that didn't belong at that murder scene.
2: What else you got?
3: This here.
0: What is it, Lee?
3: Small piece of plastic. Well, a gun butt, I'd say. See here?
2: Mm-hmm.
3: Crisscross surface and a little smooth area here.
2: Yeah.
3: The killer could have hit the old lady with the butt of a gun.
2: And a piece of the stock could have chipped off like this, huh?
0: Miss Renard doesn't own a gun. Neither did her mother-in-law.
2: Well, where does that leave us?
3: I don't know, Joe. There's the stuff. You can't disregard it. Maybe you can explain it.
2: Yeah. How?
3: Well, first prove this dress isn't the one Mrs. Renard was wearing this morning. Then find the dress she did wear.
0: We know she wore this one. The dentist identified it, and so did two of the neighbors.
3: That's what I mean. The dress is too clean. Doesn't belong.
2: Yeah.
3: And this blonde hair, this piece of gun butt, they don't belong either.
2: Well, you think she's innocent.
3: You're looking at the evidence. What do you think?
2: 6 p.m. Saturday, November 5th. Ben and I went back to the office and met with Brennan Wiseman and Ed Backstrand. The open and shut case against Mrs. Renard was up in the air, but we still weren't sure that she was innocent of the murder of her mother-in-law. Ben and I drove to the Lincoln Heights jail and interviewed the suspect again. She agreed to submit to a lie detector test. We drove back to the office, contacted Sergeant Berger, the department's polygraph man, and set up a special test for the following day. The next morning, we met with Berger and formulated a list of key questions. And then we picked up Mrs. Renard and brought her to the third floor of the Old City Jail building, the polygraph room. At 10:33 a.m., the test got underway. As usual, Sergeant Berger conducted the interview alone. Backstrand, Ben, and I waited outside.
1: Well, how about Mrs. Renard's husband? Getting down yet?
0: He's due in around noon, Skipper.
1: Got a smoke?
2: Yeah. Here you are, Ed.
1: Yeah, thanks. What time is it now?
2: 11:25.
0: Here's Berger now.
4: That's it, Ed.
1: Well, what'd you get?
4: I can study the chart a little more. The results are pretty well defined, though.
2: How's it look?
4: No reaction to the key questions.
2: What's your opinion?
4: I don't think she did it.
5: 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And in leading magazines this week, you'll see this authentic story.
6: Headline, Fatima's sensational growth sets a record for long cigarettes.
5: Then you'll read the actual reason smokers give for changing to Fatima.
7: Fatima is different. It's mild and has a wonderful flavor. Fatima's best.
6: These are the words of Miss Pamela Bookman of New York, where Fatima has increased its smokers 132%.
8: Fatima tastes much better than any other long cigarette. It's the best.
6: Says Mr. James S. Winterhalter of Detroit, where Fatima smokers have increased 348%.
9: I like the flavor, and Fatima is mild. It's the best long cigarette.
6: That's the statement of Mrs. Mary C. Werdeman of Los Angeles, where Fatima has increased its smokers 545%. Yes, more and more long cigarette smokers every day agree. A change to Fatima...

0: neighborhood where the murdered woman lived and started pushing doorbells. We canvassed the neighborhood for 3 days and we uncovered one slim lead.
1: He was selling magazines, officer. Went door to door, right up the street here. Young fellow.
0: Could you describe the man for us, please?
1: Nothing to talk about. Pasty face, pimply complexion, blonde hair.
0: 5:30 p.m. Wednesday, November the 9th. Ben and I met with Brennan and Wiseman in Ed Backstrand's office to compare notes. Together, we had more than a dozen reports of the magazine salesman's presence in the neighborhood just prior to the murder of Mrs. Renard's mother-in-law. The various descriptions of the man, which we obtained from the people in the neighborhood, tallied closely.
2: About 6 feet, 170 pounds, pimply complexion, blonde hair, fast talker. About 25 years old.
3: Of course, we know, Skipper, he was the only stranger in the neighborhood last Saturday morning. Only one that people remember, anyway.
2: How close did you trace him to the Renard house?
0: You got your list there, Brennan?
4: Yeah. There you are.
0: Thanks. Let's see. Well, he picked up his tracks down on Floresta Street, sold a couple of descriptions there, then he headed up Landers Avenue onto Chavez Road.
2: Yeah.
0: The Renards live at 2280 Chavez Road. That salesman talked to the woman at 2274 Chavez. That's three doors away from the Renards.
2: When was he seen then?
0: Well, let me see. Where is that, Brennan?
4: Oh, on the 15-7 sheet, Joe. Didn't have enough room on the report.
0: Oh. Yeah. Here it is. Mrs. John Rico, 2274 Chavez. The guy was there about 11:45 Saturday morning.
2: Well, that puts him in the running. First time he ever showed in that neighborhood?
3: First time, Skipper. Fresh kid, not a very good salesman.
0: Here's the name of the company he's working for, the Harrison News Distributors.
2: Did you check with them?
0: No, they're closed for the night. We'll call them the first thing tomorrow.
2: Good. Here's something else for you. I had a call from Frank Renard this afternoon.
0: What'd he have to say?
2: Seems in the excitement just after the murder, Mrs. Renard overlooked a couple of things.
4: What's that?
2: Well, they're missing a yellow table model radio. It was in the bedroom where the old lady was killed.
0: Yeah, well, that ties in with a robbery motive, huh?
2: Yeah, they're missing a ring, too. Belonged to Mrs. Renard. Topaz ring. Supposed to be worth a little money.
0: But she didn't notice it was gone until today.
2: That's right.
4: You got the serial number on the radio?
2: Yeah, right here.
0: Yeah, let's see. Yeah, Brennan, here we are. It's Emerson model 511, 180,000,
3: 277609. A lot of small radios in town.
2: There's only one with that serial number on it. Track it down.
0: A complete description of the topaz ring and the serial numbers and description of the yellow table model radio were sent to the pawn shop detail. The information was then placed on the stolen property list and relayed to every pawn shop operator in the city. The next morning, Ben and I interviewed the manager of the Harrison News Distributing Company. There, the suspect had given his name as Sam Bricker. We checked out his home address. It turned out to be a gas station in North Hollywood. We took the suspect's job application blank with a specimen of his handwriting and then we drove back to the office. Sam Bricker. We were unable to get a make on the name from the record bureau. We checked the cards and every known criminal who was cataloged in the oddity file as having a pimply complexion. None of them matched. That night, we got out an APB and a radiogram. The suspect's trail led from one salesman's job to the next. On his last job, he gave his name as Albert Berry. His address is 1430 Palo Alto Drive. That was in the Echo Lake District. Ben and I drove out to check it.
3: 1430. There it is, Joe.
0: Yeah. At least it's not a gas station, huh? Come on.
3: Tiresome, huh?
0: Yeah, I could stand a change.
5: Yes, what is it?
0: We're looking for an Albert Berry, ma'am. Does he live here?
5: Mr. Berry, I'm sorry. He and his wife moved 4 days ago.
0: We identified ourselves as police officers and had the landlady, a Mrs. Catherine Hoffman, show us the apartment which Barry and his wife had occupied. It was still vacant. In one of the closets in the apartment, we found a cheap overnight bag. The lock on it was broken and one of the seams had ripped.
5: I forgot about that old bag, and Mr. Barry told me I could throw it away.
0: Take a look. I'm in. How long has Barry been married? Do you know, Mrs. Hoffman?
5: No, I don't. But the way they acted, lovey-dovey all the time, I don't think they've been together long.
3: Hey, Joe. Look, some kind of an identification tag.
0: Yeah, let me see. Get up here. It's a tool disc, it looks like, doesn't it? Jameson Larrabee, Pittsburgh, Pennsylvania.
5: You're not after Mr. Berry, are you, officer?
3: Yes, ma'am, we are. Did he leave a forwarding address?
5: I wish he did. I'm holding three letters for Mrs. Berry in my apartment right now.
0: May we see them, please?
5: Certainly. Would you step this way, please? My apartment's just across the hall.
3: Yes, ma'am.
5: Would you like a bottle of beer or something?
0: No, ma'am, thanks.
5: Yes, here they are. Three of them, Sergeant. From her folks, I think. Mrs. Berry's from Fresno.
0: Oh, that's good. I want to copy down this return address, babe.
3: Yeah, go ahead.
0: Okay. That's C.K. Ulrich, U-L-R-I-C-K. 525 North Lamona,

0: No.
1: Yeah, got it. There you are, Miss Hoffman. By the way, did the Berry say they'd call for their mail?
2: Mrs. Berry did. That's why I'm holding on to it.
1: All right. Just one more question. Do you remember if Mr. and Mrs. Berry had a radio?
2: Yes, they did. A small one.
3: Do you remember what brand it was?
2: No, I don't. It had a yellow case. That's all I remember.
1: Before we left, we called Ed Backstrand, and he had an immediate stakeout placed at the apartment house in case the Berrys returned to pick up their mail. Ben and I went back to the office and placed a call to the Pittsburgh Police Department. We gave them the description and the number of the tool disc which we'd found in Berry's old suitcase. They said they'd check with the Jameson Larrabee Company in the morning and then they'd call us back. That night, Ben and I drove to Fresno and checked in at the police station up there. Two officers were assigned to stake out the Ulrich home. We interviewed Mr. Ulrich, who identified himself as Albert Berry's father-in-law. He told us his daughter had married the murder suspect 8 months before, and he gave us pictures of Berry taken at the wedding. Ulrich told us that he'd catch a Santa Fe train out of Fresno the next morning. He wanted to be in Los Angeles to take his daughter home when Berry was apprehended. It was almost 2 a.m. when Ben and I left Fresno and started back for Los Angeles. We checked in at the office at 10 minutes past 8 the next morning. At 8:35, the call came through from the Pittsburgh Police Department.
3: What did they say, Joe?
1: It was a tool disc, all right. Jameson Larrabee Company, issued 18 months ago to one of their workers.
3: Can I give a name?
1: Albert Berry. 11 a.m. Monday, December the 5th. 1 month to the day since the 62-year-old woman had been beaten to death. The pictures of Berry and his wife, which had been taken at their wedding, were printed up in wholesale lots and distributed to all points. Mr. Ulrich, Berry's father-in-law, arrived in town and got himself a hotel room. We waited. There was no report from the stakeout at the apartment house. We checked back in at the office at 1:05. I get it. Homicide, Friday.
4: This is Mr. Ulrich, Sergeant. I just got a call from my wife in Fresno. I thought you'd want to know.
1: What's that?
4: The wife got a letter from Norma. They're living in South Pasadena, an apartment.
1: You got the address there?
4: Yes, sir. That's what the wife called about. It's 134 Norway Terrace.
1: When was the letter mailed, do you know?
4: Wife said it was postmarked December 3rd, day before yesterday.
1: Get your coat on, Ulrich. We'll be right over. Ben and I picked up Mr. Ulrich at his hotel and drove to the South Pasadena address. Berry and his wife had the apartment on the top floor. Neither of them were at home. The landlord let us in with a pass key. In the bedroom, we found a small yellow radio. We checked the serial numbers. They matched. It was the same radio stolen from the Renard house. In the bedroom closet, we found two suitcases. We checked through them.
3: Nothing in this one, Joe.
1: Here we are. Look at these.
5: What are they, Sergeant?
1: Pair of plastic gun butts.
3: Let's see, Joe.
1: One of them's been chipped, see?
5: Sergeant, Somebody coming up the stairs.
1: All right, let's get in the living room. Be quiet.
6: Ben, what are you doing here? Who are these men?
5: Police, Norma. They want Albert. He killed a woman. It's all right, Norma. It'll be all right.
1: Did you know your husband killed a woman, Miss Berry?
6: He just told me last Saturday. We've been running away for a month now. Moving all the time. I wanted to know why. So he told me. He said I was in it as much as he was. And I'm tired of running.
1: Why did he kill her? Did he tell you that?
6: He said he broke in the house. He didn't know anyone was home. The old woman was in the bedroom. She started to cry out. He had a gun. Hit her with it.
1: Where's your husband now?
6: I don't know. He said he'd come home for dinner. About 5. I bought the groceries.
1: What time you got, Ben?
3: 3:30. That ring you're wearing, Miss Berry. Your husband give you that?
6: Yes, why?
1: What kind of a stone is that?
6: Topaz. Bert gave it to me. Why?
1: Nothing. We'll wait. 5:00 came and went. Berry failed to show. 5:30. Ulrich started to get nervous. 6:00. 6:30. No sign of Berry. I went to the window and kept an eye on the street below. At 6:45, a light green Nash sedan pulled to a stop in front of the apartment house. A man got out. and into the main floor entrance.
6: Bert, I'll let him in.
1: All right. How long have you had the new car?
6: A couple of days. Bert got it credit. What do you want me to do now?
1: Does he have a key to the apartment here?
6: He lost it.
1: Okay, when he rings, let him in. Just act natural. Ben?
3: Yeah, yeah.
1: You cover me. I'll get the cuffs on him.
3: Right.
6: Hi, Bert.
0: Look out, Joe! All right, drop it, Barry.
1: Okay, Ben.
3: Yeah, he's fast with a gun.
6: Nice looking, isn't he, Sarge? I'd never think he'd kill anybody.
1: Come on, let's take him in.
6: I love him. I still love him. But you're a cop. You wouldn't understand.
1: That's right. I wouldn't understand. I'm a cop.
7: The story you have just heard was true. Only the names were changed to protect the innocent. On February 16th, 1947, trial was held in Superior Court, Department 82, City and County of Los Angeles, State of California. In a moment, the results of that trial. Earlier tonight, you heard the reports of amazing increases in Fatima smokers from New York to Los Angeles. Yes, all over the country, Fatima is doubling and redoubling its sales. And here's reason one.
8: Fatima is the long cigarette that contains an essential ingredient of all the very popular cigarettes, Turkish tobacco.
7: Reason two.
8: Fatima has a much different, much better flavor and aroma than any other long cigarette.
7: Reason three.
8: 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Smoke Fatima, the best of all long cigarettes.
7: Albert Ralph Berry was tried and convicted of murder in the first degree. His wife, Norma Berry, was found innocent of the charge that she harbored a criminal. She was returned home with her father. Berry was executed in the lethal gas chamber at the state penitentiary. You have just heard Dragnet, a new series of authentic cases from official files. Technical advice for Dragnet comes from the office of Acting Chief of Police W.A. Wharton, Los Angeles Police Department. Tonight's program is dedicated to Private Hubert W. Estes of the District of Columbia Metropolitan Police Department, who on the night of May 16, 1947, gave his life so that yours might be more secure.
8: Fatima Cigarettes, best of long cigarettes, has brought you Dragnet, portion transcribed from Los Angeles.
7: Be sure to hear songs by Morton Downey tonight on NBC.

0: Ladies and gentlemen, the story you are about to hear is true. Only the names have been changed to protect the innocent.
1: Fatima Cigarettes, best of long cigarettes, brings you Dragnet.
0: You're a detective sergeant. You're assigned to Juvenile Bureau. A rash of crimes has broken out in your city. Suspicion points to an organized gang of juveniles. Your job, stop them.
2: 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That's why Fatima doubles and redoubles its smokers. Yes, if you want a long cigarette, smoke the best of long cigarettes. Smoke Fatima.
1: Dragnet, the documented drama of an actual crime. For the next 30 minutes, in cooperation with the Los Angeles Police Department, you will travel step by step on the side of the law through an actual case from official police files. From beginning to end, from crime to punishment, Dragnet is the story of your police force in action.
3: It was Sunday, March 27th. It was windy in Los Angeles. We were working a night watch out of Georgia Street Juvenile Bureau. My partner's Ben Romero. The boss is Ed Backstrand, Chief of Detectives. My name's Friday. I was on the way up from the Juvenile Bureau, and it was 11:25 p.m. when I got to the receiving hospital, room 5, the treatment room.
4: Everything happens on Sunday nights, eh, Joe?
3: Yeah. How's the kid making out, Doc?
4: One arm is cut up badly. Nothing fatal, though. How'd it happen?
3: That's what I'd like to find out. Can I talk to him?
4: If you want. Don't press him, though. He's had a bad shot.
3: All right.
4: Officer here to talk to you, son.
5: I can't. Tell him I can't talk, please.
3: Just a few routine questions, son. You're going to have to answer them sooner or later.
5: Please, can't you see what's happened already? I can't tell you anything.
3: Jack Monroe, is that your real name?
5: Yeah.
3: How old are you?
5: I'll be 16 next July.
3: Where do you live?
5: I can't tell you, you know that. Now let me alone, will you? Let me alone.
3: You've been running around with that gang of kids on Spring Street, haven't you? The Big Timers, isn't that what they call themselves?
5: I don't know anything about it. Believe me, I can't talk.
3: You tipped us off about the burglary they were going to pull tonight. Is that where they knifed you?
5: Look, will you believe me? I can't tell you anything. Not anything, please.
4: He's still shaky, Joe.
3: All right, Doc. Well, Jack, we'll talk about it later when you feel better.
5: You see what they've done to me already? They said next time they'd kill me.

0: Juvenile Bureau, Friday. Yeah. Yeah, okay, friend. Goodbye.
1: How'd you make out, Joe?
0: Not very good, Ben. Captain Bowling come in yet?
1: You checked in while you were gone. Wants to see us.
0: Okay.
1: Did the kid tell you who knifed him?
0: No, I scared him good. He wouldn't tell me a thing.
2: Did you get a line on the boy's parents, Friday?
0: I got a hold of his father. He's on his way in.
2: How's the boy?
0: Bad knife wounds. Nothing fatal.
2: You know the boy?
1: Not till this afternoon, Captain. He tipped us off about a burglary a gang of young kids were supposed to pull tonight.
2: You go through?
0: No, but 2 hours ago, this Monroe kid was found in a vacant lot down on Olympic, cut up pretty bad. The gang must have pegged him.
2: How long is it going to take you to break that up?
0: Well, we're just starting to get a line on them, Bob. Must be nearly 100 in that gang.
2: And every one of them working hard. Take a look at the pin map over here. This spot here, look at it.
0: All the jobs pulled during the last month, huh?
2: The last 5 weeks up to date. Red tabs for burglary, must be more than 100. The robberies, green pens, count them, at least 50. And there's five more orange ones I added for the weekend, auto thefts. You bet those kids are working hard.
1: We've got a lead on them. That's more than we had last week.
2: You have to push it harder. Here's the big reason. This line of pins, brown and black.
0: Purse snatchings.
2: Purse snatching and rape, 26 of them in the past 5 weeks.
0: They're pretty well concentrated in one area here.
2: That's right. Now, what's the lead you're working on?
1: Right there on the pin map, Cab.
2: Huh?
0: Well, these two blocks here, Bob, where Franco Alley intersects Spring Street.
2: Well, what about it?
0: Well, it's the only clear area for a dozen blocks around. There's not a colored pin on it, you see?
2: Yeah.
0: Now, all the rest of the pins, the robberies, burglaries, attacks, they all seem to branch out from this same spot right here in definite patterns, Franco Alley and Spring Street.
2: You figure that's the focal point for the gang?
1: Well, it's good all the more.
2: For instance?
0: Well, we've been checking that neighborhood for a week. We got it narrowed down to one place. Right on the corner of Franco and Spring.
2: What is it?
0: It's a soda fountain. It's pretty typical. Only it stays open all night, and it gets a pretty good play from kids.
1: A regular hangout, Captain. Pretty tough youngsters. None of them over 18.
2: Who runs the place?
0: A guy named Eddie Ramsey, small-time con man. Had a run-in with him when we worked bunco detail.
2: I remember the name.
0: Smart mouth. Tried to give us trouble when we talked to some kids in there last night. He's got a place set up for him in the back of the store, kind of a club room.
2: It sounds like a good lead. What are you doing about it?
0: Well,
2: just a minute. Captain Bowley. Yeah? Who? Yeah, we'll be right down. The Monroe kid, his father's downstairs, cursing every one of us.
1: What's his problem?
2: Can't understand how his boy got into trouble.
0: Come on, Ben, let's tell him.
3: What kind of a city do we have when we can't allow our children out on the street without being stabbed or shot? What's our great police force doing when this is going on? I'd like an answer if you got one. I demand an answer.
0: We got an answer for you, Mr. Monroe. Will you sit down?
3: My boy's lying in there in that hospital bed, cut to pieces. What did you do to prevent it? Tell me.
1: You tell us, Mr. Monroe, what'd you do to prevent it?
3: I'm no cop. That's your job. I pay my taxes and I help pay your salary.
0: We look out for your kids, but we don't raise them.
3: What are you talking about?
0: Just a minute, Mr. Monroe. Answer me this. How old is your son, Jack?
3: He's 16, I think. Why?
1: You know what he does with his spare time, where he spends his nights?
3: Of course I do. He's at home. Some nights he goes to the library.
0: Then you don't know much about your son, Mr. Monroe. For the past month, 4 nights out of 5, he's been hanging around with a gang down at the soda fountain on Spring Street. He's down there as late as 2 a.m.
3: He says he goes to the library. How do I know? I'm a busy man.
0: Did you know that your son is mixed up with that gang?
3: He's not mixed up with a gang.
0: A bunch of small-time thieves, but they're growing. They started with purse snatching, breaking in parked cars, burglarizing candy stores.
3: You don't know what you're talking
0: about. Wait a minute, please. Then they took up robbery, stealing cars, beating up girls, women, attacking them.
3: You're crazy. Jack's not that kind.
0: He's part of that gang, and right now we hold all of them responsible.
3: My boy wouldn't do anything like that.
1: He's a member of that gang, he told us. They're the ones that knifed him tonight.
3: That's a lie. Jack's not mixed up with anything like that.
0: You believe anything you want, Mr. Monroe. We're going to protect your boy as much as we can, but don't expect us to raise him for you. Now you better take a free piece of advice.
3: You keep your advice. Jack's not in this. You can't prove he is.
0: We're not out to prove anything right now. But you catch up with that boy of yours. Keep him off the streets before it's too late.
3: Are you threatening me?
0: No, sir, advising you. Next time we might meet at the morgue. One a.m. Monday, March 28th. A detail of 50 officers from Juvenile Bureau and Metropolitan Division were deployed for 16 blocks along Figueroa Street. At 1:05, they started to move south over an appointed area. In the space of half an hour, 18 young kids, none of them over 17 years old, were picked up off the streets and brought to the second floor at 1335 Georgia Street, the Juvenile Bureau. 4 of the youngsters were girls. At 1:45 a.m., Ben and I checked the soda fountain on the corner of Franco Alley and Spring Street.
4: Hi. Business as usual.
0: Yeah, come on.
5: Hey, Teddy, the Bulls. They're back again. Same guys.
6: Go back and tell Eddie.
5: Hey, look, why do you guys have to keep tracking us, huh? You think we were crooks or something.
0: You were here the last time we checked in, Teddy. You ever go home?
5: Sure, when I'm tired. I ain't tired. What's the matter?
0: That's your money on the table there?
5: Sure, it's my money. You want to borrow a buck?
1: $28, that's a lot of money for a boy your age.
0: You keep pretty late hours, son. You have to go to school in the morning?
5: Maybe. I can sit here, can't I? It's free country. I'm drinking coffee. You gonna make me on that?
0: You've been drinking more than coffee. Where's your driver's license?
5: Every time the same thing. There.
1: March 10th, 1933, 16 years old.
5: They giving you trouble, Ted? Eddie's on his way out.
0: What's your name?
5: Jones. Clyde Jones. Huh, Ted? Sure. He's got money, too. Rich family.
0: You can save the smart talk, boys. Any of your pals in the back room?
7: What's the trouble now, Sergeant? How many times a week do we get a checkup?
5: Go ahead, Eddie. Read them off.
0: We told you the last time, Ramsey. Clean up your place here or we'll ride you back to the do.
7: I told you the last time, Sergeant, there's nothing wrong with my place.
0: It's almost 2 o'clock in the morning. You got a dozen underage kids hanging around here doing nothing. Some of them have been drinking. Schoolboys.
7: Better to have them in here than hanging around outside in the street. I keep an eye on them.
1: You're not the guardian, Ramsey. This time of night, they've got no business in here all on the street alone.
7: That's your opinion, huh?
0: That's the law, Ramsey. Now, either you shut down that back room and keep these kids out of here late at night, or we'll go after your license.
7: You don't scare me, Sergeant. You can't prove a thing. A
0: couple of these kids have juvenile records. They're on probation. We can tag you for contributing.

0: Oh, 10,000 miles an hour.
1: Sure you will. But how old are you now?
0: 6, but I'm going to be 21 soon.
1: I remember when I was 6 years old, Norman. A lot of things I wanted. Electric train.
0: I got one.
1: Well, it must be something you'd like to have. One thing that maybe now that you don't have, huh?
0: Will you give it to me?
1: Well, if I can. What do you want?
0: I'd like your gun.
1: Well, what do you want a gun for?
0: I want to put people in jail like you guys do.
1: Sometimes it takes more than a gun, Norman.
0: What do you mean?
1: Just because you've got a gun doesn't mean you're a cop.
0: Well, what does?
1: Just a minute, son. Here you go, Norman. A good cop uses this more than a gun.
0: Gee.
1: It's a real police badge. It's mine.
0: Official?
1: Official.
0: Can I hold it?
1: Go ahead. It's yours.
0: When I wear this, I'm a real detective.
1: Well, that's part of it. The other part is to tell us what you really saw today. Now, how about it, huh?
0: There were 4 men, like I said, and they all had machines.
1: Now, wait a minute, Norman. I thought you said you were a detective now.
0: I am.
1: Well, a good detective has to remember exactly what he sees, not something he makes up.
0: It's not very scary that way.
2: No, it's no use, Joe. He can't get his story straight.
0: Oh, yes, I can. I'm a detective now, and I know what happened.
1: All right, Norman, you tell us, huh?
0: I was on my way home from the store. I saw this truck stop down the street.
1: What did the truck look like?
0: I don't know. It was a funny kind of truck. Had a wood back.
1: You mean like a dump truck?
0: Kind of, but it was a small truck. Old kind of car, like he took out the back part and put wood boards like a truck.
1: You mean whoever owned the truck cut the back end out and made it look like a truck, huh?
0: Yeah, that's the way it looked. Anyway, this truck stopped by this Chinese man, and the man got out, and the man started to hit this man. And the man fell on the sidewalk, and the man kept hitting him as hard as anything.
1: Well, what was he hitting him with?
0: With his handkerchief.
2: There he goes again.
1: No, I don't know. How about that, Jess?
2: Good tie-in.
1: Go on, Norman.
0: Well, that's all I saw.
1: No, I mean after the man hit him, what'd he do?
0: Oh, well, he grabbed a bunch of stuff from this man's pocket, and he went into the truck, and he speeded away.
1: Norman, you're a good detective. I want you to think real hard now. Do you know what a license number is?
0: Yeah.
1: Good. Do you think you could remember the numbers on that truck?
0: If I knew what they were, I could. In school, we're just having numbers now. I only know up to 7, but there were 2 7s in it.
1: You're getting all this, Jess?
2: Yeah, keep going.
1: Norman, you've helped us a lot. Can you remember what the man on the truck looked like?
0: He had a big head and he looked mean.
1: All right, just one more thing now. Can you remember the color of that truck?
0: It looked black, but the back part had black and white stripes.
2: I don't know how you did it, Joe.
1: Well, what do you think?
2: How about it?
3: Me too.
1: All right, Norman. Your mother's waiting outside for you. You can go home now. You're a real detective.
0: Can I wear my badge now?
1: You bet you can.
0: Okay. Say.
1: Yes, sir?
0: As soon as I arrest somebody, will you put him in jail?
1: With the help of an outdated police badge, no longer official, we had the statement of a 6-year-old boy with a healthy imagination. We had an idea he was telling us the truth, but we had no way of being certain. Since he was the only witness, we had to accept his word and hope that he was putting us on the right track. The quickest way to make sure was to see if some of the details in little Norman Fisher's story would check out. Jess Gonzalez and Manuel Pena took the job of trying to locate a homemade pickup truck with 2 7s in the license number. They started by checking all the late 3.8 forms, the vehicle theft and impound reports. The next morning, Ben and I called the General Hospital and talked with Dr. Sebastian. He told us that the victim, George Kwan, had improved sufficiently to allow a brief interview. It was 10:14 a.m. when we got to Ward C, General Hospital.
2: Doctor tells you a little better this morning, Mr. Kwan.
4: Yes, sir. I shall be all right, although it is quite painful at times.
1: We're sorry to bother you, Mr. Kwan, but we've got to have a little more information on the robbery.
4: Oh, I will tell you all I can, sir. I should like to recover the missing jade pieces. It is a great loss to me.
2: Did you get any kind of a look at the man who hit you?
4: Oh, he attacked me from behind, knocked me to the pavement. I made an attempt to get to my feet, but he struck me again and again, here at the base of my neck.
1: You didn't see him at all, then?
4: No, sir, I did not.
1: Do you have any idea who could have done this?
4: Unfortunately, no. I cannot think of anyone.
2: Well, what was stolen from you? We know it was jade, but can you give us a more detailed description?
4: Well, sir, I lost 2 thumb rings, very rare, collector's items.
1: Thumb rings? How much were they worth, would you say?
4: Well, I paid $8,000 for the 2 rings.
2: I wonder if you could describe them to us.
4: Well, both rings were relics of the time when the Chinese archer drew his 100.

0: with a special thumb ring.
1: Uh-huh. Any particular identifying marks on them?
0: They both have linings of fine gold to fit them to the fingers of the new owners.
2: Who were the new owners?
0: I had just purchased them yesterday before I was robbed. I was on my way to San Francisco to show them to prospective buyers.
1: Who did you buy the rings from, Mr. Corn?
0: Mrs. Inez Curtis, a very reputable dealer. We have done business for many years.
1: I wonder if we could have her business address, huh?
0: She has her office at her home. It is 1957 Harper Annex off Sunset Boulevard in Beverly Hills.
2: How many people knew that you had the jade on you at that particular time yesterday?
0: Oh, let me see. There were only two other buyers present beside Mrs. Curtis. I do not recall their names. They were new to me. Mrs. Curtis would know.
1: Mr. Quarren, we know that you're tired. We have just one more question.
0: Certainly. I wonder if I might trouble you to hand me that tumbler of water with a glass straw.
1: Surely. Here you are.
0: Thank you very much.
1: You're welcome. Now, those thumb rings, Mr. Kwan, would there be any practical disposition of them other than selling them as they are?
0: Well, hardly, Sergeant. To anyone who really knows the value of jade, it would be unheard of to change them in any way.
1: I see. Well, thank you, Mr. Kwan. We'll do our best.
0: You know, Sergeant, we Chinese place a great sentimental value on our jade.
1: We'll do everything we can to recover it.
0: Thank you. May I tell you my favorite quotation on jade?
1: Yes, sir.
0: It is from the writings of Tang Jong-tso. He wrote, "The magic powers of heaven and earth always combine to form perfect result. So the pure essences of healing water become solidified in precious jade."
1: Ben and I drove out to 1957 Harper Annex, the residence of Mrs. Inez Curtis. There was no one at home. We left one of our cars. It was 12:22 p.m. when we got back to Central Division.
2: Here's a phone message for you, Joe.
1: What's it say?
2: Call Jess Gonzalez. He's at Wilshire Division.
1: Okay, thanks, Ben.
3: Wilshire Detectives, Dillian.
1: Hi, Harry. Gonzalez around?
3: Just a minute. Dave, I'm pretty good.
4: Gonzalez.
1: Friday, Jess.
4: We got the truck and we got the driver.
1: We'll be right out.
4: Something else, Joe?
1: Yeah?
4: The kid was right. There were 2 sevens in the license number.
5: 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Now, here is a real solution to many of your Christmas shopping problems.
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6: Yes, Fatima is the long cigarette which contains the finest Turkish and domestic tobaccos blended to make Fatima extra mild. Yes, extra mild.
5: So give Fatima for Christmas in the attractive golden yellow carton.
6: It's the long cigarette that has doubled and redoubled its smokers. More and more smokers every day agree Fatima is the best of all long cigarettes.
1: Wilbur Rasmussen, white, male American, age 31, 5 feet 10 inches, 190 pounds, black hair, brown eyes. He was the driver of the truck. Gonzalez and Pena began by checking through all of the reports of trucks impounded during the past 24 hours. There were 23. Out of those 23, they narrowed it down to 4 possibilities. The third vehicle that they checked fitted the young witness's description of the holdup truck. We still could not be absolutely certain that the impounded truck was the one we were looking for. The same could be said of the driver, Wilbur Rasmussen. The net result of checking impound reports doesn't always result in the apprehension of a suspect, but in this case, we were lucky. The driver had been picked up for drunk driving. It was 1:30 p.m. when we checked in at the Wilshire Division.
2: Hi, Jess. Where is he?
7: You're a little late.
2: What do you mean?
7: He's gone, released on bail.
1: Who furnished the bail?
7: The woman he works for, Mrs. Inez Curtis.
1: Well, that doesn't figure, Jess, or does it?
7: Why not?

0: Who furnished the bail?
1: The woman he works for, Mrs. Inez Curtis.
0: Well, that doesn't figure, Jess, or does it?
1: Why not? How many people knew Quan had the jade?
2: Well, that's not my guess. Quan vouches for her. He's been doing business with her for years.
1: What do you think, Joe?
0: It's your show. I'm just tagging along.
1: Well, one thing's sure. Just a minute. Rocha Detectives, Gonzalez. Yeah, Pena. He did? No, meet me back here. Hmm? Friday and Romero are here. Right. The Fisher kid just identified Rasmussen's picture.
3: The identification of Wilbur Rasmussen by 6-year-old Norman Fisher was far from sufficient to take the case to court. We had to have evidence, lots of it. Rasmussen had been given a thorough shakedown, his apartment and the truck. There was no sign of the stolen jade rings. Gonzalez told us that the truck had come from the U-Drive truck rental on Figueroa Street. We checked with Mr. Crockett at U-Drive.
4: Let me have another look at that picture, boys.
0: Yeah, here you are.
4: What'd you say his name was?
1: Rasmussen. Wilbur Rasmussen.
4: You want to know if he rented a truck from Miss Wayne?
1: Yesterday. Maybe the day before.
4: No, not this fella. Never seen him.
3: Before we left U-Drive, we checked over the rental contract on the truck in question. The deposit check for the truck was signed by Mrs. Inez Curtis. The truck was checked out at 6 a.m. The rental contract, the actual release form showing to whom the vehicle had been rented, was signed by a Harry Wilson. Rasmussen's name did not appear on any of the usual rental forms. The manager of U-Drive was positive that he had not rented a truck to Rasmussen. We drove out to 1957 Harper Annex. This time we found Mrs. Inez Curtis at home.
5: I'm terribly sorry about Mr. Kwan. Does he have everything he needs in the hospital?
0: Yes, ma'am.
1: How long did you say this Harry Wilson had been working for you?
5: 6 or 8 weeks. But I'm sure you're wrong about him.
2: We're not accusing him of anything, Miss Curtis. We just want to talk to him.
5: He certainly came to me well-recommended. He was a nice man.
1: When's the last time you saw him?
5: Day before yesterday. He asked for his check, said he was quitting. Told him I was sorry to see him go. I'm anxious to get that guest house finished.
0: How about Rasmussen, Miss Curtis? How long has he been with you?
5: Wilbur's been with me for about 7 months. Good worker, but he drinks too much. Feel sorry for him.
2: You've rented trucks from the U-Drive coming right along?
5: Oh, yes, from Mr. Crockett. We had to have a truck to haul our building supplies. I'm saving an awful lot of money contracting this myself. It's a great saving.
2: Yes, ma'am. The deposit on this last rental, did you give that check to Wilson or to Rasmussen?
5: I sent both of them down to pick it up. Like I say, Wilby's been drinking rather heavily lately, and I think Harry's the better driver of the two.
0: Do you know which one of those men was driving the truck about 5:30 in the afternoon, day before yesterday?
5: How would I know that, Sergeant? All I know is that I sent both of them down. I told Harry to drive.
0: Yeah, I see. Miss Curtis, were either of those men present the day you sold the jade rings to Mr. Kwan?
5: No. They have nothing to do with my gym business, whatever.
1: Did either of these men know about Mr. Kwan's purchase?
5: Well, that's possible. They knew he was here. I'm sure they saw him come in. It's entirely possible that they might have overheard something.
1: When did Mr. Kwan leave your house?
5: About 5 o'clock.
1: What time did the two men go after the truck?
5: Oh, they picked that up early in the morning.
2: Mr. Crockett down at U-Drive says that only Harry Wilson checked out the truck. Says he's never seen Rasmussen before.
5: That's entirely possible. Like I say, they might well have made other arrangements.
0: Were there any other people present when Mr. Quarren bought that jade?
5: Yes, there were. Two other buyers. They were bidding for the thumb rings, too. Mr. Kwan had the high bid, so I sold them to him.
0: What if we could have their names?
5: Certainly, I'll write them down for you.
2: Miss Curtis, do you have any idea where we might locate Harry Wilson?
5: Well, he told me he was going to Mexico. Said he had friends down there.
0: Well, thank you, Miss Curtis. You've been very helpful.
5: Are you sure there isn't anything Mr. Kwan needs?
0: Yes, ma'am. 2 jade rings. Mrs. Inez Curtis gave us a detailed description of Harry Wilson. She also gave us the names and addresses of the two other buyers who were present when Mr. George Kwan made his purchase. We checked them out and found them to be equally as reputable as Mrs. Curtis. They could tell us nothing of the robbery. We went back to the office and got out an APB and a radiogram on Harry Wilson from the description given us by Mrs. Curtis. Stakeouts were maintained at Wilbur Rasmussen's apartment and at the home of Mrs. Inez Curtis. It was 4:30 p.m. when we got to the second floor of the old city jail building, the crime lab. Lee Jones had the evidence laid out for us.
6: Anything about the handkerchief, boys?
0: What's that, Lee?
6: The bloodstains. Old ones along with the new ones.
0: How does that figure?
6: We know how the new ones were made when the handkerchief was filled with buckshot and used on Kwan. The old ones, hard to tell.
2: How old would you say they were?
6: Well, the handkerchief has been through the laundry a few times. Stains didn't come out. Laundry marks right here.
0: I don't see them.
6: Man used peerless.

0: foundry. Infrared marking system. Let me show you.
1: Infrared lamp, Lee?
0: Yeah. There's your marking. Can you trace it down?
2: Who's it belong to?
0: Man used the name of Harry Wilson.
2: There was nothing to do now but wait for some word on Harry Wilson. The stakeouts continued. We re-questioned Wilbur Rasmussen, and we talked again with Mrs. Curtis and George Kwan. It was Tuesday, December the 8th. We checked in for work at 8 a.m. Morning, Jess.
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3: No, nothing.
1: What's your guess?
3: Oh, I think Thad Brown.
2: A good man.
1: Maybe. Sloan's a good man, too.
4: Ben, you come in yet?
1: Not yet. Why?
4: Maybe you'd like to take a little airplane trip.
2: What do you got?
4: Cheyenne, Wyoming. They picked up Harry Wilson.
2: 2 days later, Thursday, December the 10th, Harry Wilson was returned to the Los Angeles County Jail and booked on suspicion of robbery. We checked with Lieutenant Frank Cunningham in the Record Bureau. From Wilson's fingerprints, he ran a make on him. Harry Wilson was an alias. We found out that he had lengthy records of arrests and jail terms for robbery, burglary, and grand larceny. Mr. Crockett at U-Drive identified Wilson's picture. He was a two-time loser.
1: It's up to you, Wilson. It can go hard for you or easy.
5: I'm in a spot, huh?
2: You're in a spot. Lay it out for him, Jess.
1: It's all stacked against you, Wilson. We know you rented the truck. You knew Kwan was at Mrs. Curtis' house. Your handkerchief was found at the scene of the crime.
5: You wouldn't believe me if I said I didn't do it?
1: With that kind of evidence, how can we?
5: I didn't. I don't know if I can prove it, but I didn't.
2: If you didn't, we'll help you prove it.
5: First, you got to believe me. You know why.
2: Yeah?
5: I've had it twice. Once more, and I'm in for life.
2: All right, you got it figured. Now, what do you got to say?
5: Rasmussen did it. He knocked Kwan over.
1: Where were you?
5: Buying my ticket for Cheyenne. I didn't want any part of it.
1: How do you account for that handkerchief?
5: It was mine, but Rasmussen had it. He cut his finger one day in the job. I loaned it to him.
1: Well, that checks. Old blood stains, new ones.
2: All right, let's pick up Rasmussen.
5: While you're at it, pick up the Curtis dame. She planned it.
2: Wilbur Rasmussen was picked up and brought in. After intense cross-questioning, we confronted him with Harry Wilson's statement. In the face of this testimony, he broke completely. He gave us a full confession implicating Mrs. Inez Curtis. He admitted beating George Kwan and taking the jade thumb rings. He said he received $200 from Mrs. Curtis for the job. He requested that he be allowed to turn state's evidence. Mrs. Inez Curtis was brought to the interrogation room.
6: Of course, you gentlemen have proof to substantiate all these accusations.
1: Yes, ma'am, we have.
6: It better be good. I have a fine lawyer.
2: We've got signed and recorded confessions of Wilson and Rasmussen, the two men who worked for you.
1: Can we play the recording for you?
6: That won't be necessary.
2: Miss Curtis, you got $8,000 for those rings. Wasn't that enough?
6: Not when I could make 16, no.
1: Where are the rings now?
6: I'm not going to get life for this, you know.
1: No.
6: Jade doesn't spoil. It'll still be good when I get out.
2: Yeah, but you'll be too old to appreciate it, Miss Curtis.
3: Okay, Penny.
1: Ah, that was a funny one.
2: Sure was.
1: How about it? Did you figure it this way, Joe?
2: You don't expect me to answer that, do you?
7: The story you have just heard was true. Only the names were changed to protect the innocent.
8: On March 2nd, 1949, trial was held in Superior Court, Department 82, City and County of Los Angeles, State of California. In a moment, the results of that trial.
9: Now, here are authentic reports from all over the country that tell the story of Fatima's sensational increase in popularity. New York Division.
10: Fatima sales up 132%.
9: Chicago Division.
10: Fatima sales up 453%.
9: Los Angeles Division.
10: Fatima sales up 545%.
9: Yes, more and more smokers agree Fatima is the best of long cigarettes. So enjoy Fatima yourself. And give extra mild Fatimas for Christmas in the attractive golden yellow carton. Everyone who smokes Fatima says that this great new long cigarette is the best of all long cigarettes.
8: Mrs. Inez Curtis was tried and convicted of robbery and conspiracy. She received the maximum sentence as prescribed by law. In consideration for turning state's evidence, Wilbur Rasmussen received a minimum term. You have just heard Dragnet, a new series of authentic cases from official files. Technical advice for Dragnet comes from the office of Acting Chief of Police W.A. Wharton, Los Angeles Police Department.
7: Dragnet honors the city of Knoxville.

0: State of Tennessee, and the men who make up the Knoxville Police Department, another of America's great law enforcement agencies. One of these men, Sergeant Joe H. Roberts, director of the Knoxville City School Safety Patrols, who dedicates his life to making yours more secure.
1: Fatima Cigarettes, the best of long cigarettes, has brought you Dragnet, portion transcribed from Los Angeles. Let that merry tune remind you to get him the big Christmas humidor of smooth, sure fresh velvet pipe and cigarette tobacco. It's a double pleasure to any smoker when you give this generous humidor of velvet. It smokes cool and sweet in both pipe and cigarette. In every way, the gift for him is a Christmas humidor of velvet, America's smoothest smoke.
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0: Ladies and gentlemen, the story you are about to hear is true. Only the names have been changed to protect the innocent.
1: Fatima Cigarettes, best of all long cigarettes, brings you Dragnet.
0: You're a detective sergeant. You're assigned to homicide detail. A young woman has been murdered. The body was discovered behind locked doors. The assassin is still at large. Your job, find him.
2: If you want a long cigarette, smoke the best of long cigarettes. Smoke Fatima. Fatima is the long cigarette which contains the finest Turkish and domestic tobaccos, superbly blended to make Fatima extra mild. And that's why Fatima has a much different, much better flavor and aroma than any other long cigarette. That's why Fatima is doubling and redoubling its smokers. So, if you want a long cigarette, smoke the best of all long cigarettes. Smoke Fatima.
1: Dragnet, the documented drama of an actual crime. For the next 30 minutes, in cooperation with the Los Angeles Police Department, you will travel step by step on the side of the law through an actual case from official police files. From beginning to end, from crime to punishment, Dragnet is the story of your police force in action.
3: It was Tuesday, January 9th. It was stormy in Los Angeles. We were working a day watch out of homicide detail. My partner's Ben Romero. My name's Friday. I was on the way to work, and it was 6:45 a.m. when I got to the steps of the city hall, the main street entrance.
4: Hey, Joe, wait up.
3: Morning, Ben.
4: When did they call you?
3: 5 a.m. Donahoe called you.
4: Yeah. Miserable out, isn't it?
3: Pretty wet.
4: My feet are soaking wet. See the transfer there?
3: Yeah.
4: New chief of detective?
3: Mm-hmm. Wait a minute, I want to get some gum. Pack experiment. Well, I heard about the new chief. Thad Brown. Good man. Just come.
4: Thanks. I wish I'd make up some minds about our shift. Work days, they call you back nights. Work nights, they call you back days.
3: Why don't you put in for a desk job?
4: And you never have to call you back. You're here all the time.
3: Well, you're just hard to please. Here we are. Thanks, Egan.
5: It's a great way to start off as your new chief. Call you back on a rotten morning like this.
3: I'm glad you got the job, Thad.
4: Yeah, congratulations, Chief.
5: It's hard to follow a man like Ed Backstrom. Gonna need your help.
3: You got it.
5: Here's why I called you back. Laura Barclay. Mm-hmm. The dead body report, nightclub entertainer. Landlady found the body an hour ago.
3: Who's covering?
5: Burton and Anderson. They're out there now.
4: Strangled, huh?
5: Well, the lamp cord. Still trying to figure out how the guy got in the house. Doors and windows all locked.
3: Yeah. Attacked. Is that the motive?
5: For now, yeah. I just came from there. I think there's more.
4: Any reason?
5: Her room wasn't prowled.
3: Yeah?
5: Just a hunch. Play it for me.
3: Ben and I left Thad Brown's office, picked up Lieutenant B. Jones at the crime lab, and drove to the West Adams District, number 16 Imperial Place, where the body of Laura Barclay had been found. It was an ornate frame structure done in Victorian style, at least 30 to 40 years old. Number 16 was on the ground floor. We went in. A narrow hallway led to the bedroom in the rear of the house. Two gas jet fixtures, which had been converted to electricity, were the only illumination.
4: This place has seen better days.
3: Anybody else coming out, Lee?
4: I see flash bulbs down there. They must be here already.
6: Lieutenant, Friday, down this way.
3: Hi, Burton.
6: Hi. Photographer's covering the body position. Peterson's dusting for prints.
4: Fred, shoot a couple of overheads. Don't make them all angle shots. Get up high, then move in close. Well, Chief was right. Room's in pretty good order.
3: Did you talk to anybody, Burton?
6: Landlady. Lives upstairs. Only two people living in the building.
3: Mm-hmm. Did she tell you anything?
6: Said the Barclay girl paid her rent on time. Good tenant. Plays the organ at the Blue Fox. Cocktail line.
3: Mm. Any idea how the murderer got in here?
6: Not yet. Every door and window in the place is locked.
3: Anything else?
6: That's it so far. We'll give you 15.7 on what we got.
3: Okay, Lloyd. You and Anderson have another detail?
6: Yeah, working on that Westwood thing. Two uniform men outside if you want anything.
3: Right, thanks.
6: Looks like a tough one, Joe. Whoever did it must have come in through the keyhole. I'll see you later.
5: So long, Wayne.
4: Andy. Peterson's dusty for prints. Nothing yet. Only piece of physical evidence so far, the lamp cord she was strangled with. I'll run it through downtown.
7: Not a sign of a struggle. Maybe she wanted to die.
3: Check the bathroom, will you, Ben?
7: Yeah.
3: I'll look around the kitchen.
4: Hey, Pete, have you dusted the lamps yet?
7: Not yet. Not this one. I'm going to see if it's all
3: right. Ben, come here a minute, will you? Ben.
7: Yeah?
3: Come in the kitchen, will you? You got a pencil?
7: Oh, yeah. Yeah, here you are.
3: Okay. Take a look at this garbage chute here.
7: Let me see. About 8 feet to the ground.
3: Yeah, big enough for a man to get through.
7: Oh, yeah. Yeah, no problem.
3: Lee.
4: I'll be right there.
7: That could be the answer, Joe.
3: Well, he either got in this way or he was in the house when she came home.
4: What do you got?
3: Garbage chute here. What do you think?
4: Could be. Let me grab a kit. Let's see. Aluminum.

0: outside of the lid. Looked pretty clean. Must have just been scrubbed. Abrasions here. Got a pencil?
1: Yeah, I'll get it.
0: Hold it up there, will you?
1: Yeah, mm-hmm.
0: Yeah? There we go. Large prints. Unusually large. Big hands.
2: Can I look inside the chute a minute, Lee?
0: Go ahead. Watch that lid.
2: Yeah, I will.
3: Looks like it's blocked off upstairs.
2: This thing hasn't been used for garbage for some time.
0: Most of them were condemned a few years back. I'll get Fred to shoot these. Let's go in the living room.
1: That desk been dusted, Lee?
0: Yeah, it's clean. Go ahead.
1: Take a look, Joe.
2: Yeah, photographs.
1: Hmm, hundreds of them. All men.
2: Yeah, all different. Lee Jones and the crime lab crew finished up and went back to Central Division. Two uniformed officers remained on duty at the scene of the crime. Thad Brown had men sent out to canvass the neighborhood. Ben and I went upstairs and talked with a landlady, a Mrs. Emma Smith.
4: Yes?
1: Police officers. You, Miss Smith?
4: Yes. You're not the same officers I talked with before.
2: No, ma'am. I wonder if we could ask you a few questions.
4: I told the other officers everything I knew.
1: We have to double-check, Miss Smith. Who was the girl who lived in the apartment below, number 16?
4: Laura Barclay.
2: Is that the name she used? The mail she received, was it addressed that way?
4: Yes, it was. She was a very good tenant, Laura. No trouble with her at all.
2: When did she move here?
4: Oh, about 4 or 5 years ago. I have the rent receipts. I always save receipts.
1: Did she always live by herself?
4: Oh, yes. That apartment rents to one person only.
2: Did she have many visitors, friends dropping in?
4: None that I ever saw. Pretty much to herself, Laura. The men came yesterday and took it away.
2: What's that, ma'am?
4: The organ. Electric one. Laura rented it from a big downtown firm. Used to practice all the time. My, it was beautiful.
2: Yeah.
4: In the gloaming. She used to play that for me.
2: Mrs. Smith, when did the men come and take the organ away?
4: Yesterday, in the afternoon, about 4:30.
2: Was Miss Barclay at home when they came?
4: No, she wasn't. She left me a note to let them in, so I let them in. I never allow anyone in the apartment without a note.
1: You know the name of the company where she rented the organ?
4: Braziers, it was called, down on South Spring.
1: Well, didn't you think it was unusual that Miss Barclay didn't have any friends?
4: Now, officer, I didn't say Laura didn't have any friends. What I said was that she didn't have any friends who came to see her here. She moved here from a hotel for women. That's the reference she gave me.
2: I see. I wonder if you could give us the address of that hotel, please.
4: I'll write it down for you.
2: Thank you. Miss Smith, did you hear any unusual sounds in Miss Barclay's flat last night? Anything out of the ordinary?
4: If I had, I would have called the police and we'd have saved a girl's life.
1: Well, thank you very much, Miss Smith. Here's our car. If there's anything you think of after we've gone, don't hesitate to call us.
4: Thank you, I will. I hope you get the dirty men who killed Laura.
2: We didn't say it was a man, Miss Smith.
4: Well, isn't it always a man?
2: Before we left Mrs. Emma Smith, we asked her about the garbage chute. She said it had not been in use for the last 4 years. We showed her the stack of photos. She could identify none of them. We drove back to Central Division. We checked Brazier's music store. The two men who moved the organ were checked out and cleared. We went to the Wynn Hotel for young ladies. They could tell us nothing. Laura Barclay's references were all good. We went back to the office and met with Chief of Detectives Thad Brown.
5: You think he got in through the garbage chute?
1: That's where it looks, Chief.
2: Went all over the apartment. If there's another way, we haven't found it.
5: All right, you know how he got in. Who is he?
2: We got out an APB on his M.O., latent fingerprints, and making a run on those prints we found.
5: You got an idea about these pictures here. Most of them theatrical stills, show people. Frank Latour and his canine circus. To Laura, all my love, Frank. Tell me what you do. Here's a guy I checked with this morning.
2: Bernard Carubian, theatrical booking agent, huh?
5: Yeah, Barney's office is down in the Orpheum building, 8th and Hill. He booked her into the Blue Fox. See what he can tell you.
1: Right. I'll grab the pictures then, huh?
2: Oh, yeah.
5: Well, you got more than you started with.
2: Yeah, those fingerprints.
1: We get a make on them, we'll be close to the guy.
5: So was the Barkley girl. But he got away.
2: I wonder if we could see Mr. Kerubian.
6: Who's calling, please?
2: Sergeant Romero and Sergeant Friday, police officers.
6: One moment, please.
7: Yes, please.
6: Two police officers to see you, Mr. Kerubian. Sergeant Friday and Sergeant Romero, is that right?
1: Yes, ma'am.
7: Send them in.
6: Go right in.
1: Thank you.

0: Captain.
1: Let me say that you booked Laura Barclay.
0: Yeah, that's right. I spoke with her. Got his name right here.
2: Chief Thad Brown?
0: Yeah, that's right. He asked me about Laura. Too bad about that. Any clues?
1: We're working on it, Mr. Kruby.
0: What makes a person pull a stunt like that? Laura didn't have no enemies.
1: She had one.
0: Well, I don't know much about her, except I've been booking her for about 4 years. Good organist. Pretty fair voice, too.
2: Got some pictures here. I wonder if you'd take a look at them.
0: Yeah, sure. Quite a stack. Yeah, old Frankie Latour and them dogs. Great act. I book them. Ricky Rogan, King of the Tap. Gus Orinoco and that singing seal of his. Yeah, I know all these people. I book them all.
2: Did Laura Barclay work with all these people?
0: One time or another, yeah. During the war, USO camp shows, you know.
1: Do you know whether she was close to any of them?
0: Well, come to think of it, she was. That Frankie Latour, crazy about them dogs of his.
1: No, I mean the men themselves. Anybody that she seemed particularly interested in?
0: Never heard her mention anybody. Pretty girl.
2: Did you know her very well, Miss Groovy?
0: Only when she came in and out of town on an engagement. I'm a married man.
1: Well, when you don't think there's anything to these pictures here of hers, huh?
0: I wouldn't say so. When you're on the road, you always collect photos of the people you work with. Souvenirs.
1: Mm-hmm. Well, thank you very much, Mr. Kerubian. Here's our card.
0: You betcha. I sure hope you catch the guy. Wonder why he picked on Laura.
1: Sometimes they don't have a reason. When we left Bernard Kerubian's office, we checked by the Blue Fox cocktail lounge. It was still early. The sign said open 5 p.m. It was 3:15. We went to the morgue in the basement of the Hall of Justice and looked at the coroner's report. The autopsy report stated that the cause of death for Laura Barclay was strangulation. We went to the second floor of the old city jail building, the crime lab.
3: Nothing on the lamp, Claude. Standard UL 110 line. About anywhere. No prints.
2: How about the chute, Lee?
3: Went back there and rechecked. You were right. The guy got in through the garbage chute. Found more of the same prints along with some cloth impressions in the dust.
1: Tell you anything?
3: The guy was wearing some kind of tweed, Donegal, 15 to the inch.
1: How about the size of a man, Lee? How big could he be to clear that chute?
3: It had a 20-inch diameter. Almost any man could squeeze through that. Check the ground level of the chute. Cement, no footprints.
2: You don't have too much for it.
3: I got one thing for you.
2: What's that?
3: I think I found your motive, and not the one listed on the report.
1: Yeah?
3: Here are the blow-ups of the body. This 36 by 54 here. Hold that in, will you, man?
2: No, I am.
3: Look through this magnifying glass here. The right hand.
1: Yeah.
3: See where I'm pointing?
1: Ring finger, yeah. Looked like ring marks.
3: That's right. Pretty wide. Must have been good size rings.
1: Well, they might still be in that room.
3: I called Thad Brown. He had the room rechecked. No sign.
2: And you think we got a burglary motive on our hands?
3: That's my guess. Thad had the boys check with the landlady. She didn't know anything about any rings the Barclay girl might have had.
1: That doesn't help.
3: I think I got something else here.
2: Library book. Her?
3: Her card's in one of the pockets inside, checked out from the L.A. Public Library main branch.
1: Mm-hmm.
3: I think these might be your lead on the missing rings. A librarian sees a person's hands every time they check out a book.
1: That makes sense, Lee. We'll play it that way.
2: What department were the books checked out of?
3: The music room. Well, that's it. I think you've got your motive now and a good set of prints. You're close.
1: Thanks a lot, Lee. Well, let's go to the library, Ben. I'll get it. Crime lab. No, this is Friday. Oh. Thanks, Frank. We got some motive.
3: I mean,
1: no make on those fingerprints. Nothing.
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4: 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They're extra mild.
5: Yes, Fatima is the long cigarette which contains the finest Turkish and domestic tobaccos, superbly blended to make Fatima extra mild. Yes, extra mild.
4: So give Fatima for Christmas in the attractive golden yellow carton.
5: It's the long cigarette that has doubled and redoubled its smokers. Yes, More and more smokers every day agree Fatima is the best of all long cigarettes.
1: p.m. Tuesday, January 9th. Heavy rain. Laura Barclay's murderer was still a free man. Ben and I were sure that whoever left their fingerprints on the inside of that garbage chute was the same man who murdered the Barclay girl. He had no previous record. His first crime, as far as we knew, was a killing, and the odds were all in his favor. The fingerprints gave us nothing. All we had left to lead us to the killer were three library books and a stack of old theatrical photos. The solution of most crimes for the working detective is method and persistence. When you have clues, you work with them. When you don't, you work your way to a logical conclusion as best you can. We went to the Los Angeles Public Library, the main branch. The librarians in the music room handle thousands of readers every week. None of them remembered Laura Barclay. We drove over to the Blue Fox Cocktail Lounge. We interviewed the manager, and he knew nothing of her personal life. We talked to Harry Schumann, the organist who had taken Laura Barclay's place.
6: What would you like to hear, fellas?
2: Police officers. I'd like to talk to you, man.
6: About Laura, huh?
2: That's right.
6: All right, if I keep on playing. The manager wants full 15-minute sets.
1: Well, yeah, go ahead. That's all right.
6: What can I tell you?
1: How long have you known Miss Barclay?
6: Oh, 4 or 5 years. It's a terrible thing. You got to get to whoever did it.
1: Yeah, we're going to try. Can you think of anybody that might have killed her?
6: I know you ask that question of everybody. I don't know. Does anybody ever know for sure?
2: Sometimes.
6: Well, I don't know. When you think of a person, you never think who might murder her.
1: Maybe you might know a few things about her that you could fill us in on.
6: I'll try.
1: She go in for jewelry much? Rings, things like that?
6: Funny you should ask that. She was nuts for it. Good things.
1: Rings?
6: Had a couple of beauties. Diamonds, they were. Big stones. Cost $4,000. I know she used to put most of her money into those rings.
2: She'd buy them on time?
6: Yeah. I remember one night she was overjoyed. The night she paid them off. Cost a lot of dough.
1: Can you describe those rings for us?
6: Not too good. I can give you the name of the jeweler she bought them from.
1: That'll do. Do you know anybody else that we might talk to?
6: Don't know any of her friends. She was an only child. No living relatives that I know of. How about her landlady?
2: Yeah, I guess that's it, Harry. Thank you.
6: For what? I wish I could help more.
1: If everybody had your attitude, we'd be out of a job. Before we left the Blue Fox, Harry Schumann gave us the address of Laura Barclay's jeweler. The next morning, we checked with the manager of the store, and he gave us a complete description of the two diamond rings which the dead girl had purchased. They were valued at $4,000. He gave us detailed drawings of the rings. We went back to the office, gave the information to burglary detail. An all-points bulletin was put out describing them. Pawn shops throughout the city and state were alerted to watch for the stolen rings. We had lunch with Chief Thad Brown at Costa's Cafe.
7: Never mind, Romero. I'll get it.
2: Oh, thank you, Chief. I'll get some tip.
1: Stew was good.
7: Mm-hmm. There's some change for the cigarette machine. Thanks. Need any cigarettes, Joe?
1: No, no thanks, Dan.
7: Let's go.
1: What do you think, Sam?
7: Description of the rings and the M.O. should help. They haven't turned up. Good chance he's holding on to them. Could be his first job. Probably scared.
2: Anybody check back over the neighborhood there?
7: Yesterday afternoon and this morning. A lot of door-to-door salesmen through that district. All been checked out.
1: It's a dead end. Now where?
2: Only those prints are checked out.
7: Well, they didn't. Got a kickback from Brereton in Sacramento on his M.O. No make. We'll have to get him with what we've got.
1: Here's the car.
7: Sure you picked up all the loose ends?
1: Oh, we've been back over the course 3 times.
7: Go over it again. Keep going over it until something breaks.
1: For the next 10 days, we retraced our steps from the room where the crime was committed throughout the neighborhood to the place where she worked, back to the same dead end. Ben and I checked and double-checked each other to make certain that neither of us had overlooked even the smallest detail of the investigation. We got no place. It was 8 a.m., January 19th. Homicide, Friday.
8: This is Robles and Burglary, Joe.
1: Yeah, Dick.
8: Got something for you. Job pulled last night. Couple of watches, strand of pearls.
1: How do we figure in it?
8: His M.O.
1: Yeah?
8: Guy got in through the garbage chute.
1: Besides fingerprints and photographs, one other mark by which the unknown criminal is identified is by his method of operation, his M.O. Once a thief finds a successful means of operation, he seldom changes it. In our search for Laura Barclay's murderer, we have checked our files and found no criminals at large whose practice it was to gain entrance through a garbage chute. It was reasonably safe to assume that this was the same man. It was 2 p.m., January 23rd. I was on my way back from the record bureau.
2: Just had a call, Joe. Elmer Radcliffe.
1: Informant?
2: Yeah. Says 2 days ago he heard about some guy who was making the rounds trying to peddle a couple of diamond rings.
1: Same ones?
2: He's not sure. Doesn't know what the guy looked like.
1: Any idea where the guy is now?
2: Hasn't been around since. Told Elmer to keep his eyes open.
1: Oh, that's good.
9: Come in here, you two.
1: What do you got, Thad?
9: A report just came down from burglary. Pawn shop down in North Main took in a watch and a strand of pearls last night.
1: Yeah?
9: Same stuff that Rubel's called.
1: Yeah, I remember.
2: Where's it tying?
9: Same guy tried to peddle a couple of diamond rings.
1: 10 a.m., January 25th. Thad Brown arranged to have all pawn shop detail calls concerning the suspect put through to us on extension 2521, homicide. 5 days passed. No further word. Homicide, Friday.
10: This is George Rose. I'm from the Harbor Pawn Shop, second in Maine.
1: Yeah, what's the matter?
10: Man in here.
1: Stall him, we'll be right down. Come on, Ben, move it.
2: Yeah?
1: The next corner.
2: There it is. Just up the block.
1: Pull up. All right, let's go.
2: Hell.
1: Here we are.
0: Say, fella.
2: Look out, Joe. He's got a gun.
0: Yeah, out the back way. Let's get him.
2: There he goes, up alley.
0: Can you hit him? You didn't stop him. Watch it.
2: Come on, Joe.
0: He's turning on the spring.
2: He ran into that cafeteria up the street.
0: Come on, let's run.
2: Where'd he go, see?
0: Yeah, there he goes. He's headed for the kitchen. Come on.
2: Stop that man. Stop him.
0: Out the back door, into the alley.
2: There he goes.
0: Duck, Ben. All right, Joe, stop.
2: He's not stopping.
0: Stay clear.
2: He's done.
0: All right, come on.
1: All right, get his guns.
2: Yeah. He got him in the leg, Joe. Hit his head when he fell.
1: All right, snap him on.
2: Look on the little finger of his right hand. 2 diamond rings.
1: Yeah. Doesn't make sense, does it?
2: What's that?
1: $4,000 worth of diamonds, and he's lying on a pile of garbage.
4: The story you have just heard was true. Only the names were changed to protect the innocent. On April 2nd, 1947, trial was held in Superior Court, Department 81, City and County of Los Angeles, State of California. In a moment, the results of that trial.
5: Now, here are authentic reports from all over the country that tell the story of Fatima's sensational increase in popularity. New Orleans Division.
11: Fatima sales up 300%.
5: Detroit Division.
11: Fatima sales up 348%.
5: Los Angeles Division.
11: Fatima sales up 545%.
5: More and more smokers agree Fatima is the best of long cigarettes. So enjoy Fatima yourself and give extra mild Fatimas for Christmas in the attractive golden yellow carton. Everyone who smokes Fatima says that this great new long cigarette is the best of all long cigarettes.
4: Laura Barclay's murderer was identified as Martin Eric Swanson. He was tried and convicted of murder in the first degree. His case was fought through the Supreme Court of California and in the United States Supreme Court. In both instances, his conviction was upheld. Last Friday morning, after a delay of 5 years, Martin Eric Swanson was executed in the lethal gas chamber at the state penitentiary. You have just heard Dragnet, a new series of authentic cases from official files. Technical advice for Dragnet comes from the office of Acting Chief of Police W.A. Wharton, Los Angeles Police Department.
12: Dragnet honors the city of Youngstown, state of Ohio, and the men who make up the Youngstown Police Department, another of America's great law enforcement agencies. One of these men, Chief of Police Edward J. Allen, honored as Policeman of the Year, who dedicates his life so that yours might be more secure.
5: Fatima Cigarettes, best of all long cigarettes, has brought you Dragnet from Los Angeles. 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

0: ladies and gentlemen, the story you are about to hear is true. 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
1: Fatima Cigarettes, best of all long cigarettes, brings you Dragnet.
0: You're a detective sergeant. You're assigned to homicide detail. A small boy is reported missing from his home. His age, 9 years. Foul play is suspected. Your job, find him.
1: Dragnet, the documented drama of an actual crime. For the next 30 minutes, in cooperation with the Los Angeles Police Department, you will travel step by step on the side of the law through an actual case from official police files. From beginning to end, from crime to punishment, Dragnet is the story of your police force in action.
2: It was Thursday, December 22nd. It was cold in Los Angeles. We were working the night watch out of homicide. My partner's Ben Romero. The boss is Thad Brown, chief of detectives. My name's Friday. I was on the way into work, and it was 3:55 p.m. when I got to room 42. Homicide.
3: Hi, Joe.
2: Ben? What's doing?
3: Oh, pretty quiet. How's your mother?
2: Well, that cold's still hanging on. Bad cough. Doc says nothing serious.
3: My kid's got the same thing. Must be some kind of a virus going around.
4: Yeah.
3: Is that a new suit you got on?
4: Oh, yeah. Ma figured I needed one.
3: Let me see. Oh, yeah. That's a nice shade of blue. Where'd you get it?
4: Quincy's down in South Fig.
2: Look okay?
3: Turn around. Oh, yeah. That's a good fit.
2: Did you get all the reports on the Webster case yet?
3: Yeah, all taken care of.
2: Let me get it. Homicide, Friday.
5: This is Levinson, Unit 113J. We got something for you.
2: Yeah, Harry, what's doing?
5: Dory and I are out here on Collins Avenue, 4656. Trying to track down a 9-year-old boy.
2: What's the story?
5: The kid's missing. Suspicion of foul play.
2: How long has he been gone?
5: About 2 hours. Looks like a job for homicide.
2: How do you figure?
5: The kid was last seen playing in the backyard of his home.
2: Yeah?
5: We checked over the yard.
2: Find anything?
5: Blood stains, lots of them. They look new.
2: Ben and I left a message for Chief of Detectives Thad Brown. Then we went over to the crime lab, picked up Lieutenant Lee Jones, and drove out the Arroyo Seco freeway to Collis Avenue. It was an average neighborhood. Number 4656 was a one-story green stucco residence situated on the corner of Collis Avenue and Harrison Drive. Beyond the backyard was a tract of undeveloped land covered with scrub oak. Harry Levinson from Highland Park Juvenile was waiting for us in front of the house.
6: Back this way, fellas.
3: I'm coming, Link.
6: Wait till I get my bag.
2: Okay. Who notified you that the boy was missing, Harry?
6: The mother. Said she went out to do some Christmas shopping about 11 this morning, left the boy home. She came back about 2 this afternoon, he was gone.
3: What's the name?
6: Johnstone. Kid's name is Stanley, 9 years old.
2: Mm-hmm. Was this gate open like this when you got here?
6: Oh, yeah, I haven't touched a thing. Here are the stains over here, Lieutenant Jones, along the edge of the walk, see?
7: Yeah, let me see.
2: Quite a few stains, huh?
7: Looks like it might be blood. I'll try some benzidine on these spots here. There we are. See what happens?
3: Where's the kid's mother now, Harry?
6: In the house. Doherty's talking to her.
2: Did you talk to any of the neighbors?
6: People next door. One's on this side. They couldn't tell us anything.
7: There it is, fellas.
2: Yelly?
7: These spots I covered with benzidine. They're turning blue. Blood stains, all right. Can't say definitely whether it's human or animal blood.
2: Mm-hmm. You have to go back to the lab to run it through?
7: Yeah, biological precipitant test. Hand me one of those glass vials from my bag, will you?
2: Yeah.
3: Okay, here you are.
7: Thanks. Scrape some of these flakes off for a test. There we are.
3: How soon can you tap the blood for us, Link?
7: Precipitant tests won't run more than 20 minutes. It'll take 3 or 4 hours to run a blood grouping, though. That's it. Anything else you want to check?
2: Levinson, anything else?
6: Right here, my handkerchief. Empty shell. That marker over there by the rosebush, that's where I found it.
3: From a 22, huh?
6: Yeah. Might tie in, might not.
7: Mark it and dump it in this envelope, will you?
6: Oh, yeah. Shell. There you go.
2: Did you get out a missing broadcast from the boy, Harry?
6: Doherty did about a half hour ago. Oh, here's a description here.
3: Mm-hmm. Thank you. Mother know about the bloodstains?
6: No, we didn't tell her. She's worried enough already.
2: And she has no idea what might have happened to her boy?
6: No more than we do. She checked all her friends, relatives. We're covering the neighborhood. No trace so far.
3: Not much to go on.
6: Bloodstains, empty cartridge.
2: Could mean 100 things.
6: Mm. Any ideas, Friday?
2: Yeah, just one, and I don't like it. p.m., Thursday, December 22nd. The neighborhood search for 9-year-old Stanley Johnstone continued. Lee Jones went back to the crime lab to start the precipitant test and the blood grouping. Levinson and his partner Doherty from Highland Juvenile stood by. We called Chief of Detectives Thad Brown, and he ordered up a special detail to aid in the search for the missing boy. Ben and I questioned the boy's mother, Mrs. Ruth Johnstone, a woman in her early 40s. She seemed fairly calm under the circumstances.
3: Miss Johnstone, is your boy Stan in the habit of wandering off without telling you where he's going?
8: No, he's not in the habit of wandering off, but he has done it before.
2: When was the last time, Miss Johnstone?
8: You don't have any children, do you, Sergeant Friday?
2: No, I'm not married.
8: Well, there comes that time in every young boy's life when he feels that it's time to leave home, to go out on his own. Usually happens somewhere around 8 to 10.
3: I think I know what you mean. I got a boy.
8: Well, then you know how it is. My husband and I scolded Stanley one day after school. He was quite put out about it. He thought George and I were unfair. Packed a few of his things and left.
2: How long was he gone?
8: Oh, no time at all. About 2 hours. I was worried about him, but my husband said to leave him alone. Said every boy had to go through that stage.
2: When do you think he's run away from home again this time?
8: Yes, I think so. He's been gone about 4 hours now, and I have a funny feeling about it.
3: Did you and his father have some misunderstanding with the boy recently?
8: Well, that's just it. We haven't. I don't mind telling you now that we're talking about it. I am getting worried.
2: Any place around that he might like to visit? Hobby shop, playground, where he might be?
8: Yeah, there's Jensen's model shop and little Shanna Burroughs, but I've already called him and he hasn't been seen all day. I called all his friends. They have no idea where he is either.
2: We'd like a list of all his friends and the places that he was known to frequent.
8: Oh, yeah, all right. I'll give them to you. Where do you suppose he is?
3: Where's your husband now, Miss Johnstone?
8: Oh, he's at work. George works for the city. He's a fireman.
3: What house is he stationed at?
8: Engine Company 12. He's working the 8th platoon. He'll be home tomorrow morning. I haven't told him that Stanley's gone.
2: Well, is there any chance that the boy might be down at the firehouse with his father?
8: No. No, he seldom goes down there anymore. No, I don't think he's there. I'm awfully worried. May I call my husband?
2: Certainly. Go right ahead.
8: I know George will be worried. Stanley's been gone too long. Hello? May I speak with George Johnstone? This is Mrs. Johnstone. Thank you. I hate to call George at his work.
2: Yes, ma'am. Does your husband own a gun?
8: Yes, he does.
2: What caliber? Do you know?
8: Well, it's a .45 automatic. You got it. George? This is Ruth. George, is Stanley down there with you by any chance? Oh. No, I can't find him anywhere. He hasn't been here when I came home from my shopping. There are two policemen here. No, I said there are two policemen here. Oh, no, dear. I'll call you if we don't find him soon. All right, dear. Yes, you too. Goodbye. I didn't think he'd be with George.
2: That .45, is that the only gun in the household?
8: Wait, yes. Why are you asking about guns? Has anything happened that you're not telling me about?
3: No, ma'am, just routine checking. We'll have to take a look at that .45 off, if you don't mind.
8: Maybe I should tell you. We do have another gun in the house, but it's all wrapped up. George bought it for Stanley's Christmas present.
2: May we see it, please?
8: Well, yes. Will you have to unwrap it?
2: Yes, I'm afraid so.
8: I think I can reach it. We had to hide it. Now, let me see. Here's the paper it was wrapped in. Stanley must have found it. It's gone. See, here's the gift card in the box the gun came in, the rifle.
2: Can I look at that box, ma'am? Thank you.
3: How about it, Jim?
2: .22 caliber. Thursday, December 22nd, 5:15 p.m. It was getting dark. The search for the missing boy continued. We checked the list of Stanley Johnstone's friends. None of them or their parents had any idea of his whereabouts. We talked with Levinson again. He had been in touch with the detail combing the neighborhood. They'd found nothing. We went down to Collis Avenue and 10th Street, service station on the corner.
3: One nickel, Joe?
2: No, I got one. You watched for that, huh?
3: Yeah.

0: 2667, please.
1: 2667.
0: Finally, Joe Friday.
2: Yeah, Joe, any sign of the Johnson kid?
0: No, not yet. How are you coming?
2: Finished the precipitant test. It's human blood.
0: Yeah?
2: Working the blood group now. Do you know what type the Johnson boy has?
0: Well, we didn't want to upset his mother. I thought we'd wait till the last thing. We're still in the neighborhood.
2: Check with the family physician. That way you won't disturb
0: him. Yeah, we figured on that. Oh, just a minute, Lee. Yeah, Ben.
3: Boss just pulled up.
0: Okay. Thad Brown's out here now. I'll check you later, Lee, huh?
2: Yeah, right, Joe.
0: All right, goodbye.
4: Gentlemen, how's it going?
0: Just checked with Lee Jones.
4: Yeah, I know. It's human blood. What do you think?
3: We talked with the boy's mother, Miss Johnston. Found a gun missing.
4: Yeah.
3: Caliber's the same as the empty casing that Levinson found. .22.
4: You said the gun was missing.
0: Yeah, the Johnstons were going to give it to the boy as a Christmas present. They had it hidden, but it's gone now.
4: Any idea who took it?
0: Well, they left the Christmas wrapping behind. I think it was the kid.
4: .22 rifle, huh? 9-year-old boy. When are they going to learn? First, it's carbide cannons on the 4th of July. He said he issued ordinance after ordinance. A few thousand kids around the country had to lose their eyes, fingers, hands before the parents gives us their full cooperation to outlaw them.
3: I know what you mean.
4: Sure you do. You and every other cop in the country became the heavies trying to clamp down on them. It's always the same story. This time it's guns for Christmas.
0: I know what you're thinking, but we're not sure yet.
4: Listen, Friday, there's a city ordinance against giving a gun to a kid. You know that.
0: Yes, I know that.
4: There's a missing boy and a missing gun. There's blood on the ground and an empty shell. That's enough for me.
3: I'm going to stay with it. Something's got to break.
4: Yeah. I hope it's not the hearts of that kid's parents.
5: Oh, hi, Chief. I've been looking for you, Friday.
0: What do you got, Harry?
5: Found the gun. New .22 rifle. Strong smell of cordite. I'd say it's been recently fired.
4: Where'd you find it, Levinson?
5: Back up there in that scrub oak. Up behind the Johnston house. Mrs. Johnstone identified it. Buckley took it down the crime lab.
0: Thanks, Harry. Is Miss Johnston okay?
5: Pretty sick now. Killaby came up with something else.
4: What's that?
5: There's another one missing. An 8-year-old boy.
0: 6:30 p.m. We talked with Officer Killaby about the other missing boy. He told us that his name was Stephen Morheim, 8 years old. His family had just moved into the neighborhood, and it seemed that no one besides the Morheim family knew that the boys played together. Mrs. Morheim told us that Stephen told her that he was going out to play and that he'd be home by 6 o'clock for dinner. She told us that he was an unusually prompt boy and almost never overstayed his playtime. We got a description of the Morheim boy and put out a missing broadcast. We called the Johnstones' family doctor. He told us that Stanley's blood was type O. At 7 p.m., we talked again with Mrs. John Morheim.
6: Are you sure Mrs. Johnstone doesn't know where the boys are?
3: She has no idea, Miss Morheim.
6: It's terrible. It's just awful. I feel there's more to this thing. Something you're not telling me.
0: Well, there's no use to upset you until we know a few things for sure.
6: Then you are holding back something.
0: Now, please try not to worry, Ms. Morheim. There are certain questions we'll have to ask, routine questions in any kind of investigation.
6: Is there anything else you want to know?
0: Yes, ma'am. What is your boy's blood type?
6: That's a funny question. Do you think anything's happened to him? Have you found him and you're not telling me?
3: No, ma'am, we haven't found him. We don't think anything's happened to him.
6: His blood type?
3: Yes, ma'am.
6: I think I have it written down in Stevie's baby book. Yes, here it is. Type O.
0: Thank you. What if I might use your phone, please?
6: Yes, of course. It's in the hall.
0: I'll be right back, ma'am.
3: Yeah, okay.

0: Huh?
1: 2667, please.
0: 2667.
2: Man, that Pinker.
1: Hello, Ray. This is Friday. Lee there?
2: Just a minute, Joe.
3: Take two, Lee.
2: Joe speaking.
1: Checking back, Lee.
2: Did you get the blood types on the two missing boys?
1: Yeah, both boys type O.
2: So were the stains, Joe. Type O.
4: You are listening to Dragnet, for the solution to an actual case from official police files.
1: ...8 p.m., Thursday, December 22nd. Still no sign of either of the missing boys. Chief of Detectives Thad Brown went back to headquarters to direct the search from there. He dispatched another detail of 50 men to aid in the hunt for the missing youngsters. 8:30 p.m. It was getting colder. The citrus growers were warned to expect a freeze. We went up the block to see Mrs. Johnstone. Her husband had quit work early and returned home. We talked with him. He could tell us nothing more than we already knew. We still had not informed either of the families about the bloodstains and the empty cartridge casing which had been discovered in the backyard of the Johnstone home. It was more than possible that they had a right to know about our findings, but Ben and I felt that there was no cause to add to the distress of the two families at this time. If the two missing boys were found alive and well, then the bloodstains in the cartridge case would be of no concern to the relieved parents. At 8:40 p.m., Ben and I left the Johnstone house and went to the home of Mr. and Mrs. John Morheim.
5: Ms. Morheim, you said your husband worked at a market?
6: Yes. He telephoned about 15 minutes ago and said he was closing up right away. He'll be here any minute. I do wish Stevie would call or come home. It's so cold out tonight. All he had on was a thin cotton jacket.
1: Please try not to worry. We're doing everything we can. It's going to be all right.
6: Stevie's father's such a sensitive man. He and the boy are so close. I know he's terribly upset.
5: No, you're sure there's no place you might have forgotten? Someplace where the boy might be?
6: No, no place. No. Anything happens and the boy will just kill you.
5: No, no.
1: You sit still. I'll get it, Miss Morgan.
7: Joe.
1: Hi, Harry.
7: The Johnstone kid. He's been found.
8: Oh, he's home, Sergeant. He's come home. Thank God he's all right.
1: Where's he been? Did he tell you?
8: No, he didn't. His clothes were all dirty and he's acting strange. I've never seen him like this.
5: How do you mean, Miss Johnson?
8: Well, he just came in the front door and said, "Hello, Mom," and then he sat down in a chair and stared at the floor. Won't talk to his father or me.
1: Do you mind if I talk to him?
8: No, go ahead. I asked him about the little Morheim boy, and he wouldn't tell me a thing.
1: Where is he now?
8: In the living room.
5: Looks all right.
8: Yes. Son. Son, this is a police officer. He wants to talk to you. Now, don't be afraid, dear. He only wants to ask you some questions. Son. You see, Sergeant?
1: Stanley, come on, look at me, son. Get your head up, youngster. Come on, now, that's better. I had your mother pretty worried, you know that? You want to tell us where you've been?
8: I wish you'd try to get him to eat a little something.
1: Do you hear that, son? Want something to eat? Stanley, there's another little boy up the street who hasn't come home. Do you know where he is? His father and mother are worried about him, too, just like your folks were. You've got to help us find him, son.
6: I killed him. I killed Steve with the .22. We were only playing. But I killed him.
1: How do you know you killed him? Maybe he's only hurt. Now, isn't that it?
6: No, he's dead. I know he's dead. The gun went off. We forgot we put bullets in there.
1: Where is he, Stanley?
6: I hid him. I was scared. I didn't want anybody to find him.
1: Where did you hide him, son?
6: In a cave up on the hill. I didn't mean it. He was my pal.
1: You want to show us where, son?
6: Yes, I'll show you. Please don't send me to jail.
1: 9:15 p.m., Thursday, December 22nd. 9-year-old Stanley Johnstone led the way up the hill behind the backyard of his home. He showed us the wagon he moved the body in. His father came along with us. About 50 feet from the crest of the hill, the boy pointed to a thicket of scrub oak. There we found a small cave holding the body of Stephen Moorheim. There was a single bullet wound in his chest just below his heart. He was dead. We covered the body.
5: Stanley. Stanley, how did it happen?
0: I knew my folks were going to give me the gun for Christmas. I knew where it was, and I got it. There was a box of bullets with it.
1: Were you pointing the gun at Stephen?
0: No, sir. No, sir, I wasn't. It was Steve's turn to play with it. I was chasing him. He tripped over the stump there in our backyard and fell.

0: investigation, Ben and I were convinced that the shooting of Stephen Moorheim was accidental. Lieutenant Lee Jones' findings substantiated the Johnstone boy's story even to the smallest detail. We put in a call to the coroner's office and acquainted him with the facts. He designated a local mortuary to handle the body pending autopsy and granted us permission to remove the body to the Moorheim home. Mrs. Moorheim collapsed. The family doctor was called. Ben and I sat in the living room to wait for John Moorheim, the dead boy's father.
1: Edith! Edith!
0: Mr. Moorheim?
1: Yes. You the police?
0: Yes, sir.
1: Where's Edith? Where's my wife? Has my boy come home? Have you found him?
0: Yes, sir.
1: Well, where is he? Steve! Stevie! Where's Steve? He's hurt, isn't he?
0: Yes, sir.
1: Oh, where is he? I want to see him.
0: He's hurt bad, Mr. Moorheim.
1: Oh, where is he? I want to see him.
0: He's in his room.
1: How bad?
0: Pretty bad.
1: He's dead. All right, if I go in.
0: If you want to.
1: Will you go with me?
0: Sure. Don't make it any harder on yourself, Mr. Moorheim.
1: I want to see my boy. Stevie.
0: Mr. Moorheim.
1: Stevie, Stevie, Stevie. Listen to me, son. We've got a lot of nice things for Christmas. Everything you wanted. I got just the 3 new cars for the train. The one with the searchlights really works. Son, you got that new switch you wanted to it. Let boy try. You know that new baseball that you saw? Well, I got it for you. Steve, Steve. That cowboy outfit you wanted, I got you too.
0: Come on, Joe.

0: was an accident. He was playing with Johnstone boy at Spruce. Playing with a gun. He went off.
1: What was the other boy's name?
0: Stanley Johnston. It was an accident.
2: Mr. Morheim, where are you going?
1: I want to see that boy.
2: We had no idea what the dead boy's father had in mind. We didn't feel that we should try to restrain him. We went along with him up the street to the Johnstone home.
3: I'm Stevie's father. Where's your boy?
4: I'm sorry.
3: Where's your boy?
4: He's right here. Won't you come in?
2: It's all right, Mrs. Johnston.
3: You the boy that was with Stevie?
5: Yes, sir.
3: What's your name?
5: Stanley.
3: Stanley. I know it wasn't your fault, Stanley. I wonder if you'd do something for me.
5: Yes, sir.
3: I've got a lot of nice presents for Stevie. I know he'd want you to have them. I want to give them to you.

0: I think that would be a fine idea, son.
1: Come on, Ben.
2: Does it all prove, Joe? You don't give a kid a gun for Christmas.
3: The story you have just heard was true. Only the names were changed to protect the innocent.
4: On December 24th, 1948, a coroner's inquest was held in the county morgue, city and county of Los Angeles, state of California. In a moment, the results of that inquest. At the coroner's inquest, it was officially recorded that Stephen Morheim's death was the result of an accident. Stanley Johnstone, age 9, was absolved of any legal responsibility for his friend's death. You have just heard Dragnet, a new series of authentic cases from official files. Technical advice for Dragnet comes from the Office of Acting Chief of Police W.A. Wharton, Los Angeles Police Department.
3: Dragnet honors Hennepin County, Minneapolis, state of Minnesota, and the men of the Hennepin County Sheriff's Office, another of America's great law enforcement agencies. One of these men, Sheriff Ed Ryan, veteran police officer and department administrator, who dedicates his life to making yours more secure.
5: Fatima Cigarettes, the best of all long cigarettes, has brought you Dragnet, portion transcribed from Los Angeles.
3: Be sure to hear songs by Martin Downey tonight on NBC.
6: Ladies and gentlemen, for a more authentic presentation, portions of the program you are about to hear were actually recorded on the scene.
3: The story you are about to hear is true. Only the names have been changed to protect the innocent.
6: Fatima Cigarettes, best of all long cigarettes, brings you Dragnet.
3: You're a detective sergeant. You're assigned to robbery detail. A gang of holdup men have been running loose in your city. They've committed more than a dozen robberies. They're heavily armed, quick to shoot. Your job, stop them.
5: If you want a long cigarette, smoke the best of all long cigarettes. Smoke Fatima. Fatima is the long cigarette which contains the finest Turkish and domestic tobaccos, superbly blended to make Fatima extra mild. And that's why Fatima has a much different, much better flavor and aroma than any other long cigarette. That's why Fatima is doubling and redoubling its smokers. So, if you want a long cigarette, smoke the best of all long cigarettes. Smoke Fatima.
6: Dragnet, the documented drama of an actual crime. For the next 30 minutes, in cooperation with the Los Angeles Police Department, you will travel step by step on the side of the law through an actual case from official police files. From beginning to end, from crime to punishment, Dragnet is the story of your police force in action.
7: It was Saturday, July 21st. It was hot in Los Angeles. We were working the night watch out of robbery detail. My partner's Ben Romero. The boss is Thad Brown, chief of detectives. My name's Friday. I was on the way back from the record bureau, and it was 6:55 p.m. when I got to room 27A. Robbery detail.
8: Hi, Joe. You ready?
7: Let's go.
8: Where do I dump this top coat? There. It's too hot out tonight for that.
7: Yeah. The rest of the guys take off already?
8: Yeah, we better hustle.
7: How many men are working this thing tonight?
8: Must be at least 50, covering every drugstore in the South Central area.
7: Mm-hmm. Which one did we draw?
8: Naomi and South Alameda, the Rex Pharmacy.
7: Yeah.
8: Parking lot across the street, we can cover the pharmacy from there.
7: We better check out a Thompson from the business office first, huh?
8: It's a good

0: Deal. We might as well be ready. They are.
1: Who got the tip the gang was moving into the south end of town?
0: It's Johnny Powers, one of his informants.
1: Okay, here we are.
2: Business hours, Brad. Yeah, I'll take
1: care of it.
2: Thanks.
1: Hey, Brad, you want to check out of Thompson for us?
2: Okay, Friday. Have you done any?
1: Yeah, kind of.
2: There's a sign out, book.
1: Thank you.
0: Hey, you might as well give us a shotgun while you're at it, Blair.
2: Okay.
0: I'll
2: check these out for an hour. Sounds like a busy night for you fellas.
1: Maybe.
2: Thompson's okay. So the shotgun.
0: Want to sign up for the shotgun too, Joe?
1: Yeah. Okay. One Thompson. Submachine gun. One shotgun. You got those serial numbers there, Blair?
2: Yeah. Thompson
1: 67811. 67811.
2: Yeah.
1: Shotgun 655228. 55228. Okay. Signed, Joe Brady. Serial number 2288. Ben Romero. What's your serial number, Ben?
0: 2633.
1: Oh, yeah. 2633.
2: Six shells for the shotgun, 50 shells for the Thompson, okay?
1: All right, I'll sign for him. Okay.
2: Gang's pretty rough, I understand. Gun heavy.
1: Yeah, that's what they tell us. Okay. Here's the book, all signed.
2: Okay. There you go. A lot of firepower there.
1: Yeah. Hope you don't have to clean them when we bring them back. We went down to the basement of the city hall, picked up our car, 80K, and drove out to Naomi and South Alameda Streets. We located the parking lot and pulled in. There were four other cars parked in the lot, so we wouldn't be conspicuous. Ben and I got in the back seat out of the light. From our vantage point, we had a clear view of the entrance to the Rex Pharmacy across the street. We had the shotgun and the submachine gun on the seat beside us. We listened to the calls coming on the radio, and we waited.
0: There's no cooler here than it is in the office.
1: Yeah. Hot and sticky, huh?
0: Yeah. Oh. Paper says it's going to be worse tomorrow.
1: Roll down your window, will you, and get some air in here?
0: Yeah, huh?
1: The pharmacy isn't doing much business. Not more than a dozen people in there in the last hour.
0: No soda fountain again. Sure is hot.
1: You have to talk about it, huh?
0: It helps.
1: What time you got?
0: 10 minutes to ten.
1: No smoke?
0: No, thanks.
1: Yeah, I'll get it. That gang's gonna show up here. Wish they'd get it over with.
0: Fellas might have got a bum tip.
1: Well, the gang hasn't missed a weekend for 2 months.
0: I wonder how much time the average cop spends waiting.
1: I don't know. Put it all together and make a fine vacation. What do we do? Sit this out till the pharmacy closes?
0: Yeah, 2 a.m. No, it's hot.
1: Yeah. Midnight came and passed. The traffic on South Alameda thinned out. Only an occasional customer entered the pharmacy across the street. Ben kept complaining about the heat. We waited.
0: Well, that's it, Joe. There go the lights. Drugstore's closing.
1: Yeah, guy's locking the doors. There he goes.
0: We might as well shove off, too.
1: Yeah. Let's get in the front seat.
0: There's not much call for this shotgun tonight.
1: No, he's checking it in. Same duty to mine. Eh?
3: Attention, all units. All units in the vicinity of 8th Hill on the corner of Hill and Geneva Alley. The 211 shooting, code 3.
0: Hit the light.
1: Yeah, come on, let's roll. Sunday, July 22nd, 2:15 a.m. Ben and I pulled up at the Merchant Security Trust Company on the corner of South Hill and Geneva Alley. Two patrol cars were already on the scene, and four uniformed officers were trying to keep back a crowd of people who had gathered at the top of a flight of marble stairs, which led off the street, down one flight to the bank's ninth depository. At the bottom of the stairs, an elderly man was sprawled out face down, his right arm twisted under him. The man was dead. Ben counted 5 bullet wounds in the victim's back. We interviewed the only witness, a young sailor.
4: My name's Vasey, Sergeant. Don Vasey, quartermaster, second class. Hidden my ID card.
0: You saw the shooting, Vasey?
4: I was about half a block away. I just came out of the bar down the street there, the Top Hat.
1: Yeah?
4: Had a couple of beers, and I left, and I started walking back to the hotel.
1: When was that?
4: About 2:05.
1: Mm-hmm. Go on.
4: Well, before I got to the...

0: I saw this man ahead of me. He crossed the street and headed over for the bank. Then this car pulled up and some guys got out. They ran over to the man and it looked like they were frisking him.
1: Yeah?
0: All of a sudden, I heard shots. The man ran for the stairs here, and then it looked like he stumbled and fell. A bunch of guys jumped back in the car and drove away.
1: What'd you do then?
0: I ran up to see what I could do for the old man. He was lying down there where he is now. Nothing I could do for him. I yelled for a cop.
1: Did you get a look at the man in that car?
0: No, I just saw him from a distance. Four of them, maybe five.
1: What about the car? Did you see the license number?
0: The last couple of numbers, that's all. 699. Couldn't see the rest.
1: Mm-hmm. What was it, a coupe or sedan?
0: A sedan, maroon color. It was a Pontiac, either a 1940 or 41.
1: You sure about that?
0: I used to own one back in Delaware, 1940 model. I sold it to my brother when I went in the Navy. I'm sure all right.
1: And you're sure about the number of men in the car?
0: Oh, yes, sir. Four or five, no more.
1: I see, thanks. Well, will you drive back to the office with us and give us a full statement?
0: Sure, Sergeant, anything you say.
2: You can wait in the car, Vasey. We won't be long.
0: Sure.
1: Well, what do you think?
2: Oh, I don't know.
1: Drugstore gang?
2: Said there were four guys. Could be. No description.
1: Maroon car. Three numbers off the license plate.
2: Pretty thin.
1: Yeah. Looks like a hard summer. We completed our preliminary investigation. The coroner arrived and the body was taken to the county morgue in the basement of the Hall of Justice. The victim was identified as Walter Conroy, the proprietor of the Flowerland Dance Hall on South Hill Street. Together with officers Fremont and Hurst from Homicide, Ben and I spent most of Sunday tracking down employees of the dance hall and interviewing them. We sent a rush teletype to the Department of Motor Vehicles in Sacramento containing the partial license number, plus our scant information on the car which the suspects drove. Early Monday afternoon, Ben and I, along with Captain Ed Walker of Robbery Detail, met with Chief of Detectives Thad Brown.
3: What kind of a motive are you working on?
2: Robbery. Dance hall manager Conroy was on his way to the bank's night depository when this bunch caught up with him. He had the night's receipts with him from the dance hall.
3: How much did he get, Walker?
4: $350. They missed over $1,000 Conroy had in an inside pocket.
3: No idea who pulled the stick up?
1: Could have been that drugstore gang.
3: Why them?
1: We haven't missed working a weekend night for 2 months. There's no sign of any other job that they might have pulled Saturday.
4: Just a hunch, Chief. Nothing to go on. We'll have to guess our way for a while.
3: Sacramento checking the description of the car, the numbers off the license plate?
2: Yeah, ought to have an answer this afternoon.
3: Any leads on the drugstore gang at all?
4: Plenty. None of them good. Suspects are loaded down with guns, that's all we know.
3: Excuse me. Brown speaking. Just a minute. Friday speaking.
1: Okay, thanks. Reach it over here. Friday. Yeah, Ralph. How many? Yeah. Okay, thank you. Well, I got an answer from DMV Sacramento about the holdup car.
4: What'd they say, Joe?
1: Well, they looked up the possible combinations of 1940 or 41 Pontiac sedans with the numbers 699 in the license plate.
4: Yeah?
1: 123 possibles to check.
3: Not much choice.
4: No car of that description on the hot list. Killer might be the legal owners.
1: 123. Well, even after we check them, we still might not have the right party.
3: That's right. If you got a better lead, we'll work on it.
1: Nope.
3: Then ride this till it falls apart.
1: For the next 13 days, Ben and I, Fremont and Hurst from Homicide, plus a half a dozen other men, hacked away at the list of 123 car registrations, any one of which could have been issued to the holdup car. The color of the sedan didn't help us much to start with, since California vehicle registrations do not include the colors of the cars. After 14 days of gradual elimination of possibles, the field was narrowed to six. Then four, and then two. August 6th, Monday, 5:30 p.m. Ben and I were called to Thad Brown's office.
3: Gentlemen, you check out that last possible yet?
2: About 20 minutes ago. It didn't pan out.
1: What about Hurst and Fremont? They had one left.
3: Right here. Could be the answer.
2: Yeah.
3: 1940 Pontiac sedan, license number 4XA699. Last registration, San Diego.
2: Sounds good.
3: We teletyped the San Diego police. They say the car's been sold to a woman out in Santa Monica.
1: Uh-huh. Anyone checked her?
3: That's what I want you two for.
1: San Diego and Santa Monica. Well, it's in the right area.
2: Can't afford to miss now. I hope it's the right one.
3: Well, it's got to be. Check it.
1: Ben and I checked the woman in Santa Monica, Mrs. Fielding. She told us that she had sold the car 6 months before to a friend who lived in Bakersfield. We contacted her friend. He told us the car had been traded in by him to an auto dealer in Pasadena. We checked the dealer.

0: car had been sold off his used car lot 2 months before. The new buyer had given his name as Emil Thurston. Two names were given as reference, Lloyd Newton and John Lacombe. We ran a routine check through the record bureau.
1: Ran them through, fellas. It's the packages.
2: Get a make for him?
1: On all three.
3: What'd you find on Thurston?
1: Let's see. Thurston, two-time loser, second time up to Q on 5 counts of armed robbery. On parole from Quentin now.
2: How about the other two?
1: Lacombe, let's see. Preston Reformatory, 2 terms, went up 3 years ago, violation of Dyer Act. He's on parole, too.
3: What about Newton? Did you make him?
1: 2 terms in Oklahoma. They're looking for him now, jump parole.
3: Can I look at that just a minute, Frank?
1: I'm sure.
3: I have all three of them. Take a look, Ben. Each one of the mama sheets on these three guys.
2: Yeah. Right here under General M.O., see?
4: Mm-hmm. Thurston, heavily armed at time of arrest.
3: Yeah. This one, Lacombe, huh?
4: Heavily armed.
3: This one on Newton? Same thing.
4: Gun happy.
3: Yeah. Come on.
0: At the time he purchased the car, suspect Emil Thurston listed his home address as 1517 North Hoover Avenue. Previous robbery victims positively identified Thurston and his companions. At 1517 North Hoover, the landlady also identified Thurston and his companions as tenants. She told us they drove a red sedan and they parked the car at a Temple Street garage. An immediate stakeout was placed on the apartment house and we started the canvas of Temple Street garages from Hoover Avenue down to Rampart Boulevard. At 4 p.m., Ben spotted the car in Donnelly's garage on Temple Street near Michigan Drive. The garage attendant told us that the owner of the car had given his name as Emil Thurston. We showed him the mug shots.
5: Yeah, used to park his car in here a while back. Then he came in yesterday morning with these two guys and said he wanted a paint job.
4: Doesn't look like he needs a paint job to me.
5: They offered me $20 extra if I do it in a hurry. He wants the car painted green.
3: When's he going to call for the car?
5: About 10 o'clock tonight. These jobs take time. He's not going to like it if the car's not finished.
3: He won't like it if it is. Come on, Ben.
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0: p.m. Tuesday, August 7th. Chief of Detectives Thad Brown and Captain Ed Walker swung the entire robbery detail into action. The stakeout at the apartment house on North Hoover continued. An additional detail of men was stationed in a vacant store on Temple Street directly opposite Donnelly's garage. Donnelly's garage was a small family outfit, and the only spot from which we could cover it thoroughly without being seen was from a large paint locker set up against the right wall. The garage man cleared enough room so that Ben and I could fit into the locker in a half-stoop position. 2 small latches were rigged up so that we could pull the doors closed from the inside. 4 ventilation holes at the top and bottom of the doors provided us with peepholes. At 8 o'clock that night, Ben and I took our places inside the locker. The trap was set. We waited.
4: Can you see all right, Joe?
9: Yeah. It's hot in here. Stale air.
4: Tight fit. I'm getting a cramp in my shoulder.
3: What's under that garage?
9: And say he closed?
4: 11 o'clock. Oh, those lousy paint smells.
9: Stop it, man.
4: Hey, that car pulling in. Can you see the driver?
9: Wait a minute. It's nothing. Somebody getting gas.
4: Mm. Hope they show up. Wouldn't want this to go on another night.
9: Well, don't count on it.
4: Foot's going to sleep.
9: Why don't you stand still? What time are you going?
4: Let me see. Get the light on in here. 9:10.
9: Thanks.
0: The popular conception of the working detective rarely includes a glimpse of his everyday run-of-the-mill duties. Filling out forms, conducting interviews, or waiting long, monotonous hours parked in a car or standing half-crouched in a garage paint locker. It's slow, dull, and tedious, and it's 95% of the police officer's job. By 10 o'clock that night, there was still no sign of Thurston and his friends. The cramped locker got more cramped with the passing minutes. The air was thick with paint fumes. We waited. At 10:55, a taxi pulled to a stop in front of the garage. Three men got out.
4: You see him, Joe?
9: Wait till they step into the light. There's another guy still in the cab.
4: Here he comes. There's the first guy.
9: Yeah, it's Thurston.
4: Fourth guy's getting out of the cab.
9: That looks like Newton, man.
4: That's him.
9: Yeah, it's Lacombe right behind. Fat guy. Here they come.
4: You sure do look before.
9: All right. Unlatch your door, but don't open it.
4: Yeah.
9: Quiet, Ben. What's the matter?
4: Match is stuck. Wait a minute.
9: Did you get it?
4: No, it's really stuck.
9: All right, tap it with your gun stock. Come on, easy.
4: There. There it is. It's loose.
9: Good. Can you see where they are now?
4: Yeah. Talking to the garage man. Not looking this way.
9: No, they just stay that way, huh? You ready?
4: Okay.
9: Don't tip them off till we're right on top of them. Let them get away from that garage man, huh?
4: Right.
9: All right, let's go.
0: Approximately 25 or 30 yards separated us from the suspects. I glanced across Temple Street at the vacant store where Thad Brown and the other men were staked out. 25 yards is a long way to walk when you're approaching a murderer, and you know that he won't hesitate to kill you in order to escape. Ben flipped the safety off the machine gun. We were almost halfway across the garage, 15 yards away. Thurston turned and saw us.
10: Look out, Joe! Got one of them!
9: The duck behind the car went up the stairs. Three of them.
10: Come on!
11: Where'd they go?
9: Up the stairs.
11: Over!
9: Up this way, Joe.
10: Yeah, watch it, Ben. Get on!
4: They're somewhere back in that corner up there.
10: You're trapped.
9: Pull out your gun.
10: All right, Ben, give it over.
0: Cover me, Ben. I'll frisk him.
4: Well, you up on the end. Get your hands back of your head.
0: All right, stand still. All right, next word. Go on. Clean. All right. Look home.
10: Why can you jump? Oh,
4: rest of you, stand back. Keep your hands up. You all right, Joe?
9: Yeah. Two more guns on him.
4: All right, you two, hold it. Here comes the chief.
9: Yeah, I'll get these guns together.
4: Lacombe, he's not much of a fighter.
9: Not without a gun.
0: The suspects were booked at different divisions to keep them separated. Emil Thurston and Lloyd Newton were taken to Hollenbeck Park and booked on suspicion of armed robbery and murder. John Lacombe was booked at Highland Park Jail on the same charges. The other suspect, who had been wounded in the escape attempt, was identified as Harold Steves, 19 years old. He was treated for a leg wound at Georgia Street Receiving Hospital and then transferred to the prison ward at the county hospital. During the next 2 days, each of the suspects was questioned individually. Thurston, Lacombe, and Newton would admit nothing. The 19-year-old Steves broke down and agreed to turn state's evidence. We took his statement to Chief of Detectives Thad Brown.
12: Gentlemen, what did the boy tell you?
4: Just about everything, boss. They pulled the drugstore holdups and they killed that dance hall owner, Walter Conroy.
12: Which one of them?
9: Well, the kid says Thurston shot him. He says Thurston's the gang leader.
12: Good. You finally got a count on those guns you took off them?
9: Yeah, 12 of them. Each one of them was ready to go, bullet in every chamber.
12: Did you get a complaint from the DA's office yet?
4: They were arraigned. Preliminary hearing set for Monday.
12: Fine. You got them in jail? I'll put them in prison.
0: The apprehension of the criminal doesn't mean the end of a case for a police officer. He spends just as much time helping to convict the criminal after he's caught. Evidence must be gathered and authenticated and presented to the district attorney's office. If confessions are possible, they must be obtained and put in order. The officer must also help out in formulating the case and in testifying at the trial of a suspect. On October 30th, almost 3 months after the Thurston gang was apprehended, they were brought to trial in Superior Court. It was a routine affair. Harold Steves took the stand and told the story of the gang's activities. The victims identified the suspects and testified to the robberies. Both Ben and I took the stand and testified to the arrest and possession of guns by the defendants. We received no cross-examination. On the morning of March 2nd, the case went to the jury. Ben and I had lunch with Lieutenant Rombo from robbery in the City Hall cafeteria, and it was 5 minutes past one when we got back to the office.
4: Well, it sure was good soup today.
0: Yeah, it was a nice lunch. You want to check the mail?
4: I didn't hear.
0: Oh, I'll get it. Robbery Friday. Yeah? When? Right. Lacombe and Thurston. They just broke jail. Within 7 minutes, a dragnet for the escaped criminals had been thrown around the entire city. Chief of Detectives Thad Brown directed the operation. At 14 minutes past one, he called us to the photocopy room. The machines were turning out duplicate mugshots of Thurston and Lacombe for distribution at the rate of one every 4 seconds.
4: You want us to stand by, Chief?
12: For the moment, yeah. We got all the help we need on the street.
0: How'd they pull the break, anyway?
12: Slugged the deputy when he brought in their lunch. Used a steel leg from one of the benches in the prisoner's tank.
0: Yeah?
12: And they beat the deputy right into the ground, but he held on to Newton. He didn't get away.
0: Well, how'd Thurston and Lacombe ever get out of the building?
12: He's a real freak. They slugged the elevator man and got down to the basement.
0: Uh-huh.
12: Right then, an ambulance crew was wheeling a body into the morgue. The attendant left the ignition keys in the ambulance.
4: Shouldn't be too rough to track them if they're in an ambulance.
12: It's tougher than you think.
13: How are those copies coming, Frank? Fast as we can make them, Chief. I have another batch for you in a minute.
0: You had any reports at all yet, boss?
12: Couple. They're moving fast.
0: Frank, you want to get that? I can't see in this dark room.
13: Yeah, I'll get it. Yeah?
14: Chief Brown in there?
13: Yeah, come on in.
12: Now, Walker, what do you got?
13: Killer dry, wasn't it?
12: Oh, yeah. Now, what do you got?
14: Gas station out on Sunset. Lacombe and Thurston just held it up.
0: We picked up our car in the City Hall garage and drove out to the service station on the corner of Sunset Boulevard and Lorraine Drive. Detectives Ruiz and Stormwall from robbery were already on the scene. The two escapees had abandoned the ambulance there, robbed the station of $56 in currency, and stolen a 1938 gray Packard coupe. License number 7 Robert 6336. We left the station and started to cruise the area. It was 1:55 p.m.
15: 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Attention all units.
4: Get it up, Jill.
15: Yeah. 6380 North Sunset at 211. Progress. 6380 North Sunset at 211 in progress. Code 3.
4: This is the 6100 block.
0: Yeah, come on.
15: 6380.
4: Yes, lurking.
0: Maybe. Push it. Hey, that car pulling out up ahead there.
4: A gray coupe.
0: Wait a minute. 7 Robert, that's them.
4: Lights changing, they can't make it.
0: They're going through, they're skidding.
4: They hit the lamppost, broke it off.
0: All right, pull up, come on.
4: Right.
0: All right, let's go.
4: Lucky if they live through this one.
0: Yeah. All right, come on, help me with this door.
4: Yeah, all right.
0: Pull. All right, can you take them?
4: Yeah.
0: I'll get Lacombe.
4: You look okay?
0: Yep. Get Thurston out of here.
4: All right.
16: Come on, you. Come on.
0: Yeah. All right, Lacombe, come on.
16: Give me a gun, I'll kill you.
0: Oh, sure you will. Come on. All right, don't try to walk. How's Thurston, Ben?
4: Seems okay. A couple of scratches.
0: All right, get on over there.
16: Lacombe, slug the guard.
4: That's funny. They don't look very tough.
0: They can't play their part. They haven't got their guns.
8: Just heard was true. Only the names were changed to protect the innocent.
6: On March 3rd, 1947, trial was held in Superior Court, Department 91, City and County of Los Angeles, State of California. In a moment, the results of that trial.
8: It's amazing how many long cigarette smokers are changing to Fatima. Here are the actual figures. New York. Division.
7: Fatima sales up 132%.
8: Chicago Division.
7: Fatima sales up 453%.
8: Los Angeles Division.
7: Fatima sales up 545%.
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6: Emil Thurston, John Lacombe, and Lloyd Newton were convicted of first-degree murder and robbery and sentenced to life terms. For turning state's evidence, 19-year-old Harold Steeves received special consideration. As a result of the jailbreak, Thurston and Lacombe were convicted of assault and escape. They are now serving life terms in the state penitentiary. You have just heard Dragnet, a new series of authentic cases from official files. Technical advice for Dragnet comes from the office of Acting Chief of Police W.A. Wharton, Los Angeles Police Department.
17: Dragnet honors the city of Pasadena, state of California, and the men who make up the Pasadena Police Force, another of America's great law enforcement agencies. One of these men, Chief of Police Clarence H. Morris, traffic specialist and veteran police administrator, dedicates his life to making yours more secure.
8: Fatima Cigarettes, the best of all long cigarettes, has brought you Dragnet, portion transcribed from Los Angeles.
17: Be sure to hear songs by Morton Downey tonight on NBC.

0: Ladies and gentlemen, the story you are about to hear is true. Only the names have been changed to protect the innocent.
1: Fatima Cigarettes, best of all long cigarettes, brings you Dragnet.
0: You're a detective sergeant. You're assigned to robbery detail. Two armed bandits have robbed a large jewelry store in your city. One of the suspects escapes. One is apprehended. He's identified as a friend of yours. Your job, send him to prison.
2: If you want a long cigarette, smoke the best of all long cigarettes. Smoke Fatima. Fatima is the long cigarette which contains the finest Turkish and domestic tobaccos superbly blended to make Fatima extra mild. And that's why Fatima has a much different, much better flavor and aroma than any other long cigarette. That's why Fatima is doubling and redoubling its smokers. So, if you want a long cigarette, smoke the best of all long cigarettes. Smoke Fatima.
1: Dragnet, the documented drama of an actual crime. For the next 30 minutes, in cooperation with the Los Angeles Police Department, you will travel step by step on the side of the law through an actual case from official police files. From beginning to end, from crime to punishment, Dragnet is the story of your police force in action.
3: It was Tuesday, February 8th. It was cold in Los Angeles. We were working the night watch out of robbery detail. My partner's Ben Romero. The boss is Thad Brown, chief of detectives. My name's Friday. I was on the way over from the city hall, and it was 8:35 p.m. when I got to the second floor of the Georgia Street Receiving Hospital. Treatment room.
4: Joe, hi.
3: Hi, Doc. Ben, how's it going?
5: Okay. It hurt for a while. Doc gave me an injection.
4: 6 grain of morphine, Novocaine injection.
3: Bullet still in your shoulder?
5: Doc's about ready to take it out.
4: As soon as I get the wound clean, here's the soap and water mask. Alcohol sponge, please.
3: How's it look, Doctor?
4: Well, there's the x-ray. Shallow penetrating wound in the deltoid area. Slugs. Larger than the soft tissue right here.
3: Oh, yeah.
4: No bone involvement. Okay, the bullet was spent.
3: That's good. Feel okay?
5: Sure.
4: Nurse, methylate applicators, please. Thanks. Let's see now.
5: Where'd you leave Tyler, Joe?
3: Interrogation room. Reynolds and Thompson are with him.
4: Let me have the probe, nurse. Yeah. Feel anything with now?
5: No.
4: That's it. You hear that?
3: Hear what?
4: Located the slug of the probe.
3: Huh.
4: Nurse, forceps. Thanks. Here we go. Oh, steady.
3: You call your wife?
5: No, she don't know why.
4: Head is boys. Want to mark it for evidence?
3: Yeah, give it to me, will you? I will.
4: Nurse, sterile saline solution. Here, get the wound.
5: No sign of Tyler's partner, huh, Joe? Guy got me?
3: No, not yet, no.
4: Sterile dressings, please.
5: How long did you know this, Tyler? Before he went wrong, I mean.
3: I met him in the Army, helped him line up a job when he got out. It's too bad.
5: Sure is funny. Meeting a friend of yours pulled an armed robbery. Must have surprised you, huh?
3: Yeah, kind of. You want me to drive you home when the doc's finished, Joe? Yeah?
5: Let's go back to the office and talk to Tyler first.
3: Okay. Is that all right, Doc?
4: No. You're staying right here, Romero, till tomorrow morning. If you haven't got a temperature by then, I might release you.
5: Oh, it's only a flesh wound, Doc. I feel all right.
4: I'm not taking any chances with gunshot wounds. If infection set in and you were laid up, I'd have the pension committee to answer to. You're staying here.
3: Sounds like an order.
4: It is. You can pick them up in the PNF ward tomorrow morning.
3: Okay. You going to need anything, Ben?
5: Yeah. A phone to tell my wife I won't be home for dinner.
3: His name was Max Tyler. White, male American, age 32. Dark hair, brown eyes, medium build, married, father of twin boys. He was a friend of mine. We served together in the Army overseas, and when the war finished, I came back to my job on the force, and Max went back to his old job. It didn't fit him anymore. He stopped working and started drinking. His wife didn't help much. Max started with small trouble, but it grew fast. On the afternoon of February the 8th, Tuesday, Ben and I surprised two men holding up a Main Street jewelry shop. Shots were exchanged, and Ben received a flesh wound in the shoulder. One of the holdup men escaped. The other one was apprehended. His name was Max Tyler. Hi, Larry.
6: Hi, Joe. Glad you got here. Tyler says he won't talk to anybody but you.
3: Okay, boy. Thanks for standing by.
5: Sure.
6: I'll be outside. You need anything?
5: Max?
7: Joe?
5: You're in deep this time. You shot a cop.
7: I didn't. This guy was with me. I didn't fire once.
5: You were in on the job.
7: Yeah.
5: Men don't expect presents.
7: I don't expect anything, Joe. Glad you came back. I don't want to talk to those other cops.
5: I work in the same department they do, same job.
7: It's easier to talk to you.
5: What's your story?
7: I was crazy to try it. No alibis, Joe, but I didn't know what I was doing. Believe me, I just didn't realize.
5: I won't buy it, Max. You told me the same thing 14 months ago when they picked you up for those bum checks you were passing.
7: Sure, I hung some paper, but I'm no hood, Joe. You know that. I was drinking. I needed dough for Dorothy and the kids. You got to believe me. I need a break.
5: You said that before, too. I went to bat for you, got off with 6 months and 3 years probation. Now you turn up with another caper.
7: I know, Joe, I know. I'm sorry.
5: You're sorry once, Max, and it works, but one free ride's enough for anybody. Now that's it.
7: Did I say I wanted that kind of a break? I'll serve my time, Joe. I'll serve every day I owe.
5: And then what can you tell me you couldn't have told the other cops?
7: I want to ask you a favor.
5: Yeah?
7: I know you're going to hook me on this. So while I'm doing my time, Dorothy and the kids are staying with relatives out in Eaglewood. So, just keep an eye on them, you know, Joe. I don't mean dough. Dorothy can work, but kind of watch out for them, huh? Give them a break, Joe. It's not their fault. You do it, Joe?
5: Yeah. Sure, I'll take care of it. Now, you do something for me.
7: Anything you want, guy.
5: Let's have the straight story. Who was the guy with you on that holdup this afternoon?
7: Cresta, George Cresta, you know him.
5: Out of Folsom, short guy, black hair?
7: Yeah, he's got a room above the Red Owl Bar down on East 3rd near Broadway. That's where he hangs out.
5: Where can we find Cresta now?
7: Oh, maybe there, I don't know. I'll give you a list of the places he goes. Some of his friends I've met. He sure roped me in. Said there was going to be an arrest.
5: You were carrying an S&W 38?
7: Sure. When they got outside the jewelry shop, Cresta jammed the gun in my hand. I had to put it away, get it out of sight. Believe me, Joe, he roped me into this. It sounds like an alibi, I know.
5: This is your second time around, Max. It sounds like one.
7: Okay, I got nothing coming. Don't forget about Dorothy and the kids.
5: Huh? I promised you. Now, you want to give me a full statement on the holdup now?
7: Anything you say, Joe.
5: I'll call for a stenographer.
7: Joe.
5: Yeah.
7: I'm sorry. I am.
5: I believe you. You got the feeling too late, that's all. Max Tyler was arraigned in municipal court 2 days later. Bail was set at $10,000. 3 days after that came his preliminary hearing in municipal court. At his arraignment in Superior Court, 5 weeks after he'd been apprehended, Tyler entered a plea of not guilty. A date was set for his trial in Superior Court. Meantime, the hunt for George Cresta, Max's accomplice, went on. There wasn't a sign of him. Our informants had no lead on him, and the All Points Bulletin containing all the information we had on Cresta brought in nothing. On Monday, March 22nd, the trial of Max Tyler was held in Superior Court. Ben and I were subpoenaed to appear. The victim of the holdup, the jewelry store manager, was the first to testify. He was questioned by both the prosecutor and the counsel for the defense. He left the stand at 11:25 a.m.
8: If it please, Your Honor.
9: Counsel for the defense.
8: Before the next witness testifies, I'd like permission to approach the bench.
9: Permission granted. Prosecution
5: may also report. I mean, what that's all about, Joe?
10: Something's up.
5: Hello. The judge is shaking his head. Public defender's going back to the counsel's table.
9: Counsel for the defense.
8: Your Honor, it's my client's desire to change his plea to guilty.
9: Defendant Rise, face the court. Max Tyler, is that your true name?
11: Yes, Your Honor.
9: On the 12th day of March of this year, in Superior Court, Department 83, City and County of Los Angeles, State of California, you have heretofore been arraigned on the charge of robbery in the first degree. At that time, you pled not guilty to the charge in question. Is it now your desire to change that plea?
11: Yes, sir, it is.
9: You've reached this decision of your own free will?
11: Yes, I have.
9: There's been no force employed, no promise of gratuity or reward to induce you to reach this decision?
11: No, sir.
9: Counsel for the prosecution.
12: Yes, Your Honor. Max Tyler, on the 12th day of March of this year in Superior Court, City and County of Los Angeles, State of California, you are arraigned on the charge of robbery in the first degree. At that time, you entered a plea as set forth in this information. How do you now plead, guilty or not guilty?
11: Guilty.
12: Is it stipulated that at the time of the commission of the robbery, the defendant was armed with a deadly weapon, to wit, a revolver?
11: So stipulated.
9: Court to fix the degree of robbery as robbery of first degree.
12: Your Honor, in the interest of justice, the people move to dismiss count two, assault with a deadly weapon.
8: At this time, Your Honor, the defendant waives time for sentencing and asks that he be sentenced immediately.
9: Just a moment. Max Tyler, it's the judgment of this court that on the 8th day of February of this year, you did enter the premises at 23108 East Main Street in the city, and there did attempt the felonious taking of personal property in the possession of another from his person in immediate presence and against his will. Further, said attempt was made while you were armed with a dangerous and deadly weapon. Max Tyler, this court finds you guilty of robbery in the first degree. Count two is dismissed.
5: Does it, Joe?
9: Decision of this court that you be returned to the county jail. Sheriff will transfer you to the state penitentiary where you'll serve the sentence as prescribed by law. Court possesses 15 minutes.
5: Hey, Joe, Miss Tyler over there, she's taking it pretty hard.
3: Yeah, come on, we better go see her. Hello, Dorothy.
10: I love him, Joe. What am I going to do without him? Children.
3: I'll give it you straight, Dorothy. You didn't do much to keep Max out of this. You drank right along with him. You don't deserve those kids. That's my opinion.
10: Please, I know it. Don't make it any harder. Don't.
3: I'll do anything I can for the kids, Dorothy. That's all.
10: What am I going to do without him? I can't be all alone without Max. It's not right. It's not right.
3: Neither is armed robbery. Goodbye, Dorothy. Before the end of March, Max Tyler was delivered to San Quentin State Penitentiary, where he started serving his term. His wife, Dorothy Tyler, got a job as a telephone operator. She and her children continued living with their relatives down in Englewood. I helped them out whenever I could. 6 months went by. Every 2 weeks, faithfully, Tyler wrote me a letter from prison. I answered most of them. While Ben and I worked on other jobs, the search for George Preston went on. We failed to uncover a single lead. 10 months passed. Tuesday, January 16th, 1949, 4 p.m. I checked in for work as usual.
6: Hi, Joe. Cold out, huh?
3: Yeah. Did you pick up the mail?

0: this letter in your box from San Quentin.
1: Tyler, huh?
0: How's he doing anyway?
1: Good. Clean record. Got himself a pretty fair job in the prison library.
0: Yeah.
1: I talked to the warden up there. Says Tyler ought to be eligible for parole in about a year if he keeps his nose clean.
0: You going to bat for Tyler again?
1: I don't know. See what happens.
0: How can you see anything in that guy? He's giving you nothing but trouble.
1: Well, a lot of people are giving him the same. Maybe that explains it.
0: Not for me, it doesn't. I wouldn't trust him with dirty laundry.
1: I get it. Robbery Friday.
2: Hotel. This is Dorothy Tyler. I got to talk to you.
1: Yeah, Dorothy. What's the matter?
2: I found Krista. I saw him.
1: What?
2: George Krista. I know where he is. I saw him downtown. I followed him to his place.
1: You sure it was him?
2: I'm positive. He's staying at 134 Jesse Street. It's a rooming house just off Alameda. 134 Jesse.
1: Got it. Thanks, Dorothy. Come on, Ben. 8 minutes later, Ben and I were interviewing the landlord at 134 Jesse Street, a cheap rooming house down on the south end of the city. The landlord's name was Peterson. We showed him Cresta's mugshot, and he told us he was in room 11. We went up a dark, narrow stairway into the second floor.
0: And here we are, number 11.
1: All right, stand clear. I'll try the door.
0: Mm-hmm.
1: It's open.
0: Yeah. Joe, have a look. Asleep.
1: He's passed out. Come on, slip the cuffs on.
0: That was easy.
1: Yeah. All right, I got his gun.
0: He's been drinking, all right. He'll have a big hangover.
1: He'll have a long time to get over it. George Cresta was booked at county jail on suspicion of robbery. 2 months and 3 weeks later in Superior Court, he was tried and convicted of assault with a deadly weapon and first-degree robbery, and sentenced to the state penitentiary. The day after Cresta was sentenced, I was called to the office of Chief of Detectives Thad Brown.
3: Friday, this Max Tyler is coming up for parole in a couple of months. He's a friend of yours, isn't he?
1: That's right, in a way.
3: You've been writing letters to the warden. You've talked to the parole board about him. Understand you're helping on his kids.
1: A few presents. They haven't had much of a break. They're just youngsters.
3: Well, you're working hard to get Tyler's parole. Do you think he's worth it?
1: Well, I was off both him and his wife, and then she gave us that tip about Cresta, and Tyler's got such a good record of a cue, I figured they'd earned another chance.
3: You're sticking your chin out, Joe, helping a con to get a parole. I think you'll realize that.
1: Well, I believe he's a good risk now, Chief. He's pretty weak in some things. He needs direction, that's all. His wife's getting better. She might help more than she did.
3: I hope both of them are worth it.
1: If anything happens, I know I'm going to get it from all sides.
3: You really think some men deserve another chance, don't you?
1: Yes, sir, I do.
3: I wouldn't want you working for me if you didn't.
1: 2 more weeks went by. Tuesday, April the 19th. Ben came down with a bad cold and had to lay off work. At the same time, a new gang started a holdup campaign among the liquor stores out in the Wilshire district. A new rash of armed robberies broke out in the central area. It was an attempted bank robbery. It was a bad week. Ben got back to work on Saturday.
0: Rough time, huh, Joe?
1: Busy, yeah. Did you beat that cold all right?
0: Sure, I feel much better. Doctor gave me some new medicine. Works good.
1: Oh, that's fine. Maybe I'll knock off early tonight if nothing's doing.
0: That's a good idea. Shouldn't be
4: Joe,
0: too much tonight.
4: Teletype for you. Just came in.
1: Oh, thanks, Larry.
4: Sure.
0: What's the matter, Joe? What is it?
1: Max Tyler. He broke out of prison this morning.
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1: In the course of his career, the police officer is afforded two diverse views of the criminal. At first, the rookie cop is taught to distrust the criminal at every turn, without exception. He's schooled in 1,001 ways.

0: which the criminal operates, his psychology, his mode of operation. Then, when he's thoroughly acquainted with the methods of the criminal and how best to detect them, the police officer starts to learn the most difficult lesson of all, how to distinguish between the confirmed criminal and the lawbreaker, in whom there is hope of rehabilitation. After 9.5 years of police work, my first experiment in this field was with Max Tyler. I'd given him 2 chances to prove himself, and he'd lost on both of them. So did I. 2 months before his parole hearing, which might have given him his freedom, Max Tyler had suddenly decided to escape. How he figured it, I didn't know, but it was my job to find him. At 5 o'clock that afternoon, Ben and I met in the chief of detective's office. 2 officers, Holland and Grayson, from the State Adult Authority escape detail, were there.
1: How did Tyler manage his escape, Grayson?
2: Same old story. They figured they could trust him up there. He had a good job on the prison farm. They trusted him.
3: When did they find out he was gone?
2: On the early morning count. Have you checked his relatives out in Inglewood yet?
0: Yeah, we have. We've got the home staked out. We're covering all the places we figure he might go.
1: How about Mrs. Tyler? You get in touch with her Friday?
0: Her relatives told us that she's on a weekend vacation with the 2 kids, staying with friends down at Laguna Beach.
3: We got a call into them. Should be hearing from them soon.
2: I understand Tyler's a friend of yours, Friday. He was ready for parole.
0: Yeah. I was trying to help it along. I thought the guy deserved a break.
2: He didn't need you, Joe. He made his own. Well, he was feeling bad. You weren't the only one fooled Friday. He had the prison officials buffaloed, too.
0: Yeah, I know. I helped convince them. You got any leads on Tyler at all, Grayson? I mean, from the time he broke prison?
2: Pretty strange. They traced him as far as Stockton, and then they lost the trail completely.
3: The Stockton police in on the search?
2: Yeah, sure funny. The guy has no money, no car we know of, no change of clothes.
0: You figure he's getting help from somebody?
2: Could be.
1: Excuse me a minute. Brown speaking. Yeah, just a moment. You, Friday.
0: Oh, thank you. Friday. Yeah. When? Where? Just a minute. Will you hold on, please? It's the Tyler's friends down at Laguna Beach.
3: Mrs. Tyler there?
0: No, she called him last night about 7 o'clock. Told him she'd changed her plan. She wasn't coming.
1: She told them where she was going?
0: She wanted to know which highway would take her to Stockton. We told the Tyler's friends in Laguna Beach to contact us immediately if they heard from either Mr. or Mrs. Tyler. We got out an APB on Dorothy Tyler, and then we drove out to interview her relatives in Inglewood. They told us that Mrs. Tyler had the 2 children with her. She had left their house at 6 p.m. the night before by taxi. As far as they knew, she didn't own a car. We talked with some of her friends in the neighborhood. The only thing they could tell us was that she had not borrowed a car from any of them. We drove down to the telephone exchange where she was employed as an operator and spoke with a manager, a Mr. Ralph Cartwright.
4: I'm sorry, gentlemen. This is Mrs. Tyler's night off. Is there something I can help you with?
3: When is Mrs. Tyler due back at work, Mr. Cartwright?
4: Well, she's working the 10 to 7 starting tomorrow, due in at 10 a.m.
0: Uh-huh. We understand that she's on a weekend vacation, huh?
4: Yes. You see, today was payday, so she asked me if she could have her check ahead of time. Said she had to have the money for the weekend.
0: Did you give her the check?
4: Oh, my, no. I couldn't give her the check ahead of time. But I did do her a favor, just to help her over the weekend.
0: What was that?
4: I loaned her my car.
0: We got a complete description of the car together with a license number and called the office. The information was broadcast to all units throughout the city and teletyped to all points in the state. Chief of Detectives Thad Brown ordered an immediate stakeout on the telephone exchange where Mrs. Tyler was employed. The stakeout at the home of Inglewood continued. Another day passed. We checked with the bank where Mrs. Tyler maintained her account. It was 10:25 a.m. when we got back to robbery detail.
1: Gentlemen, what'd you find out?
3: Miss Tyler closed her account 3 days ago, withdrew all her savings, $46.55.
1: I'm not going to go far on that.
0: Any word about that car she borrowed?
1: Teletype came in about an hour ago. They found it just outside Santa Barbara, abandoned.
0: Anyone see the Tylers?
1: No reports.
3: I wonder how those poor kids are making out.
0: Yeah. He must be crazy, and his wife, too. If she was going to help him pull an escape, why'd she have to drag the kids along?
1: It's the way some parents figure, Friday. They owe their children nothing. The children owe them everything.
5: Call for you, Friday. Take them, too.
0: Oh, thanks, Larry. Friday.
6: This is Hopkins, Friday, on stakeout, the phone exchange.
0: Yeah, Bert.
6: Tyler woman came for a check. We got her.
0: Dorothy Tyler was brought into the city hall. With her was one of her children. He was delivered to the juvenile authorities for the time being. Mrs. Tyler was brought to the interrogation room. She refused to admit anything to the officers from the adult authority. She said she wanted to talk to me. I went in. She threw her arms around me and started crying.
7: Joe, you won't let him get Max, will you? You won't let him.
0: I'm after him as much as they are, maybe more. Where is he?
7: I can't tell you.
0: Why'd you do it, Dorothy? Why?
7: Oh, you know why, Joe. You know why. I had to see him.

0: thought it might need it. He hasn't hurt anyone. I swear it.
1: You helped him escape, is that right? You helped him.
0: He needed help. I met him at San Rafael. We drove all night. He didn't hurt anyone, Joe. He hasn't hurt anyone.
1: Where is he now? Where is he? All right, Dorothy, we'll find him.
0: Joe, if I tell you... If I tell you, will you go alone? I can show you the way. Will you go alone?
1: Yeah.
0: All right. I'll take you to him, Joe. I trust you.
1: Yeah, I trusted him once, too. 5 p.m., Monday, April 25th. Dorothy, Tyler, Ben, and I got in the car and headed north for the coast town of Santa Maria. Acting under orders of Chief of Detectives Thad Brown, Larry Thompson from Robbery Detail followed in another car. Holland and Grayson from the State Adult Authority were with him. It was 8:10 when we drove through the town of Santa Maria. Just outside the city, Dorothy Tyler directed us to turn off onto a dirt road. We drove about 2 miles. She told us to pull up.
0: Across that field. Shack by those trees.
2: Lonely out here.
0: I'll go with you, Joe. Maybe Max won't understand.
1: All right, you stay here.
0: Joe, that car. The car stopped here.
1: It's cops, Dorothy. It had to be. They won't shoot unless Max does.
0: But you promised. You said you'd go alone.
1: I'll go alone.
3: Friday?
1: Hello, Grayson.
3: Where is he? She tell you?
1: That shack over there across the field by that clump of trees.
3: He's got one of the kids with him, that right?
1: Yeah. He won't be any trouble.
3: He's armed. The cons up at Quentin say he won't be taken alive. They say he'll shoot it out.
1: They talk a lot.
3: You better let us take him. You're not getting paid for this one.
1: I'll take him alone. I made a promise.
3: That guy in the shack's in the habit of breaking promises.
1: I keep mine. Keep an eye on Miss Tyler, will you, Ben?
2: Thompson's watching her. I'm coming with you.
1: I told her I'd go alone.
2: There's two doors, front and back. Which one are you going in?
1: Front.
2: I'll be around back. Careful, Jim.
1: Yeah. I'll be right back, Grayson. I started to cross the field. The shack was about 100 yards from the road. The field was uncultivated, and I wasn't sure of my footing. I stumbled over a tree stump. Halfway across the field, the lights in the shack went out.
4: Who's that? Who is it?
5: It's me, Max. Joe Friday. Come on, open up. All right, Max.
6: Why the gun, Joe? I never thought you'd take me with a gun.
1: I never thought I'd have to kick down a door to get you. You've changed a lot, Max.
6: How'd you find me, Dorothy, tell you?
1: Where is she? Outside. Your boy over there, Vance.
6: He's sleeping. He's okay.
1: Put out your hands. Put out your hands.
6: Oh. I'm sorry, Joe.
1: Yeah.
6: You've been good to us. I won't try to explain.
1: Neither will I, Max. Come on.
7: The story you have just heard was true. Only the names were changed to protect the innocent.
8: On June 2nd, trial was held in Superior Court, City and County of Marin, State of California. In a moment, the results of that trial.
9: It's amazing how many long cigarette smokers are changing to Fatima. Here are the actual figures. New York Division.
10: Fatima sales up 132%.
9: Los Angeles Division.
10: Fatima sales up 545%.
9: St. Louis Division.
10: Fatima sales up 548%.
9: Yes, in 1949, more and more smokers discovered that Fatima is the best of all long cigarettes.
8: They found Fatima extra mild.
9: They found Fatima has a much different, much better flavor.
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9: In 1950, enjoy Fatima yourself. Best of all long cigarettes.

0: Max Tyler pleaded guilty to the charge of escape and was sentenced to the term as prescribed by law. He was returned to San Quentin and then transferred to Folsom Penitentiary, where he is now serving his sentence. You have just heard Dragnet, a new series of authentic cases from official files. Technical advice for Dragnet comes from the Office of Acting Chief of Police, W.A. Wharton, Los Angeles Police Department.
1: Dragnet honors the state of California and the men of the California Highway Patrol, another of America's outstanding law enforcement agencies. One of these men, Highway Patrol Commissioner Clifford E. Peterson, outstanding administrator and educator in the field of law enforcement, dedicates his life to making yours more secure.
2: Fatima Cigarettes, best of all long cigarettes, has brought you Dragnet from Los Angeles.
1: Be sure to hear Mr. and Mrs. Ronald Coleman in the Halls of Ivy starting tomorrow on NBC.

0: Ladies and gentlemen, the story you are about to hear is true. Only the names have been changed to protect the innocent.
1: Fatima Cigarettes, best of all long cigarettes, brings you Dragnet.
0: You're a detective sergeant. You're assigned to Narcotics Bureau. A vicious criminal has resumed operations in your city. His profession, dealer in narcotics. You know his name. You know he's guilty. Your job, prove it.
2: If you want a long cigarette, smoke the best of all long cigarettes. Smoke Fatima. Fatima is the long cigarette which contains the finest Turkish and domestic tobaccos, superbly blended to make Fatima extra mild. And that's why Fatima has a much different, much better flavor and aroma than any other long cigarette. That's why Fatima has more than doubled its smokers, coast to coast. So, if you want a long cigarette, smoke the best of all long cigarettes. Smoke Fatima.
1: Dragnet, the documented drama of an actual crime. For the next 30 minutes, in cooperation with the Los Angeles Police Department, you will travel step by step on the side of the law through an actual case from official police files. From beginning to end, from crime to punishment, Dragnet is the story of your police force in action.
3: It was Thursday, January 21st. It was cold in Los Angeles. We were working the night watch out of Narcotics Bureau. My partner's Ben Romero. The boss is Thad Brown, Chief of Detectives. My name's Friday. I was on the way back into work, and it was 3:49 p.m. when I got to the main lobby of the City Hall, public phone booth.

0: Hello, Ma, this is Joe.
1: Joseph, you said you were going to be home at 4 o'clock.
0: Oh, I couldn't help it, Ma. They changed the schedule. I got my stuff all right. Thanks for packing it.
1: I put your socks and your clean T-shirts on the bed. Did you put them in your bag?
0: Yeah, I got them.
1: Got them off the clothesline right after you called. They weren't quite dry, or I would have packed them for you.
0: I got them all right. Listen, Ma, I'll call you whenever I get the chance. Now, don't worry.
1: How long are you going to be gone?
0: I haven't any idea. Maybe a month. All depends.
1: How can I get in touch with you?
0: You can't. Call Ben. He'll get the message to me somehow.
1: Where is it you're going, Joseph?
0: Well, I'm not going anyplace, Ma. I'll be right here in the city, but I just won't be able to come home for a little while. It's a special job.
1: No, like the last time.
0: Yeah.
1: Well, you be careful now. Watch what you order when you're eating out in those awful restaurants.
0: Yes.
1: And get your rest.
0: Yes,
1: you need plenty of rest.
0: Yeah, okay, Ma. I'll be all right.
1: I was shopping today. I bought a nice loin roast for dinner tomorrow night. Now you won't be here.
0: Well, why don't you invite the neighbors over, the Newtons? That'd be good company for you.
1: Maybe I'll ask your Aunt Elizabeth over.
0: Yeah. Now, don't worry. If you want to get in touch with me, you deliver the message to Ben, okay?
1: Yes. Doing.
0: Oh, it's just another job, Ma. It'll work out. I'll call you when I can.
1: All right, Joseph. Be careful now. Take care of yourself.
0: Yeah, you too. Goodbye, Ma.
1: Joseph. Bye.
0: I left the phone booth and started down the corridor. I went up a short flight of stairs and turned left. The afternoon crowd in the city hall seemed heavier than usual. I walked past the elevators and turned right down another corridor. It was 3:58 p.m. I got to room 24, Narcotics Bureau. Captain White?
2: Hi, Joe.
0: You want to take these?
2: Yeah, sure.
0: It's my badge.
2: Okay.
0: It's all my identification and my gun.
2: Right. I'll take care of them for you.
0: These clothes look all right?
2: Just a minute. Now, let's see. Yeah. I don't like that tie. Romero?
3: Yes, Gipper?
2: Let's see your tie. Yeah, swap with Friday, will you, Ben?
4: Christmas tie's pretty loud.
0: Mine's not.
2: That's the idea. Here's some stuff to carry in your pocket. Social Security card, ID card, all made out to Joe Carver.
0: Mm-hmm.
2: And there's some book matches from St. Louis, a couple from Reno, Nevada.
0: Okay.
2: You pick up another gun?
4: I loaned him my 25 automatic.
0: It's small. It's easy to carry.
2: Suit yourself. I don't have to tell you to be careful.
0: No.
2: It's a chance we've been waiting for, Joe. A lot depends on you.
0: I'll do what I can.
2: Just one thing I want to tell you. Take your time. Take all the time you need. Don't push it.
0: I understand. No time limit.
2: Your time's up when they find out who you are.
0: Captain Lynn White and I left the Narcotics Bureau together with Ben and Johnny Bingham. We went down the hall to the office of Chief of Detectives Thad Brown. As in most major narcotic cases, the plan involved the coordinated work of all three offices, the federal, state, and our own local bureau. The operation involved a great many men and a lot of time. When we got to the chief of detectives' office, two men were with him, Bill Craig, the agent in charge of the Federal Bureau of Narcotics for the Southern California area, and Inspector Virgil Beckner, head of the state narcotics bureau for our district. All of us had one common goal, the apprehension and conviction of two men, Arthur Belmont and Ralph Costello. First man on the list, Ralph Costello. Chief Brown outlined the overall plan.
5: Craig, your federal men have been tracking Costello off and on for 3 years now. Bex will be your state agents. Same for our men.
6: This time we can't afford to miss.
7: You figure an undercover man working locally? Is that right, Chief?
5: Yeah, Craig. You'll start right from the bottom, work up the line till he gets to Costello, if he gets there. Beck?
6: Where are you going to start?
5: Captain White, would you lay it out for Beck and Craig?
2: Yeah. Friday here is going to handle the job. He's got his full instructions. Joe, you want to fill him in?
0: All right. I'll make my first contact tonight. I'll meet in a bar down on South Pico with another one of our undercover men, Benny Arredondo. He'll introduce me as Joe Kiver to one of his informants. The informant is supposed to help get me into the flats game.
7: The same bunch running on the south end of town?
5: Yeah, small-time peddlers. Be curious. A little bit of everything. Go on, Friday.
0: When I get in the gang, I run with them until I find out where and how they make their buys.
7: After you get a contact, you make buys all the way up the line and get as close as you can to the top.
0: Yeah, that's right.
5: You worked out your contact with us?
2: He knows that under no conditions will he be seen around the department here.
0: It's been set up, but I have a hotel room lined up down on the east side. Romero here and Captain White will be my only contact with the office. I'll be using the name Joe Kiver.
6: Sounds all right to me. How about you, Craig?
7: How about that informant Friday? Can you count on him?
0: Arredondo thinks a lot of him. He says he's a good man.
7: He's the first rung on the ladder. He's got to be solid.
0: Well, if he's not, we won't have far to fall.
5: Depends on how you look at it. You can kill yourself in the bathtub.
0: 8 p.m. Thursday, January 21st. I checked in at the Casino Hotel on Terminal Street. I registered as Joe Kyber, Omaha, Nebraska. I was given the key for room 5. The rent was $7 a week. I unpacked a few things I had in my bag, went down the hall, and took a shower. I went down to the lunchroom on the corner. I had an egg sandwich and a cup of coffee. It was 11:18 p.m. when I walked into Blue Wright's Bar and Grill. I ordered a beer and sat down. I watched the missing persons program on the television set above the bar.
3: Lose somebody, Kyber?
0: Hello, Benny.
3: Been here long?
0: I just got here. Where's your boy?
3: Sitting over there with that fella in the blue suit. Name's Gene.
0: Who is the guy in the blue suit?
3: Part of the Flats gang.
0: Hmm.
3: Gene's lining up your introduction now. Guy's name is Ludwig. They call him Lud. He knows me as Steve.
0: Right. What do we do?
3: Sit tight till Gene gives us the word. The tie of yours looks like it's on fire.
0: Look all right?
3: I wouldn't wear it. Lud would. Get in the hotel, okay?
0: Yeah, all set. Room 5.
3: Gene wants us. Let's go.
0: Okay.
8: Hi, Steve. So your boy got here?
3: Yeah. Gene, meet Joe Kyber.
8: Hi.
3: This is Lud. Joe Kyber? Lud.
9: Sit down. You like the fights, Kyber?
0: Yeah. They got nothing out here in that line. I used to go to the Garden when I was east.
9: I got some fine cards at the Legion.
0: Where?
9: Hollywood Legion, Friday night. Some classy-looking fighters out there.
0: Where is that?
9: Out in Hollywood. Nice little stadium.
0: Yeah. I'd like to go with you sometime.
9: Tomorrow?
0: I got a date. Maybe next week.
9: Bring her along. A lot of women go.
0: Not this one.
9: Okay.
3: Hey, you guys hungry?
8: I could eat.
9: Yeah.
3: Jill?
0: Sure. How about here?
9: Nobody eats here.
0: That steam table over there. The stuff smells pretty good.
9: So does garbage if the wind's blowing the other way. Let's get a fresh-dip sandwich, huh?
8: How about Galbraith over on Sotoma?
3: Okay. How about you guys?
0: Sure.
9: Let's go.
0: All right.
9: You from the east, Kyber?
0: Omaha, Memphis, all around.
9: Yeah. You don't talk very much.
0: You do.
9: You talk tough. Are you tough?
0: Sometimes.
9: This place we're going to go eat, sometimes the meat's tough, too.
0: Yeah?
9: Just like a piece of tough meat, you can always cut it down to size.
0: The following week at the fights, I met some of the other members of the Flats gang. They were a typical group of hoodlums. Unlike fiction writers have portrayed them, generally gangs of this type do not operate under a gang leader. Each member considers himself the best of the lot. For all practical purposes, they didn't need a leader. But as in any group, some men are more dominant than others. Lud was one of these. Because of his tough manner, I observed that the gang members placed confidence in Lud. It was then that I decided that I had to be tougher than he was if the gang was going to accept me. 5 weeks went by, March 7th. There was still no mention by any of them that they were either using or dealing in narcotics.
9: Come on in, Kyber. Sit down.
0: Lud?
9: Kyber, meet Jerry Phil.
6: Bye.
0: I picked up the tickets for the basketball game tonight.
9: Good seats?
0: Yeah, they look okay.
6: You got an extra, Lucky? Maybe I'll tag along.
9: Yeah, we got 4.
6: You look kind of sad, Kyber.
9: He always looks that way. First he was tough, now he's sad.
0: Oh, you and that mouth. You know it all, don't you?
9: No offense. You look a little low.
6: I don't know about you, Kyber, but I'm a little under par. I'm going to have myself a pop. You interested?
0: No, I don't use it.
9: Why don't you try it? You might get a kick out of it.
0: I have. It's all right going up, but it's nothing coming down.
6: That's where you make a mistake. Stay up. Don't come down. Fella.
9: You heard what he said, Jerry. You don't like it.
6: How does he know? He never stayed up long enough.
9: Take your pop and shut up.
6: You talk about Kyber trying to be tough. You think you're the big wheel around here.
9: That's enough.
6: You gotta quit giving orders, Lud. You know better than the rest.
9: Look, little man, knock off that kind of talk and keep us both happy.
6: Sure. The boss, man.
9: You know, I got one positive way to shut you up.
0: Why don't you two quit?
9: This concerns me and Phil. You keep your mouth shut.
0: Well, don't get mad at me. I only wanted to save an argument.
9: Can it, I said.
0: Now, look, big mouth, you can push Phil around, but not me.
9: Now you're playing the tough guy again, ain't you?
0: Why don't you go over there and sit down, huh?
9: You set me down, punk.
0: All right, now listen to me, both of you. I'm tired of being talked down to like a junior member of the firm. You either treat me equal or leave me alone. You understand?
6: You had it coming, Lud.
9: Yeah.
0: I put that bottle down, Lud.
6: Where'd you get the gun? You carry that thing right along?
0: Right along. Put it down, Lud.
9: Okay. I'm long on memory, Kyber. Remember that?
0: Yeah, and I'm real short on patience with you.
6: Well, I still ain't had my pop. Better hurry. I don't want to miss the game. You got good seats, sir, Kyber. They're not too low. I can't see nothing if they're too low.
0: Don't worry. You'll be high enough. 2 months went by. By playing the tough guy, I gained a great deal of prestige in the eyes of the other gang members. Jerry Fell made sure that all the members heard about that episode up in Lud's room. Dealers and users of narcotics rarely carry guns. The members of the Flats gang were small-time peddlers and users. They're referred to as mules or small fry. When they found that I carried a gun at all times, they were impressed. They considered me one of them. Since the very beginning of my undercover work, I met weekly with Ben Romero and Captain Lynn White of the Narcotics Bureau. I would be picked up at a different location each time, making sure that I wasn't followed, and we would remain in the car and drive around in a remote section of the city discussing my progress with the gang. During this first three-month period, under the pretext that I had clients to furnish, I made two small narcotics buys, one for $13 and one for $8. As soon as the purchases were made, I would mark them for identification, contact Ben, and then turn the narcotics over to him to be booked as evidence by the property clerk at Central Division. Another month went by. Thursday, June 5th, 11 p.m. We had just returned from the midget auto races, and we were sitting around in Lud's room.
9: You mentioned something out at the races, Kirby. Now what's on your mind?
0: I told you, Lud, I need a half a dozen caps right away. I got people putting the bite on me. Old customers.
9: How old can they be? You've only been out here 5 months.

0: remember?
1: When they're hooked, they get to be old customers in a month.
0: I fixed up two buys with Morse for you. Tony says he can't handle anymore. Hasn't got enough around. You got on board late, you know. All of us are ahead of you.
1: Tony can get more. Who's his source?
0: A couple of guys. I know him.
1: How about an office to one of them?
0: You deal with Tony.
1: You said he hasn't got enough.
0: That's right, I did.
1: Okay. How much do you want?
0: They're your customers. What's it worth?
1: They'll pay. What's the guy's name?
0: Costello's one of them. He'll have enough for you.
1: Who's the other guy?
0: You deal with Costello for now.
1: Where can I meet him?
0: Morse will set it up for you. I got a meeting in an hour. Come in.
2: Police officers. Shake it down the hall.
0: What's the trouble?
2: Checking for a robbery suspect. Find anything, George?
3: Room's clean.
0: We don't know anything about a heist.
2: You'll have to come downtown and answer a few questions. What's the matter with you, fella? You look like we spoiled your party.
1: Yeah, you spoiled it.
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1: The chance of my being picked up while working on an undercover assignment was one which all of us had considered. Since only a handful of men out of some 5,000 working police officers in the department knew anything about our narcotics investigation, we knew that such an occurrence was not impossible. It's one of the chances we had to take. In this instance, we lost, and the critical meeting with one of the men we were after was forestalled. How long our detention at police headquarters would delay my meeting with Ralph Costello was anybody's guess. Could mean weeks or maybe months. I was booked on suspicion of 211 PC, robbery. So was Ludd. The next afternoon, I was taken from cell block 10D2 to the interrogation room.
7: Come on in and sit down, Kuiper. How are you, Friday?
1: It's a tight squeeze.
8: The booking number's been canceled, Joe. Print's been stopped.
1: Those two men from robbery who pulled me in, Wynn and Donahoe, I thought I was in trouble for a minute.
7: They had no idea you were in that room. Once they got up there, they had to follow through.
1: Well, they played it right. They remembered their etiquette.
7: Either one of them had said hello before you did, you might have been in big trouble.
1: Well, I'm in big trouble anyway. I had a meet all set with Costello. Almost set, anyway.
7: Just a case of bad timing in that pickup, huh?
1: Well, if they'd have got there 2 hours later, it might have been different.
8: Well, how do you stand now? How close are you to Costello?
1: I need some more money. I got to pay off Ludd.
7: And he'll take you to Costello if you pay the right price?
1: Yeah. Ludd's working through Morse. You know about him.
7: Remember, Friday, if there's any questions when you get back to that gang, you were booked for CCW. You're out on bail.
1: Yeah.
8: I got you another gun, Joe. 32 automatic. Okay?
1: Yeah, thanks. I couldn't go back with the same one. What about the federal and state men? How are they doing?
7: Pretty good. Federal men picked up Costello in Fresno. He was connected with the sale of 6 cans of H.
1: Mm-hmm. Not much heroin up there. No wonder Ludd can afford to hold me up. He knows there's a shortage down here.
7: Case isn't too strong against him. When it looked definite that we had him, they were going to call you off. He's out on bail.
1: Costello's back down here now.
7: Yeah. Seems like we get our hands on the guy, but we can't hold him. Narcotics in their possession or under their control. That's what the book says. That's the way we got to get him.
1: We'll get him that way.
7: It's up to you now, Friday. Stay with it and keep your chin covered.
8: Well, if you need anything, Joe, call. Your mother's been over at the house for dinner a few times. She's okay.
1: Thanks. Tell her I'm all right, will you?
8: Sure. She worries a lot about you, Joe. Anything happened to you, it'd just about kill her.
1: That makes two of us. I'll see you. Before I left the city hall, Captain White drew out some more money from the Secret Service Fund. This fund is for the sole purpose of undercover work. This latest amount was for the narcotics buy that I hoped to make with Ralph Costello. An hour before I left, Ludd was released on a writ that he had arranged for. Saturday, June 7th, 9 a.m., I checked back into my room at the Casino Hotel. During the 3 weeks that followed, I kept asking Ludd to arrange a meeting for me.

0: Tony Morse, the next man on the ladder on the way up to Costello. Blood kept stalling me. Another week went by. Captain Lynn White, Ben, and I held our regular weekly meetings. On July 6th, Ludd told me that a meeting with Morse had finally been arranged for 8 p.m. that night. I called Ben and told him I'd meet him and the captain immediately after I talked with Morse. At 8 p.m., following the instructions Ludd had given me, I was in the downstairs waiting room at the subway terminal at 5th and Hill. I was told to wait for the apple vending machine.
1: Excuse me, mister.
0: Oh, yeah, sure.
1: Piper?
0: Yeah, you Morse?
1: That's right. Want an apple?
0: No, no thanks.
1: Well, sit down.
0: All right.
1: Now, what'd you have in mind?
0: I got a couple of $100 to spend. Can you handle it?
1: Who sent you?
0: You know who sent me.
1: Sure I do. I just want to hear you say it.
0: Lud.
1: We can handle it. What'd you have in mind?
0: I said $200 worth. That's 40 caps.
1: We got it.
0: None of that Mexican junk. I want European stuff.
1: You bought before. You'll take what we got.
0: That last buy I made through Lud, the junk was cut to nothing. You can only use so much milk and sugar, you know.
1: By the time it got to you, it was probably cut pretty thin. So was the price you paid for it.
0: I'm not looking for bargains. I pushed to good people. I want good stuff.
1: You do better this time. You're not dealing with Lud. Sure, we cut it. No more than anybody else. Not as much as Lud.
0: When can I get it?
1: You got some sick people?
0: Couple.
1: Have it for you in an hour.
0: Where's the meat?
1: Got a watch?
0: Yeah.
1: What time you got?
0: 12 minutes after 8.
1: Add a minute. Make it 13 after.
0: Okay.
1: An hour from now, 9:13, meet Ludd at Macy in Brooklyn on the corner. He'll tell you what to do.
0: Will Ludd have it?
1: Meet Ludd at 9:13. See you later, Kyber.
0: Oh, wait a minute. How do I know you're leveling?
1: How do we know you are?
0: I went out the front of the subway terminal building. I took a cab down to 7th and Main. I got off and walked into Pop Sherman's bar. I called the office and set up a meeting with Ben and the captain. I ordered a beer, paid for it, left my change in the bar, asked the bartender to watch it, told him I'd be right back. I went out the back way, crossed the alley, and got down to Los Angeles Street. I walked up to 9th and picked up a cab to take me to Fulton and Covina Avenue. I got out and walked 2 blocks. It was 8:41.
2: Yeah?
0: Hi.
2: You meet Morse?
0: Yeah.
2: Sure nobody tailed you?
0: I took all the precautions.
2: What's the setup?
0: Well, I'm not sure, and I don't have much time. I'm going to make the buy tonight.
2: When?
0: 9:13.
2: You don't have much time. Kind of rushing it, aren't they?
0: I figured I'd better play along.
2: Who's going to meet with?
0: Morse told me to meet Ludd at Macy in Brooklyn. Said that he'd carry it from there.
2: Costello in on it?
0: I don't know. You got it all.
2: All right. We'll start picking up the flats, gang. Everyone but Ludd.
3: What do you think?
0: Well, the way I got it figured, Morse is Costello's runner. He checked me out, and as far as I could tell, he thinks I'm okay.
2: Yeah.
0: I got a hunch Ludd's going to take me to either Morse again or Costello or possibly both. I don't know where the actual meet's going to be.
3: That means a tail job.
2: We'll have to pick you up at Macy in Brooklyn and stick with you until after Ludd leaves, if he does, and follow through with you.
0: Figure it wide, Skipper.
2: Don't worry. I know we're close. What time you got, Romero?
3: 9:10.
2: Turn down the next block.
3: Right.
2: Pull up here, Ben. Okay. Here you go, Friday. Keep your chin covered.
0: Yep.
4: Hey.
0: Hello, Phil.
4: Friends of yours in the car?
0: Why?
4: I know them. They ain't friends of mine.
0: I didn't say I knew them.
4: I don't know the guy driving, but the other guy, I seen him lots. Just about 4 weeks ago, we all seen him. That fuzz white narcotics man.
0: Oh, yeah. Well, they've been riding me since they picked me up with a gun.
4: Won't do, cop. Narcotics man ain't got nothing on you. That was robbery, remember?
0: They got a make on me from Nebraska. They've been on me ever since I got here.
4: That figures. You're one of them.
0: All right, look, Jerry. I'll argue with you later. I'm in a hurry. I gotta meet Ludd.
4: I tag along. I want to see Ludd, too.
0: You gonna spill the Ludd about what you think?
4: Maybe. I think I owe it to him. I known him a lot longer than you. I know he ain't no cop.
0: You're sure that I am?
4: I know you are. Let's see what Ludd thinks.
0: Yeah. All right, come on. On your feet. I looked at my watch. It was 9:02. In 15 minutes, I had to meet Ludd. I had to hit Jerry Fell. I couldn't take the chance of him getting to Ludd before I did. I couldn't leave him. I couldn't take him with me. I pulled him to his feet and half dragged and half carried him 2 blocks before I spotted a patrolman. Hey, officer! Officer, over here!
5: Yeah, what's the trouble?
0: I'm Friday, Central Narcotics.
5: Yeah.
0: Take this man and get him downtown. Contact Chief Brown. He'll identify me. Serial number 2288, Friday, Narcotics. The suspect's name here is Jerry Fell. You got it?
5: Yeah, you got some kind of identification?
0: No, I haven't. Not a thing. It's a special duty.
5: I'm sorry, I don't know you. I have to hold you till I call in.
0: All right, but hurry, huh?

0: Call box right here.
1: This is Carlson, box 117. Check on a matter with the Chief of Detectives Brown, will you? Yeah, that's right. Have a man here who identifies himself as Friday. What's your first name?
2: Joe Friday. Tell him to hurry.
1: Yeah. Joe Friday, Central Narcotics, serial number 2288. Says he's in a hurry, holding a suspect, Jerry Fell. Now, hold on.
2: Yeah, my watch says 9:05. What time you got?
1: I got 6 minutes after. It might be a little fast.
2: Any cab stands around here?
1: 4 blocks up the street.
2: Which way?
1: That way. Yeah. Okay, I will. Thank you. Okay, Sergeant. Sorry to hold you up. Need any help?
2: No, you just hang on to this guy. Don't let him go. I started to run. Macy in Brooklyn. 6 blocks away, and I had 8 minutes to make it. A narcotics buy is one date you're not late for. Either you're there at the specified time or there's no deal. The veteran narcotics peddler knows that that's the only safe way for him to operate. A minute, one way or the other, could mean an arrest. I ran.
3: You're out of breath, Kyber. Anything wrong?
2: No, the cab broke down. I didn't want to be late.
3: Hey, you got 40 seconds. That's cutting it pretty thin, but it'll do. Come on.
2: All right. Right here. By this lamppost?
3: That's it, right in front of it. Don't move to the left or right. Stay put. They'll handle the rest. So long.

0: Get in, Kiver. Got the money?
1: Right here.
0: Yeah, 200. Here's your package.
1: Okay.
0: That's it. Joe Kiver, meet Ralph Costello.
1: Hi.
2: Hello.
0: Out this side, Kiver.
1: Okay. I'll see you.
0: Did you make the buy Friday?
1: Yeah, take him.
3: Hi, Joe.
1: Ben, thought you were with the captain.
3: They don't need me. That intersection's blocked off up there. They're pulling them over right now.
1: Yeah. I got them.
3: Costello in the car?
1: Yeah.
3: And that's half of the team. Now what?
1: We'll go after the big man, Arthur Belmont.
3: Took us 7 months and 4 days to get to Costello. Lots of time.
1: Yeah. Always seems to work out that way, doesn't it?
3: What's that?
1: They always run out of time before we do.
4: The story you have just heard was true. Only the names were changed to protect the innocent.
5: On July 6th at 10:45 p.m., Ralph Costello was taken to the Narcotics Bureau, the interrogation room. In a moment, the results of that interrogation.
6: It's amazing how many long cigarette smokers are changing to Fatima. Here is the actual report.
7: From coast to coast, Fatima has more than doubled its smokers.
6: Yes, more and more smokers every day are discovering that Fatima is the best of all long cigarettes.
5: Smokers find Fatima has a much different, much better flavor and aroma than any other long cigarette.
6: They find that Fatima is extra mild because it's the long cigarette which contains the finest Turkish and domestic tobaccos superbly blended to make it extra mild.
5: Enjoy extra mild Fatima yourself. Best of all long cigarettes. With the promise of the United States District Attorney that his prison terms for the possession and sale of narcotics would run concurrently rather than consecutively, Ralph Costello agreed to furnish us vital information concerning the number one narcotics dealer on the Pacific Coast, Arthur Belmont.
4: Next week, the big man, Arthur Belmont.
5: You have just heard Dragnet, a new series of authentic cases from official files. Technical advice for Dragnet comes from the office of Chief of Police W.A. Wharton, Los Angeles Police Department.
6: Fatima Cigarettes, best of all long cigarettes, has brought you Dragnet from Los Angeles.
4: Hear Mr. and Mrs. Ronald Coleman in the Halls of Ivy tomorrow evening on NBC.

0: The story you are about to hear is true. Only the names have been changed to protect the innocent.
1: Fatima Cigarettes, best of all long cigarettes, brings you Dragnet.
0: You're a detective sergeant. You're assigned to Narcotics Bureau. For 7 months, you've been working with federal and state agents in breaking a narcotics ring. You've apprehended the small fry. Next in the line, the big man. Your job, get him.
2: If you want a long cigarette, smoke the best of all long cigarettes. Smoke Fatima. Fatima is the long cigarette which contains the finest Turkish and domestic tobaccos, superbly blended to make Fatima extra mild. And that's why Fatima has a much different, much better flavor and aroma than any other long cigarette. That's why Fatima has more than doubled its smokers coast to coast. So, if you want a long cigarette, smoke the best of all long cigarettes. Smoke Fatima.
1: Dragnet, the documented drama of an actual crime. For the next 30 minutes, in cooperation with the Los Angeles Police Department, you will travel step by step on the side of the law through an actual case from official police files. From beginning to end, from crime to punishment, Dragnet is the story of your police force in action.
3: It was Wednesday, July 9th. It was warm in Los Angeles. We were working the night watch out of Narcotics Bureau. My partner's Ben Romero. The boss is Thad Brown, chief of detectives. My name is Friday. I was on the way into work, and it was 3:58 p.m. when I got to room 24, Narcotics Bureau.
4: Hi, Joe. Feel better?
3: Well, not quite as tired, Ben. The Costello thing was a long haul.
4: Narcotics Romero. Okay, Bigham. I'll tell him. Meeting's in 5 minutes. Chief Brown's over.
3: Okay, I want to pick up my stuff from the captain first. Hi, Skipper.
5: Come on in. You look a little better, Friday. Get some rest.
3: Yeah, a couple of good meals. That's the trouble with the Flats gang. They never knew where to eat.
5: Sit down, Joe. I want to talk to you. We got a couple of minutes before the meeting. You'll probably be getting this all up and down the line from here in. Just want to let you know that we think you and all the men in the operation did a fine job.
3: My part wasn't much. You did more than I did.
5: Oh, we all worked, but you had the dirty end of it.
6: Good job.
5: Here's your equipment. You'll need it now.
3: Oh, yeah, thanks.
5: Badge, your ID card, your gun, 6 shells, that's all about.
3: Mm-hmm. That's it, thank you.
5: You're back at it.
3: Yep.
5: Here's one for you. Look at this.
3: What's that you got?
5: Mug shot of a girl picked up in a narcotics raid last night.
3: Oh, pretty girl.
5: Long, blonde hair, beautiful eye.
3: She looks young. High school girl?
5: She was when that picture was taken, 1947. She was 16. Here, look at this one.
3: Yeah, same girl.
5: Yeah, that's the way she looked at 11:30 last night when we picked her up.
3: She looks 50.
5: 19 years old. 3 years on heroin.
3: She might as well be dead.
5: She is. 8 o'clock this morning. Let's go. It's time for the meeting. You just looked at the best reason I know of for getting Belmont.
3: Did she get her stuff from Belmont?
5: Costello was pushing to her. He got his stuff from Belmont. They all...
4: Well, let's go.
7: All right, William.
4: Anybody brief you on the Costello interview, Joe?
3: No, not yet.
4: Chief Brown will fill you in. Here we are. Chief?
8: Gentlemen, come on in. You men all know each other.
3: Yeah. Hi, Craig.
8: Kevin White, I think you and your men know Policewoman Caswell.
5: Yes, sir. How are you, Florence?
9: Hello.
8: I'm Ms. Caswell, Inspector Virgil Beckman, State Narcotics.
9: How do you do?
8: Yeah. Bill Craig, Agent in Charge, Federal Narcotics.
10: Hello.
9: How do you do?
8: Before we get into Belmont procedure, let's see how we stand on the Costello case. Why do you want to fill everybody in on information we got from Ralph Costello?
5: Yes, sir. After his arrest Monday night, we interrogated Costello for about 4 hours. We confronted him with the package he sold to Friday here.
8: How the stuff test?
5: Crime lab ran it through, about a third of an ounce of heroin, fair quality Mexican stuff. The man we picked up with Costello, Tony Morris, was questioned as well. He corroborated Costello's story.
3: What'd you get from him?
5: Well, he told us he had a great deal of information on the big man in the operation, Belmont. But he wouldn't tell us a thing unless we made a deal with him.
3: What kind of a deal?
5: He wanted everything. But we finally agreed that the only thing we might possibly work out was his prison term.
3: Mm-hmm.
5: We called in the U.S. District Attorney. We talked another 4 hours.
3: How'd it work out?
5: District Attorney told Costello the only thing he'd do for him was to have his prison terms run concurrently rather than consecutively. Not much to pay for what we got.
8: Costello gave us enough to enable us to start moving on Belmont right away. We've had his M.O. confirmed. We've got a list of most of his pushers. Now we can get to him.
4: Any definite plan, Chief?
8: White and I have been talking over here with Craig and Beck. We worked out what we think might be a pretty good plan. Craig, do you want to lay out how your men are going to handle it from the federal end?
6: We'll work from out of town to the center here. We'll check his contacts across the state lines. We've already traced his connections to the east, New York Syndicate. We'll keep working that in.
8: Beck, how about your state narcotics man?
7: We work inside the state line here. We've already checked out part of his operations. We've located sources in San Francisco, Bakersfield, Fresno, as far south as San Diego, Lower California. We'll draw all those ends up tight. Keep moving.
8: You fellows will both give us a hand if we need assistance.
6: You bet.
7: That's right.
8: Fine. White, what are we going to do locally?
5: It's going to be a case of taking what we know and finding out what we don't know, putting the two together. It seems to me to be a case of watching the man at all times. Belmont shouldn't be able to blow his nose without one of our men knowing it.
8: It's going to be a tremendous undertaking. You all know the tough job it is shadowing narcotics, men. They're fidgety, hypersensitive. They recognize anything out of the ordinary at once.
5: For that reason, it can't be a one-man operation. Everybody's got to work. Our undercover won't work this time. They're no doubt alerted. So we'll work it from another angle.
4: When do we start?
5: We've already started. Belmont lives in Manhattan Beach. His house is under surveillance. Has been since yesterday.
8: Well, I can't impress upon all of you the importance of not letting Belmont out of your sight for an instant. A narcotics buy could be made in 30 seconds. If we're not there at the instant, we lose him.
4: Do we have anything at all as to when he might be ready to deal again?
5: Nothing. Nobody seems to know Belmont's exact operating time. Could be any time. And in order to prosecute him, we've got to be there when the narcotics are in his possession or under his control.
3: So we start to live with him and stay as close as we can without being tapped until there's a buy.
8: That's it. Captain White has all the assignments for our local men.
5: Okay. We'll watch him.
8: And stay close to him. If he makes a move, be there.
3: The meeting lasted 4 hours. During that 4 hours, a plan was formulated which we hoped would end in the successful apprehension of the number one man in Pacific Coast narcotics traffic, Arthur Z. Belmont. How do you watch a man, his every move, for 24 hours, day in, day out, without his knowing it? How do you watch a man whose very existence depends upon not being watched, who is expertly schooled in every trick and device of police surveillance, whose method of operation will change with the slightest disturbance of his daily routine, and if that M.O. changes, you've lost him? Thursday, July 10th, in the small Los Angeles suburb of Manhattan Beach, population 10,172. Three very ordinary events took place. A public nurse began a house-to-house survey. She asked the simple question, "Have you ever been vaccinated for smallpox?" She started canvassing 27 blocks from the home of Belmont. Policewoman Florence Caswell. Two Japanese gardeners new to the city of Manhattan Beach began soliciting work. They started asking for jobs 38 blocks from the home of Belmont. Sergeant Ken Fujikuni and Patrolman John Kagawa. A team of surveyors driving a station wagon marked with the seal of Los Angeles County began taking linear measurements for the proposed enlargement of storm drains in the area. They started 14 blocks from the home of Belmont. Lieutenant John Bigham, Central Narcotics, Sergeant Ben Romero, and myself.
9: Okay, Ben, bring in the rod. Let's knock off for lunch.
3: What do you want to eat, John?
9: In the wagon. Better take the transfer with us. Kids might pick it up.
4: Yeah, I got it. I can't keep the sand out of my shoes.
9: Might as well get used to it. We're a long ways from home.
3: Yeah. 9 years on the job is the first time I ever brought my lunch in a paper sack.
9: Who knows, Joe? This might change your whole way of living.
3: What's that?
9: You want to sit in the front?
4: No, I'm getting back.
9: Fellas, have a look at the local paper?
3: No, why?
9: Manhattan Beach Sentinel, down the bottom of page one in the box. Read it.
3: Yeah, let me see. Yeah. Mm-hmm. Yeah, it's good.
4: What is it, Joe? Read it out loud.
3: Well, it says preliminary work on storm drains started. Surveyors. Well, it goes on to say that surveyors have started taking measurements for the new drains.
9: Mm-hmm. Captain White's idea had the story planted, even got a release from the planning commission.
4: It won't hurt us a bit. Well, you said lunchtime. I've got enough here for the whole department. 4 hard-boiled eggs. See what kind of sandwiches I drew. Deviled egg. Look here. See, you can put them on egg bread. I hate eggs.
9: Looks like the captain driving up the street.
3: Mm-hmm. Yeah, that's him.
4: Driving a city car. chief engineer.
5: How's it going, Biggin?
10: Fine. Slow.
11: Had your lunch?
5: What do you got?
4: Deviled egg sandwiches. Got plenty.
5: Can't stand them.
3: How about ham and cheese?
5: Yeah, thanks.
3: There you go.
11: How's everybody else doing?
5: Very slow. It takes time. We've got to keep taking our time. If we tip it before we got close enough, Belmont's on his way.
3: Mm-hmm. How long are we going to have to keep our distance?
5: Not much longer. We can't take the chance of starting everybody out right on top of Belmont. It might look funny to him. Anybody else would be okay. The average person, your operations might look normal, but we can't afford to try to get it by Belmont that way.
11: Mm. With a hop cutter, you never know.
5: It's not so much that we don't know. We just can't take any kind of a chance.
11: That's what I mean.
5: He might have started right on Belmont's front lawn, and he's never got wise. But we wouldn't want to risk it.
4: Belmont been out of his house today?
5: Long ago, quite a bit. Left his house at 9:13 a.m., went down to the ShopRite market, bought a half pound of bacon, 2 dozen eggs, loaf of bread, whole wheat. Sergeant Hodges waited on him. He's clerking in the grocery department.
4: Oh, yeah.
5: Then he drove over to his neighborhood gas station, got a full tank of ethyl and 2 quarts of oil, 30 weight. Drove home, got back at 9:42.
4: Still there?
5: Yeah. About time you guys were back at it, huh?
11: Right. Okay, Ben. You want to grab some of the gear?
4: Yeah. Hey, Joe.
11: Huh?
4: Give me a leftover bread crust, will you? I'll give him to Steve, though.
11: Yeah, sure. Here you go. Well, foot by foot, we're getting closer to Belmont. Hope nobody tips it.
5: Nobody should, unless you don't trust those gulls.
3: We surveyed the city of Manhattan Beach for 5 weeks. Policewoman Caswell, posing as a nurse, continued canvassing. Everybody concerned with the job of standing watch over Arthur Z. Belmont carried out their routine day by day. Daily reports came in from everyone in the operation. These reports would be sifted at Central Narcotics and progress reports compiled for the use of those in the field on the Belmont case. All police cars, as well as city cars, such as we were employing, were equipped with three-way radio communication. All personnel were in constant contact with one another. Wednesday, August 12th, it was the decision of Captain Lynn White that the idea of our posing as city surveyors had been exhausted. Further use of this could possibly arouse suspicion. Belmont lived at 1227 Ocean Avenue. 2 days before we were called off the surveying job, the city leased the private residence at 1216 Ocean Avenue. A vanload of furniture was moved in. Drapes and curtains were hung. Regular deliveries of daily newspapers and milk were made to the house. To all outward appearances, the house was occupied by an average family. Actually, it provided another blind from which we could continue to observe Belmont. Shortwave radio equipment was installed in an upstairs room. Ben and I were assigned the night watch.
4: Now the car just stopped in front of Belmont's house.
3: How many does that make?
4: 3 cars. 5 minutes. Yeah. A couple of guys getting out. Going up the front door.
3: Where? Let me see.
4: Take a look. Watch Kirk.
3: Yeah, Belmont answered the door. He's letting him in.
4: Something's doing. What do you think?
3: I don't know. You called Captain White, didn't you?
4: Oh, an hour ago. Just after the first car pulled up. Sure parked in the alley and comes the back way.
3: I better check with everybody again. This portable seemed to warm up slower than our car radio.
4: About the same.
3: Here we go. Unit 140K to unit 145K.
12: 145K, go ahead.
3: Just checking. Your location the same?
12: That's right. Ocean to cover.
3: We got 3 cars to cover now. Stand by.
12: Roger.
3: Unit 140K to 143K.
12: 143K, we got it. Standing by.
3: Location still good?
12: Same.
3: Be talking to you. Stand by. 140K to 149K.
12: 149K. Go ahead.
3: Stay put. We got 3 cars now.
12: Yeah, we heard. Still the same spot. Stand by.
3: Roger.
4: Captain just pulled into the alley, Joe.
3: Good.
4: Belmont's porch light just went out.
3: Mm-hmm. Let's see. 3 guys came in the first car, 2 in the second, 2 in the third. Is that right?
4: Yeah, 7 all total. 8 counting Belmont.
3: Maybe he's running for office.
13: Joe, Ben, any changes since you called me?
3: Another car.
13: Mm-hmm. Anybody you know?
4: I'm too dark to see their faces.
13: Mm-hmm. Dodge coupe, gray, black package sedan, green cherry. Well, that might be for me. I told the office they could reach me here. White. Yeah, Bigham. You must be wrong. You sure he's not lying? All right, thanks. Yeah. You sure Belmont hasn't left his house since you came on duty?
3: Couldn't possibly. Not without somebody in the details partner.
13: He got out somehow. He made a buy.
3: Captain White called the office and talked to Benny Arredondo, our narcotics undercover man. He confirmed the fact that somehow Belmont had a meet and successfully completed a narcotics transaction. None of us could figure how, and we didn't know when the meet took place. Arredondo told us that the buy had been made sometime in the past 10 hours. The arresting officers had recovered a portion of the narcotics, two bindles of heroin. They were found in the possession of one of Belmont's runners, Archie Scott.
4: I can't figure it. What do we do now, Skipper?
13: Sit tight and watch those three cars in front of Belmont's house over there.
3: Maybe he didn't have to leave the house to make a buy.
13: That's the way I got it, Peg. Those cars down there, those are the first visitors he's had in the past 24 hours?
4: As far as anybody knows, we watched it close.
13: Sometimes it's like that.
3: It looks like somebody's coming out over there.
4: Two guys.
13: How many in there?
4: Eight, counting Belmont.
13: All right, Friday. Get to the cars.
3: Yeah. They started to move out yet?
4: No. Five, six, seven. That's all of them. They're heading for the car.
13: Yeah. Looks like a three-way switch. We'll see when they start to move out.
3: Attention, all units and special details. Stand by.
4: Here's the license numbers, Joe.
3: Oh, good. I knew those things.
13: Green Chevy's headed south. Black Packet's going north. So's the Dodge Coupe.
3: Uh-huh.
13: Dodge turned left at the corner. It's headed east now.
3: Got it. 140K to all units and special detail. Unit 149K.
12: 149K, go ahead.
3: 1946 green Chevrolet sedan, license 61 William 852, headed south on Ocean.
12: Roger.
3: Unit 145K.
12: 145K, go ahead.
3: 1947 gray Dodge Coupe, license 1X-ray 1898, headed east on Clipper Street.
12: Roger.
3: 143K, come in.
12: 143K, yep.
3: 1939 Black Packard sedan, license 6 Mary 6778, headed north on Ocean.
12: Roger, done spotted.
13: Could be a dry run. Couldn't afford to chance it either way.
4: Nothing to do now but wait it out.
13: That's right, and pray for rain.
3: It was 8 minutes past 8 p.m. We sat back and waited for the reports to come in from the cars. At 8:25 p.m., 17 minutes after the alert was broadcast, Unit 149K reported in on the gray Chevrolet sedan. The car and its occupants were thoroughly searched. No trace of narcotics was found. 8:42 p.m., 34 minutes after the alert.
12: Unit 143K to 140K.
4: 143K, go ahead.
12: On that 1939 Packard sedan, license 6, Mary 6778, shook them down. Nothing, they're clean.
3: 8:50 p.m., 42 minutes after the alert, the report on the third and final car came in, the 1947 gray Dodge Coupe.
13: That's it. Not a trace of narcotics in any of those three cars. Belmont beat us.
3: Tough luck. It's going to be tougher. Now he knows we're after him.
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3: The three-car switch. Three cars arrive at a given point at different times. The meet takes place. The drivers of the various cars leave the given point at the same time. Each drives away from the point in a different direction, making it three times as difficult to follow them. The practice was not new to the Narcotics Bureau or the dealers in narcotics. It usually includes the dry run in which the actual mechanics of the narcotics are carried out, but neither the merchandise nor the money is on hand. This practice forces the narcotics officer into pure guesswork. If the officer doesn't follow up, the buy could be successful. If he chooses to follow up, he takes the chance of exposing himself and tipping his hand on a rehearsal. In the case of this particular car switch, we lost. But taken in the car roundup were seven of Belmont's trusted runners. Six of these men refused to talk, but the seventh, Clifford Bissell, gave us a lead to one of Arthur Belmont's most trusted friends. His name was Floyd Ketchell. He and his wife lived at 357 Evergreen Drive, Linwood.
6: It's a nice house.
4: Yeah.
10: Yes?
3: Police officers, we'd like to ask you a few questions.
10: What about?
3: Well, as you probably know, there's been a series of burglaries here in your neighborhood.
10: No, I didn't know.
5: Oh, yes, quite a few. Would you mind if we came in and talked to you about it?
3: I don't know anything about any robberies around here. Everything's okay.
4: This is just a routine check, Mr. Ketchell. Everybody else in the neighborhood's cooperating. Only take just a minute.
3: All right, you can come in, but I have to leave in about 15 minutes.
5: Thank you. Well, you have a nice place here, Mr. Ketchell.
3: Yes. Now, what was it you wanted me to help you with?
5: You know a man by the name of Clifford Bissell?
3: No.
5: How about Arthur Z. Belmont?
3: Who?
5: Arthur Z. Belmont. Bissell says you and Belmont are good friends.
3: I don't understand this. I thought you wanted to ask me about some robberies. I wonder if you'd mind rolling up your left sleeve. I'd like to look at your arm. What for?
4: You're a user, aren't you?
3: No, I'm not.
4: Then you know what we're talking about, don't you?
3: No, I don't. Do you have any narcotics here in the house?
5: Certainly not.
3: You mind if we look around? Why do you want to search the house? Why won't you show us your left arm? Floyd Ketchell would admit nothing, but he allowed us to search his home and grounds. An extra detail of men was called out to aid us in the search. We covered every foot of the acre of ground. This took 2 days. We found nothing. On the third day, under the flooring of an upper bedroom of the Ketchell home, we found Ketchell's plant. He was using heroin.
10: You want me to call Belmont, is that the idea?
5: That's right. We want you to set up a meet with him.
10: I'm not going to rat on Art. He's a friend of mine.
3: Suit yourself. We found your plant there. We've got you. You'll be the fall guy.
10: You mean I take all the heat?
3: Why not? Bissell put the finger on you. We got to have somebody.
10: Why pick on me?
5: We just told you. We found the stuff here. Bissell fingered you. You're it.
4: All you have to do is make a phone call. You won't have a clean slate, but it's going to sound a lot better in court.
3: All right. It makes sense.
5: You know what to tell him. We've already been over all that. Call him now. Friday, listen in on the extension. If Ketchell changes his mind in the middle of a conversation, I'll see that he hangs up.
3: Yeah.

0: Hi, Art. Boy Ketchel.
1: Hi, Ketch.
0: Fine.
1: How's Edna?
0: She's fine, Art. Say, I got a friend on his way to Honolulu.
1: Uh-huh.
0: He wants to take a little package along. Gotta have it.
1: You know him? Is he okay?
0: Yeah. Old friend.
1: You sure?
0: Yeah.
1: Have to be pretty careful. Got hit Wednesday night down the beach.
0: Yeah? Who'd they get?
1: Vassell and six guys from New York. Got off easy. It was a dry run.
0: I didn't know that. Nothing in the papers.
1: He isn't hit yet. Did well. How much do your friend need?
0: Gonna be in the islands for quite a while, so there's a couple of ounces should do it.
1: You got the money now?
0: He's good. Can you swing it tonight? Boat leaves from San Francisco day after tomorrow.
1: He hasn't got much time, has he? Okay, I want to pick it up.
0: Yeah. All right if I bring him along. I want you to meet him. Good customer.
1: If you're sure about him, yeah. 8:30 at the store.
0: We'll be there, Art.
1: 1,100 cash.
0: Yeah.
1: Better be okay, kid.
0: He is.
1: Better be. I had one dry run this week. I can have another.
2: 3:22 p.m. We took Mr. and Mrs. Floyd Ketchel back to Central Division where they were booked on suspicion of violation of the State Narcotics Act. 4 p.m. We met in the office of Chief of Detectives Thad Brown.
3: You need $1,100, is that right?
4: Yeah, that's right.
3: How much was in the Secret Service fund?
4: $223. Rotten for this month's all gone.
3: Well, where'd you get the rest of it?
5: I haven't got it all yet. Romero's the banker. How you got it figured, Ben?
4: Well, let's see. I've got it all written down here. First off, we've got $223 cash. And these fellows all gave us their personal checks. Jack Donahoe and Robert gave us $200. Johnny Begum put up $100. And Captain White sent for $150. Joe put in $35. And $22 is all I can swing.
3: That's $720. You need $380, right?
4: Yeah, that's the way I got to figure.
3: Okay, I think I can make up the rest.
2: How about Wynn's Cadillac? He loaned it to you?
5: He's out getting it washed.
3: It's 41, isn't it?
5: Yeah, sedan. A little old, but it looks good when it's washed. Flashy.
3: Well, that's what you need. You going to make the buy, Wayne?
5: Yeah. Ketchel will be with me.
4: Okay, it's all here. $1,100.
2: Yeah, we've only got one hitch. It's 5 o'clock and the banks are closed.
4: Yeah?
2: Not much time to run around getting checks cashed. It was 5 p.m. We had 3 hours to cash $720 in personal checks. We split up and covered every possible place in the city where we were known and where we knew they would cash them. By 7:45 p.m., we had the $1,100 in cash. The serial number on each bill was listed and the money turned over to Captain White. The scene of the meet was a hardware store on East 9th Street, which Belmont used as a front. Belmont's hardware was located in a small neighborhood shopping district. On Friday nights, the stores remained open until 9 p.m. Promptly at 8:30, Captain White and Floyd Ketchel pulled up in front of the store and went in. Ben and I waited

0: We had 3 hours to cash $720 in personal checks. We split up and covered every possible place in the city where we were known and where we knew they would cash them. By 7:45 p.m., we had the $1,100 in cash. The serial number on each bill was listed and the money turned over to Captain White. The scene of the meet was a hardware store on East 9th Street, which Belmont used as a front. Belmont's hardware was located in a small neighborhood shopping district. On Friday nights, the stores remained open until 9 p.m. Promptly at 8:30, Captain White and Floyd Ketchell pulled up in front of the store and went in. Ben and I waited in our car a half a block down the street. It was 8:35.
1: There they are. They're coming out. Must have made the buy.
0: Starting the car. Here they come. Watch for the skipper signal, huh?
1: Yeah. There it is. Let's go.
0: Okay, pull over here. Come on.
1: There's a clerk back there. You see Belmont?
0: No.
2: Yes, sir. Can I help him?
0: Mr. Belmont around?
2: No, sir. He just stepped out.
1: You sure?
2: Yes, sir. He went out the back door not a minute ago.
0: Bigham and Cassidy are out there, aren't they?
1: Yeah, he won't go for it.
2: Oh, there's Mr. Belmont. Mr. Belmont, these gentlemen want to see you.
1: Running up the stairs to him, isn't he?
0: Come on. Mike Belmont, wait a minute.
3: Watch that barrel. Watch.
0: Look out.
3: Pushing that barrel down the stairs.
0: Let's go. Come on.
1: There he is. He's trying to reach that skylight.
0: Belmont, get on. You'll never make it.
1: Slipping, Joe.
0: Belmont! Come on.
1: He didn't do that showcase any good.
0: Yeah, he's through.
1: Piece of that glass. Right through him.
0: Yeah, it's a rough way to go, isn't it?
1: Yeah. At least narcotics didn't kill him.
0: Didn't it?
4: The story you have just heard was true. Only the names were changed to protect the innocent.
5: On December 10th, 1948, trial was held in Superior Court, Department 87, City and County of Los Angeles, State of California. In a moment, the results of that trial.
6: It's amazing how many long cigarette smokers are changing to Fatima. Here is the actual report.
7: From coast to coast, Fatima has more than doubled its smokers.
6: Yes, more and more smokers every day are discovering that Fatima is the best of all long cigarettes.
5: Smokers find Fatima has a much different, much better flavor and aroma than any other long cigarette.
6: They find that Fatima is extra mild because it's the long cigarette which contains the finest Turkish and domestic tobaccos, superbly blended to make it extra mild.
5: Enjoy extra mild Fatima yourself. Best of all long cigarettes. Twelve members of Arthur Z. Belmont's narcotics gang were finally rounded up by federal, state, and local authorities. All 12 were tried and convicted of violating the Harrison Act and the State Narcotics Act. They received sentences as prescribed by law and are now serving their terms in state and federal penitentiaries. You have just heard Dragnet, a series of authentic cases from official files. Technical advice for Dragnet comes from the Office of Chief of Police W.A. Wharton, Los Angeles Police Department.
6: Fatima Cigarettes, best of all long cigarettes, has brought you Dragnet from Los Angeles.
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9: Ladies and gentlemen, this program is for you, not your children. The subject is of vital importance to you as parents. This is the story of a vicious man.
4: The story you're about to hear is true. Only the names have been changed to protect the innocent.
5: Fatima Cigarettes, best of all long cigarettes, brings you Dragnet.

0: You're a detective sergeant. You're assigned a homicide detail. Two small girls are reported missing. Somewhere between their homes and the neighborhood grocery store, they dropped from sight. Your job, find them.
1: If you want a long cigarette, smoke the best of all long cigarettes. Smoke Fatima. Fatima is the long cigarette which contains the finest Turkish and domestic tobaccos, superbly blended to make Fatima extra mild. And that's why Fatima has a much different, much better flavor and aroma than any other long cigarette. That's why Fatima has more than doubled its smokers coast to coast. So, if you want a long cigarette, smoke the best of all long cigarettes. Smoke Fatima.
2: Dragnet, the documented drama of an actual crime. For the next 30 minutes, in cooperation with the Los Angeles Police Department, you will travel step by step on the side of the law through an actual case from official police files. From beginning to end, from crime to punishment, Dragnet is the story of your police force in action.
3: It was Monday, October 27th. It was cloudy in Los Angeles. We were working the night watch out of homicide detail. My partner's Ben Romero. The boss is Thad Brown, chief detective. My name's Friday. We were on the way out from Central Division. It was 16 minutes past 8 p.m. when we got to South Peoria Street. Number 267.
4: Sure gloomy, huh?
5: Yeah, it's sultry.
4: Looks like we're in for some rain.
6: Yes, sir?
3: Police officers. Is Lieutenant Barker here?
6: Yes, you want to come in?
4: Thank you.
3: This is Sergeant Romero. I'm Sergeant Friday, Central Homicide.
6: How are you? My name's Claude Jimerson. Lieutenant Barker's in here, on the phone.
7: Hi, Captain. Yeah. I'll let you know. Romero, Friday.
4: How's it going, Lieutenant?
7: Not good. You met Mr. Jimerson?
6: Oh, sure. Sit down, gentlemen. Would you like some coffee? I can have the wife make some.
4: No, thank you.
7: We didn't want to bother the girl's parents any more than we had to. Jimerson here is one of the neighbors. He's been nice enough to let us use his phone.
3: The kids disappeared about 4 this afternoon, is that right?
7: At 3:45. Got out a local broadcast on him. Here's a missing report.
3: Thank you, John. Thelma Griswold, age 11. Barbara Sperry, 7-year-old. You talked to both families.
7: Yeah. Now, 3:30 this afternoon, Mrs. Griswold sent her daughter to the grocery store down on Sycamore Avenue. It's about 10 blocks from their home. The Sperry girl, a friend of hers, she went with her.
4: Anybody at the store remember seeing them?
7: According to the grocery clerk, they were there about 3:45. Mother gave the kids a note. They bought a loaf of white bread, a half pound of bacon, a dozen oranges.
3: Yeah.
6: That's right, Sergeant. I hope nothing's happened to the kids. We've been neighbors to the Griswolds for years. Sperry's, too.
3: Did you notice if the little girls were going in the direction of their home?
6: Yes, they were. The last time I saw them, they were about a block away, heading straight for home. Little Sperry girl had a dog with her, Champ, I think they call him. He's a collie.
3: And he's missing, too.
7: That's right, Joe. Not a trace of the kids or the dog. Juvenile officers from 77th Street have been checking the neighborhood for the past 3 hours.
4: And are the girls in the habit of wandering off like you?
7: Parents say no. It's the first time.
3: Mm-hmm. Well, thanks very much, Mr. Jimerson.
6: Well, not at all, Sergeant. Sure you won't have a cup of coffee?
3: No, thanks. We don't like to bother you, but we may have to check back with you later tonight. Routine questions.
6: If I can help out in any way to find those girls, let me know.
7: Yeah, we'll let you know, Jason. Thanks again.
4: Nice one.
7: Yeah, most of the neighbors we've talked to have been the same, anxious to help. Some of them are out with our juvenile officers now, trying to dig up a lead on the kids.
3: You check the movie theater and the playgrounds in the neighborhood.
7: Everything, Joe.
4: Those some of your men from juvenile, Lieutenant?
7: Yeah, looks like it. Yeah, Schwartz and Preston.
8: Lieutenant?
7: Yeah, Preston, what you got?
8: Found the kid's dog, the collie.
7: Where?
8: Just above Sanchez Drive, up in the hills. Hope it's no indication.
3: What do you mean?
8: Dog's dead.
3: The collie dog was taken to a veterinarian on Jefferson Boulevard to be examined for cause of death. We put in a call to the office, and a special detail of men was assigned to aid in searching the area where the dog was discovered. We got out an all-points bulletin. The fathers of the missing girls and a dozen neighbors joined in the search. With the aid of flashlights, we started from the end of Sanchez Drive, and as best we could, we covered the ground for almost a full mile back into the Sunset Hills. 10:55 p.m. started to thunder. The search went on. The hilly terrain and thick patches of scrub oak didn't make the job any easier. 11:15 p.m. started to rain.

0: step, Joe. The rocks are slippery.
1: Yeah. I can't figure it. Not a sign.
0: What do you think?
1: I don't know. Wait a minute. Flash your light over here. No, here.
0: See something?
1: I thought I did. Yeah. Scrap of brown paper.
0: Who's this come?
2: Sergeant. Is that you?
1: Oh, Jimerson? Yeah. What's that you got?
2: I found it.
0: Right down there, just off the path.
3: Paper sack.
0: Look.
1: Loaf of bread, a few oranges, a package of bacon.
0: Where'd you find it?
2: Right down there. Mr. Holmquist and me, we were heading back for the cars when I saw this bag lying to one side of the bush.
1: We'll take it, Jimerson. Thanks. Let's go, then.
2: That means that Barbara and Thelma were up here today.
1: You haven't mentioned that to either one of the girls' fathers.
2: No, I haven't.
1: Good. They're having a hard enough time as it is.
4: Friday, Ben, see him for a minute?
1: Yeah. Excuse us, Mr. Jimerson.
2: Certainly.
1: Yeah?
0: Schwartz and I checked with the vet who examined the dog.
3: What'd he say?
0: Says the dog was beaten to death.
1: We made another attempt to continue the search of the Sunset Hills area for the two missing girls, but the heavy rain and the darkness made the job impossible. The rain had also destroyed the physical evidence at the spot where we had found the grocery bag. We went back to Jimerson's house and called the office again. Another detail of men was assigned to be on hand to help in the search when it resumed at daylight. Chief of Detectives Thad Brown and Captain Harry Elliott of Homicide were notified of late developments. At 25 minutes past midnight, we started to retrace the steps of the two missing girls from the time they left their homes at 3:30 the afternoon before. We covered every foot of ground along the route which the girls reportedly took on their way to the grocery store. We got the grocery clerk out of bed and interviewed him again. We talked with two elderly ladies in the neighborhood who said that they had seen the missing children between 3 and 4 p.m. the previous afternoon. They could add nothing to what Jimerson had already told us. 3:30 a.m. was still raining hard. We drove back to South Peoria Street and sat in the car. The lights were still burning in the homes of the missing youngsters, the Griswolds and the Sperrys. Jimerson asked us in for coffee again. This time we accepted. We went in and sat around the kitchen table. Glenn Chandler and Stendahl from Homicide, Lieutenant Barker, Ben and myself. Jimerson's wife made the coffee. There wasn't much talking.
5: You want more coffee?
0: Hmm? Oh, yeah. Well, thank you, Miss Jimerson. Right. Thank you.
5: You want some more?
1: No, thanks. It's fine.
5: You want some more coffee?
6: You got enough,
0: sir? Sure, Lieutenant. Plenty. Go ahead.
6: Thanks.
0: Fill the sugar bowl, will you, Amy? Empty.
5: There isn't any more. You never do things right. I told you to get some at the store today.
0: You told me?
6: Yeah, that's all right, Jimerson. Never use it anyway. Thanks.
5: Never do anything right.
0: All right, Amy, go to bed. She's a little upset. Not feeling too well.
1: Well, I guess we better be going, Jimerson. Thanks.
0: No, that's all right, Sergeant. She didn't mean you. It's this whole thing, I guess, got everybody on edge.
3: There's still a chance they may be all right.
6: How do we explain the bag of groceries we found back in the hills? The dog.
0: Anybody's hurt those kids, we'll take care of him right here in this neighborhood. He'll get what's coming to him.
1: Somebody at your back door.
0: Oh, yes, I'll get it.
4: Sergeant Friday here?
2: Yes, he's here. Come on in. Sergeant.
1: Hi, Tom.
4: Hi.
1: What do you got?
0: Mr. Griswold, Joe. Sure would like to have you come over and talk to him. Figures he'll make his wife feel better, all broken up.
1: Sure. Come on, Ben. We'll be over at the Griswolds, Lieutenant.
6: All right.
0: Thank you for the coffee, Jimerson. Not at all. If you get a chance, tell Griswold how sorry everybody is. We'll help all we can.
1: Sure.
3: Bad night.
1: Yeah. Did you check by the Sperry's house, Tom?
0: Mm-hmm. Mother's trying to get a little sleep. Father's still sitting up. There he is, by the window.
1: Yeah.
0: This is the Griswold home.
1: Go ahead, Tom.
0: Yeah. They're going to ask questions. What are we going to tell them?
1: I don't know.
0: They could be all right. Kids do funny things sometimes.
1: Maybe, but they don't murder their pet dog. Like a doctor, a lawyer, or an engineer, the police officer comes to realize that there's only so much that can be learned from his books. Time and experience make up the rest. The police manual contains no stock answers for the grieving wife who has just lost a husband in an auto accident.

0: No firm but polite reply to the belligerent motorist handed a traffic tag. No words of reassurance for distraught parents of missing girls, ages 11 and 7. Whether it's trapping criminals or comforting parents, you find the right answer the hard way. There isn't any other way. We sat and talked with the Griswolds for a full hour. We didn't tell them about the dog or the bag of groceries. Until the fate of the two little girls was definitely decided, we figured giving them the information would serve no purpose except to add to their worries. 5 minutes past 5 a.m., almost a full hour until daylight, was still raining.
1: George, maybe the officers would like some breakfast before they leave.
2: No, thank you kindly, Miss Griswold. We had some sandwiches about an hour ago.
3: Sure I can't fix you something? No trouble.
0: No, sir. Thanks anyway.
2: Thanks.
1: Terrible night. Rain.
3: And now, Helen, just a little while longer. We'll find the girls. It'll be daylight soon.
0: Mrs. Griswold, some of your neighbors tell us that there were two strangers here in the neighborhood this afternoon.
1: Yes, but that was earlier. Mrs. Nelson next door and I were talking about it. One was a gardener looking for work. The other one was selling books.
2: What time were they around, ma'am?
1: Book salesman's here about noon. The gardener, about 2 o'clock.
0: Mm-hmm. How is your daughter about strangers? Does she make friends easily?
1: No, not at all. Thelma's very careful about that. She'd never go with a stranger, I'm sure.
3: Why do you ask that question, Sergeant? Have you found out something?
0: No, sir. No, we haven't. It's just a routine check, that's all.
1: Can't understand it. And girls. Out in all this rain, something must have happened, I know.
3: Now, Helen, you've been doing fine. Don't let down now.
4: Joe, Chief Brown's car just pulled up outside.
0: Thanks, sir. Ben?
5: Yeah.
0: Thank you very much, Mr. Griswold, Ms. Griswold.
3: Well, thank you, gentlemen. Let me show you the door.
0: We'll meet at the end of Sanchez Drive, Mr. Griswold, about 6 a.m. Should be light enough by then.
3: Oh, all right. Oh, Sergeant, there is a chance, isn't there? The girls are all right.
0: There's a good chance. You try not to worry. Come on, Ben. Frankie. Tom, you want to check with Barker again and see if any of his men have a line on the two men here in the neighborhood yet?
6: Right.
0: If you want us, we'll be in Thad Brown's car.
6: Right, Sergeant.
2: What time you got, Joe?
0: 20 to 6. It's getting light now.
2: Yeah. Let's get out of this rain.
7: Gentlemen, you look a little wet.
0: I could stand a dry pair of shoes.
7: Still no trace of the kids?
2: You heard about the dog and the bag of groceries.
7: Yeah. Nothing else sensitive?
0: No. It'll be light in a couple of minutes, and we can start searching the hills again.
7: I've ordered up another detail of men to help. They're parked up on Sanchez Drive. Captain Elliott's with them.
0: Good. We can use all the help we can get. That's rough terrain. There's a lot of ground to cover up there.
7: You should talk to everybody in the neighborhood.
0: Yeah. Parents, too.
7: They help you much?
0: Well, they told us there were two strangers in the neighborhood before the girls disappeared. We're having them checked out.
7: Yeah.
0: Griswold thinks the kids would be safe on that count. Says his daughter's afraid of strangers, never goes near them.
7: Mm-hmm. How much area did you cover in the hills last night?
0: About a 4 mile, would you say, Ben? Mm-hmm. Starting from Sanchez Drive, straight back into the brush.
2: It wasn't too thorough. Not enough men, not enough light.
7: Well, you got plenty of both right now.
0: 10 minutes past 6 a.m., Tuesday, October 28th. The search of the Sunset Hills area was resumed. 150 officers spread out over a 2-square-mile area with orders to probe every foot of ground. With them were almost 50 volunteers from the neighborhood. The rain settled to a cold, steady downpour. The mud was ankle-deep. 8:30 a.m., no sign of the missing youngsters. 10:30, still no sign. The search went on. A neighborhood restaurant owner sent out 5-gallon jugs of hot coffee for members of the searching party. After 6 continuous hours combing the hill, still no results. Chief Brown, Ben, and I went to the car for a cup of coffee and a cigarette.
2: It's got me beat. Those kids wanted off. They had to come in this direction.
0: Well, they couldn't have headed toward town. Somebody would have noticed, I'm sure.
7: Yeah. No leads at all on that APB you sent out?
0: 2. They both fizzled.
7: The youngsters up in those hills someplace. Gotta be. Are you 2 ready?
0: Yeah. Let's go.
2: Sure doesn't figure. 2 square miles. We've been over it twice.
7: We'll go over it again. Find them.
0: Thelma Griswold, age 11. Barbara Sperry, age 7. Tuesday, October 28th, 2 p.m. They were still missing. Another detail of men from Metropolitan Division were dispatched to aid in the hunt. The daily newspaper...

0: carried the story across the front page. Wire services bulleted the news across the country. Radio newscasters covered the story at the scene. On South Peoria Street, the two mothers sat in their homes and waited. The search went on. It stopped raining.
1: Did you cover that patch of underbrush over there, Joe?
0: Yeah. Watch it.
1: Yeah. It's hard.
0: Mm-hmm. Let's swing up this way.
1: All right.
0: Anything?
1: No, nothing.
0: All right, come on. Almost 2:30.
1: Yeah. Too much coffee, sour stomach.
0: Me too. You got a cigarette? I'm out.
1: Oh, here.
0: Thanks.
2: Riley! Romero! Come on down!
3: Preston? What do you got? What is it?
2: They found him! They found the kid!
0: Come on. Watch it, Ben. Bad spot here.
1: Yeah, it's slippery.
0: Thelma Griswold had brown hair and brown eyes, about 4 feet 6 inches tall. She had a bunch of wildflowers in her hands. Barbara Sperry had blonde hair and blue eyes. She held a bunch of wildflowers, too.
4: Friday?
0: Chief? Who found them?
4: Jemerson, some of the neighbors.
0: Oh.
1: Dear God.
4: Preston?
5: Yes, sir?
4: Get something and cover them up.
5: Yes, sir.
4: Come on.
0: Yeah.
4: Been a cop 32 years and never seen anything like that. I hope I never do again.
1: Must have been a maniac. Had to be.
4: The lowest kind, depraved.
0: Anybody call the crime lab?
4: Yeah, the area's been cleared.
0: Family's been notified?
4: Not yet. I'll have to tell them. Do you want to come along?
0: No, that wouldn't be any good.
1: Two lives, what can you say?
0: Whoever did it ran up a big bill.
4: They're going to pay it.
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7: Sales reports show that Fatima has more than doubled its smokers from coast to coast.
6: Smokers' reports give the actual reason for this astonishing gain.
7: Hear what Mr. W.B. Williams of New York has to say about Fatima.
8: I like its even mildness, no irritation. There's something about the taste of Fatima that doesn't seem to be in any other cigarette.
7: In the words of Miss Marie Blacker of Chicago...
9: 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It's much the best of long cigarettes.
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10: I like Fatima best. It's so mild and has a wonderful flavor.
6: Yes, from all reports, Fatima is the best of all long cigarettes.
7: Enjoy extra mild Fatima yourself.
11: It's wise to smoke extra mild Fatima.
0: Five minutes after the bodies were discovered, the hunt for the psychopathic killer was underway. Lee Jones and his crew from the crime lab arrived and took pictures of everything that could possibly have a bearing on the crime. Physical evidence was hard to find. The heavy rain had destroyed any possible chance there might have been of finding footprints. When the crew from the crime lab was finished, the coroner arrived and took the bodies to the county morgue for autopsy. An immediate roundup of all known sexual psychopaths in the area was ordered. They were taken into homicide for questioning. So were the people from the South Peoria Street neighborhood whom we had talked with previously. The questioning went on all through the night. Together with a half a dozen officers from homicide detail, we narrowed down the field. Wednesday, October 29th, 7 a.m., we checked in with Chief of Detectives Thad Brown.
12: Gentlemen, you must be tired.
1: Got a few hours sleep last night. Could use a few more.
12: Sorry, we have to keep moving on this.
0: You see the papers this morning?
12: Yeah, they're like everybody else, crying too late. Someday people are going to learn you don't fool with these degenerates. You take precautions or you get the consequences. There's no in-between.
0: There's usual talk going around town. It's supposed to be all our fault, letting the psychos run loose.
12: No, we don't make the laws, we enforce them. Until we get something to work with, laws with teeth in them, these atrocities are going
0: to
12: go on.
0: Nobody seems to care. We pick them up, they serve a few days, pay a fine, and they waltz out of here. Nobody cares.
12: Sure, pity them, don't cure them. Nature played a trick on them. Feel sorry for them until they kill a kid. Not a firm law to cover them as they are. We have to wait till they murder somebody.
0: We've got a better law for mad dogs. We don't let them run loose till they bite somebody.
1: Those two little girls ought to prove something. How's the parents making out?
12: What you might expect. Shot. Hysterics. Excuse me. Brown speaking.
1: Who?
12: Center man. Chandler. They finished questioning that bunch we brought in yesterday.
13: Oh, Chief.
12: Joe.
0: How many possibles, Glenn?
12: None. Four we had left established airtight alibis. We checked their registrations, gave them their releases.
1: Where does that leave us?
12: We start from scratch. I don't think so, Chief.
0: You got a hunch?
12: A little better than that, Joe. I'm sold.
4: What do you mean?
12: You said the parents told you the little girls were afraid of strangers, wouldn't go near them.
1: That's right.
12: They got the same reactions from some of the neighbors we talked to day before yesterday.
0: Yeah.
12: Now we find out that all the known psychos in the area are clear, perfect alibis.
0: Well, you figure the killer couldn't have been a stranger to the little girls.
12: That's right. There were only two strangers in the whole neighborhood the day the girls disappeared, the gardener and the salesman. And both of them have been checked and cleared.
1: Mm-hmm.
12: As far as we know, the little girls wouldn't have gone that far up in the hills alone of their own accord, and they wouldn't have gone with a stranger. They had to be lured there and by someone they knew.
0: Any ideas?
12: Could have been one of the neighbors.
0: No, we checked every possible out there, Glenn. We questioned them a half a dozen times.
12: So do I. There's one that might fit.
1: Who's that?
12: Claude Jimerson.
0: Glenn Chandler had been a veteran homicide officer before Ben or I joined the department. He was tall, quiet, and reserved. He had a good reason for everything he did, for everything he thought. The three of us sat down and tried to put the pieces together. Number one, Chandler uncovered a point that Ben and I had missed completely. Jimerson and his wife were not close friends of either the Sperry family or the Griswolds. For a near stranger, he showed an extraordinary interest in the welfare of the children after they disappeared. Number two, Ben and I discovered that Jimerson's wife had an 8-year-old boy by a previous marriage. The child did not live with them. Mrs. Jimerson told Chandler that her husband had been cruel to the boy. She refused to elaborate. Number three, Jimerson was the last person to see the children alive. Number four, the bodies of the children had been well hidden in the underbrush. Jimerson found them. Number five, Jimerson had bent over backwards to make friends with the investigating officers right from the start. As any veteran officer can tell you, that's not the usual attitude. At 8:30 a.m., Chandler, Ben, and I left the office. We spent the day digging back 15 years into Jimerson's life. We got back to the office just after midnight. Thursday, October 30th, 10 a.m., we checked in.
5: Okay, Joe, all ready.
0: Thanks. Come on, Ben.
1: Yeah.
0: Good morning, Mr. Jimerson.
13: Oh. How are you, Sergeant? Glad to see you.
1: Sit down. Sorry to bother you again.
13: Not at all. Glad to help. Anything new turn up?
0: Did you kill those two little girls?
13: That's a funny thing to ask. Of course not. You know that.
0: We ask everybody the same thing. Hope you're not offended.
13: Oh, you kind of surprised me. I didn't know.
1: Did you kill those little girls?
13: I don't understand. I told you no. Of course not.
0: Just stop questioning. Routine. Did you kill them?
13: Now, look, Sergeant, how many times do I have to tell you no?
0: Sorry. You don't have any children, do you?
13: No, we don't.
0: No stepchildren?
13: No. Why?
1: Before you moved out to South Peoria Street, you and the wife lived out in West L.A., didn't you? Kelton Avenue?
13: Well, yes. How'd you know?
0: You recall a Mary Gibbs out there?
13: Gibbs? No.
0: 6-year-old girl. You were charged with molesting her. That was back in 1944.
13: They were crazy. They never proved it.
1: Before Kelton Avenue, you lived in Santa Monica. On 10th Street, remember?
13: Yes.
0: It was an 8-year-old girl, Donna Hanrath.
13: That kid lied, too. She asked me to fix her doll buggy. I never went near her.
0: What about your stepson? Why isn't he living with you? Why did your wife send him to live with her sister?
13: Amy's crazy. I never harmed the boy. We didn't get along, that's all. It got on my nerves.
0: You've had 4 jobs in the past 5 years. What were they?
13: I don't know what you're talking about.
0: You were a janitor at a grammar school down the south end of town, then a gardener at a children's playground. Then you were a shoe salesman, children's shoes. Then you worked at another grammar school.
13: What does all this mean, anyway? What are you getting at?
1: Have you ever been in jail?
13: Once. 6 months, there was some trouble.
0: What kind of trouble?
13: I didn't know what I was doing. I was drinking. I didn't mean to bother the kid. Well?
0: That's all, Jimerson. Routine question. You can go now.
13: Oh, thanks. I hope you haven't got the wrong idea about me. I like children, that's all.
1: Sure. Thanks for coming in.
13: Well, not at all, Sergeant. Anything I can do to help? Well, goodbye.
0: Say, Jimerson, I almost forgot. There is one thing.
13: Oh?
0: Since you're the one who found the little girls, we'll have to have you identify the bodies.
1: It won't take long. Morgue's just across the street, up the block.
13: Well, I'd like to help you, but I got an appointment.
0: All you have to do is look at him. Won't take you long. Come on, let's go.
13: I'd like to help, Sergeant, but I don't take these things well. I get sick.
1: We'll make it fine. Not this way.
0: Raining again.
13: I'm sorry, Sergeant. I don't think I better go.
0: Just identify them. That's all. It won't take a minute.
13: Maybe if we had a drink before we went in. You can have one after.
0: Watch it. There's heavy traffic.
13: Yeah, lights change. We'll have to wait. I need a drink. I can't go in that place without a drink.
0: You'll be all right. Okay, let's go. Morgue's up this way.
13: I can't look at him. I get sick. Don't make me.
0: Nothing to it. You'll see. Here we are. Going down the driveway. It's a shortcut. This way.
14: Hi, Joe. Can I help you?
0: Yeah, Archie. Those little girls. Thelma Griswold. Barbara Sperry.
14: Oh, yeah. This way.
13: Please.
14: Right here, Joe. Yeah, Thelma Griswold.
0: Uncover. Jimerson?
13: Yeah. Thelma.
0: This one?
13: Barbara. Little one.
0: You killed him, didn't you?
13: The dog jumped at me. She started to yell. Put my hand over her mouth. Then the other kid. I hit them. Too hard. They cried.
14: Joe?
0: That's all.
13: All right.
14: Huh?
13: It wasn't my fault. I like kids. I didn't understand.
0: Neither do I, mister. Come on.
15: The story you have just heard was true. Only the names were changed to protect the innocent.
6: On March 18th, trial was held in Superior Court, Department 87, City and County of Los Angeles, State of California. In a moment, the results of that trial.
7: It's amazing how many long cigarette smokers are changing to Fatima. Here's the actual report.
16: From coast to coast, Fatima has more than doubled its smokers.
7: Yes, more and more smokers every day are discovering that Fatima is the best of all long cigarettes.
6: Smokers find Fatima has a much different, much better flavor and aroma than any other long cigarette.
7: They find that Fatima is extra mild because it's the long cigarette which contains the finest Turkish and domestic tobaccos, superbly blended to make it extra mild.
6: Enjoy extra mild Fatima yourself. Best of all long cigarettes. Claude Willis Jimerson was tried and convicted of murder in the first degree. On April 23rd at 10 a.m., he was executed in the lethal gas chamber at the state penitentiary. You have just heard Dragnet, a series of authentic cases from official files. Technical advice for Dragnet comes from the Office of Chief of Police W.A. Wharton.
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0: The story you are about to hear is true. Only the names have been changed to protect the innocent.
1: Fatima Cigarettes, best of all long cigarettes, brings you Dragnet.
0: You're a detective sergeant. You're assigned to robbery detail. 16 persons have been robbed and beaten senseless. The victims describe the assailant as a tall, beautiful woman. Your job, stop her.
2: If you want a long cigarette, smoke the best of all long cigarettes. Smoke Fatima. Fatima is the long cigarette which contains the finest Turkish and domestic tobaccos superbly blended to make Fatima extra mild. And that's why Fatima has a much different, much better flavor and aroma than any other long cigarette. That's why Fatima has more than doubled its smokers coast to coast. So

0: If you want a long cigarette, smoke the best of all long cigarettes. Smoke Fatima. Ladies and gentlemen, next week marks the beginning of National Crime Prevention Week, sponsored by your local police department. These 7 days are set aside to call your attention to the fact that your police officer, to better ensure the safety of your community, relies on the cooperation of the individual citizen. We feel that crime prevention should be observed not 7, but 365 days a year.
1: Dragnet, the documented drama of an actual crime. For the next 30 minutes, in cooperation with the Los Angeles Police Department, you will travel step by step on the side of the law through an actual case from official police files. From beginning to end, from crime to punishment, Dragnet is the story of your police force in action.
2: It was Wednesday, October 3rd. It was warm in Los Angeles. We were working the night watch out of robbery detail. My partner's Ben Romero. The boss is Thad Brown, chief of detectives. My name's Friday. We were on the way over from the city hall, and it was 6:55 p.m. when we got to the county hospital. Ward 9800, room 12.
3: This way, gentlemen. The third bed.
4: Thank you.
3: Here we are. Please try not to excite him, Sergeant. He's had a pretty hard time.
2: Yes, ma'am. Thank you.
3: Make your visit as brief as possible.
4: We will. Thanks.
2: Mr. Maloney, how are you feeling?
5: That's so good. You fellas, doctors?
2: No, sir. Police officers. This is Sergeant Romero. My name's Friday. Robbery detail.
5: Oh. Find out anything yet?
4: Still checking, Mr. Maloney. We'd like to have you tell us exactly what happened night before that.
5: Well, she sure had me fooled. That's all I can say.
2: You're not the first one. 15 others ahead of you. Would you tell us what happened?
5: Well, I left the shop a little after midnight, and I started to drive home on Central Avenue.
2: You work at Maloney's Steakhouse down on South Commercial, isn't that right?
5: Yes, and my uncle owns the place. His name's J. Brown Maloney. He knows a lot of cops. You know him?
2: We met him this afternoon. Could you tell us what happened after you left work?
5: Well, I started to drive home out Central Avenue. I guess it must have been around 18th Street. Would you push it, Phil, up a little bit?
2: Yes, sir. I'll get it here. How's that?
5: Thanks. I pulled up for the arterial, and I saw this gal standing on the corner. She was hitchhiking.
2: Do you remember what she looked like, how she was dressed?
5: Well, you know, kind of flashy, but nice clothes. Good-looking dame. Tall, long blonde hair. Beautiful eyes.
2: And you're sure about the color of her hair?
5: Yeah, it was blonde.
4: And you offered her a ride?
5: I didn't think there was anything wrong in it. I'm a married man, you know. I didn't think there was anything wrong.
2: What happened then?
5: Well, she got in the car and we drove off. We talked a while and she pulled a gun on me. Told me to drive up an alley.
2: Where was that? Do you remember?
5: Around 32nd Street and 32nd and Central.
4: And then what?
5: She took my wallet, watch, car keys, everything I had.
2: Mm-hmm.
5: And she made me get out of the car, lay down on the street. I felt to shove that gun again. Can you fix that pillow?
2: Yeah, you bet. Just lie still here. There you are.
5: I felt to shove that gun against me, and then she pulled the trigger, I guess. That's all I remember.
2: You know what we call her slugging you?
5: Must have happened after she shot me. Her face looks pretty bad, huh?
4: You'll be all right, Mr. Maloney. You think you'd recognize the girl if you saw her again?
5: I sure would. Nice looking, you know. Tall, blonde, beautiful shape. Doesn't figure, does it?
2: What's that?
5: She'd make more money on the stage than she would rolling guys like me. Must be crazy.
2: Maybe. Would you look at these mug shots, Mr. Maloney, and see if any of these look like her?
5: Let's see.
2: Here you are. This one?
5: No.
2: What this one here?
5: No. Let's see. No.
2: All right. How about this one?
5: No, she was better looking.
2: Well, here's the last one.
5: I don't know. This might be her. If the hair was fixed right, maybe a little think. I'm not sure.
2: All right, Mr. Maloney. Thank you.
4: We'll be back to see you in a day or so when you're feeling better.
5: Okay. Say, my name won't be in the papers, will it?
2: No, sir, not unless you give it to him.
5: Well, there's just one. A wife might not understand giving a girl a ride, you know?
2: Yes, sir, we know.
4: Well, thank you, Mr. Maloney. We'll be checking back with you later on.
5: Okay, officers. I hope you get a line on that dame.
2: We're going to try. Goodbye.
4: Sure messed up, isn't
2: he? Yeah. That dame's got some other motive besides money.
4: Psycho. Some kind of a sadist, maybe.
2: Yeah.
3: Find out what you wanted, Sergeant.
2: Yes, we did. Thanks, nurse. What'd the doctor say about Maloney? Is he going to be all right?
3: Well, he had a severe beating, but he'll get over that all right. It's the bullet wound in the back.
4: He'll recover, won't he?
3: The bullet shattered part of the spinal cord. There was nothing the doctor could do.
2: Yeah?
3: Paraplegia. He'll never walk again.
2: We left the county hospital, went back to the office, and got out a local broadcast for the woman whose mugshot Maloney had partially identified. Her name was Beverly Allen. She had a record of 3 arrests and 1 conviction of 240 PC, assault and battery. After we checked in the office, we went across the street to the crime lab. Lee Jones had already examined the bullet taken from Maloney's spine and the cartridge casing found at the scene of the shooting. Both of them bore the same markings as those which had wounded the 2 previous victims. From the striations, the gun had been previously identified as a .45 Colt. Maloney's car was examined. We found nothing. We went back to the city hall and checked in at the stats office. It was 8:35 p.m.
4: Hi, Ethel. Make that run for us, yeah?
6: Just a minute, Sergeant.
2: How are you coming, Ethel?
6: Fine, here. Same old run. Back 7 years on this one.
2: Yeah, that's right. Did you get any more names?
6: A few. Let me check the list for you.
2: All right.
6: Well, the names and DR numbers on Caucasian women. 5 feet to 5 feet 8, 115 to 130 pounds, 20 to 30 years, blonde or brunette, assault and battery, M.O. Hitchhikes, rides, and robs drivers, uses gun.
2: Yeah, that's it.
6: Here's what the machine turned out, 19 of them.
2: Good.
6: Here are the names. The DR numbers opposite each one.
4: Fine. Is there a new name?
6: More than the last time. Anything else for tonight?
2: No, that's it for now. Thanks a lot, Ethel. Let's go. Bad start.
4: How's that?
2: 17 of these names we checked and cleared already.
4: And the other two?
2: Well, one's Catherine Collins. The other one's Beverly Allen. She might tie in.
4: We've got nothing else to go on.
2: You want to get to the record bureau and pull the packages on these two names?
4: Yeah, okay.
2: I'll check robbery and see if we have any calls. Huh?
7: Right, yeah.
2: Okay. Hi, Captain. Any calls for us?
8: Just one. Thad Brown wants to see you.
2: Oh? Bad mood?
8: Kind of. Wants me, too. Let's go.
7: Did fella Maloney tell you anything?
2: Nothing that helped much. Same old story. No reports on that broadcast we put out for that Beverly Allen?
7: Not yet, no. You're banking on it?
2: It's first lead in 16 nights.
7: Hmm. Here we are.
9: Walker, Friday, good in.
2: How are you, boss?
9: Sit down.
2: Thank
9: Take
2: you.
9: A look.
2: Woman bandit gets 16th victim. Beautiful hold-up queen robs, shoots restaurant worker. Yeah?
9: It's on the editorial page, too. Something else. Memo from the chief. Here, letter from the Downtown Citizens Committee. Another one, Civic Club. They all want answers.
7: Men are doing all they can, Chief. We got 2 other teams besides Friday and Romero working the case. Special squad from Metropolitan Division. They're on it, too.
9: I don't care what we've done. We've got to do more. 16 nights, 16 robberies, and 3 shootings. 3 victims still in the hospital. When do we blow the whistle on her?
2: We've checked out every possible lead, Chief. We've got a want out on one suspect. We're checking out another one. Talk to that man Maloney, the one she got last night.
9: Well, what did he tell you?
2: Not much more than the other 15 that she took. Descriptions still don't match in one respect.
9: Well, how do you mean?
2: Well, in 10 of the 16 cases we've had reported, the victims tagged the girl hitchhiker as a blonde, long hair. 4 of them say she was a brunette with a short hairdo. 2 of them tell us that the girl had red hair, long.
7: She's using wigs, that's what we figured. Checked every place in town where she could have rented or bought them. No leads.
9: What about some of the bigger supply houses out of town?
7: We've started in checking them. It'll take a little time.
9: And you've got practically nothing on the woman.
7: Same gun. That Colt, Lee Jones examined the bullet they took out of Maloney's spine.
9: Hmm. How's he doing?
2: Not good. The bullet smashed his spinal cord. His legs are paralyzed.
9: When do we stop her? Yeah? Hello now?
10: Hi, Chief. Captain.
9: What have you got?
10: Both the packages on two possibles and this woman holdup thing. It's no good, Joe.
2: Why not? What about that Allen dame?
10: Jail in Kansas City. I called him. Been in for a month.
2: And the other one?
10: Catherine Collins. I checked Seattle. Been in the hospital up there for the past 3 months in TB ward.
7: Where does that leave you, Friday?
2: Right back where we started. No leads and no suspects.
9: All right, Walker. Starting tonight, we cover every street and alley in the central area until we get that woman. We'll order up more men and more detectives from the Metropolitan Division.
7: Right, Chief.
9: Get out more decoy cars. Have the area covered from sundown till sunrise until further notice. Get that woman.
7: Right. Come on, Joe.
10: Yeah. Hot shot.
2: I get it.
11: A 211 shooting at Gatewood and Cameron. A 211 shooting at Gatewood and Cameron.
2: Let's go. The name on his driver's license said William Gillespie. We found him 50 feet from the corner of Gatewood Alley and Cameron Street. His face and head bore the marks of a vicious beating. There was a single bullet wound in his left shoulder. He was conscious when we arrived. Chief of Detectives Brown, Captain Walker, and Ben checked the area for physical evidence. I spoke briefly with the victim before he was placed on a stretcher and carried to the ambulance. On the way, he lapsed into unconsciousness. I went over to where Ben was standing with Chief Brown and Captain Walker.
10: Take a look, Joe. Captain found over there near the lamppost.
2: Yeah.
7: 45 shell casing, same as the others.
9: How's Gillespie, Friday?
2: Doc says he'll be all right. Badly beaten.
9: 15. She really works him over.
10: Wonder what makes a woman do things like this.
2: What makes a man do it? William Gillespie was taken to Georgia Street Receiving Hospital. The shell casing, which we had found at the scene, was taken to Lee Jones at the crime lab for examination. It compared with the others. Jones confirmed that the markings on the bullet which had wounded Gillespie matched those on the bullet which had been taken from Maloney's bag. Both bullets had been fired from the same gun. The dragnet operation for the woman bandit went on. The men in the special detail covered every street and alley in the central area from 8 p.m. to 6 a.m. the following morning. During the next 5 days, 11 suspects were picked up and brought in for questioning and released after the victims failed to identify any of them.
10: Well, at least we got her stopped temporarily. She hasn't pulled a caper for almost a week.
2: Yeah, that doesn't bring us any closer to her. I don't know about you, but it's got me beat. 17 jobs, and she's as free today as she was before she started.
7: Joe, Ben, what'd you find?
10: Nothing. The last four women we questioned were clear.
2: What about the other men on the case, Ed? Did they get anything?
7: Baxter and Olson are down at the record bureau. Be in a minute. They've been out talking to some of the victims again. Tough one.
2: I've been thinking, how about a composite picture? We got enough to work with?
7: Artist in the crime lab's working up a couple of sketches now.
2: Mm-hmm.
7: A lot of guesswork.
10: What about the descriptions of the clothes the girl wears? Anything there we could start on?
7: No, other than the fact that she wears flashy clothes.
2: Hi, Olson.
12: Hi.
7: Any luck?
12: Not much. None of the victims have a very good idea what the dame looked like. Tall, good-looking, nice figure, that's all.
2: Nothing out of the ordinary, huh?
12: Well, some of them said she had kind of an unusual voice. Soft, low. That's about all they could remember.
10: Not much help.
2: She's been described in three different outfits, is that right?
12: Yeah, green dress with a pink coat, white dress, dark blue jacket, bright red sweater and a brown skirt. Always carries a dark brown alligator handbag. Shoes to match. No hat.
2: Not much of a wardrobe, is it?
12: Maybe that's why she took up robbery.
7: Now, look, let's get on this thing. We've been chasing this woman for almost a month now, and she's still got the run of the town. How long's it going to take us?
10: If we only had a lead that was worth something.
7: Find it. It's there someplace. I've never reached a thief yet without digging for him.
12: I'll get it. Robbery, Olson. Yeah, right, Andy. I'll tell him. Anderson and Berger, Joe wants to see you and Ben.
2: Thanks. Captain?
7: That's all.
2: Come on, Ben.
10: Yeah.
13: I'd like a day off, wouldn't you? We'll get one when we get this dame.
2: Right, Ed.
10: This thing isn't doing much for the skipper.
2: It's not doing much for our time off either, is it?
10: That fire department's got the racket. 24 hours on, 24 off.
2: Mm-hmm.
10: Sometimes they get 3 days off in a row.
2: That's what you keep telling me. Here we are.
14: Joe, Ben.
2: Andy, what do you got?
14: Checking back on a job out in Hollywood. Heard you were having troubles, came across this thing, thought it might help you out.
10: What's that, Ann?
14: One of the picture studios had a burglary about a month ago. Thief got in the wardrobe department, then next door in a makeup.
2: Mm-hmm.
14: Let's see. Here's some of the stuff taken. Dress, coat. Oh, here, you can read it.
2: Okay, thanks. Mm-hmm. Red sweater, brown skirt.
14: Hey, look down here, Joe.
2: Where?
14: Right here.
2: Oh, yeah. Took two makeup kits and four wigs.
14: Two blondes, one redhead, one brunette. That's it.
2: Any leads on this job?
14: Not so far, no. We got one thing to go on, a single footprint, size 9.
2: Hmm.
14: Pretty large size for a woman.
2: I didn't say it was a woman. Print was made by a man's shoe.
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15: It's wise to smoke extra mild Fatima.
0: Those words are echoing across the country. Yes, Fatima has more than doubled its sales because Fatima smokers are telling their friends it's wise to smoke extra mild Fatima.
1: And why?
0: Because Fatima contains the finest Turkish and domestic tobaccos superbly blended to make Fatima extra mild.
1: So for a much different, much better flavor and aroma, smoke Fatima.
2: One of the most popular misconceptions of the working detective as offered by the fiction writers is the picture of a man with amazing talents for detecting evidence, analyzing human behavior and motives, and then, almost as if by magic, fitting all the pieces together to form the solution to the crime. The real life picture is a little different. The working detective has a job. In a sense, it's a practical and down-to-earth job as baking bread or practicing law. It's his job to protect citizens and apprehend criminals, and it's a job he doesn't do alone. To assist him in collecting and analyzing evidence, he has the aid of the crime laboratory. To help him identify oddities in suspects or possible suspects, he has the record bureau, latent fingerprints, the statistician's office, the ballistics department, a battery of men and machines to aid him in reaching conclusions based on fact. Tuesday, October 9th, 9 p.m. For the past 8 hours, Thaxter and Olson from robbery and Ben and I had been requesting all of the 16 victims of the woman bandit. We asked them one question. Could their assailant possibly have been a man dressed as a woman? The majority didn't think so. Those that did weren't very sure. We followed the lead through. At 9:25 p.m., we checked in and headed down the hall for the stats office.
14: Do you think it was a man dressed as a woman?
2: I don't know.
14: One male footprint, pretty slim odds.
2: Maybe the machines here can tell us.
3: Hello, Sergeant.
2: Back again, Ethel. Can you make a run for us tonight?
3: 9:25. Sure, I think so.
14: And here's the dope right here.
3: You're going to try another angle, huh?
14: Yeah.
3: Let's see. Male protrusions. About 5'8" or 9, 130, 235 pounds. Feminine features, size 9 shoe. Impersonating women, robbery and assault.
2: That's it.
3: Mm-hmm. Arm, 45 automatic. M.O. Hitchhikes, rides, and robs drivers.
2: How soon do you think you can have force?
3: Well, make the run on the collator. Have to punch up the master first with all this information and let the machine with the cards. I don't think I'll have it for you much before 11, that all right?
14: Fine, yes.
2: We'll check back a little before 11 then, huh?
3: We'll be ready.
2: Good. Come on, Ben. Did you call your wife after dinner?
14: Yeah. Wish I had, and she's mad as a hornet.
2: What's the matter?
14: Kid's having a birthday party tomorrow, and I forgot to order the cake.
2: What's she going to do for the party, bake one?
14: She have to.
10: And she pulled this gun on me and told me to stop the car. Well, I'm telling you, Captain, I just grabbed that gun and slapped that kid just as hard as
7: hold
10: I could.
7: Hold on just a minute, will you, please, Collins? Yeah. This man's name is Emil Collins. Mr. Collins, this is Sergeant Friday, Sergeant Romero.
10: How do you do?
2: How are you?
10: I was just telling the captain here, I'm down here on a vacation. I'm from Sacramento, South Sacramento. And I was driving down your Figueroa Street about half an hour ago, and picked up this girl hitching a ride, and she tried to rob me.
7: Collins took the gun away from her, subdued the girl, and brought her in.
2: Where is she now?
7: Interrogation room. Thaxter and Olson are with her.
14: The description match?
7: Not too close.
2: Sounds like you didn't have too much trouble with her, Mr. Collins.
10: Well, now that I come to think of it, maybe I didn't. When she pointed that gun, I just grabbed for it and slapped her as hard as I could. Sure took the starch out of her.
2: Who is the girl? Any identification?
7: None. Thaxter and Olson haven't been able to get anything out of her. You want to try?
2: Sure.
14: What do you think, Skipper?
7: You tell me. See if you can make her talk. I'll have a stenographer take Mr. Collins' report.
14: Okay. Glad to meet you, Mr. Collins.
10: That's a pleasure. I'm only down here for a vacation, but if you need me, just call.
2: You bet we will. Thanks.
4: How do you figure them?
2: I don't know. Let's see what the girl has to say. Olson?
12: Joe, I want to talk to you before you go in.
2: Sure.
4: Did you finally get her to talk?
12: Well, Thaxter did. Pretty sure she's not the one we're after.
2: What's her story?
12: Said she read about this woman Bandit in the paper, decided to try her hand at it, needed money.
2: Yeah?
12: Claims her husband left her. She's pregnant, needs the dough for a hospital.
2: She live here?
12: Up the coast, Monterey. Got in town 4 days ago, staying at the YWCA. We checked there. She's not lying.
4: You called Monterey?
12: Yeah, they confirmed it. She left there last Wednesday night. She's not the one.
4: Where do we go from here?
2: You'll take care of having her booked, huh, Olson?
12: Yeah, as soon as we get a station.
2: Yeah, fine.
13: Friday, Ben, this way. Hustle it. You too, Olson.
2: What do you got, Ed?
13: 4th and Lucas, 211 shooting. Let's go.
4: Any details?
13: Yeah. A tall blonde with a gun. Come on.
2: The woman Bandit's 18th victim was a truck driver. His name, Harry Reese. His story differed a little from that of the first victim. The woman was hitchhiking near Alvarado and 3rd Street. He gave her a ride. She robbed him at gunpoint, slugged him, and then shot him through the left shoulder. He described her as tall, blonde, attractive, and well-dressed.
10: Guess I should have known better. Remember reading about the dame in the papers.
4: You're sure that the person who held you up was a woman?
10: Hmm? Well, I don't get you.
7: What he means is you don't think it could have been a man dressed like a woman.
10: Oh, no, I'm sure of that. No guy ever looked that good to me.
2: All right, Mr. Reese. We'll check with you later at the hospital.
10: Okay.
16: Let them get through, will you?
7: We're keeping that truck cleared?
2: Yeah, Holson's got a couple of men watching it. He's going over it.
7: Same old story. Just another version.
2: Don't you think she's spreading it pretty thin? Her luck can't last forever.
7: It's got me beat, how she always manages to disappear without a trace.
2: Yeah. Now, Ben, this way, over here.
4: Yeah, okay.
2: What do you got?
4: Better hustle it. 4 blocks down on Colfax to shooting. Just came in on the car radio.
7: Let's go. Slide over, Joe.
2: Yeah. You hit the sign, Ben.
4: Yeah.
7: The crowd, watch him.
4: All right, Skewer.
2: Is that all that came over, Ben? A shooting?
4: Well, they said, see the cab driver, ambulance shooting.
2: This is working real fast.
7: What's the address for now?
4: 3rd and East Flower Hotel. Hold on. This is it coming up.
2: Should be to the right here. Yeah, take a right. That must be it up ahead. I can't see. What's that sign say?
7: Edgemar Hotel for young women.
2: There's a cab driver.
17: Officer, right over here.
2: Hey, looks like blood stains to me here all over the sidewalk.
17: Yeah, I guess it couldn't have happened any more than 5 or 10 minutes ago. I had this fare, see, picked her up at 4th and Bixel, and I drove her here. She paid the fare and got out.
4: Yeah, go on.
17: I was about halfway down the block when I heard a shot. At least it sounded like one. When I looked back, this dame was down on one knee near the door to the hotel here, and by the time I backed up there, she was gone.
4: And you noticed the blood, huh?
17: That's right, yeah. I figured I better call somebody.
7: Can you tell us what the girl looked like?
17: No, not bad at all. Blonde, tall, pretty girl, nervous.
2: But you didn't see where she went?
17: No, but I didn't.
7: I'll get the driver's name and address. Joe, you and Ben, see if you can follow that trail. Stuff's all over the place.
2: Right. Over this way, Ben.
4: Yeah. It's not hard to follow.
2: Down this alley between the buildings.
4: How does this figure?
2: I don't know. Let's find out. Here we go. All the way back here. You got your flashlight?
4: Oh, yeah. Yeah, here it is. Okay.
2: Yeah, this way. Come on.
4: This must be the rear of the hotel.
2: Now, look. The stains lead over this way to the back door here.
4: Let me try.
2: All right. Okay, inside.
4: Still following?
2: Yeah. Careful. Up these stairs.
4: Yeah. Second floor. What's the matter? Did you lose them?
2: No. Just a minute.
4: See anything?
2: Yeah. Stains lead on up the stairs here. Let's go.
4: I just happened to think. This is a woman's hotel.
2: And they ought to keep the back door closed. Come on. 3rd floor. Let's hold it.
4: What is it?
2: Thought I saw a door open down the hall.
4: See anybody?
2: No. Let's go. This way.
4: It's an easy trail to follow.
2: No, this is it. They stop here at this door.
18: That
2: doesn't sound like a woman.
4: Yeah. You ready?
2: Here, try the door first. Yeah. Easy.
4: Yeah, it's locked.
2: All right. Come on. Together now. Let's hit it.
18: Yeah. All right. Watch it, Joe. All right, you. I got
16: the gun.
2: Yeah. Oh, we found what we came for. Look.
4: Still got the clothes on. Blonde wig, makeup, everything.
16: Please help me. My leg. Call an ambulance.
2: It's on the way. Take it easy.
10: Have a look, Joe. The wigs, full makeup kit, clothes, living in a woman's hotel. The worst.
16: It was an accident. You never would have got me. I dropped the gun. It went off. You never would have got me.
2: Yeah, that's right, mister.
16: It was an accident.
2: You better get the boss in here. I'll stay with Glamour Boy.
4: Yeah, okay.
2: And Ben.
10: Yeah?
2: Leave the door open, will you? House rules.
1: The story you have just heard was true. Only the names were changed to protect the innocent. On January 14th, trial was held in Superior Court, Department 79, City and County of Los Angeles, State of California. In a moment, the results of that trial.
0: It's amazing how many long cigarettes...
2: Oh, we found what we came for. Look.
4: Still got the clothes on. Blonde wig, makeup, everything.
16: Please help me. My leg. Call an ambulance.
2: It's on the way. Take it easy.
10: Have a look, Joe. The wigs, full makeup kit, clothes, living in a woman's hotel. The worst.
16: It was an accident. You never would have got me. I dropped the gun. It went off. You never would have got me.
2: Yeah, that's right, mister.
16: It was an accident.
2: You better get the boss in here. I'll stay with Glamour Boy.
4: Yeah, okay.
2: And Ben.
10: Yeah?
2: Leave the door open, will you? House rules.
1: The story you have just heard was true. Only the names were changed to protect the innocent. On January 14th, trial was held in Superior Court, Department 79, City and County of Los Angeles, State of California. In a moment, the results of that trial.
0: It's amazing how many long cigarette smokers are changing to Fatima. Here is the actual report.
18: From coast to coast, Fatima has more than doubled its smoking.

0: just heard was true. Only the names were changed to protect the innocent.
1: On January 14th, trial was held in Superior Court, Department 79, City and County of Los Angeles, State of California. In a moment, the results of that trial.
2: It's amazing how many long cigarette smokers are changing to Fatima. Here is the actual report.
3: From coast to coast, Fatima has more than doubled its smokers.
2: Yes, more and more smokers every day are discovering that Fatima is the best of all long cigarettes.
1: Smokers find Fatima has a much different, much better flavor and aroma than any other long cigarette.
2: They find that Fatima is extra mild because it's the long cigarette which contains the finest Turkish and domestic tobaccos, superbly blended to make it extra mild.
1: Enjoy extra mild Fatima yourself. Best of all long cigarettes.
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1: James Harold Sutter, alias the Bandit Queen, was tried and convicted on several counts of assault with attempt to commit murder and robbery of the first degree. He was sentenced to the term prescribed by law. While serving his time in the state penitentiary, he was stabbed to death by another inmate. You have just heard Dragnet, a series of authentic cases from official files. Technical advice for Dragnet comes from the Office of Chief of Police W.A. Wharton, Los Angeles Police Department.
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1: Fatima Cigarettes, best of all long cigarettes, brings you Dragnet.
0: You're a detective sergeant. You're assigned to Bunko Detail. An expert confidence man has resumed operations in your city. His criminal record dates back 35 years. He's a master in the art of the gentle swindle. Your job, stop him.
2: If you want a long cigarette, smoke the best of all long cigarettes. 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And that's why Fatima has a much different, much better flavor and aroma than any other long cigarette. That's why Fatima has more than doubled its smokers coast to coast. So, enjoy Fatima, the best of all long cigarettes.
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4: It's wise to smoke extra mild Fatima.
1: Dragnet, the documented drama of an actual crime. For the next 30 minutes, in cooperation with the Los Angeles Police Department, you will travel step by step on the side of the law through an actual case from official police files. From beginning to end, from crime to punishment, Dragnet is the story of your police force in action.
5: It was Tuesday, July 28th. It was warm in Los Angeles. We were working the day watch out of Bunko Detail. My partner's Ben Romero. The boss is Thad Brown, Chief of Detectives. My name's Friday. I was on the way back from the Record Bureau, and it was 10:45 a.m. when I got to room 38, Bunko Fugitive Detail.
6: Friday?
5: Captain, I'll bring him in now.
6: Sit down.
5: Thanks. There's the mama sheet on him.
6: Oh, Gentleman Wallace. I thought he was out of our hair for good.
5: So did I. The list turned up. I heard he was working New York.

0: Look at the package on this guy.
1: Mm-hmm.
0: Feels like a good-sized dictionary.
1: Yeah. Check the date of his first arrest there.
0: June 2nd, 1913. He's been in and out of jail all over the country. McLean County, Oregon, forgery. Bum check beef, San Francisco, 1914. Embezzlement, Santa Ana. Parole violation, Seattle, Portland. More checks, Reno. Billings, Montana, forgery, 1920. Dayton, Ohio, Pittsburgh, New York, grand larceny. Bunko wraps, Las Vegas, Cleveland, Chicago.
1: That's only the first page. There's a couple more there.
0: Yeah, it reads like a novel.
1: Just about as long.
0: What's the story on Wallace this time? What have we got?
1: We reached a couple of used car dealers Saturday. Took them for $2,000 each, and we can't touch him.
0: Why not? How do you work it?
1: Well, Saturday afternoon, he went to a car lot on the corner of South 3rd and Washington. He bought a 1948 Lincoln sedan.
0: Mm-hmm.
1: Showed him his identification, wrote a check for $1,500 for a down payment, and drove away.
0: Another bum check deal.
1: That's a little more than that. About 45 minutes after he left, he drove into another used car lot, two blocks away from the place where he bought the Lincoln.
0: Yeah.
1: Told the salesman there that he didn't like the car and he wanted to trade it in on another one.
0: Mm-hmm.
1: The salesman offered him $900 less than he paid for it. Wallace accepted and offered them a personal check to cover the balance.
0: And the salesman went for it?
1: Almost. Wallace seemed so anxious to get rid of the car that the clerk got suspicious, but it was late Saturday and he couldn't call the bank on Wallace's check.
0: So he called the place where Wallace bought the car.
1: That's right. They found out that the sale was made less than an hour before and that Wallace had given them his personal check for it.
0: Mm-hmm.
1: And then the two used car dealers got on the phone, decided that Wallace was pulling a fast hustle, called the cop and had him jailed.
0: Mm-hmm.
1: Hold that light a minute, will you?
0: Mm-hmm.
1: Thanks.
0: Yeah, then what?
1: Well, when the banks opened Monday morning, they called about Wallace's account. He had enough money in to cover both checks. Wallace got a lawyer and threatened suit against the two car dealers. He had both of them cold. They settled out of court for $2,000 apiece.
0: Quick deal. Sounds like a master.
1: He's been grifting for 35 years. Knows the con game any way they want to play it. We can't even book him on a vag charge. He's got a job.
0: And who's he working for?
1: Plastic outfit out in Pasadena. Salesman.
0: Is he registered under 5238?
1: Yes.
0: No, just a minute. Yeah? All right, send him in. Romero, he's got Wallace with him.
2: Captain?
0: Ben?
2: Wallace, this is Captain Bryce.
3: Captain, I'm very happy to know you. I've heard a lot about you.
0: Yeah.
3: Sergeant Friday, how are you?
1: We'd like to talk to you, Wallace. Sit down.
3: Oh, well, thanks. It's warm out today.
1: Mm-hmm.
3: Perspiring. Now, what is it I can help you gentlemen with? Always glad to cooperate.
4: You don't have to give us a build-up, Wallace. We're not buying.
3: You know me better than that, Sergeant. No point in making this visit an unpleasant one. Cordiality, that's a secret. My mother always used to tell me that. She used to say...
0: Look, mister, you're not here to get the keys to the city hall. You're here for investigation.
3: I'm here out of courtesy, Captain. My lawyer informed me I didn't have to come. I don't believe in making enemies, that's all.
1: For a guy that's not trying, you've done pretty well, haven't you? Now, how long do you plan to stay here in town?
3: Los Angeles is my home. It's my place of business.
0: That's fine with us, Wallace, just as long as it's honest. Now, let me hand you a piece of advice. You try copping any more jobs in this town, and we're going to lean on you, understand?
3: I don't think I do understand, Captain. The incident with the used car dealers, I hope that isn't what upset you.
0: You guessed it, and it better be the last caper you try around here for a long time.
3: I had every right to take action against those car dealers. False arrest. They humiliated me. They damaged my reputation.
1: Here's your reputation, Wallace. 35 years of it. 10 jail terms, larceny, bunco, forgery.
3: Have you ever heard of rehabilitation, Sergeant?
1: Oh, yeah.
3: I did my time. I don't owe them a day. I've got an honest job. I've been off the grift for years now.
4: And take a hint, Wallace. Stay off. You'll do better.
0: That's all, Wallace. Just remember, the next time we tag you, you're going to fall hard. You got it straight?
3: Captain, I've been square since I got to town. I'm not switching. Is that it?
0: That's all.
3: Well, that wasn't so bad. Would you gentlemen care to have some lunch with me at the club? Just a snack?
1: No, thanks.
3: Sure, I can't persuade you. Club's just up the street. Fine food.
4: Some other time, Wallace. Goodbye.
3: Well, goodbye, Sergeant. Goodbye to you, Captain.
0: Yeah.
4: Well, we gave him the word.
1: I don't know how much good it's going to do.
4: What do you think, Skipper?
0: Two things about grifters. They never retire and they never change. Watch him.
1: For the next 4 months, Charles Wallace was kept under surveillance. From his daily actions, there was nothing to indicate that he'd returned to his former profession of confidence man. From experience, we knew it was too good to be true. For a man who had worked the con game from every conceivable angle for as long as Wallace had, chances of his going straight amounted to less than 1 in 1,000. Just as a dope addict is a slave to drugs,

0: full-fledged con man or grifter is obsessed with the idea of swindling for a living. He loves his work and he takes pride in it, just as much as a doctor, a lawyer, or any legitimate professional man. He has a life and a code of ethics all his own, even has his own language. The grifter's victims are wealthy, middle class, and poor, and many more than the average citizen imagines. Wednesday, December 1st, 1 p.m. Ben and I had lunch and checked back in at the office.
1: Food's getting better at the cafeteria, don't you think?
0: Well, beef stew is pretty good. You got an extra coat hanger in your locker?
1: Oh, yeah. Yeah, here you are. Yeah,
0: thanks. Hi, Conlon.
2: Joe. Did you see this report the post office detail sent over?
1: You mean that Lonely Hearts ad?
2: No, this is a different one. Real twist.
0: How do you mean, Harry? Let me look, huh?
2: Here. Barney Grant, that's the name he uses anyway. A couple of weeks ago, he planted a small want ad in the newspapers around town. Been cleaning up ever since.
1: How'd he work it?
2: Here, take a look at the ad he was running.
0: Remember, tomorrow is the last day to send your dollar to Box 565, Main Post Office, Los Angeles. Was that all?
2: That's all it took. Last couple of days, been getting about 40 letters a day from people in the city.
1: With a dollar in each one.
2: Ad doesn't promise a thing. Just send your dollar. People send them.
0: They picked the guy up, Harry?
2: He called for the last batch of letters 2 days ago. Probably pulled out. Postal inspectors checked the address he gave when he applied for the box. They never heard of him there.
0: Mm-hmm. Barney Grant. Does that sound familiar to you, Ben?
1: Little, yeah.
2: Maybe R&I has a package on him.
0: Mm-hmm.
3: Riley, see you in a minute.
0: Right, Captain. Ben, you and Conlon want to check that name through R&I? I'll be in the skipper.
1: Yeah, okay, Jack.
3: Friday, close the door, will you?
0: Sure.
3: This is Mr. Sawyer. He's with the Western Central Railroad, Sergeant Friday.
4: Sergeant?
0: How are you?
3: It's about Wallace, Friday. Mr. Sawyer has a complaint against him. We've got the crime report.
0: Gentleman Wallace?
3: Yeah. You want to fill him in, Mr. Sawyer?
4: Well, Sergeant, I'm employed as a standards engineer for the Western Central Railroad. Wallace first approached me about a month ago. He said he was an inventor and he was working on plans of a new type of air brake for use on railroad cars.
0: Mm-hmm. Go ahead.
4: He said he'd conceived the idea, but that he needed more time and money to perfect his invention. He told me I'd share in half of the profits he got from his idea. It sounded more than fair.
0: How much money did you give him?
4: All I had in my savings account, $3,000. I talked it over with the wife, and the idea looked real good on paper.
0: Yeah.
4: I didn't expect to make too much money for myself out of this, but I thought that if I could get a hold of this braking system, it would certainly help the company out.
0: Mm-hmm. He took your money, and you haven't heard from him since.
4: Well, I presented the plans to the chief specifications engineer in our eastern office.
0: Yeah?
4: I got an answer yesterday, airmail. Our New York office has been working for 2 years on exactly the same set of brake plans.
0: Well, how'd he get a hold of them?
4: From the Patent Bureau in Washington. The company has a patent pending on the new device.
0: It's all legal, isn't it?
4: Yes, yes. He simply got the information from them, drew up an exact copy, and submitted them to me.
0: He sold you an invention that your company already owned.
4: Yes, sir. And I'm out $3,000.
3: You know where Wallace might be now?
4: We've checked the boarding house where he was staying. He left there last night. No forwarding address, nothing.
3: We've got an all-out-points bulletin on him. Do everything we can.
4: Well, thank you, Captain. Sergeant Friday.
0: Mm-hmm.
4: You have my card. If there's anything I can do to help, please call.
3: All right, Mr. Sawyer. Goodbye.
0: Go on.
1: I don't know what we're looking for, Joe.
0: Well, let's see.
3: What's that, Romero?
1: On that phony ad the post office detail reported this morning. Check the name Barney Grant through the crime index. That's the name of the guy you.
3: Yeah.
0: Oh, this is the package in Gentleman Wallace.
1: That's right. His alias list goes for 3 pages. Read them again.
0: Charles French, Walter Grant, Charles Grant, Barney Grant.
1: That's right. Gentleman Wallace, Barney Grant, same guy.
0: We got out a local broadcast, an APB, and a radiogram on Charles Gentleman Wallace. For a full month, there wasn't a sign of him. Then we received a communication from the Denver, Colorado Police Department. Wallace had cashed worthless checks in that city in the amount of $2,500, and then he'd skipped town. But before he left Denver, he managed another deal. He sold 30 cartons of electric razors, which, one, did not belong to him, two, had been stolen from another con man and resold, and three, the razors didn't work in the first place. The mechanisms had been taken out and replaced with lead weights. Another 60 days passed before we got the next report on Wallace from Cleveland, Ohio. By means of forged papers, two well-versed assistants, or ropers, and a fast line of talk, Wallace had sold a Cleveland hardware concern a shipment of 10-penny nails, much below the market price. He collected $1,200 as partial payment for the shipment, but it was never delivered. 8 a.m., Monday, March 3rd. Ben and I checked in for work after a weekend off and found a message in the book to report to Chief of Detectives Thad Brown.
1: Chief, you wanted to see it?
5: Come in.
0: Yes, sir.
5: Gentleman Wallace is back from town.
0: Where'd you get that?
5: Guy by the name of Patterson. Sir.
0: All right, thanks.
5: Egan, have Patterson brought to the interrogation room.
1: Is that the mouse Patterson's given?
5: Yeah, a small-time grifter. He was running with Wallace as late as a month ago back in Pittsburgh.
0: When was Patterson picked up?
5: Last night at a big hotel out in Hollywood. He was working a fast deal.
1: You think he came to town with Wallace?
5: I know he did. One of Conlon's informants spotted Wallace and Patterson last night. We nabbed Patterson. Wallace slipped away. We figured we'd been operating in and out of the city for about 2 weeks.
0: Any idea what his angle is this time?
5: I think so. Take a look at this.
1: Mm-hmm. Obituary notices. Get up from the newspaper.
0: How do these tie in?
5: The con artist takes a dead man's name from the obituary list, finds out a little bit about him, then writes him a letter.
1: He writes the dead man a letter.
5: Here's a sample we had reported to us. Read it.
0: Mm-hmm. William Radford, 233 South Brookway, Hollywood. Dear Bill, I heard you were sick, and I didn't want to bother you at this time, but believe me, I'm desperate. I don't mean to hound you about the $400 you borrowed from me, but you're having sickness in our family, and I do need the cash. Wait a minute.
1: Wallace writes a letter like this to a man knowing he's dead, and the family opens it and reads it.
0: And they figure it's some unpaid debt that they didn't know about, which the deceased owed.
5: That's right. And the con man collects.
0: Yeah.
5: The letter's been showing up right in the middle of funeral arrangements. The family's bereaved, grief-stricken, caught off guard. They don't suspect anybody could be that ruthless, so they pay off if they think there's a legitimate debt.
1: Yeah, that's a new low, doesn't it?
5: Excuse me. Yeah. Ron speaking. All right, thanks. I got Patterson in the interrogation room. You two question him, find out everything you can.
1: Right, Chief.
5: When you're through talking to Patterson, you can start checking on these names.
0: What's this?
5: It's a list of all the names that appeared in the obituary column in today's paper.
0: It's a long list.
5: Don and Myberg are checking half. You and Romero take the rest.
0: Right.
5: Get to those families before Wallace does.
0: We went down the hall to the interrogation room and questioned Patterson for an hour and a half. He denied that he even knew Wallace. He refused to tell us anything. We had Patterson return to his cell in the county jail, and Ben and I started out to check with the relatives of the deceased who appeared in the daily obituary list. Adams, Connolly, Craig, Denberg, Donzetti, Edmonds, Fowler. None of them had received letters claiming payment of secret debts owed by the deceased. Well, there are more pleasant jobs than bothering families with an investigation in the middle of their sorrow. It wasn't easy, but it was necessary. The eighth name on the obituary list was Foreman, Carl J. He was survived by his wife, Jean. She lived at 5821 Santiago Street out in the valley.
1: We're sorry to intrude at a time like this, Miss Foreman. We know how you must feel, but it's an important matter.
6: That's all right, Sergeant. Carl was sick for so long, probably better this way. What did you want to know?
0: Since your husband passed away, have you received any letters asking for payments on a debt that he might have owed to somebody?
6: It's funny you should ask. Yes, I have. I got it yesterday.
0: Yesterday, huh? Do you know the man who wrote the letter?
6: No, I didn't. I took it for granted that it was someone Carl knew in the Army. Someone he borrowed from.
1: And how much money was it he said your husband owed him?
6: $400. There's a letter over the mantel. I'll get it for you.
0: Fine.
6: Here it is.
0: Thank you. Signs his name Howard Michaels. Has this man contacted you since?
6: Why, yes, he has. He called me last night and said that he just heard about Carl. He apologized for writing the letter.
0: Mm-hmm.
6: Said he had some medical bills of his own to pay. I went to the bank this morning and got the money for him. Is there anything wrong?
1: And he's supposed to come here and get the money?
6: He already has, about 2 hours ago. He seemed to be a very good friend of Carl's.
0: Ben, you got that mug shot on?
1: Yeah. Yeah, here it is.
6: I don't understand, Sergeant.
0: Is this the man who picked up the money this morning?
6: Yes, that's Mr. Michaels.
0: Mm-hmm.
6: Don't you think he was Carl's friend?
1: I don't think so, Miss Foreman.
6: But no one would do that. Who could be that low?
0: You're looking at his picture, Miss Foreman. His name's Wallace.
7: You are listening to Dragnet, for the step-by-step solution to an actual police case. 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
8: Step 1. 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
8: Long cigarette smokers find Fatima extra mild. Fatima is the long cigarette which contains the finest Turkish and domestic tobaccos, superbly blended to make Fatima extra mild.
7: And that's why more and more smokers every day agree.
9: It's wise to smoke extra mild Fatima.
10: It's wise to smoke extra mild Fatima.
7: Yes, the name Fatima on that golden yellow package is your insurance of an extra mild smoke.
8: So, enjoy Fatima, the best of all long cigarettes.
0: Over the past century, the confidence man here in the United States has earned the dubious title of aristocrat of the underworld. Among small-time thieves, cutthroats, dope peddlers, pickpockets, and similar small fry, he's looked up to and respected. The true con man does not consider himself a crook or a thief in the ordinary sense of the word. He's smooth, courteous, fast-talking, and he lives by his own code of rules. He never uses violence and makes his living by his wits alone. Generally, he's far above average intelligence, and he's totally without a conscience. He thinks no more of fleecing a day laborer of his wages than he would of fleecing a millionaire. Because of their carefully planned operations, only a handful of confidence men are ever brought to trial. Monday, March 3rd, 6 p.m. Ben and I completed our interviews with the families of the deceased and returned to the office.
3: Hi, you two have any luck?
1: Wallace is the guy. We found out that much.
3: Who identified him?
0: Woman out in the valley, a Mrs. Foreman. Wallace poses as an old friend of her husband's, took her for $400.
1: How about Conan and Myberg, Captain? They get anything?
3: They haven't checked in yet. I'm waiting for him. How does Mrs. Foreman make a payoff to Wallace? Through the mails?
0: No, sir. He came out and picked up the dough in person.
3: Yeah, then there's no chance of tracing him through the post office. Seems like he comes up with a new M.O. every day.
1: We checked out the rest of the families of the deceased on the list. The chief gave us no leads.
0: Don Myers in handwriting checked the letter Mrs. Foreman got. The writing matches with the others. It's Wallace.
2: Hi.
3: No, Conlon. Myberg with you?
2: Down the hall in handwriting. Checking a couple letters with Myers.
0: Do any good today, Harry?
2: Some. Found two families got phony letters through the mail. Same deal, Wallace.
3: Did he pay off to him yet?
2: Neither one. Told him to sit tight and call us if the guy should contact him again. Explain the setup.
1: Who are the people, Harry?
2: Let's see. One's an old fella. Oscar Dunn lives over in Highland Park. Other's a pretty wealthy family, Belair. Here it is. Elizabeth Secor. She's the wife.
0: Mm-hmm.
2: Husband's name, Burton James Secor. Investment broker, died day before yesterday.
0: How much of a debt is he supposed to have owed?
2: The guy in the letter claims $1,200. Signed himself William Kilbright.
0: The letters mention anything about how the payoff's supposed to be made?
2: The guy wrote he'd contact him by phone first, then make arrangements to meet him. Both families will call as soon as they hear from him.
1: Now, if he doesn't change his M.O., we're set.
3: Conlon, you and Myberg stick with the family in Highland Park. Make sure they understand perfectly what the setup is. Wallop makes a contact. Be there.
2: Okay, Cap.
3: Joe, you and Ben cover the family out in Bel Air.
1: Okay, you got the Secor's address, sir?
2: Well, here's a crime report. It's got all the dope.
0: Good.
2: Now, I'll grab it. Bunko, fugitive, Conlon. Yes, ma'am? When? All right, thanks. We'll take care of it. Secor's. Wallace just called him.
0: What's the pitch?
2: Wants to pay his respects. He's going to visit him tonight.
0: 7:35 p.m. Monday, March 3rd. Ben and I drove out to Bel Air to the Secor place. It was an English-type mansion with a circular driveway out in front. The wake for Mr. Secor was being held in the living room. The butler showed us into the library where Mrs. Secor was waiting. She told us everything that had transpired since she first received the letter from Wallace following her husband's death. She said Wallace had promised to be at her home promptly at 9 p.m. We waited. 9 p.m. came and went. We told her that if the suspect should call, to make any concession, to agree to anything in order to set up a meeting with him. At 10:10, the phone in the library rang. Mrs. Secor answered it. I listened in on the extension.
11: I'm terribly sorry, Mrs. Secor. I did want to get out to pay my last respects, but I'm afraid that will be impossible.
12: Oh, I'm sorry you won't be able to come. I'd like to settle up that debt, the money that Burton owed you.
11: I do hope you understand, Mrs. Secor. It's very difficult for me to bring up such a subject at this time of your bereavement, but I do have need of the money. You see, it's my wife. She's quite ill, and, well, there are medical expenses to be met.
12: Oh, I understand. When would you like to come for the money?
11: Well, would tomorrow be all right?
12: My husband's funeral is tomorrow.
11: Oh, I see. Well, where will that be?
12: At the cathedral on Sunset Boulevard. A requiem mass at St. Mary's at 9 o'clock.
11: Well, since I don't want to bother you personally anymore, I wonder if it... it would be possible for you to leave the cash with the head usher there at the church.
12: Well, yes, all right. I think that would be the best way.
11: All right, then. Good night, and thank you.
12: Yes, good night.
0: I'm sorry. No, that's not easy for you.
12: That's all right, Sergeant. It's strange, isn't it?
0: What's that?
12: One man burns out his whole life making money. The next man spends his time trying to steal it. What does it all mean?
0: I don't know. We got 2,600 men down in the county jail, and they all think they've got the right answer. Tuesday, March 4th, 9 a.m. In St. Mary's Cathedral on Sunset Boulevard, the final rites, a Requiem High Mass, was being celebrated for Burton James Secor. Ben and I were stationed at the rear of the church. Connolly and Myberg, together with two other men from Bunco Detail, covered the side exits. An extra detail of men were placed at strategic points around the cathedral. The head usher stood a few feet from the main entrance. With him, he carried a plain manila envelope filled with pieces of newspaper cut to resemble the size of currency, along with a single dollar bill. He had instructions to hand over the envelope without question to the person who asked for it.
1: 9:15, Jim.
0: Yeah. You see that head usher all right?
1: Mm-hmm. Yeah, I've got him spotted.
0: All right. Pretty good sized crowd here. Secor must have had lots of friends, huh?
1: Yeah. Nice choir. Just wondering, Joe.
0: What's that?
1: Suppose he doesn't show up?
0: Well, it's possible. He might have gotten suspicious.
1: Could be.
0: What time you got now?
1: 9:20. Joe, look. Uniformed messenger just came in the door.
0: Yeah. He's looking around. He's going up to the usher, talking to him.
1: That's it. Usher gave him the envelope. Messenger's leaving.
0: All right, let's hold it. Give him a lead. All right, let's go. Well, let's go, Ben. Don't lose him.
1: He's getting into that cab.
0: Come on. Slide over.
1: You got the cab number?
0: Yeah, let's move. 10:30 a.m. Ben and I trailed the cab to a bus depot in downtown Los Angeles. We followed the messenger in and watched him check the manila envelope in a key locker. We waited. At 11:45 a.m., another uniformed messenger entered the bus depot, picked up the envelope, and left. We followed him to the Union Railroad Station, where he left the envelope at the Traveler's Aid desk. At 3 p.m., the envelope was still there, unclaimed.
1: No sign, Joe. What do you think?
0: It's a pretty fancy switch he's got worked on.
1: Yeah.
0: What time's the next train leave?
1: 3:25, coast limited for San Francisco.
0: It's 3:21 now. Wait a minute. See that porter over at the desk?
1: I'm talking to that girl there. I don't know.
0: That's it. She's giving him the envelope. Come on.
1: Yeah. He's heading up the ramp.
0: Yeah, let's hustle.
1: You turn up the left?
0: Yeah. Passenger platform, coast limited.
1: Not much time.
0: Come on, run.
1: Yep.
0: Come on, Ben.
1: Where'd the porter get on?
0: Next car. Come on, run. Let's jump. This way. Through here.
1: That the same porter?
0: Yeah. He's knocking at the door to that compartment, handing in the envelope.
1: That's it.
0: Let's go.
1: Yeah, it's locked.
0: Knock.
13: Yes, what is it?
1: Conductor.
13: Just a minute.
14: What is this?
0: All right, Ben.
14: Now, look, Sergeant, there's no need for any unpleasantness. Certainly we can sit down and talk this thing over like intelligent human beings.
0: Grab the luggage, will you, Ben? All right, let's go, Wallace.
14: Look, wait a minute, please. I'm sure we can come to some agreement. I have plenty of money. Look, right here alone in this envelope, plenty of... There's only a dollar here. The rest is newspaper.
0: Yeah.
14: I've been taken.
0: So have a lot of people. Let's go.
15: The story you have just heard was true. Only the names were changed to protect the innocent.
7: On June 23rd, trial was held in Superior Court, Department 87, City and County of Los Angeles, State of California. In a moment, the results of that trial.
8: It's amazing how many long cigarette smokers are changing to Fatima. Here is the actual report.
9: From coast to coast, Fatima has more than doubled its smokers.
8: Yes, more and more smokers every day are discovering that Fatima is the best of all long cigarettes.
7: Long cigarette smokers find Fatima has a much different, much better flavor and aroma.
8: Long cigarette smokers find that Fatima is extra mild because it's the long cigarette which contains the finest Turkish and domestic tobaccos superbly blended to make it extra mild.
7: So enjoy extra mild Fatima, best of all long cigarettes.
9: It's wise to smoke extra mild Fatima.
10: It's wise to smoke extra mild Fatima.
7: Charles Gentleman Wallace was tried and convicted on 4 counts of grand theft and sentenced to the state penitentiary for the term prescribed by law, with holds being placed on him by 4 other states. You have just heard Dragnet, authentic cases from official files. Technical advice for Dragnet comes from the office of Chief of Police W.A. Wharton, Los Angeles Police Department.
15: Dragnet wishes to thank the editors of True Detective Magazine for their considerate appraisal of this program. For those of you who may be interested, the behind-the-scenes story of Dragnet appears in the March issue of True Detective.
8: Fatima Cigarettes, the best of all long cigarettes, has brought you Dragnet from Los Angeles.
15: Tomorrow, hear the Ronald Colemans in the charming series Halls of Ivy on NBC.

0: The story you are about to hear is true. Only the names have been changed to protect the innocent.
1: Fatima Cigarettes, best of all long cigarettes, brings you Dragnet.
0: You're a detective sergeant. You're assigned to homicide detail. A police officer is shot down on the front steps of his home. There's no apparent motive for the shooting. The assailant escapes in a blue sedan. Your job, get him.
2: It's amazing how many long cigarette smokers are changing to Fatima. Here is the actual report.
3: From coast to coast, king-size Fatima has more than doubled its smokers.
2: Yes, more and more smokers every day are discovering that Fatima is the best of all long cigarettes.
1: Long cigarette smokers find Fatima has a much different, much better flavor and aroma.
2: Long cigarette smokers find that Fatima is extra mild because it's the long cigarette which contains the finest Turkish and domestic tobaccos superbly blended to make it extra mild.
1: So enjoy extra mild Fatima, best of all long cigarettes.
4: It's wise to smoke extra mild Fatima.
1: Dragnet, the documented drama of an actual crime. For the next 30 minutes, in cooperation with the Los Angeles Police Department, you will travel step by step on the side of the law through an actual case from official police files. From beginning to end, from crime to punishment, Dragnet is the story of your police force in action.
5: It was Sunday, May 23rd. It was warm in Los Angeles. We were working the day watch out of homicide. My partner's Ben Romero. The boss is Thad Brown, chief of detectives. My name's Friday. I was off duty reporting back in on an emergency call. It was 5 minutes past 3 a.m. when I got to room 42, homicide.
6: Hi, Joe.
5: Hi. How is he?
6: He's dead.
5: Huh? Went kind of fast, huh?
6: I just got the call a couple of minutes ago. He died and went to the hospital.
7: Friday, Ben, let's go. Thad Brown's office.
5: All right.
6: How'd it happen, Skipper?
7: I haven't got all the details. I used a shotgun, point blank. Fillmore didn't have a chance.
8: Chief of the detective's office, he got crime lab? Yeah, out there now. Right.
7: Chief Ronigan?
8: Down the hall with Captain Wayne, intelligence office. He said to have you wait.
7: Okay, we'll be inside.
8: Right.
5: You want to fill us in, Skipper?
7: No, not much to tell. Fillmore was working the day watch out of robbery. He left work at 6 o'clock last night, drove home.
6: Yeah?
7: He had dinner, then he and his wife went to a show. Got home about 11:30, went to bed.
5: Yeah.
7: About 1:30 this morning, the front doorbell rang and Fillmore answered it. His wife said she heard him open the door and there was a gunshot. She ran to the front door in time to see a guy jump in a car and drive away. Fillmore was lying on the porch, chest ripped open.
5: You say the guy used a shotgun?
7: Yeah.
6: No other information on the car he used?
7: Blue sedan, that's all the wife could tell us. She didn't get the license number, said it looked like a new model car.
5: No physical evidence, sir.
7: Haven't found anything yet.
6: Here's the boss.
7: Chief?
9: Elliot, you brief Friday and Romero?
7: Told him much as I know.
5: Any idea what the guy's motive was?
9: Revenge.
5: Any leads?
9: Just one. Then White Intelligence came up with it. A guy by the name of Jake Carver.
7: Carver? Not familiar.
9: He got out of Folsom 3 days ago. Served 7 years armed robbery.
5: Yeah.
9: Fillmore was the man who got Carver and sent him up. The time he was sentenced, Carver swore up and down he'd get Fillmore when he got out. Hot-headed punk.
5: Where do we look for Carver?
9: Already checked where he's supposed to be staying, not there.
5: Mm-hmm.
9: The list of guys he used to run with before he went to Folsom.
5: Thanks.
6: Let's see, Joe.
5: Here it is. Ralph Danton, Ernie Travis, Jaime Flores.
7: Carver been seen around town since he got out?
9: Once that we know of, in a bar out on Sunset Boulevard. Flores is with him.
6: Well, how about Travis and Danton? They still around?
9: Well, let's see. Travis went east 2 years ago. Danton's around. Still runs with Flores. That's where you start.
5: Flores?
9: Yeah.
5: Okay. Any reason?
9: Two. Flores' sister used to go with Carver.
5: Yeah.
9: Flores owns a blue sedan.
5: 3:20 a.m. We checked Jaime Flores' last known address, the old 76 Hotel down in South Alameda. Flores had moved. His forwarding address was his mother's house, 1232 Alabama Street out in Boyle Heights. His mother told us Jaime was living on County View Avenue in Highland Park. 4:30 a.m. We located the address.
6: No garage here. Wonder where Jaime keeps his car.
5: Not parked on the street.
10: Yeah? What do you want?
5: Police officers.
10: Oh.
5: Like to talk to Jaime Flores?
10: Jaime? It's late. We're in bed.
6: It's important. We'd like to talk to him.
10: All right. Wait. I'll go get him up. Jaime. Come on, get up.
11: Yeah.
10: Come on, Jaime. Cops at the door. I want to talk to you.
11: What'd they say?
10: They want to talk to you.
11: Okay, baby. Yeah, officers?
12: What can I do for you?
5: You, Jaime Flores.
11: That's right.
6: We're looking for Jake Carver. You know where he is?
11: Wish I did. I'm through with that guy.
5: Why? What's the matter?
11: He borrowed my car the day before yesterday. Said he'd only be gone a couple hours. I'm still waiting.
5: You own a blue sedan, is that right?
11: Yeah, 48 Chevy. Why, did he crack it up?
5: Couldn't tell you. Do you have any idea where we can look for Carver?
11: If I did, I'd be looking myself.
6: You know if Carver's got a gun?
11: Why, that punk pull a job?
5: Does he have a gun?
11: In the trunk of the car, I use it on hunting trips.
5: What kind?
11: Shotgun.
5: 4:45 a.m. We got out a broadcast and an APB on Jake Carver, containing a complete description of the car and its license number. Roadblocks were set up on all main roads leading out of the city, and police details at the airports, bus depots, and the railroad terminals were alerted. All of the people whom Carver was known to have run with before he was sent to Folsom Penitentiary were rounded up and brought in for questioning. While Captain Elliott from Homicide supervised the interrogation, Ben went across the street to check with a coroner at the morgue. I contacted Lee Jones at the crime lab. 6 a.m., we met in Chief of Detectives Thad Brown's office.
9: Crime lab find anything?
5: Single footprint, that's all. Jones found it in one of the flower beds in front of Fillmore's home.
6: Is it tie-in?
5: Size 10. That's Carver's size.
9: A little help.
6: Is there any indication Carver might still be in the city?
9: No, there was a good 3 hours between the time Fillmore was shot and the roadblocks went up.
5: What about Carver's pals? Did they help any?
6: Well, Flores is the only one I've met seeing him since he got out.
5: What about Flores' sister, Dorothy?
6: She lives out in Long Beach. She's seen us in Burton to bring her in now.
9: That guy, Flores, did you question him again, Elliot?
6: Yeah.
9: You satisfied with everything he told you that he knows?
6: That's right. He doesn't seem to be too close to Carver. No record of any correspondence with him while he was in Folsom.
9: How about the coroner's report? No.
6: Shotgun, close range, hit him hard.
9: Well, there's mug shots of Carver, they are?
6: Photocopy's still working on it. Turning out 2,000.
9: Excuse me. Brown speaking. Albert. Right. They got Dorothy Flores in the interrogation room. You want to talk to her, Elliot?
6: Ben, you and Joe talk to her. Tell them Cena and Burton to check in here. I got another angle I want them to start on.
13: Right, let's go, Joe.
6: He must be as mad as a hatter. 3 days out of Folsom and he kills a cop.
5: Yeah, if it was him.
6: You got any other ideas?
5: We need more than a footprint. We got to find the gun. We got to prove that he used it.
14: Hi. You two going to take over?
5: Yeah, Lloyd. You and Gil check in at the chief's office. The captain wants to see you.
14: Okay. You want the police woman to stand by?
5: It's fine.
14: Let's go, Gil. See you guys later.
6: All right. Laura.
5: You're Dorothy Flores?
15: Yeah.
5: You know why you're here?
15: Jake Carver. That's what they told me.
5: That's right. You know where he is?
15: No.
6: Have you seen Carver in the past 3 days?
15: Look, I don't want any part of the guy. He's nothing to me. He never was.
5: You used to go around with him, didn't you?
15: 7 years ago, before he went to Folsom.
5: Mm-hmm. What happened to your eye, Miss Flores? Those bruises there on your arm.
15: We had a party. I fell and bumped myself.
5: Looks like a pretty new black eye. Did you have the party last night?
15: I told you, Jake's nothing to me. He's a crazy hothead. I don't want any part of him.
6: Was he around to see you last night?
15: I used to go with him, that's all. I don't care what happened to him.
5: You saw him last night, huh?
15: I didn't.
5: This is on a murder rap, Miss Flores.
15: I didn't want to see him. He came to my room. He forced his way in. I didn't want any part of him.
6: When was it?
15: Early this morning.
5: What time?
15: About 2 o'clock. Maybe 10 after. He wanted money. I acted like a crazy man. I told him I didn't have any money. He slugged me. That's how I got this mouth.
5: What do you want the money for?
15: He said he got the cop who sent him up. He had to get out of town. He took my purse. $48 in it.
6: Was he driving your brother's car?
15: Yeah. I didn't want any part of him. I got nothing in this.
5: Did he tell you where he was headed?
15: Mexico. He's got friends across the border. Tijuana.
5: All right. Stay with her, Ben.
6: And get a stenographer, too, will you?
5: Yeah.
13: Friday?
5: The Flores girl, Skipper. Carver saw her this morning, admitted shooting Fillmore. She says he's headed south for Tijuana.
13: Maybe he stopped off on the way.
5: How do you mean?
13: The drugstore in San Pedro just held up. Owner was shot and killed.
5: Yeah?
13: The guy was driving a blue sedan.
5: An immediate alert was teletyped to the coastal town south of Los Angeles in the vicinity of San Pedro. The San Diego police were alerted, as were the Mexican authorities in Tijuana and other designated points of entry along the California-Mexico border. 7:50 a.m., Ben and I, together with Lloyd Barton and Al Shambra of Homicide, drove down to San Pedro and checked in with Lieutenant Maxwell at San Pedro Homicide.
16: What kind of a gun did the guy use, Lieutenant?
17: I checked the body. Looks like it could have been a .45.
14: No chance it might have been a shotgun?
17: No, not that kind of a wound.
5: Who saw the guy make his getaway?
17: My wife did. We live right across the street from the drugstore. Wife heard the shooting, ran to the window. She says it was a blue sedan.
16: She didn't see the license plate?
17: No. I got a look at the car before it disappeared. It looked like a Chevy to me.
14: There's been no sign of it since the roadblocks went up?
17: Not yet. It's pretty hard to understand.
5: How do you mean?
17: Take a look at the map here. Here's Palos Verdes and Clifton to the west. Roadblocks, eh?
16: Yeah, uh-huh.
17: Here's the roadblock to the north, just this side of Harbor City. Another one northeast, near Wilmington.
5: Yeah.
17: This one here, outside of Long Beach.
14: Had four roads to pick from.
5: They're all blocked off, huh?
17: No turnoffs, no detours. All the roads are under patrol.
5: You think he got south beyond Long Beach before the roadblocks went up?
17: Not a chance.
5: Yeah, it's hard to figure.
16: He could be hiding out somewhere along the way.
17: Excuse me. This is Lieutenant Maxwell. Where? Okay, be right there.
5: Anything?
17: I found the car off the coast highway, blue Chevy sedan.
5: How about Carver?
17: Bloodstains in the front seat. That's all they found.
1: You are listening to Dragnet, for the step-by-step solution to an actual police case. Here, step-by-step, are the reasons why Fatima has more than doubled its smokers from coast to coast.
4: Step one, the name Fatima has always stood for the best in cigarette quality.
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1: Step three,
4: long cigarette smokers find Fatima extra mild. Fatima is the long cigarette which contains the finest Turkish and domestic tobaccos, superbly blended to make Fatima extra mild.
1: And that's why more and more smokers every day agree
4: it's wise to smoke extra mild Fatima.
18: It's wise to smoke extra mild Fatima.
1: Yes, the name Fatima on that golden yellow package is your insurance of an extra mild smoke.
4: So enjoy king-size Fatima, the best of all long cigarettes.
5: ...8:45 a.m. We found the blue Chevrolet sedan. It was lying overturned in a ditch just off a dead-end road on the edge of a grove of eucalyptus trees. Oil was still dripping from the crankcase. There were bloodstains on the upholstery in the front seat. In the glove compartment, we found two empty shotgun shells. Ben marked them with his initials for evidence and wrapped them in a handkerchief. The fingerprint men were called. We fanned out and started a search of the general area.
16: See if we can't pick up a trail in this eucalyptus grove here. Sure has got me beat.
5: What's that?
16: The car all smashed up back there, blood all over. The guy must have been hurt. How'd he get this far away from the car?
5: What makes you think he did get far?
16: Either that or he's hiding right under our nose.
5: Well.
16: No sign of a trail through here?
5: No, there's nothing. There's a clearing up ahead. Come on, let's cut through this brush here. Ben, come here.
16: Yeah.
5: Take a look. The trunk of this tree.
16: Brown smears on it. Blood?
5: Maybe. Look, higher up on the trunk there is the same thing. Wait a minute.
16: Up in the tree. Can you see anything up there?
5: No, the branches are pretty thick. Trees go pretty high up.
14: Good 60 feet up there.
16: Come here, Joe.
5: Yeah?
16: Follow my hand. Oh, no, just over to the left, where I'm pointing.
5: Oh, yeah.
14: Cover, Ben.
19: You all right, Joe?
14: Yeah. Can you see him?
19: Yeah, up near the top.
20: Quiet!
14: Stay off, Burton. Don't come in the clearing. He's up in one of the trees.
19: Throw that gun down, then come down yourself.
14: All right, Ben.
19: Get it, Joe.
16: shotgun's over there. See a lot?
20: Yeah.
16: It's a hard tree to climb. Wonder how he got up there.
20: I don't know. But this was the only way to get him down. We called an ambulance and had Jake Carver taken back to Los Angeles to the county hospital, the prison ward. We took the shotgun and the empty shells and booked them as evidence with the property clerk. The wrecked blue sedan was impounded. Two counts of murder were filed against Carver with the district attorney. There was still one important piece of evidence missing, the .45 pistol used in the robbery and murder of the San Pedro druggist. A month passed. While Carver recuperated in the prison ward of the county hospital, we were busy building a case for his conviction. We still had only enough evidence to convict him for one of the murders. Another 2 months went by. On August 30th, Jake Carver was brought to trial for the shotgun murder of police officer Robert Fillmore. 10 days later, the jury found him guilty of first-degree murder. He was sentenced to a life term in Folsom Penitentiary. Knowing that we didn't have enough evidence to convict his client for the murder of the druggist, Carver's lawyer demanded an immediate trial on the second charge. Wednesday, September 12th, 10 a.m., I was called to the chief of detective's office.
21: Roddy, sit down.
20: Thank you.
21: Elliot and I have been talking about this Jake Carver thing.
20: They set the trial date yet?
6: Starts next Tuesday. Bringing Carver down from Folsom tomorrow.
20: It's bum luck. We're not going to convict him on the evidence we've got. We don't even have the gun.
21: We've got to get a conviction. He beat the death rap for killing Fillmore. If he gets over this one, it means he's still eligible for parole.
20: Yeah.
21: So he serves 10 years, maybe. Good behavior. He gets out and he's ready to start in all over again.
6: Yeah, if we could just sew him up for killing that druggist, we could put him away for good.
20: I don't know how, Skipper. It's a pretty good bet that no jury will convict him unless we find that gun.
21: We got another out. Just one.
20: What's that?
21: If we can get Carver to admit he killed that druggist.
20: It's a neat trick.
21: When you and Ben got him last May, did he see you at all? You think he could recognize you again?
20: Well, couldn't have gotten a very good look from where he was up in that tree. Ben did all the testifying at the trial. I wasn't even there. No, he wouldn't know me. Why?
6: When they bring Carver down from Folsom tomorrow, they'll put him in county jail while he's waiting trial.
20: Yeah.
6: Chief figures if we could plant you in the same cell with him, there's a chance he might talk, if you play it right.
20: Well, I don't know. He's no beginner.
21: Neither are you. If you carve enough of the right bait at the right time, there's a chance he'll put his foot in it.
20: Maybe. All right, will you set it up with the county jail?
21: Yeah, and remember, he's a killer. Don't take any chances.
20: Suppose he gets wise.
21: Well, then we'll know you tried.
20: The following day at 2 p.m., I was booked at Central Jail as Joe Ramos, a robbery suspect.

0: Ramus was the actual name of an Eastern thief whom we knew was not acquainted with Jake Carver. After being mugged and fingerprinted, transportation officers took me to the 12th floor of the Hall of Justice where I was booked into the county jail. After that, I was taken down to a cell block on the 10th floor known as the High Power Tank, where prisoners charged with major crimes are held. During the day, the individual cells are left open and the prisoners are allowed to visit with one another. I was taken back and shown the cell I was assigned to. Jake Carver was already there. He was playing two-handed poker with another inmate on the lower bunk.
1: Here you are, Ramus. This cell here. You can take the top bunk.
0: All right.
2: How many cards you want?
3: Make it two, Jake.
0: Hey, move, will you? I want to get in my bunk.
2: Come on, make your bet.
3: Says two cigarettes.
2: You're two, bunk you six.
0: I said I'd like to get in my bunk.
2: Go on, Sam. Play the game.
3: Okay. I'll see you.
0: Maybe you didn't hear me, Sam. I said I want to get in my bunk.
3: I heard you, Mac. I don't like shoving around like this.
0: All right, now sit down. What's your complaint?
2: Didn't they tell you when you came through the door? They'd bury you in a hole for beefing in here.
0: Then as long as I'm in here with you, let's get it straight right now. Don't bother me. While you're at it, keep your rum-dum pals out of here, you understand?
2: I don't think I do.
3: You'll be around for quite a while, smart guy. I won't forget this.
0: Oh, yeah.
1: Showtime. Come on, here it is. What are you doing down there, Dobbin?
3: Nothing. I always sit on the floor.
1: Well, get back to your cell. Ciao.
3: Yeah. See you, Jake.
0: Yeah. What's this junk they feed you?
2: Boiled beef, boiled potatoes. It's a habit with them here.
0: Junk. Can you buy from the outside?
2: Candy. Sometimes pie. Guy comes around in the morning. Who are you?
0: Joe Ramus.
2: Ramus, huh? Chicago?
0: I've been there.
2: So have I. I'm Jake Carver. Hiya.
0: All right.
2: What are you up for?
0: Talk to my lawyer.
2: You got a smart mind.
0: You got a big one. You take care of your own worries, huh? I'll take care of mine.
2: I ain't got any worries. I got it made. Hey, you want that piece of bread?
0: I don't want any of it. Take it.
2: Tell the truth, I never had it so good. No witnesses, no evidence. You can't touch me.
0: Sure. That's why you're in here. 3 days passed. By playing a part of the tough gunman from Chicago, I succeeded in getting close to Carver. Because of the close confinement, I was with him almost constantly, but he still refused to confide. In a roundabout way, I pressed him as much as I could for the answer without making him suspicious. No results. 8:55 p.m. Sunday, 2 days before the trial opened. Sam, Jake Carver, and I were playing blackjack in the aisle just outside our cell.
2: All right, Sam, hit me.
3: There you are.
2: Okay, I'm good.
3: Ramus?
0: I'll stand.
3: 18. Pay 19.
0: That's all for me.
2: Me too. I'm going to hit the sack.
3: Yeah, just when I start you coming back.
0: Always crying.
3: Hey, Ramus, seems to me I remember you. Haven't I seen you around City Hall?
0: Sure. I live there.
1: All right, it's time. Lock up.
2: Ramus?
0: What's
2: he talking about?
0: I don't know. I got a headache. It's killing me.
2: Yeah? Sure, let me crack your neck. It'll help it.
0: No, it's no good. You got any of them brown pills?
2: Come on, I'll crack your neck. Loosen up those nerves. Always helps me.
0: Yeah?
2: Yeah, here, let me show you. Come on, turn around.
0: Take it easy.
2: Just relax. Let yourself go.
0: Yeah.
2: I'm going to get my hands around the back of your neck. Come on, relax. Well, this won't hurt you.
0: All right.
2: You got to be careful with this stuff. You could break a guy's neck, you know?
0: Take it easy, huh?
2: What's the matter? Come on, relax.
0: All right.
2: Let me get a better grip on your neck.
0: Take it easy, huh?
2: All right, now. Yeah. All right, Stuart, how's that?
0: Well, it's not bad. Feels a little better. That works okay.
2: Sure. Hey, I noticed you had a visitor today. One of the boys in the East?
0: No. A friend of mine out here. He just got in town. The coppers are trying to pin a killing on him.
2: No, who is he?
0: Max Wesley. A good man. Tried to say he pulled the job down.

0: San Pedro.
1: Pedro, huh? What kind of job?
0: Stick up. Drugstore a couple months ago.
1: Yeah? That's what they got me on, you know?
0: It's funny. I think I'll get some shut-eye.
1: What about this job they're trying to hang on him, he tell you?
0: I don't remember. The guy who ran the store was shot up and died. Max wasn't even in town when it happened.
1: Happened in May? Last May?
0: I don't know. I'll see you in the morning.
1: Yeah.
0: Hard bed.
1: They didn't have nothing on Max, huh? They let him go.
0: Oh, not yet. He's out on bail.
1: No, I mean, no evidence on him. No gun, huh?
0: Yeah, they got a gun. I think that's what Max said.
1: Where'd they find it, he say?
0: I don't know where they found it. Go to sleep, will you?
1: He mentioned anything else about Pedro, like San Pedro Hills?
0: Yeah. Maybe that's where they found it. I think Max said that.
1: That couldn't be. I understand. Hey, Ramos, it wasn't the Harbor Drugstore, was it?
0: What's eating you anyway? Will you go to sleep?
1: Look, Ramos. Ramos, I gotta know. It's important.
0: What are you talking about? I gotta get some sleep.
1: Will you listen a minute? I ditched the gun down there in the San Pedro Hills.
0: All right, what are you worrying about? They don't send you up for hiding guns.
1: Listen, I'm hot on that job. They got me on one murder rap. If they tag me on another one, it's for keeps.
0: What do you want me to do? Talk to the governor?
1: Are you sure this guy Max said that they found a gun?
0: Now, look, Carver. Max said they found a gun in the San Pedro Hills. Now, you get on down in your bunk and let's talk about it in the morning,
1: what,
0: huh?
1: What kind? Did he say what kind?
0: I don't know. I don't remember.
1: Was it a 45?
0: Something like that. Yeah, a 45. I guess that was it. Listen.
2: Got the jailer barking down here.
3: Quiet down in there.
2: All right. You go to sleep now?
1: I can't be. It's not the same one. They couldn't have found it. They haven't talked to me. Ramos.
0: Huh?
1: When did they find the gun? Did Max tell you that?
0: When
1: did they find the gun? Wait.
0: I don't know.
1: He didn't say where?
2: San Pedro Hills.
1: Ramos, I gotta know. Wasn't by a covert, was it? On the hill road?
0: I don't know. I'll ask Max the next time I see him. Is that where you ditched yours?
1: They couldn't have found it. Nobody could have. This covert, see, back on the road.
0: Yeah.
1: There was a piece of cement broken off the bottom edge of the covert, kind of a hollowed-out space inside. I pushed the dirt all around it. You gotta ask Max.
0: Mm-hmm.
1: Ask him where they found that gun.
0: Yeah, I'll see him Wednesday. I'll ask him.
1: You gotta find out. They could put me away for good.
0: What are you worrying about? They haven't paired you up yet with the gun they found.
1: Yeah. Yeah, that's right. Maybe they didn't figure it. Maybe they forgot.
0: Maybe.
1: Yeah. Cops are dumb. They forget. That's what everybody says, isn't it?
0: Yeah, that's what everybody says.
4: The story you have just heard was true. Only the names were changed to protect the innocent.
5: On September 18th, trial was held in Superior Court, Department 91, City and County of Los Angeles, State of California. In a moment, the results of that trial.
6: It's amazing how many long cigarette smokers are changing to Fatima. Here is the actual report.
7: From coast to coast, king-size Fatima has more than doubled in smokers.
6: Yes, more and more smokers every day are discovering that Fatima is the best of all long cigarettes.
5: Long cigarette smokers find Fatima has a much different, much better flavor and aroma.
6: Long cigarette smokers find that Fatima is extra mild because it's the long cigarette which contains the finest Turkish and domestic tobaccos superbly blended to make it extra mild.
5: So enjoy extra mild Fatima, best of all long cigarettes.
6: It's wise to smoke extra mild Fatima.
8: It's wise to smoke extra mild Fatima.
5: The murder gun, a .45 caliber automatic pistol, was recovered from the San Pedro Hills and Jacob John Carver was brought to trial. He was tried and convicted of murder in the first degree. The jury again refused to recommend the death penalty. Carver is now serving a life term in the state.

0: 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You have just heard Dragnet, authentic cases from official files. Technical advice for Dragnet comes from the Office of Chief of Police, W.A. 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
1: 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Fatima Cigarette, the best of all long cigarettes, has brought you Dragnet from Los Angeles. 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
0: 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Technical advice for Dragnet comes from the Office of Chief of Police, W.A. Wharton, Los Angeles Police Department.
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0: You're a detective sergeant. You're assigned to homicide detail. A confessed murderess is paroled from the state prison for women. After 7 months, the parole office loses contact with her. Your job, find her.
2: 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And that's why Fatima has a much different, much better flavor and aroma than any other long cigarette. That's why Fatima has more than doubled its smokers coast to coast. So, enjoy Fatima, the best of all long cigarettes.
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1: Dragnet, the documented drama of an actual crime. For the next 30 minutes, in cooperation with the Los Angeles Police Department, you will travel step by step on the side of the law through an actual case from official police files. From beginning to end, from crime to punishment, Dragnet is the story of your police force in action.
5: It was Thursday, March 9th. It was foggy in Los Angeles. We were working a day watch out of homicide detail. My partner's Ben Romero. The boss is Thad Brown, chief of detectives. My name's Friday. We're on our way back from the state building, and it was 2:45 p.m. when we got to the city hall, room 29. Handwriting analysis. Want to have a seat, Fred?
6: Okay, thanks. I'll see if Don's around. Maybe in the back room.
5: All right.
6: Don Meyer. Don, you here?
7: Yeah, come in just a minute. Oh, hi, Ben.
6: Got a quick job for you, Don. Can you spare a few minutes?
7: Think so. Hi, Joe. Didn't see you.
5: I'd like to have you meet Fred Galloway, State Parole. Fred, this is Don Myers, our handwriting man.
7: How are you?
5: Got a couple of signatures here. I'd like to have you check them now if you can.
7: No, I can try. Let's see what you got.
5: You want to show them, Fred?
8: Yeah. These three sheets here, Don, mark November, December, January. I'd like to know if the signatures on them compare with the signatures on these two here. They're marked February and March.
7: Let me see. Thanks. Mm-hmm. Yeah, well, this shouldn't take long. Why don't you fellas have a seat?
6: Yeah, okay.
5: How's this thing shape up, Fred? You figure that the Johnson woman's jumped her parole?
8: Got me. I don't know what to think.
6: How long's it been since you got out of prison?
8: Well, let me check you out on the details. I got the dope right here.
5: All right, fine.
8: Annie Marie Johnson. She was sent up for a life term, 1933. Murdered her husband, John. Shot him to death. Started appealing for parole, 1940. Finally won it May 14th last year. Paroled into the custody of Mrs. Laura Jean Muller.
5: Mm-hmm. Where does this Mrs. Muller live?
8: Down Wilmington. Old friend of the Johnson woman. She fought for 10 years to get her released from Tehachapi.
6: Have you been in touch with Mrs. Muller lately, Fred?
8: Only by mail. We've been sending her monthly report forms all along. She's the person that Annie Johnson was paroled to, so the form has to be filled out, then signed by Mrs. Muller and mailed back to me.
5: Yeah, I know. And that's where you figured that something was wrong.
8: Well, we got the February and March reports back from her on time, all the usual questions answered properly. It was the signature. Writing didn't look like Mrs. Muller's at all.
6: You think the Johnson woman is faking the signature?
8: Maybe. Tried to contact the Muller house half a dozen times the past couple of days. Nobody home.
7: There you go, man.
5: Got it?

0: Yeah.
1: You see, these three here, November, December, January, they were signed by the same person.
2: Yeah.
1: Signatures on the February and March reports. They're pretty bad imitations. One person signed these two, another person signed these. No match at all.
2: Well, then the signatures on the last two reports were forged.
1: I'd say so.
2: She went up for murder. That's your department. You want to run it down?
3: Sure. What's it add up to?
2: Could be a lot of things. Could be nothing.
3: Annie Johnson ought to know. Ben and I checked out of the office and drove down to Wilmington. We located the home of Mr. and Mrs. Joseph Muller on Seaboard Drive, just off Anaheim Street. It was an old-fashioned two-story house set back on a big corner lot along with plenty of shrubbery. It was a faded gray with lots of Victorian gingerbread hung all over it. Fancy carved gables, carriage driveway with hitching posts, and pieces of thick colored glass set in some kind of a design in the window of the front door. Out in the harbor beyond Terminal Island, you could hear the foghorns.
4: They sure get the fog out here, don't they?
3: It's pretty thick today. My aunt used to live just above here, Grant Avenue.
4: Oh,
3: Couldn't take the fog, so she moved out the valley.
4: Mm. Garden could stand some taking care of.
3: Yeah, weeds are doing fine. Want to try it again?
4: What do you think?
3: Let's try the neighbors, huh?
4: Yeah, all right. That house across the street must be somebody there. I saw a woman shaking a dust mop out the window when we drove up.
3: All right. Kind of a bleak-looking spot up here on the hill, isn't it? Not many houses around.
4: Yeah, and this fog's doing nothing for me. Chills you right down to the bone.
3: What's the name on the mailbox there?
4: Let's see.
3: Miss Flora Carpenter. Mm-hmm. Maybe she can tell us something.
5: Are you the sewing machine man?
3: No, ma'am. We're police officers. I'd like to ask you a few questions.
5: Oh, I'm sorry. I thought you came about my finger.
4: No, ma'am.
5: I can't do any more work on my pleasant skirt until the machine's fixed. And it has to be done by Saturday. Our folk dancing group's having a big jamboree Saturday night. We step inside.
3: Thank you. This is Sergeant Romero. My name's Friday.
5: Oh, how do you do? Oh, fog's so refreshing, isn't it? Very vitalizing.
4: Yes, ma'am.
3: Are you acquainted with Mr. and Mrs. Muller across the street, Miss Carpenter?
5: The Muellers? Yes, I've known them for years.
3: And they have an Annie Johnson living with them?
5: Yes, one of my very good friends.
4: She's employed as a housemaid for the Muellers, is that right?
5: Well, I guess you could call it that. Actually, she's more of a companion to Mrs. Mueller since poor Mr. Muellers got sick.
3: What's his trouble?
5: His mind. Poor man just lost his senses. He's at the state hospital at Norwalk.
3: Mm-hmm. When did they send him there?
5: Let me see. This is March. Must have been last November. Yes, became violent.
3: Do you know where Mrs. Muller is now?
5: In the sanitarium out near Pasadena. Not well at all.
4: And Annie Johnson, is she still living at Muller's house across the street?
5: Oh, yes. She went downtown to do some shopping today.
3: Did she say when she'd be back?
5: Well, no, she didn't, but we have a meeting of our book appreciation club at 8:30 tonight here at my house, and I certainly don't think she'd miss the meeting.
3: Oh, I see.
4: Miss Carpenter, do you happen to know the name of the sanitarium where Miss Muller's staying?
5: Garraway's. That's what Annie told me. Garraway's rest home out by Pasadena.
3: Mm-hmm. Have any of the neighbors been out to visit her?
5: Well, no, we haven't. Annie said the doctors there thought it'd be better if Mrs. Muellers didn't have visitors.
3: I see. I wonder if you'd tell us where we could find a public telephone in the neighborhood.
5: Oh, you can use my phone, Sergeant. It's right back there in the hall.
3: Fine, thank you.
4: I'll call him, Joe.
3: All right.
4: I'll have the operator charge it to our office.
5: You sure you can find your way back there, Sergeant? It's right under General Pershing's picture.
6: Yes, ma'am. No trouble.
5: I was just thinking, Sergeant Friday.
3: Yes, ma'am.
5: Would you know anything about repairing sewing machines?
3: No, I'm afraid not.
5: Oh. Well, Fluffy, there you are. This is Anna Johnson's cat, Sergeant. Isn't he simply gorgeous? Look at that fur.
3: Yes.
5: genuine person. Annie brought them with her when she came to live with the Muellers.
3: Did Mrs. Johnson and Mrs. Muller always seem to get along fairly well together to you? I mean, no arguments?
5: Oh, my, no. Annie's the easiest person in the world to get along with. All us girls in the neighborhood just adore her.
0: Joe.
3: You talked to the sanitarium?
4: Yeah, I double-checked the name.
3: Yeah?
4: Mrs. Muller's not there. They never heard of her.
3: Ben and I left and interviewed some of the other people in the neighborhood. They all had the same high opinion of Annie Johnson as Miss Carpenter did. They all had the impression that Mrs. Muller was under doctor's care at the Garraway Rest Home in Pasadena. Annie Johnson told them so. We found out that Mrs. Muller had one other living relative besides her husband, a niece, Lorraine Muller. She lived out on Norwich Drive in Beverly Hills. 5:30 p.m., Ben and I drove back to the office and made a spot check of every private rest home and sanitarium listed in the Los Angeles area. Mrs. Muller wasn't at any of them. We called the state hospital at Norwalk, and they informed us that Joseph Muller was there, having been committed the 2nd of November the previous year. He was critically ill. We put in another call to the Muller home. Still no answer. 6:15 p.m., we drove out to Beverly Hills to the home of Mrs. Muller's niece, Lorraine. She was a tall, good-looking girl with blonde hair and a bad cough.
6: I don't think I can help you, Sergeant. I moved out of my aunt's house 3 months ago. I haven't seen her since.
4: Were you staying at the house when Annie Johnson came to live there?
6: I was raised in that house. Mother and Dad died when I was a baby, and Uncle Joe and Aunt Laura took care of me. They're wonderful people.
3: Would you mind telling us why you moved?
6: I don't mind. Everything was fine until Annie Johnson came. I didn't get along with her. We fought all the time.
3: Oh, is that so?
6: I don't know why. I just didn't like her. When Annie moved in, she took over the whole house.
4: What's the connection between your aunt and Mrs. Johnson? Any blood relationship there?
6: No, no. Annie was a school chum of Aunt Laura's. When they sent her to prison for killing her husband, she wrote for help.
3: And your aunt helped her?
6: She worked for 11 years at it. I don't know how much money she spent. Lawyers, you know.
3: Yeah.
6: She finally got Annie parole.
3: And then she took Mrs. Johnson on as a housekeeper, is that right?
6: Yeah. But she never did any work. She acted like she owned the house. Like my aunt and uncle owed her everything they'd done for.
3: When's the last time you heard from your aunt?
6: It was a few months ago, around Christmas time. I called her up to wish her a Merry Christmas.
3: You have no idea where Mrs. Muller might be now? Some friends that she could be staying with, maybe?
6: No. Aunt Laura only has a few friends. They all live in the neighborhood.
4: She's not in the habit of going off without telling anyone, is she?
6: No, never anything like that. I don't understand. Something must be wrong. Annie, do you think she's done something?
3: Do you?
6: No, she couldn't have. She owes everything to Aunt Laura. Her freedom, good home, nice clothes, money. Everything my aunt could give her.
3: Some people are like that. If it's free, they never get too much. Before we left Lorraine Muller's house, we got the name of her aunt's lawyer. We had dinner at a lunch counter on La Cienega, and then we drove back to Wilmington to the Muller house. Lights were burning in the front windows. The fog was thick now.
4: Guess that's her singing.
3: Yeah. You want to ring the bell?
4: Mm-hmm. Can you see in through the curtain, Joe?
3: Yeah, she didn't hear it. Let's ring it again. Mm-hmm. Hey, here she comes.
7: Yes?
4: Are you Mrs. Johnson?
7: Yes, that's right. What is it?
3: Police officers, our identification.
7: Oh. Yes, won't you come in?
4: Thank you, ma'am. Thank you.
7: We'll go in the parlor, shall we?
3: All right.
7: Now.
3: We're February and March.
7: Yes?
3: We think the signatures on those two reports are forged.
7: Oh, those.
3: Mm-hmm.
7: Oh, yes. I don't know what to say. I really didn't think it was that serious. I knew the reports had to be sent in.
4: Did you sign Mrs. Muller's name on them?
7: Well, yes, I did. You see, Laura Muller's at a sanitarium now, resting up.
3: Mm-hmm.
7: I didn't want to bother her with all this business, so I signed them and put them in the mail. But forgery, I didn't think it was that serious.
3: Mm-hmm. Which sanitarium is Mrs. Muller staying at?
7: Garraway's. A very nice place. It's near Pasadena. She's been there about 2 months now.
3: Have you been out to visit her yet?
7: No, I haven't. I'm a little ashamed of myself. I've just been too busy keeping up the house here. It's lots of work.
3: Yes, I understand. I suppose you drove Mrs. Muller to the sanitarium.
7: As a matter of fact, I didn't. You see, we don't have a car, so she took a taxi cab.
4: Have you telephoned Mrs. Muller at the sanitarium?
7: Yes, just once the day she went in. She's there for a good rest. I don't feel that anyone should bother her. Not even myself.
3: Does she have any other relatives? Besides her husband, that is.
7: None at all. Poor Mr. Muller. We had to send him away, you know, to Warwick State Hospital.
3: Mm-hmm. Yes, ma'am.
7: Got out of hand. Just terrible. He almost murdered poor Laura once, and those were awful days. He's much better off where he is.
3: Yeah, it's too bad. Well, that's about all, Miss Johnson.
7: Oh, here. Let me show you to the door.
3: Thanks. You'd better contact your parole officer the first thing in the morning and clear up this matter of the reports.
7: I'll do that. Thank you.
3: Mm-hmm. Good night, Miss Johnson. Thanks again.
7: All right. Good night.
3: What time you got?
4: 20 minutes after 8. The light just went on in the attic.
3: Yeah.
4: What do you think?
3: We better go take a look around.
4: What do you think we'll find?
3: I don't know. Maybe a reason for some of those lies she told us. 8:35 p.m. Annie Johnson left the house and crossed the street to Miss Carpenter's place. In the Muller house, in a small desk in one of the rear bedrooms on the first floor, we found a file for Mrs. Muller's business papers. In the file, we located three of her insurance policies. There was one for $5,000 and two for $3,500. Each policy had a rider attached, changing the beneficiary from Joseph Muller, the husband, to Annie Johnson.
4: $12,000 worth of insurance.
3: Yeah. Let's get them back in this folder. Did you get the policy numbers?
4: Yeah. What's this?
3: We'll see. Phone bill. Light bill. Here's one.
4: Labor bill, $1 an hour, paid to Tom McCrae, George Danny Johnson.
3: Uh-huh. Let's go.
4: Yeah, I want to get this address here. Tom McCrae, East Jefferson. Mm-hmm. There's a cat.
3: Yeah, let's go see what we can find upstairs, huh?
4: It's a pretty cat.
3: We went upstairs to the second floor of the house and searched the rooms. We went up another flight of stairs to the attic. For a full half hour, we searched through dozens of corrugated cartons crammed with souvenirs and picture postcards.
0: Joe, come here.
3: Yeah.
0: Take a look.
4: Wrapped in newspaper.
3: 3220 Colt.
4: Three empty cartridges.
3: Mm-hmm. We got a gun and we got a suspect.
4: Those insurance policies could be the motive.
3: Let's pray to God there's no victim.
8: Listening to Dragnet for the step-by-step solution to an actual police case. Here, step-by-step, are the reasons why Fatima has more than doubled its smokers from coast to coast.
9: Step one, the name Fatima has always stood for the best in cigarette quality.
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10: Step three,
9: long cigarette smokers find Fatima extra mild. Fatima is the long cigarette which contains the finest Turkish and domestic tobaccos, superbly blended to make Fatima extra mild.
8: And that's why more and more smokers every day agree
11: it's wise to smoke extra mild Fatima.
12: It's wise to smoke extra mild Fatima.
8: Yes, the name Fatima on that golden yellow package is your insurance of an extra mild smoke.
9: So enjoy king-size Fatima, the best of all long cigarettes.
3: Immediate stakeout was placed on the Muller residence in case Annie Johnson made an attempt to leave during the night. Ben and I took the gun that we'd found to the crime lab for analysis. The next morning, we checked with the Muller's family attorney. He had no idea as to the whereabouts of Mrs. Muller, but he told us that about 3 months ago, she'd ordered him to draw up a new will for her. Under the new provisions, Annie Johnson was to be the sole heir of the Muller house and property, plus an additional $1,500 in bonds. Friday, March 10th, 11 a.m. While Ben checked with the insurance company, I met with Captain Elliott of Homicide.
13: You got everything but a victim, huh? Where are you looking?
3: We'd like to shake down the Muller house again before we look anyplace else. Didn't have a chance to give it a thorough going over last night.
13: You're sold on the idea it's a Johnson woman?

0: Sure couldn't be a freak disappearance.
1: No, sir, not in my book. Annie Johnson's got some big reasons for lying to us. I'd like to find them.
0: How do you figure on doing that?
1: Well, if we could pull her in and question her, just to get her away from the Muller place, I'd like to take a detail of men out there and shake the house from top to bottom.
0: Mm-hmm. Just checked with the insurance companies that issued Mrs. Muller's policy.
1: Yeah.
0: And we got it right. Annie Johnson gets the door if Mrs. Muller dies.
1: Oh.
0: Something else. The changes in the policies were made during the last 2 months at her home. It doesn't jive.
2: Why not?
1: Well, Annie Johnson told us that Mrs. Muller's been in the sanitarium for more than 2 months.
0: Here's a gapper, Joe.
1: What's that?
0: Gil and Sinus went out to the state hospital at Norwalk to talk to Mr. Muller.
2: Yeah.
0: Joseph Muller died at 8 o'clock last night. Death from natural causes.
2: What's that prove?
0: Wait a minute. When Joseph Muller was committed to the institution, Annie Johnson figured prominently in that commitment. She had a lot to do with sending him away.
1: Didn't take any chances, did she?
0: Annie Johnson is left with the house, the bonds, and the insurance money. She had all the answers.
2: Yeah, all but the right one.
1: While Captain Elliott called in Annie Johnson and questioned her, Ben and I, together with a detail of men from Homicide and Lieutenant Lee Jones from the crime lab, drove out to Wilmington and started a thorough search of the Muller house. We took it floor by floor, starting with the attic. By 4 o'clock that afternoon, we'd searched the attic and the second floor completely without finding any additional physical evidence. 5:30 p.m., still nothing. The fog was coming in thick now. Captain Elliott called and said the Johnson woman was on her way home. The search went on.
2: Anyone check the cellar yet?
1: Let's give it a look, huh?
0: Joe, come on down. Lee's with me. We're checking some stains.
1: What do you got, Lee?
3: Picked up this line of stains here, Joe. They run down from the top of the stairs. Pretty faint.
1: Let me see. Mm-hmm.
3: Try a few drops of benzidine, see what happens.
1: Okay. Let's have a look around, Gil, see what we can find.
0: There's no lights down here. You'll have to use your flash.
2: I got one.
1: Not much of anything, is it?
2: I guess they use the attic for the storage place.
1: Yeah. Wait a minute. Put the light over this way, will you, Gil? No, in the corner. That's it.
2: See something?
1: I don't know. Yeah, have a look here.
2: New patch of cement. Looks pretty new alongside the rest.
1: Yeah.
2: There's a sledge and a couple of shovels back in the garage.
1: Get them, will you?
2: Yeah.
3: Joe?
1: Yeah?
3: Stains turned blue. Blood.
1: Lee Jones took some sample scrapings and went back to the crime lab to give them a precipitant test to determine if the stains were made by human or animal blood. We broke away the patch of new cement work in the cellar and we began digging. 6:30 p.m. Annie Johnson came home. We met her in the living room.
4: Sergeant, I wonder if you'd mind explaining this intrusion.
1: No, not at all. Will you sit down?
4: I believe I'm the one to offer hospitality here. It's my house.
0: Is it, Miss Johnson?
4: Well, it's in my charge. It's my responsibility.
1: Yes, ma'am, it is. We'd just like to clear up a few things, that's all.
4: I think the police department's taken up enough of my time. I spent half the day at the city hall answering silly questions. Now, if you'll excuse me, I have an appointment at the beauty shop at 7 o'clock.
1: Maybe you better cancel it.
4: I don't see any reason why I should. What is that noise? It's coming from the cellar. Someone's down there.
0: They're police officers, Miss Johnson. We're searching the house.
4: Searching this house? With whose permission?
1: Maybe they didn't make it clear to you downtown. We've got a good reason to believe that a crime's been committed.
4: Why?
1: Mrs. Muller. She's missing.
4: I told your Captain Elliot this afternoon. Laura could have left the sanitarium. She might have gone east to visit some friends in Cincinnati, I think. She has some friends in Cincinnati.
0: How could Mrs. Muller leave the sanitarium? She was never there.
4: Maybe she didn't stay at Garraway's. Could have been another rest home.
1: But she said you phoned her at Garraway's. You said you talked to her there.
4: Those men downstairs, they're going to dig up the whole house?
0: I try.
1: This bill, Mrs. Johnson, would you mind telling us what it was for?
4: Well, there was a section of the cellar floor. It had never been cemented. I decided to have it done while Laura was away.
0: The men are digging it up, Miss Johnson.
4: Well, why are they digging it up? What right have they?
1: Investigation. We'll see that the cement work is redone when we're finished.
4: Well, this is impossible. I forbid it. This house is my responsibility.
1: No need to worry. Everything will be left exactly the way it was. We'll leave the house as soon as the men are finished.
4: Oh. Well, then perhaps I can keep my appointment with the hairdresser. I won't be long. She'll be back around 9.
0: I'm sorry. I think you better stay.
4: But I've told you everything I know.
1: Did you kill Laura Muller?
4: Did I kill... I can't take any more of this. Why would I want to kill Laura?

0: She's done everything for me. She's given me a new life.
1: Did you kill her?
0: Why, no, of course I didn't kill her.
1: No, and there's no need to be upset.
0: Oh, my nerves. I got to have something. Glass of sherry. Yes. How long is it going to take them?
1: That all depends, ma'am.
0: There's no reason for this. You don't know that anything's happened to Laura.
1: That's right.
0: Laura's the best friend I have in the world. 11 years, that's how long she fought to make them let me out of prison. She's the only one who believed in me.
1: Yes, ma'am.
0: She is. She's given me everything. She wants me to have everything. Everything I want. I wouldn't have a reason for killing her. What, my clothes, my home here, money. They're all Laura. She's given them to me. Would you like a glass of sherry, Sergeant Pratty?
1: No, no thanks.
0: You know, Laura was much older than I, Sergeant. She could have taken her own life. She didn't have much to live for, old and sick. But I got everything to live for. Laura used to tell me that. So she gave me everything. Laura was much older than I. Would you care for a glass of sherry, Sergeant Romero?
1: No, thank you.
0: This whole thing's so silly. Laura's away on a trip. She's much older than I am, you know. I'm 38. You wouldn't take me for a woman 38 years old, would you, Sergeant?
1: No, ma'am.
0: I know I'm not really young anymore, but I'm still attractive, don't you think? A lot of men prefer mature women. Women with experience, background. I'd know how to take care of a man.
1: Joe? Yeah.
2: Joe, here are my women.
1: Yeah?
2: With Bounder.
0: She wanted to die.
1: Call the coroner, Jill.
3: Yeah. Let's go, Miss Johnson.
0: Laura wouldn't want this. She knows I didn't mean it. She's the only one who knows what I went through. Years in prison. Laura understood me. She gave me everything, everything.
1: Yes, she did.
0: Ask anybody. They all know how Laura felt about me. Ask anybody.
1: We can't ask her.
4: The story you have just heard was true. Only the names were changed to protect the innocent.
5: On July 14th, trial was held in Superior Court, City and County of Los Angeles, State of California. In a moment, the results of that trial.
6: It's amazing how many long cigarette smokers are changing to Fatima. Here is the actual report.
7: From coast to coast, king-size Fatima has more than doubled its smokers.
6: Yes, more and more smokers every day are discovering that Fatima is the best of all long cigarettes.
5: Long cigarette smokers find Fatima has a much different, much better flavor and aroma.
6: Long cigarette smokers find that Fatima is extra mild because it's the long cigarette which contains the finest Turkish and domestic tobaccos, superbly blended to make it extra mild.
5: So enjoy extra mild Fatima. Best of all long cigarettes.
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9: It's wise to smoke extra mild Fatima.
5: Annie Marie Johnson was tried and convicted of murder in the first degree. She was executed in the lethal gas chamber at the state penitentiary, San Quentin, California. You have just heard Dragnet, authentic cases from official files. Technical advice for Dragnet comes from the Office of Chief of Police W.A. Wharton, Los Angeles Police Department.
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6: Fatima Cigarettes, the best of all long cigarettes, has brought you Dragnet from Los Angeles.
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0: You're a detective sergeant. You're assigned to robbery detail. 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They're armed, reckless, cold-blooded. 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
2: 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And that's why Fatima has a much different, much better flavor and aroma than any other long cigarette. That's why Fatima has more than doubled its smokers coast to coast. So, enjoy Fatima, the best of all long cigarettes.
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4: It's wise to smoke extra mild Fatima.
1: Dragnet, the documented drama of an actual crime. For the next 30 minutes, in cooperation with the Los Angeles Police Department, you will travel step by step on the side of the law through an actual case from official police files. From beginning to end, from crime to punishment, Dragnet is the story of your police force in action.
5: It was Friday, December 10th. It was cold in Los Angeles. We were working a day watch out of robbery detail. My partner's Ben Romero. The boss is Thad Brown, chief of detectives. My name's Friday. It was 7:55 a.m. when I got to room 27A, robbery detail. Morning.
6: Hi, Joe.
7: Morning.
6: Hi, Joe. Cold out, isn't it?
5: Frank, what are you doing here this early? Can't you sleep?
6: I'm waiting for something. Special delivery letter from my brother.
5: One up in Frisco with the police department?
6: Yeah. Only up there, they don't like it when you call it Frisco.
5: Yeah.
6: He's in robbery detail. Called him last night. All three kids had their tonsils out the same day. Thought it'd be nice to call, see how they were.
7: All three at once?
6: Yeah.
7: Tonsils are nothing these days.
5: How'd they make out?
6: Good. Home already.
5: What's the letter got to do with it?
6: Oh, well, my brother told me he was sending down some dope on four pretty rough characters. Thinks they're headed our way. Sending mugshots, too.
7: You and your brother running a detective agency on the side?
6: It's a little irregular. The official correspondence will come a little later.
5: What do you know about the guys?
6: Almost killed a man. I didn't get any details. It's all in the letter.
5: Mm-hmm.
6: Ought to be here any minute. Mailed it at noon yesterday.
7: How come you moved down here with your family, Frank? Don't you like it up north?
6: I like L.A. better. More elbow room. Here you live in a house and a lot, not just an apartment.
5: I get it. Robbery, Friday.
8: This is Wilson. Tony Sharp is there, Joe?
5: No, I think so. Hold it, will you? Tony here?
9: Huh?
5: Oh, I didn't see you behind that paper.
9: For me?
5: Yeah, he's here.
8: Well, if he's not busy, ask him to come over to order that. Especially a couple of Mexican girls who can't speak English.
5: I guess we can spare him for a while. I'll tell him. What's up? That's Wilson in auto detail. He'd like you to go over and act as interpreter for a couple of Mexican girls.
9: Are they pretty?
7: You're not going down there to marry him.
9: I'll bet you while I'm at parties.
7: Yes. Nothing much doing. Slow day. It don't come often enough for me.
5: If they did, we'd be out of a job. It was one of those rare slow days. I killed a couple of hours going over the daily reports, cleaned out the top drawer of my desk, sharpened a few pencils. At 10:15 a.m., the special delivery letter came for Frank. He slit the top open with his pocket knife and shook out four mugshots.
6: Here it is. Following four men wanted for robberies, auto thefts, and safe burglaries in San Francisco Bay Area. Cliff Small, 19. George Shum, 20. Both escaped from Preston. Julius Carver, 18. Fred Malik, 20. Both Army deserters.
5: Well, that checks out with that APB from SF last week.
7: What do the records look like?
6: Small shot an Army captain during an argument at a bar. And on two capers, these men shot it out with us and escaped.

0: Information shows all four left for Los Angeles several days ago. Driving stolen car, blue Chevrolet, probably using cold plates.
1: Mm-hmm. Let me see those mug shots.
0: In here.
2: Hmm. Well, now we know who we're looking for. Brother, tell us where.
3: Just a couple of nice girls that got mixed up with the wrong guys.
1: Hey, take a look at these pictures, will you, Tony?
3: Oh, the mugs from San Francisco.
1: Yeah. Says they're in a stolen car, cold plates.
3: That's how these girls were picked up, in a hot car.
1: Huh?
3: They went for a ride with a couple of guys they met at a movie. When the car ran out of gas, the boys dug, the girls got picked up.
2: Did they have a lead on the guys?
3: No, not a thing.
1: The young guys?
3: Around 20. You think these might be the ones from Frisco?
1: Well, let's talk to the girls. Come on. Frank, you want to cover the office?
4: Oh, yeah, sure.
1: Do they speak English at all?
3: Not enough to make sense. That's Dolores, and this one is Marie.
5: Buenos
3: días. Señoritas, estos señores son empleados del robbery detail. Desean hacer a ustedes algunas preguntas.
6: Nosotras no hicimos nada.
5: Nada.
3: She says they didn't do anything.
1: I suppose they told you all they know already, huh?
3: They're not much help. They say they don't know anything about the fellows they were with.
1: Show them these. Ask them if they've ever seen them before.
3: Yeah. ¿Conocen ustedes a estos individuos?
6: Sí. Estos son los muchachos.
5: Sí.
6: Sí.
2: These are the guys that took them out last night?
1: Ask them.
3: ¿Quieren decir que estos dos son los que las robaron anoche?
6: Sí. Ellos son.
1: Carver and Malik, the army deserters. Ask them to describe them, will you?
3: ¿Cómo eran los muchachos?
6: Ya le dijimos. Estuvimos en el carro todo el tiempo. Estaba oscuro. Pero parecían muy guapos. Y hablaban bien.
3: She says they sat in the car all the time it was dark. But they looked very handsome and they talked nice.
1: Where did the fellas pick them up?
3: They told me in front of the Jubilee Theater, 2nd and Broadway.
1: Yeah. And then what?
3: And the girls couldn't understand English, but they understood when the boys motioned them to hop in.
1: Yeah.
3: ¿Han aceptado ustedes paseos con extraños antes?
6: Por supuesto que no. María creo haberlos visto en la iglesia el domingo.
3: She says no. Marie thought she recognized them from church Sunday.
7: Pero estaba equivocada.
3: But she was mistaken.
2: Must have been some date. The boys couldn't talk Spanish and the girls couldn't talk English.
1: Where'd they go on this ride, Tony?
3: They don't know the streets. They just know they got to the beach and then they turned around and were about halfway back when the car ran out of gas.
1: Mm-hmm. Ask them again. See if you can get Marie here to talk.
3: And Maria?
5: Sí.
3: ¿Qué camino tomaron para ir a la playa?
5: Yo no sé.
6: Ay, Maria. Primero, paramos cerca de un hotelito. Esperamos mientras los muchachos llevaron a un perrito y lo dejaron en su cuarto.
3: She doesn't know, but she remembers they stopped near a little hotel. The girls waited while the boys took a little puppy out of their car and put it in their room.
2: A puppy?
1: Well, if they don't know where the hotel was, maybe they can tell us what it was near.
3: ¿Qué edificios había cerca del hotel?
5: En la esquina había una estación de gasolina.
3: And she says there was a gas station on the corner.
1: What else?
3: ¿Qué más?
5: Del otro lado de los rieles había dos o tres garajes.
3: ¿Dos o tres?
5: Creo que sí, dos o tres.
3: Mm. She says across the car tracks there were two or three big garages.
1: Yeah.
2: Hmm. Could be in the Westlake District. Mm-hmm. Lots of garages and second-rate hotels around there.
1: Or East First Street?
3: Mm. Maybe Grand Avenue and Pico.
6: Pico! Pico! Ahora me acuerdo! Esa calle era Pico!
1: We took the girls with us and drove out to Grand and Pico, and then up and down Pico slow until the girls pointed out a hotel just south of Flower. They weren't sure. Ben and I got out. We walked up to the hotel desk. The clerk was just starting to vacuum.
2: We're looking for Julius Carver and Fred Malik. Are they staying here?
8: What's the names? Can't hear you over the vacuum.
1: Julius Carver and Fred Malik?
8: No, I'm not here.
1: Police officers, we take a look at these pictures?
8: Well, it could have been two of the boys who checked out this morning, but they didn't look as tough as this.
1: How many were there?
8: Four.
1: Here are two more pictures. Will you have a look, please?
8: Could be. About the right age.
1: How long did they stay?
8: Just two nights.
2: Did they have a pup with them?
8: What?
2: I said they have a pup with them.
8: A puppy dog? Yes, they did. Yes, sir. A little collie pup.
1: Did they pay up?
8: No, they skipped out, owing me 2 days.
1: Can we see how they registered, please?
8: Shut off this dang vacuum. Person can't hardly hear himself think over that.

0: Ragged. Now, you want to see the register. We use cards here.
1: Cards.
0: Let me see. Now, here they are. Bob Reynolds, Jack Sharp, Jim Smith, and William Grant, Las Vegas, Nevada.
2: We must have picked those names out of a hat.
1: They say where they were going?
0: No, no forwarding address.
1: Do they write these cards out themselves?
0: I bet they did. That's the law.
1: You mind if we borrow them for a while? We'll have them photostated and returned to you.
0: We're supposed to keep them, you know.
1: You'll get them back.
0: I like to do everything legal. Are those boys in some kind of trouble?
1: They leave anything in their room?
0: They did. It's all in the vacuum.
2: If you happen to come back, give us a ring, will you? Here's our card.
0: Robbery detail. Who'd they rob?
1: They took you for 2 days' rent. It was 2 p.m. when Tony Chavez picked us up. He had Frank O'Donnell with him. We stopped at a dairy lunch, and I called the office, and we split up into two teams. While Tony and Frank checked parking lots in the neighborhood for stolen cars, Ben and I ran down the other hotels. In the next 3 hours, we talked to a dozen desk clerks and rooming house managers. Always the same answer, no. 5:30 p.m., we tried the Achilles Hotel on Grand Avenue. We walked into an overheated lobby crowded with modern furniture. There were a couple of canary cages in front of the faded wall tapestries. The desk clerk was a woman in her early 40s.
2: Good afternoon, ma'am. Police officer.
3: Police officer. Walter! Walter, will you see what these policemen want?
1: Well, just take a minute. We'd like to know if you recognize these pictures here.
3: No.
1: This one?
3: No. No, we only take in honest, hard-working men.
1: Sure.
3: I don't like anybody lazing around the rooms all day. It keeps me from cleaning up.
2: If your room has got a collie pup.
3: A dog? I'd die before I'd allow a dog in this house.
2: Well, if these fellows with a dog try to rent a room, would you please phone us? Here's the number.
3: Millie. Now, get on back in there, honey, where it's nice and warm. Go on, Millie. Go on, go on. Millie's on the nest now.
1: Yes, ma'am. We'd appreciate you watching for these men.
2: For your own protection, too.
3: No, I'll let you know.
1: Thank you, ma'am. Let's go
3: back. Well, say, before you go, would you gentlemen do me a favor, seeing as how you're a policeman?
1: Yes, ma'am.
3: Mr. Marinelli up in room 14 is a week behind his rent. Would you do me a favor and go up and talk to him?
1: I'm sorry, lady. We can't handle that. That's a civil matter. I'd advise you to go to room 260 and out to City Hall and see the city attorney. They'll help you.
3: Walter, what'd I tell you? They won't do it.
1: That's the way it went. It was dark out now and getting cold again. We walked back to Pico and Flower to pick up Frank and Tony. Tony was there waiting for us.
4: Hi. Come on up to the nice corner. Frank's up there. We got a hot car staked out.
1: Yeah?
4: Just half a block from the hotel where the guys checked out. You had any luck?
2: No.
1: Did you find anything in the car?
4: Key's still in it, nothing else.
1: Well, they could have stolen it last night after they left the girls, huh?
4: I called in and checked. It was taken in front of 1192 Doheny Drive between 2 and 4 this morning. We got out of code for.
1: Mm-hmm. That's about 6 blocks from where they ditched the car with the girls in it.
2: Yeah, we're out of gas. It's all downhill. It would have been a natural way for them to go.
1: Could be the right car. Better keep the stake out.
2: Yeah. Oh, hi, Frank.
5: Hi. You do any good?
2: No.
1: Frank, you and Tony want to go eat, and Ben and I'll cover the car. When you get back, we'll go for chow.
4: Good deal.
5: Swell.
1: So long. Well, let's sit in the car, huh?
2: Yeah, all right.
1: Go ahead.
2: Mm-hmm. Get the radio on.
1: Want a cigarette?
2: No. What do you think?
1: I don't know. Maybe it's the same guys, maybe not.
2: Same neighborhood. A couple of things might tie in. Yeah, can't be sure.
1: We're really making headway. About all we know is they're in town.
2: Yeah, and it's a good-sized town.
1: Right now, it's the biggest in the world. 7 p.m. We knew the four gunmen were in town. We knew they'd been seen. We figured there was no reason for them to skip town until they pulled a job or heard that we were looking for them. Time was in their favor. Time to rob, time to kill, time to get away. The check on the hotels continued. We left Frank O'Donnell and Tony Chavez on the stakeout, and Ben and I picked up the hotel routine. One place after another. 8:30 p.m. We walked down a long, narrow lobby to a little bald-headed man at the desk. He was wearing glasses and reading a magazine called Astrology. When we walked in, he tried to hide the bottle.
2: Police officer.
6: Oh.
1: Would you take a look at these pictures, please?
6: What for?
1: See if you can identify them.
6: No. Well, they don't look familiar to me.
2: They may be carrying a collie pup.
6: Collie pup?
2: Hmm.
6: Let me see those pictures again.
1: All right. They look familiar now?
6: They had a pup with them, all right. Yes, I think so. I study faces. Yes, the same.
1: Are they here?
6: I don't know.
2: Mean they're out for the evening?
6: I don't know.
1: Are they registered here?
6: Yes, they are.
1: What room?
6: Are they expecting you?
1: Now listen. This is important. Just answer the questions.
6: What did they do?
1: What's their room number?
6: Second floor, room 22.
1: You have the key?
6: Just a sec. Here.
1: Thank you. Come on, Ben. Cover me, huh?
4: Yeah.
1: 22. Give me the key. Hmm. Watch it. Well, maybe we're home.
2: Clothes, shoes, all our stuff's here.
1: They'll be back.
7: You are listening to Dragnet, for the step-by-step solution to an actual police case. Here, step-by-step, are the reasons why Fatima has more than doubled its smokers from coast to coast.
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7: Step three,
8: long cigarette smokers find Fatima extra mild. Fatima is the long cigarette which contains the finest Turkish and domestic tobaccos superbly blended to make Fatima extra mild.
7: And that's why more and more smokers every day agree
9: it's wise to smoke extra mild Fatima.
10: It's wise to smoke extra mild Fatima.
7: Yes, the name Fatima on that golden yellow package is your insurance of an extra mild smoke.
8: So enjoy king-size Fatima, the best of all long cigarettes.
1: In the files of the Los Angeles Police Department, there are countless case histories that never got space in the daily newspapers. The case of Cliff Small, George Shum, Julius Carver, and Fred Malick was one of these. Four young hoodlums wanted for a series of robberies and petty burglaries. These men were armed, and they'd shown that they wouldn't hesitate to shoot. By comparison with the sensational crime headline, the news value of this story rated an inch of type on the fourth page of the second section. Yet the line separating these four young thieves from banner headlines and back page space is much thinner than the average citizen realizes. The danger in a criminal case isn't always determined by the space allotted to it in the newspapers. Many a peace officer's name has appeared in the obituary column of the same newspaper that allotted one inch of back page space to the crime story that was considered unimportant. I phoned the office and asked for two men to cover the stolen car. As soon as the replacements arrived, Frank O'Donnell and Tony Chavez left the stakeout on the stolen car and joined us at the hotel. It was 8:55 p.m.
5: Well, when do they due back? Any idea?
6: No, sir. I told these other officers. I did tell you, didn't I?
2: Yeah, you said they were out for the evening.
6: That's it. I knew I told you something. Was it you two? Or was it you two?
1: It was this fella and I.
6: Oh, yeah. I don't remember things I say so good, but I know faces, things.
4: Are you the manager here?
6: Oh, no. This place belongs to Claude.
4: Claude who?
6: Timmy.
4: Then you're in charge now.
6: Only when Claude's not around. This is one of his places.
11: Where are we going to stake out, Joe? Not enough room to turn around this lobby.
6: That's what I've been telling Claude. Claude, Timmy. This is one of his places.
1: Yeah, maybe you better leave that bottle alone till we get this straightened out, huh?
6: Oh, no, I don't hit it heavy anymore. Just a little nip now and again. Drafty in here.
1: Any idea where we can wait for these fellows and keep an eye on the lobby?
6: No, not enough room in this lobby to turn around in. I've said that to Claude.
4: Yeah, we know.
12: Hey, clerk, where does this door lead to?
6: No, don't go in there.
12: There are light in here.
6: I save old bottles. Ragman gives me a penny each for them.
1: Is that a storage room?
6: What's that?
1: That room over there.
6: Oh, that's the linen room. We keep all the linen there.
12: That's about the only place there is, Joe. If we want to wait out in the car.
1: All right, we'll wait in there.
6: Now, there's a couple of chairs in there. I'll send the boys back when they come in.
11: Be better if you tell them nothing.
6: How are they going to know you're here?
1: We'll tell them. You just don't say anything.
6: All right, sir. Now then, if I can just have your names, I'll see that the boys get the message.
1: Now look, mister. You just sit there and read your magazine. Don't say anything. You got that?
6: Okay. That's the way you want it.
2: Come on, let's go. What's that smell in here?
1: Bleach, I think.
5: Strong.
2: What time is it?
5: Can't see.
1: Frank, you got a luminous watch.
5: Mm-hmm. 9:28.
13: Evening, Mac.
14: Good evening, Mr. Sweeney.
13: Give me an 8 o'clock call.
14: Yes, sir.
13: All right.

0: smell's giving me a headache. Air's bad in here.
1: Yeah.
2: Is there anything I can get you, gentlemen?
3: No, you just stay at the desk, will you, please?
2: Say, Claude Tinney's his name. He's the manager. Remember you asked me about that?
3: Yeah, we know.
2: What do you want him for?
3: Look, you're going to have to stay away from this door. We don't want him to know we're here.
2: Okay, that's the way you want it.
0: I could use a cigarette.
3: Yeah.
0: All we need in here now, smoke.
3: What time is it, Frank?
0: Oh.
3: Never mind.

0: That's it. There's two of them. Ben, you come with me. Frank, Tony, stay here.
1: Right.
2: All right. We're checking out tomorrow.
0: It's Carver and Malik. Let's go, Ben.
3: Yeah, come on.
0: Now, get your hands up.
4: Hey, what's going on?
3: Stand still.
2: Okay. What's the beef?
0: Frisk him.
3: Mm-hmm. There's a .380 automatic on Carver. .38 caliber revolver in this hip pocket. Another .38 on Malik.
0: I'll hold it.
3: That's it. Put out your hand. Let me have your cuff, Joe.
0: Here you go. Where are your pals?
2: What pals?
0: Cliff Small and George Shum. We know you're running with them.
2: If you know that, you know where they are.
0: How old are you?
2: 18.
0: What's your name?
4: Fred Malik. I'm 20.
0: Tony.
1: Yeah?
0: You and Frank want to take them downtown?
1: Right. We'll see you down there. Let's go, Frank.
5: Say, you got them, huh?
3: Got two of them. We're going to wait for the other two now. You just play it straight and stay away from that linen room.
5: How long are you going to be in there? Chambermaid starts making up the beds around 7 a.m. You'll have to be getting out that linen in there.
0: It's only 10:30, lots of time.
5: We change the sheets three times a week in this hotel.
3: Not a worry in the world.
0: Let's get back in there.
3: I know what that smell is in here. Lysol.
0: Yeah. Oh, I forgot about that pup.
3: That'll be the tip-off.
0: I'll go get him.
6: Right, come on, little fella. Here we go.
0: Come on, boy.
3: He's hungry, Joe.
0: Yeah, but I'll put him down on the floor. Don't step on him. Yeah, what do you want?
5: Are you going to wait for the other two boys?
0: Yeah, will you get away from the door?
5: Say, I want to help you all I can.
0: Yeah, yeah.
5: That fuzzy little pup of theirs, he's running all around the lobby.
0: Yeah, we've got him in here.
5: Yeah, you better go out there and get him. He's barking. It'll tip him off.
0: Yeah, all right. Now go on back to the desk.
5: All right, then. You stay in here. I'll see if I can catch him.
3: He comes around here again, he'll have to wait in here.
0: Let me see your watch.
3: No.
0: Must be around 11.
3: Yeah, it must be.
0: That clerk again.
5: Yeah. Say, listen. I've been all over the lobby. You fellas are in the clear.
0: What do you mean?
5: That dog of theirs. He's gone. You're in the clear.
0: Look, he's in here with us. Now, will you stay away from here, please?
5: Yeah, it's okay. The dog's gone.
7: Hey, Pop, give me the key for room 22.
8: Yes, sir.
0: That's their room. Come on.
3: Yeah. Get your hands up. Watch him, Joe.
5: Wait a minute, you.
3: You hold it.
5: Get your hands
3: up.
5: Come on,
3: get
5: your
3: hands up.
7: Oh. You didn't have to slap me.
5: You didn't have to pull that gun. All right, now over here.
0: Stand still. .38 revolver on this one. And here it is, .45 Colt. What's your names?
9: I'm Cliff Small. He's George Shum.
3: How old are you?
9: 19. Cops?
0: We weren't. You'd be in a lot more trouble than you are.
3: That's all of them.
0: Yeah. Now let's feed that pup. 12:15 a.m. We took the prisoners down to the city hall to the interrogation room. Tony Chavez and Frank O'Donnell were there with the other two, Carver and Malik. While Ben helped question the suspects and made out the necessary reports, I went across the street to the Federal Cafe. I picked up two 10-cent bottles of milk and a few slices of bread.
3: Look at him go. He was hungry.
0: Yeah. How'd you come out?
3: Well, I got it all here. Let's see. 4 stolen cars, 8 known robberies in San Francisco that they copped out to. 3 jobs in Portland, they admitted. You remember that Bakersfield liquor store hold up about 4 weeks ago?
0: A Watson job? They pull that?
3: Yeah, probably a lot more. They haven't told us all of it yet.
7: Got out an APB. We'll probably get a lot more wants on
3: them. Well, that's it. None of them are even old enough to vote yet. But they've committed practically every crime in the book.
7: Just one thing more left to work out. What do we do with the pup?
3: How about the SPCA? They'll find a home for him.
7: No, not this little guy.
0: Why don't you take him, Tony? You got kids.
7: You got a deal.
10: Aquí. Aquí, perito.
11: Yes, tu madre era cole, pero de hoy en adelante eres perro policía.
7: Translation. Your mother was a collie, but from now on, you're a police dog.
8: The story you have just heard was true. Only the names were changed to protect the innocent.
11: On February 9th, trial was held in Superior Court, Department 88, City and County of Los Angeles, State of California. In a moment, the results of that trial.
12: It's amazing how many long cigarette smokers are changing to Fatima. Here is the actual report.
13: From coast to coast, king-size Fatima has more than doubled its smokers.
12: Yes, more and more smokers every day are discovering that Fatima is the best of all long cigarettes.
11: Long cigarette smokers find Fatima has a much different, much better flavor and aroma.
12: Long cigarette smokers find that Fatima is extra mild because it's the long cigarette which contains the finest Turkish and domestic tobaccos superbly blended to make it extra mild.
11: So enjoy extra mild Fatima. Best of all long cigarettes.
13: It's wise to smoke extra mild Fatima.
14: It's wise to smoke extra mild Fatima.
11: Clifford Small, George Shum, Julius Carver, and Fred Malik were released to San Francisco authorities where they were tried and convicted on 8 counts of robbery in the first degree. A hold was placed on them by the state of Oregon. They are now serving their terms in the state penitentiary. You have just heard Dragnet, a series of authentic cases from official files. Technical advice for Dragnet comes from the Office of Chief of Police, W.A. Wharton, Los Angeles Police Department.
12: Fatima Cigarettes, the best of all long cigarettes, has brought you Dragnet from Los Angeles.
13: Tomorrow, hear the Ronald Coleman's charming series, The Halls of Ivy, on NBC.

0: the story you are about to hear is true. Only the names have been changed to protect the innocent.
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0: You're a detective sergeant. You're assigned to homicide detail.

0: attempts have been made on the life of a notorious hoodlum in your city. His death could mean an open gang war. Your job, stop it.
1: If you want a long cigarette, smoke the best of all long cigarettes. 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And that's why Fatima has a much different, much better flavor and aroma than any other long cigarette. That's why Fatima has more than doubled its smokers coast to coast. 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
0: notorious hoodlum in your city. His death could mean...

0: better flavor and aroma than any other long cigarette. That's why Fatima has more than doubled its smokers coast to coast. So enjoy Fatima, the best of all long cigarettes.
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3: Dragnet, the documented drama of an actual crime. For the next 30 minutes, in cooperation with the Los Angeles Police Department, you will travel step by step on the side of the law through an actual case from official police files. From beginning to end, from crime to punishment, Dragnet is the story of your police force in action.
4: It was Tuesday, July 18th. It was hot in Los Angeles. We were working the night watch out of homicide detail. My partner's Ben Romero. The boss is Thad Brown, chief of detectives. My name's Friday. It was 5:35 p.m. when we got out of the car at Sunset Boulevard and Paris Avenue and walked down the street to the scene of the machine gunning, Lupo's Cafe.
5: Look at that, Joe.
4: Yeah.
5: Lift out the whole front of the place.
4: Yeah. Hi.
6: Yes, sir.
4: Romero and Friday, homicide.
6: Oh, I'm Sheldon from Hollywood Division. Taylor and I picked up the call in our car. Nobody hurt.
5: What's the story?
4: Just a second. It's Captain Elliott. Hold it a minute, will you, Sheldon?
7: Hi.
4: Hi, Captain.
7: Not much of it left.
4: Sheldon here was in the cruiser car. He fell asleep.
7: All right.
6: The intended victim was Gus Valentine. He's over there with Taylor, my partner.
4: Yeah.
6: According to Valentine, he stopped in the restaurant here for a drink. He was in there about 15 minutes, came out to hail a cab, and this car came around the corner. Down there, Sunset and Clayton. They whipped by close to the curb and opened up.
7: Mm-hmm. They've got the laundry there on one side of the place and a dry cleaning joint on the other side.
6: Yes, sir. Miracle, but nobody was hit.
4: You get anything on the car?
6: Nothing so far happened so fast nobody got a good look at it.
5: How about Valentine? Does he have any ideas?
6: I don't know. Taylor's getting the information.
7: Nobody saw anything? Any witnesses?
6: Yes, sir. A couple. Newsboy Tim Benson, the lady in the dry cleaning place, Agnes Rebart.
7: Mm-hmm.
6: Neither of them got a license number.
4: Okay. I'd like to talk to Valentine.
7: Well, Sheldon, keep the area clear, will you? Lab men are on their way out.
6: Yes, sir.
7: Come on.
8: Oh, I told you I had many ideas.
9: Green Ford sedan, had it?
8: Yeah.
7: Elliot, Central Homicide.
9: Yes, sir. This is Mr. Valentine, the intended victim.
7: Yeah. This is Sergeant Friday, Sergeant Romero.
8: Sergeant Friday, how are you?
4: Fine. It's been a long time.
8: Finally got out of the uniform, huh?
4: 7 years ago. Who was it, Gus?
8: If I knew, I'd tell you. I don't like being shot at.
7: Let's go sit in the car. This way, Valentine.
5: You want to get him back?
8: All right.
7: What's the story, Valentine?
8: How do you mean?
7: Let's not play it cozy. Who's after you?
8: You suppose this would have happened if I knew?
4: Who's carrying the beef? Somebody's unhappy with you. You must know who.
8: I don't.
5: You know what kind of a car it was?
8: I told the other cop over there. Sedan, green Ford.
7: We're not going to press you, Valentine. You might as well know how we peg this kind of thing.
8: Yeah?
7: We got your number, had it for a long time. You're all up and down the blotter from Lincoln Heights to the county jail. You got a record everybody in this town knows about.
8: Aren't you a little mixed up? I'm the guy that got shot at.
7: We know that.
8: I pay my taxes for protection, not a lecture on my past.
4: Let me give you the word, Valentine. I've known you for a long time, and I've read about you in the newspapers. I've watched your so-called climb from two-bit penny ante rackets all the way up. Now, you've been told more than once about keeping your nose clean.
8: This is a switch, isn't it? Man gets shot at, cops read riot act, innocent victim.
4: Look, we know you, and we know that crowd you run with. If you want to start a war, run a battlefield. Don't pick the streets of Los Angeles to fight it out.
8: I think I asked for it the way you men talk.
7: You're dead somewhere up and down the line. We know your operation. You walk the sideline marker all the way. Always got 1 foot inside the law. When you make yourself a target for some punk's machine gun, that's where you step outside.
8: Now, what are you going to do? Eat me out and let the men with the machine gun get away?
4: We'll get them, whether you want to help us or not. We just don't have the time to run around jamming a cork in the barrel of every gun in town.
7: Before you get out of this car, let this sink in. There's not going to be any innocent people cut down by bullets that were meant for you.
8: Oh, I get it. My tax money's no good, huh? I pay a bigger chunk than most of the clods in this town.
4: You haven't got a clear title to the city yet, and until you do, don't set up a shooting gun.
8: Now, what do I do, dig a foxhole till you get ready to tap whoever's taking pot shots at me?
7: You can tell us who it is.
8: You got all I know. Don't you think I'd want him picked up?
7: I think you're a liar. I think you better square your beef and knock off this gangster stuff. There's not going to be any more of this kind of thing, understand?
8: That's the trouble with civil service. It makes a big man out of you $200 a month. I've never passed an exam, but I keep in step.
4: You missed the first one, from the gutter to the sidewalk. Almost without exception, every city in

0: United States says it's Gus Valentine. These men remain out of custody not because of any lack of law enforcement, but because of their ability to hide behind the laws which are designed to protect the innocent and use them to their own advantage. They operate allowing only the thinnest margin possible between themselves and the state penitentiary. We drove back to Central Division. At 6:18 p.m., we were called to the chief of detectives' office.
1: He wouldn't give you anything, huh?
2: Not a thing.
3: Usual line of smart talk.
0: Who's ever after him meant business. Our storefronts were a mess.
1: Well, they won't quit now. Just a minute. What's that intelligence number?
0: 2821.
1: Oh, yeah. Miss Brown, Captain White gone home? No, ask him to come up to the office, will you, please? Thanks.
3: If you do manage to tag Valentine, it could cause a pretty sour mess.
1: He's got enough flunkies around to parlay it into a fair-sized shooting war. So you can start it on less.
0: Was there any chance of pulling Valentine in until things simmer down?
1: No chance. We got nothing on him. Nothing we can prove.
2: He's got a few boys close to him. Maybe one of them could tell us.
3: Same two lawyers work for all of them. We'd pull them in, they'd be out in an hour on a writ.
4: You want to see me?
1: Yeah, why? Sit down. That Valentine shooting this afternoon.
4: Yeah.
1: What's your guess?
4: There's been some talk. We heard he was hot. You knew that.
1: Yeah.
4: The way we figured, he's getting too big for his pants. He's coming up fast. Stepped on a lot of toes on the way. Shouldn't be too tough to find out why.
3: That's half of it. If we get that much, maybe we can find out who.
0: You got a big field to pick from. I can find you a dozen possibles.
1: We don't need a dozen. All we want are the ones from that car this afternoon.
2: Who do you figure, Captain White?
4: Well, I kind of go along with Joe. Like I said, I think maybe we'll be able to peg why a little faster. And we can go from there.
1: All right.
4: Well, let's take what we know about the guy. Let's just take this past year. We know he's got more than a good share of the Mexican narcotics traffic. That means he's taking business from the Eastern Syndicate.
0: That makes one of those boys a candidate.
4: That's right. Then there's the pinball machines. He's given Big Ernie Jacobs and Monk Watson a big push on those.
2: That puts them in the running.
4: That's a long list. The horses, fancy poker games, prostitution, the works. He's squeezing them all. A lot of guys could be shooting at him with a machine gun.
3: Where do we start?
1: Legwork, lots of it, fast.
4: We'll start nosing around, see what we can pick up. Friday, you and Romero can give us a hand there.
0: Yes, sir.
4: All right, with you, Elliot?
3: Fine.
1: I don't have to tell you, we've got to move as quick as we can. We've got a lot of places to hit, and we haven't got too much time.
4: We'll keep Valentine under surveillance to make sure he doesn't try to square things with a gun.
0: Yeah, this is one the taxpayers wouldn't understand.
1: Yeah.
0: Trying to keep a guy alive that'd be more dangerous dead. Wednesday, July 19th. Ben and I started making the rounds to find out why someone was out to get Gus Valentine. Captain was right. The list of his enemies was long. For 2 days, we talked to gamblers and bartenders at the usual hangouts. The few slim leads we picked up led nowhere. Saturday, July 22nd, we met with one of Ben's informants, a bar boy at a cafe out on Santa Monica Boulevard.
2: That's him over there, at that table.
0: Oh, yeah.
2: Jerry? How are you?
5: Hiya, Ben. Grab a chair.
2: You know my partner, don't you?
5: Sure. Sit down, Joe.
0: Hi.
5: Want a beer?
0: No, no thanks. We're working.
5: Coke?
2: Okay.
0: One's enough. We'll
5: Here
0: split
5: you
0: it.
5: Go. It's good and cold. Doctor cut me down one beer a day. It's a spot on a hot day, don't it?
2: Yeah. What about Valentine?
5: What about him?
2: You hear anything since I phoned you?
5: A couple of things. Word's getting around. He's a welcher.
0: Horses?
5: I don't know. Big money. Hasn't paid off yet.
2: Who does he owe?
5: I can give you the name of one of them. Sol Tapper.
2: I don't know him.
5: Meat packing business. Wholesaler. Got a big plant down at 54th and Commercial. Owns a little neighborhood bar. That's where he spends most of his time.
0: Where's that?
5: Gardena. Hmm. Calls it the Mile High.
2: And what about this Sol Tapper?
5: What do you mean?
2: How close is he to Valentine?
5: You mean one of his boys?
2: Yeah.
5: No. Valentine's his book, that's all.
0: Well, supposing Valentine owed him a wad of dough, would he push his point?
5: How do you mean?
0: Would he use pressure to collect?
5: Maybe a meat cleaver, not a machine gun. I don't figure him in on that Tuesday caper.
0: Mm-hmm.
5: Sure you don't want this set of coke?
2: No, thank you. What time you go to work?
5: Plenty of time. One bottle of beer ain't hardly enough.
0: Any rumbles about the shooting?
5: How do you mean?
0: Anything worth repeating?
5: Everybody says the same thing. He's got it coming.
2: Who is everybody?
5: The homeowners, neighborhood Joes. They got it all pegged.
2: What's the popular guess?
5: The dame.
0: Well, that's about it, huh, Jerry?
5: That's about it.
0: What's your guess?
5: Fresh out, I don't know. How come you guys are so worried about Gus Valentine? I didn't think you cared whether he lived or died.
0: Either way, we're in trouble. We left the cafe on Santa Monica Boulevard and drove out to Gardena to the Mile High Bar. It was a typical neighborhood tavern with the windows painted in black except for two small ovals in the center of each window. They were filled with beer signs and red neon. The cloth sign advertised shuffleboard and life-size television. Inside, the walls were covered with alpine mountain climbers trying to fight their way up a mountain that looked twice as steep as the Matterhorn.
6: You need 10 nickels, will you, Larry?
2: Can you tell us where we can find Sal Tapper?
6: Yeah, I'm him. Thanks, Lynn. What do you want?
0: Police officers, I'd like to talk to you.
6: Sure, what about?
0: Gus Valentine.
6: Yeah? He owes me money.
2: Is that all you've got against him?
6: As much as he owes me, that's enough. It's a real tough machine to beat.
0: How much money does he owe you?
6: Enough.
0: How long has he been booking for you?
6: I didn't say he was booking for me.
0: No, we did.
6: About 2 years. $4,000 on the first ball. I got to do better than that.
2: Where were you Tuesday afternoon?
6: At the packing house.
0: Can you prove it?
6: What I said, if I couldn't prove it. When that little gate up there turns green and you go through it, you get an extra ball. It's red, it doubles your score, but it's real tough to get in there.
0: How long has Valentine owed you money?
6: Oh, a little over a week.
0: When did he say he'd pay you?
6: He didn't say. Said he was trying to raise the dog.
2: You're the only one he owes?
6: No.

0: There's a couple of more guys in town.
1: You know who they are?
0: No.
2: How do you know he owes somebody besides you?
0: I heard.
2: Did he say why he hasn't paid up?
0: What'd you say?
2: Did he say why he hasn't paid up?
0: I told you. He said he was trying to raise the money.
2: You sure you haven't tried to put the bite on him?
0: Sure I have. Sure I have. I want the dough. But I didn't gun him.
1: Somebody did.
0: Yeah, I know. No, it wasn't me.
2: You had a reason.
0: So a lot of people.
2: Yeah. We're looking for the one with the machine gun.
0: Well, I can't help you there. Come on.
3: Get in there.
0: Hey, look at that. Free ball. 26,000. Now, that's a real tough machine to beat.
1: Where did you say you worked, Usney?
0: At my packing plant, 54th and Commercial.
1: Okay.
2: How long have you known Gus Valentine?
0: About 4 years. I met him at a party out in Hollywood. It's the first time I've ever known him to Welch.
2: Mm-hmm.
3: In there. Now.
0: 27,000. I'm not doing so good, am I?
2: I don't know. It depends on where you were Tuesday. 12:30 p.m. We talked with the superintendent of Tapper's meatpacking house. He told us that Sol Tapper had been there all day when Gus Valentine was shot at. We talked to several employees of the plant. They corroborated his story. We checked Tapper out and found him to be a fairly respectable businessman who gambled a great deal on the side, but we felt reasonably sure that he had no part in the shooting. We knew that if we could run down the others to whom Valentine owed money, we'd be closer to finding out why he was being shot at and eventually get to the right man. 1:45 p.m., Ben and I went upstairs to the 8th floor of the City Hall, the lunchroom. We had a sandwich and coffee.
1: Too close to dinner to have a piece of that pie, isn't it?
2: Yeah, I'd say so. Hand me another napkin, will you?
1: Yeah. Here.
2: Thank you.
1: Think you'd do any good to talk to Valentine again?
2: Maybe, I doubt it. He's not going to tell us anything.
1: I figure we're on the right track. A lot of reasons why he might be a target, but this welching business, that's new to him.
2: Could be.
4: You Sergeant Friday?
2: That's right.
4: Telephone.
1: Wait a minute, I'll go with you, I'm finished.
2: No, you got the check. I'll get the tip.
1: All right.
2: Slide this phone over, will you?
1: Oh, yeah.
2: Thank you. Friday.
5: Elliot, come down to Chief Brown's office right away.
2: Yes, sir. Go.
1: Pie sure did look good.
2: Come on, let's get that elevator.
1: Yeah. Hey, who called?
2: The skipper. He wants us to go to Chief Brown's office.
1: Temple Street floor, please. What's up?
2: I don't know.
1: You make the runs again tonight?
2: Yeah. A couple places we've been hitting the south end of town. I called Charlie Flint's place this afternoon. Maybe he'll have something for us.
1: Yeah, I hope so.
2: Come on.
1: Wish now I'd had that pie. I'm still hungry.
2: I got a candy bar in my desk. You can have that.
1: I can't eat those chewy bars inlays.
2: Well, it's some kind of a fudge bar.
1: Oh, fine.
6: Come in.
1: Yes, sir.
6: Get over to George Street right away.
2: Why?
6: That's Valentine. They did it again.
2: Yeah?
6: This time they didn't miss.
7: Step by step are the reasons why Fatima has more than doubled its smokers from coast to coast.
8: Step one. The name Fatima has always stood for the best in cigarette quality.
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8: 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Fatima is the long cigarette which contains the finest Turkish and domestic tobaccos, superbly blended to make Fatima extra mild.
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8: So enjoy King Size Fatima, the best of all long cigarettes.
2: Saturday, July 22nd, 5:30 p.m. We drove to the Georgia Street Receiving Hospital and went up to the third floor. We talked to the doctor in charge, who told us that two slugs had been taken from Gus Valentine's right leg and one from his right shoulder. They had been marked for identification. It was in fair condition. We talked with the patrolman who made the ambulance follow-up. They told us Valentine had been shot as he entered his apartment house garage. There were no eyewitnesses. We went in and talked to Valentine.
1: You told the officers that the guy who shot you was on foot.
11: Yeah.
2: Who was it?
11: Couldn't tell.
2: You haven't any idea who it could have been?
11: No.
2: You don't expect us to swallow that again, do you?
11: I don't care either way.
1: Why don't you pay up what you owe?
11: What do you mean?
1: You owe some big money you haven't paid off.
11: Where'd you get that?
2: That's the word going around. Looks to us like you either pay up or get shot.
11: Did I ask for advice?
2: No, and here's something else you didn't ask for. Twice in 1 week you've been mixed up in shooting scrapes. We told you the city doesn't belong to you.
11: I don't claim ownership.
2: Now listen, we've been over this before and this is the last time. Don't push us any courage. We know you talk big and you haven't got the guts to go along with
11: it.
2: Yeah,
11: sure.
2: Now come on, who's shooting at you?
11: I know your phone number. I'll call you if I need help. I'll take care of this myself.
2: Valentine, the first time you pull a cap gun, we're going to sit on you. If there's any retaliating, we'll do it.
11: I'm tired of sitting like a duck on a pond.
2: Then tell us who's gunning for you.
11: That's between me and them. I'll meet him when I'm ready.
2: All right. We're through talking. When we get to the bottom of this and find out who's been doing all the shooting, we'll have an answer. And if we find out you've been withholding evidence, it's going to go hard for you, understand?
11: Yeah, sure. Now leave me alone.
1: Come on, Jim.
2: Yeah. I better call the office.
12: Homicide, Graham.
2: Captain Elliott there?
12: I'll see.
13: Captain, will you take two?
12: Elliot?
2: This is Friday, checking in on the Valentine thing.
12: What's the story?
2: Couldn't get anything out of him. He isn't hurt bad. Right leg and shoulder.
12: All right. Here's something you can run down.
2: Yeah?
12: Got a tip from White in Intelligence. He's got a man out at Freddy's Fish and Chips on Slauson. Says a couple of guys in there blowing off about Valentine.
2: Who are they?
12: Billy Keel and Tony Farrar.
2: They're not on Valentine's team.
12: That's right. White's man says the party's getting rough out there. You, Romero, better follow up on it.
2: Right.
12: Another thing, if it looks like anything, you better bring him in for questioning.
2: Okay.
12: Check me when you get in.
2: Right. Let's go.
1: What is it?
2: Keel and Farrar. Skipper wants us to pick him up and bring him in for questioning.
1: What do they know about the shooting?
2: They know enough to talk about it. 7 p.m. We located Freddy's Fish and Chips place on Slauson near Montgomery Street. A dozen or so tables at the back of the restaurant were already taken with the overflow lined up too deep at the bar. The man from intelligence detail was down at the far end of the steam table nursing a cheese sandwich. He motioned us over and pointed out Billy Keel and Tony Farrar. They were sitting at one of the tables along with four other men drinking Boilermakers and eating French fries.

0: potatoes. Ben and I made our way through the crowd toward the back tables. Sorry.
1: Sorry.
0: Pardon me. Can I get through here, please?
2: All right. So take it.
3: Done it?
0: You, Billy Keel?
3: That's right.
4: Which one's Tony Farrar?
3: He's getting a beer. What do you want?
0: Police officers want to talk to you and Farrar downtown.
3: What's the matter?
0: I'd like to ask you a few questions. Want to get your hat?
3: You got any questions, you can ask them here. Hey, Vic, how about buying a room?
4: Come on, Keel, let's go.
3: I got nothing to tell you now. Let me alone.
0: There's two ways to go downtown, the hard way and the easy way. Let's take the easy way.
3: All right.
0: This way.
3: Okay.

0: on, Farrar. Come on. You all right, Joe?
1: Yeah. You're bleeding pretty bad.
2: Yeah, I know.
1: Let's get him to the car. Look at your suit. It's ripped to pieces.
3: My wife's gonna kill me.
4: One of the officers in the ambulance follow-up drove our car back to the city hall. Tony Farrar and Billy Keel were taken to Georgia Street Receiving Hospital for emergency treatment. We went in the same ambulance. Ben had a broken index finger, a 2-inch cut in his scalp, and a deep gash in his right thigh. I had 5 stitches taken in my upper right arm and 3 above my left eye. My right eye was swollen shut. The man from intelligence detail was taken to the PNF ward to be treated for a minor concussion. It was 9:15 p.m. when we got back to the city hall, the interrogation room.
3: How about it, Keel?
5: What?
4: What do you know about the Valentine shooting?
5: I don't know anything about it.
4: You're worried?
5: About what?
4: You tell us. You started that fight out there.
5: I didn't see any reason to go downtown.
3: Does Valentine owe you any money?
5: No.
4: You've been talking a lot.
5: Any law against that?
4: Why'd you shoot Gus Valentine?
5: I didn't shoot him.
3: Can you account for your time Tuesday afternoon?
5: I don't have to answer that.
3: Where were you this afternoon?
5: My lawyer's coming in. Ask him.
4: How much money does Valentine owe you?
6: Keel, ever see this before?
5: I don't even know what it is.
6: We found that machine gun in your apartment.
5: Doesn't belong to me.
6: We got your car downstairs. Green Ford sedan.
5: Doesn't belong to me.
6: White slip's got your name on it. Here's something else with your name on it. 2 chits for $750 signed by Gus Valentine. Money he owes you on the horses.
4: You shot him, didn't you?
5: I don't see how you can prove it.
6: I'll tell you how. We ran this Tommy gun through the crime lab. We dug the same slugs out of the front of those stores where you tried to kill Valentine. Your prints are all over the gun. How much more do you want?
5: It's not my gun.
4: All we gotta do is find the .45 you used this afternoon and match it up with the slugs we dug out of Valentine's leg, and mister, you'll be away for a long time.
5: All right. We used the Tommy gun. We didn't hit him. Didn't try. Only wanted to scare him. I got tired of waiting for my dough. I got no use for a Welch.
6: What about this afternoon?
5: No, sir. Me and Farrar didn't have nothing to do with that. I'll take the machine gun rap, but it wasn't us this afternoon.
7: Elliot, Roddy, step outside a minute.
6: Yeah.
8: Valentine.
4: Yeah?
8: Somebody just blew his hospital room full of holes.
4: It took us 17 minutes with red light and siren to get to the Ferndale Sanitarium where Gus Valentine was recovering from his gunshot wounds. 3 cruiser cars were out front when we pulled up. We went to room 12 in the West Wing.
3: There's the doctor, Joe.
4: Yeah. How is he, Doctor?
9: He was dead when we got in here. He had a private nurse. Shot her, too. Dead.
6: Anyone else hurt?
9: It was visiting hours. Some woman was in there talking to him. She got hit. We're treating her down in the emergency room.
6: Appreciate it, Doctor, if you keep your staff out of the room here until we finish our investigation.

0: Here's some.
1: Thank you.
0: Let's have a look inside.
1: Mm-hmm. Look at that. Oh. He didn't fool this time.
2: Too bad he wouldn't give us more help.
0: Yeah.
2: We're no worse off than we were. We still have to find out who it was without him.
1: I hope we can get to him before Valentine's crowd starts shooting back.
2: We got to. Anyway, this cancels out his debts.
0: You know his record.
2: Yeah.
0: He owed a lot more than he could ever pay.
3: The story you have just heard was true. Only the names were changed to protect the innocent.
4: On October 26th, trial was held in Superior Court, Department 97, City and County of Los Angeles, State of California. In a moment, the results of that trial.
5: It's amazing how many long cigarette smokers are changing to Fatima. Here is the actual report.
6: From coast to coast, king-size Fatima has more than doubled its smokers.
5: Yes, more and more smokers every day are discovering that Fatima is the best of all long cigarettes.
4: Long cigarette smokers find Fatima has a much different, much better flavor and aroma.
5: Long cigarette smokers find that Fatima is extra mild because it's the long cigarette which contains the finest Turkish and domestic tobaccos superbly blended to make it extra mild.
4: So enjoy extra mild Fatima. Best of all long cigarettes.
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8: It's wise to smoke extra mild Fatima.
4: Billy Keel and Tony Farrar were tried and convicted of assault with intent to commit murder. They were filed on by the federal authorities, Bureau of Alcohol and Tax Unit, for the illegal possession of a machine gun and were found guilty in federal court. Because they were both in custody at the time of Gus Valentine's murder, they were cleared of any complicity of the crime. Valentine's killer was still at large.
3: Next week, The Big Gangster, Part 2.
4: You have just heard Dragnet, authentic cases from official files. Technical advice for Dragnet comes from the Office of Chief of Police, W.A. Wharton, Los Angeles Police Department.
3: Today, the American Red Cross is carrying on a campaign to finance one of the greatest programs in peacetime history. Give now to the Red Cross.
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0: You're a detective sergeant. You're assigned a homicide detail. A notorious hoodlum in your city has been shot to death. A gang war is threatened if his followers seek revenge. Your job, find the killers.
2: If you want a long cigarette, smoke the best of all long cigarettes. 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And that's why Fatima has a much different, much better flavor and aroma than any other long cigarette. That's why Fatima has more than doubled its smokers coast to coast. So, enjoy Fatima, the best of all long cigarettes.
3: It's wise to smoke extra mild Fatima.
4: It's wise to smoke extra mild Fatima.
1: Dragnet, the documented drama of an actual crime. For the next 30 minutes, in cooperation with the Los Angeles Police Department, you will travel step by step on the side of the law through an actual case from official police files. From beginning to end, from crime to punishment, Dragnet is the story of your police force in action.
5: It was Saturday, July 22nd. It was hot in Los Angeles. We were working the night watch out of homicide detail. My partner's Ben Romero. The boss is Thad Brown, chief of detectives. My name's Friday. It was 10 p.m. when we walked out of the murder room at the Ferndale Sanitarium and went down to the end of the hall, the emergency room.
6: I'm sorry. I know this hurts. We have to irrigate the wound.
7: Where are the bullets that were removed from Miss Stalling?
6: Right on the table, Doctor.
8: There they are, Captain Elliott. Thank you. Romero, you want to mark them for evidence?
5: All right. Doctor?
8: Yes, sir.
5: Wonder if it'd be all right if we asked Miss Stallings a few questions.
7: I think so. She's still in the bad state of shock. It'll be as brief as possible.
5: Yes, sir.
7: But Miss Stallings, these men are police officers. This is Captain Elliott. This is Sergeant Flay, all right?
5: That's right. This is my partner, Sergeant Romero.
6: Yes.
5: You were in the room when Gus Valentine was shot?
6: Yes.
5: Do you feel up to telling us what happened?
6: No. Excuse me, please.
5: Surely.
6: I have to paint this. Get a contract on it.
5: You were visiting Valentine?
7: You better wait until the nurse finishes up there.
5: All right, sorry.
7: She got hit twice, just flesh wounds, but they're very painful.
5: Yeah.
6: Excuse me.
5: Surely.
6: You're all right. I can reach it. Yes. All right.
5: You were in the room when Valentine was shot?
6: Yes, I saw it.
8: Did you get a look at the men that did the shooting?
6: I don't remember.
8: Did you describe them?
6: I don't know.
8: Are you sure you're feeling up talking now?
6: I don't know.
5: You any idea who the men were?
6: No.
8: Maybe we can talk to you later.
6: I don't care what you do. I don't care what you do. You hear me? You hear me?
7: Nervous shock.
5: I'm sorry. We didn't mean to upset her.
7: You didn't. Thought maybe she might be able to help you a little, but I guess not. Better make it sometime tomorrow morning. She'll be all right then.
8: Okay, thanks.
6: I don't know if I saw him. I don't know if I saw him. How should I know if I saw him? How should I know?
8: Let's go.
9: That's too bad.
8: Better have an ambulance move her up to county hospital.
7: I don't think you should try to move her tonight. She needs a rest.
8: All right, we'll have a detail of men stand watch here until she's moved.
5: What time tomorrow could we see her?
7: If you can make it close to noon, it'd be better. Good rest, she'd be all right. Better let me give you a ring.
8: Right.
5: Could you give us her full name and address?
7: Yes, I have it right here. Ida May Stallings, 837 Donahue Street, Linwood.
5: All right, thank you.
9: Anybody else here in the sanitarium see the shooting?
7: Well, I saw the man. I couldn't describe them, just their backs as they ran down the hall after the shooting.
9: How were they built, do you remember?
7: About average, I'd say. Right at town.
5: How were they dressed?
7: Well, one of them was wearing a hat. Looked like some kind of summer hat.
5: Straw?
7: No, it was one of those, what am I trying to say? You know the kind.
5: Was it an open weave hat?
7: Oh, very common in the summer.
5: You mean a Panama?
7: Panama, sure, that was it. White.
9: What kind of suits did they have on?
7: I couldn't tell you. I was in my office when I heard the shots. I came out in the corridor, and they were just making for the back door.
8: Anyone else see it?
7: Sylvia Proctor, the nurse who was in the room at the time. Why'd they kill her?
8: I don't know.
5: Any of the patients? Is it possible one of them might have seen it?
7: Yes, one of them did see something. Bert Anderson. Like to talk with him?
5: Yes, we would.
7: And down this way, he's in room 38, just down the hall from the shooting.
9: All right.
7: I should tell you, Mr. Anderson lost his speech about 9 years ago. Uses a child's slate to write on.
10: Why is he here in the sanitarium?
7: He's old, 73, lives on a pension. Except for losing his speech, he's as sharp as a high school boy. Hello, Bert. Sorry to bother you after all the excitement. You're all right. We won't keep you up long. It's after your bedtime. Would you hand me that box of chalk over there?
10: Oh, yeah.
7: Bert, these men are police officers. I want you to tell them what you know about the shooting tonight. Well, I thought you might have seen it. This is Captain Elliot from the Homicide Department.
11: How do you do, Mr. Anderson?
7: And this is Sergeant Friday, is that right?
5: Yes, sir. How are you, sir?
7: And this is Sergeant Romero.
5: How do you do, sir? Where were you at the time of the shooting, Mr. Anderson? Sitting in here with the door open, huh? Did you get a good look at the men? What'd they look like?
9: Question mark.
7: I don't think he understands what you want to know. Yes, that's a trouble. Mm-hmm.
11: Let's put it this way, Mr. Anderson. How many men were there? Let's take one of these two men. Can you describe one of them?
7: That's the way, Captain. That slate's rather small, and he can only get so much on it at a time. He's like all of us. He wants to talk fast, and this is the only way he knows, so we have to make it easy for him.
11: I understand.
9: Built like the captain. You're Bill Skipper. Same man, had a thin mustache. That's all I can tell you about him.
5: How about the other man, Mr. Anderson? Can you describe him? Please. What's that second word? I can't make it out.
7: Understand. They were running very fast.
5: Thanks. Yes, we understand. Did you see the other man at all? Fine. What can you tell us about him?
11: All he could see was... man was wearing a hat.
5: A white Panama hat, Mr. Anderson?
9: He says yes.
5: Was there anything peculiar about the way they walked or ran? Did one of them have a limp, for instance?
11: Didn't notice anything. He says he didn't notice anything. Could you tell us anything about the men's faces? They passed by so quickly. I was worried about the gunshots. Yes, we can understand that, but do you think you could identify them if you ever saw them again?
7: He says he could try.
5: Could Mr. Anderson come downtown if we ever show up?
7: I don't see why not, but gets around fine. Now he wants to know why they killed Miss Parker, the nurse. He says she was one of his best friends.
5: We don't know, Mr. Anderson.
7: As he wishes he could talk. Maybe he could help you more.
5: It's all right, Bert. You talk loud enough. Monday, July 24th, a roundup of all known racketeers and their gang members was ordered by the chief of detectives. Three show-ups were scheduled, one at 10 a.m., one at 2, and another one at 3 p.m. The witnesses that we had were unable to identify any of the men. The incomplete descriptions we had of the suspects was not enough to help the artist in the crime lab to build a composite picture of the killers. No matter what approach we took, it seemed that we were getting nowhere. The immediate apprehension of the killers was not only important because of their danger to the private citizen, but because of the ever-present threat of an open shooting war between Gus Valentine's followers and members of the murder gang, whoever they were. 3:15 p.m.
12: Hi, Johnny. Homicide, Romero. Oh, yeah, they... All right, thanks. Crime,
5: man. They make a run on those slugs you got at the hospital?
9: Yeah. No match.
5: Oh, that's great.
9: How fouled up can it get?
5: Yeah.
12: Hi. Come on,
5: Slumwell.
13: I'm with you.
5: Hi, Rombo.
9: Cromwell's messenger to call your wife.
13: Well, yeah, I better do it right away.
14: Just know the skipper told Starmie and me to work with you guys on the Valentine thing.
5: We can use all the help we can get.
13: Did you already slide the phone over?
5: Oh, yeah.
13: Here you go.
9: What's the matter? Change your mind?
13: You let her ring once. She knows the signal. She's over at the mother-in-law's.
5: Yeah?
13: Mother-in-law's got lots of money and a limited phone. Let her call me.
5: You got any ideas, sir?
14: Well, I don't know anybody who liked Valentine. A lot of them could have killed him.
9: Just got word from the crime lab. There's no match on those slugs.
14: And you didn't get anything out of the show-ups?
9: No, not.
5: Maybe that Stallings woman can give us something, huh?
14: You haven't been out there yet?
5: No, not yet. We've been sweating out the show-ups.
14: Stormy and I read your reports. Rough go. We had an idea.
5: Yeah?
14: Well, the Valentine's boys you didn't get around to yet.
13: Who's that? Benny Davis. He was pretty close to him. Thought a lot of him. If anybody figures to take over his interest, it's probably Davis.
5: Well, you think advancement could have been the motive for him?
14: No, he wouldn't kill him. Anyway, he couldn't have. Just got in from Florida this morning.
9: That doesn't mean he couldn't have engineered it.
14: Possible, but I doubt it. Stromy and I know his operation pretty well. Pulled him in on that Patterson killing 6 months ago. Checked back through his record. Never picked up carrying a gun.
5: Well, it doesn't mean he couldn't get one in a hurry.
13: I'm not going to guarantee Davis, but I don't think he's your man, Joe.
5: You got a line on him?
14: Lives at the Churchill Arms out in Wilshire. UCLA.
5: All right, we'll talk to him.
14: What was the name of that girl who was wounded, the one at the sanitarium?
9: Ida May Stallings.
5: We'll go out and talk to her if you like.
14: Fine.
10: Who's going to see the Stallings woman at the sanitarium?
14: We are.
10: The doctor just called in from out there.
14: Oh, yeah?
10: Says she got something important to tell us.
14: What do you think?
10: She ran with Valentine. She knew his friends.
14: Yeah?
10: Maybe she knows his enemies.
5: As we planned, Detectives Rombo and Stromwall went out to the Ferndale Sanitarium to talk to Ida May Stallings. Ben and I drove out to the Church Alarms apartments to see Benny Davis, one of Gus Valentine's close friends. He left a message with the desk clerk that he would be at his tailor's most of the day. The clerk gave us the address. It was an exclusive custom shop on Crescent Drive in the heart of Beverly Hills. Franklin Smith Limited was one of those places that featured imported Scotch tweeds and fine English woolens.
15: Good afternoon, gentlemen. May I serve you?
5: Could you tell us if Benny Davis is in here?
15: Mr. Davis. Yes, sir. Third fitting room. To the rear, on your left.
5: Thank you. Come on.
9: Look at that brown cloth over there, Jill.
5: Yeah, that's a Donegal tweed. It's nice fabric.
9: I had me one of them once. Wears like iron.
16: Oh, yes. This blue spin stripe certainly fits a great deal better than the brown one. You can turn around. Yes, yes. Excellent fit.
17: Yeah, looks fine. Yeah, I don't know if I like that right shoulder.
18: Looks a little low, Mr. Davis.
5: Excuse me?
18: Oh, this fitting room's taken, gentlemen.
5: Benny Davis in here.
17: Yeah, what is it?
5: What if we could see you alone?
17: What about?
5: Confidential.
17: No, Cedric, not like that. Pull the shoulder up. More padding, maybe.
16: Oh, do you think so? I don't know if I agree, Mr. Davis.
17: Well, you can see how it slopes off there. I like a good full shoulder.
16: Well, you've got a good...

0: Small cut here. Of course, too much padding is going to ruin the line of the jacket.
1: I'd like more padding.
0: Yeah, very well. And number two pad in the right shoulder, easy armholes.
2: Number two pad, right shoulder, easy armholes.
1: What is it, income tax? What's the secret?
3: We're police officers. I'd like to talk to you alone for a minute.
1: All right, be finished in a second.
2: That takes care of this one, Mr. Davis. You want 2-inch cuffs in the trousers?
1: Yeah, on all of them. Cedric, be sure to get these sleeves short enough. I'd like lots of linen to show.
0: Oh, yes, surely.
2: Now, if you'll slip on the green tropical.
1: Okay.
2: I'll take your jacket.
1: Thanks. And hey, tell me what it's all about.
4: I'd rather talk to you alone.
2: Here are the trousers.
1: Okay. Good looking suit, huh?
2: Fine.
1: Yeah, I get all my stuff made here. I'll let Smith here make you a suit sometime. Got a fine suit of clothes.
4: Yeah.
2: Thank you, Mr. Davis.
0: Is your jacket, Mr. Davis?
1: Right.
0: That looks fine. Yes, the trousers are just right. A little fullness on the back of the jacket here.
1: Uh-huh.
0: And take in the center seam.
2: Take in center seam. How much?
0: And bend. Raise the back.
2: Raise the back.
0: Shorten the collar.
2: Shorten the collar.
0: That looks just fine.
2: That's a nice soft roll of the lapels, isn't it?
1: Yeah, good.
2: All right, Mr. Davis. Now, how about the white Palm Beach?
3: Nice Panama hat. It'd go good with that one.
1: I never wear them. I like a coconut palm with a wide puggery band.
4: Only if you could hold off the next fitting for a minute. We won't keep you long.
1: All right.
3: Any place around here where it's private?
1: We can use Smith's office. Okay, Frank?
2: Certainly. Go right ahead, gentlemen.
4: Thank you.
5: Which way?
1: Back here. Okay, what's on your mind?
3: Gus Valentine.
1: Yeah, that's a tough one to lose.
4: You got any idea who killed him?
1: We're working on it.
3: How do you mean?
1: Just that.
3: Well, it makes us even. There's only one difference.
1: Yeah?
3: We get paid for it. You don't.
1: We thought a lot more of Gus than you did. Any law against striking down the killer?
4: It's a law against shooting him down.
1: Tell that to the boys who cut down Gus. I don't think you can get to him without us.
4: We've done it before.
1: You're a little late with Gus.
3: We tried to keep him alive. We warned him for a month. He knew what was coming. We talked to him.
1: Yeah, he told me. Funny guy. He had a mind of his own. He had a reason for not telling you.
3: What was it?
1: When we get there, we can ask him.
4: You think you know who did it?
1: Won't be too tough to find out. Meantime, you can work it from your end.
3: And if you get to him first?
1: Maybe we'll give you a call.
3: Now, you listen, Davis. I'll tell you the same thing we told Valentine. It's not open season for murder. This town's had all the shooting it's going to have. Valentine's killer's going to go to the gas chamber. That's the only way he's going to go. You understand?
1: Nobody said any different.
3: All right. Then you can tell us what you know.
4: Who do you think shot Valentine?
1: I can't be sure.
4: You've got somebody in mind.
1: There's a dame.
3: Who?
1: Audrey Thompson.
3: What about her?
1: She runs around with a couple of guys.
3: Yeah?
1: There's never any love lost between them and Gus. They were always talking big about what they'd do if Gus got on the line.
4: What'd they have against him?
1: Business. Claimed Gus was squeezing them out.
4: Was he?
1: I never knew much about Gus's out-of-town business. That's where these guys are from. They're new in town. Figured Gus was cutting them off out here on the coast.
3: Who are they?
1: Shaker Brothers. Bud and Carl.
4: Where can we find them?
1: I don't know. They're in town somewhere.
3: What about this Audrey Thompson?
1: Nice dame. Hard to figure. Husband died a year ago. Real nice woman. Been doing the town with the Shaker Boys. Nobody could figure it.
3: You think she's in on it?
1: No, but she could finger him if anybody could. Lives at 8700 North Serrano.
3: All right, Davis, thanks. What's the new wardrobe for?
1: Going east to catch the new Broadway shows leaving Wednesday.
3: Better hold off for a week, huh?
1: All right.
3: Come on, Ben.
4: Think he's got anything?
3: Could be. We'll run it down.
4: Yeah, wait a minute.
3: Yeah.
4: Sure do like that brown cloth.
3: It's nice.
6: Sheldon, can I help you?
4: How long does it take you to make up a suit?
6: Anywhere from 3 days to a week.
4: Uh-huh.
6: You interested in having us make one up for you?
4: Yeah. Yeah, how do they run?
6: Prices start from $175 and up. This Donegal tweed here makes up for $250.
4: Oh. Well, I guess not, thank you.
6: Wears like iron.
3: p.m. We drove out to 8700 North Serrano to the home of Audrey Thompson. There was nobody home. We went back to the office to check with Rombo and Stromwall. We drove in the Spring Street entrance of the City Hall garage.
4: Rombo and
7: Stromy
4: must have just got in. Hey, Rombo.
7: Hi.
3: How'd you make out? Stallings woman tell you anything?
7: Well, we talked to her. Think maybe we got a lead.
4: What's that?
7: Girl around town by the name of Thompson.
3: Audrey Thompson?
7: Yeah, that's right.
3: What'd she say about her?
7: Said if anyone could put the finger on Valentine's killer, the Thompson girl could.
4: Benny Davis told us the same.

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4: Long cigarette smokers find Fatima extra mild. Fatima is the long cigarette which contains the finest Turkish and domestic tobaccos, superbly blended to make Fatima extra mild.
2: And that's why more and more smokers every day agree
5: it's wise to smoke extra mild Fatima.
6: It's wise to smoke extra mild Fatima.
2: Yes, the name Fatima on that golden yellow package is your insurance of an extra mild smoke.
4: So enjoy king-size Fatima, the best of all long cigarettes.
0: O'clock Monday afternoon. We tried for 3 hours to get in touch with Audrey Thompson. A few minutes after 8 p.m., we contacted her landlady. She told us that the Thompson girl was out of town and would be gone for 2 days. She didn't know where she'd gone, but she told us that she would be back. We checked her apartment and found all of her clothing and personal effects. A stakeout was placed at 8700 North Serrano, and then we went back to the office and got out a local broadcast on Audrey Thompson. Tuesday morning, 8 o'clock, Ben and I met with Captain Elliott, Detectives Rombo and Stromo.
7: Get a line on the Shaker brothers?
8: No, located them at the Eagle Towers apartments. Put them under surveillance.
7: I don't think it'd be a good idea to pull them in yet. See what the Thompson girl has to say, then we can move on them.
8: That's what we figured.
7: Pull the packages on them?
9: Yeah, they both got fair records. Been up on 3 raps, 1 conviction, 2nd degree robbery in Tulsa. That's where they're from.
10: Couple of tough ones, always ready to use a gun. Apparently got a lot of dough somewhere. They've been throwing a lot of money around town.
7: Pick up any rumbles about them?
0: Well, we've been nosing around. We can't get anything on them for sure. They're not known around here.
9: Showing the mug shots of the Shaker brothers to Mr. Anderson at the sanitarium. The doc, too.
7: Yeah.
9: Looks like the guys to them.
8: Everything hinges on the Thompson girl.
7: Check her out?
0: Yeah, she used to be married to a newspaper man, Blaine Thompson. Died last year in an auto accident. No children. Went to high school here in town, local girl. Reputation's good all the way.
7: Why the sudden switch to tough guys?
10: I don't think she knows.
7: You satisfied Davis is leveling with you?
0: No, if he's not, he did a good job briefing the Stallings woman. They both came up with the same lead, the Thompson girl.
9: We had him in on the Patterson killing. You remember that, Skipper? He cooperated then.
7: That time it was his skin. This time it's not.
0: Well, I laid it out for him. He's been told.
7: Well, how's it feel to you fellas? Pretty quiet around town?
8: Yeah, it seems to be. I wouldn't make book on what might happen if we don't wrap this thing up quick.
10: I think after Joe and Ben gave Davis a word, he passed it down along the line. Anyway, it's an outside chance.
11: They just brought in the Thompson girl.
7: They send her in.
11: Right.
7: Mm-hmm. You sit there, Miss Thompson.
12: All right.
7: Our detectives Friday, Romero.
0: How do you do?
7: Stromo, Rombo.
10: How do you do?
7: Guess you're wondering why you've been picked up.
12: Yes, I was rather surprised. I was down at Palm Springs for a few days. I don't often get away. My boss gave me a 2-day holiday.
7: What do you know about the Shaker brothers, Miss Thompson?
12: They're friends of mine. I go out with them.
0: We have reason to believe they might be mixed up in a murder.
12: I don't believe that. What's this all about?
0: The Gus Valentine killing.
12: Do you think they're mixed up in that?
7: How well do you know the Shaker boys?
12: Well, to be truthful, I don't know them at all, really. I met them at a dance.
0: Who introduced you?
12: Nobody. I go to the Brookdale Ballroom every Wednesday night with some of the girls from the office. It's open to the public. Carl Shaker asked me for a dance one night, and that's how I met him.
0: You ought to pick your companions a little more carefully. Both of these men have criminal records.
12: I didn't know that.
0: You've been out with them quite a lot, have you?
12: I've known them a little over a month, yes.
0: Have they ever said anything that might lead you to believe that they were mixed up in any rackets?
12: No, I never heard anything like that.
7: You're sure you never heard them discuss any business dealings of any kind?
12: Yes, I'm sure.
8: You've been seeing them quite a few night spots around Los Angeles with them, is that right?
12: Yes, they always take me to some nice place.
8: Do you always go alone with them?
12: How do you mean?
8: Which one of them do you go with, Bud or Carl?
12: Well, I never really thought about it. Both of them, I guess.
0: When you go out, they never take another girl along the party?
12: No, just Bud, Carl, and myself.
0: You go to most of the expensive clubs around town, is that right?
12: Yes, like I said, we always go to some nice place.
0: Do you ever wonder where they got the money?
12: Well, they told me they worked for one of the aircraft plants.
7: I thought you told us they didn't discuss their business with you.
12: Well, I didn't consider telling me where they worked was discussing business.
0: Did you consider that an aircraft worker's salary wouldn't even handle the cover charge at most of the places they've been taking you?
12: Well, no, I guess I was having too good a time.

0: question.
1: You see, Miss Thompson, you could spend a great amount of time with people and not remember things about them. Are you sure you've told us everything you know about the Shaker brothers?
0: Yes.
1: All right, that's all. If you find out something you think we should know, we'd appreciate it if you'd give us a call.
0: Well, I won't be knowing anything about them because I'm going to stop seeing them. I didn't know they had criminal records.
1: That's entirely up to you. I think it's only fair to warn you that if you do have any information you're withholding, it'll liable you to persecution.
0: I understand. And I'm not going out with them anymore.
2: I wouldn't let them know you've talked with us. If they are the men we're looking for, it might put you in danger.
0: I'm not afraid of it.
2: Neither was Gus Valentine. For the next 10 days, Aubrey Thompson, along with the Shaker brothers, was kept under close surveillance. It was obvious that she'd either lied to us or changed her mind. She continued going out with them. She was seen in all the important night spots around town. Thursday, August 9th, we met with Captain Elliott.
3: Skipper, maybe we better pull the Thompson girl in again for questioning.
1: Let's hold off for a few more days. I'm afraid if we bring her down here again, the Shaker brothers could get wise. Since she decided to ignore what we told her, they might get rough with her.
2: Why can't we move on them? Shake down their apartment. If we're lucky enough to come up with a murder gun, we can work from there.
4: I don't think so, Joe. The record and only one conviction. I think we'd be playing a long shot.
1: That's the way it looks to me, Earl. Maybe something will break if we can hold out just a few days more.
3: Yeah, being watched awful close. If they try to move in any direction, our men will be with them. Mm-hmm.
5: Buddy.
2: Yeah?
5: Can you step out here for a minute?
2: Right. Excuse me.
1: For sure. Mac, when you're through.
2: Yes, sir. Yeah?
6: The lady out here to see you.
2: Thanks.
0: Mr. Friday.
2: Hello, Miss Thompson.
0: I didn't stop seeing the Shaker boys.
2: Yes, we know.
0: What you men told me a couple of weeks ago just made me sick. To think I'd been going out with these men, been seen with them. I've never done anything like that in my life.
2: Yes, ma'am.
0: I decided to try and find out what you wanted to know.
2: You didn't ask him any leading questions.
0: Oh, no. I knew better than that. Last night we were out and they had a little too much to drink and they got to talking.
2: Yeah?
0: I didn't say anything. I let them talk and acted interested.
2: Yeah?
0: I confess now, I'm terribly frightened. I spent the night with my sister-in-law. Could I stay here till you get this thing straightened out?
2: Certainly. We'll give you protection, Miss Thompson. Now, what'd they tell you?
0: First, they got to talking about some girl called Ida May. I didn't catch the last name. Said they wondered if she saw them at the sanitarium.
2: Yeah?
0: Said they wished they'd finished the job that night, whatever that meant. Then Bud said, I don't think she saw us or we'd have heard.
2: Anything else?
0: Yes. Carl said, did you see the look on Gus's face when we opened up?
2: Then what?
0: They laughed.
2: I had a stenographer take Aubrey Thompson's statement, and I filled in Captain Elliott, Rombo, Stromwall, and Ben. We checked the stakeout on the Shaker brothers' apartment. The suspects hadn't been seen since early that morning when they'd gone in. Detectives Rombo and Stromwall, together with Ben and I, drove to the Eagle Towers apartments. It was 4:35 p.m.
4: Strommy and I'll go up the back way. We'll notify the men on stakeout to keep a sharp eye all around.
2: Right.
4: Let's go.
3: Apartment 410 is the top floor.
2: Yeah. Let's take the elevator.
3: Yeah. Mm-hmm.
2: Push floor.
3: Right. Just thinking.
2: Yeah?
3: That Thompson girl. Long on nerve.
2: It's this way. Hmm. Here it is. Cover me.
3: Yeah.
2: Police officers. You all right?
4: Yeah.
2: Hit the door. Come on.
3: Windows open, so far as game.
2: Come on. There they go, over by the ventilator. Watch it.
3: There's Stromy and Rombo coming out the door under the roof.
2: Rombo, watch it. They're up here. There goes one of them. Come on. All right, hold it right there.
7: I give up.
2: There goes the other one. He's making for that cable house. Stay with this one. I'll get him. All right, Shaker, let's put the gun away. You make a break onto the roof, they'll cut you down. Hold it, Shaker.
3: You all right, Joe?
1: Yeah.
3: Did you shoot him?
1: No. He was trying to make it to the roof. He grabbed that hot thermal over there and knocked him cold.
3: Oh, yeah.
1: Move your foot, will you?
6: Yeah.
2: What's that? White Panama hat.
7: The story you have just heard was true. Only the names were changed to protect the innocent.
8: On November 19th, trial was held in Superior Court, Department 89, City and County of Los Angeles, State of California. In a moment, the results of that trial.
9: It's amazing how many long cigarette smokers are changing to Fatima. Here is the actual report.
10: From coast to coast, king-size Fatima has more than doubled its smokers.
9: Yes, more and more smokers every day are discovering that Fatima is the best of all long cigarettes.
8: Long cigarette smokers find Fatima has a much different, much better flavor and aroma.
9: Long cigarette smokers find that Fatima is extra mild because it's the long cigarette which contains the finest Turkish and domestic tobaccos superbly blended to make it extra mild.
8: So enjoy extra mild Fatima. Best of all long cigarettes.
11: It's wise to smoke extra mild Fatima.
12: It's wise to smoke extra mild Fatima.
8: Adolph Bud Shaker and his brother Carl Shaker were tried and convicted of murder in the first degree. On recommendation of the jury, they received life sentences. They are now serving their terms in the state penitentiary. You have just heard Dragnet, authentic cases from official police files. Technical advice for Dragnet comes from the Office of Chief of Police W.A. Wharton, Los Angeles Police Department.
9: Fatima Cigarettes, best of all long cigarettes, has brought you Dragnet from Los Angeles.
11: Tomorrow, hear the Ronald Colemans in the Halls of Ivy on NBC.

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1: Fatima Cigarettes, best of all long cigarettes, brings you Dragnet.
0: You're a detective sergeant. You're assigned the Juvenile Bureau. The high schools in your city have been flooded with obscene literature. You stamp out one source and a dozen more spring up. Your job, stop them.
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1: Dragnet, the documented drama of an actual crime. For the next 30 minutes, in cooperation with the Los Angeles Police Department, you will travel step by step on the side of the law through an actual case from official police files. From beginning to end, from crime to punishment, Dragnet is the story of your police force in action.
5: It was Monday, October 21st. It was cool in Los Angeles. We were working the day watch out of Juvenile Bureau. My partner's Ben Romero. The boss is Inspector Lester, commander of the Juvenile Bureau. My name's Friday. It was 10 a.m. when we got to the auditorium of Canfield High School. Stage door.
6: Guess we go right out onto the stage.
5: Yeah, we better wait till we're called, though.
7: Huh? You're the man from the police department.
5: Yes, sir. This is Sergeant Romero. My name's Friday.
7: How do you do?
5: How do you do?
7: I'm Paul Fisher, the principal here. Come right out onto the stage and we'll get the meeting started.
5: Yeah, all right. Yes, sir.
7: Just have a chair there.
5: Thank you.
7: Is the microphone on? Ladies and gentlemen of the Coordinating Council, members of the Parent Teachers Association. As you know, this meeting has been called for the purpose of discussing ways and means to bring about an end to the distribution of the filthy and obscene books and pamphlets that have been littering every high school campus in the city of Los Angeles. We've tried every means at our disposal to clean this matter up, and they all seem to fail. On the advice of the Coordinating Council and Mrs. Randall for the PTA, we've called in the authorities. Here to discuss the matter with us this morning are two officers connected with the Juvenile Bureau of our police department. Sergeant Romero and Sergeant Friday. And now, may I turn the meeting over to Sergeant Friday of the Los Angeles Police Department.
5: Thank you. Ladies and gentlemen, the only way we're going to get to the bottom of this thing and put a stop to it is to get all the information we can on where this lascivious material...
7: Is the microphone on? Ladies and gentlemen of the Coordinating Council, members of the Parent Teachers Association. As you know, this meeting has been called for the purpose of discussing ways and means to bring about an end to the distribution of the filthy and obscene books and pamphlets that have been littering every high school campus in the city of Los Angeles. We've tried every means at our disposal to clean this matter up, and they all seem to fail. On the advice of the Coordinating Council and Mrs. Randall for the PTA, we've called in the authorities. Here to discuss the matter with us this morning are two officers connected with the Juvenile Bureau of our police department. Sergeant Romero and Sergeant Friday. And now, may I turn the meeting over to Sergeant Friday of the Los Angeles Police Department.
5: Thank you. Ladies and gentlemen, the only way we're going to get to the bottom of this thing and put a stop to it is to get all the information we can on where this lascivious material is coming from.

0: We've called in the authorities. Here to discuss the matter with us this morning are two officers connected with the Juvenile Bureau of our police department. Sergeant Romero and Sergeant Friday. And now, may I turn the meeting over to Sergeant Friday of the Los Angeles Police Department.
1: Thank you. Ladies and gentlemen, the only way we're going to get to the bottom of this thing and put a stop to it is to get all the information we can on where this lascivious material is coming from. Now, you people, as parents and teachers of the children who are buying and reading this stuff, might be able to give us some help. So, if it's all right with you, Mr. Fisher, I'd like to hear from some of the people sitting out there, if I may.
2: Certainly. Go right ahead.
1: Thank you. Well, if any of you people have anything to say or any information, any questions, why, we'd be glad to listen to you and do our best to answer your questions.
3: Question.
1: Yes, the lady out there, go right ahead.
4: I'm Mrs. Stein. I know of a place in our neighborhood that has dirty books. I feel sure that that's one of the places where the children are getting this trash. Complaints have been made to the police department, but the man who runs the place has never been arrested. Can you tell me why?
1: Well, ma'am, I think I better make it clear now that there's only one way a police officer can arrest anyone for possession of lewd literature. The officer has to prove that the party who possesses this literature does so for the purpose of selling it. Sometimes it's difficult to prove.
4: Well, I told you I can prove it.
1: You mean you can go to this place and buy a book from him?
4: Well, maybe I couldn't. If I were
1: known. Yes, ma'am, that's just the point. Now, I don't know offhand about the one in your neighborhood, but I can assure you that we've cracked down on hundreds of such peddlers in the past few months. And you can see for yourselves that this doesn't put a stop to it. We've got to get to the source.
5: I have a question for you.
1: Yes, sir?
5: My name's Prescott. I'm director of the Square Shooters Boys Club.
1: Yes, sir.
5: Point I'm trying to make is, I know the young boys pretty well. With the exception of my boys, 49 in number, I wager just about every boy in this high school has one of those books. Or at least he's seen one.
1: Yes, sir, we're aware of that.
5: Point I'm trying to make is, somewhere in the municipal code, there's got to be a law to forbid such things.
1: Yes, sir, there is such a law.
5: Then why isn't it enforced?
1: It is.
5: What does the law say?
1: Well, how do you mean, sir?
5: Well, I mean, what happens when somebody's found guilty of selling these books? What's the penalty?
1: Oh, well, the law states that an offender is liable to fines, a jail term of 6 months, or both.
5: That's not much of a law, is it? Why isn't there a stronger law?
1: Well, I wouldn't know that, sir.
5: The point I'm trying to make is, we need laws with some teeth in them.
1: We have good laws in the state of California for the most part. It's true that we're weak in some cases, but you can say that about most states, I think.
5: Well, you may be satisfied with the laws, but I'm not. I say stronger laws. That's the answer.
1: No, I don't think it is, Mr. Scott. Passing a set of new laws isn't going to make this city a cleaner or a safer place for your boys to grow up in. Laws don't decide how moral a city's going to be. People do. Laws don't mold character in young boys either. The parents and teachers do that.
5: I don't think I know what you're getting at. What do you mean?
1: Just this, Mr. Scott. It's our job on the police department to keep filthy junk like these books from falling into youngsters' hands.
5: Yes.
1: Now, on the other side of the fence, the youngster has to be taught to recognize this obscene material for what it is. Filth and garbage. And the youngsters have to be taught that in the home, in the school, in the church. Now, if they can be made to understand that the kind of dirt and filth these books represent, well, that'd be worth more than any new set of laws, wouldn't it?
5: But what about these men who put out the books? The men who sell them. How do you reach them?
1: Through the youngsters. They seem to know the way. The next morning at 8 a.m., after meeting with Inspector Lester of Juvenile Bureau, Ben and I went on stakeout at Canfield High School. From past experience, we knew there was little hope of a quick end to the case. It was going to be a long haul. Tracing the source all the way up the line from the high school kids who bought the filthy books to the small fry pushers, the wholesalers, and finally, we hoped, to the top, the man who printed the books. We had no illusions on that score. Generally, with the arrest of his pushers and other small-timers who work for him, the top man gets the alarm and clears out before the police officer can apprehend him with evidence that will stand up in court. During the first 2 days at Canfield High, Ben and I found out nothing. The obscene literature was being bartered and exchanged between students, but the main source of supply was still a mystery. We had one slim lead to go on. Mr. Fisher, the high school principal, helped run it down.
6: We've been watching that boy down in the yard since yesterday, Mr. Fisher. Seems to have quite a bit of spending money, expensive clothes, a car of his own.

0: know that boy's family. They could be well fixed.
1: We saw him with a stack of those dirty books in his notebook. He must have had a dozen of them. We're showing him around to his crowd.
0: Travis, are you sure?
2: Joe, take a look down there.
1: Yeah. Yeah, Travers is showing him something. I can't see what it is.
2: Come over to this side of the window.
1: Yeah.
2: Small books.
1: Mm-hmm. He's giving them to one of the other fellows.
0: They've got their wallets out. They're giving Travers money.
1: Come on, Ben. You better come too, Mr. Fisher.
0: Mm-hmm.
2: This way out to the yard?
0: No, to the left. That's it.
1: Let's hurry, huh?
0: This door side. Right here. Mm-hmm. Travers. Travers.
3: Hello, Mr. Fisher.
0: They'd like to talk to you.
3: Yeah?
0: Well, these men here are from the police department. They want to ask you some questions.
1: Can we go inside?
0: Come on.
3: What's the matter, Mr. Fisher? I haven't done anything.
0: You'll see. Come on.
3: What is it? What's it all about?
0: Sergeant?
1: It'll be a lot easier if we have the truth now, son. Did you just sell those boys out there some dirty books?
3: No, I mean, it's only a gag. They're funny books.
2: Have you got any more of them on you?
3: Yes, sir.
2: Can we see him, please?
3: I didn't steal them. Only books. Funny books. Here.
1: Thanks.
2: Almost a dozen.
1: Mm-hmm. You think these are funny books, do you, Travis?
3: Well, some of them. I guess not. It's only a gag, Sergeant.
1: Where'd you get them?
3: I didn't steal them. I bought them off a guy.
1: Who?
3: Why? I can't tell you.
2: Do you have any more of these books?
3: No, sir.
1: Will you show us your locker?
3: I can't remember the combination. It's a new locker.
1: Could you open the locker for us, Mr. Fisher?
0: Yes, but I'll have to get the maintenance man.
3: All right, I'll show you. Come on. Down here, sir. This one. 412. I've only got a couple.
0: All right, we'll see.
1: Come on, open it.
3: I haven't done anything.
4: Here's a sample, Joe.
2: Locker's loaded down with them. Rotten silk.
3: You can't arrest me. I don't sell the books, I only rent them.
2: Somebody's been briefing you, who?
0: You're only making it hard on yourself, boy.
3: You can't prove anything. These are my books. I don't sell them.
1: Where do you get them? Who sold them to you?
3: Nobody. I got them, that's all.
1: All right. We'll have to talk to your folks.
3: You can't. They're away. No. No, you can't. Don't.
2: Wait, we'll have to, son.
3: Oh, please. Please don't tell them. Please don't let them know I'll do anything.
1: All right. Let's have the truth, then. Who are you selling the books for?
3: Name's Barney. That's all I know. I meet him at a cigar store downtown, 5th and Harrison.
1: Does he sell you the books?
3: He gives them to me. I sell them and then give him the money. I get 10 cents for the one I sell.
2: How much do you sell them for?
3: 25 cents. Some are a dollar. I get 30 cents for those.
0: And the boys in this school have been paying that kind of money for this, Phil?
3: Yes, sir.
1: This man who gives you these books, you know where he lives?
3: No, sir, I haven't any idea.
2: When are you going to see him?
3: Well, this is Wednesday. I was going to meet him downtown this afternoon.
1: The cigar store?
3: Yes, sir, but I don't want to get Barney in trouble. He's been okay to me.
1: Sure, he's done a lot for you. 4 p.m. Wednesday. Ben and I drove downtown with 16-year-old Eddie Travers. We parked the car near the corner of 5th and Harrison and kept an eye on the cigar store. We waited.
2: No sign yet, Trevor?
3: No, sir. Barney usually waits by the newsstand there. I haven't seen him yet.
1: How long have you been selling for this man, son?
3: About 3 months, maybe four.
1: Any idea where he gets the books?
3: Well, I... Oh, just a minute, sir.
1: Yeah?
3: I think... Yeah, that's Barney, the one going up to the cigar counter.
1: The man in the gray suit there?
3: Yeah, that's him. He's going into Juanita's cafe.
1: Is that where you usually go after you meet him?
3: Yes, sir.
1: You better take the boy back to the office, Ben. I'll tail this guy and see what I can find out.
2: Okay, you want me to pick you up later?
1: No, I'll call you at the office. Oh, you got any matches?
2: No, I'm out.
1: I'll pick some up at the cigar stand.
2: Right.
4: See you later.
1: Yeah. Box of matches?
5: Yep.
1: And a pack of spearmint, too.
5: All right, sir.
3: What's Barney's?
6: Got a special on old typical new bourbon today. $2.69 a fifth.
1: No, no thanks.
7: Hey, Rosie. Rosie, another tamale when you get time, huh?
8: All right, buddy. Go come in.

0: Let me have a chicken tacos, a side order of fried beans, and a cup of coffee, huh?
1: Chicken tacos on one, side of beans. Another tonight. Anything else, Barney?
2: Yeah, some more coffee, huh, Rosie?
1: The money on one.
2: Hey.
0: Hmm?
2: Slide the ketchup down, will you?
0: Yeah, here you go.
2: Thanks. They got good tacos in there. Lots of meat. It's fresh stuff.
0: Yeah.
1: There's the sugar.
0: Oh, thank you.
2: Hey, Rosie. Come here, Rosie.
1: Yeah?
2: I got some new ones in yesterday. Whole stack of
1: them. What are you talking about?
2: You know, the picture book. Goodness. You can make some money on the side. They sound good around here.
1: Listen, Barney, I told you once, no.
2: Oh, come ahead. Look on over. Here's a good one.
1: I said no, that lousy junk. The next time you bring that stuff in here, I tell the boss, understand? Now eat and get out.
2: Why, it's a real funny day. Works great, but where would I call a potato?
0: Yeah.
1: Come on. Come on, eat and get out and take that junk with you.
2: I don't like the challenge anyway.
0: Well, coffee's certainly cold.
2: Yeah. Yep. You probably get a big boot out of you.
0: Hmm?
2: Here, look.
0: Hmm. Yeah, pretty good.
2: Yeah, it's good quality stuff.
0: Yeah. Give me that little book there.
2: Mm, let me show you one.
0: Hmm?
2: Wait a minute. Yeah. Wouldn't that kill you?
0: Yeah. How about selling me one of them?
2: Okay. 4 bits for the small ones, 1 buck for the big one. Wait a minute. Let's see, I got them. I got 14 of them out there. Tell you what I'll do. I'll make you a deal. You can have the whole works for $10.
0: Okay. You got any more?
2: Well, you going in business for yourself?
0: No, I got a newsstand out in Riverside. Books, I guess, ought to go fast. I think I can probably handle another $25 worth.
2: Ah. I got the rest of them back at the hotel. Some of them red color.
0: Yeah?
2: You want to meet me there tonight? Around 7?
0: Where's the hotel?
2: Well, you go straight up 6th Street from here. It's just 1 block on your left. Call the Denver House. I'm in room 337.
0: You going up there now?
2: Well, I was supposed to meet some guy, but... Yeah, we can go now. How about a check, was he, huh?
1: Yeah.
2: Hey, you're probably wanting more of these. I can put you on my mailing list.
0: Okay. The price is right. I don't want to pay retail.
2: Yeah, we can work out a deal. Come on, let's go.
0: Okay.
2: That Rosie, huh? She's really put together.
0: Yeah.
2: Too big. A real cold potato, though.
0: Summer like that.
2: Yeah.
0: No sense of humor. We left Juanita's Cafe and walked up Harrison Street to 6th. We turned left and went down 1 block. It was 5 minutes to 5 when we got to Barney's room in the Denver House, number 337. He dragged out a steamer trunk from under the bed. He counted out a stack of books and pamphlets covering the general topic of degenerate filth in stories and photographs.
2: Okay, Mac. Yeah, it's $25 worth. Pay the money, the bucks are all yours.
0: Okay. Here you go. Yes. 10, 15, 18. I'll have to give you a check for the rest.
2: How do I know it's any good? You could take off. I'd never see you again.
0: You'll see me. You're under arrest.
2: Huh? Hey, you're kidding. Ain't let go.
0: All right, let's hold it right here.
2: Hey, wait a minute. Oh, now, look, Lieutenant, we can work this thing out.
0: We'll work it out downtown.
2: Now, wait a minute. I can set this thing right for you.
0: Where are you getting this junk? Who's supplying you?
2: Look, why not use your head? You never get the top, man. Not in 10 years you won't.
0: We got lots of time. Come on.
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0: The filthy literature racket feeds on the curiosity of youngsters and the stupidity and ignorance of adults. It's an all-season business, and in its own quiet way, it has reached a market which the other heavy rackets never hoped to reach. Your home and your children. 6 p.m., Wednesday, October 23rd. We checked the records, and the make sheet showed the book peddler's true name to be Barney W. Timpson, 38 years old. He had a past record of one previous conviction for peddling lewd literature in Dodge City, Iowa, in March 1948. We had him brought to the interrogation room.
8: Sit down, Timpson.
0: Okay. Well, let's make it easy, Barney. Where are you getting the books?
8: I told you, Sergeant, they deliver them to me.
0: Who, the
8: different guys. I don't remember them all. I send different guys every time.
0: How often do they make the deliveries to you?
8: Once a month.
0: When?
8: Around the first, usually. Sometimes, maybe the second and the third.
9: They bring the books to your hotel?
8: Yeah, they leave a pack up in the lobby addressed to me.
0: They ever use the mails?
8: They never do. They're not that dumb.
0: So you've never seen the men that you do business with?
8: Not so I'd know them, no.
0: You have no idea where they're operating from?
8: I don't know.
9: You expect us to swallow that?
8: I'm telling you, I don't know.
0: Oh, don't push us that kind of a story, Barney.
8: I'm giving it to you straight. Now, what else do you want?
9: Who's the supply man?
0: And look, we found this notebook in your hotel room, Barney. There's a list of names in it. It's your customer book.
8: Friends. Okay, they're customers.
0: That gives us enough to land on you.
8: I know that. I've told you everything.
9: And you still don't know who you're working for?
8: No.
0: Look, there's a phone number in this notebook. No name to go with it.
8: Yeah?
0: Well, look at it. This one right here.
8: I don't know. Must be another customer. Yeah.
9: Does it belong to the boss?
8: I don't know the boss. He don't know me.
0: Then who do you buy the books from?
8: Who says I buy them?
9: He must owe somebody a lot of money.
8: Don't worry. I don't owe him nothing. He don't owe me nothing.
0: He does now.
8: What?
0: You're going to jail for him. Barney Timpson was booked into Central Jail for violation of the Penal Code, Section 311.3. We contacted the telephone company, and they traced the extra phone number in Timpson's notebook to a private residence on Wonderview Drive in Laurel Canyon. A detail of men was assigned to stake out on the place. During the next week, mainly from information obtained from Barney Timpson's customers, seven other peddlers of obscene books and pamphlets were taken into custody and questioned. Five of the seven told us they picked up their supply of books from the Laurel Canyon address. We moved in on the place and found thousands of lewd books and pamphlets stored in the garage. Three men on the premises were taken into custody. They identified themselves as John Alexander, George Kelleher, and Raymond Kester. We brought them downtown and interrogated them for 2 hours. They refused to admit anything. They were booked in, but by noon their lawyers arrived and they were released on writs of habeas corpus. 2 p.m., Ben and I met with Inspector Lester of Juvenile Bureau.
10: Just had a call from the men on stakeout at the Laurel Canyon place. They've just been over the garage where the books are stored.
9: They get anything, Skim?
10: A couple of things. Might be fair leads.
0: What's that?
10: Three stacks of books they found were wrapped in proof letterheads from the Havenbrook Hotel.
0: Yeah?
10: We checked with the hotel. They get all their printing down at Rudolph Brothers, placed out in West L.A.
0: That name's not familiar to me.
10: It's a big layout. Their specialty is religious books, Bible, things like that.
9: That doesn't matter.
10: Not so sure.
0: How do you mean?
10: Be a perfect cover for the racket. Printing the Bible one day and a flock of filthy books the next. Could be the setup.
0: What kind of a name does this Rudolph's place have around town? They've been here long?
10: 50 years. Good reputation.
9: Well, we could give it a look.
0: Where's the place?
10: On West 3rd, just below Athens Street.
0: All right.
10: Check the place over, but don't make them suspicious. If there's anything wrong, no use tipping until we're ready to move.
9: All right, Skipper.
10: We've got to reach the presses turning out this junk and choke off the supply where it starts. Do that when we get a piece.
0: All right.
10: Just a minute.
9: You want to go, Lester?
10: Yes, Sam. Now, where? Okay, I'll be right out. Rosa Pacelli, they spotted one of the delivery cars.
0: Where?
10: Downtown. They followed it out to West L.A.
0: Yeah?
10: Rudolph's printing shop.
0: 4 p.m., Ben and I, together with two other men from Juvenile Bureau, drove out Beverly Boulevard to Athens Street and then down one block to the corner of West 3rd, where we picked up Gross and Pacelli on stakeout. The Rudolph Brothers Printing Company covered almost half a square block on the corner of West 3rd and Athens. The front of the plant had display windows featuring expensive leather-bound Bibles and other religious literature. While the other men remained on stakeout, Ben and I crossed the street and entered the plant. We introduced ourselves to the clerk in charge as potential wholesale customers, and we asked to be shown around the shop. It was more than obliging.
11: I'd be happy to show you our plant, gentlemen. The most modern religious publication company in the West. That's our claim. Oh, would you step this way, please?
0: Thank you.
11: On your left there, those are three of our new Ludlow machines. Excellent mechanisms, needless to say.
0: Mm-hmm. You must employ quite a few men in here.
11: 65 full-time. Enough to meet any emergency rush job you might want done. Now, over here are Bush Emerson hand presses.
0: Oh. You handle only religious books then, huh? Nothing else?
11: That's right, sir. We specialize exclusively in that.
12: You don't take in any small contracts, school journals, things like that?
11: No, our steady customers take up all our time. Here on this stone, you see the pages of a new prayer book we're getting together. Very open.
0: Mm-hmm.
11: An entirely different kind of typeface.
0: Oh, is that so?
11: Yes, and back there, along the wall, are new linotypes. The very latest, monotypes. Then the proof presses. Next to them are proof readers. And the flatbed trussload press beyond that.
0: Seems like lots of activity. Business is pretty good, I guess, huh?
11: Oh, yes, we kept pretty busy. Quality printing is always in demand.
0: Yeah. Well, thanks very much for showing us around.
11: Not at all, gentlemen. Anytime. Here, this way out.
0: All right.
11: I'll get you one of my cards here. There you are.
12: Well, thank you.
11: And when you're ready to do business, why, just give me a call. I'd be glad to take care of you.
0: All right, sir. Thanks. We'll do that.
11: Good afternoon, gentlemen.
12: All right.
0: All right. What do you think?
12: You got me. Nothing out of place.
0: Yeah, whatever system they're using, you got it down pat.
12: Bibles, prayer book, church announcement, that's all I saw.
0: Hey, Ben, look.
12: Hmm?
0: That man getting out of that car going into Rudolph's, sir?
12: Alexander, the guy we picked up this morning out in North Canyon.
0: Yeah. Printing plant continued. 6 p.m. The lights in the display windows went out. The shades were drawn. We watched the employees leave. 6:30 p.m. The lights in the plant were still burning. Gross went down to the corner and picked up some hot dogs and coffee for our dinner. We ate in the car. 7:30 p.m. A black Cadillac convertible pulled up across the street. Two men got out and let themselves in through the front door. We waited. Between 7:30 and 8 p.m., we counted 21 men entering the plant.
12: That printing press. It's starting up.
0: Okay, let's move. Oh, yeah. Gross, you and Pacelli want to go through the back, and Ben and I will take the front.
13: Right, let's go, Mike.
12: It's a neat setup. I had it all figured.
0: Yeah. You didn't spot any side entrances, did you?
12: No. Here we are.
0: Want to try the door?
12: Yeah. It's no good.
0: All right.
14: Who is it?
0: Police officers, open up. All right, come on, open up.
12: The press is stuff.
0: All right, let's hit it quick. Right, come on, again.
14: There we go. There they are, Joe.
0: They're trying to smash the plates. Come on.
15: Pacelli! Pacelli, save those plates!
0: Watch it, Ben. All right, come on.
15: All right, you all right. Hold it.
0: Hey, against the wall. Hey, Gross, get those plates off the press, will you? All right, hold it, you two.
15: Get out, Joe. Look out.
0: All right.
15: Get the plates, Joe.
0: I round up those men and keep the doors covered.
15: Get away from those tables. Come on over by the wall.
14: That's about most of them, Joe.
0: Those two men going out the door. Come on, head them off, will you?
15: Come on, you. Come on, back in. Get out of the way. Get your hands off her.
0: Hold it up, mister. Come on, over there with the rest.
14: You'll pay for this. I'll sue you down your last nick.
0: Yeah, come on, simmer down.
13: Hey, Joe, we got Rudolph going out the back.
0: Right. Call the office, will you? We're going to need transportation.
13: Okay.
0: Take those two with you, huh?
13: Right. Come on.
12: Well, we got enough evidence against them.
0: Yeah, we're going to need it.
12: Two full pages of the junk right here.
0: Yeah.
12: Look. Right next to it.
0: Yeah. Page from the Bible.
16: The story you have just heard was true. Only the names were changed to protect the innocent.
3: On January 9th, trial was held in Superior Court, Department 94, City and County of Los Angeles, State of California. In a moment, the results of that trial.
4: It's amazing how many long cigarette smokers are changing to Fatima. Here is the actual report.
17: From coast to coast, king-size Fatima has more than doubled its smokers.
4: Yes, more and more smokers every day are discovering that Fatima is the... Best of all, long cigarettes.
3: Long cigarette smokers find Fatima has a much different, much better flavor and aroma.
4: Long cigarette smokers find that Fatima is extra mild because it's the long cigarette which contains the finest Turkish and domestic tobaccos superbly blended to make it extra mild.
3: So enjoy extra mild Fatima. Best of all long cigarettes.
6: It's wise to smoke extra mild Fatima.
7: It's wise to smoke extra mild Fatima.
3: Frank Rudolph and 16 of his accomplices were tried and convicted of possessing lewd and lascivious literature for the purpose of sale. They received sentences as prescribed by law and are now serving their terms in the county jail.
4: Remember this Saturday, because that means Dimension X on NBC.

0: The story you are about to hear is true. Only the names have been changed to protect the innocent.
1: Fatima Cigarettes, best of all long cigarettes, brings you Dragnet.
0: You're a detective sergeant. You're assigned to robbery detail. 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Their victims, army officers stationed in your city. Your job, get them.
2: If you want a long cigarette, smoke the best of all long cigarettes. 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And that's why Fatima has a much different, much better flavor and aroma than any other long cigarette. That's why Fatima has more than doubled its smokers coast to coast. So, enjoy Fatima, the best of all long cigarettes.
3: It's wise to smoke extra mild Fatima.
4: It's wise to smoke extra mild Fatima.
1: Dragnet, the documented drama of an actual crime. For the next 30 minutes, in cooperation with the Los Angeles Police Department, you will travel step by step on the side of the law through an actual case from official police files. From beginning to end, from crime to punishment, Dragnet is the story of your police force in action.
5: It was Wednesday, February 3rd. It was cold in Los Angeles. We were working a night watch out of robbery detail. My partner's Ben Romero. The boss is Thad Brown, chief of detectives. My name's Friday. It was 1:45 a.m. when we got to Highland Park Division. Booking desk. Hi, Shepard.
6: Oh, hi, Friday, Ben.
5: Hi.
6: Brings you out here.
5: We've got one to book, Shep. You want to do the honor?
6: Okay. Just a minute. Well, I sharpen this pencil.
5: Right. All right, Jackson. Take it easy.
7: Yeah.
5: Relax, huh?
7: Jerks.
6: Okay. Yeah, let me get a new form in the machine. All right, what's your name?
7: Roy Jackson.
6: Address?
7: 414 Alabama Street.
6: Age?
7: 23.
6: Location of arrest?
5: 1730 West Hill, the old Ranger Tavern.
6: Ranger Tavern. Time of arrest?
5: 11:25 p.m.
6: Charge?
5: Suspicion 211 PC.
6: Come on,
7: let's get this over with.
6: You got lots of time, let's check your property.
5: All right, Jackson, everything out of your pockets. Put them on the desk.
7: What about my kids?
5: You won't need them for a while. Put them on the desk.
6: Thanks. You forgot your watch. Take it off.
7: All right.
6: Yeah, that ring, too.
7: Yeah.
6: Is that everything?
7: I'll shake him down.

0: Yeah, that's everything.
1: Okay, well, let me list it here. One brown man's wallet, contents.
2: I'll call them off to you, huh?
1: Okay.
2: One black pocket comb.
1: Pocket comb.
2: Got that. One keychain and ring with two, five keys. Good luck charm on it.
1: Five keys. Good luck charm, yeah?
2: Let's see, there's $11.63 in cash.
1: $11.63.
2: One man's wristwatch, Waltham. One man's ring. You got that?
1: Yeah.
2: Yellow metal, a ring.
1: Ring?
2: With a white stone.
3: It's a diamond ring. That's gold.
2: One man's fountain pen.
1: Fountain pen?
2: That's it.
1: Yeah, okay. I'll just put all the stuff in the envelope. Get me a booking number, will you, Jimmy?
4: There's a receipt for your stuff, Jackson. Itemized.
3: Yeah.
4: And here's your copy, fella.
3: Thanks, Chef.
4: Murdoch?
5: Yes, Sergeant?
4: Got one for you.
5: You got a slip on?
4: Yeah, here.
5: Thanks. Let's go.
2: Wait a minute. You got nothing else to say, huh, Jackson?
3: Been yapping at me for 2 hours. I told you all I'm going to tell you.
2: Six robberies, six assaults, three attempted murders. It's a tough rap to stand alone. What about your pals?
3: You got my story.
2: Okay, take them.
1: Come on.
6: Stubborn.
2: Yeah.
6: We better get the arrest on the teletype.
2: All right.
1: What?
2: 2 a.m. It's a long day.
6: Oh, it's Thad Brown coming in the door.
2: Yeah.
6: Hi, Chief.
7: Hi.
2: What are you doing out here this time of the morning?
7: On my way home. Thought I'd drop by and call the office. Forgot something. About Jackson. Do any good?
6: Not much. He's got a story. He's sticking to it.
7: Where'd you pick him up?
2: Bar on Hill Street. We booked him here. It's out of the way.
7: Jackson finger any of the gang?
6: No. Question him 2 hours.
7: You either got a smoke?
2: No. Yeah. Here you go.
7: Well, let's go in his office. Sit down there.
6: It's a good idea. My feet are killing me.
7: It'll be hard to figure this thing.
2: Mm-hmm. All right.
7: Yeah. Thanks. Gang of cheap hoods, armed to the teeth, slugging, shooting their way around town, coming from all directions.
2: We got it fairly well narrowed down, and 9 out of the 10 jobs they pulled, they operated either in San Pedro, the central area, or Hollenbeck. Still haven't any idea why they pick army officers for their victims. Jackson wouldn't tell us why.
7: They're most still the same? They haven't switched?
6: Not a bit. The hold-up men still dress as army enlisted men. They steal a car, offer rights to officers, slug them, rob them, and shoot them. Same thing, 10 times over.
2: Has the Army checked their personnel out at the fort?
7: Keeping tabs on as close as possible. I don't think it's the work of any bona fide enlisted men, though.
2: We'll haul out Jackson and talk to him again in the morning. Maybe he'll be ready to tell us something by then.
7: Well, stay after him. If you need any more men from Metropolitan to help out on this thing, let me know.
6: Yeah, okay, Skipper.
7: Better make a call and get home. Late.
2: Yeah.
7: What was it, code 3, Chef?
8: 31st in Stafford, 211 in shooting.
2: Chief Brown, Ben, and I got to the scene at 2:20 a.m. An ambulance was already there, along with two cruiser cars and a half a dozen curious onlookers. Lying face down on the dirt road about 15 feet off Stanford Avenue was a man dressed in an Army officer's uniform. He wore First Lieutenant bars. His blouse had been half ripped off, and the side of his face was bruised and swollen. The back of his head showed the results of a vicious beating. There were 2 bullet wounds in his left shoulder. A few feet away, sprawled out on his back, was a major. He'd been brutally beaten, but he was still conscious. While the ambulance attendants gave first aid, we questioned him briefly. Both bodies were lying 30 feet from the interurban railway tracks.
7: Feel up to telling us how it happened?
1: Hit me on the mouth. The gun. Can't talk too well.
6: No, don't try to get up, Major.
1: How's Lieutenant Kelly? He was with me.
2: He'll be okay. They're getting him in the ambulance.
1: We were hitchhiking downtown, Kelly and me. 2 men in the gray sedan picked us up. They said they were going back to the fort.
7: How were the men dressed? You remember?
1: Too much noise. What do you say?
7: Just a minute.
1: What was that?
2: The PE train going by. Now, can you tell us about it?
1: Enlisted men. One is a tech sergeant, and a private. He said they'd drive us back to the fort. Gray sedan, Pontiac.
9: Excuse me, Sergeant.
6: Oh, yeah, sure.
9: I'll have to take care of those.

0: Stones.
1: You can go ahead.
0: Okay. Did you see the license number on their car?
2: Too dark, no. Gray sedan. Pulled guns, stopped the car here. Took our money, everything.
1: That's old Stingalo. Yeah, it's good.
3: You think you'd recognize the men if you saw them again?
2: One was tall, 6'2", I guess. Think I know him. They shot Kelly. He tried to run. They shot him. How is he?
0: He's okay. Is there anything else you can tell us about the man?
1: Ambulance is ready.
4: I'll take him. We can talk to him later.
5: All right, Ralph.
6: Yeah.
1: Easy. Okay, let's go.
3: Okay. It's not getting any better.
0: They sure like to cut them up, don't they?
4: Pretty good set of footprints over there. Tire impressions. Better call the crime lab.
3: Yeah.
4: Two men in a gray sedan. How does that match up?
0: Same MO, army officers.
4: So one of the gunmen was tall. Mean anything to you?
0: Well, most of the other victims gave us that description. Either the same tall guy works most of the jobs, or he's got a twin brother.
4: The stats office make a run on the description for you?
3: Four different times. Nothing yet.
4: I'd better get this new information on the air right away.
3: Yeah.
0: They steal a different car for every job, and the morning after we find the car, usually clean, no prints.
4: Well, this thing doesn't add up in my book. Army officers aren't loaded with... Army officers aren't loaded with dough. These punks are after something else besides money.
3: What do you mean?
4: Well, for every dollar they steal, they break a bone. How does that shape up to you?
0: You think they like to draw blood?
4: I think so. I think they're pointing for murder.
3: What's the motive, Chief?
4: Oh, forget the motives.
3: Hmm?
4: I don't care what their reason is. Somebody's robbing and shooting. It's our job to stop them. What's the trouble with motives?
0: How do you mean?
4: They always show up after the murder.
0: 2:40 a.m. Crime lab crew arrived and went to work searching the area for evidence and taking casts of the footprints and tire impressions. The chief of detectives, Ben, and I drove back to Georgia Street Receiving Hospital in time to watch the doctor remove two 38 caliber slugs from the shoulder of one of the victims. From his ID bracelet, he was identified as Harold Kelly, 1st Lieutenant Signal Corps, U.S. Army. The other victim was Major Richard Farmer, Signal Corps. I initialed the slugs for evidence, and then we drove back to the crime lab and dropped them off. The next morning, before they were transferred to a military hospital for further treatment, we talked with Lieutenant Kelly and Major Farmer, and filled out a robbery report and one for a crime against person. 5 minutes past 10, we checked back into robbery detail.
3: Yeah, better see if we can get a stenographer in here. There's a lot of paperwork to catch up on.
0: Yeah, I'm going to have to learn shorthand.
7: Merle, Joe?
3: Yeah, Ed?
7: Come in a minute, will you?
3: Right.
7: Picked up a gray sedan using that job last night.
0: Where?
7: Out on Laguna, about a block from Echo Park.
0: They find any?
7: Nothing. The boys from Leighton Fingerprints called just before you came in. They dusted the car inside out. No luck.
3: That Roy Jackson we picked up last night. Has homicide got the stakeout on his apartment?
7: Yeah. Fremont and Tetrick. Nothing yet. What'd you find out at the hospital this morning?
0: Well, we talked to Lieutenant Kelly and that Major Farmer again. They're still in bad shape.
7: You have anything to add?
0: No. We got their crime reports and a list of the property taken. Gave it to a pawn shop detail to put on the stolen property list.
7: What are the holdup men doing with all the stuff they grab? Watches, cigarette cases, men's jewelry? It's all on the stolen property list. Pawn shops have been alerted. It's not showing up. Robbery, Walker. Yeah, just a minute. You, Joe.
0: Oh, thank you. Friday. Yelly. Yeah. We'll meet it. Bye. Lee Jones just ran a make on the two slugs they took out of the lieutenant's shoulder.
7: Yeah?
0: They came from the same gun that wounded four of the other victims.
7: Figures? How about the footprint cast they took out there last night?
0: No, it didn't work out. Lee said he tried matching him up with that set of prints we came across on that job Sunday. There's no match.
3: Oh, hi, G.
7: Bad. Sit down.
4: Thanks. You fill him in yet, Walker?
7: Not yet. Just getting over last night's case.
0: What do you got?
4: Now, Walker and I were talking over this morning before you two checked in about these hitchhike bandit jobs.
0: Yeah.
4: Tried everything short of a blockade to grab the holdup men. It's obvious it's not working.
0: How about the Army brass?
7: They're doing all they can already. It's up to us. We're going to need more men and better coverage.
0: What are you figuring on?
4: System decoys planted around the city and every area these hitchhike bandits have been operating in.
3: Gonna take a lot of men, isn't it?
4: Be worth it if it pays off.
7: About 50 or 60 men should do it. They'll be dressed as second lieutenants all the way up to colonels. They'll travel in pairs.
0: Mm-hmm. They're going to bunk out at the fort?
4: If we can arrange it, yeah.
7: They'll be instructed to hitchhike their way around town. Bulk of them will operate between 8 p.m. and 6 a.m.
0: What kind of support are they going to have?
4: New men in robbery and homicide. Mm-hmm. I'll have a special detailed car from Metropolitan Unit to help cover the unprotected spots.
3: When does it start?
4: Tonight. No use waiting.
7: You fellas might as well pass the word down the line. No time off till the gang's locked up.
0: Okay.
7: We got to get those punks and get them fast. the men in the machinery, so there's no reason for not stopping them. No excuses. Understood?
0: Yes, sir.
7: Excuse me.
5: Robbery, Walker. Oh, hello, dear. Yeah, I know, but I can't make it.
0: Let's go, Joe.
5: We'll have to. Just go right ahead. We'll have to explain
0: to you. Here. What's that?
6: A nickel.
4: Call yours.
0: 8 p.m., Thursday. With the permission of the commanding general, 6th Army, a total of 55 men dressed as Army officers spread out over the city to serve as decoys for the hitchhiked bandits. They were well armed and they traveled in pairs. For the first night, it was the plan to concentrate in the central area, Hollenbeck and San Pedro. We started cruising the central area at 8 o'clock along with the rest of the detail. The time went slow. Midnight came. Still no sign. We waited out the rest of the night and the early morning. Nothing happened. We figured on some action on the weekend. Friday, Saturday, Sunday, nothing happened. It seemed like the holdup men somehow had sensed the decoys and were staying undercover. Monday night, February the 8th, same thing all over again. 3 a.m. came and went. No sign.
8: I'm kind of hungry. You want a hot dog? We can eat them in the car.
9: No, you go ahead. Maybe a bag of potato chips. You want to see if I got them?
8: Okay. I'll be right back. Yes, sir. Want hot dogs?
10: One. And give me a bag of those potato chips there, too, will you please?
8: Okay. You want everything on that hot dog?
10: Everything but relish.
8: Doesn't matter. You don't like relish?
10: No.
8: Okay.
11: Joe, come on! Hustle!
10: You can skip that hot dog, Mac. What is it?
3: Just came in. Catch the repeat.
12: Attention all units. Attention all units.
10: The
12: vicinity of
10: Washington,
12: Figueroa.
10: A
12: shooting.
10: Okay, hit the siren. Let's move.
0: When we got to the scene, neither of the two victims were identified as police decoys. One of them had already been placed in the ambulance. Ben went over to talk to him. The second victim was still lying in the street, his chest riddled with bullet wounds. Two figures bent over him, an ambulance attendant and a priest.
13: Oh, that heavenly Jerusalem where God shall wipe away the tears from your eyes, where there shall be no more sorrow, no more sickness, no more death, where you will live forever in possession of that happiness which the eye hath not seen nor the ear hath heard, neither hath it entered into the heart of man what things God hath prepared for them that love him.
3: Same set up, Joe. Hitchhike name.
0: Yeah.
3: Another victim can't help us much. How about this man?
0: Wait a minute.
13: In the name of the Father and of the Son and of the Holy Ghost. Amen.
0: There's your answer.
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15: If you smoke a long cigarette, it will be in your interest to listen to a typical case history of a Fatima smoker.
14: It's the case of Miss Shirley Gelman, trained nurse in the city of Los Angeles, California, and this is her actual signed statement.
16: Hospitals are shorthanded these days, and nurses are working under pressure. I found king-size Fatima just perfect when I'm off duty. 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I urge all my friends to buy them. I agree, it's wise to smoke extra mild Fatima.
15: And more smokers are discovering this every day. 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
14: So enjoy Fatima yourself.
15: The long cigarette which contains the finest Turkish and domestic tobaccos, superbly blended to make it extra mild.
14: You will prefer Fatima's much different, much better flavor.
15: You will agree.
17: It's wise to smoke extra mild Fatima.
16: It's wise to smoke extra mild Fatima.
15: The best of all long cigarettes.
0: Wednesday, February 10th. At the inquest, the murder victim was identified as Marine Corps Lieutenant Robert Paul Lawrence, age 24. The bullets removed from the body at autopsy were taken to the crime lab, where the ballistics men ran them through. They were fired from the same gun used in the previous holdup shootings by the hitchhike bandits. The companion of the victim at the time of his murder could add little to what we already knew as far as the descriptions of the gunman were concerned. The following morning, Ben and I drove out to the home of the murdered man to interview his father, a colonel, Marine Corps, retired.
3: Black wreath on the door.
0: Yeah.
10: the big house, isn't it?
6: Mm-hmm. Yes, sir?
3: Police officer, sir. This is Sergeant Friday. I'm Sergeant Romero.
6: Oh, yes. I saw you the other day at the inquest.
10: Yes, sir. We hate to bother you again, but we'd like to ask you a few questions.
6: Yes. All right. Will you step in?
10: Thank you.
6: And this way.
10: He was a small man, well-built, with thick snow-white hair combed straight back and a neat white mustache well-trimmed. He walked deliberately with his shoulders thrown back as he showed us into a large living room richly furnished. A picture of the Battle of Belleau Woods hung over the large fireplace. The rest of the pictures in the room were of famous Marine Corps officers.
6: Now, gentlemen, how can I help you?
10: It's about your son, Robert. We didn't want to bother you at the inquest.
6: Yes. I guess I don't have to tell you. Bob's death was a blow.
10: Yes, sir.
6: He's been staying here with me from time to time since my wife died last year. House this big needs people. Just myself, the wife gone.
10: Yes, sir. We'll only take a minute. You see, everything had been taken from your son, and we'd like to find out if you know what personal property he was carrying at the time he was...
6: Well, I don't know. I guess he had the usual things, a few dollars, his wallet, St. Christopher medal, silver, this watch.
3: Was the St. Christopher medal valuable?
6: Oh, not too much, no, not monetarily.
10: And that watch?
6: Well, yes, that was worth something, a pocket watch. I gave it to Robert when he was commissioned at Quantico. That's his graduation picture on the mantel. Here. This is Robert.
10: Yes, sir.
6: Mm-hmm. Fine boy, Sarge. Robert was a good Marine.
10: You think you could describe the watch for us?
6: Gold pocket watch. Cost quite a bit when I bought it for him. There's some engraving on the inside of the cover.
10: What is it?
6: Says, from an old Marine to a young one. Signed Dad.
10: Mm-hmm. Anything else about it, sir?
6: Very fine jewel, a friend of mine made the watch. It has small chimes inside, and when you push the lever on the side, it chimes the hour and nearest quarter hour. Very clever.
3: Yes, sir, I see. And as far as you know, then, those are all the valuables he had with him.
6: Yes.
10: All right, Colonel Lawrence. Thanks very much.
6: You don't have to rush out. Can I fix you a cup of coffee? Stay a while, won't you?
10: I'm sorry, Colonel. We have to get back to the office.
6: Oh. Well, let me show you to the door. I hope I've been of some help to you. You're not feeling too well.
10: You've helped a lot, sir. Thank you.
6: Thank you. Goodbye.
3: Nice home. Beautiful furniture. Everything a man could want.
10: Except the sun. For the next 6 days, we got nowhere. Both robbery and homicide details stayed at work on the case. The citywide decoy plan continued along with the extra night patrol of cruiser cars from the Metropolitan Division. Dozens of leads were received and tracked down. None of them paid off. We stayed on it, but despite all our work, in 1 week, the hitchhike bandits were credited with 16 car thefts, 8 actual holdups, and 3 more assaults with intent to commit murder. February 18th, 2 p.m. Ben and I were called to Captain Walker's office.
5: Close the door, will you, Ben?
3: Oh, yeah.
10: What is it, Ed?
5: Both of you know Burdick here, theft detail?
3: Oh, yeah. Sure,
10: I am.
5: You want to tell him what you just told me, Burdick?
12: Yeah, just telling the captain. I was on night watch last night with Resnick, and we picked up this guy for grand theft auto. Got him out in the bowling alley on Vermont.
10: Yeah.
12: Well, Resnick and I didn't think too much about it. We took him into Central and had him booked. Gave his name as Clyde Black.
10: Mm-hmm.
12: As I say, I didn't think too much about it. But on the way into work, I got to thinking. This fellow comes pretty close to the description of one of your hitchhike bandits.
10: Yeah?
12: Yeah, he's pretty tall. 6'2", dark hair, dark eyes. Pretty tough.
3: Is he still in jail?
12: Still there.
10: Anybody else talk to him besides you?
12: Resnick and me, that's all. Here's the mugshot we got on him last night. Take a look.
3: Let me see.
10: Mm-hmm. It seems pretty close. You got a home address on him?
12: Yeah, a place out on South Flower. Here's the number.
10: Thanks.
12: Oh, yeah, there was something else. Struck me kind of funny.
3: What's that?
12: When we booked the guy in last night,
10: yeah,
12: in his back pocket, he had a St. Christopher medal.
10: Ben, Ed, Burdick, and I drove out to the address on South Flower Street, which the prisoner, Clyde Black, had listed as his home address. It was a rooming house, and the landlord remembered Black, but he hadn't lived there for 2 months. He gave us Black's forwarding address, an apartment on MacArthur Drive. There, the manager told us he hadn't lived in the building for at least a month. He had moved and left no forwarding address. We put tracers through on him with DMV, our business office, and with local merchants in the neighborhoods where he had lived. By 6:30 p.m., we had an answer. An apartment on Pico Boulevard, just east of Alvarado. At 7 o'clock, we were on our way up in the elevator to the third floor of the apartment house.
18: Number 307. Must be down this way.
10: Come on.
12: Pretty run-down place. Musty.
10: Yeah. This is it. 307.
18: Somebody's in there.
12: The apartments have back doors, Joe. You want me to cover it?
10: Yeah, you better hustle.
12: Right.
18: Okay. Stop talking.
19: Yeah, what is it?
10: Mailman. Registered letter.
19: Okay. Give me.
10: Police officer.
19: Move you guys. Pop
10: it up, Joe.
19: Yep.
10: Hey. They're going out the back, Ben. Watch it.
20: Verdict's got him stopped out back.
10: All right, you now cut it.
19: Let me go.
10: That's one of them.
20: One more, Joe, here. There were three.
19: All right, let's go inside. Come on.
10: Easy. Yeah. That's all of them. Watch them, will you, Bertie?
20: Yeah.
10: All right, let's look around, huh?
18: Yes. Take a look.
10: Yeah, enough uniforms for an army. Before we left the apartment, we searched it thoroughly and found dozens of personal valuables, watches, rings, and wallets. There was also a .38 caliber Colt. We took the three men downtown and booked them at Central Jail. Then we dropped off the gun that we found at the crime lab for a ballistics check. 8:35 p.m., we brought suspect Clyde Black to the interrogation room. Captain Walker, Ben, and I confronted him with the evidence.
12: Here you are, Black. Take a look at these.
18: Well?
21: They're not mine.
10: We know that.
21: Never saw them before.
12: Watches, jewelry, wallets, they were found in your apartment, all of them.
21: They were.
10: Take a close look.
21: Auto theft, that's all you got me on.
10: Yeah.
21: I want them. I want the stuff in the crap game.
12: You must be lucky.
21: Crap game, I tell you, that's how I got it, in the crap game.
10: Why not do it easy, Black? Let's call a stenographer and get it over with.
12: How much evidence do you want?
21: I didn't do it.
10: I get it. Interrogation room Friday. Yeah. All of them? Fine, thank you. The gun, Black. They checked it.
21: I didn't do it.
10: Your gun killed that Marine. Your prints are all over it.
21: It was one of the other guys, Max. Max, it was him. Him and Johnny.
18: You ready to dictate a statement?
21: Put them on the fire. Why me? Talk to Max. Talk to Johnny.
10: Ed, hand me that, will you?
12: Yeah.
10: Here. Thanks. We got this watch out of your apartment, too, Black. Where'd you get this?
21: Which?
10: This one right here, the pocket watch.
21: I don't know.
10: Don't tell us you won it in the crap game.
21: It's not mine. I never saw it before.
18: It's a beautiful watch. It's engraving on the inside cover.
10: Yeah, look here. From an old Marine to a young one.
21: It's not mine.
10: Let me show you how it works. Push this lever here, see, on the side. Now, how about it?
21: I hate it all. I hated all of them. Everything about them. That lieutenant. I had to kill him. He was going to get away. I had to kill him. I had to.
12: Why'd you pick on officers?
21: They had it coming. Pushing guys around. I hated them. I hated every lousy bone in their bodies.
10: I'll get the stenographer.
12: Yeah. Then knock off and go home. You too, Ben.
21: I had to kill him. I hated him. I'll tell them that. I'll tell them like I told you, just like I told you.
10: Yeah, they'll believe you, mister.
22: The story you have just heard was true. Only the names were changed to protect the innocent.
14: On June 17th, trial was held in Superior Court, Department 87, City and County of Los Angeles, State of California. In a moment, the results of that trial.
15: It's amazing how many long cigarette smokers are changing to Fatima. Here is the actual report.
23: From coast to coast, king-size Fatima has more than doubled its smokers.
15: Yes, more and more smokers every day are discovering that Fatima is the best of all long cigarettes.
14: Long cigarette smokers find Fatima has a much different, much better flavor and aroma.
15: Long cigarette smokers find that Fatima is extra mild because it's the long cigarette which contains the finest Turkish and domestic tobaccos superbly blended to make it extra mild.
14: So enjoy extra mild Fatima, best of all long cigarettes.
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16: It's wise to smoke extra mild Fatima.
14: Clyde Black and the other four members of the Hitchhike Bandit gang were tried and convicted in Superior Court on one count of murder and several counts of robbery and assault with intent to commit murder. All five are now serving life terms in the state penitentiary. You have just heard Dragnet, a series of authentic cases from official files. Technical advice for Dragnet comes from the Office of Chief of Police W.A. Wharton, Los Angeles Police Department.
15: Fatima Cigarettes, the best of all long cigarettes, has brought you Dragnet from Los Angeles.
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0: 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Only the names have been changed to protect the innocent.
1: Fatima Cigarettes, best of all long cigarettes, brings you Dragnet.
0: You're a detective sergeant. You're assigned to accident investigation, felony detail. In the early hours of the morning, a woman pedestrian is struck down by a hit-and-run driver. Your job, find him.
2: If you want a long cigarette, smoke the best of all long cigarettes. Smoke king-size Fatima. Fatima is the long cigarette which contains the finest Turkish and domestic tobaccos, superbly blended to make Fatima extra mild. And that's why Fatima has a much different, much better flavor and aroma than any other long cigarette. That's why Fatima has more than doubled its smokers coast to coast. So, enjoy Fatima, the best of all long cigarettes.
3: It's wise to smoke extra mild Fatima.
4: It's wise to smoke extra mild Fatima.
1: Dragnet, the documented drama of an actual crime. For the next 30 minutes, in cooperation with the Los Angeles, travel step by step on the side of the law through an actual case from official police files. From beginning to end, from crime to punishment, Dragnet is the story of your police force in action.
5: It was Monday, September 4th. It was hot in Los Angeles. We were working the night watch out of traffic division. My partner's Ben Romero. The boss is Captain Sullivan, Commander AID. My name's Friday. It was 12:45 a.m. when I got to the second floor at 123 South Figueroa Street. Accident investigation. The Record Bureau. Hi, Wanda.
6: Hi. Sergeant Romero, come back with you. I got a phone message for him.
5: Well, he's over at George's Street. He'll be back in a couple of minutes. You got time to take a 15-7?
6: Sure.
5: I got some additional information on a hit-and-run felony.
6: All right.
5: Pretty warm up here, isn't it?
6: Mm-hmm. The coffee over there, if you want it.
5: No, no thanks.
6: All right, officer's memo. Subject?
5: Investigation of hit-run felony. DR number 467923. Location, 7th and Carondelet Streets. Carondelet.
6: Mm-hmm.
5: September 3rd, 11:15 p.m.
6: Division reporting, AID. Division of occurrence?
5: Central.
6: Hmm?
5: Central.
6: Date and time occurred, September 3rd, 11:15 p.m. Location of occurrence, 7 and Carondelet. Is this going to run long, Sergeant?
5: Oh, page and a half.
6: Go faster in shorthand. I can transcribe it later.
5: All right. Excuse me.
6: Mm-hmm.
5: This is for Captain H.W. Sullivan, commanding AID.
6: Mm-hmm.
5: Sir, on the above date at 11:20 p.m., the undersigned officers went to the corner of 7th and Carondelet Streets in response to an ambulance follow-up traffic.
6: Mm-hmm.
5: On our arrival there, you got any matches, Wanda?
6: Yeah, here you are.
5: Oh, okay, thanks. On our arrival there, we were met by 11T. We witnessed ambulance attendants placing an unconscious woman in an ambulance. She appeared to be critically injured. The victim was removed to George Street Receiving Hospital.
6: All right.
5: We then interviewed a man who identified himself as Chester J. Crawford, 540 Green Oak Drive. He stated that he was acquainted with the injured woman and that her name was Sheila Gordon. G-O-R-D-O-N.
6: Mm-hmm.
5: 7832 and a half 7th Street.
6: Mm-hmm.
5: Crawford told us that he was taking her home from a dance. And they arrived at the intersection of 7th and Carondelet Streets at approximately 11:15 p.m.
6: 11:15.
5: Okay?
6: Yeah.
5: Crawford further stated that while he and Sheila Gordon attempted to cross the intersection, an automobile headed west on 7th Street went through the red traffic light.
6: Hi.
5: Did you read that last part, Frank?
6: Attempted to cross the intersection. An automobile headed west on 7th Street went through the red traffic light.
7: Okay. Crawford told us that he jumped out of the path of the car and tried to pull Miss Gordon with him. He said that the car struck her down without slowing down, continued out 7th Street and disappeared.
6: Well, wait a minute.
7: Oh, I'm sorry.
6: And disappeared. Okay.
7: Crawford stated the hit-and-run car was either a Dodge or a Plymouth, but it could have been either Lex Sheila Gordon, G-O-R-D-O-N,
6: mm-hmm.
7: 7832 and a half 7th Street.
6: Mm-hmm.
7: Crawford told us that he was taking her home from a dance, and they arrived at the intersection of 7th and Carondelet Streets at approximately 11:15 p.m.
6: 11:15.
7: Okay?
6: Yeah. Yeah.
7: Crawford further stated that while he and Sheila Gordon attempted to cross the intersection, an automobile headed west on 7th Street went through the red traffic light.
6: Okay.
7: Did you read that last part, Frank?
6: Attempted to cross the intersection, an automobile headed west on 7th Street went through the red traffic light.
7: Okay. Crawford told us that he jumped out of the path of the car and tried to pull Miss Gordon with him. He said that the car struck her down without slowing down, continued out 7th Street and disappeared.
6: Well, wait a minute.
7: Oh, I'm sorry.
6: And disappeared. Okay.
7: Crawford stated the hit-and-run car was either a Dodge or a Plymouth, but it could have been either last year's model or this year's.

0: Okay.
1: Would you read that last part back?
0: Attempted to cross the intersection, an automobile headed west on 7th Street went through the red traffic light.
1: Okay. Crawford told us that he jumped out of the path of the car and tried to pull Miss Gordon with him. He said that the car struck her down without slowing down, continued out 7th Street and disappeared.
0: Well, wait a minute.
1: Oh, I'm sorry.
0: And disappeared. Okay.
1: Crawford stated the hit-and-run car was either a Dodge or a Plymouth, but it could have been either last year's model or this year's. He described the car... Is it too fast, boy?
0: That's all right.
1: He described the car as either light blue in color or bluish-green. Said that he failed to get the entire license number, but that the last three numbers on the rear plate were either 804 or 304.
0: 804 or 304.
1: That's right. Okay. All right. Crawford said he made an attempt to follow the hit-run car, but that he was unable to obtain transportation. He stated he then ran to a phone at the Corsev Bar and Grill.
0: Spell that?
1: What?
0: Corsev.
1: Oh, C-O-R-S-E-V. That's at 7th and Carondelet, and called the police. And the undersigned officers then obtained Crawford's full name, address, phone number, and proceeded to question residents in the neighborhood and weren't able to locate any other witnesses besides Crawford.
0: Okay.
1: Hi. How'd you do?
2: Oh, sorry. That's about all. Doctor says we won't be able to talk to her for at least a couple of days, maybe not at all.
1: What's your chances?
2: 50-50 if she's heavy on luck. Three broken ribs, brain concussion, internal injury.
1: What did Lee Jones have to say?
0: Is that all the report, Sergeant?
1: Oh, yeah, Wanda. We'll have the rest for you a little later. Thank you.
0: I'll type this much up as soon as I can.
1: Thanks.
0: Sure.
1: What did Lee Jones have to say?
2: Nothing. He and Fincher went over the area for an hour. No broken glass from headlights at the PI. No tire impressions worth anything.
1: No physical evidence.
2: Where does it leave us?
1: With a half-dead girl and no suspects.
2: What do you think, Joe?
1: I don't know. It's a sour one.
2: Any kickback on the teletype yet?
1: No.
2: That guy she was with, Crawford, not too much help. Looked a little nearsighted to me.
1: I saw well enough to get out of the way of that car.
2: You got the notes. How much did you give us?
1: Let me see. I got it here in the book. Car was either a Dodge or a Plymouth, late model. Color, either light blue or blue-green. And the last three numbers on the license plate were 804 or 304.
2: It was a big field to pick from.
1: That's the only lead we own.
2: You can call it that, yeah.
1: Well, I guess we better talk to DMV, get the dope on all cars fitting that description that Crawford gave us.
2: It's going to be a hard trip. At least 3,000 cars to track now.
1: Probably closer to 4.
2: What do we do for help?
1: We can ask the captain in the morning.
2: I'll get it. Bracket Bureau, Romero. Yummy. Yeah, we'll bring him right over. Yeah, bye. It's Lee Jones again.
1: Yeah.
2: Says he wants the clothes Sheila Gordon was wearing at the time of the accident. He figures when she got hit, her clothes must have left fabric marks on the front of the car.
1: Well, it might work. There's only one trouble.
2: What's that?
1: You can paint off fabric marks. Well, it's a long list. Let's take it from the top.
2: Yeah.
1: Find the car. Tuesday, September the 5th. We called Mark Benson at DMV and asked for full information on all vehicles fitting the general description of the hit-run car. We went back and talked to the only witness to the hit-and-run, the victim's boyfriend, Chester Crawford. He could add nothing to what he had already told us. There was no response to the local teletype and the all points that were sent out the night before. Garages, auto repair, and paint shops throughout the city were also alert. Meantime, at General Hospital, the victim, Sheila Gordon, was still close to death. The search for the hit-run car went on. 2 days passed. Thursday, September 7th, the information we requested from DMV was being checked out and compiled. Ben and I met with Captain Sullivan.
2: That's the last of them, Skipper. All the cars in this area that fit the general description of the one we're after.
3: You just get it?
1: Yeah.
3: How many cars did they list?
1: 4,620.
3: You're more than you expected, eh?
1: Yeah.
3: No chance at all of narrowing it down?
1: None that we can see, no.
3: Terrific order.
1: Well, we tried to figure it from every angle. Now we can do it two ways.
3: Yeah.
1: We keep the alert on for the hit-run car around the divisions, all the garages in town, the auto repair shops. In other words, we can wait it out. Maybe we'll get the guy, maybe not.
3: Yeah.
1: Or we can check out every one of the cars on this list and the registered owners.
3: Well, the first way isn't going to do the job. We know that. 4,600 cars. How much help will you need?
2: About 30, 40 men.
3: How long?
1: A couple of weeks, maybe more.
3: All right. I think I can get them from Metro Division. When do you want to start?
1: First thing tomorrow.
3: Okay, I'll set it up.
2: All right, Skipper.
4: Thanks. Excuse me, Joe. There's a lady out here to see you.
1: Okay, thanks. We'll check you in the morning, Skipper.
4: Right. That's her over there.
2: Thanks.
1: My name's Friday, ma'am. This is Sergeant Romero.
5: How do you do? I'm Dora Lytell, Sergeant. I'm Sheila Gordon's landlady, the girl in the accident.
1: Yes, ma'am.
5: And Mr. Crawford, he was with Sheila that night. He told me about you, and he said he thought you might be able to help.
2: How do you mean?

0: Well, it's a long story. See, when Sheila Gordon first came to live at my rooming house, she was a good girl like the rest. Lately, well, I've been sick now and all, I don't like to say it.
1: Yeah?
0: Well, frankly, last few months before the accident, Sheila just went bad completely.
1: I don't think I follow you, ma'am.
0: Oh, you know, carousing, all kinds of men, visitors, had a different man in her apartment every night.
1: Well, we're investigating a hit-run case, ma'am.
0: Sheila gets out of the hospital. We could talk about her when she's sick like this, but when she's all right, I don't want her back in my rooming house.
2: I'm afraid that's none of our business either, ma'am.
0: But if you could talk to Sheila, persuade her to move from my house, I don't want any wrangle with the rental board again. Couldn't you talk to her?
1: I'm sorry, there's nothing we can do, ma'am. You better talk to her yourself.
0: It'll just be another row like the last time. Shameless woman. I don't want Sheila Gordon back in my house. I'll go to that hospital myself and tell her.
1: She's a pretty sick girl.
0: It's not my fault. Go right over to that hospital and tell her what I think of her.
1: She's hurt pretty bad.
0: So am I. She's hurt me. What's the difference?
1: You haven't been run over by a car. Next morning, Sergeants Reed and McLennan, Ben and myself joined the 40 men from Metropolitan Division who had started checking out the first of the 4,620 suspected cars. The detail was broken down into teams, and each team was handed a list containing the names of 100 registered car owners. It was a long job and a dull one. Dozens of people weren't at home when we called. We had to rig up a system of checkbacks for each one of these. Some cars had changed hands 2 and 3 times. That meant more checking. By the end of the second week, we'd gone through more than half of the 4,600 names on the list. By the end of the fourth week, we had less than 1,000 to go. At the General Hospital, the victim, Sheila Gordon, was pronounced out of danger and recovering. We questioned her, but all she could tell us was that she thought the hit-and-run car was a dark color. The search went on. Monday, October 6th, Ben and I spent a 10-hour day checking a list of car owners south of town. It was 6:35 p.m. when we got back to the office.
3: Hi.
1: Hi, Reed. How'd you do today?
3: Fair. Looks like we got one.
1: What do you mean? The
3: guy's name is Ralph Angelo. Let's see. 8690 Backerly Road. Checked him out early this morning. First call.
1: What'd you get?
3: One's a late model Plymouth, light blue. License number... There it is, 17R2804. Wasn't home, talked to his wife.
1: Yeah?
3: She said the car's been sitting home in the garage for the past month. Husband won't drive it.
1: What's the story?
3: Told her there was something wrong with it. He was going to trade it in. McLennan and I tried it. Car's in first-class shape.
1: What about the front end of the car?
3: Pretty clean. One of the bars in the radiator grill slightly bent. Soft crease on the hood, another one in the right fender.
2: Did you bring the car in?
3: Yeah. Crown has been working on it since lunch down the garage.
1: Anything else?
3: Found a gas receipt in the glove compartment, dated September 3rd, night of the accident.
1: Where's Angelo now?
3: Santa Barbara, business trip. Due home tonight about 10. McLennan and I will pick him up then, see what he's got to say.
2: That sounds good. How many possibilities does that make, Joe?
1: Well, let me see. About 3,700 we've checked. About 4 good ones. I'll get that. Accident investigation Friday.
4: Hi, Joe. This is Lee Jones.
1: Yeah, Lee.
4: Just finished checking the Plymouth Reed McLennan brought in.
1: You find anything?
4: Fabric prints on the front bumper and the hood.
1: Yeah.
4: Indentation of soft object on hood and right front fender. Something else on that fender.
1: What's that?
4: Set of lip impressions.
1: What's it mean?
4: We found the car, only one job left.
1: Yeah?
4: Find the driver.
5: You are listening to Dragnet, the case history of a police investigation presented in the public interest by Fatima Cigarettes.
6: If you smoke a long cigarette, it will be in your interest to listen to a typical case history of a Fatima smoker.
5: It's the case of attorney R. Michael Charters, member of the New York Bar. And this is his actual signed statement.
7: Lawyers are always working against time. Long hours mean smoking more, and that's why I prefer extra mild Fatimas. 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In my opinion, it's wise to smoke extra mild Fatima.
6: And more smokers are discovering this every day. Actual figures show Fatima has more than doubled its smokers coast to coast.
5: So enjoy Fatima yourself.
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6: You will agree.
8: It's wise to smoke extra mild Fatima.
9: It's wise to smoke extra mild Fatima.
6: The best of all long cigarettes.
1: Monday, October 6th, 10 p.m. Suspect Ralph Angelo was picked up at his home by investigating officers and brought downtown to the interrogation room. Sergeants Reed and McLennan, Ben and myself questioned him for 3 hours. At 1:30 a.m., we took Angelo.

0: County jail where he was booked on suspicion of 501 vehicle code. Hit and run felony. The next morning, we obtained a warrant from the district attorney's office, and later that day, Ralph Angelo was arraigned in Municipal Court Division 7. The date was set for his preliminary hearing in Municipal Court. Sheila Gordon recovered from her injuries and was released from the general hospital. On October 10th, the preliminary hearing was held. Sheila Gordon was on the stand most of the morning. After the noon recess, I was called to testify.
1: Raise your right hand. Solemnly swear the testimony about to give fame in this case be the truth, the whole truth, nothing but the truth, so help you God.
0: I do.
1: State your name.
0: Joe Friday.
1: You seated.
2: State your name, please.
0: Joe Friday.
2: Your address?
0: 4656 Collis Avenue.
2: Your occupation?
0: I'm a police officer in and for the city of Los Angeles.
2: Are you one of the investigating officers assigned to this case?
0: I am.
2: Did you have a conversation with the defendant regarding this case?
0: I did.
2: Where?
0: In the traffic division at 123 South Figueroa Street.
2: Who's present?
0: The defendant, Sergeants McLennan, Reed, Romero, and myself.
2: Were the statements made by the defendant free and voluntary?
0: They were.
2: Were there any promise of immunity or reward or the use of force or violence conducive to make statement?
0: No, there was none.
2: Tell the court the extent of the conversation at that time.
0: Well, first of all, I asked him if he was the registered owner of a 1948 Plymouth automobile, California license number 17R32804. He admitted that he was. And then I asked him if he was driving that car on the night of September 3rd. He said he was, but that he did not drive anywhere near the location of the hit-and-run felony that night at 7th and Carondelet Street.
2: Did the defendant tell you where he drove his car that night?
0: No, sir.
2: You asked the defendant where he drove his car that night of September 3rd?
0: Yes, I did.
2: And what did he ask?
0: Well, he said, it's none of your business.
2: Did you persist in this line of question?
0: Yes, I did.
2: The defendant continued to refuse to give you the information?
0: That's right.
2: Did the defendant state where he was on the night of September 3rd, between 10 p.m. and midnight?
0: He refused to tell us.
2: Did you advise the defendant at that time that his car had been impounded for investigation?
0: That's right.
2: Did you advise him that several points of incriminating evidence had been found in the car?
0: Yes, we did.
2: And what did he say in answer?
0: Well, he said, you can't prove a thing. I wasn't near the place. You can't prove a thing.
2: Was that the extent of the conversation between you and the defendant?
0: It was.
2: Thank you, that's all.
3: Counsel for defense?
4: No questions, Your Honor.
2: Leland Jones, come to stand.
1: Raise your right hand. You solemnly swear the testimony about to give pending this case be the truth, the whole truth, nothing but truth, so I'll begin.
5: I do.
1: State your name.
5: Lee Jones.
2: Your occupation?
5: I'm a police officer in and for the city of Los Angeles.
2: What particular detail are you assigned to?
5: I'm a lieutenant in charge of the police crime laboratory.
2: Well, counsel for defense stipulate the witness as a qualified forensic chemist?
0: So stipulated.
2: Mr. Jones, you are the commander in charge of the police department's scientific investigation division, is that correct?
5: Yes, yes.
2: Jones, I will show you a photograph of an automobile. California license number 17A2804 to be marked People's Exhibit C. Have you ever seen this car before?
5: I have.
2: Where and when did you see it, please?
5: I saw it at the traffic division garage, 123 South Figueroa Street, Monday, October 6th this year.
2: Did you make an examination of this car at that time?
5: I did.
2: What did the examination consist of? And what were your findings?
5: I made a systematic examination of the car using oblique lighting from a 500-watt photoflood lamp and a bell-type reflector. I found the following evidence. On the front bumper of the car, I found fabric marks consisting of 51 threads to the inch. I then took a perpendicular photograph of those marks with a copy camera. Here is a photograph of that portion of the bumper containing those marks.
2: Your Honor, I wish this photograph be marked People's Exhibit B for identification.
0: Let it be so.
2: You proceed, please, Mr. Jones. What else did you find in your examination of the defendant's car?
5: I found fabric marks on the cowling of the car, extending back under the hood. These marks were made by fabric having a weave of 38 ribs to the inch. I

0: here, a photograph with noise marks.
1: Thank you. I'm going to ask this photograph to mark these on exhibit E.
2: So, Mark, what else did you find in your examination of the car, Mr. Jones?
0: I also noted an indentation in the right portion of the car's hood. It had the appearance of having been made by a soft object enclosed in fabric striking the car.
2: A human body struck by a car make such an indentation?
0: Yes, it would. Here's a photograph I took of that indentation on the defendant's car.
1: I'm going to ask this photograph to mark as people's exhibit. And so Mark.
2: All right, continue, Mr. Jones.
0: On the top of the right-hand fender of the car, I found a lip imprint in red lipstick. I lifted that print with a piece of cellophane tape, then placed the tape on a plain white card, which I have right here with me.
2: Thank you.
1: Ask this card to mark people's exhibit G.
2: So Mark. Now, Mr. Jones, these pieces of evidence which you found on the defendant's car, did you compare them with other objects?
0: I did.
2: Will you please state what comparisons you made and your findings?
0: Well, in the first place, I find that the fabric marks in People's Exhibit C, taken from the bumper of the car, has the same conch wrench as the stockings worn by the victim, Sheila Gordon. Secondly, I found the fabric marks shown in People's Exhibit D from the cowling hood of the car to be the same count per inch as the coat worn by the defendant. I further made a comparison between the lip imprint found on the right fender, as shown in People's Exhibit G, and various exemplars of the victim's lips. She made the exemplars by placing her lips against heavy, stiff white paper. I have those exemplars with me.
1: As they remarked, people to give it eight.
2: So, Mark, may I ask, how did the lip imprint taken from the defendant's car compare with these sample imprints made by the victim's lips?
0: I found that there were 17 points of similarity between the two. These points of similarity consist of various small lines or wrinkles which match identically, as may be seen in the photographs.
2: Jones, do you have an opinion as to the origin of the lip imprint on the defendant's car, as shown in People's Exhibit G?
0: I do.
2: What is that opinion?
0: It's my opinion that the lip imprint on the defendant's car, as shown in Exhibit G, was made by the lips of the victim, Sheila Gordon.
2: You're with me.
3: Now, Mr. Jones, we recognize, of course, that you're a qualified forensic chemist. But are you going to set yourself up as an expert on women's lips, too?
0: Well, I've done some research in that department.
3: Mr. Jones, isn't it possible that any number of lip imprints made by different people would look exactly alike?
0: No, it is not possible. There are no two things in the world exactly alike. There are no two sets of lip imprints alike.
3: Well, anyone who's been around at all would know that. That's all, Mr. Jones. Thank you.
1: Repeat his case, Your Honor.
4: Counsel for the defense?
3: We will not offer any defense at this time, Your Honor.
4: It appears to me that a felony has been committed and reasonable cause to believe that the defendant committed it. The defendant will be held to answer in superior court.
5: Tuesday, November 4th. Suspect Ralph Angelo was arraigned in Superior Court, Department 88. And the date of his trial was set for December 1st. During the weeks preceding the set of the trial, we worked with Lee Jones and the district attorney's office preparing the case against Ralph Angelo. 2 days before the trial opened, we had a visit from one of the men from the DA's office, process server.
6: Hi, Bert.
7: Hi. We got trouble.
5: Yeah?
7: Sheila Gordon's disappeared.
5: Wednesday, December 1st, Ralph Angelo's trial opened and Sheila Gordon was called to the stand. She failed to appear. We checked her few known friends in the city. They couldn't help. She had disappeared from her new address and taken everything with her. A bench warrant was issued by Superior Court for Sheila Gordon. The deputy district attorney succeeded in having the court grant a delay in order to find the missing girl, in this case, the complaining witness. Meantime, we got out a local broadcast and an APB. We got missing persons detail to help out in the search. Still no sign. Ralph Angelo's lawyer asked the court for dismissal of the hit-and-run felony case because of Sheila Gordon's failure to appear. On December the 8th, the court ruled on the motion.
3: Regarding the motion by the defense for dismissal of hit-and-run felony charges against Ralph

0: the envelope. Because of the prosecution's failure to produce the complaining witness, to which Sheila R. Gordon, the court feels it would not serve the interests of justice to continue the case. Case dismissed.
1: The search for Sheila Gordon went on. Behind us, we had logged 3 solid months of police work, checking and running down more than 4,000 cars, hours of labor in the crime lab, more hours pounding the pavement, questioning people, checking, rechecking. Without a trial and a conviction, it didn't mean a thing. 3 days before Christmas, we received information that the missing girl was living in a small town south of Los Angeles. Ben and I checked the address.
2: What was the apartment number?
1: 7A1.
2: Oh, yeah. Mm-hmm. Again?
3: Yeah? Oh, you two, come in, come in. Sit down, make yourself at home. I'm sorry the place is such a mess. A little party earlier tonight. It's messed up.
1: What about the trial? Why didn't you show?
3: Come on, sit down. See, I'll tell you what. I'll freshen up a little, put on some makeup.
1: What about the trial?
3: I didn't have anything against the guy. He didn't mean to run me down. You wouldn't happen to have a drink on you, would you?
1: You know better than that.
2: Why didn't you show up at the trial?
3: I told you, I didn't have anything against the guy.
1: What was it, a payoff?
3: Look, why don't we go out and get something, then we can come back and have a party.
1: How much did he give you?
3: $50. He was awful nice.
2: You agreed not to show in court.
3: I didn't have anything against the guy, that's all.
1: Better get your coat.
3: Why?
1: That's what the court wants to know.
3: You're taking me in. Why? Is there any law against forgiving?
1: Yeah, when you get paid for it.
4: The story you have just heard was true. Only the names were changed to protect the innocent.
5: On February 3rd, trial was held in Superior Court, Department 88, City and County of Los Angeles, State of California. In a moment, the results of that trial.
6: It's amazing how many long cigarette smokers are changing to Fatima. Here's the actual report.
7: From coast to coast, king-size Fatima has more than doubled its smokers.
6: Yes, more and more smokers every day are discovering that Fatima is the best of all long cigarettes.
5: Long cigarette smokers find Fatima has a much different, much better flavor and aroma.
6: Long cigarette smokers find that Fatima is extra mild because it's the long cigarette which contains the finest Turkish and domestic tobaccos, superbly blended to make it extra mild.
5: So enjoy extra mild Fatima, best of all long cigarettes.
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9: It's wise to smoke extra mild Fatima.
5: Sheila Gordon was returned to Los Angeles and a new date was set for the trial of Ralph Angelo. Subsequently, he was tried and found guilty as charged. Angelo was also tried, along with Sheila Gordon, for compounding a felony. They were both convicted and received the sentence as prescribed by law. They are now serving their terms in the state penitentiary. You have just heard Dragnet, a series of authentic cases from official files. Technical advice for Dragnet comes from the Office of Chief of Police W.A. Wharton, Los Angeles Police Department.
6: Fatima Cigarettes, the best of all long cigarettes, has brought you Dragnet from Los Angeles.
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0: The story you are about to hear is true. Only the names have been changed to protect the innocent.
1: Fatima Cigarettes, best of all long cigarettes, brings you Dragnet.
0: You're a detective sergeant. You're assigned to Bunko Fugitive Detail. You receive information an escaped criminal is hiding out in your city. 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

0: 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Your job, get him.
1: If you want a long cigarette, smoke the best of all long cigarettes. Smoke king-size Fatima. Fatima is the long cigarette which contains the finest Turkish and domestic tobaccos, superbly blended to make Fatima extra mild. And that's why Fatima has a much different, much better flavor and aroma than any other long cigarette. That's why Fatima has more than doubled its smokers coast to coast. So, enjoy Fatima, the best of all long cigarettes.
2: It's wise to smoke extra mild Fatima.
3: It's wise to smoke extra mild Fatima.
4: Dragnet, the documented drama of an actual crime. For the next 30 minutes, in cooperation with the Los Angeles Police Department, you will travel step by step on the side of the law through an actual case from official police files. From beginning to end, from crime to punishment, Dragnet is the story of your police force in action.
5: It was Thursday, April 27th. It was warm in Los Angeles. We were working a night watch out of Bunco Fugitive Detail. My partner is Ben Romero. The boss is Blaine Steed, captain of Bunco Fugitive. My name's Friday. I was on the way back from communications. It was 6:45 p.m. when I got to room 38, the squad room.
6: Hi.
7: How are you?
5: How about some dinner?
6: Well, we got one to check out first. Here's the teletype. Skipper just brought it in.
5: Thanks. From San Rafael, huh? Pick up and hold for this department one Alfred Garvey. Wanted for suspicion, forgery, robbery. This man poses as a fingerprint expert from San Rafael Police Department.
6: Here's his mug book from the record bureau.
5: Mm-hmm. We're informed Garvey is registered at the Fairdeal Hotel, your city. Where's that?
6: Over near First and Broadway.
5: Please advise us on his arrest, and officers will arrive with warrant signed Chief Police Frank Kelly, San Rafael, California.
6: Shouldn't take long to pick him up.
5: All right, we can eat later, I guess.
8: Hi.
5: Hi, Max. What are you doing around? I thought you took off on vacation.
8: I am. Just came back to pick up some stuff in my locker.
6: Soft touch?
8: Sure. Listen, the wife's got the car there. Are you guys going anywhere near North Main and Daly?
5: Yeah, we're going to leave right now.
8: Oh, okay, let me grab my coat.
5: All right.
6: You live out near Highland Park, don't you, man?
8: Yeah. Wife took the kids shopping in the car this afternoon. And get them shoes for our vacation. Kids sure scuff up the toes in a hurry.
5: All right, you all set?
8: Let's go.
6: Where are you going on your vacation?
8: Big Bear. Gonna stay the whole 3 weeks. The in-laws own a cabin up there. They even pay the utilities for us.
5: It's pretty nice.
8: Only one trouble.
5: What's that?
8: They're coming with us.
5: Oh.
6: What'd you park?
5: In the captain's stall.
6: All right.
8: All right, in the back.
5: Okay.
8: You two still working on that valley case?
5: No, we washed it up Monday.
8: What's this one?
5: Teletype from San Rafael. What some guy picked up. Here's a mugshot.
6: Who's Richards going to work with while he's gone, man?
8: I don't know. What's the crowd up ahead?
6: Oh, yeah. Friner's convention. I forgot they were having a parade tonight.
5: Now you better stay over to one side. I think we can get through all right. Watch those kids there.
6: Yeah, there we go.
5: That's the place up ahead, isn't it?
6: Fair deal, yeah.
5: We gotta stop by his hotel a minute, Max. You wanna wait here?
8: I'll come in.
6: It's a big turnout for the parade, huh?
5: Yeah, it's a big crowd.
8: Fair Deal Hotel. Look at those rates. 35 cents a day, $2 a week.
9: Yes, sir. Can I help you?
6: Police officers, would you look at this picture, please?
9: Right.
5: Maybe registered as Alfred Garvey.
9: Garvey? Sure, came in yesterday. The picture makes him look old.
5: Is he in now?
9: Well, let's see. Garvey, room 307. The key's gone. He must be in.
5: Thank you.
9: Yes, sir. Elevator's down there at the end of the hall.
5: Okay.
8: The elevator's in use.
5: Let's take the stairs.
8: I'll wait for you here. I want to see the parade.
6: You're okay, man. Never seen it to fail.
5: It's sad.
6: Stay.

0: Every time my arch is hurt, we get a thief to check who lives upstairs.
1: Just one more flight.
0: Yeah. Door's open.
1: Let's have a look. Come on.
0: It's empty. Nothing in the closet.
1: Yeah. Pretty fast checkout.
0: It came from downstairs.
1: The lobby. Come on.
0: Yep.
1: Come on, hurry up.
2: Yep. Hey, stop him! Stop that guy, police! The police!
1: It's Max. Max. Max, are you all right?
3: He went out the door, blue suit.
2: It was Garvey. He shot your friend.
1: Call an ambulance.
2: He ran out the door. He shot your friend.
1: Come on, Ben. Call that ambulance, will you? Hey, you. Did you see a man come out of this hotel?
4: What did you say?
1: Did you just see a man come out of this hotel?
4: Devil? I don't know.
1: All right, Ben, you go that way. I'll check up this way.
4: Yeah, right.
5: What's the matter? Watch where you're going, huh?
1: Did you see a man running up this way just now about my height, blue suit?
5: Huh? No, I didn't see anybody. Did you see anybody?
1: Hey. Hey, boy.
5: Yeah, you want a paper, mister?
1: No, listen, did you see a man running by here a minute ago in a blue suit?
5: Well, maybe. I didn't notice him. You want a paper?
1: Yeah. I'm sorry. Sorry, lady. Ben! Ben, over here!
5: Yeah.
1: Did you spot him?
5: No, we're gonna need help.
1: All right, come on.
2: I called the ambulance! Better help your friend. He's bleeding. I don't know what to do.
1: Ben, get a hold of communications. Get some help out here.
0: All right.
2: The guy came down in the elevator. It was Garvey, your friend, trying to stop you. Garvey shot him right in the face.
1: All right, stop yelling,
2: huh? He was terrible. Now, look, he's bleeding. You better do something.
1: Will you shut up? Max. Max, how is it?
3: Chest hurts.
1: Yeah, all right. Easy, huh?
3: Garvey came out of the elevator fast with a gun.
1: All right, take it easy now.
0: Joe, I got communications. They're blocking off the area.
1: That's fine. Watch that front door, will you? Keep those people out of here.
3: Yeah, yeah. Chest.
1: I'll be here in a minute, boy.
3: Call the wife, Eleanor.
0: Ambulance is here.
1: Yeah.
0: He looks bad.
1: Well, he's not going to get any worse.
0: Huh?
1: He's dead. The name on the personnel report said John Warren Maxwell, Sergeant, Los Angeles Police Department, badge number 10377. Nearest living relative, wife, Eleanor Jean Maxwell. Dependents, John Maxwell, Jr., 6 years. Deborah Lee Maxwell, 2 years. Death in line of duty, April 27, 7:15 p.m. John Maxwell's body was removed from Georgia Street to the county morgue. At 7:45, a special detail of men from Homicide and Bunco Fugitive were on the scene to aid in the investigation of the killing. The neighborhood where the Fairdeal Hotel was located was covered for a half mile around. By 9 o'clock, the parade was over and the area was cleared. We had a single lead to work with. In checking out the different taxicab stands in the neighborhood, we found out that 3 separate fares had been picked up within 2 blocks of the hotel 4 minutes after the shooting. Ben and I went to the offices of the taxicab company. The cabs in question were called in and the waybills were checked. The times of the 3 different trips were listed, and so was the address of each destination. We copied down the addresses and then interviewed the drivers.
0: We're going to give each one of you half a dozen pictures. Like to see if you can identify any of them as passengers you picked up tonight near the Fairdeal Hotel.
1: All right, here you go.
0: There you are.
1: 4, 5, 6. Check them carefully, please.
0: Here are yours right here. Take a good look at each one of them.
6: Huh? Okay, thanks.
1: Now, fellas, take your time. Look them all over real good before you make up your mind.
6: Yeah, here's the one, Sergeant. No mistake.
1: Let me see. Where'd you pick up this man?
6: About a block from the hotel. I drove him to a place on 14th Street. Same address on the way, Bill.
1: Ben? Yeah? Alfred Garvey. Ben and I, along with Ricketts and Chandler from Homicide, drove out to the 14th Street address. Another small, transient hotel. The clerk on duty identified Garvey from his mugshot. He said the suspect had called at the hotel at about 7:45 that night and asked to see one of the guests, Mrs. Lorraine Thomas. The clerk said he told Garvey Mrs. Thomas was out, that she hadn't been there for 4 days. Ricketts and Chandler went on a stakeout in the lobby of the hotel, and Ben and I went up to the second floor to stake out Mrs. Thomas's room. Friday, 11:25 a.m. Lorraine Thomas returned to the hotel and was taken into custody. We took her to Homicide and questioned her for more than an hour. She admitted that she was acquainted with Garvey, but that's all. 1 o'clock. We went to Clifton's cafeteria for lunch.
0: Here, take this.
1: Mm-hmm. Silverware?
7: Mm-hmm.
1: You were the first one he ran to after the shooting.
7: Well, Garvey doesn't have many friends in Los Angeles. Maybe that's why he looked me up. I'll have a mixed green salad, too.
1: What kind of work does Garvey do, do you know?
7: He told me he was in the Merchant Marines.
1: Coleslaw.
0: Some of that potato salad, please. Do you know what he does in the Merchant Marine?
7: He told me a steward. French dressing.
0: Do you know any of his friends in town?
7: No, I don't. Rye bread. Can I have an extra butter, please?
1: Oh, French roll. What kind do you want, Ben?
0: Yeah, give me some of those biscuits. Thank you.
1: Does Garvey usually stay at the Fair Deal Hotel when he's in town?
7: I don't know.
0: That split pea soup sure looks good, and
1: we told you that the police up north were looking for him.
7: Yeah, I know you did. Like I told you, I've been out with him a few times. That's all I know about him.
0: He must have introduced you to some of his friends.
7: I'll have the prime ribs there. Rare. That piece, sir.
1: How about it? Did you ever meet any of his friends?
7: Yeah, one or two. No gravy.
1: Meatloaf. Brown gravy. Remember any of the names of his friends?
7: I just met him, that's all. I don't remember.
0: Let me have a roast turkey. Go kind of heavy on that dressing, will you? Did you ever go out with any of them?
7: No.
1: Why do you think Garvey went to your hotel after the shooting?
7: I don't know.
0: Maybe he figured you'd hide him.
7: I don't know why he should.
1: He killed a man and headed straight for your place. Doesn't make you look too good.
7: I can't help that. I like some of those string beans, please.
0: Miss Thomas, you know it's going to go hard on you if you're holding back information on Garvey.
7: I'm not.
0: Why don't you take some of that summer squash, Joe? Good boy.
1: Well, I can't eat that much. When did you first meet Garvey?
7: About 3 years ago, up in St. Helena.
0: You might as well keep your nose clean.
7: How do you mean?
0: We're going to reach you, Miss Thomas. You might as well tell us all you know.
7: Look, if Garvey's killing people, I don't want to have any more to do with him.
0: We do. Now, where is he?
7: I told you, I don't know.
0: Squash, please.
1: You said you had a little boy, didn't you, Miss Thomas?
7: Do we have to talk about it now? I thought we were going to have lunch.
1: How old's your little boy?
7: He's 7 years old.
0: Where is he now?
7: He's in school up in San Francisco. Isn't his line going awful slow?
1: It's lunchtime. You know that cop that Garvey killed last night?
7: Mashed potatoes, country gravy.
1: Hear what I said?
7: Yes, I know he killed a cop.
1: He had a little boy, too.
7: There's nothing I can do.
1: No potatoes, thanks.
0: Yeah, there's something you can do, Miss Thomas. You can tell us where Garvey is.
7: If I knew, I'd tell you.
0: French fries, please.
1: You're kidding us, Miss Thomas, but we're not going to kid you. You know a lot more about this than you're telling us.
7: Maybe I do, but I'm scared.
0: Who are you afraid of?
7: Look, why can't you count me out of this? I don't want any part of it.
1: You're in all the way. The only way you're going to get out is to tell us what you know.
7: He'll kill me. Suppose something happens to me, nobody's going to worry about my kid.
0: You don't have to worry. He's not going to find out.
1: No dessert, please.
7: They'll both kill me.
1: Both? Who's the other one?
7: What's the use? Trouble no matter what you try to do. Nothing but trouble.
1: Garvey's working with somebody, is that it?
7: His name's Jack Fleming.
1: Yeah?
7: They made me promise to cover for him. Give him a place to hide out whenever the heat was on.
0: Then you know where they are.
7: No, I don't. And that's the truth.
1: Why do they need a place to hide out?
7: You said Garvey killed a cop.
1: What about Fleming?
0: Hey, Joe, you better move along.
1: Oh, I'm sorry. What about Fleming?
7: We're going to pull some jobs.
1: All right, we can skip the dessert. Come on. I'll take a check for all of them.
0: Let's go.
1: What kind of jobs? Where?
7: Hold up. Tomorrow night. Three Kings Liquor Store out in Wilshire.
1: Let's sit down.
7: They're both the same, Garvey and Fleming. They can't hold a gun without using it.
0: Here's the table. Oh, you dropped your tray. I'll get you some more.
7: Don't bother. I'm not hungry anymore.
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9: If you smoke a long cigarette, it will be in your interest to listen to a typical case history of a Fatima smoker.
8: It's the case of Lee Silver, general assignment reporter on one of New York's greatest newspapers. This is his actual signed statement.
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1: Saturday, April 29th. Last rites were held for Sergeant John Maxwell, and he was buried at Holy Cross Cemetery. A guard of honor from the police department was present, along with most of the men Maxwell had worked with in Bunko Fugitive Detail. The chief of detectives delivered a short eulogy, and one of the men from the department band sounded taps over the grave. We got back to the office at noon, checked in at the record bureau. The photocopy room had taken negatives of Garvey's and Fleming's coming-out mugs and made duplicates that were distributed to all officers. The stakeouts continued at the Fair Deal and the 14th Street Hotel where Lorraine Thomas was staying. She was put under protective custody. Ben and I, Ricketts and Chandler, went on stakeout at the Three Kings Liquor Store on Wilshire Boulevard. It was a large, modern place that did a volume business, especially on Saturday night. Ricketts and Chandler covered the store from the outside. Ben and I were stationed in the supply room at the rear of the place, where we had the main counter and most of the store in full view. We set up a prearranged signal with the clerk on duty, and if and when Garvey and Fleming showed up, the clerk was to accidentally knock an empty bottle off the counter. We waited until midnight. Nothing happened.
0: It's the first customer in half an hour. It's kind of slow.
1: Yeah. Wait a minute. Here comes another one.
0: No, sir. That's a woman.
1: Clark sure got the jitters.
0: Well, I put in with him.
1: Well, I could go for a hamburger.
0: What did you eat dinner?
1: I wasn't very hungry then.
0: Well, I've got an almond bar. You want?
1: Yeah, thanks. Wait a minute. Another customer.
0: Yeah, man. Can't see his face too well with that hat on, can you?
1: That's Fleming. Come on. Police officers, get your hands up.
13: Watch it, Joe. You hit him.
1: He's going out the front. Come on.
0: Ricketts and Chandler, stop him.
1: Yeah, he's down. Watch him. Get the gun.
0: Yeah. Yeah, here it is.
1: That's Fleming, all right. Ricketts, call an ambulance.
0: What's the score?
1: Looks like one in the shoulder and legs, too.
0: What about Garvey?
1: I don't know.
0: What do you think?
1: Fleming stopped all the slugs.
0: Yeah.
1: Let's ask him. The wounded suspect was treated at Georgia Street Receiving Hospital and then booked into the prison ward at the General Hospital. At 11 a.m. the next day, we questioned him, but he refused to admit that he even knew Alfred Garvey. We re-questioned Fleming for the next 3 days with no results. The stakeouts continued. The search went on. There was no response to our APB. Garvey was still at large. As far as we were concerned, there was only one way to get directly to Garvey, and that was through Fleming. We called on Lorraine Thomas again and asked her that if she'd try to get some information on Fleming, try to get him to talk and to tell her where Garvey was.
7: I'm not even sure if he knows where Garvey's hiding.
0: He must have a good idea.
7: Even if he has, he's not going to tell me. He wouldn't trust me that far.
0: He'll go further with you and he will with us. He won't even give us his name.
1: I'm afraid it's up to you, Miss Thomas.
7: Why can't you let me out of this?
1: Hey, look, figure it this way. You knew about Fleming and Garvey. You knew they were in town. You knew what they were up to. You didn't break your back to save that dead cop's life.
7: Garvey shot him. I didn't.
1: You knew he was a killer. You knew he had a gun.
7: What do you want me to do?
0: Get close to Fleming. Visit him every day till he talks.
7: He doesn't trust me, I told you.
1: Then get him to trust you, will you? Do favors for him. He wants to contact friends to raise money for a lawyer. Help him do that. Run errands. Do anything for him within reason.
7: Suppose he finds out about the holdup that I told you about it.
1: He's got a long stretch ahead of him. He won't bother you.
7: They'll kill me if they find out. They wouldn't wait a minute.
0: They won't find out.
7: All right. Won't be my fault. Al did the shooting. He killed the cop. Let him square it up.
1: He'll square it with the court. There's only one trouble.
7: Yeah?
1: Maxwell's wife and kids. How does Al square it with them? morning of May 8th, suspect Jack Fleming was removed from his private room and wheeled down to the X-ray lab on the pretext of treatment. While he was absent, a dictaphone was placed in his room by a sound crew from the crime lab. Fleming was then returned. That afternoon, while Ben and I listened in on earphones in the next room, Lorraine Thomas paid her first visit to Fleming. We had briefed her on how to proceed in getting a suspect to talk, in particular, to reveal Garvey's hideout. It was a slow process. For the next 15 days, between the hours of 2 and 4 in the afternoon, Mrs. Thomas visited Fleming while Ben and I monitored their conversation in the adjoining room. For 15 days, despite all her shows of confidence, Fleming refused to confide. He was sullen and close-mouthed. Some afternoons, he would hardly speak to her. On the 16th day, his mood seemed to be improving.
14: Let me fix that telephone, Jack. Is that better?
15: Yeah. That's good. Thanks.
14: I got in touch with Dave and Johnny like you asked me to.
15: Huh? What did they say?
14: Well, they said they could get you the money for the lawyer the day after tomorrow. And Dave said he might be able to see you tonight.
15: Yeah. That's fine. Once I get a lawyer, I'll stop worrying.
14: I stopped by Donnelly's place, too. Pop Royce wasn't there. I'm going back tomorrow to see him. He ought to be able to help.
15: You've been okay, Lorraine. I won't forget it.
14: Oh, that's what friends are for. Jim, sure sorry you had to get it this way.
15: Forget it. I can give it back where it came from.
14: Say, I brought you some new magazines, a couple of candy bars.
15: Well, put them over here near the bed.
14: Yeah, sure. Let me get them for you. There, Jack. See, I'll put them right here on this table. I'll bring you some more tomorrow.
15: That's fine. You're going to try and see Pop Royce again tomorrow?
14: Yeah, they told me he'd be in around noon for sure. If I don't see him then, I'll keep trying until I do.
15: Yeah, that's it. Oh, listen. Something else.
14: Sure, Jack.
15: Come here. Hmm? I don't want to talk loud. The cops might have bumped this room.
14: Yeah. All right.
15: A little closer.
14: Okay.
15: Tonight, I want you to go to George's joint, the Blue Moon, down on South Flower.
14: Yeah?
15: And ask for George at the bar. He's usually around from 11 on.
14: Uh-huh.
15: Tell George you've seen me. He'll know it. And tell him to take you to Al.
14: To take me to Al?
15: Yeah, Al Garvey. George knows the place.
14: Yeah. Okay, Jack.
15: And keep your mouth shut. Don't talk to anybody but George. He knows the place.
14: All right, Jack. We'll help you out.
0: Well,
1: yeah.
0: It's a long wait. Get paid.
1: Let's go. 10:45 p.m. A detail of three cars followed Lorraine Thomas to the Blue Moon Tavern on South Flower Street. We parked down the block and watched her go in. At 15 minutes past 11, she came out with a small fat man in a dark blue suit. They got in a tan-colored coupe and drove south. The cruiser cars, using three-way radio, tailed the coupe alternately out through the Echo Park area and then back to the starting point at the Blue Moon Tavern. Lorraine Thomas went back into the bar with a man and 20 minutes later came out, caught a taxi, and took it to her hotel on 14th Street. We drove back to the office. It was 5 minutes past 1 a.m.
0: That's it.
1: I get it. Munko fugitive, Friday.
16: Lorraine Thomas, Sergeant. He showed me the place George did.
1: Where?
16: We drove past it. 1032 Alamo, apartment 3.
1: Is Garvey there now?
16: No. George said he's supposed to be there tomorrow in the afternoon, 5 o'clock. George said I'll have to go alone.
1: They're watching the place?
16: I think so. Garvey's staying with another man. They got guns.
1: You know where Garvey is now?
16: George wouldn't tell me.
1: We can't afford to tip our hand. How do we know Garvey will be there at 5 o'clock tomorrow?
16: That's just it. We don't.
1: May 9th, 3 p.m. An immediate stakeout was placed at the suspected hideout. A detail of 20 plainclothesmen began filtering into the neighborhood in the vicinity of 1032 Alamo Street. The three-story apartment house at that address was checked thoroughly and then covered on all sides. Apartment 3 on the first floor was checked out, too. It was registered to a Thomas King, whom the manager identified as Alfred Garvey from his mugshot. To avoid pedestrian casualties, we toured the immediate vicinity between 3 and 4:30 that afternoon, advising residents and storekeepers to clear the street and stay inside. At 4:35 p.m., the men in the detail took... their assigned positions. We waited.
0: Hold that light, will you?
1: Yeah.
0: Thanks. Awful lot of trouble for that punk Garvey.
1: Be more trouble if he doesn't show.
0: No sights left.
1: Hmm?
0: Tan coupe coming down the street behind us.
1: Same one we tailed last night.
0: A girl driving. There's two guys with him.
1: Yeah, Garvey's one of them. They're pulling up.
0: Ready?
1: Now, wait a minute. All right, let's go. Police officers, hold it right there.
17: Al, cops! Don't get out.
18: I'm behind the car.
1: Throw him in, Garvey. You haven't got a chance.
17: Al, break from the house! All right, hold it, Ben.
0: That's it. Both of them.
1: Come on.
0: Both dead. Garvey. The other guy. Rotten case.
1: Rotten business.
11: The story you have just heard was true. Only the names were changed to protect the innocent.
8: On August 2nd, trial was held in Superior Court, Department 93, City and County of Los Angeles, State of California. In a moment, the results of that trial.
9: It's amazing how many long cigarette smokers are changing to Fatima. Here is the actual report.
19: From coast to coast, king-size Fatima has more than doubled its smokers.
9: Yes, more and more smokers every day are discovering that Fatima is the best of all long cigarettes.
8: Long cigarette smokers find Fatima has a much different, much better flavor and aroma.
9: Long cigarette smokers find that Fatima is extra mild because it's the long cigarette which contains the finest Turkish and domestic tobaccos superbly blended to make it extra mild.
8: So enjoy extra mild Fatima, best of all long cigarettes.
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12: It's wise to smoke extra mild Fatima.
8: Jack Fleming, the only survivor of the holdup gang, was found guilty of several counts of armed robbery. Garvey's accomplices who aided him in hiding out were tried and convicted of being accessories. They are serving prison terms as prescribed by law. You have just heard Dragnet, a series of authentic cases from official files. Technical advice for Dragnet comes from the Office of Chief of Police W.A. Wharton, Los Angeles Police Department.
9: Fatima Cigarettes, the best of all long cigarettes, has brought you Dragnet from Los Angeles.
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0: You're a detective sergeant. You're assigned to homicide detail. For 2 months, a depraved criminal has been at work in your city. Men and women have been robbed, brutally attacked. Your job, get him.
2: If you want a long cigarette, smoke the best of all long cigarettes. Smoke extra mild Fatima. Yes, Fatima is the king-size cigarette which contains the finest Turkish and domestic tobaccos, superbly blended to make it extra mild, to give Fatima a much different, much better flavor and aroma than any other long cigarette. That's why Fatima has more than doubled its smokers coast to coast. Enjoy extra mild Fatima yourself. Best of all, long cigarettes.
0: It's wise to smoke extra mild Fatima.
3: It's wise to smoke extra mild Fatima.
1: Dragnet, the documented drama of an actual crime. For the next 30 minutes, in cooperation with the Los Angeles Police Department, you will travel step by step on the side of the law to an actual case from official police files. From beginning to end, from crime to punishment, Dragnet is the story of your police force in action.
4: It was Wednesday, March 7th. It was cloudy in Los Angeles. We were working the night watch out of homicide. My partner's Ben Romero. The boss is Thad Brown, chief of detectives. My name's Friday. I was on the way home from the office, and it was 2:25 a.m. when I got to Collis Avenue, number 4656.
5: Joseph, is that you?
4: Yeah, Ma. Did I wake you?
5: Well, what time is it?
4: A little after 2.
5: Oh, you can't keep this up. You've got to have your rest.
4: Don't worry, I'm okay. You got any cold meat in the icebox?
5: There's some pressed ham, a few slices of bologna. Didn't you have any dinner?
4: A couple of hamburgers, a piece of pie. I got hungry again.
5: I had some nice beef stew for dinner. There's some left in the icebox. I'll come down and warm it for you.
4: No, all I want is a sandwich, Ma. You go on back to sleep.
5: You can't live on pie and sandwiches and keep up your strength. Working all hours, first thing you know, you'll be getting sick. You need your food and you need your rest. Nobody cares when you're sick.
4: You didn't have to get up, Ma. All I want is a sandwich. I can fix it.
5: You better have a bowlful of stew. Here, it'll take a minute to warm it up. Nice new potatoes in it. Some of those onions you like, too. White Bermudas.
4: Okay, not too much now. I'll get the milk.
5: It's 2:30 in the morning. What kept you so late again?
4: Another stakeout. It's the same job.
5: Another murder in Highland Park?
4: No, Ma. The badge bandit. The one that poses as a policeman.
5: Oh, that one. Yeah. You certainly ought to do something about him.
4: Yeah, well, I'm trying to. We can't find him.
5: There was a piece in the paper about it tonight. They say it's just terrible the way he beats up people and robs them.
4: Yeah.
5: Badge bandit. The way he treats women. Ought to be ashamed. They ought to put him away.
4: Well, you got some more rye bread?
5: Mm-hmm. Are you going to have tomorrow off, Joseph?
4: Thanks. No. The captain says we work straight through till we get the guy.
5: Oh. I thought you were going to have tomorrow off.
4: Mm-hmm.
5: Well, you ought to tell the captain. You need your rest. You can't go on like this working all hours. You'll be coming down sick one of these days.
4: Mm-hmm. 15 robberies, 15 assaults, all in 2 months. Somebody's got to stop them. Stew ready?
5: Oh, yeah, I think so.
4: Okay.
5: Well, can't they warn the people? They wouldn't be getting robbed and beaten up if they weren't parked in those lonely places. Spooning, so silly.
4: Yeah. I'm afraid we can't do anything about that, Ma. It's a public place. They got a right to park there, well.
5: Yeah, I suppose. Let me have your plate.
4: Here. No, hold it. That's fine.
5: Another spoonful. You can't work if you don't eat.
4: Mm-hmm. Mm, it is good stew.
5: Yeah, sure it is. But you're down at ShopRite tonight. His stewing beef's just wonderful.
4: Mm-hmm. Yeah.
5: Ben worked late with you?
4: Yeah, his wife's sore, too. He hasn't been home much since we started on this. It's a tough one.
5: Oh, my. Well, times certainly have changed since I was a girl. All this robbing, beating up. Crazy people.
4: Yeah. Any mail today?
5: No, just a couple of bills.
4: Mm-hmm. Well, you set the alarm. I got to check back in at 8 in the morning.
5: 8 o'clock? Why so early?
4: Badge Bandit got two more victims tonight. They were college kids.
5: Oh.
4: Doctor said he didn't think we should talk to him tonight, so we'll have to see him tomorrow morning at the hospital.
5: Were they badly injured?
4: Well, pretty bad. The boy took a terrible beating. The girl was attacked, same as others.
5: Oh, my.
4: Well, it's very good, Ma. I better get to bed.
5: Yes, well, your face looks so thin. You need all the rest you can get.
4: I'll get it.
5: Now, who can that be? It's almost 3 in the morning.
4: Hello?
6: This is Lorman down Homicide, Joe. Sorry to bother you.
4: Yeah, Lorman. What is it?
6: Captain wants you and Romero to meet him in Hollywood and Laurel right away.
4: What's the matter now?
6: Attack and hold up in Laurel Canyon 20 minutes ago.
4: Yeah?
6: Got the area blocked off. Figure they got the man trapped.
4: The victims get out and look at the guy?
6: Same description, the bad bandit.
4: I left the house, went over and picked up Ben. We drove out to the edge of the Santa Monica Mountains where Hollywood Boulevard ends and Laurel Canyon begins. We headed back into the canyon to the blockaded area. Captain Steed from Homicide was there waiting for us.
7: Hi, Skip.
8: Hiya. Just a minute. Taylor, call communications again. Have him tell the men out on the Ventura to start moving in.
7: Right, Captain.
8: Sorry to call you back. Couldn't be helped.
4: Steve, how's it shaking
9: Control
4: up?
9: Control 3, commander search detail in vicinity of Laurel Canyon. Unit 62K reports that they are at Mulholland Drive and Oakstone Avenue. Nothing further to report.
8: Okay,
9: no,
8: what did you say, Joe?
4: So how's it shaping up?
8: Well, here's a sketch of the area. It covers just about all the Laurel Canyon district.
4: Really?
8: Badge Bandit got his victims near the top of this hill here.
4: Mm-hmm.
8: Old man in the neighborhood heard a woman scream and phoned in.
4: How sure are we the guy didn't get away?
8: Well, the man who called in said the bandit had trouble starting his car. Finally left it and took off into the brush. He was headed west down this road here.
4: Mm-hmm.
6: Badge Bandit.
4: I left the house, went over and picked up Ben. We drove out to the edge of the Santa Monica Mountains where Hollywood Boulevard ends and Laurel Canyon begins. We headed back into the canyon to the blockaded area. Captain Steed from Homicide was there waiting for us.
7: Hi, Skip.
8: Hiya. Just a minute. Taylor, call communications again. Have him tell the men out on the Ventura to start moving in.
7: Right, Captain.
8: Sorry to call you back. Couldn't be helped.
4: Steve. How's it shaking
9: Control
4: up?
9: Control 3, commander search detail in vicinity of Laurel Canyon. Unit 62K reports that they are at Mulholland Drive and Oakstone Avenue. Nothing further to report.
8: Okay,
9: no,
8: what did you say, Joe?
4: So how's it shaping up?
8: Well, here's a sketch of the area. It covers just about all the Laurel Canyon district.
4: Really?
8: Badge Bandit got his victims near the top of this hill here.
4: Mm-hmm.
8: Old man in the neighborhood heard a woman scream and phoned in.
4: How sure are we the guy didn't get away?
8: Well, the man who called in said the bandit had trouble starting his car. Finally left it and took off into the brush. He was headed west down this road here.
7: Captain, I just had a call from the communications. The crew from Leighton Prince are on the way.

0: vicinity of Laurel Canyon. Unit 62K reports that they are at Mulholland Drive and Oakstone Avenue. Nothing further to report.
1: Okay,
0: no,
1: what do you say, Joe?
2: How's it shaping up?
1: Well, here's a sketch of the area. It covers just about all the Laurel Canyon district.
2: Really?
1: Badge Bandit got his victims near the top of this hill here.
2: Mm-hmm.
1: Old man in the neighborhood heard a woman scream and phoned in.
2: How sure are we the guy didn't get away?
1: Well, the man who called in said the bandit had trouble starting his car. Finally left it and took off into the brush. He was headed west down this road here.
3: Captain, mm-hmm. I just had a call from communications. The crew from Leighton Prince are on the way.
1: All right. Any report from the detail up on Canyon Road?
3: Nothing yet. I'll stand by the radio.
1: Okay.
2: How much area we got to cover?
1: Well, from the mouth of the canyon here, all the way back to Ventura Boulevard. On the west here, from Lookout Mountain Avenue over to Crestview Drive on the east.
4: How much have we got to go on?
1: Crowley talked to the victims for a minute before they took him to Georgia Street.
2: Yeah?
1: The guy's description's the same. Heavy set, blonde hair, chubby face, horn-rimmed glasses.
2: Mm-hmm. Well, if he's on foot, there's plenty of underbrush around here to hide him.
1: Just a minute, I want to get this call in first. Taylor,
5: I have communications contact 72K. Tell them to hold their line stationary.
3: Yeah.
5: We'll have the others close in from the west and the north.
3: Right.
1: You two better get up on Groveland Drive. Line's pretty thin up there. Olson can use the help.
4: Is that the area where you abandoned the car?
1: Yeah. I want you to cover all the houses in that area. Check with everybody you can find in the neighborhood. They may be able to help. If they don't answer, find out why.
2: Okay.
1: I'll be making the rounds in another 10 minutes. Check with you then.
4: All right. Let's go,
1: Oh,
4: Joe.
1: One more thing.
2: Yes, sir?
1: I'll tell you what I told the rest of the men. This guy's in a corner and he's got a gun. There's only one way out for him.
2: Yeah.
1: Make sure it's not you.
2: 3:45 a.m. Ben and I drove up to Groveland Drive and joined the search. We started our house-to-house canvas of the neighborhood where the suspect had abandoned his car. None of the residents had any further information to give us. 4 a.m. We kept on checking.
4: 23 hours. Long shift.
2: Yeah. I could use some sleep.
4: Wife of mine is boiling mad. She's even mad at the kid.
2: Yeah? What's the trouble?
4: Oh, aunt of hers sent down some flower bulbs from Oregon yesterday. Gladiola bulb.
2: Yeah.
4: Kid was playing with a little girl next door yesterday, and they found a box of flower bulbs. They put the mess of them in a pot of water and boiled them on the stove.
2: What'd they do that for?
4: Who knows?
2: There's another house up ahead. We better check it.
4: Yeah.
2: We ought to get some street lights up here.
4: Yeah. That's nice work, waking people up in the middle of the night.
2: Oh, I don't like it any more than they do.
4: Wish we could make them believe that. Nice neighborhood up here. Wonder what the price is on these lots.
2: Well, it shouldn't be too high. They say real estate's coming down.
6: Yeah, what is it?
2: Police officers. Sorry to disturb you. We'd like to talk to you a minute.
6: Oh, all right. Let me get the door open. What's been going on in the neighborhood tonight? Some kind of trouble? Cars racing up and down the hill? What's the trouble?
4: Have you noticed any strangers in the neighborhood last hour?
6: No, I just got to bed 20 minutes ago. I work out of Paramount. We're shooting nights. What's all the commotion anyway?
2: We're looking for a suspect. He's supposed to be around this area.
6: Well, I haven't seen anybody. I thought I heard somebody out by the garage a few minutes ago. Went out and looked around, but I didn't see anything.
2: Did you check to see if your car is still in the garage?
6: No, I left it in the driveway.
2: No, sir, there's no car in your driveway.
6: Sure there is. Let me show you. Hey, it's gone.
4: Can we use your phone?
6: Yeah. Yeah, but I saw it just a few minutes ago. The car was right there in the driveway. You think that guy took my car?
2: Yes, sir, it's a pretty good bet. You got your license number handy? Yeah?
6: I don't remember it. I got it on a card in my wallet.
4: Give me communication.
2: Can you give us a description of your car?
6: It's a Plymouth sedan, black. Two-door sedan.
4: With search detail, Laurel Canyon. I've got some new information for all units in the detail.
2: Here's the license number.
4: Oh, thanks. Now, will you broadcast this information to all units in the search detail?
2: What was the make and model of your car?
6: 46 Black Plymouth, a two-door sedan.
4: 1946 Black Plymouth, two-door sedan, license number, let me see, 7X-ray 2569. This car's just been stolen from 10211 Groveland Drive.
2: Any identifying marks on the car?
6: Well, I left my keys in it.
2: No, sir. I mean, any special markings on the car? Maybe a dent in one of the fenders?
6: Well...
4: Here, George, hold on. We're getting it.
6: The right headlight went out on me last night. I haven't had it fixed yet.
4: The right headlight on the car's out. Notify all units in the search detail that we believe suspect is now in possession of this car. Right, thank you.
2: Let's go.
6: Must have happened in the last 15 minutes. I heard that noise and I went out to check. The car was there then.
2: Well, here's our card. We'll be checking with you later.
6: Yeah, I sure hope you find it. I don't know how I can get to work tomorrow without my car.
4: Yeah, we'll notify you.
6: Yeah, gee, I sure hope you find it.
2: Thanks for your help. Come on, Ben.

0: 11 Groveland Drive. The right headlight is out.
1: Oh, we got
0: it. The lead suspect is now in possession of this car. K-3.
1: I don't think he could have gotten that car through the blockade, didn't you?
2: Mm-hmm.
1: Better start searching the side roads, huh?
2: Yeah. There's one, leading off to the left, up ahead.
1: Okay, let's try it. Wait a minute, there's a car coming down the hill toward us.
2: Joe is making time. Joe, only one headlight on the
1: it's
2: car.
1: It's coming right at us. Turn around, quick. There's no room. Get over to the inside.
3: Hang on, we're going over.
1: Taken to Georgia Street Receiving Hospital. There I received emergency treatment for multiple cuts and bruises and a sprained left shoulder. Ben didn't do so well. He had a possible concussion, two broken ribs, and a half a dozen severe cuts about the face and arms. We were then taken to the P&F ward. The next afternoon, we had a visit from Captain Steed and Chief of Detectives Thad Brown.
4: Friday, how are you feeling?
1: Oh, pretty good, Chief.
4: You saw Romero across the hall. You came out better than he did.
1: Yeah. That's what I hear. You resting any?
4: Oh, much better. No danger involved. Needs rest, that's about all.
1: How long?
4: Well, he'll be here 2 weeks, according to the doctor. What about you?
1: Couple of days.
4: Too bad, Joe.
1: Badge bandit?
4: Yeah. Looks like you two got banged up for nothing.
1: Oh?
4: After he rammed your car, he ditched the Black Plymouth, and then we figure he hit with the underbrush.
1: Yeah?
4: Somehow, while we were hauling you and Ben out of that wreck, he slipped through the line.
1: Any fingerprints on the car?
4: None we could use.
1: It's rotten luck. I guess it was his night, huh?
4: We're getting more men from Metro Division to help out.
1: Mm-hmm.
4: And we're doubling the number of decoys around the city.
1: Police women, huh?
4: And we'll have each of them planted in a parked car along with an officer in every area of the badge bandit's been working. All he has to do is grab at the bait once.
1: Yeah, if he goes for it.
4: He'll have plenty of time to choose. We work the same setup every night till we reach him.
1: It's a big operation. Might have to run it for weeks unless he quits.
4: Well, there's only one way a guy like that ever quits.
1: Yeah.
4: When we stop him.
1: Saturday, March 10th, 2 p.m. I was released from the P&F ward and went home. Ben stayed on at the hospital. He had at least another 10 days to go before release. Sunday, I spent at home. Monday afternoon, I checked back in at the office, and Captain Steve put me on decoy duty for that week, along with policewoman Dorothy River. We were assigned to cover an isolated parking area near Mulholland Drive and Beverly Glen. It was a nice view, but the duty was slow. No sign of the badge bandit. Policewoman River and I waited it out from late evening to early morning, from Monday through Thursday. Friday night came. Same thing. We waited.
5: How's Ben? You see him today?
1: Yeah, he's doing fine. Be out next week.
5: Grouchy, I guess.
1: Oh, sure.
5: You want a cigarette?
1: Thank you.
5: You can sure tell it's Friday night.
1: Yeah.
5: Thanks. College kids are out in force.
1: Mm-hmm. What time you got?
5: 1:45. Long nights.
1: Yeah, slow.
5: You cold?
1: No, are you?
5: Just a little. It's chilly up here in the early morning. What's that?
1: Car full of kids just pulling out.
5: Are the cars gone too?
1: Yeah. They're the only ones left.
5: Stakeout's getting you nerves.
1: So look, if you're cold, you can have my coat. It doesn't bother me.
5: No, it's all right, Joe. Thanks. It's a beautiful view from up here, isn't it? All the lights.
1: Yeah.
5: You like to dance, Joe?
1: What?
5: I said you like to dance.
1: Well, once in a while, I guess. I'm not too good. Why?
5: Well, our club's having its big annual dance 2 weeks from Saturday.
1: Yeah.
5: Might get a kick out of it. It's formal.
1: Well, it leaves me out. I don't own a tux.
5: You could rent one. It'd be fun.
1: I'm afraid I don't look good in a tux.
5: I never met a man who thought he did. Why don't you try it?
1: I might be working.
5: Well, I mean, if you're not working, why don't you come?
1: You going?
5: Well, I was planning on.
1: Got a date?
5: No, yeah. I have hopes.
1: There's a car pulling in. See? Yeah, parked over in back of us.
5: I can only make out one person in the car.
1: Yeah, looks like a man. I can't be sure. All right, come on over closer. We might as well look the part, huh?
5: All right.
1: He's getting out of the car.
5: Is he coming this way?
1: Walking over to the side of the road. He's got a flashlight. Looking around.
5: Mm. He's built like the Badge Bandit. Short, heavy set.
1: Yeah, he's turning around. He's got his flashlight on us.
5: He's coming up on your side of the car.
1: I take it easy. You know what to do.
6: Come on, out of that car. Police officer.
1: All right, hold on.
5: Got a gun, Joe.
1: Yeah.
6: Come on, I said out of the car, both of you.
7: All right. All right, drop the gun. Drop it.
5: That's him.
1: Yeah.
5: Now I'll get the cuffs on him.
1: Thanks. I didn't think I hit him that hard.
5: You didn't, I did.
1: Policewoman Dorothy River Knight took the suspect to Hollywood Division, where he was booked on suspicion of robbery. He gave his name as Charles Leon Kirby, age 46. Monday, March 19th, Ben was released from the hospital and checked back in for work. A special show-up was held at which 10 of the 17 victims definitely identified Kirby as the Badge Bandit. The suspect had finally been apprehended. Now we started the slow process of formally charging the man and presenting our evidence against him to bring him to trial. 10 a.m., Ben and I went across the street to the sixth floor of the Hall of Justice to present our case against Kirby and to obtain a formal complaint against him. We met with Deputy District Attorney Broker.
8: When'd you get out of the hospital, Ben?
2: This morning. Sure got sick of that place.
8: Heard about your accident. That guy sure gave enough trouble, didn't he?
1: Yeah, he's still giving us trouble.
8: How's that?
1: He got in a tangle with another prisoner out in Hollywood Division.
8: Yeah?
1: The other prisoner gave Kirby a pretty bad going over. Cut him up and broke his left forearm. They're moving him in an ambulance from Hollywood to the prison ward at the General Hospital.
8: When did this happen?
1: Just this morning. I think they're moving him downtown now.
8: Tough one. Now, how about your reports on Kirby? Are they all in order?
2: Well, here's a summary report. Alleges 10 positive identifications containing 10 counts for robbery and 10 counts of forcible rape.
8: All right.
1: And here's 7 other crime reports. Only partial identification on these.
8: Okay. What do you got for corroborating evidence against him?
1: Oh, we went through Kirby's apartment. Found at least a dozen pieces of property that he took from his victims.
8: Mm-hmm.
1: Mostly watches and jewelry. The victims identified every piece we found.
8: Okay, let me get the details on it. No. Excuse me, Matt.
1: Sure.
9: Broker speaking.
8: Yes, Matt. You, Friday.
1: Thank you. Friday. When? Yeah, right away. Well, that does it.
2: What's the matter?
1: Kirby. He just spoke out of that ambulance.
10: You are listening to Dragnet, the case history of a police investigation presented in the public interest by Fatima Cigarettes.
11: If you smoke a long cigarette, it will be in your interest to listen to a typical case history of a Fatima smoker.
10: It's the case of Mr. Richard Watts, Jr., drama critic of one of New York's great newspapers. This is his actual signed statement.
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1: As soon as word of Kirby's escape came through, the information was broadcast to all points. All available cruiser cars and men were rushed to the escape area, and a door-to-door canvas got underway. All of the men were given mug shots of Kirby together with his description. 11 a.m., Ben and I got back to the office. We found a message from Captain Steed to meet him in the chief of detective's office.
14: No man in that area until further notice. Check the bus depots and the Union Station. Right.
1: What's the story, Chief?
14: That's what I'm trying to find out.
2: Where did he make the break?
9: Near 4th and Main. Couldn't have picked a better spot.
14: The ambulance had just crossed 3rd and Main when Kirby slugged the guard. Driver was too busy dodging
4: expect to notice what was going on in back.
15: That's a lousy break.
9: Kirby jumped out of the back end of the ambulance and disappeared in the crowd. No sign of him since.
15: Well, that's fine. Takes us almost 3 months to reach the guy, and he breaks away on a cheap fluke like that.
9: Well, he doesn't have many friends in town. He's only got one we know of.
15: Yeah.
9: A brother. Kirby stays with him pretty often from what we could gather. His brother lives in a rooming house down on Alameda.
15: Anybody checked that yet?
9: We've got it staked out.
4: The brother works at a box factory in the south end of town. That's covered, too.
2: And he's not going far with a broken arm.
4: What have you got?
16: One shop pulled up 6th Street happened a few minutes ago.
4: Yeah?
16: Here's the description of the holdup, man.
2: Stocky bill, blonde hair, horn-rimmed glasses, chubby face.
15: You were wrong about that broken arm. Come on. 11:20 a.m. Ben and I pulled up at the East Asia pawn shop on 6th Street. Inside, we found the proprietor, Morris Brubaker, lying propped up against one of the showcases. He was an elderly man. His face and head showed the marks of a savage beating. His wounds were hemorrhaging badly, and ambulance attendants were giving him first aid. We showed him Charles Kirby's mugshot.
16: That's the man. I wouldn't make a mistake. That's him.
2: Was he alone, Mr. Brubaker?
16: Yes, by himself. He asked to look at a watch, and when I turned to get it, he kicked me. I fell against the showcase and cut myself. He pulled me in the back room. I didn't even know him. He kept beating me.
15: Easy, Mr. Brubaker. Let me get this conference on.
1: How much did he get away with, do you know?
16: I'm not sure. A blue suit, blue overcoat, wraparound, and navy blue both. He kept hitting me.
1: All right, sir, just take it easy. They'll have you out of here in a minute.
16: He kept hitting me like a crazy man.
15: This is antiseptic. Might sting a little. Okay.
2: What else did he take, Mr. Brubaker? Can you remember?
16: Yes, from the cash register, he took money.
2: How much?
16: $13.40, I can't be sure.
2: When he left your store, did you see which way he was going?
16: No, he dragged me in the back room, he locked me in.
15: Ready to move now, Sergeant?
1: Okay.
16: I don't know, I saw him going through the shelves there in the back of the counter, I don't know.
2: What'd you keep there?
16: My account books and my gun, a box of shells, too.
1: You want to take a look, Ben?
2: Yeah.
16: My head.
1: Yes, sir, just take it easy, it's only going to be a minute now.
2: Account books are still there.
1: Yeah.
2: He got the gun.
1: 4 p.m. Kirby, alias the Badge Bandit, was still at large. As far as we were concerned, the case was almost back to where it started from 11 weeks before. The suspect was still loose, was well armed, was still free to rob, assault, or murder. We had two big advantages. Kirby's possible broken arm, which would need medical attention, and secondly, the lead to Kirby's brother. At 5:30 p.m., we had a report that the suspect was seen purchasing a ticket at a theater box office out on Hollywood Boulevard. We ran it down. It didn't pay off. At 6:15, a taxi driver thought he spotted Kirby boarding an outbound streetcar at Figaro and Pico. Was checked out. No results. At 7 o'clock, Ben and I got something to eat at a drive-in, and we relieved the men on stakeout at the rooming house on Alameda Street where Kirby's brother was staying. 10 p.m. Midnight. No sign of Kirby. We waited. At 3 a.m., Hanson and Cummings of Homicide relieved us, and Ben drove me home. It was 3:45 when he dropped me off at Collis Avenue, number 4656.
17: Joseph, that you?
1: Yeah, Ma, I didn't mean to wake you.
17: Well, what time is it?
1: Almost 4.
17: Oh, my. These late hours, you've got to get your rest, Joseph.
1: We'll be all right, Ma. Got something to eat in the icebox?
17: There's a little cold meat and some cheese in the cupboard.
1: Just want a sandwich. You're going back to sleep.
17: I had some nice meatballs and spaghetti for dinner. I can warm some for you. My, I stand just working all hours. You just get sick, Joseph, and you'll see nobody cares about you when you're sick.
1: I wish you wouldn't get up, Ma. I can fix something.
17: Well, warm up the meatballs and spaghetti. You need something substantial.
1: I get it.
17: 4 a.m. I hope it's not that office calling.
1: Hello?
18: Lorman down Homicide.
1: Yeah, Lorman.
18: Thought you'd like to know they just got Kirby.
1: Where?
18: At his brother's place about 15 minutes ago. Hanson and Cummings grabbed him.
1: Any trouble?
18: No. Grabbed him before he got to his gun. We just locked him up. Thought you'd like to know.
1: Yeah. Thanks, Lorman.
18: Night.
1: Night.
17: Well, that wasn't Joseph.
1: The office, Ma. They got Kirby, the Badge Bandit.
17: Oh, did they? Well, that's nice. Maybe you'll have some time off now.
1: Yeah. Never fails, does it? You work on a case for 3 months. Leave it for 30 minutes and it's all over.
17: Hmm.

0: It's warm. Is there anything else you want?
1: No, that's fine, Mom. You go on to bed.
0: Yeah. Well, all right, Joseph. Now, don't stay up too long.
1: All right. Good night.
0: Good night.
1: Hey, Ma.
0: Yes, Joseph?
1: Have I still got that old tuxedo around?
2: The story you have just heard was true. Only the names were changed to protect the innocent.
3: On June 27th, trial was held in Superior Court, Department 87, City and County of Los Angeles, State of California. In a moment, the results of that trial.
4: It's amazing how many long cigarette smokers are changing to extra mild Fatima. Here is the actual report.
5: From coast to coast, Extra Mild Fatima has more than doubled its smokers.
3: Yes, more and more smokers every day are discovering that Fatima is the king-size cigarette that is extra mild.
4: Extra mild because it contains the finest Turkish and domestic tobaccos superbly blended to make it extra mild, to give it a much different, much better flavor and aroma.
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4: It's wise to smoke extra mild Fatima.
6: It's wise to smoke extra mild Fatima.
3: Charles Leon Kirby, alias the Badge Bandit, was tried and convicted in Superior Court on several counts of armed robbery, rape, and assault with intent to commit murder. He was sentenced to life imprisonment. After serving 1 year in the state penitentiary, he was judged insane and committed to the state mental hospital at Mendocino. After 2 months there, he escaped. Charles Kirby, alias the Badge Bandit, is still at large. You have just heard Dragnet, a series of authentic cases from official files. Technical advice for Dragnet comes from the Office of Chief of Police, W.A. Wharton.
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0: story you are about to hear is true. Only the names have been changed to protect the innocent.
1: Fatima Cigarettes, best of all long cigarettes, brings you Dragnet.
0: You're a detective sergeant. You're assigned to Juvenile Bureau. A potential killer roams the halls of one of the high schools in your city. Girl students have been brutally slashed by the criminal. Your job, stop him.
2: If you want a long cigarette, smoke the best of all long cigarettes. Smoke extra mild Fatima. 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That's why Fatima has more than doubled its smokers coast to coast. Enjoy extra mild Fatima yourself. Best of all, long cigarettes.
3: It's wise to smoke extra mild Fatima.
4: It's wise to smoke extra mild Fatima.
1: The documented drama of an actual crime. For the next 30 minutes, in cooperation with the Los Angeles Police Department, you will travel step by step on the side of the law through an actual case from official police files. From beginning to end, from crime to punishment, Dragnet is the story of your police force in action.
5: It was Thursday, November 4th. It was windy in Los Angeles. We were working the day watch out of Georgia Street Juvenile Bureau. My partner's Ben Romero. The boss is Captain Bowling, Commander, Juvenile Division. My name's Friday. It was 2:45 p.m. when we got to Charter High School. Main entrance.
6: Which way, Joe?
5: I don't know. We can ask this boy. Hey, son.
7: Yeah?
5: Where's the principal's office?
7: Straight down the hall. Last door on the left.
5: Thank you.
6: What's all the noise about?
7: Football rally. We're playing Piedmont today. Probably lose.
6: Can't beat confidence like that. Kids are sure funny nowadays.
5: Yeah. Check that sign.
6: Mm-hmm. Junior prom.

0: $25 for couple.
1: Makes you feel old, doesn't it?
0: I never did go to those high school dances.
1: How come?
0: Couldn't dance. Wife says I still can.
2: Yes, sir?
1: Like to see Mr. Chase?
2: Could I have your names, please?
1: Romero and Friday.
2: Oh, yes, he's expecting you. You can go right in. That door, then.
0: Thank you, ma'am.
1: Mr. Chase?
3: Yes?
1: My name's Friday. I talked to you on the phone.
3: Oh, yes, certainly, Sergeant. Have a chair.
1: Thank you. This is my partner, Ben Romero.
3: How do you do, sir?
0: How are you, Mr. Chase?
3: Sit down. Certainly glad to see you, gentlemen. I'm at the end of my rope.
1: Would you mind briefing us, Mr. Chase? How did all this trouble start?
3: I don't know how it started. I don't know why. But here's the result, Sergeant. This dress, bloodstains on it.
1: Mm-hmm. What's the story?
3: A woman stormed in here and said her daughter came home from school yesterday wearing this dress. She told her mother she'd been knifed here at the school.
1: Mm-hmm. How many cases like this have you had?
3: 21 in the past 3 weeks.
1: Why didn't you notify us?
3: Believe me, Sergeant, I didn't know which way to turn. When I first learned about these knifings, I wanted to call in the police, but some of the girls who'd been cut, the parents didn't want it reported. The publicity, the notoriety, they didn't want it.
4: Hope you realize, Mr. Chase, that it's a pretty serious business.
3: Believe me, I did realize. What could I do? The knifings had to be stopped. The parents didn't want them reported. I've tried everything humanly possible to find out who's responsible.
1: What have you tried, Mr. Chase?
3: Well, I called on some of the older students from the boys' council. I placed them all over the grounds of the buildings and told them to keep an eye out.
1: No results, huh?
3: The knifings have gone right on. This past week, they've even gotten worse. Oh, that reminds me. Just a moment, please.
2: Yes, Mr. Chase?
3: Doris, would you get Jim Travers, please? Have him come to my office right away.
2: Yes, Mr. Chase.
3: Travers is head of the boys' council. He helped organize the system of guards. He might be able to give you some information.
1: You said a minute ago that the situation has been worse this past week. You mean the knifings have gotten more frequent?
3: More frequent and more serious. One girl was cut very badly this morning. She had to be sent home.
4: Are most of these girls cut in pretty much the same manner?
3: The school nurse treated some of them. She says it looked to her as though the girls had been slashed with a very sharp knife, probably a razor.
1: Is there any definite time pattern to these knifings?
3: All of them happen between periods, when the students change classes. The corridors are pretty well crowded, and that's why it's so difficult to pin it down to any one person.
1: I see. How about the victims themselves, Mr. Chase? Is there any set pattern there?
3: That's what has me frightened.
1: How do you mean?
3: Most of the victims are rather pretty girls. Whoever's doing this seems to have a preference for them. It's frightening when you think of what kind of mind the person must have.
1: It's a little more than frightening, Mr. Chase.
3: Huh?
1: A person with a knife must be a mental case, probably a dangerous one. I don't think he's going to be satisfied with just knifing the girls.
3: Killing?
1: Possible, if we let it go much longer.
5: You wanted to see me, Mr. Chase?
3: Come in, Jim.
5: I would have come sooner. I was tied up with the rally committee.
3: Jim, this is Sergeant Friday and Sergeant Romero, police officers.
4: Very good.
3: They're here to investigate the knifings. I thought maybe you'd be able to help out with some information.
5: Well, I still have the fellows on the council watching the corridors. We haven't seen anything yet.
1: Well, if you have any time after the rally, Jim, we'd like to have you show us around.
5: Okay, Sergeant.
4: Is the school nurse still in her office? I'd like to talk to her, too.
3: I think so. Jim, when does Miss Wesley go home?
5: 3:30 on Thursday, Mr. Chase. I'll tell her to stay on a few minutes.
1: That's fine. We'll meet you outside the office here, huh?
5: Okay, I'll see you later, then.
4: Right.
1: The school out for the day?
3: Yes, it is.
4: Guess we'll have to wait till morning to interview the victims.
3: The first class is at 8 o'clock. I'll have the girls assemble in the classroom next to my office.
1: All right, Mr. Chase. Thank you.
3: I'll be right back, Doris. See you gentlemen now.
1: Looks like the rally's just breaking up, huh?
3: 3 o'clock now. The game's at 3:30.
4: The kids certainly jam up the corridor.
6: Come on. Let us through here. Let us through, please.
7: All right. Now, the rest of you go about your business. Go on now.
1: What's the matter, young lady? What's the trouble?
8: Patty Larson, she's fainted.
7: What's the matter with her?
8: Look at her dress. It's covered with blood.
1: An ambulance was called, and the injured girl was taken to Georgia Street Receiving Hospital, where she was treated for a cut on her right forearm and a deep slash across her hips. She was not in serious condition. It was the doctor's opinion that the wounds had been inflicted either by a very sharp knife or, more probably, a razor. A detail of plainclothesmen were dispatched to Charter High School to keep the grounds and corridors under strict surveillance until further notice. At 7:30 the next morning, policewoman Lorraine Jensen, Ben and I met at the

0: with Principal Chase and Jim Travers, the head of the Boys' Council. By 9 a.m., all of the 21 knifing victims were assembled in one of the empty classrooms. Policewoman Jensen outlined our plan of questioning.
1: May I have your attention, please? This isn't going to take very long, girls, but I will have to ask you to cooperate with us. Try to remember every detail of the time and the place that the knifings occurred. Do you all have a report form to write on?
2: Yeah, they're all set.
1: We'd like to have you write three things. First, exactly where you were when you were injured. After that, write the date and the time. Make that just as close as you can remember.
3: I don't remember, dear. I don't know what you're writing.
1: At the bottom of the page, write the name of the person you suspect might have cut you. Your answer will be kept confidential. Please don't compare notes with the girl next to you. We want your version, not your neighbor's.
4: Sergeant.
5: Yes, Travis?
4: 5-minute warning, Bill.
0: Yeah, okay. All right.
1: Yeah, Joe.
0: There's a recess coming up. We want to check the quarters. Can you make out alone for a little while?
1: Sure, you two go ahead. We can check the slips when you get back.
0: All right, let's go, then.
5: Yeah.
4: The top of the stairs is best, Sergeant.
0: Okay.
4: If you stand back a little from the railing, no one down below can tell if they're being watched either.
0: Okay.
4: I'm pretty much interested in police work. You know, the lie detector and stuff.
0: Can we keep on going here?
4: One more fight.
0: All right.
4: I wrote a paper once on the lie detector for our physiology class. Did you like it?
0: That's so?
4: Yeah. I've been reading how they take fingerprints, cloth imprints, and all that. Pretty interesting. Here we are. We can keep an eye on the whole corridor from here.
0: Okay.
4: What detail do you officers work out of?
0: Georgia Street Juvenile.
4: You know Lee Jones or Ray Pinker?
0: Oh, yeah.
4: I've read a lot about the crime lab.
5: Why don't you come downtown some afternoon? We'll show you around.
4: That'd be swell.
0: Okay.
4: Must be interesting meeting all kinds of people, watching how they behave, you know.
0: Yeah, it's interesting. During the recess, while the students moved from classroom to classroom, we kept the main quarter under close surveillance. The other men from Juvenile Bureau covered the rest of the quarters. We kept an eye on the main quarter during the third recess between periods at 11 a.m. Again, no results. At 11:30, Travers went to check with the members of the Boys' Council to set up the noontime watch. Ben and I went back to the classroom on the main floor to check with Policewoman Jensen. We helped her tally the results of the questioning of the girl victims that morning.
1: Let's see, 17, 18, 19. Well, this one takes care of the lot.
5: Let's see.
1: There it is. Now what's it mean?
5: Well, 12 say they were knifed on the main corridor. 3 knifed outside the building. 4 on the stairway. 2 in a classroom.
6: The times they list doesn't look like there's any pattern there.
0: How about the suspects that they wrote down?
1: That's even got me beat. We've got more of them than we have victims. Here. There's 4 pages of names. Some of the girls wrote down as many as 5 suspects.
6: Well, that's going to help a lot.
0: How many altogether?
1: Let's see. 34.
6: Oh, hi, Mr. Chase.
7: Did you find out anything?
0: Well, it didn't turn out too well. Nothing definite.
7: Terrible morning. Parents calling up newspapers. I don't know. Certainly out of my hands.
0: Are there any assemblies scheduled for this afternoon?
7: Yes, after the 5th period. Why?
0: Well, I think maybe you better cancel it. Seems like every time the kids are crowded together, we just ask for trouble.
7: All right, I'll have it canceled.
0: Fine. Something else, Mr. Chase.
7: Yes?
0: The girls that we had in this room this morning, the victims, we'd like to have every one of them brought back here after the next class, can we?
7: All right, Sergeant. I'll have excuse slips sent to each one.
0: Thank you, sir.
1: Here's the chills. Those kids getting cut up in broad daylight.
0: Whoever it is, the guy's got a stomach for it.
1: How do you know it's a guy?
0: It's as good a guess as any. How about the school employees, the janitors, the rest of them?
1: Checked them all out this morning.
0: When we get the girls back here, we'll go through the same routine. One thing we missed the last time we talked to them.
4: Yeah?
0: We ask them to pick suspects. We might have more luck if we have a bigger choice.
1: Well, how do you mean?
0: Well, instead of asking them to pick out somebody, we'll tell them to list the names of every person who was around them or near them when they were cut.
6: It might work if we can spot a couple of repeats on the list.
7: Sergeant, they want you downstairs. Hurry.
0: Come on, Ben.
5: What's the matter?
7: It's terrible, terrible. I found her.
0: You found who?
7: Betty Price.
0: Where?
7: Downstairs, unconscious. I'm afraid.
0: What do you mean you're afraid?
7: I'm not sure she's alive.
0: We located the unconscious girl in a corner of the basement near the rear entrance to the girls' locker room. She'd been cut severely about the face and arms. At Georgia Street Receiving Hospital, she was given an immediate blood transfusion. In addition to her wounds, she was also treated for shock.

0: We questioned the victim. She stated that she did not see the person who attacked her. Later that afternoon, she was removed to her own home upon the advice of her family physician. 1:35 p.m., Ben and I got back to the high school and checked in with policewoman Lorraine Jensen.
1: How'd the last station turn out, Lorraine?
2: Yeah, a lot better. It was a good idea, Jim.
0: Yeah? How'd we come out?
2: Pretty good. Yeah, the list they made out. 21 of them.
1: Uh-huh.
2: Each girl listed an average of 8 persons around her at the time she was knifed.
0: Yeah.
2: There's one name that occurs on 19 of these 21 lists. Here, Joe.
0: Jim Travers.
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3: It's the case of Mr. Frank Fenton, well-known author and Hollywood screenwriter. This is his actual signed statement.
5: 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And this happens often to me. 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I agree it's wise to smoke extra mild Fatima.
4: And so do more and more smokers every day. 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
0: Friday, November 5th, 1:45 p.m. Ben and I started checking on Jim Travers. In the registrar's files, he was listed as James Kirkland Travers, 17 years old. He was a well-known, popular student. He was a fine athlete. He was from a well-to-do family. His father was the head of an engineering firm. His mother was from one of the oldest families in the city. During his 3.5 years at Charter High, Jim Travers had maintained close to an A average in his studies. He'd been president of his class since freshman year, and he'd held numerous other class offices. We interviewed his teachers. They had nothing but praise for Travers. They tabbed him as a brilliant young man with an excellent future. We asked about Travers' friends, who he palled around with. We picked up a small lead. We were told that he had very few, if any, close personal friends among the students, but he did have one girl at the high school he was especially fond of. Her name was Barbara Ferris, a tall, dark-haired girl, exceptionally pretty. Her scholastic record was almost as high as Travers. 2 p.m., policewoman Lorraine Jensen and I interviewed the girl in a small room off the principal's office.
2: We're not singling you out, Barbara. We're interviewing most of the girls in the upper classes.
7: You mean about what's been happening around school?
0: Yes, that's right.
7: Well, I don't know much about it. I was talking to Jim Travers last night. He's a friend of mine. He told me why you were here.
2: How long have you known Jim Travers, Barbara?
7: Oh, since freshman year, I guess.
2: Mm-hmm. You go steady with him?
7: Well, we don't like to call it that, but I guess so. We go to the dances together. Sometimes we go to the show on weekends.
8: Do you go out with him very often?
7: No, not very often. Jim's usually pretty busy. He studies a lot.
8: Does he go out with other girls, do you know?
7: Well, no, I don't. Once he went out with Betty Fisher. He said he didn't like her much. Betty's kind of a party girl. Jim likes to talk about things. You know, physiology, books, stuff like that.
2: Do you get along with him pretty well?
7: We get along fine. Sometimes he's moody, but I guess I am too.
2: Could you tell us a little more about Jim? What's he like?
7: Well, what do you want to know that for? Is there anything wrong?
0: No, it's just routine questioning, Barbara. We have to check on everybody.
7: Oh, I see. Well, Jim's certainly all right. He's like the rest of the fellows at school, I guess. Only he's smarter than most of them.
0: Well, is there anything maybe that's odd about him that you noticed? Anything very different?
7: No, not that I've noticed. He's always been pretty bashful, up until this last year anyway. He's still that way sometimes when we go out on dates.
0: Well, how do you mean? How is he bashful?
7: You know, about girls and things. He's always nice, though. He's not always thinking about necking and stuff like most of them.
2: You mean he's not the romantic type?
7: Well, he can be romantic when he wants to. Once we parked outside my house after a dance, he's always nice. It was just this one time.
2: What was that?
7: Well, he kissed me, and then he twisted my arm behind my back. He kept twisting it for no reason.
2: Yeah?

0: told him it hurt me, but he wouldn't let go. He kept twisting my arm.
1: What did he say?
0: That's what was so funny. He said, I like you better than any girl I know.
1: Yeah?
0: Then he said, that's why I'm hurting you.
1: After talking with Barbara Ferris, we had a pretty good idea that Jim Travers was the suspect we wanted. But because of his fine background and his record, we realized that we'd have to prove beyond any question of a doubt that he was the guilty person. We had only one thing to go on besides the information Barbara Ferris had given us. During the morning recesses, when Travers was with Ben and I was watching the corridors, not one knifing took place. When we had left Travers and gone downstairs to check with Policewoman Jensen, the girl had been found slugged and cut at the rear of the girl's locker room. 2:30 p.m., Ben and I met with the suspect.
2: How's it going, Sergeant? Any luck?
3: Not much, Jim. What's that, another rally?
2: No, a band practice.
1: Junior proms tonight, isn't it?
2: Yeah. You talked to a girl who was knifed downstairs, huh? Find out anything?
1: No, not much. You want to stick with us this afternoon? I think you might be able to help us out.
2: Sure. I've got the fellows on the council standing by if you want them.
3: Fine. Let's go outside, huh? I've got something to tell you.
2: Sure, okay. We can go out this way. I certainly appreciate you letting me tag along. Hope I can help you.
1: I think you can, Jim. So when we talked to those girls this morning, we drew up a new list of possible suspects.
2: Yeah?
1: Funny thing, one of the names on the list was yours.
2: Well, I've got nothing to hide.
3: Well, we'll make a systematic check of each name on the list and start with yours.
2: Well, will we have to go on the lie detector? I'd like to try that. I never saw one. Only pictures of them.
1: No, you won't have to go through that. It'll just be a couple of questions, and then we're going to check your locker.
2: Okay, I'd be glad to show you.
3: Does this take us to the locker room?
2: Yeah, we can cut through here.
1: Say, when we were questioning those girls this morning, some of them said that they saw you in different parts of the building when the knifing took place.
2: What do you mean?
1: Well, your location didn't exactly jive with your classroom schedule. In other words, your class was on the third floor, but you were seen down in the main corridor. Now, how do you account for that?
2: You see, I usually take walks between periods. Sitting in classrooms makes me nervous sometimes, you know.
1: Uh-huh.
2: Here, I'll get the door.
1: Uh-huh.
2: Any other questions I can answer, Sergeant?
1: No, that's all.
3: How'd you happen to get an interest in police work, Jim? You said your father was an engineer, didn't you?
2: Yeah, that's right. I don't know how I got into it. I just took to it, I guess. I always like to watch people's reactions and their behavior. Fascinating. The locker room's down this way.
3: Okay. What are you planning on doing when you graduate? College?
2: Yeah, I guess so. Dad wants to send me to MIT.
1: It's a good school.
2: Yeah. Say, if you ever have the time, I'd sure like to see some of the ballistics equipment down at the police crime lab. I've read up on ballistics quite a bit, too.
1: Oh, is that so?
2: Yeah. The polygraph lie detector. That's my favorite, though. Wonderful machine.
3: Mm-hmm.
2: Imagine charting positive and negative reactions like that. It's marvelous.
1: Yeah, it is.
2: Say, have either one of you ever read Dawson's treatise? I think it's called The Psychology of the Criminal Mind. You ever read it?
1: I think we had that in training, didn't we, Ben?
3: Something like that, yeah.
2: How about Criminal Behavior and Its Basis, Maxwell's book? Did you ever read that one?
1: No, I don't think I did.
2: It's a great book. I got quite a few textbooks on crime. The one on sex crimes I just got is very good.
3: Mm-hmm. This locker room?
2: Yeah, I almost went past it. My lock is down this way.
1: How do you shave, Jim? You use an electric razor or a safety razor?
2: Me? Electric razor, they're the best.
1: Yeah, a lot easier to use.
2: Here it is, I'll open it for you.
1: Mm-hmm. Ben, you got those envelopes?
3: Yeah, there.
1: Okay, would you step aside there, Jim?
2: Yeah, sure.
1: All right, we'll get some dust scrapings from the shelf here. All right, there you are, Ben. You want to mark it?
3: Jim Travers, dust scrapings. Locker.
1: All right. Let's see here. Here's some more scrapings from the bottom of the locker this time. Huh?
3: Okay, I'll seal these envelopes. Oh, here's a nail file.
1: Okay, Jim. Now, will you hold out your right hand?
2: Hmm? Oh, yeah, okay.
1: Hold an envelope under his hand, will you, Ben? Mm-hmm. Catch the nail scrapings.
3: Mm-hmm. Okay, well.
2: Say, what's all this for, Sergeant?
1: Oh, it's just routine with everybody, Jim. Just gonna take some samples. specimens to run through the spectrograph.
2: The spectrograph?
1: Mm-hmm. Now, let me scrape that middle fingernail a little.
2: Oh, okay.
1: That's it. Now the index finger.
2: What about the spectrograph?
3: We use it all the time.
2: Well, it won't work in a case like this, will it?
1: All right, that's all for the right hand, Ben. Don't forget to mark the envelope.
3: Yep. Jim, Travers, scrapings from fingernails of right hand. There we go.
1: All right, now the left hand, Jim.
2: Hmm? Yeah.
1: No, we don't know if this is going to work or not. It's worth a try. We'll know this afternoon.
2: This afternoon?
1: Yeah. We'll have to run you through on the machine. Hold the envelope a little closer, Ben.
2: Yeah. Well, how's it going to help you?
1: It might tell us what you had for breakfast a week ago. It might tell us what kind of clothes you wore 3 days ago. The kind of objects you came in contact with.
2: Oh. Well, what kind of principle does it operate on?
1: Oh, I don't know. We can ask Lee Jones. Here, let me get the scrapings from your thumb. All right, there it is. Now seal it and mark it, Ben. You want to call the office and tell them we're on our way in?
3: Yeah, I'll be in that room right next to the principal's office.
1: Okay. You can close your locker, Jim. That's all.
2: Yeah, all right.
1: We'll check the things in your pockets when we get to the crime lab. Let's go.
2: That spectrograph must be a marvelous machine.
1: Well, it's worked for us a lot of times. We've got evidence on a suspect that either convicts him or clears him. You'll probably get a kick out of it.
2: Mm-hmm. I'd like to see it. You say it tells you everything a person's come in contact with, huh?
1: Yeah, that's right.
2: Could it tell you how I shave?
1: Well, how do you mean?
2: I mean, with an electric razor or a safety razor.
1: Oh, yeah, sure. That's one of the primary things.
2: Hmm.
1: I don't know exactly how it works, but it does the job. We'll get Lee Jones to explain it to us.
2: Out this door. We can cut across the courtyard.
1: Those are sure nice grounds.
2: Will they keep me long downtown, Sergeant?
1: What do you think, Jim? You know, the strange part about these knifings out here...
2: What's that?
1: Whoever's responsible probably doesn't even realize what he's doing.
2: Yeah.
1: Mentally, he's sick. He's very sick. Best thing for him would be a doctor.
2: Mm-hmm.
1: Just like any other sickness, it's not going to get better by itself.
2: Yeah.
1: The only trouble is, he's just getting his appetite up with these knifings. Now, if he goes much longer...
2: How about that spectrograph, Sergeant? Say, for instance, well, if I happen to hold a knife in my hand, or maybe a razor...
1: Oh, yeah, that is showing the machine. We go in here?
2: Yeah, uh-huh. Terrible thing. Whoever it is. Terrible thing.
1: Yes, it is. In here, Jim.
3: Joe, how's it going?
1: I think he's ready to tell us.
3: Hope so. I expect to get up, won't.
1: All right, son, you want to tell us about it now?
4: I couldn't help myself. I had to do what I had to. I couldn't sleep. I couldn't study unless I did it. I couldn't help myself.
1: You're responsible for all the knifings, are you?
4: You knew, didn't you? Who told you?
3: You told us, Ben.
4: I'm glad you caught me. It was getting worse. Might have been too late. I'm glad you caught me.
1: Why?
4: Barbara. After the prom tonight.
1: Yeah.
4: I was going to kill her.
5: The story you have just heard was true. Only the names were changed to protect the innocent.
6: On December 15th, the hearing was held in Juvenile Court, Department 38, City and County of Los Angeles, State of California. In a moment, the results of that trial.
7: It's amazing how many long cigarette smokers are changing to extra mild Fatima. Here is the actual report.
8: From coast to coast, extra mild Fatima has more than doubled its smokers.
6: Yes, more and more smokers every day are discovering that Fatima is the king-size cigarette that is extra mild.
7: Extra mild because it contains the finest Turkish and domestic tobaccos superbly blended to make it extra mild, to give it a much different, much better flavor and aroma.
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7: It's wise to smoke extra mild Fatima.
9: It's wise to smoke extra mild Fatima.
6: Seventeen-year-old James Travers was examined by court psychiatrists who found him to be one of the most dangerous mental cases they had ever examined. The boy's parents, who cooperated to the fullest with the police officers and with the court, made only one request, that the boy be committed to a private sanitarium. James Travers is now under confinement at that sanitarium for an indefinite period of time. You have just heard Dragnet, a series of authentic cases from official files. Technical advice for Dragnet comes from the Office of Chief of Police W.A. Wharton, Los Angeles Police Department.
7: Fatima Cigarettes, the best of all long cigarettes, has brought you Dragnet from Los Angeles.
8: Screen Directors Playhouse presents a Damon Runyon story tomorrow on NBC.

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0: You're a detective sergeant. 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The suspects are cruel, ruthless. 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
1: Dragnet, the documented drama of an actual crime. For the next 30 minutes, in cooperation with the Los Angeles Police Department, you will travel step by step on the side of the law through an actual case transcribed from official police files. From beginning to end, from crime to punishment, Dragnet is the story of your police force in action.
4: It was Saturday, August 9th. It was hot in Los Angeles. We were working the day watch out of robbery detail. My partner's Ben Romero. The boss is Ed Walker, captain of robbery. My name's Friday. It was 10:14 a.m. when I got to room 27A, robbery detail.
5: Hi.
4: Hi.
5: Hello, Joe.
4: Hi, Wayne.
5: How is he?
4: Won't know for a while.
5: What'd the vet say?
4: Thinks the dog picked up some kind of poison food.
5: Oh, it's too bad.
4: Sure hot. You got a penny?
5: Yeah, there you go.
4: Thank you.
5: Somebody poisoned, huh?
4: Yeah, that's what the vet says. I never could figure why some people poison dogs.
5: I don't understand some people not liking animals, but I can't see why they poison food and then just toss it around wholesale loss.
4: You know how I feel about that dog of mine. If anything happens to him, I don't know what I'll do.
5: Oh, he'll be all right. Those vets can do wonders these days.
4: I sure hope so. They told me to check back with him about noon.
5: I'm about to melt in this heat.
4: Yeah, doesn't seem to be any air at all.
5: Well, tomorrow, Sunday, guess I'll just lie out in the backyard.
4: It'll be good to just loaf around and read the Sunday papers, huh? It's a hot shot.
6: I'll take it.
5: My wife wants me to get out and get a little color. She says I'm better looking with a tan.
4: She ought to know.
5: All right, will you get married, Joe? After so long, so you believe everything they tell you.
6: There's one to roll on.
4: Yeah?
6: Robbery and shooting. Victim's car was stolen. You want to get on it?
5: All right, let's go, Joe.
6: Bank job. Don't make any plans for Sunday.
4: 10:53 a.m. Ben and I pulled up in front of the Union Trust and Savings Bank at Melrose and Logan. We made our way through the usual crowd that was milling in and around the bank. We spoke with a manager, a Mr. Bill Fore. He told us that he didn't see the actual robbery. The victim was taken in the parking lot next to the bank. Her name was Myrtle Shaw, a longtime customer of the Union Trust and Savings. Fore told us that she always did her banking at the same time each day, around 10 in the morning when the bank first opened. He said she was the proprietor of Myrtle's Cafe, four doors west of the bank.
5: Let us through, please. Sorry, let us through here.
4: Officer, over here.
7: Yes, sir.
4: Friday and Romero, Central Robbery. Did you answer the call?
7: Yes, we did. Freeman and Welsh, Unit 13R. Ambulance just left. Thinking didn't want to go to Georgia Street, said she wanted her own doctor.
4: Okay, is she inside the cafe?
7: Yeah.
4: Let's go in, Ben. Are you Freeman?
7: No, I'm Welsh. Freeman's inside.
4: See if you can clear this crowd a little, will you, Welsh?
7: Right.
4: Thank you.
7: All right, you've seen everything now. Now, let's move along.
4: Come on.
7: Black, I just that.
5: There she is, over in the last booth. Freeman?
8: Yes, sir.
5: Friday and Romero, Central Robbery. Is this the victim?
8: Yes, that's right. Her name's Myrtle Shaw.
5: Miss Shaw?
9: Yes, that's right.
5: My name's Romero. This is Sergeant Friday. We're from Robbery Division downtown.
9: You men detectives?
4: Yes, ma'am. We'd like to ask you a few questions.
9: Yes, all right. I hope you can catch the men that did this.
4: We're going to do all we can.
9: It's a little hard for me to talk. My face is so swollen. I heard something terrible.
4: What happened?
9: One of them struck me.
4: Yes, ma'am, we know that. Do you want to tell us how it happened?
9: And I was on my way to the bank. I drove in the parking lot there next door.
4: Yeah?
9: I just got out of my car when these men walked over to me.
4: You're only four doors from the bank. Do you always drive such a short distance?
9: No. I just picked up my car from Edgar's fill-in station. I have it greased once a month.
4: I see.
9: Where was I?
4: You're just driven into the parking lot when these men walked up to you.
9: Oh, yes. Well, one of them said, just hand over the money and there won't be any trouble. Another one said, this is a gun in my pocket, Grandma.
4: Yeah.
9: My head's splitting. Did someone call Dr. Van Hale?
8: Yes, ma'am. He's on his way.
9: Oh, thank you. Well, I carry my day's receipts in a cloth bank bag. I had it in my purse and I wasn't sure if they knew I had any money.
4: Yeah?
9: I told them I didn't have any. Now, I was going in to draw some out, and one of the men said, look, old-timer, we don't want to get rough. Just hand it over. We know you got it.
4: What'd you do?
9: Well, I turned and started to walk away, and I saw this one man's arm flash out of his pocket, and then something hard like a rock struck me on the side of the face.
4: Must have slugged you with his gun.
9: Oh, yes. It couldn't have been his hand. I don't think he could have cut my face like this with his hand.
4: You should have let them take you to the emergency hospital.
9: No, I don't want to go in an ambulance. I want my own doctor. He'll know what to do.
8: The ambulance crew gave her first aid. She wouldn't let him take her.
4: Mm-hmm. Thanks.
5: Miss Shaw, would you know the men if you ever saw them again?
9: I think so, yes. One of them looked like the worst kind of a hoodlum.
4: When they got your money, huh?
9: Oh, yes. And they tell me they got away with my car, too.
4: How much money did you lose?
9: $116.23.
5: Mm-hmm. Do you own this cafe?
9: Yes, I do. It's a small place, as you can see. I do all the cooking and serving up to 11:30 in the morning. Then I have a college girl that waits on tables in the afternoon and evening.
5: Do you think those men have ever been in here in the cafe?
9: No.
5: Have you ever seen either of them before?
9: No, I never laid eyes on them before today.
4: How about the girl who works for you? You think she's ever seen them before?
9: I don't know. You can ask her. She should be here soon. What time is it now?
5: 11:20.
9: Yes, she'll be along any minute. Oh, I wish there was something to stop this aching.
4: You know you must have a lot of pain, Miss Shaw, but we've got to ask a few more questions so we can get right on this.
9: Yeah, I understand. I'll tell you all I can.
4: Ben, do you want to get the dope on the stolen car and a description of the man? I'll call the office.
10: Right.
4: Say, is there a payphone I can use here, Miss Shaw?
9: Yes, right over there behind the fountain.
4: Thank you.
9: Do you need change?
4: Yes, ma'am, I'm afraid I do.
9: Well, just help yourself from the cash register there.
4: Thank you. Put in a dime, taking out two nickels.
9: Oh, well, now that wasn't necessary, young man. You didn't have to tell me.
4: Well, I know, but we don't like to open other people's cash registers.
9: You're a police officer, aren't you?
4: Yes, ma'am.
9: I trust you.
4: That seems to be the reason a lot of people don't. I called the office, and as fast as Ben repeated the information, I phoned it in. The detailed information was broadcast to all units. The stolen car was a 1946 green Ford sedan, license number 1X-Ray-1898. All units were instructed to be on the lookout for the car, and if found abandoned, to notify robbery detail immediately and keep the car under surveillance until we arrived. I called in a description of the suspects and the fact that the money was taken in a cloth bag stamped Union Trust and Savings. Myrtle Shaw's doctor arrived, and she was ordered to bed for rest and treatment. Ben and I interrogated all the possible witnesses in the parking lot. We found only one man who saw the actual robbery. His story compared to that of Miss Shaw's, but he could add nothing more. We talked with a young college student who worked in the restaurant. She didn't think she'd ever seen the men in question. We drove back to the city hall and went to the stats office. They made a run for us on the descriptions and MO that we had, and we pulled the packages of all possible suspects that the machine sorted out. We narrowed and sifted the 24 possibles down to 12. We took the mug shots out and showed them to the victim and the one witness. They could not identify any of them as the two. The detailed information was broadcast to all units. The stolen car was a 1946 green Ford sedan, license number 1X-Ray-1898. All units were instructed to be on the lookout for the car, and if found abandoned, to notify robbery detail immediately and keep the car under surveillance until we arrived. I called in a description of the suspects and the fact that the money was taken in a cloth bag stamped Union Trust and Savings. Myrtle Shaw's doctor arrived, and she was ordered to bed for rest and treatment. Ben and I interrogated all the possible witnesses in the parking lot. We found only one man who saw the actual robbery. His story compared to that of Miss Shaw's, but he could add nothing more. We talked with a young college student who worked in the restaurant. She didn't think she'd ever seen the men in question. We drove back to the city hall and went to the stats office. They made a run for us on the descriptions and M.O. that we had, and we pulled the packages of all possible suspects that the machine sorted out. We narrowed and sifted the 24 possibles down to 12. We took the mug shots out and showed them to the victim and the one witness. They could not identify any of them as the two men in the holdup. 2:35 p.m. Saturday, we started to canvass the neighborhood.

0: young college student who worked in the restaurant. She didn't think she'd ever seen the men in question. We drove back to the city hall and went to the stats office. They made a run for us on the descriptions and M.O. that we had, and we pulled the packages of all possible suspects that the machine sorted out. We narrowed and sifted the 24 possibles down to 12. We took the mug shots out and showed them to the victim and the one witness. They could not identify any of them as the two men in the holdup. 2:35 p.m. Saturday, we started to canvass the neighborhood, door to door.
1: That takes care of Logan Street for one block, both sides. Want to start here on Melrose?
0: Okay. Let's try this drugstore.
1: I'm on fire. Paper says it's supposed to hit 99 today.
0: I believe it. Come on.
2: Yes, sir?
0: Police officers, we're looking for a couple of men. Here's the descriptions. I wonder if you'd read this and tell us if you've ever seen them.
2: Yes, sir.
1: We got time to have a coat.
0: No, we better not. It's getting late.
2: No, I'm afraid I've never seen anybody who answers either one of these descriptions.
0: You sure?
2: Yeah, quite sure.
0: Well, thank you. I'll have that back.
2: Oh.
0: Let's go.
1: Is it just my imagination, or does it seem to be getting hotter to you?
0: Talking about it doesn't help.
1: I'm trying ignoring it. That don't help neither.
0: Let's try this bakery.
3: How do you do,
1: John? Hi, police officers. Wonder if you'd read the two descriptions listed here and tell us if you've ever seen either of these men.
3: Yes, of course. No.
1: Sure smells good in here, doesn't it?
3: No, yeah. I don't seem to recall anybody that looks like this.
0: Anybody else in here who might have seen him?
3: No, I don't think so. I wait on trade.
1: Okay, thanks, ma'am.
0: Let's go.
1: That smells just like good old apple pie, doesn't it, Joe?
3: We're baking Danish coffee cake at the moment.
0: The next place here is a plastic factory.
1: Yeah, it looks like they're closed half day Saturday, yeah.
0: Somebody in there cleaning up. Guess he didn't hear me.
1: Oh, here it comes.
0: Yeah.
1: A lot of money in this plastics business.
0: Mm-hmm. Really came into its own during the war, didn't it?
1: Oh, yeah.
4: The plant's closed Saturday afternoon.
0: Police officers, wonder if you'd look this paper over and tell us if you may have seen two men answering these descriptions.
4: All right. I have to put my glasses on.
0: Yes, sir.
4: There now. I don't need them for sweeping, just reading.
0: All right, here you are.
4: Mm-hmm.
0: What do you think?
4: What was that?
0: I said, what do you think? Have you seen them?
4: Well, I don't know.
0: How do you mean?
4: I'm not sure yet.
0: Hmm?
4: I'm not sure. I may have seen one of them.
0: How about the other one?
4: That's what I mean.
0: Yeah?
4: I don't know about the other one.
0: But you do remember seeing one of them?
4: I might have seen both of them.
0: But you're not sure?
4: I don't know.
0: Well, do you want to tell us what you remember about the one you did see?
4: Oh, don't you want to know about the other one, too?
0: Yes, sir, we do. But I understood you to say that you didn't know about the other one.
4: No, I don't.
0: Well, you just tell us what you know, then.
4: Then you want me to just forget about the other fella?
0: No, sir, but if you don't know, it's all right.
4: I might know.
0: Yeah.
4: I haven't read about him yet.
0: Oh.
4: You asked me a question just as I finished reading about the first one. I was just starting on the second one at that time.
0: Yes, sir, sorry.
4: What was that you asked me?
0: It wasn't important.
4: Then I'll read about the second one.
0: Yes, sir, thank you.
4: Mm-hmm. Yeah, I seen them 2 or 3 days ago, both of them.
0: In this neighborhood?
4: Yes, sir, right around back in the parking lot.
0: They work here?
4: No, sir, they don't. Seems to me I've seen them a couple of times.
1: What were they doing?
4: I don't recall. I just remember I've seen them.
1: You sure?
4: Yes, I'm positive. One of them had on a brown suit, the other gray. Just like it says here. The descriptions fit all right.
1: You have any idea where these men might be now?
4: No, sir.
1: We're investigating a robbery. We want these men for questioning.
4: I wish I could help you more. I do know I've seen them, but that's about all. I don't know their names.
0: All right, sir. What's your name?
4: Seth Williamson.
0: We'll leave you one of our cards, Mr. Williamson. If you see him again, appreciate you letting us know.
4: Yes, sir. Sure will.
0: Let's go, then.
1: Wish we had something more definite to go on. We just had a picture of the guys.
0: Yeah, it'd help.
1: There's a vacant lot in the corner. Finishes out this bluff.
0: All right. Let's double back on the other side of the street.
1: Right. Sure, huh?
0: 4:30 p.m. We continued knocking on doors, checking every place that was still open or showed any activity Saturday afternoon. We talked with hotel managers, janitors, and cleanup men at the different factories or business establishments. We checked grocery stores, private homes, everywhere that we could find anybody to show the

0: descriptions to. By 6:15 p.m., the only person who showed any sign of recognition of the two holdup men was still Seth Williamson, the janitor at the plastics plant. Before we took time out for a sandwich and a cup of coffee, we drove back to the city hall to check the office.
1: Hi, Friday.
0: What do you say, Marty?
1: A couple messages for you here.
0: Thanks.
1: What's the matter with you, Romero?
2: I'm dehydrated. That sun almost fried me.
1: Well, Joe, that one call asked me mother. Said tell you your dog's out of danger.
0: Oh, that's fine. Called in around 2, huh?
1: Yeah. That other one's from some guy who says he wants to talk to you right away. Been calling in since about 3 this afternoon.
0: Seth Williamson, huh? Called 4 times.
1: Yeah. Said tell you he'd wait at that number there. They heard from you.
0: I'll call him right now.
3: Been hot downtown, boy?
1: Pretty warm, yeah.
3: Any kickback on that stolen car?
1: No, not yet.
4: And Benson Plastics.
0: This is Sergeant Friday, Police Department.
4: Oh, yes, I'm glad you called me back. I think I've got a little more information for you.
0: Yeah?
4: Those two fellas you were looking for, did you find them?
0: No, not yet.
4: Well, I just remembered what they were doing out back there in the parking lot.
0: Yeah?
4: They were taking pictures.
0: Of what? How were they dressed?
4: The blonde had on a white shirt of some kind and a black dress. That's all I can tell you for sure.
0: Who was taking the pictures?
4: Well, first the fellas took the girl's picture, and then the girls took snapshots of the fellas.
0: Thank you very much, Mr. Williamson.
4: Oh, it'll help you.
0: Yes, sir, it will. Goodbye.
4: Goodbye.
3: What do you got?
0: They've had their pictures taken.
3: Yeah?
0: Let's find the prints.
5: Listening to Dragnet, the case history of a police investigation presented in the public interest by Fatima Cigarettes.
6: If you smoke a long cigarette, it will be in your interest to listen to a typical case history of a Fatima smoker.
5: It's the case of Miss Nancy Appel, a night news writer for one of the world's great press services. This is her actual signed statement.
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6: The best of all long cigarettes.
0: Ben and I figured if we could possibly turn up the photographs that had been taken, we'd have something more definite to go on. We still had a lot of doubts. Maybe the janitor, Seth Williamson, was wrong. Maybe there were no pictures. If the snapshots had been taken, maybe they were still on the camera, undeveloped. With any kind of fast service and processing, the photos could have been picked up by now. We figured it was worth the chance and the time involved to check the lead out. All we had was the victim's scant description of the two holdup men, and if we could possibly turn up pictures, it'd help a great deal. If Williamson was right, we'd have another lead, the two girls. 6:40 p.m., we started checking drugstores, going through all prints that had not yet been picked up by the customers. We'd made the rounds of all the drugstores in the neighborhood earlier in the day, but we double-checked the descriptions of the two men with the personnel in each store. By 9 p.m., we checked out 10 drugstores and found nothing. We were going on the hunch that the photos would most likely be dropped off for processing somewhere in the immediate neighborhood. It was only a hunch, and we were running out of drugstores.
2: Police business. We'd like to go through your photos that have been left for developing.
9: Yes, sir. Here's the box right here.
2: Oh, thank you.
0: I'll take half. Not very many this time, huh? Oh, don't forget to check the negatives, too. Sometimes they don't print them if they're bad.
2: Yeah, I know.
0: No, nothing in this one.
2: People sure take a lot of pictures of babies, don't they?
0: Yeah.
2: Nothing. These are sure fuzzy. Pictures of the zoo.
0: Pictures of Yellowstone. cigarette, maybe.
2: Let me see. Two guys. Two girls.
0: One's a blonde, white blouse, dark skirt.
2: Look close.
0: Let me see. Left by a Marion Lang, 223 East Bexhill.
2: Well, Claire.
9: Yes, sir?
2: You want to double-check us on this envelope?
9: Yes, sir.
0: This date and time right here, 3:30 p.m. August 6th?
9: Yes, that's correct. That's when the films were left for processing.
2: 3 days before the robbery.
0: Did you ever see this woman in the picture before?
9: Let me see.
0: This one?
9: Oh, yes. Yeah, she comes in here quite often. Miss Lang is her name.
0: How about these men or this other girl here?
9: No, I've never seen them.
2: When were these prints supposed to be picked up?
9: I waited on her. She told me she'd pick them up Friday, yesterday.
0: Well, we'll have to take these photos along with us. They'll be returned.
9: All right, sir. How will I explain this to Miss Lang?
0: If this is the right address, you won't have to. Before we left, we called the office and had a stakeout placed in the drugstore in case Marion Lang tried to pick up the photos. We checked the address she gave on the envelope, 223 East Bixel. It was a small apartment building near the corner. The manager told us that Marion Lang had moved out the morning of August 9th, the day of the robbery. She left no forwarding address. The manager knew nothing of the other girl or the men in the photos. We checked with Myrtle Shaw, the victim. She positively identified the two men as the ones who robbed and slugged her. She knew nothing of the two girls. Hadn't seen them before. We put out a warrant on Marion Lang and gave the photos to Lieutenant Frank Cunningham in the record bureau. Monday morning, August 11th.
10: Morning, Frank.
11: Hello, boss.
0: Any record on the guys?
11: Nothing we could find, no. I'm having copies sent out right now.
0: Kind of thought maybe if we came up with pictures, we'd be halfway home.
11: Maybe we are.
2: How do you mean?
11: I had Tony make some blow-ups from the negatives. Full of grain. Probably taken with a cheap box camera of some kind, but it might help.
0: What'd you find?
11: I just checked the enlargements. They were still in the wash, but I think we got something. Let's go over the photocopy.
0: All right.

0: good and clear now. Clear as it'll ever be, anyway. There we go. I had 16 by 20 enlargements made. This will show you what I found.
1: Yeah?
0: You guys take a good look at the face of this one man here.
1: Thought we did. Why?
0: It's pretty hard to see on those small prints. Look here. You see the nose on this one?
2: Mm-hmm.
0: I'd guess it's been broken one time or another, wouldn't you?
2: Yeah.
0: You see here? Scar over the left eye, scar over the right eye. A couple of them.
1: Yeah?
0: Look at the right ear. See how mashed it is?
1: Hmm.
0: We couldn't come up with any names for you, but I'll bet it'd be safe to guess his line of work.
1: Looks like a prize fighter.
0: Nothing in the oddity file. I checked and double-checked everything I could lay my hands on here in the department. I don't place him if he was a boxer of any standing.
2: I don't recall.
0: Isn't much. Wish I had something else for you.
1: It's a lead, isn't it?
0: Might be.
1: It's more than we had. It was possible that one of the two hold-up men in the photos could have been a professional fighter. From his appearance and build, we felt it was a fair guess. We took copies of the snapshots to the State Boxing Commission, Los Angeles branch. We spoke with a Mr. Farmer, who couldn't seem to recall the man from his picture. We went over the description that the victim had given us. Farmer said that he knew a great many of the fighters because at one time or another they all check in and out of the commission before a bout. But the man in the snapshot remained unidentified. He checked through several hundred cards bearing the photographs of boxers in the files. No luck. Farmer suggested that we try the Spring Street gym where the out-of-town fighters get into shape and the boxers in-town train. We left him a copy of the photograph and our card so that he could continue checking back through his files. It was 10:22 a.m. when we got to the Spring Street gym.
2: Here's the manager's office.
3: Come in.
1: You the boss here?
3: Yeah. What can I do for you?
1: Police officers.
3: Yeah?
1: We're looking for a man we think might be a fighter. I wonder if you can help us out.
3: Sure try.
1: I'm Sergeant Friday. This is my partner, Ben Romero.
3: Hi. My name's Charlie Coleman.
2: Here's a couple of photographs for you to look at, Mr. Coleman.
3: Mm-hmm.
2: Have you ever seen this fellow on the right?
3: Let's see here. Let's walk over by the window, get a little light on. Wait a minute. Used to work out here all the time a couple of years back. Name's Billy. Marshall, yeah, that's right. One of them named Billy the Kid Marshall.
1: Is he still around?
3: Oh, gee, I couldn't tell you. It's been a good 2 years since I seen him up here.
2: Any idea where we might locate him?
3: I doubt it. Used to be a Benny Farber stable. Benny's been to East now over a year. Let me check back through my locker listings. Maybe I still got something on there. Let's see. Out cards, yeah, that's what we want. Let's take them over here by the window where we can read them. As I recall, Marshall wasn't much of a fighter. Farber nursed him up through the prelims, got him in the semi-windups. He started hitting the bottom. Played the dames. Oh, yeah, here we are.
1: Can I see that, please?
3: Oh, sure. Here we are. Billy the Kid. Big, beefy boy. Real sucker for right cross.
1: 1637 Carver Avenue. That's the last address you got on him?
3: Whatever the card says, yeah. Real sucker for the old right cross.
2: Thank you very much, Mr. Coleman.
3: You're welcome, boys. Anytime. What's he done?
2: We just want him for questioning.
3: Oh, I see.
2: If you should hear from him, don't tell him we're looking for him.
1: Let's go. Thanks again.
3: Well, what do you think he did wrong?
1: I don't know. How do you block a right cross? We called the new information into Captain Walker, and he sent a crew of men to the boxing commission to check further. 1637 Carver Avenue. It was a cheap rooming house in the west side of town. Marshall hadn't lived there for over a year and a half. The landlady gave us a forwarding address. The next place hadn't seen him for a year. We kept checking and rechecking, going from one end of town to the other. Each place was a little better than the last. It was easy to trace Billy the Kid's rise in the fight game, such as it was, by the condition of the places he lived in. We covered six different rooming houses, boarding houses, and apartments. Each time, his residence had been a little more recent. 5:15 p.m., Monday, August 11th. We pulled up in front of the Sunflower Hotel, 433 Banyan Street. Rates, $2 a week and up.
2: Nobody at the desk. I'll ring the bell.
4: How do you do?
2: Police officers. Have you got a Billy Marshall registered here?
4: No, no one by that name here.
1: You take a look at this picture? Either one of these men live here?
4: Oh, sure. That's Tom Green and George Martin, room 9.
1: The inn now?
4: I could buzz their room and see.
1: No, never mind. Room 9, you said.
4: Yes, sir, that's right.
1: Let's go.
2: Room 9.
1: Cover me.
2: Right.
5: Yeah?
1: Special delivery letter.
5: Slip it out of the door.
1: You have to sign for it. All right, stand still, police officer.
6: Cops, Tom.
1: Watch it, Ben.
6: Take the other one, Tom. Joe, look out.
2: All right, hold it right there, Marshal. Get over there against the wall. You, get up. Over there with him. Move. Give me a hand, Joe. I'll help you up. You all right?
3: Yeah, I'm okay.
2: Oh, yes, Joe. Looks like his picture. Fits the description.
3: Except for one thing.
2: Yeah?
3: He's no sucker for a right cross.
7: The story you have just heard was true. Only the names were changed to protect the innocent.
8: On March 27th, 1947, trial was held in Superior Court, Department 81, City and County of Los Angeles, State of California. In a moment, the results of that trial.
9: It's amazing how many long cigarette smokers are changing to extra mild Fatima. Here is the actual report.
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11: It's wise to smoke extra mild Fatima.
8: Both William Marshall and his accomplice were found guilty of armed robbery and grand theft auto and are now serving their terms as prescribed by law. You have just heard Dragnet, a series of authentic cases from official files. Technical advice for Dragnet comes from the Office of Chief of Police W.A. Wharton, Los Angeles Police Department.

0: The story you're about to hear is true. Only the names have been changed to protect the innocent.
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0: You're a detective sergeant. You're assigned a homicide detail. 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The body shows the marks of a savage attack. Your job, find the killer.
2: 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That's why Fatima has more than doubled its smokers coast to coast. 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Best of all, long cigarettes.
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3: It's wise to smoke extra mild Fatima.
1: Documented drama of an actual crime. For the next 30 minutes, in cooperation with the Los Angeles Police Department, you will travel step by step on the side of the law through an actual case transcribed from official police files. From beginning to end, from crime to punishment, Dragnet is the story of your police force in action.
4: It was Sunday, December 25th. It was raining in Los Angeles. We're working a day watch out of homicide detail. My partner's Ben Romero. The boss is Blaine Steed, captain of homicide. My name's Friday. It was 39 minutes past 5 a.m. when I got to San Andreas Cathedral on 1st Street. Churchyard. Hi, Dave.
5: Hi, Joe. Body's over here.
4: All right.
5: Merry Christmas, huh?
4: Yeah.
5: Sexton from the church found it about an hour ago. Have a look. Pretty brutal.
4: Yeah. Okay. Who is she?
5: No identification.
4: The coroner checked the body in?
5: Yeah.
4: How long has she been dead?
5: When it started raining. About midnight, didn't it?
4: Yeah. The ground's dry under the body.
5: Well, been dead 5 or 6 hours, I'd say.
4: Ben get here yet?
5: Yeah, he's helping Claudio check the area.
4: This park here, is this all a part of the church grounds?
5: I think so. I was stuck out of this rain for a minute. There's an alcove over there by the church.
4: Yeah, come on. How much we got to go on, Dave?
5: Not much. Motive looks like robbery.
4: Yeah.
5: Found a woman's purse near the body. Pretty well picked over. Purse is wet. Lee Jones is dusting the contents for Chris. Coroner's checking.
4: Any idea what the killer used in the woman's face? The
5: coroner figures a sharp instrument of some kind. A nasty one.
4: Yeah.
6: Friday, you look wet.
4: Hi, Ellie. How are you?
6: Everything happened on Christmas. Purse was soaking wet.
4: Ordinary black handbag, huh?
5: Raise any prints on the stuff inside?
6: Not a one. Yeah, you can check the contents.
4: Thank you, Ellie. Let's see. Small comb. Most of the teeth out of it. 3 pennies. Hairpin, mirror, lipstick.
5: That's it, Ellie.
6: A couple more things.
4: Yeah.
6: This fountain pen, this door key. Armstrong found them in the grass a few feet from the body.
4: Can I have a look at those?
6: Yeah, it's an ordinary ballpoint fountain pen. Buy them in any drugstore for 69 cents.
5: No sign of rust on the key. Must have been dropped recently.
6: Maybe this will explain what happened to her face. Broken beer bottle.
4: Where'd you find that?
6: Laughlin found it back in the bushes over there. These jagged edges here smeared with blood.
4: Mm-hmm.
6: Too much rain. Can't do anything about prints till it dries.
4: Can you get enough from these smears to run a precipitate?
6: Think so.

0: Lee, you got a minute?
1: Yeah, Ben, what is it?
0: Oh, hi, Joe.
2: Hi.
0: Thought of your found a set of footprints over by that clump of shrubbery. Rain hasn't spoiled them yet.
1: Did you cover them?
0: Yeah, I think you can get a pretty good cast for them.
1: Better get a picture of them right away. Hey, Charlie.
3: Right with you, Lee.
1: I'll get the stuff from the car. You mind giving me a hand, Dave?
3: Oh, let's go.
0: Well, this takes care of Christmas, Joe.
3: Yeah. Did you get a chance to check the body yet?
0: Mm-hmm. What do you think?
3: Well, there's no sign of struggle. Could have happened after a Christmas Eve brawl, maybe.
0: Yeah.
3: Whoever the victim is, she was probably acquainted with the killer. The two of them came in the park, and the victim got it before she knew what was happening.
0: Might work easier if we find out who the victim is.
3: Well, we can check her prints through R&I when we get back to the office. What'd those footprints look like?
0: Seemed like a heavy print, maybe work shoes of some kind. Want to see how Lee's making out?
3: Yeah, let's go.
0: Gonna miss Christmas dinner again this year. Footprint, fountain pen, and key. Where do we start?
3: That's a cheap pen. They sell thousands of them. Want to smoke?
0: Oh, thanks. Footprints will help convict the killer. Gotta find him first. Thank you.
3: I don't know. Maybe we can work a switch.
0: How's that?
3: Find the lock that fits the key. 9 a.m., Christmas Day. Sergeants Dave Arroyo, Robert Claudio, Ben, and I went back to the office and took stock of what we had to work with. It wasn't much. The woman had been murdered. Who was she? Why was she killed? Who was the killer? Dave and Claudio had the dead woman's fingerprints taken, and they were run through the record bureau. Ben and I checked with Lee Jones at the crime lab. The results of the precipitant test showed that the type of blood found on the broken beer bottle matched that of the victim. From the cast of the foot impressions found at the scene of the killing, Lee estimated that they were made by a person approximately 5 feet 9 inches tall, weighing about 160 pounds. He figured the foot gear must have been of a heavy type, either a boot or a dress shoe with thick double soles, size 11. 9:40 a.m., we checked in at the basement of the Hall of Justice, the county morgue. Doc, how's it going?
4: Hello there, Joe. Death caused by multiple fracture of the skull, slashing in the face with a contributing cause. I sent her close to Lee Jones.
0: Yeah, we know. No lung remark.
4: Well, I got two things. Maybe they'll help, maybe they won't.
3: Yeah.
4: The chemist's report here on the blood analysis shows the victim was drinking. She was definitely under the influence at the time she was murdered. 0.12% alcohol in the blood.
0: Mm-hmm.
3: How about the murder weapon, Doc? We gonna rule out that beer bottle?
4: I'm just coming to that. Step over here.
3: Yeah?
4: This mark here on the side of her face, brown smudge.
3: Well, Jones says that shoe polish, he analyzed a few of the particles.
4: Ties in. The cause of death was brought about by severe blows in the head and face.
3: Heavy shoe, huh?
4: That's my guess. Probably a boot or a work shoe.
0: That doesn't add, Joe.
3: How do you mean?
0: If they were heavy work shoes the killer was wearing, why were they polished? How many people polish their work shoes?
4: Could be waterproofing.
3: No, Jones says it was a brown paste polish.
0: Yeah, it doesn't figure.
3: Unless the killer was wearing some kind of dress boots.
4: Cycle boots, maybe. Hundreds of kids on motorcycles wear them.
3: Yeah. That's going to be about as helpful as a key or a cheap fountain pen.
4: Excuse me. County Morgue, Tyson speaking. Yeah, all right, thanks. I'll tell him. Cunningham at R&I wants to see you right away.
3: What's up?
4: They made the victim's prints.
3: During the war years, a complete file of pictures and fingerprints had been kept on all persons employed at local defense plants. Out of this file came our first major lead. The victim's fingerprints matched those of one Maria Camacho, 38 years old, formerly employed at Universal Aircraft. Her address in 1945 was listed as 9230 Sheridan Avenue. Ben and I went over to the crime lab, picked up the key and the fountain pen found near the body, and drove to the Sheridan Avenue address. The house was 3 blocks from the churchyard where the body was found. A young woman with a baby in her arms answered the door. She identified herself as Elena Gomez. She told us Maria Camacho was her aunt. They were expecting her for Christmas dinner late that afternoon. We told her what happened. When she recovered from the shock, we questioned her and her husband, the furniture worker.
5: So hard for me, boy. Why anyone would do this to me?
0: When's the last time you saw her, Mr. Gomez?
6: She was around last night, Sergeant. She brought the presents for the kids. Always brought them presents on Christmas.
3: Did she live here? Was this her permanent address?
5: No. She stayed with us during the war when Ray was overseas. When he came back, she took a room down the street. I can give you the address.
3: All right. What time did Maria leave the house last night?
6: Well, let's see. Must have been around 10 o'clock, not much later. Don't you think, Elena? About 10 o'clock?
5: Yeah, go see what those kids are doing, huh, Ray?
6: Yeah, all right.
0: Did Maria have anything to drink here last night, Ms. Gomez?
5: Yes, we shared a glass of sherry together, that's all.
3: Could you tell if she'd been drinking before she came here?
5: Well, it's Christmas Eve. I guess she's had a few. Why?
3: Was she a pretty heavy drinker?
5: Not usually, no. Maybe on the holidays, though. I'd really like to get out and have fun living alone and all that. Poor Maria.
0: Well, did she drink at home, or was there some particular place she'd like to go?
5: The cantina down on Soda Street. She used to go there.
3: Any others?
5: There's a couple of bars on Brooklyn Avenue. I don't know the names.
3: What did Maria do for a living, Miss Gomez?
5: She took in some dressmaking. Worked for herself. She wasn't poor, wasn't rich. Her landlady could tell you about her friend.
6: Kids are hungry, Lana. Dinner's getting cold.
3: Sorry that we had to break in on you like this.
6: Well, it's all right, Sergeant. It's just the kids.
5: Ask the officers if they want some mint pie, Ray. Cup coffee.
0: No. That's all right, Miss Gomez. Thanks.
3: Just one more thing. Would you look at these, please? This pen?
5: Sure, that's Maria's. Look, Ray, Maria's pen.
3: Mm-hmm. Now, how about this key?
5: No, I never saw that before.
6: Mm-hmm, neither did I.
3: Well, thanks very much, both of you. Sorry to hold up your dinner.
6: Oh, it's all right. I'm hungry. Hey, maybe I could fix you a turkey sandwich.
0: No, thank you, dear. No. Same, we have to be going.
3: We'll contact you later on. Here's our card.
5: All right. I can't think of a reason, Sergeant. Why someone would kill her? Why would they kill Maria? Poor Maria.
6: Come on.
0: Nice kid. Going to be having a good Christmas.
3: Too bad we had to spoil it. We drove down the street to the rooming house where Maria Camacho stayed. We talked to the landlady and the rest of the tenants. We failed to come up with a lead. They told us Maria Camacho drank a little, but she was always pleasant, easy to get along with. We checked her room. We went through stacks of Spanish-language newspapers and magazines. We went through her bills, photographs, her letters. We found nothing. There wasn't an item in the small apartment that could help us. We went through the entire rooming house, trying each door with a key that we'd found by the body. It didn't fit any of them, not even the door to the victim's room. 5 p.m., there was a lull in the rain. We picked up Dave and Claudio and started to explore the only lead we had. The victim had been drinking a few hours before she'd been murdered, probably at a neighborhood tavern. For the next 6 hours, we canvassed every bar in the vicinity. 11:15 p.m., Christmas night. The four of us met in a combination bar-restaurant at Brooklyn and Soto for a bite to eat.
1: You had as much luck as we did, huh?
0: Nothing, Dave. Everybody we talked to knew the woman. Nobody saw her Christmas Eve.
6: We picked up the names of a dozen friends of hers from the bartenders. Checked them out. They couldn't tell us anything.
3: Well, we still got another dozen bars to cover at least. She must have been in one of them last night.
1: Wish we'd find it. My wife sure mad.
0: You got company. So's mine.
2: All right, gentlemen. Who had the grilled ham sandwich?
3: I did.
2: All right. And the three hamburgers?
0: Yep.
2: There we go. Hot plate.
3: You got some ketchup, please?
2: Sure. Say, you wouldn't like a little eggnog to go with that. It's good. I make the batter myself.
0: No, thank you very much. There is something you can do for us.
2: Yes, sir?
0: Would you look at this picture?
2: All right.
0: See if you can identify this woman.
2: She looks like Maria. Yeah, that's her. You know her?
6: Was she in here last night, you know?
2: Yeah, she was.
1: What time was she in?
2: Oh, about 11:30. Why?
3: Was she with somebody?
2: Oh, half a dozen of them, at least. Maria, another woman, and four or five men.
3: Were they drinking?
2: Well, they were well behaved. Just had a little Christmas cheer, that's all. They liked my eggnog.
6: And what time did Maria leave, do you remember?
2: Well, no, not exactly, but she left before the others. They closed the place. You fellas cops?
3: Did she leave alone?
2: No, Tony followed her out. I think it must have been sometime around midnight. I'm not sure.
0: Who's Tony?
2: Tony Perez. He's busboy here. He knows Maria.
3: Where's he now?
2: Christmas. He's off. Lives in a hotel down the street someplace. I don't know.
0: Time fit.
3: Maybe the key does. Dave and Claudio started to check the neighborhood to locate the hotel where Tony Perez stayed. Ben and I continued our canvas of bars and restaurants in the area. 1 a.m., the rain started in again. We checked into the bar on Brooklyn Avenue near Cornwall, the Cantina Sinaloa.
7: Yes, sir. Gentlemen?
0: Police officers. Would you look at this picture, please, see if you can identify it?
7: Wait till I dry my hands. I'm just getting some of these glasses out of the way. Let's see.

0: see her before.
1: Oh, yeah, that's Maria. Too bad. I read in the papers about it.
0: Can you tell us if she was in here last night?
1: No, I didn't see her. I read in the papers about it, though. Terrible. Poor Maria.
2: Is it possible she might have been in, you didn't see her?
1: No, I always know when Maria's here. She was always full of fun. She liked to sing. I better get these glasses finished.
0: Ben, you want to call the office?
2: Yeah, okay.
3: How about a drink, Sergeant? You don't look so good.
0: You got any coffee?
3: Not very fresh. It's been standing there a couple of hours.
0: Well, that's all right.
3: Okay.
1: Here. Here's the sugar.
0: Hey, thank you.
1: That's not very warm, huh?
0: Oh, that's okay.
1: What do you think, officer? The guy was crazy?
0: I don't know.
1: Ah, he must have been crazy. Lots of nice rain. That's good for the farmers.
0: Yeah.
1: Sure.
0: You ever see this key before?
1: Let's see. I don't know.
4: Joe.
0: Yeah.
4: Dave and Claudio found the hotel that picked up Tony Perez.
0: Took him in. What'd he tell him?
4: Dave says they're talking to him now. He won't say much.
0: Did they find anything on him?
4: He's wearing a pair of dark brown boots.
0: Yeah.
4: Well polished.
5: You are listening to Dragnet, the case history of a police investigation presented in the public interest by Fatima Cigarettes.
6: If you smoke a long cigarette, it will be in your interest to listen to a typical case history of a Fatima smoker.
5: It's the case of skater Larry Jackson, one of the stars of the Los Angeles Icecapades. This is his actual signed statement.
6: When the excitement of the show is over, a mild cigarette is important for smoking enjoyment. I found Fatima the most enjoyable king-size cigarette because it's extra mild. I agree, it's wise to smoke extra mild Fatima.
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7: The best of all long cigarettes.
0: Monday, December 26th, 9 a.m. We checked Tony Perez through R&I. He had a record of 7 arrests, but no convictions. During the past year, he'd been booked on suspicion of 211 PC, assault with intent to do great bodily harm, and second-degree burglary. In each instance, he'd been released for lack of evidence. All of his shoes and clothing were brought to the crime lab for examination. 9:25 a.m., we brought Perez back to the interrogation room. He admitted that he had been with Maria Camacho Christmas Eve, but he denied having anything to do with her killing. He told us that after he had left Maria, he'd gone to a party at some friend's house. Dave and Claudio went out to check his story. I gave them the key found near the body and asked them to try it on the door to Perez's hotel room. Ben and I continued to question the suspect.
4: How well did you know Maria Camacho, Tony?
9: I told you already. She was just some old crow. We used to hang around the bars, that's all. I used to talk to her once in a while.
0: You ever have any arguments with her?
9: No. How many times are you going to ask me that?
0: It would help a lot if you could tell us exactly where you left Maria Christmas Eve and when you left her.
9: I told you already. I don't remember exactly. We were all drinking. I don't remember.
4: How'd you get to that boy?
9: I walked. Place down on Malabar Street. Maria stopped at a bar someplace along the way, and that's the last time I saw her.
0: Did you go in with her?
9: No, she went in alone. I went to the party. That's all I know.
0: Interrogation room, Friday.
10: Lee Jones, Joe.
0: Yeah?
10: Check the polish on Perez's boots. It matches with the smear of polish on the victim's face. Wax components are exactly the same.
0: Good. How about the cast?
10: Nope, they didn't match. The prints we cast out there were size 11, big heel. Perez wears a 9, pretty small heel. No match at all.
0: What about the other stuff?
10: Went over the rest of his shoes and his clothes. Nothing that ties in.
0: Okay, Lee. Thank you. Do you shine your own boots, Tony?
9: No. Why?
0: Where do you get them shined?
9: I go to Angelo's, Chicago Street, right near...

0: When's the last time you got a shine?
1: Oh, Christmas Eve.
0: What time Christmas Eve, Don?
1: When I got off work, about 2:30.
2: Hi.
0: Hi, Dave.
2: See one of you outside a minute?
0: Yeah.
3: Perez telling the truth about the party.
4: He was there.
3: We timed out how long it would take him to walk from the restaurant to the party.
0: Yeah.
3: Pretty close. His friends say he got to the party about 12:30. Doesn't look like he had time to kill that woman.
0: Well, where does that leave us?
3: Still got those boots.
0: No, no more. They don't match the impressions at the murder scene.
3: Well, that makes us even, huh? Here's your key back. Didn't fit.
0: Tony Perez was held for further investigation. Dave and Claudio took up the canvassing of bars in the same area where we'd left off the night before. Ben and I drove down to Angelo's Shine Stand. It stood just outside a barber shop, four chairs with an awning full of cigarette holes over them. He identified Maria Camacho's picture immediately. We questioned him while he polished her shoes.
1: Maria, I used to tell a sergeant, running around like that, she had so many friends, so many.
5: Did you see Maria on Christmas Eve, Angelo?
1: Christmas Eve? Let me see. No, last time was a few days before Christmas.
0: Angelo, do you know a man by the name of Tony Perez?
1: Tony? Sure. Tony Perez, a tall fella, big shoulder.
0: Is he one of your customers?
1: Yeah, all the time he comes to see me.
5: Was he here on Christmas Eve, Angelo?
1: Yeah, he was here. I gave him a shine. Good customer.
0: You remember what kind of shoes he had on?
1: Sure. Boots. He always wears boots.
0: What color were they, do you know?
1: Brown. Always wears brown boots. Well, what's the matter? Tony in trouble?
0: What kind of polish do you use on his boots, Angelo?
1: Well, I got the cam down here. Yeah, this one here. High-grade polish. You got boots, I can fix them up.
5: Do you use the same polish on all the boots you shine, Angelo?
1: No, only the brown boots. That's brown polish. You fellas ask too many questions. You make me go too slow.
0: Well, there's no rush, Angelo. Can you tell me this?
1: Yeah?
0: Besides Tony Perez, was there anybody else with brown boots who got a shine from you Christmas Eve?
1: Well, I don't know. Lots of people get shine. Christmas Eve is pretty busy.
5: Just the people with brown boots, Angelo. Can you remember?
1: No, I don't think so. Tony was the only one with the brown boots. There's no others.
0: And how about heavy brown shoes?
1: Huh?
0: You remember the people with heavy brown shoes that came in for shine?
1: No, I don't know. Look, please, just letting me shine your shoes, huh?
5: That can of brown polish, Angelo, you say that's the kind you use on Tony Perez's booth?
1: Yeah, that's the kind. This kind right here.
5: Well, can you remember how many times you used that polish on Christmas Eve?
1: Well, I opened this can that morning and see how much is gone. Maybe I used it maybe half a dozen times.
0: Can you remember the people whose shoes called for this kind of polish?
1: Yeah, lots of them. Brown shoes. I know the feet when I see them. I don't know the faces.
0: Don't you remember any of them?
1: If they like the shine, maybe by and by they come back. Three or four fellas, maybe. I see them before. I don't know their names. Okay, finished. You like the shine?
5: Oh, yeah, fine.
0: See, I'm going to buy that can of polish from you, Angelo, and we're going to check back with you later.
1: Okay. Here it is. That's fine polish, Sergeant. Best you can get.
0: Yeah, but it rubs off. December 26th, 5 p.m. We drove back to the crime lab and had Lee Jones analyze the can of shoe polish. It matched exactly with the particles of shoe polish taken from the victim's body and from the boots of Tony Perez. We arranged for a stakeout at Angelo's Shine Stand. In case the people with heavy brown shoes returned, Angelo could point them out immediately to the men on duty. 5:30 p.m. Dave and Claudio called in. They thought they had another nibble, this time from the bartender at the El Cedello Tavern, a bar on Soto Street. We drove down to South Main and Harlem Place for a meet.
6: Hi, Dave.
2: Hi. Figured we'd better move on this tonight.
0: What's the pitch?
2: Bartender on Soto tipped me that Maria Camacho was in his place Christmas Eve. Said it was a little after midnight.
0: Huh?
2: Said she had a drink, left the place about 10 minutes past 12 with a guy called Frank Tolano. Nosed around, found Miss Tolano works at the Midnight Mission. Over there.
0: All right, let's go.
5: This it, Dave?
2: Yeah. Good friend's mission.
0: Come in for a nice, warm, spiritual bath. Coffee and soup free.

0: Better watch the stairs.
1: Yeah.
2: Your souls to glow with the great and glorious light of the Spirit. And yes, brothers, if we be not born again of that light, as the book says, we'll be damned, brothers. Damned. Amen.
3: Amen.
2: Now, brothers, while Sister Myrtle Ferguson plays one of his stirring marches, let's join arms, brother to brother, and march into the lunchroom where, through the kind graces of one of our benefactors, Pete Boudouris of the Acropolis Cafe, each one of you will be entitled to a bowl of turkey soup, some of Sister Wilson's homemade bread, and a cut of mince pie. Sister Ferguson, you march.
0: Guess that's the man to see.
1: Yeah, let's go.
0: Sure pack him in, don't they? That soup smells real good.
1: Excuse me, sir?
2: Young brother? What is it?
1: Police officers. Do you have a Frank Delano working here?
2: Well, what's the trouble?
1: Does he work here?
2: Well, yes. He's a very good man, Frank. Nothing wrong.
0: Is he here now?
2: No, he isn't.
1: Where can we find him?
2: Well, I'd like to know what the trouble is.
0: We'd like to talk to him, mister, that's all.
2: Well, he has a room at the good friend's Mission Annex. That's over on San Pedro Street.
1: Is that his permanent residence, the Mission Annex?
2: Yes, Frank's very helpful. He works for a small salary, and we give him room and board.
1: Is he over at the Annex now?
2: Yep, but maybe you'd better not see him now, officer.
0: Why not?
2: Well, Frank's not at his best. He's been drinking again. That's for sure a sign.
1: How do you mean?
2: Well, whenever Frank starts drinking, that means that he's worrying. He's one of those. He drinks to forget.
1: Yeah.
2: He's been drinking for 3 days.
1: He must have a lot to forget. Come on. 6:30 p.m. We drove over to the Good Friends Mission Annex on San Pedro Street. The man in charge told us that Tolano had a small room to himself at the rear of the second floor. Dave and Claudio went around to cover the Mission Annex from the back. Ben and I went up a narrow flight of wooden stairs. The plain white plaster walls were chipped and cracked and scrawled with pencil markings. We walked down to the end of a wide hallway to a brown paneled door with a transom above it. There was a man in soiled work clothes sitting on the bed. On the table next to him, there were 3 quart wine bottles. 2 of them were empty.
4: Get out of here.
0: You Frank Delano?
4: What about it?
1: Police officers like to talk to you.
4: Get out of here. You're not taking me. I'll cut you to pieces.
1: Drop the bottle, Tolano.
4: Get out of here.
0: Drop the bottle.
4: I'll cut you to pieces.
0: Like you cut Maria.
4: I'll kill you.
1: Put it down, Tolano. Drop it. Get the cuffs on me.
0: Yeah. Let's go.

0: fits. The story you have just heard was true. Only the names were changed to protect the innocent.
1: On March 7th, trial was held in Superior Court, Department 94, City and County of Los Angeles, State of California. In a moment, the results of that trial.
2: It's amazing how many long cigarette smokers are changing to extra mild Fatima. Here is the actual report.
3: From coast to coast, extra mild Fatima has more than doubled its smokers.
1: Yes, more and more smokers every day are discovering that Fatima is the king-size cigarette that is extra mild.
2: Extra mild because it contains the finest Turkish and domestic tobaccos superbly blended to make it extra mild, to give it a much different, much better flavor and aroma.
1: Enjoy extra mild Fatima yourself. Best of all, long cigarettes.
2: It's wise to smoke extra mild Fatima.
4: It's wise to smoke extra mild Fatima.
1: Frank Dominic Tolano was tried and convicted of first-degree murder and sentenced to life imprisonment. He is now serving his term in the state penitentiary. You have just heard Dragnet, a series of authentic cases from official files. Technical advice for Dragnet comes from the Office of Chief of Police W.A. Wharton, Los Angeles Police Department.
2: Fatima Cigarettes, the best of all long cigarettes, has brought you Dragnet, transcribed from Los Angeles.
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0: Ladies and gentlemen, we suggest that you pay particular attention to an important announcement, which will be given at the end of tonight's program.
1: The story you're about to hear is true. Only the names have been changed to protect the innocent.
0: Fatima Cigarettes, best of all long cigarettes, brings you Dragnet.
1: You're a detective sergeant. You're assigned to personnel division. A resident of your city files a report of robbery and assault. The suspect, a rookie police officer. Your job, arrest him.
2: If you want a long cigarette, smoke the best of all long cigarettes. 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That's why Fatima has more than doubled its smokers coast to coast. Enjoy extra mild Fatima yourself. Best of all, long cigarettes.
3: It's wise to smoke extra mild Fatima.
4: It's wise to smoke extra mild Fatima.
0: Dragnet, the documented drama of an actual crime. For the next 30 minutes, transcribed in cooperation with the Los Angeles Police Department, you will travel step by step on the side of the law through an actual case from official police files. From beginning to end, from crime to punishment, Dragnet is the story of your police force in action.
5: It was Wednesday, April 9th. It was foggy in Los Angeles. We were working the day watch out of personnel. My partner's Ben Romero. The boss is Deputy Chief Holman, Commander BIA. My name's Friday. We're on the way over from the city hall, and it was 5:25 p.m. when we got to Central Division. The assembly room.
6: How's the wife?
7: See him, Joe?
5: Yeah, it looks like him over there. Hi. Are you Russell Clark?
7: Yeah, that's right.
5: Friday and Romero, personnel.
7: All right.
5: Lieutenant Drummond over at BIA would like to talk to you.
7: All right. When do you want to see him?
5: Right now.
7: Oh, okay. We're looking for Captain. Okay, let's go. What do they want to see me by, you know?
5: Drummond will tell you.
7: Okay.
8: How long have you been on the job, Clark?
7: About 2.5 months.
8: How do you like it?
7: Oh, I like it fine. Wife doesn't think much of it. She wanted me to stay at my old job.
8: What was that?
7: Selling insurance. I like to have me home now. Doesn't like to be alone, especially now.
8: Yeah?
7: She's expecting me in a couple of months. You know how that is.
8: Yeah. That's gross, yeah.
7: Hey, I put in a request for day work. Do you think that's why personnel wants to see me?
8: I don't know. I don't think so.
7: Boy, I'd sure like to get that day watch.
8: Yeah.
7: Is that the way you fellas started?
8: I did, yeah. You started in traffic, didn't you, Ben?
9: Yeah, uh-huh. Had 9 months, Alan.
8: Go ahead, Clark.
7: No, thanks. I have to be on the job at 6. Think this going to take very long?
8: I don't know.
9: Hi, Friday.
8: Hi.
9: Right in, Lieutenant's waiting. Listen to Al Coleman.
8: Lieutenant?
10: Yeah, come in.
8: This is Officer Clark, Lieutenant Drummond.
10: How do you do, sir? Oh, hey, Clark. Sit down.
8: Thanks. A
10: couple of questions for you.
8: Yes, sir?
10: You were on special duty at the Olympic Auditorium last night, is that right?
8: Yes, sir, for the fights.
10: Anything unusual happen out there last night?
8: Well, it wasn't very important, Lieutenant. Mm-hmm. After the fights, a drunk fell down the stairs on the way out of the auditorium, broke his arm. I took him to Georgia Street, and they took care of the arm, and I drove him home. He was pretty drunk.
10: Why didn't you book the man?
8: I didn't think it was necessary.
10: How long you been with the department, Clark?
8: 2.5 months, sir.
10: Didn't you know he should have been booked for violation of 4127A LAMC?
8: Well, the man was in pretty bad shape, Lieutenant. Broken arm. I guess I didn't think the law was that strict.
10: Law's there for a purpose. You decided to forget it, now you're in a mess, right up to your neck.
8: I don't understand.
10: You remember the name of that drunk you took care of last night?
8: Yes, sir. His name was Stacy. He lives out in West L.A. What's the matter, sir?
10: That drunk Mr. Stacy wants to file a complaint against you.
8: What for?
10: He claims you took him back at the auditorium, beat him up, broke his arm, and robbed him of $128.
8: Oh, he's crazy. He's lying. I didn't do that.
10: You got his word against yours, Clark. Facts seem to favor him.
8: But I can prove it. Well, there was at least a couple of dozen people around. There was a doctor, he can tell you.
5: Maybe you better take it from the beginning, Clark. Exactly how did it happen?
8: I was right after the fights. I was on duty in the lobby, and I saw a bunch of people crowding around the foot of the stairs.
5: Yeah.
8: I went over to see what the trouble was, and they were looking at this man lying on the pavement. It was Stacy, a doctor, was examining him.
9: This doctor, did he identify himself?
8: Yeah. I asked for his identification. He showed it to me. Gave me a card. He was doctor, all right.
5: Yeah, go ahead.
8: Well, he told me that he had seen Stacy fall down the stairs coming out of the auditorium. Said that Stacy had broken his left arm.
5: What'd you do then?
8: Well, the doc said it'd be okay to move him, so I helped him into my car and took him down to Georgia Street. He was so drunk he could hardly stand up. The attendants at Georgia Street took care of his arm. Well, they can tell you all about this.
10: Maybe, but they can't help you out as witnesses. You could have beaten up Stacy, robbed him, then taken him to Georgia Street.
8: But I didn't, Lieutenant. Lieutenant, Stacy's lying.
5: What'd you do when you left Georgia Street?
8: Well, I drove into Central and told them what happened. I told the watch commander I was going to drive this Stacy home, and he warned me about it. Guess I should have known better, but... Well, I swear to you that Stacy's lying.
10: You should have known better. Where'd you go after you left Central?
8: Well, I drove him home. On the way, he said he was hungry, so I stopped. I bought him a sandwich and some black coffee. Kept telling me what a nag his wife was, said he was afraid to go home.
5: Go on.
8: Well, when I got him to his place, his wife started chewing me out. I just said goodnight and left.
10: That's it, huh?
8: That's it. So help me, that's exactly what happened.
10: Now, how about the doctor at the auditorium, the one who saw Stacy fall? Did you get his name and address?
8: Well, no, Lieutenant, I didn't. I didn't think it was necessary.
5: How about the crowd that was standing around? Did you spot anybody you know?
8: No, I didn't. Just a bunch of people coming out of the fights.
10: Then you haven't got anyone to corroborate your story.
8: But all those people saw it. There must have been a couple of dozen of them.
5: What are their names?
8: I don't know. All I know is I didn't beat him up and I didn't take his money. I tell you, the Stacy's lying.
10: You could be lying. We got no proof either way.
8: I'm not lying, Lieutenant. I didn't do it.
5: We might believe you, Clark. That doesn't make any difference. If this man files a 211 against you, it's got to be settled in court.
8: But I didn't do it. I tell you, I swear I didn't.
10: Just a minute. Mike, send in Mr. and Mrs. Stacy, will you? You can hear the story the way we get it from Stacy and his wife.
8: I'd like to hear it. I don't know why he's doing this. Tell me, I helped him all I could.
6: Look, Jerry, there he is. That's the one.
10: Yeah, that's him, Chief.
8: Now, wait a minute, Mr. Stacy. What's this all about?
10: Hold it, Clark. Mr. Stacy, would you repeat the same story you told us this morning, please?
11: You know what I told you, Chief. You had the stenographer take it all down. It's the same thing.
10: I'd like to have you repeat it in front of Officer Clark here. He's entitled to know what you're charging him with.
6: A man like that's entitled to nothing. You ought to be ashamed of yourself.
8: Look, lady, your husband's lying.
6: Don't call my husband a liar. You're not a policeman. You're a hoodlum.
10: All right, wait a minute.
6: I'd like to know what this city's coming to. Cops going around beating up private citizens. Who do we trust if we can't trust a policeman?
10: Just a minute, please.
6: You don't know, Captain. You should have seen my husband when that officer brought him home last night. Arm all bandaged, his face all cut up. He was hurt so bad he could hardly stand up.
8: He was too drunk to stand up, lady.
6: Don't you confess with me.
10: All right, that's enough.
11: This cop got hold of me as I was coming out of the fights. Took me in back of the auditorium. Told me if I didn't hand over my wallet, he'd book me on a drunk charge.
5: Were you drunk, Stacy?
11: I was not. Had a couple of beers, that's all. When I wouldn't give him my money, he beat me up. Broke my arm and took my wallet.
6: How do men like you ever get on the police force?
11: He figured he'd cover up, so he took me and had my arm fixed at the emergency hospital. Then he drove me home. Threatened me all the way. He said, you tell anybody about this and I'll get you. That's just what he said.
8: I don't get it, Stacy. You know that story's a pack of lies. Why are you doing this to me?
11: It's the truth. And I'm going to press charges and get my money back.
6: $128. What have you done with it?
10: We can take care of the questioning, Mrs. Stacy.
6: I don't see you doing it. Make him tell. Where's our money?
8: I haven't got it.
6: Don't talk back to me.
10: Mr. Stacy, you and your wife want to file a crime report at this time.
11: We want to press charges.
10: Romero?
12: Yeah?
10: Take Mr. and Mrs. Stacy down to Record Bureau, have them make out a report for 211 and so.
12: Right. Get them this way, please.
6: Now listen. We're going to get action if we have to take this to the district attorney. We're not afraid of the publicity. We'll go to the newspaper if we don't get action.
10: Yes, ma'am.
5: What's it, Clark?
8: They're lying. I can't prove it, but they're lying.
10: Well, you can see the position it puts us in. If you're innocent, we'll do all we can. If you're guilty, we'll see you get everything that's coming to you.
8: But they're lying. You know that.
5: It's not up to us. The court's going to have to decide.
8: That's it.
5: That's it.
10: No, there's no other way, Clyde. We got 4,500 men in the department.
13: We don't claim they're all saints. Once in a while, a bad cop comes along and pulls a caper, and all of us get a black eye. This book of rules is the only protection we got against that. By failing to enforce the law, you violated your duty as a police officer. Got yourself in a real mess, Clark. Like anybody else, you get a fair trial.
7: That mean I'm dropped from the force?
13: And those people have filed a crime report. Draw suspension pending the outcome of the case. After that, if you're cleared, there'll be a hearing before the Board of Rights.
7: Right through right now?
13: You'll be booked for robbery and assault and held in county jail. Case will be presented to the district attorney tomorrow.
7: What can I do?
13: I'll have to have your badge. On the desk. Your gun?
7: Yeah.
13: ID card?
7: Yeah.
13: On the desk?
7: Yeah.
13: All right, Joe, that's it.
5: Okay.
13: Take them.
14: 4,500 men in the department. We don't claim they're all safe.

0: case will be presented to the district attorney tomorrow.
1: What can I do?
0: I'll have to have your badge. On the desk. Your gun? Yeah. ID card?
1: Yeah.
0: On the desk?
1: Yeah.
0: All right, Joe, that's it.
2: Okay.
0: Take them.
2: ...6 p.m., Ben returned to the office, and together we took rookie police officer Russell Clark across the street to the Hall of Justice. At the county jail booking desk on the 12th floor, he was booked on suspicion of 211 PC and assault with intent to do great bodily harm. He was lodged in the cell block. Investigating charges against a police officer involves exactly the same procedure as cases where private citizens are concerned. Prove the suspect innocent or guilty. That's the job. If Clark was innocent, looked like there was only one way of proving it. That was somehow to find the unnamed doctor who was supposed to have seen Stacy fall down the auditorium stairs and then examine him afterward. If Clark was guilty, we had to find proof that his story about Stacy falling downstairs was a lie. Besides that, we had to find evidence that he beat up Stacy at the rear of the auditorium that night and that he robbed him of $128. Thursday, April 10th, Ben and I checked in for work at 7:45 a.m. and found a message from the jailer on the phone board. Clark wanted to see us right away. We met with him in the county jail, the interview room.
3: How you doing? Not too bad.
2: Don't let it sour you, huh?
3: Sergeant, you really think I rolled that character? Come on, tell me the truth.
2: We checked you out. Good family. You got a fine army record. No, we don't think you did it.
3: I just can't understand why he picked me up. I tried to help him all I could. Then he walks in the next day with a frame story like that.
2: You got any idea why Stacy would pull something like this on you?
3: I don't know. I'm worried, Sergeant. Believe me, I can't afford to sit here missing my pay. We live pretty close to the budget with a baby coming. I'm worried about the wife. I just don't know what to do.
4: Are you sure you told us everything about this that you remember?
3: Well, that's the one reason I wanted to see you. I didn't sleep much last night. I kept trying to remember the name of that doctor.
2: Yeah?
3: Well, I remember once he did mention his name, and then when I asked for his identification, he showed me one of his cards.
2: Any idea what his name was?
3: Well, I'm not sure, but as I remember it, it was some kind of a Swedish or Norwegian name, something like Johnson, Tollison, you know, something with a son on the end of it. It's on that card.
4: That doesn't narrow it down too much. Where is the card?
3: Well, I think I put his card in one of the pockets of my other uniform shirt. That's why I called you. I wonder if you could check that for me. It's at home.
4: Sure. Where do you live?
3: Out on Norwich Road, 411. It's right near the Coliseum.
2: 411.
3: Yeah.
2: All right, we'll check it out for you.
3: Just ask the wife, will you? Card should be in one of the pockets.
2: Yeah, if you put it there. Ben and I left the interview room at the county jail and drove out to the home of Officer Clark on Norwich Road. We introduced ourselves to his wife and told her what we were after. Her eyes were red and looked like she'd been crying. She asked about her husband. We told her he was all right.
5: They're making a terrible mistake, Sergeant. Russ never did anything crooked in his life. He didn't do it. I know he didn't.
4: We'll do everything we can to straighten it out, Mrs. Clark. The court will have the final say.
5: I knew Russ shouldn't have left his insurance job. I just knew it, all this trouble.
2: How about that shirt that your husband told us about, the one he wore that night at the auditorium?
5: Oh, yes, his other uniform shirt.
2: Mm-hmm. Can we see it, please?
5: Oh, yes, certainly. It's right this way, back in bed. What's so important about the shirt, Sergeant?
2: Your husband told us that there might be a card in one of the pockets. Might help clear up things.
5: Well, it should be hanging up here in the closet. I always like to keep Russ's shirts on hangers. He keeps them much nicer looking.
2: What's the matter?
5: This morning I sent it to the cleaners.
2: Clark's wife, Ben, and I drove down to a dry cleaning shop a few blocks away where Mrs. Clark had left the shirt. The counter girl there told us that the truck had already been by that morning and picked up the day's cleaning. It was a store rule to check all garments for contents. She had found nothing. We got the address of the main plant, the Great Northern Dry Cleaners, a place down on Factory Street. 10:15 a.m. We checked in at the main plant and explained to the manager what we were after. We gave him the tag number of her cleaning, and Mrs. Clark gave him the description of the shirt. We waited in the manager's office while he made a search for the dark blue wool police shirt.
6: How about this one, lady? It's the only blue wool shirt picked up at your cleaners this morning.
5: Yes, that's Russ's shirt. That pocket's out there. I mended it.
6: I'll check the pockets for you. I had to pull it out of the tank. It's all wet.

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1: If you smoke a long cigarette, it will be in your interest to listen to a typical case history of a Fatima smoker.
0: It's the case of Northwest Airlines stewardess Jean Madsen. This is her actual signed statement.
2: There's one thing I really look forward to after a long flight. A good mild smoke. That's why I prefer the new king-size Fatima. It's milder than any other long cigarette I've tried. Yes, I agree. It's wise to smoke extra mild Fatima.
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0: So enjoy extra mild Fatima yourself.
1: The king-size cigarette, which contains the finest Turkish and domestic tobaccos, superbly blended to make it extra mild.
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1: You will agree.
0: It's wise to smoke extra mild Fatima.
2: It's wise to smoke extra mild Fatima.
1: The best of all long cigarettes.
3: Thursday, April 10th. Shortly after noon, the daily newspapers were on the streets, and the head on one of the top front page stories read, "Rookie Cop Slugs Robbed Citizen." Ben and I went back to the county jail and told Clark that we'd failed to find the card. He could give us no other lead that might help in clearing the case. During the next 2 days that followed, Ben and I ran down every possible lead, no matter how remote it was. I made a thorough check on Mr. and Mrs. Stacy. We double-checked back on Clark's record. For one full day, we did nothing but phone doctors in and around the city of Los Angeles. From a list of hundreds, we came across three doctors who had been present at the fights in Olympic Auditorium on the night Stacy claimed he was beaten up and robbed by Officer Clark. None of the three had seen a man tumble down the stairway leading from the balcony to the lobby. None of them had seen any accident or had been called on to help anyone professionally. Monday, April 14th, we met with Lieutenant Ralph Drummond.
4: No go, huh?
5: That's got us, Ralph. We can't figure. It's almost a fact Stacy's lying.
4: Clark, what about him?
3: Well, there's still nothing to show that he didn't do it. He had the opportunity. Maybe he had a motive. He needs money, you know.
5: Who doesn't?
4: How much you get on Stacy?
3: He and his wife run a secondhand furniture store in South Flower. It's a small business. Stacy's quite a gambler. He bets on the fights.
4: Yeah?
3: We checked around with some of the gang down at the auditorium. Stacy's well known down there. He laid some pretty heavy bets the night he claims Clark rolled him.
4: How much?
3: You got the dope there, Ben. How's it figure out?
5: Well, he lost over $75 in small amounts. Added to that the fact that he was doing some partying. That might account for the 128 he's missing.
4: Stacy blew the roll, was afraid to tell his wife, so he cooked up the story against Clark.
3: Yeah, sure. Maybe that could have been the way it happened.
4: What do you got on the other side?
5: Not much, Ralph. Couldn't dig up anything against Clark. I don't know. He doesn't seem like the type to pull something like that.
4: Maybe not. We still can't prove he didn't do it. How about the papers? You've been plugging for witnesses?
3: Yeah. Here's the ad. Had it running in personals for 4 days now.
4: Okay. All those saw men fall down the stairway. The auditorium. Today, please call Michigan 5211-875. No results, sir.
3: No. All the possible doctors in town have been checked out, too.
4: How about the local medical magazines?
5: Got an ad in there, Ralph. Nothing's happened.
4: Well, one thing is sure. Something's got to happen. Newspapers are scorching the kid and the department along with him. Victim without a trial makes good reading in the tabloids.
5: There's one thing I can't understand. If Clark's leveling and there was a doctor at the fights that might have looked at Stacy, then where's the doctor? We've had this thing noised all around town.
4: Well, give it a little more time. He might turn up. I kind of like the Stacy angle.
3: What do you mean?
4: Well, suppose we get him in here. Think we could break him down into questions?
3: Oh, no, I doubt that. We can't even get close to him. That wife of his and that lawyer, they're with him all the time. He's afraid to talk to us.
4: Maybe if we pass the word to his wife he'd been gambling, how far can we go on that?
3: Well, she might believe us, she might not. You've seen what she's like.
4: Yeah. I got an idea. He sold her on a story, and she's tagging along to get the $128 back.
5: It gives me an idea, Joe. One thing we might have missed.
3: Yeah, what's that?
5: We found out that Stacy did a little partying before he went to the fights at the auditorium that night, didn't we?
3: Yeah, go ahead.
5: We checked out a couple of the bars he was drinking at, but we figure he must have parted away at least 50 out of that $128.
3: Mm-hmm.
5: He didn't spend that much at the bars.
3: Oh, well, sure. He probably hit a few other places, too.
5: That's what I mean. There's still a lot of money to drink up alone.
3: You figure a woman?
5: Maybe.
4: You got any reason to think Stacy plays around?
5: Just one.
4: Yeah?
5: His wife.
3: 1 p.m. Ben and I started to canvass of bars and small nightclubs in the general area around the Olympic Auditorium. We started with those where Stacy was a regular customer. We failed to turn up any leads. Either the bartenders refused to tell us or they had no knowledge of Stacy's running around with other women. We kept at it. Another day passed. 2 days. Nothing. One of the newspapers started a campaign against the brutality of police officers. On Thursday, we got a tip from a bartender at a place out on Washington Street, the Brown Cow. He told us that he thought he saw a man answering Stacy's description in his bar a few nights before with a flashy blonde in her late 20s. He said he didn't know Stacy too well, but he knew the girl, and he knew the hotel where she stayed. Her name was Sandra Gay, an acrobatic specialty dancer at the cheap nightclub. We checked out her hotel, but she wasn't in. We left word for her to get in touch with us, and then we picked up a hamburger and some potato salad for lunch and checked back in at the office.
5: How you doing, Coleman?
6: I'm as good as you two.
3: How you mean?
5: Can't you smell the perfume?
6: Hmm?
5: It's off a blonde named Sandra Gay. She's waiting in the next room. Won't talk to anybody but you.
3: Thanks. Come on, Ben. Didn't waste much time, did she?
5: Perfume. Sure strong.
3: Your name, Sandra Gay?
7: Yes, I... You the fellow's been looking for me?
3: Drop by your hotel. We'd like to ask you a few questions.
7: Sure, it's all right.
3: This is my partner, Sergeant Romero. My name's Friday.
5: I know.
7: Oh, Romero. Kind of cute for a girl. What can I help you with?
5: Do you know anybody by the name of Gerald Stacy, Miss Gay?
7: Gerald, yeah, I hate that name.
3: Do you know any man who calls himself that?
7: No. I think that's a terrible name for a man, Gerald.
3: The man we have in mind is pretty short, stocky build, dark hair, and he wears steel-rimmed glasses.
7: Yeah, where's he hang out?
3: Place out in Washington, the Brown Cow. Supposed to have been seen with you. Gerald Stacy.
7: Oh, yeah, I think I know what you mean. Furniture business. He runs a place near the Brown Cow.
5: That's right. You know him?
7: Old Pop. Sure, I know him. We get together once in a while. He's a kick.
3: Pretty big spender?
7: Oh, he's got it, yeah. Last time we went out, he was fine. He can kick it around when he wants to. Old Pop.
5: When's the last time you were out with him, Miss Gay?
7: Maybe a week. 2 weeks ago. The Tuesday night, I think. Yeah.
3: Tuesday the 8th? Is that about right?
7: Yeah, it must have been. Why, what's it all about?
5: Did you spend most of the evening with him?
7: No, I had to get back to the club to do my act. He went on to the fights over at Olympia.
3: I get it. Personnel, Friday.
8: Is this Sergeant Friday?
3: Yes, that's right.
8: This is Dr. Samuelson talking, Sergeant. I've been out of town. I just got back this morning. I saw the ad in the paper.
3: Yes, sir?
8: I was at the fights that night, Sergeant. What else do you want to know?
3: Would you mind telling us, Doctor, did you see a man fall down one of the stairways to the lobby?
8: Certainly. I was the one who examined him.
3: Five p.m. Mr. and Mrs. Stacy were called to Lieutenant Drummond's office. Arrangements were made to have Officer Russell Clark brought over from his cell in county jail. At 5:15, Ben and I checked into the lieutenant's office. Stacy and his wife were already there.
9: Certainly proud of our police department, Chief. No whitewashing this time. You gave that fella exactly what he had coming.
10: Thanks. You sure you didn't make a mistake?
9: I'm sure, Chief. That's the right man. You got him.
11: Jerry, don't make mistakes on things like this, Inspector. How about our money, the 128? Did he tell you where he hid it?
10: No, he hasn't. We'll bring Officer Clark in from county jail. Figure we try to crack him.
11: That's right. Make him tell what he did with our money.
10: Joe, will you have Officer Clark brought in?
3: By the way.
10: All right.
11: There he is. Where's our money? What have you done with it?
10: Just a minute, please. Stacy, are you sure Officer Clark here is the man who beat you up and robbed you?
9: Of course he is. Dragged me behind the auditorium and almost beat me to death. Broke my arm, took all my money.
11: $128, where is it?
10: I haven't got your money. Joe, bring the doctor in.
3: I didn't, son.
10: In here, Doc.
12: All right. Mr. Stacy, you're a liar. This officer didn't break your arm. I saw you fall down a flight of stairs at that auditorium, break your own arm. I examined it.
11: Jerry, who is this man?
10: What about it, Stacy?
9: He doesn't know what he's talking about. I never saw him before in my life.
12: No, but I've seen you, Stacy. You were drunk. I saw you fall down those stairs.
9: You're crazy.
10: Joe, send Miss Gay in.
3: All right.
10: All right, Miss Gay.
5: Pure strong perfume.
10: You recognize any of these people, Miss Gay?
7: Hello, Pop.
9: I don't know you.
7: Don't you remember the perfume you gave it to me?
11: Who is this woman?
9: Just a friend, honey.
10: All right, Stacy, now let's have it straight.
9: It was all a mistake. I don't want to make trouble for anybody. It wasn't this cop's fault. I don't want to make any trouble.
11: What about this woman?
9: It was all a mistake, believe me.
11: You took that money, Gerald. You spent it on her.
9: Now, wait a minute.
11: Causing all this trouble, squandering our money. After all I did for you, you're no good. This time I'm through.
3: All right, Clark, let's go.
9: Okay.
3: Well, that's it.
6: I don't know how to thank you, fellas.
5: And doctor's the best friend you got.
6: Yeah. Yeah, I better call her wife. She'll want to know.
5: Friday, phone message for you here.
3: Oh, thank you. From your wife, Clark.
6: Yeah?
3: She found that doctor's card.
1: The story you have just heard was true. Only the names were changed to protect the innocent.
0: On September 2nd, trial was held in Municipal Court, Division 7, City and County of Los Angeles, State of California. In a moment, the results of that trial.
1: It's amazing how many long cigarette smokers are changing to extra mild Fatima. Here is the actual report.
13: From coast to coast, extra mild Fatima has more than doubled its smokers.
0: Yes, more and more smokers every day are discovering that Fatima is the king-size cigarette that is extra mild.
1: Extra mild. 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
2: It's wise to smoke extra mild Fatima.
0: Gerald Stacy was tried on charges of filing a false crime report. He was convicted under Section 5250 LAMC and served his term as prescribed by law. Officer Russell Clark was returned to duty with full back pay.
1: Ladies and gentlemen, in response to thousands of letters asking us to broadcast Dragnet at an earlier hour so that the entire family might hear it, we wish to announce that summer scheduling enables us to fulfill these requests. Beginning next Thursday, June 8th, Fatima Cigarettes will bring you Dragnet 1/2 hour earlier over most of these stations. 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
0: You have just heard Dragnet, a series of authentic cases from official files. Technical advice for Dragnet comes from the Office of Chief of Police W.A. Wharton, Los Angeles Police Department.
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0: You're a detective sergeant. You're assigned to homicide detail. A woman has been shot to death. The apparent motive, robbery. The killer's still at large. Your job, find him.
2: If you want a long cigarette, smoke the best of all long cigarettes. Smoke extra mild Fatima. Yes, Fatima is the king-size cigarette which contains the finest Turkish and domestic tobaccos superbly blended to make it extra mild, to give Fatima a much different, much better flavor and aroma than any other long cigarette. That's why Fatima has more than doubled its smokers coast to coast. Enjoy extra mild Fatima yourself. Best of all, long cigarettes.
0: It's wise to smoke extra mild Fatima.
3: It's wise to smoke extra mild Fatima.
1: Dragnet, the documented drama of an actual crime. For the next 30 minutes, in cooperation with the Los Angeles Police Department, you will travel step by step on the side of the law through an actual case transcribed from official police files. From beginning to end, from crime to punishment, Dragnet is the story of your police force in action.
4: It was Friday, March 16th. It was damp in Los Angeles. We were working the night watch out of homicide. My partner's Ben Romero. The boss is Thad Brown, chief of detectives. My name's Friday. It was 11:45 p.m. when we got to where we'd parked our car. Second and Main.
5: Couple of drops on the windshield.
4: Yeah, I hope it holds off.
5: I was thinking of going out to see the Cubs and Pirates play an exhibition game tomorrow. Guess maybe now I won't.
4: You might be lucky.
5: What's the weatherman say?
4: Get the radio off. It's a slow night.
5: Yeah.
4: Might not be tomorrow night.
5: What?
4: March 17th, isn't
5: it? Oh, yeah.
6: 62A, Collier Station. All units in vicinity of 102 South Virgil, 211 and shooting, code 3.
4: Exactly.
6: All units in vicinity of 102 South Virgil, 211 and shooting, code 3. Unit 13, take the call.
4: Happy St. Patrick's Day. 11:58 p.m. We arrived at 102 South Virgil, the Bartlett Hotel, a four-story building. Sergeant Scheimer met us in the lobby and informed us that the shooting took place at 11:40 p.m. in room 432, occupied by Mr. and Mrs. Theodore V. Benham. Mrs. Benham was the victim. We went up to the fourth floor where Officer McCready was stationed outside the room.
7: Any witnesses?
8: Only Benham says it was a thief.
4: Did you talk to any of the people on this floor?
8: None of them saw anything. They're all in the rooms.
5: Any other way out of here?
8: Stairway in the rear leads to the roof. I took a look.
7: Nothing up there.
4: Mm-hmm. Where's Benham?
8: Across the hall, lying down. Cox is with him.
4: Okay. Let's look at the body. We went into the room, a dreary place with a single light hanging from the center of the ceiling. The carpet was faded and worn in spots. On the north side were a closet and a bathroom. Against the east wall was a dresser. Across the room was a double bed, and at the foot of the bed, a window looking out over the roofs of adjoining buildings and the marquee of a movie house down the street. A steamer trunk was in the corner, and a straight-backed chair was next to the door. The mirror of the dresser was smashed, and on the dresser, a Gideon Bible. On the bed was the body of a woman sprawled face down. There were several splotches of blood on her coat. In the chair was a .32-20 revolver, which McCready said belonged to Benham, the husband of the murdered woman. We asked McCready to put in a call to the crime lab, and we went across the hall to question Benham.
9: This is an awful shock. I'm not feeling well. I'm under doctor's care. Hemophilia. It's an awful shock.
4: Sit down, please.
9: Yes. I don't know what it'll do to me. I should be in a sanitarium right now.
7: We'll see you taken care of.
9: Lincoln Sanitarium in Eagle Rock.
4: Could you tell us what happened tonight?
9: Why, yes. My wife and I went out to the Sycamore Cafe over in Alvarado.
7: What time was that?
9: Oh, about 9:30. Got a couple of drinks and something to eat. Listened to a piano player, then came home. I unlocked the door and Elizabeth went in first, went over to the dresser. I just walked over to her when a man stepped out of the closet in back of us. He had a gun.
4: Uh-huh. Can you describe him?
9: I don't know.
8: Did you see his face?
9: No. He had a blue bandana over his face and he had a cap on, a blue and white check.
4: Did you notice his clothes?
9: No, I didn't.
4: Anything else?
9: He seemed very nervous and he wasn't holding the gun still. My wife was opening her purse and I said, well, I haven't got very much, but I'll give you what we have. And he fired and hit Elizabeth. I pulled my gun from my overcoat and started shooting.
8: Are you in the habit of carrying a gun?
9: No. I noticed suspicious-looking men follow me lately, so I bought one.
4: Is this the gun here?
9: Yes.
8: Then what happened?
9: Well, I fired all the bullets. I don't know how I missed. The room was small. He kept moving around all the time.
4: Mm-hmm.
9: But I guess I did miss. Then he ran out of the room.
8: Well, how old would you say this man was?
9: Oh, sir, I haven't the faintest idea.
10: See you in a minute, Sergeant.
4: Sure. We'll be back, Mr. Bennett.
9: This has been an awful shock to me.
8: Wonder how his wife felt.
4: McCready told us that Sergeant Shimer had found a woman in the Nevada Hotel next door who might know something. Went next door and questioned Mrs. Caroline Cromwell, a resident of the hotel. She occupied room 415 on the top floor. She told us that about 20 seconds after she heard the shots, she looked out the door of her room and saw a man come down the back stairs, which leads to the roof of the hotel, and enter room 402. She'd seen the man several times and was positive of her identification. Sergeant Shimer said the man was registered as Jack Morrison, who went to room 402. Try it again.
11: Who's that?
8: Police officer.
9: What do you want?
4: I'd like to ask a couple of questions.
9: I was going to bed.
8: We'd like to talk to you.
4: Won't take very long.
9: All right. What do you want to know?
4: How long have you been in your room?
9: About 10 minutes. What?
8: Where were you?
9: To the movie.
8: Which one?
9: Right down the street. Why are you asking me all these questions?
4: You been drinking?
9: A little. Not much.
4: Mind if we look around a little?
9: I was out all the time. I didn't know nothing about a shooting.
8: Then you won't mind if we look around.
9: You won't find nothing here.
8: These all the clothes you've got?
9: Yeah.
8: This your coat?
9: Yeah.
8: Yeah.
4: Mm-hmm. You wearing this tonight, were you?
9: No.
8: It's the only coat in the closet. What'd you do with the coat you were wearing?
9: Guess I was wearing that one.
4: Did you spill it?
9: What?
4: A bottle of whiskey.
9: It broke.
4: How?
9: How do I know?
4: Got a hole here in the sleeve. What'd you do with the broken bottle?
9: Threw it away.
4: Where?
9: I don't know. On the street.
8: Joe, I found something. A shirt. Stuck down between the wall and the bathtub.
4: Looks like blood on it. Is this yours? Where's the shirt you wore tonight? Take off your pajama top.
9: Why?
4: Take it off.
9: All right. But I didn't have nothing to do with that shooting next door.
8: What happened to your arm?
9: Guy shot at me.
4: Who?
9: I don't know. I bought a bottle and had a couple of drinks and went to the movie for a little while.
8: Would you mind moving away from the bed, please?
9: No.
8: Thank you.
9: I came out of the movie because I was getting dizzy. I went up on the roof here to get some air. While I was standing there, a guy ran across the roof and shot at me.
4: What did the man look like?
9: I don't know. He came from the roof of the hotel next door and ran into this place.
4: How big was he?
9: It was dark. I couldn't see.
4: What'd you do?
9: Well, after I was sure he was gone, I came down. I was going to have my arm fixed in the morning.
4: Better get your clothes on.
9: Why?
4: Well, you got a pretty bad arm. You better have it fixed up. We'll take you to George Street Receiving Hospital.
9: It's all right. I don't have to go there.
4: Find anything, Ben?
8: No.
4: You got a clean shirt?
9: No.
4: Well, you better wear your pajama top, then.
8: Oh, here's something. What'd you say your name is?
9: Jack Morris.
8: Here's a card I found in the closet. It says, Tommy Kane, report for work, Joe's Cafe, 8 o'clock, March 1st.
4: Who's Tommy Kane?
9: That's me.
4: Where are you from?
9: Elgin, Illinois.
8: How old are you?
9: I'm 22.
4: Why'd you leave Elgin?
9: No work. I've been bumming around.
4: You ever been arrested?
9: I was picked up on a vague charge a month ago.
8: Here?
9: Yeah.
11: I don't know why you guys are bothering with me.
4: When somebody gets shot, we bother. 1:30 a.m., we took King to Georgia Street Receiving Hospital, where they found that a muscle in his upper right arm had been severed and the right side of his chest was bruised. Before taking him to Ward 1300 General Hospital for further treatment, we took him back to the roof of the Nevada Hotel.
5: Still trying to rain.
4: Yeah. Where were you standing when you got shot at, King?
11: Right over there. I was leaning against the bricks.
5: Where'd the man come from?
11: Out of that door in the other roof.
5: Roof of the Bartlett Hotel?
11: Yeah.
4: Was he running when he shot at you?
11: Yeah, he was.
5: Where'd he run?
11: Right across here where we are. Then he went through this door here into the Nevada Hotel.
4: Did you notice anything unusual about him?
11: Well, his face was covered with a handkerchief and he wore a checkered cap.
5: Thought you said before it was too dark.
11: Well, I could see that. I mean, you know, I could see that. I couldn't see his face.
5: And you were standing over there by the parapet?
11: Yeah.
5: About here?
11: Yeah, that's it.
4: Mm-hmm. All right, let's get over the roof of the Bartlett. A little high. Can I help you over?
11: No.
4: Come on, Ben. You ever been in this hotel before, King?
11: No.
5: Everything all right, McCray?
12: Yeah. Crime lab's here. Check in the murder room.
4: Benham awake?
12: I think so.
4: Mr. Benham?
13: Yes?
4: Mind if we come in?
13: Of course not.
4: You ever seen this man before?
13: Let me see. He's standing over there in the light. My eyes aren't as good as they used to be.
5: Okay.
4: Move over there.
5: How's that?
13: That's better.
4: This the man who shot your wife?
13: No, that's not the man.
4: We left instructions for another car to take Theodore Benham to the Lincoln Sanitarium in Eagle Rock. We took King to Ward 1300 General Hospital. 2:42 a.m., we arrived back at the Bartlett Hotel where police chemist Ray Pinker had finished his examination. Three slugs, .38 caliber, and five slugs, .32-20, were found in the mattress and the walls, all on the same side of the room. On the floor of the room were found a piece of white cloth and some brown threads. Ray Pinker returned to the crime lab while Ben and I made a search of both hotels, the incinerators, the alley, and all likely places for the missing 38. It was not found. 3:48 a.m., Ben went to the record bureau to check on any possible criminal record Kane might have had. I went to the crime lab to see what Ray Pinker had found.
14: Nothing on this one. It's been a clean mess. And nothing on these four
4: 3220s. Mm-hmm. Where'd you find those?
14: I dug the 38 out of the window frame. 3220s are in the south and east walls.
4: How about the others, sir?
14: Well, on these two 38 slugs, I found minute portions of threads. They compare with the dress and coat worn by the deceased.
4: Mm-hmm.
5: Right.
14: Hey, Ben.
5: I checked King's record. He told the truth.
4: Nothing more than a bag charge, huh?
5: Mm. How's this come?
4: There's threads on two of the 38 slugs.
14: And on one of the 3220s.
4: Mm. Same kind of threads?
14: Yeah, same kind.
5: 3220, that's the gun Benham used.
4: Yeah.
5: Did you check the cloth yet?
14: I will right now.
5: Benham must have been shooting off a while.
4: Where'd you find that 3220 slug, Ray?
14: On the floor near the bed.
5: Nothing on any of the other 3220s.
14: No. Yeah, this piece of cloth matches the shirt.
4: How about the coat and those threads?
14: Got only a couple of threads that might match. Let me have the coat.
4: Here you are. We better have Benham take another look at Kane, huh?
5: Yeah, I guess so. I could use a cup of coffee. How about you?
4: As soon as we get finished. How about it, Ray?
14: I'm gonna make it.
4: Yeah, a match. Well, that's it, huh?
14: Oh, one more thing.
4: Yeah.
14: Fresh stains on the carpet of that room.
4: What kind?
14: Whiskey.
4: March 18th, we picked up Benham at Lincoln Sanitarium and drove him to the General Hospital. Three times he asked us to stop someplace so he could have a drink. We told him he'd have to wait. We arrived at Ward 1300 at 1:40 p.m. and Kane was brought out.
5: Take a good look, Mr. Benham.
13: No, that isn't the man, I'm sure of it.
4: All right, Kane, tie this handkerchief over your face. No, this way. That's right. I'll put on this cap. Okay, now stand over there, please. Now a little further. That's good. All right, Mr. Bennett?
13: You know, his eyes and forehead look a little familiar, but I don't know. Well, my nerves are all shot. I can't be positive. I'm a sick man.
4: All right, Kane.
13: Wish I could help you, boys.
5: So do we.
4: Come along, please.
13: You don't have to take me back to the sanitarium. Just take me to a streetcar. I'll make it all right.
5: Good, thank you.
8: All right, Jim.
4: Yeah.
8: Can I see you a minute?
4: Sure.
15: Did you notice anything when you first brought Kane out of the ward?
4: No.
15: He must have been closing the door.
4: Yeah, I was.
15: And that man, Benham, he winked at him.

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1: If you smoke a long cigarette, it will be in your interest to listen to a typical case history of a Fatima smoker.
0: It's the case of Dick Hyland, sports columnist for one of the great Los Angeles newspapers. This is his actual signed statement.
2: Do I smoke a lot when I'm reporting a close ball game? You bet I do. Do I still enjoy smoking when the game's over? Right again. Because I smoke a mild cigarette, Fatima. 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I agree it's wise to smoke extra mild Fatima.
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1: The best of all long cigarettes.
4: We took Benham back to his sanitarium. On the way, he asked if he could be excused from testifying at the inquest and preliminary hearing. We told him it couldn't be done. 7 p.m., Ben and I returned to the general hospital and took Keene into a small room adjoining the prison ward. After 3 hours of interrogation, he stuck to his story.
5: Cigarette, Keene?
6: Thanks.
5: How's the arm?
6: All right. Hurts a little now. When you guys going home?
4: When we get a straight story.
6: I've been telling you all I know.
5: Yeah, you've been telling us the same story for 2 days, but it doesn't hold water.
6: What do you mean?
4: How do you account for the fact that parts of your clothing were found in that room?
6: I told you before, you must have made a mistake.
4: No, it's no mistake.
5: Mr. Benham's starting to think he recognizes you.
6: What?
4: Why'd he wink at you?
6: He didn't wink at me.
4: We got somebody here who saw him.
5: And he seems to think whoever did the shooting didn't take the gun with him.
4: When we drove him back to the sanitarium, he asked us if we found it yet.
5: He thinks we will.
6: How long has Benham lived in L.A.?
4: A long time.
6: How long?
4: Why do you want to know how long he's lived here?
6: Is a dead woman really his wife?
4: Well, certainly she's his wife.
5: Why?
6: Where's he been since the shooting?
4: In the sanitarium in Eagle Rock.
6: What's the matter with him?
4: Hemophilia.
5: You know what that is?
6: No. You sure that was his wife?
4: Positive.
6: She wasn't a stool pigeon?
5: Stool pigeon? Where'd you get that idea?
6: You guys never saw her before?
4: Never.
6: You never heard of her?
4: Keene, what's eating you?
6: Did you check on her?
4: We always do.
6: You don't make mistakes on anything like that, do you?
5: Not at all.
7: But she was a pretty nice woman from all we could find out.
5: Happily married for 30 years.
6: Something's wrong.
4: What, Keene? What's wrong?
6: Oh, Santa.
5: Yeah?
6: Yeah. What'd Benham say about me?
4: We told you. He says you look a little bit like the man.
6: Did he say anything else?
5: He winked at you, Keene. Why?
6: She wasn't a bad-looking woman.
4: Wasn't she, Keene? All right, now how about it?
6: You guys swear that was his wife?
4: Yeah.
6: Okay, I'll tell you where the 38 is.
5: Where?
6: The mattress on the roof of the Nevada Hotel. Benham cut a hole in it that day. He told me to hide the gun there after the shooting.
4: All right, let's have a look.
6: I don't want anybody to know I'm telling you this.
4: Why?
6: Benham's a real smart guy. He's got a gang. He's in on it, smart as I am.
4: Yeah?
6: He double-crossed me. He tried to kill me. I'm going to jail. He's going with me.
4: Maybe he will. Keene told us that he'd known Benham for about 2 months. During that time, Benham helped him along by giving him a couple of dollars every once in a while. On March 11th, Benham got Keene a room in the Nevada Hotel and gave him $20 to buy a gun, which Keene did. On March 15th, he gave Keene a blue bandana and a checkered cap. On March 16th, he told Keene that he'd been sent by a gang in Chicago to kill a woman who was a stool pigeon. He promised Keene $100 for his help. Early that evening, Benham told Keene how to enter their room and where to hide. When they came home, Benham stood by the door. Keene stepped out of the closet and, after a few words, shot the woman. As he moved toward the bed, Benham started shooting at him. Keene ran from the room and hid the gun in the mattress on the roof, then went to his room and flushed the cap and bandana down the drain. 11:15 p.m., Ben and I found the gun where Keene said it would be. 38 Special Detective Colt Revolver, 2-inch barrel, number 381327. 11:52 p.m., we checked and found no evidence that Benham belonged to any kind of a gang. March 19th, 9 a.m.

0: Ben and I reported in to homicide and picked up Captain Steed. We went over to Dr. Wagner to learn his autopsy report. It showed that the deceased had been shot three times. Two .38 slugs and one .32-20 were recovered from the victim's body. They were initialed for evidence. 8 p.m., Captain Steed, Ben, and I went to the sanitarium and told Benham that there were a few angles we wanted to clear up before the inquest next morning. Benham got dressed and we drove back to the Bartlett Hotel. It was raining.
1: I'm still trying to remember what happened. I was very shocked at me.
2: Yeah, I suppose you were.
1: Well, sometimes my memory comes back for a little bit.
0: The red light?
3: Yeah, I see.
2: You know, the man who did the shooting knew you lived in room 432, and he knew you'd be gone that night. How do you suppose he figured that out?
1: Well, I've been noticing that a lot of men have been following me, suspicious-looking men. I told that to Sergeant Friday, didn't I, Sergeant?
0: Yeah, that's right.
1: Must be one of them.
2: You ever give money to characters on the street so much they might follow you?
1: Yeah, that must be it. Many times I used to do that. I'd be nice to them, they'd try to make friends.
2: Do you remember any of them?
1: Yeah, I do. There was a fellow named Dorsey, Jolly Swanson, and a fellow named Kane. Lane?
0: Kane?
1: Yeah, that's it, Kane. There you are. There you are. The young man you took me to see in the hospital. I believe that's Kane.
2: Are you sure?
1: Quite sure. He's the burglar.
2: What makes you think he was a burglar?
1: Well, what else would he be?
0: He didn't rifle any of the drawers or steal anything, did he?
1: Must have got there just before us.
2: Did you have anything important there?
1: Yes, some insurance policies.
2: And your wife?
1: Yeah.
2: How much?
1: Oh, one policy for $4,000 and two for $2,500 each.
2: Who's the beneficiary?
1: I am.
0: We took Benham up to room 432, where he got out the insurance policies on his wife and showed them to us. Then Captain Steed asked him to reenact the shooting. Benham acted as the killer, I played Benham, and Ben acted as his wife.
1: Well, the man was over here in the closet. My wife and I came in that door, and then my wife went over to the dresser.
2: Oh, over here? Did you turn on the light?
1: Oh, yeah, and then I closed the door and went over behind her.
0: Like this?
1: Oh, she was closer to the bed.
2: Here?
1: Yeah.
2: Were you standing next to her?
1: Yeah.
2: You started to take off your coat?
1: Well, I was just going to when this man stepped out of this closet here.
2: How far?
1: Oh, here. Yeah, right here.
0: And then what?
1: Well, he held the gun in his hand and asked how much money we had. Elizabeth said we didn't have much.
2: From here?
1: Yeah, but she turned around.
2: Like this?
1: Yeah, that's it.
2: What happened then?
1: Well, then I said I haven't got very much, but I'll give you what we have, and started shooting.
0: Yeah, but you said before that your wife started looking in her purse.
1: Yeah, that's it. She did. I forgot. And that made him think she was going after a gun.
2: How do you know?
1: Well, I suppose that's what he thought. He shot and Elizabeth fell on the bed. I pulled out my gun and started shooting and the man ran out the door and that's all.
2: That's exactly what happened, huh?
1: Just as I remember it. Will it help you?
2: Not very much.
1: What's the matter?
0: Well, if you were standing where I am, there'd be bullet holes on that side of the room there, wouldn't there?
2: They're all on this side.
1: I see. I got it. Come with me.
2: Where are you going?
1: On the roof.
2: What for?
1: I want to show you something. It's raining. There are two umbrellas in the closet. I'll get them.
2: Why do you want to go up there?
1: I think I know where that gun might be hidden. I'll bet it's there. Here, you take this umbrella.
0: Thanks.
1: We'll take this one, Captain.
2: Let's go.
1: I bet it's up there. We'll find it.
0: Hey, you got your flashlight, Ben?
2: Yeah.
1: Should be around here somewhere.
0: What?
1: The mattress. My wife used to take sun baths on it.
2: Where would it be?
1: Well, just about here.
2: I don't see any. You sure it's up here?
1: I bet it's on the next roof. Didn't you say Kane lived in that hotel? He probably moved it. Flash your light over there behind that elevator shaft.
2: There?
1: Yeah, there. You see it? We have to climb over this parapet to get on the other roof.
4: Watch it, Cap. It's pretty slippery.
5: Okay. Oh. Hey, it is slippery.
4: This mattress here?
1: That's it.
4: Take a look, Joe.
2: Right.
4: No, nothing here.
1: Did you look all

0: There. Did you look in the corners?
1: No.
0: Well, that'd be a good place to hide a gun, don't you think? Hey, let me see. There might be a hole cut to one of them. No. Maybe the other corner. No. Well, maybe this one. Yeah. You see, the matches have been cut. No. No, it's got to be here. Where is it? It's here, I tell you. It's here. I know it's here. I'll find it. I'll find it. You wait. You'll see. I'll get it. I know it's here. I'll find it. You wait, I'll get it. I'll get it.
2: It's getting wet, Joe. We got the 38 Keene told us about it. You ready to talk?
0: Yeah.
3: The insurance. That why you did it?
0: Yeah. I'm a sick man.
3: Let's go, Bannum. On your feet.
2: All right.
4: They played that ball game the other day.
2: Yeah? Who won?
4: Pirates, 8-7. Sure do like baseball.
2: Must be a real nice business.
4: Yeah.
2: Fans only yell if they never do it.
3: What's that?
2: Kill the umpire.
5: The story you have just heard was true. Only the names were changed to protect the innocent.
6: On July 2nd, trial was held in Superior Court, Department 89, City and County of Los Angeles, State of California. In a moment, the results of that trial.
5: It's amazing how many long cigarette smokers are changing to extra mild Fatima. Here is the actual report.
7: From coast to coast, extra mild Fatima has more than doubled its smokers.
6: Yes, more and more smokers every day are discovering that Fatima is the king-size cigarette that is extra mild.
5: Extra mild because it contains the finest Turkish and domestic tobaccos superbly blended to make it extra mild, to give it a much different, much better flavor and aroma.
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5: It's wise to smoke extra mild Fatima.
8: It's wise to smoke extra mild Fatima.
6: Thomas Kane was convicted of second-degree murder and received a term as prescribed by law. Theodore V. Benham was convicted of first-degree murder and assault with a deadly weapon. He received a life sentence and died in prison 1 year later. You have just heard Dragnet, a series of authentic cases from official files. Technical advice for Dragnet comes from the Office of Chief of Police W.A. Wharton, Los Angeles Police Department.
5: Fatima Cigarettes, best of all long cigarettes, has brought you Dragnet, transcribed from Los Angeles.
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10: 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The story you are about to hear is true. Only the names have been changed to protect the innocent.
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6: Dragnet, the documented drama of an actual crime. For the next 30 minutes, in cooperation with the Los Angeles Police Department, you will travel step by step on the side of the law through an actual case transcribed from official police files. From beginning to end, from crime to punishment, Dragnet is the story of your police force in action.
11: It was Monday, July 1st. It was mild in Los Angeles. We were working the night watch out of robbery detail. My partner's Ben Romero. The boss is Ed Walker, captain of robbery. My name's Friday. It was 9:27 p.m. when I left the phone booth at the Sunset Drive-In and got to our car. ADK. Anything new? Well, Captain Walker's wife had her baby. Boy, 8 pounds.
12: Oh, that's swell. She all right?
11: Yeah, so does the captain.
12: Look at the uniform on the waitress, then.
11: Yeah, they sure dress them up, don't they?
13: Good evening.
12: Hi, Daisy.
13: Oh, hello. Didn't recognize you. What do you have, the usual?
11: No, I think I'll have something else besides a hamburger this time.
13: Here's the menu. Take a choice.
12: Oh, thank you. Well, I'm kind of hungry. Maybe I'll take a meal.
14: 42R, 816 West...
13: Fried shrimp, good.
12: Where's that?
13: Right there.
12: Oh, yeah. 95 cents.
13: What's all this stuff I've been reading in the paper?
12: Huh? What's that?
13: A couple of guys going around snatching purses and beating up women. The paper says it's happened 7 times in the last 2 weeks.
12: Roast beef, 90 cents.
13: Roast beef's good, too. Don't you know who's been doing it?
11: No, not yet. What do you get from these liver and onions, Dave?
13: Same as with everything else. Soup, potatoes, and coffee.
12: 85 cents.
13: Honk could just take the purse. Why do they have to beat up the women?
11: We don't know.
13: Well, there's headlines staring me in the face every time I open a paper. I'm getting afraid to walk home at night.
12: Do you get coffee and dessert with a Salisbury steak?
13: Yeah.
12: 65 cents.
14: 72T, Roger on your call.
13: Say, do you guys know what I've been talking about?
11: Yeah, Daisy, you know.
12: I'll take the Salisbury steak.
11: Yeah, so will I.
13: Hamburger special, long too.
11: Well done on mine, please.
13: Burn. Okay. See you a couple of minutes.
11: Thanks.
15: All units in the vicinity of 1016 North McAdams.
11: That's us. Get it.
15: 44 PS and slugging. Three. All units in the vicinity of 1016 North McAdams. 484 PS and slugging. Code 3. I'll
12: take
15: the call, okay?
12: I'll let her know we're going. Okay.
16: I'll be right there.
11: No, we're leaving. We'll be back.
16: Okay.
12: You know, I've been wondering.
11: What's that?
12: Hamburger and Salisbury steak. What's the difference?
11: Price.

police officer, the lowest thief and most cowardly is the purse snatcher who preys on women. For more than a month, lone women throughout the western section of the city have been robbed and beaten. The descriptions were confused and varied because the attacks took place at night. 10:06 p.m. We got to the location on North McCadden where the woman was lying on the sidewalk. She'd been badly beaten about the face and neck, and her jaw had been broken.

0: Officers Reed and Shell of Unit 61F were already there.
1: Any witnesses, officer?
2: Yeah, this man in the sweater here saw it happen. Says the victim's name's Swanson. This is Mr. Kahn.
0: How do you do? This is Sergeant Romero. My name's Friday. I wonder if we could talk to you, please.
3: Yeah, certainly. You want to come into the house?
1: Right over here will be all right.
0: That officer there says that you saw it happen.
3: That's right. I was watching television. I heard this scream outside. I looked out and saw these two men beating him up.
1: Can you describe
3: them? Well, the light wasn't real good. Right. They're about as tall as you two, but they had slighter builds.
0: How old were they? Could you see that?
3: I'd say they were young, maybe 18, 19. I saw them knock her down. It was terrible. They hit her and then they kicked her. They picked up the purse and ran down that way.
1: And you called the police?
3: Yes, but not right away. I ran out and saw them get in their car across the street. They drove right past me. Then they turned east there on Romaine.
1: Can you describe the car for us?
3: I got the license number for you. The last three numbers were 552.
0: Just three numbers?
3: Yeah.
0: Mm-hmm. Can you describe the car? What kind was it?
3: Oh, I don't know. It was new. I think it was black. Maybe a sedan.
0: Well, was it a large car or a small one?
3: Oh, kind of medium.
0: Did you notice the back of it?
3: Yeah, that's where I saw the license plate.
0: No, I mean, did you notice anything about the car? Maybe a dent on the fender or a sticker on the window?
3: I didn't look at the window.
1: Did the car have a spotlight or a radio antenna?
3: Well, I guess I didn't see any. I was trying to look at the license plates.
0: Did you notice anything unusual about the car? Any identifying marks at all?
3: No, I didn't notice.
1: How about the make of the car? Did you see what kind of one?
3: No, the last three numbers on the license plate were 552.
1: California license plate?
3: Yes, it was. That should be enough here. Do you think you'll catch them tonight?
0: Do you know how many plates end in 552? While Ben called in a general description of the car and the two attackers, I talked to the other bystanders. I found out that the victim's name was Mrs. Frieda K. Swanson, a widow. She had a room at 1003 North McCadden. None of the neighbors had seen the robbery or the beating take place. 11:28 p.m., Ben and I arrived at Hollywood Receiving Hospital to interview Mrs. Swanson, but she was unable to talk or to identify her attackers. She wrote on a piece of paper that she'd been slugged from behind. She never got a good look at the men. Besides a broken jaw, she was suffering from a fractured wrist, a broken nose, and bruises about the face and body. Tuesday, July 2nd, the getaway car used in the attack on the previous night was found abandoned on Hollywood Boulevard and proved to be a stolen car. License number 6Young4552. The victim's empty purse was found inside. Routine investigation developed no leads. We met with Captain Walker. Because the last four attacks had taken place within a six-block radius, we set up a plan of decoys in an attempt to trap the two purse snatchers. Four policewomen from Juvenile Bureau and a special detail from Metropolitan Division were assigned. Tuesday, 4 p.m., a special detail was ordered to the squad room for briefing.
4: Hello, Joe.
0: Oh, hiya, Dorothy.
4: How's your tuxedo back in mothballs?
0: Yeah, how are your feet?
4: My feet, nothing the matter with them. You're a good dancer.
0: Yeah, I bet I could use some lessons.
4: Oh, you don't need lessons, Joe. You need practice.
1: Okay, let's get started. I don't have to tell you the risks involved in an operation like this. I want all of you to know where everybody will be at any given time. By all of you, I mean the police women and also the men who'll be in the squad cars. If anybody misses anything, stop me. We don't have much of a description of the men we're after. There are two of them, both about 18 years old. Usually they wear sneakers, slacks, and sport coats. They've been in different kinds of cars, all of them stolen. We keep each car for a few days, then ditch it. Pull down the map, will you, Joe?
5: Yes, sir.
1: Now, here's the area here. Residential, 90% of the dwellings have garages, so if a car is parked down the street, it might be unusual. Each of you will be given a list of cars stolen in the last 48 hours, still outstanding. I want you to check all parked cars against the hot sheet. First, hold up your purses, please. Young lady, that purse is too small, I'm afraid. Let's make it look worthwhile.
4: Yes, sir.
1: All right. Of course, you won't be carrying your guns in your purse. You wear a shoulder holster. Before you leave, Sergeant Friday will pass out some marked bills I want you to carry. Okay, now, policewoman Short, you'll board a westbound streetcar at Western and Santa Monica Boulevard at 9:03 p.m. Don't worry about these schedules. The streetcar will be there. You get off at Las Palmas at 9:13, walk south to Willoughby. Turn east on Willoughby to Hudson, then north one block to Romaine. You go west on Romaine to Cahuenga. Then retrace your steps to the starting point and you're through. Got it?
4: Yes.
1: You'll be covered by Unit 81K.
4: Captain.
1: Yep.
4: How fast or slow should we walk?
1: Oh, I'd say...

0: a good pace. No woman likes to be alone on the streets at night, so it'd be natural.
1: Yes, sir.
0: Policewoman Ball.
2: Yes, sir.
0: You'll board an eastbound bus at La Brea and Melrose at 9:35 p.m.
2: Okay.
0: You get off at Wilcox and Melrose at 9:45. Walk north on Wilcox to Waring. Turn west on Waring for two blocks. Then north on Cherokee.
2: Okay.
0: You follow Cherokee for two blocks. Turn east on Romaine.
2: Mm.
0: Follow Romaine to Cole, and turn north on Cole. When you get to Santa Monica Boulevard, retrace your steps to your starting point. 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
2: Will the cars be cruising, or will they be parked?
0: Both. Friday and Romero will be cruising all the time. I'll get to the others when I finish with these instructions. Of course, if you see any police car, give no recognition.
2: Yes, sir.
1: Captain.
0: Yeah?
1: You said the two suspects wear sneakers?
0: That's right.
1: It'll be pretty hard to hear them come up behind you.
0: I'd say so.
1: Did any of the victims hear them?
0: They had. They wouldn't be victims.
1: Should we walk?
0: Oh, I'd say a pretty good pace. No woman likes to be alone on the streets at night, so it'd be natural.
1: Yes, sir.
0: Policewoman Ball.
2: Yes, sir.
0: You'll board an eastbound bus at La Brea and Melrose at 9:35 p.m.
2: Okay.
0: You get off at Wilcox and Melrose at 9:45. Walk north on Wilcox to Waring. Turn west on Waring for two blocks. Then north on Cherokee. Follow Cherokee for two blocks. Turn east on Romaine.
2: Mm.
0: Follow Romaine to Cole, and turn north on Cole. When you get to Santa Monica Boulevard, retrace your steps to your starting point. 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
2: Will the cars be cruising, or will they be parked?
0: Both. Friday and Romero will be cruising all the time. I'll get to the others when I finish with these instructions. Of course, if you see any police car, give no recognition.
2: Yes, sir.
1: Captain.
0: Yeah?
1: You said the two suspects wear sneakers?
0: That's right.
1: It'll be pretty hard to hear them come up behind you.
0: I'd say so.
1: Did any of the victims hear them?
0: They had. They wouldn't be victims.

0: trace your steps to your starting point. You'll be covered by Unit 87K.
1: Will the cars be cruising or will they be parked?
0: Both. Friday and Romero will be cruising all the time. I'll get to the others when I finish with these instructions. Of course, if you see any police car, give no recognition.
1: Yes, sir.
2: Captain.
0: Yeah?
2: You said the two suspects wear sneakers?
0: That's right.
2: It'd be pretty hard to hear them come up behind you.
0: I'd say so.
2: Did any of the victims hear them?
0: They had. They wouldn't be victims.
3: P.M. The decoy plan went into effect. We waited. Tuesday night passed. Nothing happened. Wednesday night, nothing. Thursday, July 4th, the decoy plan was enlarged to include a larger area, but everything was quiet. Friday, July 5th, Captain Walker decided that the new plan covering an area from La Brea to Vine Street and from Sunset to Beverly would be kept in operation. 10:45 p.m., Ben and I cruised the exposed area.
4: We've been thinking about moving to a new place.
3: Yeah?
4: Only trouble is we don't know what's going to happen.
3: You mean if rent control goes off?
4: Yeah. We don't know if rents will go up or down.
3: He's got a lease, Andy.
5: 71 next month. Nissan in Mariposa, 507 party.
4: We don't know what to do. We even tossed a coin to decide.
3: Well, that's about as good a way as any.
4: Coin came up tails four times in a row.
3: Yeah?
4: Wife changed her mind on each toss. No decision.
5: Roger, 71
3: off. Is that a policewoman down there?
4: Yeah. Nancy Short. You got her out there?
3: South on Hudson, east on Melrose, then up Wilcox to Sunset.
5: All units, Willoughby and Hudson, 484BS and Slugging Code 3.
3: Yes, let's roll on it.
5: 83F, Willoughby and Hudson, 484BS and Slugging Code 3.
3: We drove to Willoughby and Hudson, just south of the corner, and saw a woman sitting on the grass with a few people around. She was a young woman, about 25. Her clothes had been torn, and there was a red weld on her right cheekbone. She was trying to get to her feet as we came up.
4: There'll be an ambulance here in a few minutes, miss. Can you tell us how it happened?
6: My cheek's swelling.
4: Did you see who attacked you?
6: Yes, I did. I can tell you about them. Look, here, I ripped off one of their pockets. These cards fell off.
4: Mm-hmm. Driver's license. George Landon.
6: Here's the piece of cloth I tore off his pocket.
3: I'll take that, ma'am. Thank you. Do you want to stay with her? See if I can get a make on this license.
4: You're okay. Now, would you give me your name, please?
6: Barbara Curtis. I live over on Hudson.
3: ADK to Control 1. 80K to Control 1.
5: Go ahead, ADK.
3: Check suspect for making warrants. George Landon, male, white, age 18, 5 feet 9 inches, 155 pounds, blue eyes, black hair. Address, 2722 and a half, Arthur Avenue, KMA 367.
5: Roger, ADK.
7: Did you see the car?
6: Yes, I saw it. White sidewall tires. It was a club coupe. I tried to see the license plate. I couldn't make it out.
7: What color was it called?
6: I don't know. Dark green, I think. I'm so mad I could boil.
7: Can you describe the man?
6: Well, you got the driver's license. It's all there.
3: Well, that's just for one of them, miss. You said there were two men.
6: I don't know. I grabbed one of their coats and the other one hit me.
3: Mm-hmm.
6: The thing I'm so mad about is I tried to scream and nothing had come out.
3: I understand.
7: Hi. Unit 63F, we got the call.
3: That's fine. This is the victim, Miss Curtis. If you'll handle the report and see that she gets home, we got a lead to check out here.
7: Okay.
3: Thank you.
5: Control 1 to 80K.
7: What's your call back, Gil?
3: You better get it. Come on.
7: Right with you.
3: ADK to Control 1. Go ahead.
5: ADK. Suspect has misdemeanor and felony record. One arrest, suspicion of robbery, and one arrest, GTA. No wants at this time. Most recent address on suspect, 2722 and one half, Arthur Avenue.
3: Roger.
4: Been in trouble before. Felony and misdemeanor.
3: Yeah.
4: And the address matches.
3: Maybe this cloth does.
8: Listening to Dragnet, the case history of a police investigation presented in the public interest by Fatima Cigarettes.
9: If you smoke a long cigarette, it will be in your interest to listen to a typical case history of a Fatima smoker.
8: It's the case of beautiful aviatrix Bab Beckwith, one of the few women who holds a commercial instructor's rating for single-engine land and sea aircraft. This is her actual signed statement.
10: I've been smoking long cigarettes for quite some time. Recently, a friend told me about a really mild king-size cigarette, Fatima. I'm very glad I tried them. Fatimas are a lot milder than any of the others I've smoked and have a much better flavor.

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3: Friday, 11 p.m. Ben and I drove to 2722 and a half Arthur Avenue. It was a small house at the rear of a lot on the east end of town. Alongside the front house, there was a narrow passageway leading to the house in the back with a small lawn between the two. There was no alley, and anybody leaving from the front or back door had to go through the narrow passage. As we approached the house, a light was on in the front room, and through the window we could see a middle-aged woman reading a magazine. We rang the bell.
4: Yes?
5: Police officers. Does George Landon live here?
4: Why, yes, he does. I'm his aunt, Miss Landon. What do you want?
3: Can we come in?
4: Why, yes.
3: Thank you.
4: Won't you sit down?
5: Thank you, ma'am.
3: Is George Landon at home now?
4: No, he isn't, but I think he'll be home soon. He never stays out late. He isn't in any trouble, is he?
3: Do you know where he is?
4: With his friends, I suppose. He's a popular boy. He really should be home soon.
5: Where's he been, Miss Landon?
4: I don't know. He goes out at night, you know, with his friends.
3: Who are they?
4: Well, I really don't know. You see, it's difficult to keep track of a young boy.
3: Mm-hmm.
4: He's a big boy, and he's full of vitality. He has to find things to do.
5: Yes, ma'am.
4: He lives here with me. I'm his aunt. I'm not married, so I take care of him. His parents died when he was a baby.
3: I see. Does George work, or does he go to school?
4: Oh, he's finished school. You aren't here about that automobile that was stolen a year ago, are you?
3: No, ma'am.
4: Oh, he had some trouble then, but I'm sure he didn't do it. Since then, he's been very good. He hasn't missed a day's work, and he goes to church with me anytime I ask him.
5: Where does he spend his evenings, do you know?
4: Well, I told you, with his friends. A young man has to use up his energy. I don't try to hold him too tightly. Good boy like him.
3: Can we look at his room?
4: Oh, yes. It's right here.
3: All right.
4: I'll show you how neat he keeps it. Oh, there. Isn't that nice?
3: Yes, ma'am.
4: I'm not trying to defend him. I'm only telling you about him. He keeps this room cleaned up himself. He smokes a little, but I've never smelled a drop of liquor on his breath. He's a very good boy.
3: Yes, ma'am.
4: He even reads a lot. You can see his books over here.
3: Yes, ma'am. You mind if we look around a little?
4: No. No, that's all right. Should be home soon. He's probably at a movie. Do you want to wait for him?
3: No, it won't be necessary.
4: He's always home by midnight. I'll tell him you were here. Oh, that must be George now. George!
6: Yeah?
4: These men would like to talk to you. They're police officers.
5: All right, take it easy, young fella.
3: Well, let go. Hold him. Turn him around.
6: Yeah.
3: Stand still, young fella. That's no good.
6: What do you guys think you're doing? I didn't do anything. I was just out for a ride.
3: This your nephew?
4: Yes.
5: Coat's torn, Joe. Pocket ripped off.
3: Is this your driver's license here, George?
6: Yeah. I lost it.
3: When?
6: Last week.
5: It was found tonight.
6: So what?
3: How'd you tear your coat?
6: Getting out of the car the other night.
3: Here's a piece of cloth. The girl who was attacked tonight gave it to us. It matches the tear there in your coat.
4: What have you done, George?
3: Tell her.
6: I didn't want to do it. I didn't want to do it any time. He talked me into it.
5: Who talked you into
6: it? He made me do it. He's got a gun and he stole the cars. He made all the plans.
3: Who made all the plans?
6: Tommy. Oh, we never did anything except hang out at the drugstore until that time a year ago.
5: What's his last name?
6: He said that it'd always be held against me and I better go along with him.
3: Tommy who?
6: Decker.
5: Was he with you tonight?
6: Yeah, he's the one that hit her when she grabbed hold of me. He's the one that always hit him. I never wanted him to do it.
3: Mm-hmm. Where's the stuff you took out of that purse?

0: Tommy's going to hide it.
1: Where?
0: Back of where he works.
1: Where's that?
0: Oh, garage someplace. I don't know where. He just started working there.
1: Where does he live?
0: Place on West 6th. I've never been there.
1: What does this Decker look like?
0: Well, he's same age I am, but about an inch taller and must be 15 pounds heavier. He's got dark hair.
1: How's he dressed?
0: Just like me. Sneakers and brown slacks and a tan sport coat.
1: Better call the office, Ben.
2: Yeah. Can I use your telephone, ma'am?
3: Okay. It's in the hall behind the door.
2: Thank you.
1: You said Decker's got a gun?
0: Yeah.
3: Officer, will you tell me the truth?
4: I'll try, ma'am.
3: Are George and this Tommy Decker the two men the papers have been writing about?
4: I'm afraid so.
3: The ones who've been robbing the women?
4: Yes, ma'am.
3: And beating them up?
4: Yeah.
0: I didn't mean it. I didn't know what I was doing.
3: I raised you, George. I didn't either.
1: p.m. We checked into the office with the 18-year-old suspect, George Landon. While Ben and the police stenographer took down the statement, I went down to R&I and pulled a package on the other suspect, Thomas Decker. His mama sheet showed a petition had been filed on 459 PC and 488 PC. They also showed three different recent addresses for Decker. One on West 6th Street, one on South Mariposa, and a third on North Catalina. Two units were dispatched to the first two addresses. Ben and I went to the address on North Catalina, a rooming house. We learned from Decker's landlady that he was working as an apprentice mechanic on the swing shift at a large garage on South Flower Street. 12:51 a.m., Ben and I arrived at the garage.
5: I beg your pardon.
6: Yeah?
5: Police officer. Does Thomas Decker work here?
6: Yeah, he works here.
7: Hey, Decker! Hey, Decker! Yeah? I'm the guy here to see you.
6: There he is back there.
1: Thank you.
6: What do you want?
1: You with Thomas Decker?
6: Yeah?
1: Police officers would like to talk to you.
6: Watch it, Joe! Come on. Yeah. He's going in the locker room.
1: All right.
6: It's locked.
1: Come on, hit
6: him. Don't go.
1: Hey, you. You over there. Any other way out of this locker room?
7: Yeah, down the hall in the annex.
1: Come on, Ben.
6: All right.
1: Here we are.
6: Watch it.
1: Came from behind that car. Back by the door.
6: All right, cover me.
1: All right, Ben, give it back to him. Ben. Throw your gun out. Throw it out.
7: Here it is. Don't shoot.
1: Right now, come on out. Hands behind your head.
2: I'll get the gun. All right, you turn around.
6: Lousy. Come on. Watch it, Joe. Watch it. Hey, he's getting away.
1: Head him off downstairs.
7: Here you go.
1: No. All right, get the cuffs on him, Ben.
2: Yeah, you may. Yeah. 18 years old. What's it prove?
1: I don't know. Sometimes you kind of wonder if it's true.
2: What's that?
1: There's no such thing as a bad boy.
8: The story you have just heard was true. Only the names have been changed to protect the innocent.
9: On November 1st, trial was held in Superior Court, Department 82, City and County of Los Angeles, State of California. In a moment, the results of that trial.
10: It's amazing how many long cigarette smokers are changing to extra mild Fatima. Here is the actual report.
11: From coast to coast, extra mild Fatima has more than doubled its smokers.
9: Yes, more and more smokers every day are discovering that Fatima is the king-size cigarette that is extra mild.
10: Extra mild because it contains the finest Turkish and domestic tobaccos superbly blended to make it extra mild, to give it a much different, much better flavor and aroma.
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10: It's wise to smoke extra mild Fatima.
12: It's wise to smoke extra mild Fatima.
9: Thomas Decker and George Landon were tried and convicted on five counts of grand theft person, five counts of grand theft auto, and five counts of assault with intent to do great bodily harm. They were sentenced to the state penitentiary for a term as prescribed by law and are now serving their sentence.
8: Ladies and gentlemen, Chief of Police W.A. Wharton speaking from his office in City Hall, Los Angeles, California.
13: As Chief of Police of the City of Los Angeles, I wish to extend my heartiest congratulations to the program Dragnet on the occasion of its first anniversary. The overwhelming success of this program, as indicated by the hundreds of commendatory letters, telegrams, and personal comments, I feel has been due to the splendid job of portraying police officers and their work. The American public, by its enthusiastic acceptance of Dragnet, has indicated a desire for factual police programs. The Los Angeles Police Department is proud to contribute to the constructive entertainment of both adults and children through this medium. May I extend my best wishes to the National Broadcasting Company, the sponsor, the actors, the writer, and the producer of Dragnet. And I trust there will be many more years of continued success for this program.
9: You have just heard Dragnet, a series of authentic cases from official files. Technical advice for Dragnet comes from the Office of Chief of Police W.A. Wharton, Los Angeles Police Department.
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0: You're a detective sergeant. You're assigned to homicide detail. The owner of a fur store has been shot and killed. Your only lead, a missing fur coat. The killer is at large. Your job, get him.
2: 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Best of all, long cigarettes.
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3: It's wise to smoke extra mild Fatima.
1: Dragnet, the documented drama of an actual crime. For the next 30 minutes, in cooperation with the Los Angeles Police Department, you will travel step by step on the side of the law through an actual case transcribed from official police files. From beginning to end, from crime to punishment, Dragnet is the story of your police force in action.
4: It was Saturday, November 23rd. It was warm in Los Angeles. We were working the night watch out of homicide detail. My partner's Ben Romero. Boss is Blaine Steed, captain of homicide. My name's Friday. It was 6:35 p.m. when we got to the corner of Western and Lexington, the Western Fur Shop.
5: Hi, Brennan.
6: Hi.
4: What happened, Frank?
5: The owner's been shot.
6: His name's Albert Kreiber.
4: Yeah.
5: Who is that?
6: Mrs. Kreiber. Haven't been able to get anything out of her.
4: Where's the body?
6: In the back. Munkers is back there.
5: Did you call the lab?
6: Yeah. Jones on his way. Photographer and fingerprint men with him.
4: All right, let's take a look.
5: Nothing seems to be messed up.
6: Back room is.
4: It was a small shop. A couple of fur coats on dummies on one side of the store. And on the other, a tall glass case holding about 15 more. Mrs. Kreiber sat on a straight back chair staring at the floor. We went through the curtains into the back room of the store. Sprawled out on the floor at the far end of the room was the body of a man. He had a fur coat gripped in one hand. Sergeant Munkries from Hollywood Division was standing by.
5: What do you figure, Munk? Looks like a couple of hours.
4: Did you call the coroner?
5: Yeah.
4: How long you been here, Munk?
5: Just a couple of minutes.
4: You think Ms. Kreiber moved anything yet?
5: I don't think so. She was sitting in that chair when we got here. I don't think she's moved except to call in.
4: Did she put in the call?
5: Yeah. Empty shells down on the floor.
4: You got a pencil?
5: Yeah. 32.
6: Yeah.
5: You think robbery? I don't know.
4: Let's talk to the wife.
5: Wait a minute. Bottle here.
4: Yeah. Sierra Valley Wine Company. World's finest muscatel.
5: 27 cents a pint.
4: Nobody touched this, did they?
5: No, I've been here, no.
4: Okay. Let's get out front.
5: Anything in the customer file, Brennan?
6: Not so far.
4: You tried to talk to Miss Kreiber again?
6: No, pretty bad.
4: Let's give it a try. Miss Kreiber? I'm Sergeant Friday. This is Sergeant Romero. We'd like to talk to you if we could. We know how you must feel, but there are a few questions that we have to ask you. Did you telephone the police?
5: We have to know how it happened, Miss Kreiber.
4: Miss Kreiber? Can you tell us what happened?
7: Who is this? What do you want?
4: We're police officers.
7: Oh, Albert. Albert's dead. Albert! Someone call the police?
4: Miss Kreiber, we are the police.
7: My husband's been murdered. He's dead. Help me.
4: We better leave her.
6: Friday.
4: Hmm?
6: Here's something I found in the customer file.
4: Miss Terry Shepherd, 10113 Normandy, apartment 3. What about it?
6: She took her coat out that was in storage. Took it out today.
4: Well, we'll check her out when we're finished here. Thanks.
6: Looks like the only hot receipt in the file. Hi, Lee.
8: Joe, yeah?
4: In the back room.
8: What is it?
4: Killing. Monkeys will show you.
8: Okay. That's all.
4: Think we ought to try the wife again? I can try. Miss Kreiber, can we do anything for you?
7: Oh, I'm a little better. I'll try to tell you what I can.
4: All right. When did you get here?
7: It must have been about 6 o'clock, a few minutes after. I came to take him home.
4: Any customers around?
7: No, the store was empty. I stood here for a few minutes waiting, and then I went in the back and...
4: Yes, I did. Was the front door open?
7: No. Yes. The front door?
4: Yes, ma'am, the front.
7: Yes, open.
4: Did you telephone the police?
7: I think I did.
4: Did you come here to pick him up?
7: No. No, usually he drives home himself. I came down on the streetcar to ride home with him.
4: What kind of a car do you have?
7: An Oldsmobile. 1939 or 40, I guess it is.
4: Where does he usually park?
7: In the rear of the store, his little place. But...
4: I'll take a look. All right. Where is your home?
7: 3412 Northwestern. I thought there was something wrong when I got a telegram from him. He said not to come down tonight. He said he'd be home late.
4: What time is that?
7: About 4 o'clock. Oh, I'm all mixed up. I haven't told it to you as I remember it. First I telephoned here to the shop.
4: That was this afternoon?
7: Yes, 3:30. I'm sure of that because I made some other calls. I spoke to Albert. He didn't say he was going to be late. Then at 4 o'clock, I received the telegram.
4: Do you have that with you?
7: Yes, it's in my purse somewhere. Somewhere. Somewhere. Oh, here it is.
4: Mm-hmm. Thank you. Don't come down. I won't be home until late after see a customer, Albert. Can I keep this? We'll return it to you.
7: Yes.
4: What'd you do after you got this wire, Miss Kreiber?
7: Well, nothing. I thought it was strange, but I didn't think too much about it. Then I started wondering why he didn't say anything over the telephone about being late, so I came down here on the streetcar.
4: Did you phone the store just before you left your house?
7: Yes, but there was no answer.
5: Mm-hmm. Parking lot's empty.
4: Better get out an APB on the car, huh?
5: Miss Kreiber, you said your car was 1939 or 40 Oldsmobile, didn't you?
7: 1940. I remember now.
4: What model is that?
7: Oh, it's a sedan, light blue.
5: Do you remember the license number?
7: Well, I have it on this chain with the extra keys. Here it is, on this little tag. The veterans make these.
4: Mm-hmm. Thank you.
8: Joe, can I see you now?
4: Sure. Excuse me, Miss Kreiber.
7: Do you want me to wait? I'd like to go home.
4: We'd like you to wait for a little while, yes. Do you have any relatives living here?
7: A niece and a nephew in Beverly Hills. Jerome Reed. They live on Cannon Drive.
4: All right, we'll call them for you.
7: Thank you.
5: Lee, is this phone out here all right to handle?
8: Yeah, it's been dusted.
5: Okay.
8: Joe, you coming in?
4: Yeah, right away.
8: It's pretty clear, easy to trace.
4: Mm-hmm.
8: I'd say he was standing over here by the curtains when he was shot. That's where the stains begin.
4: Mm-hmm.
8: And he must have stumbled along this glass case. You can see the smears here on the glass when he tried to grab hold of something.
4: Yeah.
8: And I guess he caught hold of that fur coat and pulled it down with him.
4: Mm-hmm.
8: And he stumbled and bumped up against this coat rack, fell through that and up against the safe.
4: How many times was he hit?
8: Six empty casings on the floor. Looks like 4 through and through wounds.
4: 32, huh?
8: That's right. The wife know if anything's missing?
4: Yeah, she's in pretty bad shape.
8: It looks to me like somebody took his wristwatch and a ring from his left hand. If he had a billfold, that's gone. No coat. All the trouser pockets are turned inside out.
4: What about that wine bottle?
8: It's smeared. Can't lift a thing.
4: Okay, thanks. Ben?
9: I'm still on the phone.
4: Okay.
9: No. License 15, Boston. 6707. No, 707. Yeah, driver might be on. Hang on a minute, Wallace. What? Now give that DMV, will you? Save another call.
4: Miss Kreiber, did your husband have a wallet?
7: Yes, brown alligator.
4: Did he keep his identification in?
7: Yes.
4: Did he carry much cash?
7: No, just a few dollars. He was always afraid of holdups.
4: Thank you. You want to give that to him, Ben?
9: Yeah, okay. Hey, Wallace, suspect might have a brown alligator wallet with identification cards of Albert Kreiber. Yeah, that's C-R-I-B, Boston, B, Boston, New York. 3412 Northwestern Avenue. Yeah. Yeah, okay. Yeah, bye.
5: Joe?
4: Yeah.
5: Might
4: still
5: be here.
4: Yeah, Mark?
5: Invoice from the Far North Fur Company. 3 mink coats delivered here today. I looked all around. I only found 2, 1 missing.
4: Did you find a sales slip for the other one?
5: No.
4: Miss Kreiber, would you come over here, please?
7: Yes.
4: Where are they, Mark?
5: Over here.
4: All right. Over this way. Well, these are mink coats here, aren't they?
7: Yes. It's wild mink. Albert told me he ordered them.
4: Yes, ma'am. We found the invoice.
7: He ordered 3. There are only 2 here.
4: Do you know anything about any of his customers?
7: No. No, I don't. I never met any of them. Oh, I remember now. Just the night before last, he called someone from home. Told her he'd have some minks in today and she could come in and look them over.
4: Do you know who that was?
7: I didn't hear any name.
4: Miss Kreiber, do you have any idea who might have wanted to shoot your husband?
7: No, none at all. He was friendly with everyone. Everybody liked Albert. He didn't run around. He was either working or at home.
4: Did he drink?
7: Not at all.
4: No, I mean beer, a little wine,
7: no,
4: maybe?
7: No, he never touched anything.
4: All right, thank you. Brennan, will you see that Miss Kreiber gets to her nephew's?
10: Right away.
4: Thank you. Might as well go, Ben.
10: Yeah.
4: Talked to some of the neighbors.
10: 6 shots fired. Wonder why nobody heard him.
4: Pretty heavy traffic outside, huh?
10: Somebody wanted a mink coat pretty bad. A coat like that costs quite a bit, doesn't it?
4: This one's going to come a little high. Yeah. p.m. Most of the stores along the street were closed, but a small shoe repair shop across the street was open, so we went over there. On the window was one word, Pete's, and a picture of a shoe. Sitting in the window was a small, dark man wearing a leather apron who was working on a pair of shoes.
11: Hello.
12: We're police officers.
11: I see you drive up across the street.
12: Are you Pete?
11: Sure. What happens to Mr. Kreiber? He's robbed?
12: No, he was killed.
11: No. Shot? I do not hear anything.
12: Have you been sitting in your window all afternoon?
11: Most all the time. You see, I have machinery here. I advertise that way. People watch me.
12: Mm-hmm. Do you remember seeing anybody going into Mr. Kreiber's this afternoon?
11: This afternoon, 4 men. 2-3 long black cars.
12: Uh-huh. Anybody else?
11: Some.
12: Were they women?
11: Officer, they are all women.
12: I see. Did any of them walk out with a new fur coat?
11: Hold up. I do not see all of them, I guess, but I see 2.
12: Can you describe them?
11: One beautiful young girl, tall, red hair. She walk out with big package.
12: What time was that?
11: 3-4 o'clock. The second woman is about the same time. Funny thing. I do not see the bottle, but Benny from liquor store in corner tell me the second one, the blonde, she buys bottle wine.
12: Did he tell you what kind?
11: No. Reason I remember, I laugh when he tells me. I go over to Benny's for a can of beer. He tells me she buys cheap wine, walks out of Kreiber's with new fur coat. Me, I spend $5 for good wine, and my wife has no fur coat.
12: How old was this blonde? How was she dressed?
11: She's maybe 25. Young, you know, not too young, but young. She has on slacks, gray.
4: Mm-hmm. What kind of a fur coat was she wearing when she came out?
11: Mink. Look from here like mink.
4: I see. Did you notice where she went?
11: The blonde, the gray slacks, mink coat. Yes, it turned the corner onto Lexington and she went up the street.
9: Did you see Mr. Kriber's car drive away?
11: No, he parked in back. I don't see him come in. I don't see him come out.
4: All right. Thanks a lot, Pete.
11: Mm-hmm. You know, officer, that blonde, something wrong there.
9: How do you mean?
11: Well, she has got fur coat, but she drinks wrong wine. I don't understand.
4: Why do you say that?
11: $5,000 coat, 27 cent wine.
4: 7:45 p.m. Ben and I questioned Benny Davis at the Safety Liquor Store. He remembered the blonde and said she bought a bottle of Sierra Valley Muscatel from him between 2:30 and 3 o'clock that afternoon. He'd never seen her before. We contacted communications and gave a description of the blonde to supplement the All Points Bulletin. Then we started checking Western Union offices to find out where Mrs. Kriber's telegram had been sent from. We finally traced it to the office at Normandy and Hollywood Boulevard. The operator who sent the telegram to Mrs. Kriber also remembered receiving the call. She told us that the person who phoned in the message was a woman. The time, 3:22 p.m. We asked her to put a tracer on it and told her we'd check back. 8:24 p.m. Ben and I went to 10113 Normandy to talk to Miss Terry Shepherd, whose name had appeared in the customer files at the fur store. The receipt showed she'd taken a coat out of storage that afternoon.
9: This is something like the place the wife and I used to live in.
4: Yeah?
9: Same people must have built it. Apartment 3. Miss Terry Shepherd.
13: All right, come in. The door's open. Find yourself a seat, Fred. I'll be in a minute.
4: Police officers, Miss Shepherd.
13: Oh? What's wrong?
9: We'd like to talk to you.
13: What about?
4: What if you could come out here, please?
13: Well, I just got out of the shower. You'll have to wait a minute.
9: Yeah? Yeah, this place has got the same floor plan as mine. Huh?
4: Kind of small, isn't it?
9: Not too bad. Wonder what rent she pays.
13: You don't mind if I wait until you leave my hands
4: wet. That's all right. We're sorry to bother you.
13: What can I do for you?
9: You've got a fur coat, Miss Shepherd.
13: Yeah, sure.
4: What if we could see it, please?
13: Sure, but I don't think it'll trail you. It's only muskrat. I bought it in Pittsburgh.
9: Where is it, McLaughlin?
13: Yeah.
9: Okay.
13: It's down the hallway, first door on the right.
9: I think I know where it is.
13: What's this all about, Lieutenant?
4: What time were you at the Western Fur Shop today?
13: Oh, I'd say 3 o'clock. Why?
4: What'd you do while you were down there?
13: I got my coat out of Hawk. I had it there during the warm weather. Paid the man, signed something, and he put the coat in a box, and I took it.
4: Mm-hmm. Do you know Mr. Kriber down there, the man that owns the store?
13: You got me. The man was about 50. His hair was a little gray. I hardly even looked at him.
9: This is the only fur coat, Joe.
13: Could have passed for mink when I first bought it. It's pretty sad now, isn't it?
9: Not mink. I'll give that closet a last check.
4: Right.
13: What happened? Did somebody steal a coat?
4: Was anybody else in the store while you were there?
13: Yeah. Yeah, there was another girl there.
4: What was she doing?
13: Nothing, just sitting.
4: Do you remember how she was dressed?
13: She was wearing a gray suit. Slacks. Blonde. Her face wasn't much, but she had a neat little figure.
4: Do you remember anything else about her?
13: Well, I didn't pay that much attention.
4: Anything else in there, Ben?
9: Not a thing, Joe.
13: Maybe I'd better take this towel off my head. It doesn't look so hot when it's wet, but it's natural. It's natural red.
4: Yeah. Is there anything else that you might be able to tell us?
13: I think that's about all. I gave the man my claim check and the money, and he got the coat and put it in a box and gave me a receipt.
4: Mm-hmm. Nothing else?
13: No. Well, when I got the receipt, I saw the blonde walk over and pick up the telephone. I was just leaving then.
4: Did you hear any of the conversation?
13: She asked for Western Union.
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1: 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This is her actual signed statement.
14: It's my job to keep up with what's going on around town. And here's one thing I've noticed lately. More and more people smoking Fatima. You certainly can tell why once you smoke them. I found them milder than any other king-size cigarette. And that's important to me. Yes, I agree. It's wise to smoke extra mild, Fatima.
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2: The best of all long cigarettes.
4: Sunday, November 24th, 9 a.m. Ben and I contacted the owners of all the shops in the vicinity, but none of them saw or heard anything at the time of the shooting. Officers Brennan and Munkries interviewed all the regular customers of Albert Kreiber's fur shop. Only three had been in the store on Saturday, but none of them had noticed anything wrong. 11:35 a.m. We spoke to Mrs. Kreiber again, but she could add nothing to her story. Her niece and nephew had been to a football game at the Coliseum in the afternoon and knew nothing had happened until they were telephoned by Officer Brennan. 2:55 p.m. We spoke to all the tenants of the apartment house at 5513 Lexington, which is in the rear of the fur shop. None of them had been home, but the owner told us that he had some men working on the roof of the apartment house at the time of the murder. Through the owner of the Durable Roof Company, we traced the two men who had been working on the roof, and they told us that about 4 o'clock they had seen a blonde dressed in gray slacks enter the parking space in the rear of Kreiber's fur store. They whistled at her, but she paid no attention to them. She got into an Oldsmobile and drove east on Lexington. 7 p.m. We checked in at the office and got word that Albert Kreiber's car had been located in a parking lot at Vermont and 8th. We drove down to the location and talked to the parking lot attendant.
6: Well, the car must have come in sometime last night. It probably came in the back way because I don't remember it coming in, and it doesn't have our lot tag on it.
15: Did you work all last night?
6: No, I finished at midnight and started at 10 this morning. I kept waiting for somebody to claim this thing, and... Well, and after supper, I figured it might be stolen, so I phoned the police. It's been sitting here all that time.
12: Are there any keys in it?
6: No, sir. There weren't last night either.
12: Have you ever seen this particular car before?
6: No, sir.
15: Have you ever seen a blonde woman about 25 wearing gray slacks?
6: You mean hanging around here?
12: Yeah, or in the neighborhood.
6: Yeah, but not today or yesterday.
15: You remember one?
6: Well, yes, sir. Does she drink a lot?
12: Maybe.
6: Well, there's one that hangs out in these bars around here. Once in a while, she comes in the lot. Lately.
12: When did you see her last?
6: Oh, a couple of weeks ago.
15: Was she with anyone?
6: Yeah, but I don't remember him. I've seen her with a lot of different guys.
12: Does she hang around with anybody in particular?
6: Yeah, her husband.
4: Before leaving the parking lot, we pulled the rotor out of the distributor so that nobody could drive the car away. 8:12 p.m. We called homicide and asked for more men to canvass the bars in the neighborhood. Ben and I staked out on the car. We sat in our car across the street from the parking lot until midnight. Nobody showed up to claim the car. The streets were almost empty. Our only chance was that the blonde lived in the neighborhood or was in a bar and would sooner or later try to claim the car. 1:53 a.m.
15: What rent do you suppose that Shepherd girl pays?
4: You got me.
15: 75?
4: I don't know.
15: I bet I pay more than she does.
4: Is that Munkries?
15: Yeah.
4: Hi, Mug.
5: Hi.
15: Let's take a look up the street. See that couple?
4: Where?
5: Coming this way. Blonde, gray slacks, fur coat. She's pretty drunk.
4: Where'd you spot her?
5: Turn the corner from Olympic. You've been looking in parking lots.
4: Mug, there's a rear entrance to this lot off the alley. Do you want to cover that?
5: Yeah.
4: Thank you. You see him all right?
15: That's it. Where'd they walk under that light? Yeah. Pretty drunk.
4: Looks like the same kind of coat, isn't it?
15: Yeah.
4: Stopping.
15: Looking for another parking lot, I guess. Sierra Valley Wine, world's finest muscatel.
4: And going into the parking lot.
15: She's not carrying a purse.
4: Those coats don't have pockets big enough for a .32 automatic.
15: That stuff sure gets people.
4: All right, let's go. We're getting in Kreiber's car.
15: Look. We can't even find the door. She's helping us.
4: You take the other side of the car, will you?
15: Yeah.
16: Stop touching me.
15: Yeah.
17: Who are you?
4: Police officers. Can I see your driver's license, please?
17: I ain't got a driver's license.
18: And what's going on?
4: What's your name?
17: Betty Moore. What's it to you?
4: The registration slip on the steering column says Albert Kreiber.
17: What's the matter with this car, anyway?
18: Who's Albert Kreiber?
17: Oh, I know who he is.
18: This guy here.
19: Who is this man?
18: What'd
17: you say? He's a friend. That satisfy you?
18: Yeah, I'm a friend.
17: What's the matter with this thing?
4: Take a look in the glove compartment, Ben.
18: Okay. Come on, honey. Let's get going, huh?
19: Yeah. It's locked.
17: What do you want in there for?
4: Let me have those keys.
17: Hey.
4: Here you are, Ben.
18: How about going home?
17: There's nothing in there.
18: Let's go.
19: Here's a purse.
17: Give me that.
4: And keep your hands in the wheel.
19: It's a gun, .32.
17: It's his. It's empty anyway.
18: And what do I want?
17: Nothing wrong in that.
4: Do you have a permit to carry it?
17: Yeah, I got a permit.
4: Can I see it?
17: I lost it. Give me those keys.
4: Keep your hands on that wheel.
19: There's a wallet. Identification cards. Albert Kreiber.
4: Where'd you get these?
17: I don't know.
19: The man's watch, Albert Kreiber, engraved on the back.
4: Who's Albert Kreiber?
17: I don't know, I tell you.
4: All right, let's get out of the car.
18: All right, let's push it.
17: Why didn't that car start?
4: All right, come on, stand up. You get over there.
19: Where'd you get the fur coat?
17: I bought it.
4: Where?
17: I don't know.
19: Joe, look at her slacks.
17: Wine stains. I spilled wine on them.
19: What kind of wine?
17: Muscatel.
19: Muscatel isn't a red wine, it's a white wine.
4: Who's Albert Kreiber?
17: I don't know.
4: This is his wallet, this is his car. Where'd you get him?
17: I don't know.
4: Is this the gun you shot him with?
17: I was going out with him. He said he'd give me a fur coat. He promised me a watch, and he never gave me one. And then we sent a telegram to his wife and everything. He gave me a fur coat and take me out. He backed out of me.
4: So you shot him?
17: Sure I did. He promised me the coat. He said I could have any coat in the shop. He promised me.
4: What are you crying for? You got the coat.
0: The story you have just heard was true. Only the names were changed to protect the innocent.
1: On February 27th, trial was held in Superior Court, Department 86, City and County of Los Angeles, State of California. In a moment, the results of that trial.
2: It's amazing how many long cigarette smokers are changing to extra mild Fatima. Here is the actual report.
20: From coast to coast, extra mild Fatima has more than doubled smokers.
1: Yes, more and more smokers every day are discovering that Fatima is the king-size cigarette that is extra mild.
2: Extra mild because it contains the finest Turkish and domestic tobaccos superbly blended to make it extra mild, to give it a much different, much better flavor and aroma.
1: 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Best of all long cigarettes.
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3: It's wise to smoke extra mild Fatima.
1: Betty Moore was tried and convicted of second-degree murder and received sentence as prescribed by law. She is now serving her term in the state penitentiary at Tehachapi. You have just heard Dragnet, a series of authentic cases from official files. Technical advice for Dragnet comes from the Office of Chief of Police W.A. Wharton, Los Angeles Police Department.
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0: 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You're assigned a homicide detail. 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Your job, find her.
2: 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Best of all, long cigarettes.
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3: It's wise to smoke extra mild Fatima.
1: Dragnet, the documented drama of an actual crime. For the next 30 minutes, in cooperation with the Los Angeles Police Department, you will travel step by step on the side of the law through an actual case transcribed from official police files. From beginning to end, from crime to punishment, Dragnet is the story of your police force in action.
4: It was Tuesday, April 4th. It was warm in Los Angeles. We were working the night watch out of homicide detail. My partner's Ben Romero. The boss is Thad Brown, chief of detectives. My name's Friday. It was 10 minutes past 6 p.m. when I got to the basement of the city hall. Carpool. Thad Brown will be down in a minute. Captain will follow us out later.
5: Okay. No contact yet?
4: No, they're still waiting. You take care of the local broadcast?
5: Already gone out. They'll put the descriptions on the air every hour. How's it look to you now?
4: I don't know. Nothing more we can do to, like, make a contact. Oh, here's Thad Brown now. You want to squeeze over a little?
5: Oh, yeah, sure. Hi, Chief.
6: Hi. Let's go.
4: Might as well take Beverly Boulevard, huh, Ben?
5: Yeah, it's as fast as any.
6: You got the address there, Friday?
4: Yeah, it's 617 Paris Avenue. It's out by Echo Park.
6: Well, who's covering the house now?
4: Ross and Pacelli are staked out in a private garage across the street from the house. Donahoe and Wiseman are on duty inside the Kessel place. Want a smoke?
6: Thanks.
5: Light me one, will you, Joe?
4: Yeah.
6: But you got the story from the maid at the Kessel's house, is that right?
4: Mm-hmm.
6: You check it out?
4: I'm pretty sure she's telling it straight. Anything? Anything's wrong. I don't think she's got a hand in it. There you are, Ben.
5: Oh, thanks.
6: You got the call about 3 this afternoon?
4: Mm-hmm.
5: 2 minutes after, we went right out and talked to the maid.
6: How'd she tell?
4: Said she was fixing dinner about 2 this afternoon when the doorbell rang. She answered it, and a young man in a gray suit asked for Mrs. Kessel by name. He told the maid it was an emergency.
5: Yeah.
4: Well, the maid said Mrs. Kessel came to the door, and the man identified himself as a police officer. Told Mrs. Kessel her husband had been hurt in an accident and she was to come right away.
6: Man show his identification?
5: Maid said no. Said Mrs. Kessel just took it for granted he was a cop.
6: Yeah. Go ahead.
4: Mrs. Kessel got her coat and left with the man. About an hour later, her husband, Professor Kessel, got home. He wasn't hurt. He hadn't been in an accident. He hadn't seen his wife.
5: As soon as he heard from the maid what had happened, he got on the phone and called up.
6: What's the background of the husband, this Professor Kessel?
4: He's supposed to have quite a name. He's a professor of philosophy out at Simmons College, a small school out near Glendale.
6: Oh, yeah.
4: Devout man, president of one of the local synagogues.
6: Sure about the maid's story, huh?
4: Sure as we can be. She gave us a good description of the man who picked up Miss Kessel. I got it right here. Yeah. Here.
6: White male, American, 25 to 30 years old, 6 feet, 170 to 80 pounds, gray suit, gray hair, brown shoes. What about the car he used?
5: Late model Chevrolet, dark blue, white sidewalls. That's all the maid could tell us. She didn't notice the license.
4: You better cut over on the west like that. It'll take us past the detour, won't it?
5: Mm-hmm.
6: This Professor Kessel, has he been told what to do?
4: Yeah, he's been briefed. We've had a couple of men with him since this thing broke. He's taken it pretty hard.
6: How old a man is he?
4: Oh, his late 30s, wouldn't you say so, Ben?
5: Pretty close to 40. Nice fellow. It's quiet.
4: 2 kids in the family, just about school age, boy and a girl.
5: This next one ought to be Paris Avenue. Yeah. There's a big gray house down there, Skipper. White trim.
7: Don't park too close to the house.
4: I sort of do it right here, don't you?
5: Yeah.
4: What time you got?
5: It's 6:15. Almost dark.
7: Where's the garage our men are covering from?
4: Can you see beyond that light pole there, the white stucco place?
7: Oh, yeah.
5: Next one here is a Kessel home.
7: Doesn't look very rich.
4: Neither do the Kessels. I don't think they got much money. Hi, Donahoe.
7: Come in. That the husband?
8: Yeah, I just got a phone call a couple of minutes ago. I listened on the extension.
7: Who called?
8: Tried to trace it. The guy wouldn't stay in the line long enough.
5: What'd you say?
8: Tell the cops to stay away. Said it twice, tell the cops to stay away.
4: Huh?
8: Said if they don't, I'll kill her.
4: The Kessel house had already been placed under strict surveillance, and the victim's husband instructed not to contact the abductors without knowledge of the police. To the working detective, there's only one rule to go by when the job of solving an abduction is put in his hands. Find the victim as fast as possible, get the victim to safety, then go after the criminal. It's not an easy job. The responsibility isn't light, and the outcome isn't always successful. If you press too hard, the abductor gets frightened and kills the victim. If you don't press hard enough, the criminal has more time to work for his payoff and then escape. Somewhere between the two was the right answer. We had to find it. 6:30 p.m. Special details of men were ordered out to the bus depots, the railroad terminals, and the airports. Roadblocks were set up at all main arteries leading into and out of the city. Every branch post office in Los Angeles was covered to watch for possible ransom notes addressed to Professor Kessel. 6:40 p.m. We met in the Kessel's living room.
9: Chief, Wiseman. Professor Kessel will be down in a minute. Says he's sorry to keep you waiting.
5: You feeling any better?
9: A little. Phone call about his wife shook him up a bit.
4: Well, how about those people who came in a few minutes ago? Who are they?
9: Relatives. Half a dozen of them. They're waiting back in the kitchen.
6: Well, how'd they know about Mrs. Kessel?
9: They didn't. They'd been invited to dinner. They didn't know anything was wrong till they got here.
5: Mm-hmm.
9: Kessel asked them to stay for the meal. Wants to keep up appearances for the sake of his kids. Doesn't want them to worry about their mother.
4: The dinner that important to him?
9: Well, tonight's the start of the Pesach, the Jewish religion, Passover.
4: Oh, yeah.
9: It's one of the big holidays.
4: Oh, I see. Well, they started off with this dinner tonight, is that the way?
9: Yeah, big dinner. They call them Seders. Tonight they have the first Seder.
10: Good evening. Sorry to keep you waiting.
4: How are you?
10: No, please sit down.
6: We don't like to intrude on your privacy, Professor Kessel, but I think you can see it's necessary.
10: Oh, yes, of course. I'm very grateful. If there's anything at all I can do to help.
4: Do you have any idea who might be responsible for abducting your wife?
10: That's what has me so confused.
5: How do you mean?
10: Well, I'm sure I have people who don't like me, who don't like us, but someone who would take my wife, who says they'll kill her? No, I don't know who it could be.
4: How about the voice on the telephone, Professor? Did you recognize it at all?
10: No, it didn't sound like anyone I knew. He talked so fast, I could hardly understand the man.
4: Do you think the person who took your wife has some other motive besides holding her for ransom?
10: I can't understand that either. If it's money they want, why go after a teacher's wife? $1,500 in the bank, that's all I have. That and this house.
6: How about your immediate family, Professor?
10: Well, my wife, Ruth, her people have quite a bit. I guess you would call them rich. But it's their money, not mine. I can't understand why anyone would do it. Poor Ruth, anything happened. Children.
11: Robert?
10: I'm sorry.
4: It's all right, we understand.
11: Robert?
10: Yes, Bertha, come in, would you, please? Gentlemen, this is my sister, Bertha. She's here with her husband for the Seder.
4: How are you?
11: Albert, it's late. Sundown. It's time to start the case.
10: Oh, yes. All right, Bertha. You tell everyone to come to the table. I'll be right in.
11: The officers will have the first Seder with us?
10: Yes, Bertha. You please set them places. Huh?
11: Yes, Albert.
4: Say, we don't mean to intrude here. We can wait outside while you have your dinner.
10: Oh, no, please. I'd be honored to have you sit at the table with us. No one in the house should be without food tonight. First Seder for Passover. It's the law.
5: How's that, sir?
10: Oh, excuse me. The Hebrew law. Would you come this way, please?
6: Yes, Professor.
4: He turned and led us down the hallway into the dining room. A long white cloth covered the table. In the center was a brightly polished brass candelabra holding four lighted tapers. There were a few platters of food already set out, and at the head of the table where Professor Kessel stood, an open prayer book. In order not to add to the alarm of his two small children at the absence of their mother, Professor Kessel introduced us as friends from Simmons College.
10: This is Mr. Brown, Mr. Friday, Mr. Wiseman, Mr. Romero.
11: How do you do, Professor?
10: Yeah, of course. Now, sit down, please, sit down.
5: Yeah, sure smells good.
6: Yeah, you got enough room there, Joe?
4: Oh, fine. Hey, how's it work, Wiseman? Should we join in the prayers?
9: Not unless you speak Hebrew.
4: Oh.
12: Baruch ato Adonai Eloheinu melech ha'olam Bo'erei pri ha'gofen Baruch ato Adonai Eloheinu melech ha'olam Asher bachabonu mikol ha'am V'ray memonu mikol ha'shoin V'kidishonu v'mitzvaysav V'atiten lanu Adonai Eloheinu V'avoh mo'yadim l'simcha V'agim uzmanim l'sosoynes Yoyim ha'gamatzois hazeh.
4: Yeah, telephone call.
13: Friday, Tom. This is Lacey, Joe. Just got a call from a morgue.
4: Yeah.
13: They brought in the body a few minutes ago. They checked the description.
4: Yeah.
13: They think it's Mrs. Kessel.
4: I went back into the dining room and told Chief Brown about the call. He told Professor Kessel. He said he'd finish as quickly as possible so as not to alarm the children and then go with us to the morgue to check the identity of the body. The prayers continued along with the dinner.
12: Behalachmo, Anya Deacholu, Sona Beara de Mitzrayim, Kol Dichven Yese Viecho, Kol Ditzuf Yese Visa, Ashato Hocho, Shona Abba Beara de Israel, Ashato Avde Lishona Abba Bene Chayrim. John?
14: Yes, Papa.

0: upset. Hello, Matzo.
1: I'm sorry. Excuse me.
2: Excuse me, I'm sorry.
3: What was it, Wiseman? What was the boy saying?
4: It's part of the ceremony during the meal. He's supposed to ask his father certain questions about the Passover, and then the father answers him. I guess it was too much for Kessel.
3: Sure broke him up. What did the boy ask him?
4: Why is this night different from any other night?
5: p.m. Sergeants Wiseman and Donahoe stayed on duty at the house while Chief Brown, Ben, and I drove Professor Kessel to the county morgue. On the way, we called in and checked with Captain Steed of Homicide. He told us there'd been no reports on Mrs. Kessel. 7:43 p.m. Ben and I took Kessel to the basement of the Hall of Justice, county morgue. This way, Professor.
6: Oh, yes.
5: You sure you feel up to it?
6: Thank you. I'll be all right. Cold in here.
5: Yes, sir.
7: Hi, fellas. It's back here.
5: Okay, Archie. This is Professor Kessel, Archie.
6: How do you do?
5: This way.
7: Jane Doe, number 5. I called over as soon as they brought it in.
5: Yeah, thank you.
7: Found the body near Avenue 19, the riverbed, crossing the auto cam.
5: No identification?
7: No. Here we are.

0: Thank God. Thank God.
1: Professor of Justice, County Morgue. This way, Professor.
2: Oh, yes.
1: You sure you feel up to it?
2: Thank you. I'll be all right. Cold in here.
1: Yes, sir.
3: Hi, fellas. It's back here.
1: Okay, Archie. This is Professor Kessel, Archie.
2: How do you do?
1: This way.
3: Jane Doe, number 5. I called over as soon as they brought it in.
1: Yeah, thank you.
3: Found the body near Avenue 19, the riverbed, crossing the auto cam.
1: No identification?
3: No. Here we are.

0: Thank God. Thank God.
1: Professor?
0: No, it's not my wife.
2: It seemed as if both the victim and whoever had taken her had vanished completely. At 11:30, Captain Steed, Ben, and I went across the street for a cup of coffee and a fried egg sandwich. We got back to the office at 10 minutes to midnight. Still no word. At 2 a.m., Ben and I drove back to the Kessel house to relieve Donahoe and Wiseman. We stood our watch in the living room. In the bedroom directly above, we could hear Professor Kessel pacing the floor most of the night. At 5 a.m., Captain Steed called. He told us a letter addressed to the professor had been reported at the Arcade post office. As soon as the outside of the envelope had been photographed and checked for prints, it would be brought out for Professor Kessel to open.
3: Front door?
1: Yeah, I'll get it. Chief?
4: Good morning.
1: Hi, Lee.
5: Hi, Joe.
1: In here. Did you lift anything off the envelope, Lee?
5: Nothing we can use, no. I have more luck with the letter.
3: Good morning.
1: You brought the letter?
4: It's right here, Professor Kessel. We'd like you to stand by while we open it. This is Lieutenant Jones, my crime lab.
5: Lieutenant?
4: You'll check the note for fingerprints.
6: Oh, yes, I can get you a letter opener. I think this one over here.
5: Yeah, that's all right. I could use my pocket knife. You want to grab one corner of the paper, Bannon? Just the tip of the corner. Use your fingernail.
1: Okay.
5: And that does it. Open up and pin down these corners here.
4: What is it, Frank?
1: The words are put together with small printed letters. They all seem to be the same kind of typeface.
5: Letters were probably clipped from a book, then pasted together to form these words.
6: Well, who sent it? What does it say?
1: Thanks, Link. If you want to see your wife alive, have 30,000 small bills tonight. Tell police I kill her. Instructions follow in mail.
6: No signature. 30,000. I haven't got the money. I can't get it. He'll kill her.
4: Mr. Kessel, there's still a chance.
6: But what can I do? I haven't got that much money. He says he'll kill her. What can we do?
1: What we've been doing.
6: Yes?
1: Wait.
7: Listening to Dragnet, the case history of a police investigation presented in the public interest by Fatima Cigarettes.
8: Fatima, the long cigarette that has more than doubled its smokers coast to coast. And there's a very good reason for this amazing increase. Men and women everywhere are finding out it's wise to smoke extra mild Fatima.
9: I agree, says Lee Silva, news reporter.
10: I agree, says Jean Mattson, airline stewardess.
9: I agree, says Mike Charters, attorney at law.
10: I agree, says Bab Beckwith, fashion stylist.
7: Yes, all agree. It's wise to smoke extra mild Fatima.
8: So, enjoy extra mild Fatima yourself. The king-size cigarette, which contains the finest Turkish and domestic tobaccos, superbly blended to make it extra mild.
7: You will prefer Fatima's much different, much better flavor and aroma.
8: You will agree.
7: It's wise to smoke extra mild Fatima.
10: It's wise to smoke extra mild Fatima.
8: Best of all, long cigarettes.
1: Wednesday, 7 a.m. With the aid of an iodine fume gun, Lee Jones checked the extortion letter from Mrs. Kessel's abductor for fingerprints and other marks of identification. He found nothing. The piece of paper on which the cutout printed letters had been pasted was of a common variety sold in most stationery and 5- and 10-cent stores. Jones photographed both sides of the envelope and the letter. 11 a.m. Still no word. None of the special details had anything to report. At 1:45 p.m., another letter was delivered to the house. The envelope was opened, the letter removed carefully and pinned down at the corners.
6: It's put together the same as the last one.

0: Thank God. Thank God.
1: Professor?
0: No, it's not.

0: Tonight, 11 o'clock, come alone, your car. Tell police I kill her.
1: Is there more, Fred?
0: Yeah. Drive corner Lakeshore, Charter Street. Wrap money brown paper. Small bills. Come alone, your car. Put package by fireplug, then leave. Tell police and I kill her. No signature.
2: I haven't got the money.
0: Lakeshore and Charter. That shouldn't be too hard for us to catch. Sounds pretty much like an amateur.
1: That makes it touchy. If he's green, he'll scare easy.
2: If he's scared, he may kill her.
0: Not if we reach him.
2: How can I get the money?
1: You won't need any. We'll have a dummy package made up. There'll be a single dollar bill inside. There's to be newspapers cut to the size of currency. That's what you'll deliver.
2: But when he gets the package, when he finds out it's not the money, what's he going to think?
0: We'll explain it to him. Starting at 10 o'clock that night, more than a dozen cars from the Detective Bureau circled the area around Lakeside Avenue and Charter Street, keeping a distance ranging from 3/4 to a full mile away so as not to scare off the abductor. Some of the cars were parked in service stations, some in private driveways. The neighborhood was located in the heart of a new veterans housing project. For a full 5 blocks in either direction, there were no buildings of any kind where we could keep an eye on the package of fake ransom money. The owner of one of the completed houses nearest the spot on Charter Street was contacted, and he agreed to let us use his home as a lookout point for the stakeout that night. 9 p.m. Ben and I took up our positions on the roof of the lookout house. We were equipped with 2 pair of night binoculars and a walkie-talkie.
3: I could think of a few other places I'd rather spend a night.
0: How well can you see that intersection from here?
3: Comes in fine with his binoculars. The guy shows we ought to see him.
0: Yeah, I better check with the captain again. What time you got?
3: 9:25. Where's the skipper parked?
0: Private driveway near Charter and Hayworth.
4: Friday to 105K. Friday to 105K. Come in.
5: Yeah, Joe. Go ahead.
4: Got a clear view of the intersection. Nothing yet outside of cramped legs. You reading me okay? Roger. Standing by.
3: Sure lucky my kid can't see me now.
0: Why?
3: He'd never understand. Why should his father be sitting on top of somebody's roof late at night? He'd never get it.
0: We waited. 10 o'clock came, 10:30. At exactly 11 p.m., as we watched through our night binoculars, we saw Professor Kessel drive up to the designated location 5 blocks away, place the fake package of ransom money by the fire hydrant near the intersection, and then drive away. 11:30. We waited. Midnight. 2 a.m. Nothing happened. The package was still lying by the fire hydrant, undisturbed. Captain Steve checked with us periodically on the walkie-talkie. At 3:30 a.m., we were still waiting. At a few minutes past 6 a.m., Professor Kessel was directed to return to the intersection, pick up the package, and drive back to his home. His wife's abductor had failed to show. Maybe the suspect had sensed a trap. Maybe he had no idea of showing up in the first place. Maybe Mrs. Kessel was dead. We didn't know. 10 a.m., Thursday. No further contact from the abductor. A special detail from homicide, including Ben and I, were ordered on a door-to-door canvas of the general area around Lakeside Avenue and Charter Street. After 7 hours of ringing doorbells and asking questions, we came across a Mr. Harold Olander, one of the longtime residents of the Silver Lake area. We showed him the general description of Mrs. Kessel's abductor.
3: Yeah, that could be Thompson. I don't know for sure, though. Where did you see this Thompson, Mr. Olander?
6: Oh, I saw him lots of times. He rents that cottage of mine down the street there. You see? The white one?
0: Mm-hmm. Does this Thompson have a car?
6: Thompson? Yeah, new one.
0: I wonder if you could describe it.
6: Chevrolet. Nice looking. Blue color, I think.
3: Could be, Joe.
0: Is Thompson in the house now, Mr. Olander?
6: Nope. Saw him drive away early this morning. I can show you the house if it's official police business.
0: It is.
6: Well, come on, then. I got the key right here. Cottage just down the block there. See the one I mean? The white one?
3: Yes, sir. How long's Thompson been in the house?
6: 2 weeks tomorrow.
0: You noticed anything unusual about him?
6: Nothing special. Comes and goes at odd hours. Then a lot of people do. I don't pry. Sit out right here.
3: Does he usually keep all the blinds drawn?
6: Yeah, now that you mention it. A lot of people do, I guess.
0: to check back in the kitchen, Ben?
3: All right. Look at the living room, Sergeant.
0: Yeah.
3: On a stick of furniture. That's funny.
0: You sure you didn't see anybody else in this house besides Thompson?
3: No, he's the only one.
7: Looks like it, Joe.
0: Huh?
7: Found this woman's purse stuffed in one of the kitchen cabinets. This sales slip was in the purse.
0: Let's see. This is Albert Kessel. Is there a phone here, Mr. Olander?
3: Out in the hall.
0: All right.
3: Is he still connected?
0: Yeah.
7: Joe, I'll check back in the bedrooms while you're phoning.
0: Right, Ben. No, you better stay with me, Mr. Olander, if you will.
3: All right.
8: City Hall.
0: Homicide.
8: Homicide?
0: You any idea where this Thompson is now, Mr. Olander?
3: No, he comes and goes. I don't like to pry.
9: Homicide, Steve.
0: This Friday, Skipper, we got one for you.
9: I've got one for you.
0: Hmm?
9: Mrs. Kessel, she's been found.
0: Mrs. Kessel was unharmed. She had no idea where she'd been or why she'd been suddenly released. All additional information which she could furnish on the suspect was immediately relayed to the entire state in an APB. 2 hours later, at a neighborhood garage Thompson patronized, we got his license number. We ran it through DMV and found the car was registered in the name of Charles Cottrell, 10115 Green Oak Drive, 7 p.m.
10: Yes.
11: Police officers. Is Charles Cottrell here?
10: Yes. Come in, please. I knew you'd find him. I kept hoping, but I knew you'd find him.
0: Where is he, ma'am?
10: He'll give himself up. I'm his wife. I talked to him. There won't be any trouble. No trouble.
11: Where is he?
10: You've got to understand, he didn't know what he was doing. We needed money. He didn't know what he was doing.
0: We'll have to search the house, ma'am.
10: Charlie! Charlie, come downstairs! Come down!
11: Get your hands behind your head.
12: I don't have a gun.
10: Charlie.
0: Charlie. All right, ma'am.
11: Behind your back.
10: Tell him, Charlie. You didn't know what you were doing. Tell him.
11: We needed the money. I thought it'd work. What'd I do wrong?
0: Come on.
11: Should have worked. I planned it all out. Where'd I make a mistake?
0: When you thought of it.
13: The story you have just heard was true. Only the names were changed to protect the innocent.
14: On August 2nd, trial was held in Superior Court, Department 86, City and County of Los Angeles, State of California. In a moment, the results of that trial.
15: It's amazing how many long cigarette smokers are changing to extra mild Fatima. Here is the actual report.
16: From coast to coast, extra mild Fatima has more than doubled its smokers.
14: Yes, more and more smokers every day are discovering that Fatima is the king-size cigarette that is extra mild.
15: Extra mild, because it contains the finest Turkish and domestic tobaccos superbly blended to make it extra mild, to give it a much different, much better flavor and aroma.
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15: It's wise to smoke extra mild Fatima.
17: It's wise to smoke extra mild Fatima.
14: Charles Cottrell was tried and convicted of kidnapping and received the sentence as prescribed by law. He is now serving his term in the state penitentiary. You have just heard Dragnet, a series of authentic cases from official files. Technical advice for Dragnet comes from the Office of Chief of Police W.A. Wharton, Los Angeles Police Department.
15: Fatima Cigarettes, the best of all long cigarettes, has brought you Dragnet, transcribed from Los Angeles. Next, here's Sarah Berner in Sarah's Private Caper on NBC.

0: story you are about to hear is true. Only the names have been changed to protect the innocent.
1: Fatima Cigarettes, best of all long cigarettes, brings you Dragnet.
0: You're a detective sergeant. You're assigned a hit-and-run felony detail. A dead body is found in the streets in the early hours of the morning. There's only one clue, a set of skid marks on the pavement. Your job, find the killer.
2: 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Best of all, long cigarettes.
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3: It's wise to smoke extra mild Fatima.
1: Dragnet, the documented drama of an actual crime. For the next 30 minutes, in cooperation with the Los Angeles Police Department, you will travel step by step on the side of the law through an actual case transcribed from official police files. From beginning to end, from crime to punishment, Dragnet is the story of your police force in action.
4: It was Monday, April 19th. It was windy in Los Angeles. We were working the day watch out of traffic division. My partner is Ben Romero. The boss is Lieutenant Calfee, Commander AID. My name's Friday. It was 7:55 a.m. when I got to the second floor at 123 South Figueroa Street. Accident investigation. Hit and run felony detail.
5: Morning, Joe.
4: George?
5: Yeah. How is it?
4: Oh, it's not much better. It's still aching.
5: Rough.
4: A lousy thing kept me up most of the night.
5: Check with that dentist I told you about?
4: Yeah, I did. Says it's a wisdom tooth. Yeah? This one here.
5: Oh, yeah.
4: Says it's got to come out. I'm supposed to go back and see him today.
5: That's rough. Remember, a friend of mine had his wisdom teeth out. Hurt like the devil. Terrible. Finally pulled him. Ached for 5 or 6 days after.
6: Roger.
5: Excuse me, Joe.
6: Yeah, McKee.
5: Better
4: have a 57 on that follow-up you had
5: yesterday, huh? Okay. I got most of it down. I'll finish it up.
4: Friday?
5: Hi.
4: Ben come in
5: yet? He's down the record bureau. Let's see that jaw of yours. It hasn't gone down much.
4: That's a bad wisdom tooth. Dennis says he's going to have to yank it.
5: Bum deal, man.
4: That's the first time I ever had any trouble with him.
5: I remember a few years back, my sister Gertrude had trouble with a wisdom tooth. Impacted.
4: Yeah?
5: Both side of her face was swollen. Poor kid was in terrible pain, full week. Even after they pulled it, it still hurt.
4: Uh-huh.
7: Hi, Joe.
4: Hi.
7: Picked up the overnight reports down at Records, Mac, here.
5: Oh, thanks, Ben. This one on top here. I'd like to have you two check it out.
7: Dead body report.
5: Yeah. He left me a note on it. That's about all. Hard to figure.
4: What's the story?
5: Just what you see in the report.
4: The victims. Edward Raymond Stokes, 732 Delano Street, apartment 2.
5: His body was found in the gutter near 63rd and Vermont, 3 o'clock this morning. No witnesses. Only one piece of evidence.
4: Yeah, see, they got it listed here. Skid marks near the body. Is that all?
5: That's it. Apparent hit and run.
7: Where's the body, man?
5: Neighborhood mortuary out there, Emerald Hills Funeral Home. One of the deputy coroners handled the body. A fellow named Joe Larimore.
4: Anybody claim it yet?
5: No.
4: Okay. Ben, you ready?
7: Yeah, let's go.
4: We'll check you later, man.
6: Yeah. If you need any help, I've got McClendon and Rogers on hand.
4: Right.
7: How do we manage to draw all the choice ones?
4: I don't know.
7: Skid marks and a dead body.
4: Yeah.
7: Oh, say, I almost forgot. How's your jaw?
4: Oh, it still hurts.
7: Oh, it's tough. Yeah, it's still swollen.
4: Mm-hmm.
7: What did Dennis say?
4: Wisdom tooth.
7: Oh, miserable.
4: Yeah.
7: Wife had the same thing a couple of years back. Dennis tried to yank the tooth and it broke right in two. Finally got it out.
4: That's good.
7: Funny thing about wisdom teeth.
4: What's that?
7: After they pull them. Hurts for 5 or 6 days.

0: 8:33 a.m., Ben and I drove out to 63rd in Vermont and rechecked the spot where the dead body of Edward Stokes had been found. According to the report, the body was found 2 feet west of the easterly curb and 32 north of 63rd Street on Vermont. We examined the skid marks. They showed definite signs of being a lot older than 24 hours. The consistency of the rubber was weak, and there were heavy dirt smudges over them, indicating more wear than they could have possibly had since the estimated time of the victim's death. We got back in the car and drove to the Emerald Hills Funeral Home at Vernon and Denver Avenue.
1: Sure is rotten weather for April, huh?
0: Yeah.
1: These funeral homes, do you ever notice it?
0: What's that?
1: Why do they always put awnings over the windows? They never open drapes.
0: I don't know. Come on. Funeral going on. You know where the office is?
1: And there's a brass plate on that door over there.
0: Let's have a look.
2: Yes, sir?
1: Here's somebody, Jim.
0: Oh.
2: Gentlemen, may I be of service?
0: Police officers. I'd like to talk to Mr. Larimore. I believe he's a deputy coroner.
2: I'm Mr. Larimore. You came about the hit-and-run victim?
0: Yeah, that's right. This is Sergeant Romero. My name's Friday. We'd like to check the body, if we could.
2: Certainly. It's back this way.
1: Understand you moved the body from the scene of the accident here to the mortuary.
2: Yes, that's right. Early this morning. Unusual case. Careful, there's two steps down just inside the door.
0: Oh, thank you. Why do you say it's unusual, Mr. Larimore?
2: Well, here, let me show you. There. Now, for one thing, the victim had a basal skull fracture. I don't know about you gentlemen, but in the hit-and-run cases I've handled, a basal fracture is a pretty rare thing.
1: Well, it is possible, isn't it?
2: Yes, it's possible. Anything's possible, as they say. That's not usual. A few other things here, too.
0: Yeah.
2: Notice the victim's knee here. Single clean cut. Also, these wounds on the head. I've never seen anything like it in hit-and-run cases I've been called in.
0: Yeah, a wound on the knee doesn't jive, does it? If he was hit by a car, the knee should be skinned up quite a bit.
2: Exactly. Well, you know how it usually is. The automobile hits the victim. There's always signs that the body was either dragged or thrown. Shredding of clothing, skin, knees, legs, elbows. No sign of that here.
1: You don't think the victim could have been killed by hit-and-run cars, eh?
2: No, I don't say that. It's possible that it might have been a car, but... Well, let's say it's not very probable.
0: Has anybody at all inquired about the body, Mr. Larimore?
2: No one, no.
0: It's funny.
3: Oh, Mr. Larimore, can I see you a minute, please?
2: All right, Tom. Excuse me a moment?
0: Yeah, sure. Well, yeah.
2: Where do we start?
0: I don't know. Maybe we won't have to.
2: Hmm?
0: Another lead like this, and we can turn it over to homicide.
4: Sergeant?
0: Yeah?
4: There's a young lady in the lobby.
0: Yeah.
4: She wants to claim the body.
0: The girl was shown the body. She identified it as that of Edward Raymond Stokes. She gave her name as Marion Fuller, the victim's common-law wife. After she recovered from her shock, she asked if she might sit down for a while and rest. We took her into one of the offices in the mortuary, and Ben got her a glass of water. She told us that she had last seen Stokes alive at about 1 a.m. that morning. They'd been drinking together at a neighborhood bar on Vermont Avenue between 63rd and 64th Streets, half a block from where the victim's body had been found sprawled in the gutter.
1: Why don't you sit down over there, Miss Fuller?
5: Thanks.
1: How long did you know Edward Stokes, Miss Fuller?
5: About 6 years, on and off. We've been together pretty much the last couple of years, though. Oh, my head.
0: Do you mind telling us exactly what happened while you were with Stokes last night? Everything you can remember?
5: I can't think. This headache's killing me.
0: I wish you'd try, Miss Fuller. It's important.
5: Well, Eddie and I had dinner together at the Spanish Island, place down on South Fig. That was about 7:45. Then we drove out to the Brown Barrel in Vermont, the bar I told you about.
0: Yeah.
5: Eddie and I go there most of the time. We stayed there and drank, played a little shuffleboard. Oh.
1: Yeah, go ahead.
5: Oh, we stayed too long. Drank a little too much. I started talking to this fella next to me, and he got sore. Always got jealous when he was drunk. Poor Eddie.
0: Did Eddie fight with this other man, Miss Ford?
5: No, I stopped him. That made Eddie mad. He never could drink right. He always wanted to pick a fight.
1: Who was the other man, you remember?
5: No, I don't. I guess I had a lot to drink, too. It was some guy at the bar. His headache.
0: Well, it's not going to take much longer. Just a few more questions.
5: That organ's getting on my nerves.
0: What happened after you broke up the argument between Stokes and the other man?
5: Oh, nothing. We stayed in the bar. Eddie played shuffleboard most of the time. I was one of the booths drinking.
0: Yeah?
5: Around 1 o'clock, I started feeling sick, so I went outside and sat in the car. I guess I passed out there.
0: In your car?
5: No. I guess it belonged to one of the fellas in the bar. I passed out, and that's all I can remember.
0: Did you sleep in the car all night?
5: No. I guess whoever owned it drove me home.
0: Well, how did they know where you live?
5: It must have been one of her friends. I don't know. I don't remember anything until this morning. They phoned me up and said Eddie was dead.
0: Who phoned you, Miss Farr?
5: One of our friends. I don't remember. I had a rotten headache.
0: Well, you can do better than that.
5: I tell you, I don't remember. They phoned and told me Eddie was dead. Somebody ran Eddie down.
0: All right.
5: Where are we going?
0: Downtown. We'll have a stenographer take your statement.
5: Oh, I've got a terrible hangover. I've never had one as bad as this.
0: Neither has Eddie. Let's go. On the way back to the office, Ben stopped at a drugstore and I picked up a box of aspirin. The wisdom tooth was giving me trouble again. The clerk at the soda fountain fixed something for Marion Fuller's hangover. When we got her back to the office, we questioned her for more than an hour, but she gave us only one additional piece of information. The victim, Eddie Stokes, had been married before and divorced. His ex-wife lived out in the valley with their two children, and on several occasions she came to see Stokes at the Vermont Avenue bar when he failed to make the monthly payments for the support of the children. Each time, they'd argued bitterly. We had a police stenographer take the forewoman's statement, and then she was released. 10:45 a.m., Sergeants Rogers and McClendon were assigned to check out the Vermont Avenue bar where Stokes had last been seen alive. Ben and I drove out to the valley to the home of Catherine Stokes, the victim's former wife. She met us on the front porch. Inside, it sounded like one of the children was practicing the piano. We told her what had happened.
6: Last week, I think it was. Yes, Thursday last week. Eddie hadn't sent any money for the kid's support for 3 months. I hated to chase after him like that. There wasn't anything else I could do.
0: Where did you meet him, Miss Stokes?
6: That bar he used to hang around. It's over on Vermont, called the Brown Bell or something.
0: Mm-hmm.
6: Oh, wouldn't you like to come inside?
0: Yes, thank you. Do you happen to know anybody by the name of Marion Fuller?
6: Yes, Eddie mentioned her. It was a man seeing a woman like that.
0: Do you know anything about her at all?
6: No. Whenever I saw Eddie, he'd mention he was running around with her. I guess he wanted to make me jealous.
0: Was your husband a pretty heavy drinker?
6: Yes, he was. So I got the divorce. Eddie was such a fine boy when we got married. Good home.
0: You didn't know any of the people he'd been running around with lately?
6: No, just the Fuller woman, that's all.
0: Can you think of anything at all that might possibly have a bearing on his death?
6: No. Eddie was probably drinking, wandered in the street, and a car hit him. I don't know. Oh, there's the bakery man. I've got to get some bread and a few things. Excuse me?
0: I think that's about all, don't you, Joe? Yeah. I'll tell you, I'll leave our card here, Miss Stokes, in case you want to contact us for any reason.
6: All right. So wonderful when we were married, Eddie and I. My folks gave us this house as a wedding present. We got wonderful presents.
0: Yeah.
6: We had everything we wanted. A car, nice house, kids. Wonderful that we started drinking. Then everything went. Job, everything. Started all of a sudden. I never knew why.
0: Yes, ma'am.
6: How do men get that way? How do they start?
0: I don't know. We only see a part of it.
6: Yeah?
0: When they finish. Noon. Ben and I drove back into town to Vermont and 63rd Street for a meet with Sergeants Rogers and McClendon. They told us that they checked out the bartender who'd been on duty the night before, and also seven of his customers. Their stories were almost identical. Each of them remembered seeing Eddie Stokes at the bar. Each of them remembered he was playing shuffleboard, that he was drinking heavily, and that he left the bar at about 1:45 a.m. All of us had the idea that for some reason the bartender and the customers were lying. In most cases, it's hard to find two witnesses who tell identical stories, let alone seven. For the rest of that afternoon, Rogers, McClendon, Ben, and I spent our time canvassing the neighborhood in the vicinity of the Brown Barrel Tavern. 4:45 p.m. We talked to the proprietor of a small grocery store 2 blocks down the street from the tavern. He told us that he rarely visited the bar, but that he thought that the man who ran the butcher shop next to his place, Mr. Eugene Murray, was a regular patron of the Brown Barrel. So we went next door.
7: Can you make that 2 pounds of ground down, Mr. Murray? We're having company.
8: Yes, ma'am. No problem.
1: Nice looking meat, and you.
0: Yeah, the steaks look good, don't they?
8: Mm-hmm. 2 pounds. All right.
9: Anything else now, Mrs. Gibney? Got some nice fresh kidneys today.
7: No, George won't touch kidneys. That'll be all. You put it on the bill, won't you, Mr. Murray?
9: Yes, ma'am. Thank you.
7: You're welcome.
9: Yes, sir, gentlemen. Can I help you?
1: Police officer, Mr. Murray. I'd like to ask you a few questions.
9: Oh, sure. Glad to help out if I can.
0: Have you ever been in the Brown Barrel Tavern down the next block there?
9: Brown Barrel? I go there all the time.
10: Say, would you mind if I fix up an order while we're talking? The customer's going to pick it up in a couple of minutes. I don't like to keep waiting.
0: Sure, go ahead.
10: I got to go to the ice bar.
1: When's the last time you were in the Brown Barrel, Mr. Murray?
11: Last night. Wife and I went to the movies. One of them English pictures.
9: Lousy picture. We ducked into the barrel on the way home for a beer.
0: About what time was that?
9: Pretty close to two. What's the matter? Some kind of trouble?
0: Did you notice anything unusual while you were in there? Anybody fighting or arguing?
9: No, we were only in there a couple of minutes, but now that you mention it, there was something funny happened.
1: What was that?
9: Well, the bartender Carl and a half dozen of the neighborhood gang were back in one of the booths talking together. They seemed kind of nervous. None of them seemed to be having a good time.
0: Yeah.
9: The wife and I yelled hello at them, but they kind of gave us a go-by. Then this drunk came up to us. Say, officer, would you reach that knife for me?
0: Which one?
9: That one.
0: Oh, yeah, here you are.
9: Yeah, thanks.
0: Go ahead.
9: Yeah, well, this drunk came up to us and whispers to me, say, you better get out of here. There's been a fight. Hey, isn't that a beautiful piece of meat? Well, I didn't pay much attention to him. He was pretty drunk, could hardly understand him. I guess they have a lot of fights in there anyway.
1: Is that all he told you? There's been a fight?
9: Yeah, that time. Well, he came back a couple of minutes later and whispered the same thing. You better get out. There's been a fight, he said. The wife and I just laughed at him.
0: Mm-hmm.
9: He said, I know all about it. A guy's been murdered.
12: You are listening to Dragnet, the case history of a police investigation presented in the public interest by Fatima Cigarettes.
13: Fatima, the long cigarette that has more than doubled its smokers coast to coast. And there's a very good reason for this amazing increase. Men and women everywhere are finding out it's wise to smoke extra mild Fatima.
14: I agree, says Dick Highland, sports columnist.
15: I agree, says Shirley Gelman, registered nurse.
14: I agree, says Frank Fenton, author.
15: I agree, says Nancy Appel, news writer.
12: Yes, all agree. It's wise to smoke extra mild Fatima.
13: So, enjoy extra mild Fatima yourself. The king-size cigarette, which contains the finest Turkish and domestic tobaccos, superbly blended to make it extra mild.
12: You will prefer Fatima's much different, much better flavor and aroma.
13: You will agree.
12: It's wise to smoke extra mild Fatima.
15: It's wise to smoke extra mild Fatima.
13: Best of all, long cigarettes.
0: ...6 p.m. Ben and I went back to homicide to turn the case over to them. They asked us to handle the investigation for another day because they were short of men at the moment and because there was still a big doubt as to whether or not Eddie Stokes had really been murdered. Actually, the only solid lead we had was the second-hand testimony of a drunken witness, that and the deputy coroner's doubts that Stokes was actually the victim of a hit-and-run. Mr. Murray, the butcher, didn't know the name of the man who told him that there'd been a murder, and he could give us only a meager description. We brought Marion Fuller back in and re-questioned her. She stuck to her story. She didn't remember anything. She was released again. It looked like we were in for a long night. We went across the street for a bowl of soup and a sandwich. And when we got back, Ben called his wife and told her he'd be working late. I called my mother.
16: Working late again? Oh, Joseph. How's your tooth feeling?
0: Well, it's a little better, Ma. It's still pretty tender. I'm going to go to the dentist tomorrow.
16: Yes, you've got to have that attended to right away. Bad teeth can poison your whole system. You be sure and see that dentist. Is he a good one?
0: Yeah, he's okay. One of the fellas down there told me about him. I'll see you a little later, huh? Don't wait up.
16: Yeah, and you don't work too late, Joseph. You need your rest.
0: Yeah, okay, Ma. Goodbye.
16: All right, Joseph. Goodbye.
1: Joe?
0: Yeah?
1: Just talked to that butcher's wife on the phone, Miss Murray.
0: What'd she have to say?
1: Ask her the same questions we asked Murray. She couldn't add much. Same story.
17: You got something, Crane?
1: Yeah, Matt?
17: Rogers and McClendon just called in. They're still out at that bar.
0: Yeah?
17: Finally got somebody to talk a little.
0: What'd they get?
17: The bar boy out there. He says there was a fight. Happened about 1:30. Doesn't remember who was fighting.
1: Not much, yeah?
17: Bar boy's name is Milner. He told Rogers he went outside about 20 minutes to 2 to put the garbage out. He saw the Fuller woman asleep in that car.
0: You get the license number?
17: No. Said there was a ticket on the windshield.
0: Ben and I checked with the sergeant of the watch at 77th Street Division. He told us Unit 111 was assigned to the area where the brown barrel was located. In checking their worksheet, we found that Unit 111 had issued a hang-on citation the night before to a car parked near 6330 and 1/2 Vermont Avenue, the address of the Brown Barrel Tavern. We checked the license number through DMV and found that the car was registered to a William R. Huddy, 14 Naylor Street. We drove out to the Naylor Street address and talked to Huddy's wife. She told us he was playing in a shuffleboard tournament that night at a bar down on South Olive Street. 8:55 p.m., we checked in at the bar.
18: Bartender.
19: Oh, yes, sir. What'll it be?
0: You know if there's a William Huddy in here? He's supposed to be playing a shuffleboard game here tonight.
19: Oh, no. Yeah, I know. Good. He's with the Highland Park team. Yeah, let me see. Yeah, that's him up now. Fell on the blue shirt.
0: Thank you. Come on, Ben.
20: Mm-hmm. Yeah, that's it, Bill. Good wait. Make it another three. That cleans him. Good one, Bill.
21: Yeah, that's pretty close. Beat that one, Max.
0: Excuse me?
21: Yeah?
0: Are you William Huddy?
21: Yeah, that's right.
0: Police officers. We'd like to talk to you a minute.
21: Oh? What about?
18: I'd like to ask you a few questions. You step over here, man.
21: Yeah. All right.
0: Were you at the Brown Barrel Tavern out in Vermont last night?
21: Yeah, I was. Why, what's the matter?
18: You know Marion Fuller?
21: Yeah, she hangs around the place. She goes with a guy named Eddie.
0: Did you drive her home last night?
21: Yeah, as a matter of fact, I did. She passed out in my car. She's a nice kid, but she drinks a lot. I drove her home.
0: You mind telling us what happened at the bar last night when you were there?
21: Well, I come in about 9 o'clock and I start playing shuffleboard with a couple of guys. This guy, Eddie Stokes, is one.
0: Yeah?
21: We got in a beef with a guy at the bar over Marion. It's nothing big, though. The guy left after a while.
0: Mm-hmm. Go ahead.
21: That's about all. I left the place around 1:30 and this Eddie was beefing with some merchant seaman about that time.
0: Was the Fuller girl still at the bar at that time?
21: No, when I went outside, I saw her sleeping in my car, so I drove her home. I left her off and then come back to the bar. That's when they told me.
18: Told you what?
21: Well, they said Eddie had a fight with this merchant seaman. They said it'd be better if we kept it quiet.
0: Who told you that?
21: I called a bartender. But I got the real story from one of the fellows I was playing shuffleboard with, Leo McCarty.
0: What did he tell you?
21: Well, he said that when Eddie Stokes left, the merchant seaman followed him out. He said he chased Eddie. McCarty went out about 5 minutes later.
0: Yeah?
21: Well, the merchant seaman was gone, and Stokes was lying in the gutter down the street.
0: Mm-hmm. Did McCarty look at him?
21: Yeah, he said Stokes looked pretty bad. So he looked like he was dead, but I wouldn't believe that.
0: Why not?
21: This McCarty always exaggerates.
0: 10:15 p.m., we had William Huddy come back to the office with us where we questioned him further and took his statement. Then we had his friend Leo McCarty brought in along with a bartender at the Brown Barrel Tavern and the customers that he'd framed his story with. McCarty was the first to give us the straight story and then the others followed. The bartender, Carl Jansen, who also owned the bar, was the last to break.
18: How about it, Jansen? Why didn't we get a straight story to begin with?
22: Well, what about the publicity? How would that look? Murder around my place.
0: Could work out worse than that, Mr. Jansen. You've been withholding evidence. You talked these people into the same deal.
22: I'd protect myself. The newspapers, all the scandal, Rick a man's business. I had to keep it quiet. It's not my fault that Stokes is killed. I didn't do it. I'm not to blame.
0: No, but you know who is to blame. Now, how about it? Who is he?
22: Well, he works on the ships. Comes in here most of the time when he's in port.
18: What's his name?
22: Henry Baxter. I've cashed some of his paychecks.
0: Ben, you better get the captain, huh?
18: Yeah.
0: Hit and run felony Friday. Oh, yeah. No, just a minute. For you, Jansen.
22: Yeah. Thank you. Yes. Yes, Rita, just a minute. Sergeant.
0: Yeah.
22: It's my wife. She's at the bar now. She thought you ought to know.
0: Yeah.
22: Henry Baxter. Rita says he just came in.
0: I talked to Jansen's wife and told her to delay Baxter as long as possible without arousing his suspicions. 11:25 p.m. Ben and I and Mr. Jansen, along with Rogers and McClendon, drove out to the Brown Barrel Tavern on Vermont. When we got there, Baxter was gone. Mrs. Jansen told us he was pretty drunk by the time he left the bar. She'd watched him go down one block, cross the street, and then enter a small nightclub on the opposite side called the Pink Shamrock. She'd been keeping an eye on the place, and as far as she knew, Baxter was still inside. We went down the street to the nightclub. Rogers and McClendon covered the back entrance. We got inside in the middle of a floor show. A blonde was doing some kind of a dance.
1: Can you spot him, Mr. Jansen?
22: No, I don't see him yet.
0: How about over on this side, back in the corner there?
22: No. No, he's not there. It's so dark in here, I can't see too well.
1: There's the rear exit to the place. He could have slept out that way.
2: Gentlemen, I'd like to have a picture taken. Souvenir photograph?
0: No, thanks. Maybe we better check with the waiter, Ben.
22: Sorry, just a minute. That man over there at the table.
1: Where?
22: Yeah, I'm almost positive.
1: Where?
22: Right back there next to that pillar. He's just behind it, you see. Yeah, that's him, that's him.
0: All right, come on, Ben. You stay right here, Mr. Jansen.
22: You bet.
3: Waiter. Hey, waiter. Another coke high.
0: You waiter.
3: Another coke high.
0: Your name is Henry Baxter?
3: That's right. What?
0: Police officer. I'd like to talk to you.
3: Yeah? Well,
0: yeah. Outside.
3: Outside nothing. Can't see the show.
0: Let's go outside. Come on, Baxter.
3: Hey, wait a minute. What's the beef, anyway?
0: You know what the beef is.
3: Sure, I know what the beef is.
0: Come on,
3: sir. The lousy punk Eddie Stokes trying to give me a bad time. Now he knows what a bad time is.
0: Come on.
3: Lousy punk Stokes. I showed him how it's done.
0: Keep your voice down.
3: I slugged him. Pounded his head on the curb. He was drunk. He never knew what happened.
0: Come on, outside.
3: Hey, everybody. I killed Eddie Stokes. I killed him.
1: Get him out of here.
0: Yeah, okay.
1: How's that tooth feel, Joe?
4: It seems okay.
1: Better have the dentist yank it out first thing tomorrow.
0: Well, I think I'll hold off a while.
23: The story you have just heard was true. Only the names have been changed to protect the innocent.
12: On July 30th, trial was held in Superior Court, Department 87, City and County of Los Angeles, State of California. In a moment, the results of that trial.
13: It's amazing how many long cigarette smokers are changing to extra mild Fatima. Here is the actual report.
24: From coast to coast, extra mild Fatima has more than doubled its smokers.
12: Yes, more and more smokers every day are discovering that Fatima is the king-size cigarette that is extra mild.
13: Extra mild because it contains the finest Turkish and domestic tobaccos superbly blended to make it extra mild, to give it a much different, much better flavor and aroma.
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13: It's wise to smoke extra mild Fatima.
15: It's wise to smoke extra mild Fatima.
12: Henry John Baxter was tried and convicted in Superior Court of manslaughter. He received the sentence as prescribed by law and is now serving his term in the state penitentiary. You have just heard Dragnet, a series of authentic cases from official files. Technical advice for Dragnet comes from the Office of Chief of Police W.A. Wharton, Los Angeles Police Department.
23: 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Sarah Berner stars in Sarah's Private Caper, next on NBC.

0: Ladies and gentlemen, this true story concerns the heart of a great city. It took 58 minutes to resolve the question of its safety or its total destruction. This is the story of those 58 minutes. Only the names have been changed to protect the innocent.
1: Fatima Cigarettes, best of all long cigarettes, brings you Dragnet.
2: 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That's why Fatima has more than doubled its smokers coast to coast. Enjoy extra mild Fatima yourself. Best of all, long cigarettes.
0: It's wise to smoke extra mild Fatima.
3: It's wise to smoke extra mild Fatima.
1: Dragnet, the documented drama of an actual crime. For the next 30 minutes, in cooperation with the Los Angeles Police Department, you will travel step by step on the side of the law through an actual case transcribed from official police files. From beginning to end, from crime to punishment, Dragnet is the story of your police force in action.
4: It was Tuesday, November 15th. It was raining in Los Angeles. We were off duty reporting in on an emergency call. My partner's Ben Romero. The boss is Lynn White, Deputy Chief of Police. My name's Friday. It was 8:25 a.m. when I walked into the main street entrance of the City Hall.
5: I'm Friday?
4: Yeah, that's right. Right. Thank you.
6: Yeah. I'm going to run you up to 16. Chief's waiting for you up there.
4: Well, what's the pitch? Only one elevator here in service out of 10? The place looks deserted. What's going on?
6: Well, nobody in the building, Sergeant. All the office people have been sent home. Lots of trouble.
4: Somebody declare a holiday?
6: No joke, Sergeant. Big trouble.
4: You convinced me. What is it?
6: Here we are. 16th floor.
4: Okay.
7: Over here, Friday.
4: Right.
8: Hi, Jim.
4: Well, Ben.
7: You made good time.
4: I came as soon as I got the call in.
7: Sorry to have to bring you back in. You worked last night, didn't you?
4: Yeah, midnight to 8 this morning.
7: Sorry. Come on.
8: What is it, Skipper? Why on the hush hush?
7: Where do we get inside? In here.
4: Okay.
7: Number one, let's keep our voices down.
4: All right.
7: I'll make it as brief as I can. Every minute counts. What time you got, Friday?
4: 8:33.
7: All right, here it is. 55 minutes ago, a man walked into this building with a homemade bomb under his arm. If we don't release his brother from the county jail by 9 o'clock this morning, he says he'll pull the trigger on the bomb and blow up the whole building.
8: He's kidding, Skipper.
4: Who is the guy?
7: Name's Vernon Carney. Here's his package. He and his brother have been in and out of jail since 1937, small-time thieves.
4: FBI kit back here. We had them once before, both of them.
7: Brother's name is Elwood. Serving a year for car stripping.
8: And this two-bit thief is sitting here in the City Hall with a bomb on his lap?
7: That's right. The next room.
4: And what kind of a bomb is it, Len? You think he's bluffing?
7: Could be bluffing. The crime lab says no.
8: Lee Jones from the lab get a look at it?
7: He's been in here twice. One under the box is glass. Says he can't see much without a closer look, but you can't get near the guy.
4: All right. What do you want us to do?
7: It's a volunteer job. I can take it or leave it. I won't order you to do it.
8: How do you want to handle it?
7: You sure you want a piece of this, Romero?
4: No, he doesn't. He's got a family. Can you get me another single man? We'll give it a try.
8: Wait a minute, Joe. What makes this job so different? Every time we kick in a door, we never know what's on the other side.
4: That's what makes it different. This time we do.
8: No, you're not going to cut me out. Not the only time I know what I'm getting into.
7: All right. Chandler's tried. Hannon, Davis, Watson, they've all tried. This guy Carney knows what he's doing. He's no pushover, but somebody's got to get that bomb away from him. It's your baby now.
4: I looked at my watch. It was 8:36. We left Chief White and started down the hall. If Carney was going to make good his threat to blow up the building by 9 o'clock, we had exactly 24 minutes to talk him out of it. Ben and I figured we'd better look him over first and then work out some kind of a plan. Maybe just talking to him would do it. Vernon Carney was sitting in a straight back chair against the far wall facing the door. He was seated between two windows that looked out over the city. In the center of the right wall was a connecting door leading to the office where Chief White had briefed us. The door was locked on both sides. Just off the center and favoring the left of the room was a small filing table. There was a dictaphone on it. In the near left corner, shielded by a white screen, was a small wash basin. Vernon Carney sat erect, holding a black box on his lap. He held his right hand inside one end of the box. Ben and I walked into the room. What do you say to a man with a bomb?
9: That's close enough.
4: Cigarette, Carney?
9: I'm not smoking right now.
8: What are you trying to prove?
9: You know what I want.
8: We're not going to let your brother out of jail.
9: You've gotten to 9 o'clock to change your mind. According to that clock up there in the ward, you got 24 minutes.
4: If we go, you're going with us, Carney.
9: Don't take much of a brain to figure that one out, copper.
8: What made you think you could get away with this?
9: I haven't yet. It ain't 9 o'clock. Unless that clock's slow. I haven't checked it against my pocket watch lately. That's the one that's running this show.
4: You given any thought to all the innocent people that are going to go up with that thing of yours?
9: My brother's innocent. I want him out of jail.
4: The court says he's guilty. He'll get out when he serves his time.
9: That's where you're wrong, copper. He gets out at 9 o'clock this morning.
4: All right, come on, Connie. Get your hand out of that box. Put the box on the table.
9: You think I'm bluffing, don't you? I'm going to let you get within 5 feet of me before I make a liar out of you.
4: All right, Connie. I guess you mean business.
9: You can take 3 more steps and find out for sure.
8: Suppose we did let your brother out. We'd just come out and pick him up again, you along with him.
9: If you could find us.
8: Let's get this straight. If we let your brother Elwood out, how do we know you'll keep your promise?
9: What promise? I haven't made any promises. You just get Elwood down here first, then we'll talk about it.
4: Look, there's just one thing I can't figure, Carney.
9: Yeah, what's that?
4: If we don't let your brother out, you say you'll pull the trigger on that bomb. What are you going to prove by then?
9: 8:37 now. You got 23 minutes left?
4: No, I wish you'd answer that one for me. Why do you want to kill a lot of innocent people?
9: Don't try to con me, copper. I know they cleared everybody out of this building 45 minutes ago. I know they cleaned out the whole block. They got it roped off.
8: Where'd you get your information?
9: I got a couple of windows here to look out of. Don't you think it's about time you sent somebody over to get Elwood?
8: What's to stop us from leaving the building along with the other few officers and let you sit here and touch off that bomb?
9: Go ahead. Won't be a long wait without you. Who are you trying to kid? You'd let me blow up $10 million worth of taxpayers' money? No, you're going to let Elwood out. You'll wait till the last minute to do it. But you'll let him out.
4: All right, let's go. Lynn, listen.
7: Yeah.
4: I'm still not convinced that Carney can back up what he says.
7: Well, why don't you take the box away from him?
4: Yeah.
7: Well, we're in a spot, let's face it.
8: How about us getting him first?
7: How are you going to handle it?
8: I'm not top man on the pistol range, but I could wing him.
7: Then he hands the box to you? Or maybe it falls and his reflex action pulls the trigger.
8: Okay, I don't wing him. I stop him for keys.
4: You just can't walk in there and shoot him down.
8: Why not? You do the same thing with any armed criminal.
4: Yeah, but you warn him first.
8: I'll warn him.
4: And after you shoot him, you find out it's a harmless gadget. Couldn't have gone off in a million years.
7: No, a gun's not the answer. We can't shoot him until we're positive.
8: We'll be positive by 9 o'clock, but then there might not be anybody around to shoot him.
7: We've located Connie's apartment. There's a detail out there checking it now. Bocelli and Morris.
4: Have you got any ideas at all? Anything we could try?
7: That's why I called you in. None of us have gotten any further than you did just now.
4: There's just one thing I want to know for sure.
7: Yeah, Friday. Is it or isn't it? We all want to know.
8: Either way, we got to get that box away from him.
7: I get it. White speaking. Yeah. Did? Now stay out there. I'll call you. That was Pacelli. They just found 28 sticks of dynamite in Carney's apartment.
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10: Hi there. My name is Bab Beckwith. Bab, that's short for Bethany Ann Beckwith. I live in New York City and I'm a fashion stylist. 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I really wish someone had told me about them sooner. Fatimas are a lot milder than the cigarettes I've been smoking. And they have a delightful flavor, too. 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
2: The best of all long cigarettes.
4: We knew now Carney wasn't kidding. We could see into the bomb through the glass window in one end. There was dynamite inside, and there was dynamite in Carney's room. We didn't know if he had the nerve to pull the trigger. We didn't know if it'd go off when he did, but with only minutes remaining, nobody wanted to take the chance. From here on in, all of us agreed that Vernon Carney sat in the next room, holding in his two hands a force powerful enough to destroy us all. I looked at my watch. It was 20 minutes till 9.
7: How do we get it away from him?
4: I got an idea. It might work.
7: What's that?
4: Well, Carney's sitting against the far wall between two windows, and they're both open.
8: That's right.
4: If we could get a man through one of those windows, we might get Carney from behind.
7: How are you going to get him?
4: Well, whoever gets through the window could slug him.
8: What do you do then?
4: Somebody grabs the box. The crime lab can tell us what to do with it then.
7: How do we get a man through one of those windows? We're on the 16th floor.
4: Well, there's some kind of a ledge that runs around the building on each story, isn't there?
8: Wide enough for a man to walk on?
7: Let's take a look.
4: All right.
8: Let's see. Looks pretty narrow, Joe.
4: Mm-hmm. A good 18 inches could be done.
7: Too risky. It's been raining out. That ledge is slippery.
8: Strong wind out there, Joe. Tear a man right off the building.
4: Yeah, I guess you're right.
7: There's still a way. How about a ladder?
8: 16th floor, Skipper.
7: Well, there might be a way. The fire department would know that. I'll get Battalion Chief Erickson.
4: Is Lee Jones in the building?
7: No, he's over at the crime lab. I'll get him up here, too. I don't know, Friday. Maybe it'll work.
4: It's got to, Lynn.
7: All right, now look. It's going to take a couple of minutes to set this up. We've got to know what Carney's doing every second of that time.
8: How about the dictaphone on the table in there?
7: Good. Get it on without him seeing you.
8: We'll try.
7: That dictaphone in there is connected to this one in here. This room is 1614. You got that?
4: Yeah.
7: All right, push down key 1614 on that machine in there and leave it down. Get the receiver off the hook and leave it off.
8: Leave the receiver off.
7: That's right. You know, if it isn't off the hook, we won't be able to hear a thing in here.
4: Right. Come on, Ben.
7: Lynn White speaking. Give me Chief Erickson.
11: Where's my brother?
4: Still in his cell.
11: You coppers are long on talk, short on time.
8: Yeah, we know.
11: I'm telling you, for your own good, you better get Elwood over here.
4: Connie, I'll bet if we get your brother on the phone here, he'll tell you that he doesn't want any part of this.
11: You mean Elwood doesn't want to get out? Since when?
8: Sure he wants out, but not your way.
4: He's only got a year to serve. Why don't you leave him alone?
11: I told Al. I told him I'd get him out. He didn't think I could do it, but I'm doing it.
4: I'll make you a bet, Connie. You let us get your brother on the phone. He won't walk out of here with you.
11: Get him on the phone.
4: All right.
11: Where are you going? Phone's over here.
4: Have to use the dictaphone. I got to get an okay from the chief. Elwood's still a prisoner.
11: What's the matter with the phone?
8: No operators. You know the building's been cleared.
11: That's right. I almost forgot. Okay, you can use the dictaphone.
4: It's Friday, Chief. Carney wants to talk to his brother. I know you'll have to send somebody over. Have him put the call on the extension. Wait a minute. What's that extension number there?
8: 2351.
4: 2351, Lynn. Right? It'll take a minute.
11: All right. Kind of like to talk to Al. Been a couple of months since I've seen him. We've always been together, me and Al, most of the time.
8: Joe, let's go in and see if we can't hurry that call.
11: That's a good idea, boy. It's 16 minutes to 9.
4: Yeah.
11: Hey, cop.
4: Yeah.
11: Forgot to hang up the dictaphone, didn't you?
4: I put the receiver back on the dictaphone. Ben and I had failed to make good on the first step of the plan. When we got outside the door, we briefed Davis and Watson. They went in to sit with Carney. It would be their job to keep us posted on Carney's movements. The dictaphone was out. We went back into the office next door. Chief Sam Erickson of the fire department and Lieutenant Lee Jones from the crime lab were already there.
7: Would have been a help. We haven't got time to cry over it.
8: Carney's wide awake, Skipper. He doesn't miss a thing.
12: White told us a plan, Friday. We can't run a ladder up from the street.
4: Too high, huh, Chief?
12: The best we've got is a 100-foot aerial. You figure 12 foot to the story, that'll take you up 96 feet, eight floors.
4: Mm-hmm.
12: We got the latest equipment.
7: What's that idea you have, Jones?
13: Sam, can you get a hold of a pump here in a hurry?
12: Sure, we got a lot of scaling ladders, but you got nothing up there to hook them on.
4: You figure on dropping down from the floor above?
13: That's right, and I figure a pump here would do it.
12: Sure, it would. You could make it past the windowsill up there, but you got a foot and a half ledge in the way. No, what you want's a lifeline.
8: You mean lower a man on a rope, Chief?
12: Yeah, Romero, that's the quickest and the quietest.
7: Could you rig it so one of my boys could do it?
12: Surely.
7: What's the risk?
12: None if you work it right. We'll strap on a life belt, give the man heavy leather gloves. Two of my men will lower him down. Pick your lightest man.
7: What do you think, Lee?
13: That's it.
4: What do we do with the bomb when we get it?
13: I figure that box Connie's holding is about a foot square. Here's what I'll do. I'll get you a bucket with a foot and a half mouth, and it'll be full of water.
4: Yeah?
13: I'll have it right outside the door to that office. When you get that box, place it in the water. We'll get the bucket out of the building as fast as we can.
8: And once we get the bomb underwater, we're in the clear?
13: I can't promise you that, but it's the safest way to handle it under the circumstances.
7: All right, that's it. Sam, you take care of your end?
12: Right away.
13: I'll get a detail to give me a hand down the street, and we'll take the bomb to a safe area and decommission it.
7: Let's move on it.
13: All right, then.
8: Which part do you want, the rope or the bomb? You call it.
7: Fire Chief Erickson said the lightest man on the rope.
8: That's me, Joe.
4: All right, I'll get the bomb out of the building.
7: Okay, that's the routine. And carry this with you. The man that comes down that rope has one chance to make good. Slug him and make it count. There's no second try.
4: Yeah.
7: And Joe, when you grab that box, you've got to get it away from Carney before he can squeeze the trigger. Then you've got to get it down the street.
4: The elevator.
7: You know how to operate it?
4: Well, it's pretty simple, but I'll double check with the operator.
7: And you better do it right now.
4: Okay. Say, we better get Carney's brother on the phone for him. He seemed anxious.
8: That might be a pretty good idea.
7: All right, Romero, that's the outside phone. Get the city jail.
8: Right, Skipper.
7: Get going, Friday.
4: Right.
13: Half mouth and it'll be full of water.
4: Yeah.
13: I'll have it right outside the door to that office. When you get that box, place it in the water. We'll get the bucket out of the building as fast as we can.
8: And once we get the bomb underwater, we're in the clear.
13: I can't promise you that, but it's the safest way to handle it under the circumstances.
7: All right, that's it. Sam, you take care of your end?
12: Right away.
13: I'll get a detail to give me a hand down the street, and we'll take the bomb to a safe area and decommission it.
7: Let's move on it.
13: All right, then.
8: Which part do you want, the rope or the bomb? You call it.
7: Fire Chief Erickson said the lightest man on the rope.
8: That's me, Joe.
4: All right, I'll get the bomb out of the building.
7: Okay, that's the routine. And carry this with you. The man that comes down that rope has one chance to make good. Slug him and make it count. There's no second try.
4: Yeah.
7: And Joe, when you grab that box, you've got to get it away from Carney before he can squeeze the trigger. Then you've got to get it down the street.
4: The elevator.
7: You know how to operate it?
4: Well, it's pretty simple, but I'll double check with the operator.
7: And you better do it right now.
4: Okay. Say, we better get Carney's brother on the phone for him. He seemed anxious.
8: That might be a pretty good idea.
7: All right, Romero, that's the outside phone. Get the city jail.
8: Right, Skipper.
7: Get going, Friday.
4: Right. Hey, you, elevator man.
14: Yes, sir.

0: Get Carney's brother on the phone for him. He seemed anxious.
1: That might be a pretty good idea.
2: All right, Romero, that's the outside phone. Get the city jail.
1: All right, Skipper.
2: Get going, Friday.
0: All right. Hey, you, elevator man.
3: Yes, Sergeant?
0: I want to see if I know how to work this thing of yours.
4: You taking over the elevator?
0: In a couple of minutes. You want to check me out?
4: Nothing to it, Sergeant. Here's the control. You push this lever right to go up, left to go down. You see this little trigger on the underside of the handle?
0: Yeah.
4: That's a safety lock. Be sure you squeeze it. You can't move the lever.
0: That's all right if I try.
4: Okay. Where do I turn off the master switch? All right. That's it. Right to go up, left to go down.
0: Uh-huh. All right. Now, how do you operate the doors?
4: Automatic. They work off the control lever. When the control lever is locked in the up or down position, the doors will close.
0: I got it.
4: Now, in case they jam, this red emergency button up here?
0: Yeah.
4: Push it. If that doesn't close, then we call a repairman.
0: Okay, I think I got it. You want to turn that switch back on?
4: All right. You sure now? I have my orders to you out of the building. I'll just leave the elevator right here and take the stairs down.
0: All right. Thanks a lot.
4: Sergeant?
0: Hmm.
4: Just curious. You going to take the bomb down this car?
0: We're going to try.
4: You won't have any trouble. We haven't had an elevator failure in 18 months.
0: The elevator man turned and went down the stairs. I started down the corridor and met Ben outside the office. He told me that Lee Jones and Chief Erickson were on their way up in the freight elevator at the rear of the building with the necessary equipment. The two fire department volunteers were with him. The phone call had been put through to the city jail, and in a minute, Elwood Carney would be ready at the other end of the line. We went in to tell Carney.
5: I told him over at the jail to put the call through on extension 2351.
0: When's it coming through?
5: Right now.
6: You got Elwood with you?
5: No.
0: We told you we'd get him on the phone for you. Call will be through in a minute.
6: A minute's a long time, cop. You only got 12 of them left.
0: Elwood's going to talk you out of this.
6: Oh, sure, sure. Everybody's going to talk me out of this. First, it was them other two cops, the little porky guy and another monkey. Then you and this Dixie Doughhead here. Now it's Elwood. Now, come off it, will you? Get my brother over here.
0: That's him now.
5: It's your brother, Connie, I guess.
6: They put you.
5: Just going to get the phone. You want to talk to your brother, don't you?
6: I'll take care of the phone. We'll just disconnect it from... Now, get this straight, copper. I'm through with this stinking, rotten lion. I want Elwood here, and I want him now. I'll bring him here before I...
2: Go,
6: you all to pieces.
2: Who threw that phone out in the hall?
6: I did. You want me to go out there and pick it up?
2: Connie, that's not going to get you any place.
6: Are you the big boss around here?
2: Maybe.
6: Are you, Lunch?
2: I answered you.
6: All right, big boy, I got a piece of advice for you. You take your rookie cops here and get it through their thick heads. I mean what I say. I want my brother over here in this room. And you've got just 11 minutes to get it done. Now you tell him that, will you?
2: All right, Connie. It's your show.

0: we got to work fast now. Jones, everything's set for you.
1: Got the bucket with the water right here. Car's waiting down the street.
0: Right. Erickson, your boy's ready?
2: Upstairs, waiting.
0: We don't know what to do.
2: I'll need somebody to give me a hand with Connie when he falls.
0: I'll be in there with you Friday.
3: Ready to go upstairs, Chief?
2: Anytime. One thing you ought to know.
3: What's that?
2: Wind's getting stronger, about 20 mile an hour out there right now.
0: That's going to last us, huh?
1: No, but it's going to increase the sway. Got to allow for it.
3: How do you mean?
2: Wind's coming from the south. We'll lower you just to the right of the window. If I figure right, the wind will do the rest. Bigger risk, but we don't control the weather.
4: How are you going to do it, Ben?
3: As soon as I get in position, I'll reach in through the window on his right and I'll use the billy. Try to catch him on the right side of the head. One good hit should put him away.
4: Make it two and be sure, huh?
3: All right, you ready, Chief?
2: Let's go.
0: What's the time, Friday?
4: 8:50.
1: Shouldn't take more than a couple of minutes for Romero to get down to that window unless the wind gives him trouble.
0: Jones, there's no use you sticking around.
1: I'll give Friday a hand.
0: That's my job. We got to keep you alive to decommission the bomb.
1: Bum joke. See you downstairs.
4: You ready, Lynn?
0: Yeah. Scared, Friday?
4: Yeah.
0: Makes us even. Come on.
4: Glenn White and I went into the next room with Vernon Carney. Ben was going to make a try from the window on Carney's right. Somehow, he had to keep his attention on us and away from that window. If anything went wrong and Carney got out of position, the plan had failed. If Chief Erickson didn't estimate the force of the wind correctly, the plan had failed. I looked at my watch. It was 8:08.
0: Carney, anything we can say that'll make you change your mind?
5: I've asked you 100 times. Now I'm ordering you. You're going to get to a phone and have somebody send Elwood over here right now. I'm through waiting. Now move.
4: You ripped the phone out, Colonel.
5: Well, then find another one. I told you, I'm sick of your two-bit score.
0: We've got until 9:00.

0: make up our mind about this.
1: You had until now. You wouldn't do what I told you. Now I'm cutting you short. You guys got exactly 1 minute to get a phone in this room right and hear you call a jail and have him send Elwood over here.
2: You said 9, Carney.
0: All right, Joe. We'll give him what he wants.
3: Davis, unlock the connecting door to this office.
2: I'll get the phone, will you?
0: McCord, reach?
2: Sit down. Yeah.
0: Your brother's a prisoner. He's in our custody and he's under our protection. We can't place his life in jeopardy.
1: Leave that up to Al.
0: Come, Eddie. This is Lynn White. We want Elwood Carney over here at City Hall. His brother wants to see him. Explain the situation. If he wants to come, get him over here. Leave it up to him. Room 1614, you'll have to use the freight elevator.
1: And tell him to hurry.
0: Yeah. Tell him to hurry.
1: Oh, that's the only smart thing you've done today. Now, why don't you go next door and figure out another angle?
2: We'll wait for Elwood, too.
1: You don't think I'd let you get out now, do you? We're all going to wait right here for my brother. In case he don't show up, you're going to see me pull the plug. Now, sit down. Not so close, right where you are. Sit down. A loud clock, isn't it? The window is getting cold in here. Maybe I ought to close the window.
2: Turn on the heat.
1: Stay put, cop. What's that? What's going on?
2: It's the wind, cop.
1: Cop! There's somebody out there. I can see his feet. You stupid cunt! Pull him up! Get back there, you bully man!
3: All right, tell him to pull him up.
1: Pull him up! You bet I win, you dumb coppers. You didn't think I'd miss a trick like that. Now we'll just close the windows, boy. One. And locked.
0: Here's your brother, Carney.
1: Yeah. Oh, yeah.
4: Hi, Murray. I did it.
1: I told you. I told you I'd do it, didn't I? That's far enough for the rest of you. Al, you come on over here.
4: Crazy, Vern. You're crazy.
1: That's what they've been trying to tell me. We're going home now.
4: How you gonna do it? There's a million cops outside. People all over town heard about this. They're holding the crowd.
1: They ain't gonna stop us now.
4: You'll never make it, either one of you.
1: I got in this far, didn't I? We'll make it.
4: Vern, do you think we could do it?
1: You.
4: Yeah?
1: They're gonna get a car ready for us. A fast one. Have it in front of the building. Move!
0: All right, Friday. Do what he tells you.
4: All right.
1: Hold it!
4: Yeah?
1: If you ain't back by 9 o'clock, the deal still holds. I told them I'd pull a pin at 9, Al, if they didn't let you out.
4: You ain't fooling, are you, Vern? That gadget really blow?
1: 4 miles high.
4: They won't let you pull us. We're getting out.
1: All right, copper, get the car. You got 4 minutes.
4: Hey, Ben! Ben!
5: What happened? He spotted me?
4: Yeah, no time to explain. Now, listen, we got to work fast.
5: Yeah?
4: We had to bring Carney's brother over from the jail.
5: How much time we got?
4: Less than 4 minutes.
5: How about the ledge?
4: Think you can do it? Strong winds, you'll have to hang on like a fly.
5: I don't know, I can give it a try.
4: Okay, same plan. Every second counts. Now, I can't brief Lynn. He's in the room with the guy. It's up to you and me.
5: I'll get on the ledge from one of these offices. I hope I'll make it.
4: If you don't, we'll know you tried. Now, hurry. Hey, Ben, wait a minute.
5: Yeah?
4: I forgot. The window is the one on his right. He locked it. You'll have to crawl around the one on the left. You got it?
5: Right.
4: Okay. Car will be ready in 2 minutes out front.
1: Fine. Al and I will just sit here and wait. It's going to be good being back together, well.
4: We always were real good together, Vern.
1: Well, that's the way brothers ought to be together all the time.
4: If Vern, I'd feel better with the gun.
1: We don't need no gun. We got the bomb.
4: We need a gun when we get out. We get on the road.
1: Okay, take your pick. They all got him. You, give him yours.
4: I'm not carrying a gun. I left it in the other room. A cop without a gun? Who's kidding who? I left it in the other room.
1: First the big boy, though. He's got one, huh? It's about time for that car, ain't it? It's 2 minutes to 9.
4: Yeah, this feels like it right in his hip.
6: Hey, Joe, I got it. Get the box.
3: Leave that guy alone.
6: I got him, Ben. I gotta get his hand out of it.
3: Run, Joe. Get in the water. Run! Yeah.

0: floors. I kept watching the bucket. The bomb was completely underwater. A small stream of bubbles was hissing to the surface. I waited. Main floor. I picked up the bucket and ran for the street. I missed the first step. I fell forward. The bucket spun out of my hand. I sprawled flat on the sidewalk. I waited for the explosion.
1: It didn't go off, Friday.
0: Yeah. I gave it a good chance, Lee.
1: It was all there. Look, at least a dozen sticks of dynamite. Snyder, bring that over here.
2: Here you are, Lieutenant.
1: Thanks. Here's why it didn't go off.
0: Yeah?
1: Had it rigged for a hard trigger pull. Would have taken a good yank to set this one off.
3: Hi, Joe.
0: Hi, Ben.
3: Clumsy.
4: The story you have just heard was true. Only the names were changed to protect the innocent.
5: On February 15th, trial was held in Superior Court, Department 87, City and County of Los Angeles, State of California. In a moment, the results of that trial.
6: It's amazing how many long cigarette smokers are changing to Extra Mild Fatima. Here is the actual report.
7: From coast to coast, Extra Mild Fatima has more than doubled its smokers.
5: Yes, more and more smokers every day are discovering that Fatima is the king-size cigarette that is extra mild.
6: Extra mild because it contains the finest Turkish and domestic tobaccos superbly blended to make it extra mild, to give it a much different, much better flavor and aroma.
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6: It's wise to smoke Extra Mild Fatima.
8: It's wise to smoke Extra Mild Fatima.
5: Vernon Carney was examined by five different psychiatrists appointed by the Superior Court and found to be mentally incompetent. He is now confined in the state mental institution for the criminally insane. Elwood Carney is now serving the balance of his sentence with no time off for good behavior.
6: Fatima Cigarettes, best of all long cigarettes, has brought you Dragnet, transcribed from Los Angeles.
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0: the story you are about to hear is true. 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
0: You're a detective sergeant. You're assigned to a robbery detail. A holdup has been committed in a neighboring city. A bystander is shot to death. 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
2: 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Best of all, long cigarettes.
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1: Dragnet, the documented drama of an actual crime. For the next 30 minutes, in cooperation with the Los Angeles Police Department, you will travel step by step on the side of the law through an actual case from official police files. From beginning to end, from crime to punishment, Dragnet is the story of your police force in action.
4: It was Tuesday, October 6th. It was cool in Los Angeles. We were working a day watch on a robbery detail. My partner's Ben Romero. The boss is Captain Ed Walker. My name's Friday. I was on the way back from Calvary Cemetery. It was 11:45 a.m. when I got to room 27A. Robbery detail.
5: Joe, how'd the funeral go?
4: Pretty good turnout.
5: Sure, sorry I couldn't make it.
4: Well, one of us had to be in court.
5: Yeah. A lot of the boys out there, huh?
4: Yeah. Martin had a lot of friends. He was a good cop.
5: You see his wife?
4: Yeah.
5: Wife took it hard again.
4: Pretty hard, yeah. Are you about ready for lunch?
5: We better make up the logbook first. Now we're a little behind.
4: Yeah, all right.
5: Hi, Still.
6: Ben, what's with you?
5: Oh, it's same old thing.
4: Say, what's the DR number on that job we handled yesterday?
5: Huh?
4: The grocery store thing? You know, we showed those mug shots to the victims. You remember the DR number?
5: Oh, yeah. I got it here. 374332.
4: 332. Thanks.
7: My name's Frank Cheney. Just been paroled from Folsom. Can you tell me where I registered?
8: Yeah. I'll get one of the men from the rehabilitation detail. He'll take care of it.
7: Thanks.
9: Excuse me, Ben.
5: Oh, yeah.
10: Bosberg. Johnny Bosberg?
11: Yeah.
10: Got a minute? Something for you here.
11: I'll be right there.
4: Did you contact the witnesses in this report here?
5: Let me see.
4: This one.
11: What do you got,
5: sir? Oh, yeah, right.
8: Fellow at the desk wants to register his next time.
11: Okay. Excuse me, Romero.
5: Yeah.
11: Hi, you want to register?
7: Yeah, my name's Frank Cheney.
11: Okay. Address?
7: 218 Belgrade.
11: Belgrade. Where have you been?
7: Folsom. Got out Saturday.
11: Okay, what'd you fall for?
7: Robbery, first degree.
11: How much do you owe?
7: Served 18 years. I'm on life parole.
11: Life parole. Okay.
5: Hey, Thaxton, you want to tell Rambo we're out for seven?
12: Wait a couple minutes, huh? You see the guy at the desk? The one with Bosberg?
4: Yeah, he's an ex-con, why?
12: Frank Cheney, 1931. Jack Taylor and I had him. First big one we ever drew.
4: That's so.
12: Did you ever hear of him? Used to call him a gentleman bandit?
4: 1931, Claude. That's 18 years ago.
12: Cheney was the biggest of them. Came from a wealthy family, too. Father's a millionaire.
4: You sent him up, huh?
12: San Quentin. Tried to break out with a partner of his. Partner killed a trustee. Cheney was sent to Folsom.
5: From a millionaire family. That's a queer one.
4: Yeah. Well, how about that lunch, fellas?
12: Yeah, let's go. Seems like it could have been yesterday, 1931. We grow old right along with the thieves, huh?
5: Where we go, federal profession?
4: That's all right with me.
12: 18 years.
4: Yeah.
12: Sure goes by in a hurry.
4: I wonder if Cheney thinks so. As far as day-to-day routine goes, police work is pretty much like any other job. To the rookie detective just starting in, there's new things to see, new things to learn. But 5 or 6 years on the detail and the job gets pretty ordinary. You see a lot of dirt, a lot of trouble and tragedy, and after a while you begin to wonder what all the glamour's about and the excitement that's supposed to go along with the job. The fall months went by pretty slow. On November 3rd, we closed a case against a gang of drugstore holdup men. In December, Ben's youngster fell off a fence and sprained his wrist. My Uncle George from Renton, Washington, visited my mother and me in January, stayed a couple of weeks. On January 28th, it rained. Ben and I checked into the office where we got a phone call from Lieutenant Mort Gear of the San Diego Police Department. He gave us additional information on a finance company holdup which had been pulled in San Diego the day before. In the robbery, one bystander had been shot and killed and another one wounded by the two bandits. They also shot a police officer three times through the stomach when he tried to stop him. Next day, Sergeants Ormsby and McGuire from San Diego arrived and we helped them check the suspects through the stats office.
9: Couple of bad ones, Joe. Both have guns and they use them.
5: One of them got away in a car and the other one on foot. Is that right, McGuire?
9: Yeah, a big one used the car.
4: Yeah. Size ought to help some. Say, 45 years old. Height, 6'1" or 2 inches. Weight, 275, 85 pounds. Anybody get a look at the car, Ormsby?
13: Blue Ford sedan, 1940 or 41 model. That's all we got.
5: Mm-hmm. It's a rough one.
13: After all the shooting, the witnesses didn't know what they saw, all mixed up.
4: Well, how about the other one, the guy who got away on foot?
9: He's a WMA, about 50 years old, 5 feet 8 to 9 inches, 145, 55 pounds, wears glasses.
4: Yeah, we got that on the teletype. Is that all?
9: No, we traced him to Greyhound Bus Depot, about 6 blocks from the holdup, changed his clothes in the washroom there, left behind a coat and a gun.
4: Yeah?
13: The coat was the kind of give parolees from State Pen.
4: Mm-hmm.
13: Checked it through our crime lab. Same kind of suits are issued to all ex-cons. No make.
4: Well, at least you know one of them's an ex-con.
5: How about that gun you found?
13: It's a murder weapon. Our ballistics man went over it, no prints. Tried to trace the serial number, no record. CII in Sacramento's trying to run it down.
4: Well, we got any hunches?
13: A few.
9: We're almost sure both of them had gone the route before. Pretty cool. Shot down 3 people, didn't bat an eye.
5: How much did they take in the holdup?
9: 11,000. Hey, your stats office make a run of those descriptions yet?
5: Yeah, this morning, Arnie's got the list of possibilities. They're pulling the mugshots now.
4: Well, I'll be winding it up right now, don't you think?
5: Yeah, let's check. Mm-hmm.
4: This way, fellas.
9: Yeah.
4: Go ahead and worry.
9: Oh, thanks.
5: How's the wife, Arnie?
13: Oh, fine, Ben. She's expecting again.
5: What are you going to do, raise an army?
13: 4 kids. That's not so bad. McGuire's wife wants 6.
4: How about that, Mac?
9: You got 5 now. No point in quitting when you're ahead.
4: Frank?
14: Yeah, Joe.
4: You know Russ Ormsby and Tony McGuire, don't you? San Diego PD?
14: Yeah, sure. Been on my last trip.
9: Hi.
13: Hi, Frank. Good to see you.
9: Good.
14: Just ready to call you. Got those mug shots together for you. Here, got them right here.
4: Okay.
14: There you are. That's for suspect 1, this is for number 2.
9: Okay, Frank. We'll check them out with the witnesses.
14: There's one mug there. Here, let me show you. Here, this one.
4: Yeah?
14: It matches the description pretty close. Safe man by trade, but he can go any route. Name's Weber.
4: First name?
14: Stanley.
4: Mm-hmm.
14: Call him Turk, I think. Nickname.
5: Know anything about him?
14: He's an ex-con.
4: Ormsby and McGuire drove back to San Diego to show the mugshots to the holdup witnesses and see if they could get an identification. Late the next afternoon, they called back to tell us that Stanley Turk Weber had definitely been identified from his mugshot by 4 of the 5 witnesses as one of the holdup men. His partner remained unidentified. We called Turk Weber's parole officer, got all the available information on the suspect, including his latest address, an apartment house on North Alameda. Weber wasn't there. We talked with the apartment house manager, and he told us that Turk hadn't been seen there since the day before the San Diego robbery and murder. We had a stakeout put on the apartment. Ben and I went back to the office and had the record bureau pull Weber's package. On his mama sheet, Ben spotted a familiar name, Henry Garson, another ex-con who was listed as one of Turk Weber's closest friends. Well, we got a hold of Garson's parole officer. He told us Garson had had his parole transferred to San Diego, where he had disappeared 2 weeks before he was wanted for violation of parole. We tried to check Weber through his relatives, but couldn't find any. But Henry Garson's report showed that he had a brother, Al, who ran a dry cleaning shop down in Seal Beach. He had no criminal record. The next morning, we drove down to see him.
15: Yeah, Henry came out last July. It's the last time I saw him. I wanted to borrow my car.
5: You got any idea where he might be now?
15: Nope.
4: You're his brother.
15: I don't know where he is. That's the truth. I don't want to know where he is.
4: Was anyone with him when he came to see you last? You know who his friends are?
15: Friends? No.
5: Would you look at these pictures, please, see if you can identify any of them?
15: All right, just...
5: No. These here?
15: No.
5: Ah. How about
4: about these? No.
15: No. No, look, can't you talk to me later? It's not good for business having cops around a shop.
4: Who would you yell for if your shop was held up, Mr. Carson?
15: That's got to do with it.
4: Your brother's in trouble. We might stop him from getting in deeper.
15: Now, look away a minute. Hello, Mrs. Lenny.
16: Good morning, Al.
15: Can I help you?
16: No, Roger. Go ahead and wait in the gentleman.
15: No, that's all right. They're just waiting.
14: We're just waiting.
15: Can I help you?
16: My husband's sick. Cleaned and pressed. Can you have it back Tuesday?
15: Tuesday? Yeah, it'll be ready.
16: My flag jacket's cleaned and pressed. Right. Can you set this little stair here?
15: Where? Yeah, we'll take care of that. Tuesday, all right? There you are. Thanks, Mrs. Lenny.
16: All right, Al.
15: Bye. Bye, Mrs. Lenny. Thanks.
4: I don't like to hold you up, Garson. Just a few more questions.
15: All right.
4: Now, you said the last time your brother was here, he wanted to borrow your car. Is that right?
15: That's right.
4: Did you let him have it?
15: I let him have nothing. How about the rest of you, friend? Oh, can't you let us alone? If Henry's in trouble, let him take care of it. We've got troubles enough of our own.
4: This is important, Garson. We've got to have your cooperation.
15: Well, why me? Oh, Henry's no good. I admit it. But he's still my brother.
4: Yeah?
15: You ask me to send him to jail?
4: If he belongs there, yeah.
15: Look, I don't want any trouble.
4: Yeah, won't be any.
15: My mother lives in Santa Barbara. Just moved there. I got the address. Henry goes to see her every once in a while.
4: When's the last time you saw her?
15: 2 weeks ago. I was there, too. And something else.
4: What's that?
15: Henry had a gun.
4: 11 a.m. Tuesday. Ben and I drove back to the office and put in a call to the Santa Barbara Police Department. We asked him to put a stakeout on the home of Henry Garson's mother and to notify us the minute Garson was apprehended. We contacted San Diego and told him what we'd found out. After that, we doubled back on Turk Weber. From one of our informants, we heard that Weber and Garson had gone into some kind of a business together. For a bankroll, they'd succeeded in getting a loan from the Second National Bank out in Glendale. 1 p.m., we drove out and checked with the manager of the bank's loan department, Mr. Peabody.
17: And here we are, officers. Stanley T. Weber, Henry Garson. Loan papers were signed over a month ago.
4: What kind of loan was it, Peabody?
17: Business loan. Garson and Weber came in with another man. They talked to our manager, Mr. Ascott. Excuse me.
4: Yeah. What business are they in?
17: Trucking concern. They wanted the money to buy equipment, more trucks.
4: How much money did they borrow?
17: $4,500, usual terms.
4: I guess you inquired into their background.
17: Oh, yes, their whole financial background.
4: Did you know that Garson and Weber are both ex-convicts?
17: I beg your pardon?
4: I said, did you know that both of them are ex-convicts?
17: You sure you haven't made a mistake? Henry Garson, Stanley T. Weber?
4: Yeah, that's right. What'd they offer for collateral?
17: Well, they had some of their equipment, two trucks, and then, of course, there was the cosigner.
4: Who was that?
17: The name's right here on the loan papers.
4: I see.
17: Right here. Co-signer, Frank Cheney.
4: p.m. Ben and I checked back into the office and went down the hall to R&I. We pulled the package on Frank Bertram Cheney. White male American, 5'8.5", 152 pounds, brown hair, brown eyes. The record read like a dime novel. Almost 20 years before, Cheney had crashed into the headlines of Pacific Coast newspapers as the Gentleman Bandit. Maybe some of the news stories were exaggerated, but the record showed that he actually owned a yacht, three expensive cars, an apartment house. In spite of all this, he had decided to settle for a career of robbery and murder. At the age of 30, he was the most sought-after man on the Pacific Coast. Finally, in 1931, after tracking him for a year and a half through more than a dozen armed robberies, Sergeants Thaxter and Taylor of the Los Angeles Police Department brought him in. He served 18 years at San Quentin in Folsom penitentiaries, and then he won his parole at the age of 48. We checked his parole officer, and he had nothing to report against him. We checked back in at robbery detail and met with Captain Ed Walker.
18: How about Cheney's friends, Weber and Garson? Nothing yet?
19: Not a thing, Skipper. Stakeout's still on at Garson's mother's place in Santa Barbara. Weber's apartment's still covered.
18: You called San Diego about this, the Cheney angle?
4: Yeah, we briefed him. They got all the mugshots down there. Weber's definitely been tagged as one of the men on that finance company job.
19: I figured Garson for the second man, but none of the witnesses have picked out his mugshot.
18: You talked to Cheney's parole officer, huh?
19: Yeah, I did. He gave us Cheney's last address. Same as the one on his ex-con registration, but he's moved. Didn't notify the office.
18: What does that leave you?
4: Well, I talked to the manager at the apartment. He gave us a couple of addresses to run down. Start getting on it, huh?
15: Yeah, it's getting late.
18: Keep in touch. I'll notify if anything breaks here.
4: Right.
18: Just a minute. Robbery, Walker. Who? Yeah, just a minute. You, Joe.
4: Thank you.
18: San Diego.
4: Hey. Friday.
20: McGuire, Joe. How you doing?
4: Good. You got something?
20: We had the holdup witnesses back in again this afternoon. Showed them more mugshots.
4: Yeah?
20: Picked out Weber's partner in the holdup.
4: Yeah?
20: Frank Cheney.
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1: 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You'll see his picture in leading magazines this week. And here is his actual signed statement.
21: 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That's why I smoke Fatima. They're extra mild. In my opinion, it's wise to smoke extra mild Fatima.
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4: Tuesday, January 31st, 4 p.m. In addition to the San Diego teletype, we got out a local broadcast and an APB on Frank Cheney. By 4:30, Ben and I had checked out the first of two addresses where Cheney's former landlady told us that he might be staying. It was a rooming house out in West Washington. The owner told us that Cheney had stayed at his place for a few days, but that had been more than 2 months before. He had no idea where the suspect might be. We then drove to the second address. It was an apartment house on West Stanford near Slauson. Manager's name was Mrs. Pritchard.
23: Why, yes, I believe Mr. and Mrs. Cheney are home. They've been in all day.
19: Which apartment are they in, ma'am?
23: Number 7, straight down the hall on your right.
4: Thank you.
23: They may be having dinner now. Are they expecting you?
4: Be all right, ma'am. Thank you.
19: How about the door?
4: It's open. Come on. The apartment was deserted. We checked the bedroom and the kitchen. There were obvious signs of a fast getaway. On a card table in the living room, we found the remains of a quick dinner. Two places were set. One plate was almost clean, the other hardly touched. The coffee on the stove was still lukewarm. We called the office and arranged for a stakeout. Then we went back down the hall and talked to the manager again.
23: In about a month ago, Sergeant. They looked like any other newly married couple.
19: Did you notice if they had any visitors, Mrs. Pritchard?
23: Well, they might have, but I didn't notice.
4: Did you notice anything odd about them at all?
23: Only that one thing.
4: Yes, ma'am.
23: Mr. Cheney always seemed to have plenty of money. Put down 2 months rent in advance. But he didn't seem to have a job.
19: Yes, ma'am?
23: Well, every morning he'd sleep late, but his wife was up at 8 o'clock to go to work.
19: Where'd she work, you know?
23: A company called Thompson and some other name. Offices are down on South Hope. Builders, I think. Homes and
4: things. Mm-hmm.
23: My phone. Would you excuse me?
4: Yes, ma'am. Go right ahead.
23: Hello? Oh, yes. What? Yes, two police officers.
4: Miss Pritchard, no.
23: Talk to you. Hello?
19: Cheney?
23: Yes, he hung up.
4: An alert for Cheney and his wife was broadcast, with special attention for the south end of the city. The wife's name and description was added to the APB. The next morning, Ben and I located her place of employment, Thompson and Kilkenny, a big construction company. The office manager told us that 3 days before, Mrs. Cheney had resigned her job by letter. She asked that her final paycheck be sent to her mother, who lived in Marysville, California. We contacted the Marysville Police Department immediately, and the home of Cheney's mother-in-law was placed under 24-hour surveillance. We now had more than a half a dozen stakeouts going. A week passed. Nothing. Cheney and his wife seemed to have dropped completely from sight. Wednesday, February 9th, we got a tip from the Santa Barbara police that Cheney's friend, Henry Garson, was in Los Angeles working in an auction house on Wilshire Boulevard. We ran it down.
19: Looks like a high-class place.
4: They got a nice crowd, haven't they?
19: Mm-hmm.
4: No, thanks. We'd like to see the manager, please.
23: All right. Let me see. Oh, yes, over there by the claim desk. The man in the dark suit, Mr. Worley.
19: Thank you. Mr. Woolley?
14: Yeah?
19: Police officer, sir. We'd like to check on a man who's supposed to be one of your employees here.
14: Oh, that's so? What's his name?
18: Here's his picture. Can you identify?
14: Why, yes. That's Johnson, the new clerk. You want to talk to him?
19: Yes, sir.
14: All right. Right this way. He's back in the storeroom. Some kind of trouble?
19: We'd like to talk to him.
14: Yes, all right. Let's see. Oh, yes, there he is. Johnson. Oh, Johnson, would you come?
19: Come on, Ben.
14: Running. Johnson, come here.
19: Out the back.
14: Yep.
18: There he goes. He's heading up the street.
19: Come on.
18: He got on that bus. All right, come on, let's double back to the car.
19: Yep.
18: Hurry.
19: Yep.
18: See the bus?
19: Yeah. Come on, move it.
18: Yep.
19: All right, hit the siren. All right, that did it. The driver's pulling over. Pull up behind the bus there, huh?
18: Yeah,
19: come on, let's go. You cover the back door, will you?
18: Right.
19: Open your door.
0: What's the matter?
19: Police officers want to check your passengers. Open that rear door right away.
0: Yes, sir. All right, Carson, get off.
6: I'm getting off.
0: Coming after you, Joe.
6: Getting off, copper. Make a hole.
19: Stop it, Garson.
0: He's got a gun.
6: I said I'm getting off.
19: All right, you let's drop it.
18: Good, Joe. You okay?
19: Yeah. Let's get him off of here.
0: Hey, what's it all about? He do something wrong?
19: Yeah. He didn't get off when we asked him to. Nine p.m. Wednesday. We drove Garson to Georgia Street Receiving Hospital, where he was treated for minor cuts and bruises. Then we took him back to the office of the interrogation room. We called San Diego and notified them of the arrest. From 10 o'clock that night until 10 the next morning, Captain Walker, Ben, and I questioned Garson. He refused to admit that he even knew Frank Cheney or Kirk Weber. By noon, he was pretty tired. So were we. At 12:05, a call came through from San Diego.
8: On Friday, this is Russ Ormsby.
19: Yeah, Russ.
8: First lead on Kirk Weber. He's got a sister living in San Clemente.
19: Yeah?
8: Got our house staked out. Had a tip. He's going to pay her a visit.
19: When's that?
8: This afternoon.
19: Three fifteen p.m. We got to the San Clemente turnoff, and a few minutes later, Ormsby and McGuire arrived from San Diego. We drove to the home of Weber's sister on South Orange Street and identified ourselves. She told us that Turk had been there that morning, but that he'd gone to the races at Del Mar for the afternoon. Did your brother say he was coming back?
23: Said he might be back. He wasn't sure.
18: Did he go to the racetrack alone?
23: Yeah.
18: Was he going to meet anyone there?
23: I don't think so. He didn't mention it.
19: You driving a car?
23: No, he took the bus to the track.
19: I see. Where would he most likely go if he doesn't come back here?
23: I don't know. Maybe back to L.A., maybe San Diego. I don't know.
19: And do you know if your brother Turk is going to meet Frank Cheney?
23: How could he? Turk says Cheney's up north someplace with his wife. Told me that this morning.
18: Where up north?
23: He didn't know.
19: Mm-hmm. You and McGuire want to stake out here, Ormsby? Ben and I'll hit the track.
18: Yeah, okay.
23: Look, I can't have cops here if Turk comes back. They think I framed him.
19: He'll get over it.
23: You don't know Turk when he gets sore. He goes out of his head. He'll kill me.
18: Why worry, miss?
23: Huh?
18: He'll have to kill us first.
19: Three forty-five p.m. Ben and I left Weber's sister's house and drove down to the racetrack at Del Mar. We got there just at the start of the seventh race. We had no idea whether the suspect was still there or not. We alerted the security police, gave them mug shots of Weber. Then we went to the public address booth in the clubhouse and talked to the man in charge. A few minutes later, the trap for Weber was set.
10: Mr. Stanley T. Weber, please come to the public address booth and make your phone call. Mr. Stanley T. Weber, please come to the public address booth.
19: We waited. Ben stationed at a vantage point on one side of the booth, me on the other. Minutes passed. Weber didn't show. Ben caught my eye, shrugged his shoulders.
10: Mr. Stanley T. Weber, please come to the public address booth. Emergency telephone call. Mr. Stanley T. Weber, please come to the public address booth.
4: The announcer was barely finished when I saw Ben motioning. I looked and saw a large man heading up the cement ramp. When he got to the top, he turned to his right and headed straight for the public address booth. It was Turk Weber.
7: Hold it right there, Weber.
4: Police officers, get your hands up.
11: What is this? You lousy cops, I'll have you busted for this.
4: Save it, Weber, get your hands up.
7: Who tipped you? What difference does it make sense to him?
11: You'll never get him. You'll never get him in 20 years.
4: Never get who?
11: You know who. Cheney. He's too smart for you. You'll never get him, not in 20 years.
4: All right, we got you, Weber. Shake him, Ben.
11: I'll shake you, copper.
4: Watch it, Ben.
11: Let go. And I'll kill you. I'll kill you.
4: All right, that's it.
19: You sure a big bag.
4: Yeah. What's that over there? Did that fall out of his pocket?
19: Like a tip sheet.
4: Yeah.
19: Yeah. Blue Boys Peerless Selection for Thursday. Price $1.
4: Let me look at that a minute, can I?
19: Yeah.
4: Best picks. You can't lose. This is your lucky day.
19: What's it prove?
4: You gotta get his dollar back.
1: The story you have just heard was true. Only the names were changed to protect the innocent. On June 19th, trial was held in Superior Court, City and County of San Diego, State of California. In a moment, the results of that trial.
2: It's amazing how many long cigarette smokers are changing to extra mild Fatima. Here is the actual report.
12: From coast to coast, extra mild Fatima has more than doubled its smokers.
1: Yes, more and more smokers every day are discovering that Fatima is the king-size cigarette that is extra mild.
2: Extra mild, because it contains the finest Turkish and domestic tobaccos superbly blended to make it extra mild, to give it a much different, much better flavor and aroma.
1: Enjoy extra mild Fatima yourself. Best of all, long...

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1: It's wise to smoke extra mild Fatima.
2: It's wise to smoke extra mild Fatima.
0: After identifying Frank Cheney as the man who did the shooting in the San Diego holdup and murder, Stanley T. Weber was tried and convicted of participation in the robbery and received a sentence of life imprisonment. Henry Garson was cleared of any complicity in the holdup killing, but he was returned to prison for violation of parole and for several burglaries in San Diego and Los Angeles. Both men are now serving their terms in the state penitentiary.
3: Next week, Frank Cheney, the Gentleman Bandit, Part 2.

0: 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Technical advice for Dragnet comes from the Office of Chief of Police, W.A. Wharton, Los Angeles Police Department.
1: Fatima Cigarettes, the best of all long cigarettes, has brought you Dragnet from Los Angeles. 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

0: The story you are about to hear is true. 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
1: Dragnet, the documented drama of an actual crime. 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From beginning to end, from crime to punishment, Dragnet is the story of your police force in action.
4: It was Tuesday, June 6th. It was cloudy in Los Angeles. We were working a day watch out of robbery detail. My partner's Ben Romero. The boss is Captain Ed Walker. My name's Friday. I was on the way back from communications, and it was 11:35 a.m. when I got to room 27A, robbery division.
5: Bill, how are you?
4: Oh, hi, Dave.
5: Message in the book for you. Came in a couple of minutes ago.
4: Oh, thank you.
5: Woman's voice. I'll need you to call as soon as you get in.
4: Yeah, thank you, Dave. I get it now.

0: Registry Juvenile Bureau, Miss Bentley.
1: Policewoman River there, please.
0: Just a minute. River? Hold on, please.
1: All right.
0: Miss River?
1: Dorothy, Joe Friday.
0: Oh, yes, Joe. You get the message?
1: Yeah. You worrying about your purse?
0: I can't find it anywhere. Did I leave it in your car last night?
1: Found it this morning. I can leave it at the desk here if you like. You can pick it up sometime today.
0: Oh, that'll be swell, Joe. Thank you.

0: spot.
1: Sure, Dorothy.
0: Had a wonderful time last night, Joe. I certainly enjoyed it.
1: Yeah. Pretty good movie, huh? Say, Dorothy?
0: Yeah?
1: Mother and I were talking this morning at breakfast.
0: Mm-hmm.
1: Like to come over to the house sometime for dinner? Ma'd like to meet you.
0: Oh, well, sure. That'd be fine. I'd like to meet your mother.
1: How about a week from this coming Monday? That's my day off. Is that okay?
0: All right. A week from this Monday.
1: The weather's good. Well, maybe we can have a barbecue out in the back.
0: Oh, it sounds wonderful.
1: Okay. See you later, then.
0: All right, Joe. Bye.
1: Bye. Hi. How'd it work out, Ben?
2: It didn't. Another false alarm. Sure is a scorcher out today.
1: 4 months' work and not one solid lead. Where are we going?
2: I haven't got the answer. I've run down so many bum tips, I don't think I know the real thing that hit me in the face.
1: Yeah.
3: Romero, Joe?
2: Yes, Skipper?
3: Oh, McGuire and Mark Gere from San Diego just got here. You want to come in?
1: Yeah, right away, Ed.
3: Sit down. Hope you two have more than we have.
2: Saw on that report on the skipper's desk. 4 months' legwork. Cold.
3: Nothing at all?
1: Oh, lots of phony tips, bum leads. We got 3 stakeouts going. His mugshot's plastered all over town.
3: No go, huh?
1: I don't know. I think he's got the perfect face for a killer. You can hang his description on a million guys. Got nothing on him at all. Ben here just ran down the last lead we own.
2: Yeah, false alarm.
3: Nothing on the APB, huh?
2: Got dust on it. Cold enough to bury.
3: How long has it been since it happened? Back in January, wasn't it?
4: Yeah, 27. Stanley Finance Company, San Diego.
1: It's all right there in the report, Ed.
3: Yeah, I see. Hold-up shooting, got 12,000. Suspects, Frank Cheney, Kirk Weber. Cheney did the shooting.
5: That's what stopped me.
2: What's that?
5: Took us a couple of weeks to grab Dirk Weber and put him away. Here it's more than 4 months and Cheney's still on the loose.
4: Doesn't add. He can't be that smart.
1: He's free. I can't think of a better testimonial.
3: What about the other angles, Friday, besides those 3 stakeouts?
1: We covered the town for Cheney. He had 4 months of it. Hotels, rooming houses, motor courts, bars, restaurants, the works. Must have a couple of thousand copies of his mugshot spread around.
3: No response?
2: Oh, get 4 or 5 calls a day on him. Been going on for weeks now. We check him out. Never the right man.
3: What about his wife? She's still supposed to be with Cheney, isn't she?
4: Funny thing, we haven't had one report on her.
1: Last time the two of them were supposed to have been seen together was 5 weeks ago. That was up in Stockton.
3: Cheney's mother-in-law lives in Marysville, huh? You still have a stakeout on her house?
1: Yeah, no leads there either.
3: How about it, Mort? Nothing to offer?
5: About the same as up here. There is something we'd like to check on, though.
3: Yeah?
5: One of McGuire's informants was paroled 2 weeks ago. He served time with Cheney at Folsom.
2: You have anything to say?
4: Yeah. His idea, Frank Cheney was the most hated man at Folsom. Most of the cons had given their right arm to cool him off.
1: Mm-hmm. What made him so popular?
4: Pretty much of a heel. Ran to the warden's office 3 times a week regular. Informed on the other cons every chance he got.
3: You figure some of them might want to even the score.
5: Mm-hmm. If they know anything, I'm pretty sure they'll talk.
1: You'll have to try, Emmett. Their leads can't be any colder than what we got, anyway.
2: You going to need any help, Mort?
5: No, McGuire and I can handle the questioning. We'll go up to Folsom tomorrow.
3: Okay. I don't think there's any argument. This thing needs a quick answer. Joe, you and Ben will have to push a lot harder and a lot faster. Cheney's robbed and killed before. Give him the chance, he'll do it again.
1: We've run down all the possible angles, Ed. We've checked every lead we could dig up.
3: There's one you missed.
1: Yeah.
3: The right one. Find it.
1: From the day Frank Cheney had been identified as the killer in the San Diego holdup murder 4 months before, all of us realized the danger of another killing as long as he was loose. After 18 years in prison, Cheney had a gun and he had his freedom again. We knew he wouldn't give him up easily. Thursday, June 8th, Lieutenant Mort Gere and Sergeant Tony McGuire returned from Folsom Prison. After talking with most of the convicts who knew Cheney well during his prison days, they had a list of more than 40 leads to run down. Ben and I took half of them. We started checking. It went kind of slow and the results were thin. After running down the first dozen leads, we'd found out nothing about the suspect that we didn't already know. Monday, June 12th. We checked with a John Strezak, supposedly one of Cheney's close friends up at Folsom. He'd been paroled before Cheney, and he was now working at a large commercial engraving firm down in East Maine.
6: Yeah, I know Cheney pretty well, Sergeant. Pretty well. Just a minute, will you?
1: Mm-hmm.
6: Yeah, that does it. Yeah, I know why you're here, Sergeant. I can't help you.
2: You were pretty close to Cheney up at Folsom, weren't you, Strezak? Best friend?
6: Everybody was his best friend. Everybody could do him some good.
1: You haven't seen or heard from him since he got out, huh?
6: Nope, I don't want to. I learned fast.
1: How do you mean?
6: He's a bum, Sergeant. Some people are born that way. Tried to talk me into a break once. I didn't buy. I knew he'd run right to the warden with it. Some people are born that way, Bums.
2: You think somebody might be hiding him out? Some of his pals. How about them?
6: If he's got any pals, I don't know. I can tell you this, they didn't come out of Folsom.
1: Well, can you think of anything at all that might give us some kind of a lead on Cheney?
6: I wish I could, believe me. Now, I better get back on the job, shop foreman. He's no better than Cheney, bum.
1: All right, Strezak, thanks a lot. If I can know if you hear anything, I'm going to leave you one of our cards here.
6: Yeah, okay, Sergeant.
2: Hey, Strezak, what'd you go up for, anyhow?
6: Just what I'm doing.
2: Huh?
6: Engraving.
1: We kept at it, checking out the leads one by one, the same slow, dull routine that we'd been on for 4 months. It ate up valuable time, but it was necessary. You never know what a lead's worth until you check it out. During the past months, from the least promising sources, we'd uncovered a half a dozen bits of information about the suspect, none of them conclusive, but they helped point the way. We found out Cheney's favorite sport was sailing. Yacht clubs up and down the coast were contacted and asked to watch for him. We learned where Cheney got his eyeglasses, contact lenses. We went to the optician, got the prescription for them, and had copies of it distributed to all optical firms in the area. They got a request for lenses which matched those in Cheney's eyeglasses or contact lenses. They were to notify us. From a former college friend, we found out that the suspect was once treated for tuberculosis, and because of this, he drank only goat's milk. All the retailers in the area who sold goat's milk were contacted and alerted. We set up a system to check regularly all the mail received by relatives of both Cheney and his wife. Thursday, June 15th.
2: Hi. San Diego called while you were out.
6: What year?
2: They come up with anything?
3: There. One lead told him Cheney learned the printing trade while he was up at Folsom. Knew the business well enough to work at it.
1: San Diego checking that out?
3: They alerted the printers' union. We'll do the same up here. Mm-hmm. Picture and story on Cheney will be in the union newspaper next week.
1: Yeah. And we dug up another bit on Cheney. We got it this morning.
3: What's that?
2: Well, instead of ordinary eyeglasses, Cheney's been known to wear contact lenses. You know, glass fits right over your eye.
3: Uh-huh.
1: Good chance he might be wearing them now. Kind of helped change his appearance.
2: We got the prescription for the lenses from Cheney's eye doctor. Got the information to all the optical firms in town.
3: Yeah.
7: Friday, man out here to see
1: you. Oh, okay, thank you, Dave.
3: All right, that's all. Better contact San Diego, keep him posted.
2: Well, that's given.
7: This gentleman here's
1: yours.
7: This is Sergeant
8: Friday.
1: Yes, sir.
8: All right, Sergeant. You remember me, Vince Bertoli? You're in my place last month, the White House Grill.
2: Place down on Alameda?
8: Yeah, that's right. Block from Union Station. Both of you came in.
2: Yeah.
8: You had coffee and an omelet? You liked
2: sure,
8: the omelet?
2: Sure, yeah. What can we do for you, Bertoli?
8: Well, remember you were talking to me? You said you were looking for somebody. You left some pictures in this card of yours here.
2: Yeah, that's right.
8: Well, I lost the pictures. I don't know where I lost them, but I kept your card. That's why I came to see you.
2: Why?
8: Well, as I say, I lost the pictures, but I still have an idea what they look like.
2: Have you seen either one of those people, the man or the woman?
8: Well, that's why I came to check with you. A week ago, one of my steady waitresses quit, and I hired this brunette with a hard luck story.
2: Mm-hmm.
8: Care for a stick of gum? Licorice flavor?
2: No, thank you.
8: Well, after a couple of days, I remembered that picture you gave me. And I thought she looked a little like it. That's why I kept an eye on her.
2: Did you notice anything out of the ordinary?
8: You bet. She never dates anybody. Not even me, and I'm the boss. Not ugly, either.
2: Yeah?
8: She always claims she's got to get home. Never gives a reason. Says she lives alone.
2: Well, where does she live?
8: A couple of blocks from my place on North Jersey, I think. I checked the place where she does her shopping. They tell me she buys enough groceries for three people.
2: Mm-hmm. She still insists that she's living by herself, though.
8: Yeah, that's why I thought I'd better check with you. I lost the pictures, but I hung on your card.
2: Will you take a look at this photograph, Bertoli?
8: Yeah. Sure, same one you gave me. Looks just like her, Mary Sloan.
2: Who?
8: Mary Sloan. That's her name, isn't it?
2: You want to turn that picture over?
8: Mrs. Frank Cheney.
1: Thursday, 4 p.m. Ben and I drove down to the White House Grill and had a cup of coffee. We got a good look at the waitress whom the owner, Vince Bertoli, suspected of being Mrs. Cheney. We left and waited outside in the car until 5 o'clock when the suspect came out. We followed her to a grocery store and from there to a rundown apartment building on Greystone Alley just off Temple. We waited a few minutes and then we followed her in. The tab on one of the mailboxes read, Mary Sloan, apartment 16. We went up.
2: Which one, Joe?
1: Number 16. Down this way. Come on.
2: Mm-hmm.
1: I guess we better try the door, huh?
9: Who's there? Who is it?
2: Police officers. Open up.
9: What do you want?
1: Open the door.
9: Just a minute.

0: Anybody else in here?
1: My brother. He's sick, sleeping in the next room. He can't be disturbed.
0: Come on, Ben.
2: You can't go in there. Honey, the glove! Get out!
3: Joe, the window.
4: All right, get back inside here. Come on, you.
5: Let me go! Let go of me!
4: His arms, Ben. Grab it, will you?
0: Are you all right?
3: Yeah. Well, he broke my bridge work.
0: Yeah, you got clipped for nothing.
3: Hmm?
0: Not Cheney. We drove the man and the woman who identified herself as Mary Sloan back to the office where they are identified as fugitives from Miami, Florida. The man was wanted on charges of first-degree burglary. The woman was the accomplice. We turned the case over to Bunco Fugitive Detail. A little after 11 o'clock Friday morning, Ben got a tip that Cheney had been seen the night before at a small bar down near Fullerton. That's a Los Angeles suburb. They're supposed to be living in the area. We spent Friday, Saturday, and Sunday tracking it down. It went nowhere. On Monday, for the first time in 3.5 weeks, we had some time off. Half a day. I picked up policewoman Dorothy River and drove her out to the house for lunch. We had a barbecue out in the backyard.
6: Certainly a wonderful place you have here, Mrs. Friday. Beautiful garden.
7: Oh, thank you. It's a lot of work keeping it up. Roses didn't do well at all this year. Aphis, you know.
0: Lots more spare ribs, Dorothy. The fire's just right now.
6: Oh, no, thanks, Joe. I've had plenty.
7: Care for another cup of coffee, Dorothy?
6: All right, thank you.
7: I'm glad you could come today, Dorothy. Joseph's been talking so much about you.
6: Oh?
7: You surprised me a little when I met you.
6: How's that?
0: How about some more ribs, Ma?
7: Oh, no, thank you, Joseph. I don't think you look at all like a policewoman. Most of them are rough-looking, aren't they?
6: Oh, no, I don't think so. They look like most women, nothing much out of the ordinary about them.
7: Oh? Well, those times have certainly changed. We didn't have police women when I was a girl.
0: Probably could have used them.
7: Well, I don't know. I don't think we had so much crime then. Times were much different. You seem so young for such work, Dorothy. Police woman.
6: I'm 25, Mrs. Friday. Been with the department almost 2 years.
7: Oh, yes, you're a young girl. Joseph's 31, you know.
6: Yes, I know.
0: Hey, Ma, how about letting me gather you the dishes up?
7: Oh, no, no, that's all right, Joseph. You just sit there. Have your coffee. I'm used to this. Have to get used to housework when you're married. I'll bring out pie.
6: A wonderful dinner, Joe. Your mother's very sweet.
0: Yeah, real subtle, isn't she?
6: Motherly instinct. Somebody has to look after you.
0: That's the phone, Dorothy. I better grab it. I'll be right back.
6: Okay.
7: Joseph?
0: Never mind, Ma. Let me get it. Friday talking.
8: This is Walker, Joe. Check back in right away.
0: What do you got?
8: Spring and West Temple, the Second National Bank.
0: Yeah?
8: Frank Cheney just held it up.
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0: Monday, June 19th, 3 p.m. I went back to the office, picked up Ben and Captain Walker, and

0: Well, what happened after Cheney approached you?
1: He was very calm, very quiet. He said, do exactly what I tell you. Call for help, and I'll kill you. He was calm all the way through it, just like it was an ordinary business with him.
2: Did he have you get the money for him?
1: No, he ordered me from back to the front counter there, and we went from cage to cage. Each time, he had me say the same thing to the teller. This is a holdup. Give me all the currency you have. Don't call for help.
0: Now, how many tellers did he have you collect from?
1: Five. This line along here, windows 1 to 5. Oh, my knees were shaking so hard I could barely walk. I kept wondering if one of the tellers might try to sound the alarm.
0: Yes, sir. What happened after he got the money?
1: He had me walk in front of him, down there to the side exit. That's when he hit me, I guess. Side of my head, you can see here where they bandaged it.
0: Yes, sir.
2: How much money did he get, do you know?
1: No, not quite sure. More than 4,000. I can't help but think how lucky I am. That man's a killer, I'm certain of it.
0: Are you sure that we can't fix you up with a ride home?
1: No, no, I'll be all right, thank you. My wife's on the way down now.
3: Can I see you fellas enough?
2: Yeah, thanks, sir. Excuse us, will you, Bronson?
1: Yes, certainly.
3: I loaded up all the dope on the getaway car Cheney used.
0: Yeah?
3: At 2 this afternoon, he went to a used car lot up in Figueroa, about 8 blocks from here. Asked to be shown a late model Ford.
0: Yeah, go ahead.
3: The salesman took him for a demonstration ride. When he pulled up for an arterial, Cheney jabbed a gun at him and told him to get out. The salesman got out, Cheney drove off.
2: And 15 minutes later, he walked in here and pulled the robbery.
3: That's it. The bank tellers tabbed the same Ford as the getaway car. Broadcasted all points on the car, nothing yet.
2: What time you got, Romero?
4: 4:10.
2: What time did the alert go out, Taxi?
3: 2:45.
0: Everything covered?
3: Yeah, Union Station, both airports, the bus depots, they're all alerted. Roadblocks set up on the highways.
2: Since 2:45.
3: Just about.
2: And Cheney's somewhere in the city. Find him.
0: Six p.m., the search went on. We called into the office and had them notify San Diego of the latest developments in the case. At 7 p.m., the weather started to cloud up. Still no sign of Cheney or the getaway car. At 8 o'clock, it started to rain. A few minutes past 10, a two-door Ford sedan was found abandoned on San Pedro Street near South Park. The license number matched that of Cheney's getaway car. The sedan was impounded and towed to a garage for fingerprinting. Ben called the office, and an emergency detail from Metropolitan Division was sent out to help in a house-to-house canvass of the neighborhood where the car had been found. By 4:30 the next morning, we got nowhere. So we decided to give it up until later in the day. At 6:30 a.m., we had poached eggs and coffee at an all-night drive-in. 7 a.m., it was still raining. We checked back in at the office.
2: I don't know. Seems like every time we have to work late, it's going to rain.
0: You got any of those little white tablets in your locker? At breakfast, do you need indigestion?
2: Yeah, I think I got a few left. That reminds me, how did dinner come off yesterday? Two of them get along all right?
0: Oh, all right. You know how it is. Ma had her usual few things to say.
2: Oh?
0: Dorothy handled it pretty good. Good sense of humor.
2: A nice-looking girl. Sensible.
5: Hiya.
0: What's there, Earl?
5: Doing any good?
0: No, not much.
5: Phone message in the book for you. You're supposed to call as soon as you get in.
2: Hempstead 4219. No name?
5: No, you're supposed to call the number, that's all.
2: Yeah, okay, all right.
0: Well, how's the new house, Earl?
5: Pretty good. Takes a lot of money. Got the forms in for the patio. I'm going to pour the cement this weekend.
0: Got the place fenced off yet?
5: Not yet, no. Those pickets cost money.
0: Fellas are telling me that you're doing all the work yourself, huh?
5: Me and the brother-in-law, yeah. Cost a lot of money, a new house.
6: Sounds good, Joe.
0: Who was it?
2: Frank Cheney's grandfather.
0: Yeah?
2: Says to come over right away.
0: 7:30 a.m. It was still raining. Ben and I drove out to the older section of the Wilshire District to the Cheney Mansion. It represented one part of the suspect's life that we could never figure. As a child and later as a young man, Frank Cheney had had every advantage and comfort that a millionaire father could buy for him. Yet for some reason, he'd settled on a career of crime. 7:45 a.m., Ben and I were shown into the main hallway of the Cheney home by the butler. He recognized us from previous visits. He took our hats and coats and then led us up the staircase to the master bedroom at the far end of the second floor. We found Cheney's 82-year-old grandfather propped up in a four-poster bed. His face was gray and sunken. There was a nurse in a white starched uniform standing by.
5: You can go, nurse. Go on.
7: I'll be outside if you need me, Mr. Cheney.
5: Yes, yes.

0: You, have some information for us, Mr. Taney?
1: Of course. Hi, Carter.
2: Sit down.
1: Sit down.
3: Thank you, sir.
1: That hold-up yesterday, the bank robbery.
2: I know all about it.
3: Has Frank contacted you?
1: That's like the police. Get right to the point.
3: Has he contacted you, sir?
1: Yes. Hand me that glass of water, please.
0: Oh, yeah. There you are.
1: Thank you. No, no, leave it on the table there.
0: Oh, yes.
1: When Frank got out of prison last year, he came to see me. I offered him one more chance. I told him if he decided to earn his way, he'd have all the help I could give him. He said he would.
3: Yes, sir.
1: I was a fool like everyone else. I believed him.
3: Any idea where Frank is now?
1: I gave him everything it was possible to give him. He wrecked the family, his father's life, my life. Everything he touched, he ruined.
3: You know where he is now, sir?
1: He telephoned me day before yesterday. He was going away, Central America.
0: Why didn't you notify us?
1: He was going away. I thought it'd be better. We've had enough notoriety, newspaper stories.
3: How was he going to get to South America, sir?
1: Swedish ship. He's going to work his way. He called from San Pedro. He's staying in some hotel there.
0: You don't know the name?
1: Find him. Take him away. Bury him someplace.
0: Okay, Joe.
3: Yeah. Well, thank you very much, Mr. Cheney.
1: Sergeant.
3: Yes, sir?
1: Frank will have a gun. He'll try to use it.
3: Yes, sir.
1: Kill him.
3: 9 a.m. Ben and I went back to the office and put in a call to the Swedish vice consulate on South Spring Street. They told us that 3 days before, a man answering Cheney's description had signed on the Swedish motor ship Southern Cross as a member of the engine room crew. We picked up Sergeants Thaxter and Davis and drove down to San Pedro. The Southern Cross was still taking on cargo when we got there. We showed Cheney's mugshot to the first mate.
4: You're the American. Cameron, that's him. He signed on this trip.
0: Is he aboard the ship now?
4: No, he's right up there on deck. He was there. I guess he went below.
3: What if you take us to him, please?
4: All right. Lindgren?
5: Ja?
4: Ta över kommandon, liten son. All right, this way. The gangway, mind you.
3: Better watch it, then.
0: Yeah.
4: Look forward. Through here.
3: Mm-hmm. Maybe you better stay behind here, sir. We'll take him.
4: What's that?
3: Might be a little trouble here. Do you want to stay behind us?
4: All right. You must stay in the engine room. Stay ahead, then turn to your left. Down the companion
0: bay. Right, thank you.
3: Come on, now watch your step.
0: Mm-hmm. Yeah. I'm this one.
3: Come on.
6: Spotted it.
3: All right, Cheney, hold it.
6: He's making a break.
3: Come on. He's going topside. Hustle, come on up the ladder. Look out, Joe! Give it up, Cheney!
6: He's going for the gangway.
3: Down, Ben. All right, stop him. Come on.
0: Through the shoulder.
3: Yeah. Bumped his head when he fell. Better get the cuffs on him.
0: Yeah. Where'd everybody disappear to?
3: I guess you didn't notice when we came aboard.
0: Huh?
3: Look topside. See? Red flag.
0: Oh, yeah. Taking on fuel, huh?
3: There's some of the cargo right over there.
0: Oh.
3: High explosives.
7: The story you have just heard was true. Only the names were changed to protect the innocent. On November 2nd, trial was held in Superior Court, City and County of San Diego, State of California. In a moment, the results of that trial.
8: It's amazing how many long cigarette smokers are changing to extra mild Fatima. Here is the actual report.
9: From coast to coast, extra mild Fatima has more than doubled its smokers.
7: Yes, more and more smokers every day are discovering that Fatima is the king-size cigarette that is extra mild.
8: Extra mild because it contains the finest Turkish and domestic tobaccos superbly blended to make it extra mild, to give it a much different, much better flavor and aroma.
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0: extra mild Fatima.
1: Frank Bertram Cheney was tried and convicted of murder in the first degree. He is now awaiting execution in the lethal gas chamber at the State Penitentiary, San Quentin, California.
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0: story you are about to hear is true. 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
0: You're a detective sergeant. You're assigned a homicide detail. A woman is knifed to death in her home. 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The killer escapes. Your job, get him.
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1: Dragnet, the documented drama of an actual crime. For the next 30 minutes, in cooperation with the Los Angeles Police Department, you will travel step by step on the side of the law through an actual case from official police files. From beginning to end, from crime to punishment, Dragnet is the story of your police force in action.
4: It was Wednesday, September 29th. It was warm in Los Angeles. We were working the night watch out of homicide detail. My partner's Ben Romero. The boss is Captain Blaine Steed. My name's Friday. I was on the way back from the interrogation room. It was 11:23 p.m. when they got to room 42. Homicide. Hi, Lorraine.
5: Hello, Joe.
4: Like to type this up for me? The dead body report?
5: Yeah, okay.
4: Thank you.
6: Joe?
4: How you doing?
6: They bring Palmer in yet?
4: He's in the interrogation room. Captain's with him.
7: What's his story?
4: He claims he had nothing to do with it. Did he contact any of the boys' relatives?
7: Because he hasn't got any in town. It was just him and his mother.
4: You called juvenile hall, didn't you?
7: Yeah, they'll look after him for the time being. Pretty big shock for a kid.
4: Yeah. Did you get anything out of him?
7: Harry and I have been talking to him. Just starting to make sense. You want to lend a hand?
4: Sure.
8: We're going to the beach tomorrow, my mother and I. She had the day off and we were going to the beach. That's all I know. That's all she told me.
4: Harry?
9: Hi. You want to give it a try?
4: Yeah. All right, Robert. Come on, son. It's going to be all right now. We need your help, Robert. Think you could answer a few questions for us?
7: How about a bite to eat, son? Can I get you something?
8: No, I'm hungry. I'm okay.
4: That's the stuff. Well, here, take it. It's a clean handkerchief.
8: Yeah. You're the cop that drove me down here, aren't you?
4: That's right.
8: I'm not going back to the house.
4: You won't have to, son.
8: I'm never going back to that place.
4: All right.
8: Oh, it was awful.
4: Could you start from the beginning for us, Bob, and just take it easy? Tell us what you know.
8: Okay. Think I could have a Coke?
9: I'll pick up a couple. Be right back.
8: All right, Harry.
4: Thanks, Harry.
8: Well, all I know is I left the house about 7:30. Mom gave me the money to go to a show.
4: Was she alone in the house when you left?
8: Yeah, that's right. We had dinner, and then I went to the show.
7: You usually go to the show on school nights, son?
8: No, but Mom asked me if I wanted to go. She gave me the money. Double feature. She told me to stay for both pictures.
4: Mm-hmm. She usually tell you that?
8: No, she always said to just stay for one picture. She didn't want me coming home so late.
4: Was she expecting anybody to visit her?

0: After you'd gone?
1: She didn't say so. She just told me to stay for both pictures, that's all.
2: What time did the movie let out?
1: Almost 11 o'clock. Pretty late, so I went straight home. Mom was in the bedroom. She was on the floor. There was this knife, this big knife.
0: What'd you do then, son?
1: I ran outside, hollered. Wallace's came over from next door. Went inside and looked, then they called the cops.
0: That knife you saw in the bedroom?
1: There was blood on it, all over it. It was terrible.
0: Did you ever see the knife before?
1: Yeah. Yeah, Roy gave it to my mom last year. It's a bowler knife.
2: Who is this Roy?
1: Mom's boyfriend. One of them. He's in the Navy.
0: Was he at your house tonight?
1: I told you, it was just Mom and I. Roy had a fight with Mom about 2 weeks ago. He said he didn't like her having other boyfriends, and they had a fight.
0: They argued, is that what you mean?
1: Yeah. And once Roy slapped my mom. Mm-hmm.
2: You want one of these, Joe?
0: No, thanks, Harry.
2: Okay.
1: There's your Coke, Remy. Oh, yeah.
0: Son, did you know most of your mother's friends?
1: Most of them, yeah.
0: Can you think of any of them who might have wanted to hurt your mother?
1: I don't know. Roy Palmer, maybe. He was mad at her. He's the only one I can think of. I don't know. I don't want to think about it anymore.
0: All right, son. We won't bother you anymore tonight. Thanks a lot.
1: Yeah.
0: Ben?
3: Mm-hmm.
0: You want to follow through with juvenile hall, see if the boy's taken care of.
3: Okay. You're going to be in interrogation room?
0: Yeah, I got a few more questions for Roy Palmer.
3: Right. Check you later.
0: Okay.
4: Am I back yet, Friday?
0: No, not yet, Captain. Just talked with the Reynolds boy.
4: Yeah?
5: Can't believe anything that kid tells you. He's a liar. He hates me.
0: You give him reason to hate you, Palmer?
5: The kid's a liar, that's all.
0: You were his mother's boyfriend. He says 2 weeks ago you had a fight with her. Did you slap her?
5: All right, I slapped her. That don't make it murder. I wasn't near that house last night, and I didn't kill her.
0: We found your knife in her bag.
5: Huh?
0: A bolo knife, bone handle.
5: It's not mine. I gave it to her a year ago for a present. Didn't even know she still had it.
0: Look, why do you have to pick on me?
4: Because you had a motive and you haven't got an alibi.
5: What about all those bums you used to run around with? Why don't you ask them for alibis?
4: When we find them, we'll ask them.
0: Do you know any of them, Palmer? The other men that she went out with?
5: How'd I know? The only time she ran around was when I was on sea duty.
4: And how'd you know she was running around?
5: Friends of mine. I saw her out with these guys.
0: I'll get it. Interrogation room, Friday.
6: Lee Jones, Joe. Just got back from the Dixon hut.
0: Anything?
6: Off to fast start. Leighton Prince checked the murder weapon on that knife. Dusted the handle.
0: Yeah?
6: Fingerprints. Perfect set.
0: Captain Steed and I took the suspect, Roy Palmer, down the hall and had his fingerprints taken. At the same time, across the street in the crime lab, a set of fingerprints were lifted from the weapon which had taken the life of Mrs. Betty Dixon. The two sets of prints were checked and rechecked. They didn't match. Every object in the murder house was gone over for fingerprints and further evidence. Roy Palmer's fingerprints were on none of them. He was released pending further investigation. The only suspect in one of the most savage murders in the history of the city was free. The next morning, Captain Steed and I met with Chief of Detectives Thad Brown.
7: About the dead woman's son, you talked to him again?
0: Well, Romero's with him now. He's taking down a list of all the people that his mother knew, friends, neighbors, everybody.
7: No luck yet with a set of fingerprints?
4: No, we've got no record on him. Checking them through Washington, we ought to get a kickback pretty soon.
7: So the prints and a piece of envelope. That's the physical evidence, huh?
0: Yeah. One of the top corners off an envelope. It had a postmark on it, Sonoma.
7: Sonoma. Tie in with anything yet?
0: No, not so far. Might turn up when we start checking the victim's friends.
7: So you posted the body this morning. I guess you saw this coroner's report.
0: Yeah, mm-hmm. I did.
7: I don't have to tell you, you're not after an ordinary killer.
4: 23 knife wounds.
7: Revenge motive, maybe.
0: Yeah. The reaction of the dead woman's neighbors, that's what's got me stopped.
7: No one heard a thing?
4: Mitchell and Didion are still covering the neighborhood. I haven't found anyone yet who saw or heard anything unusual.
0: Well, I can't buy it. A woman isn't just cut down like that without some kind of a commotion. Besides, the homes in that neighborhood are fairly close together.
4: It shouldn't take much to make yourself heard from one house to the other.
7: No sign of robbery or burglary?
0: No, according to the boy, the house is intact. Nobody touched anything.
7: Mm-hmm. It leaves you with the boyfriend angle. Lover's quarrel.
0: We're stuck with it, yeah.
8: Hi, Chief.
7: Romero, go ahead.
4: How'd you make out?
8: Better than I thought. The boy was over most of his shop this morning.
0: Did he talk?
8: 5 pages of names and addresses. He gave me all of them.
0: Well, how about that boyfriend angle?
8: Oh, about 6 names. Seems the mother had quite a social life since the boy's father died.
7: You confirmed the boy's story about going to the movies?
4: Yeah, it checks out.
8: Pretty nice kid, considering the environment he's been raised in.
0: Well, how about those names, Ben? Any List Sonoma is their hometown?
8: No, I don't think so. Let me check here.
0: Okay.
8: No. No. No. Huh. No, none of them.
4: All right, you better start digging into that list. Postmark may tie in later. Meantime, you still have that set of fingerprints.
7: No chance for a mistake there. When they reach the right men, those prints will connect him with the killing.
4: That makes it simple for you.
7: Hmm?
4: Prints will tell us who he is. You got only one answer to dig for.
0: Yeah.
4: Where he is.
0: Thursday, September 30th, 11 a.m. We started checking the list of the murdered woman's friends through R&I for any possible criminal record. It's usually the case that a major crime rates headlines face twice. When the crime is committed, when the criminal is apprehended. Between the two, more than often, there's a space of weeks and months, sometimes even years, in which the police officer goes through the monotonous, undramatic business of checking files, asking questions, sifting and sorting leads and evidence until he finally reaches the criminal. For a news story, it's pretty dull material, but it proves out the contention of most working detectives. You don't catch criminals with headlines. Monday, October 4th, we checked with Miss Lucille Dana, a counter clerk at a little market out on Crenshaw.
9: Terrible thing. I've been away on my vacation. Heard about it when I got home yesterday.
8: You were pretty good friends with Betty Dixon. Is that right, Miss Dana?
9: Yeah, pretty close. Oh, excuse me a minute. I'll take care of this customer.
0: Yeah, all right.
9: Is everything, sir?
10: No. 2 bags of jelly beans, please.
9: All right.
10: Okay, that's all.
9: That's 19. 7, 9, 87. This is not marked. Just a minute. Tommy? Yeah? Number 2 corned beef. How much?
11: Just a minute.
9: 67. Thanks. 217. Out of 5. $17, $20, $25, $50, $3, $4, $5.
10: Mm-hmm.
9: Thank you. Okay. I just can't get over it, Sergeant. Poor Betty.
0: We understand that you used to go out with the Dixon woman, Miss Dana. Do you know most of her close friends?
9: Well, most of her men friends. We used to double date a lot together.
0: Mm-hmm. I wonder if you'd take a look at this list of names that we have here.
9: All right. Let's see. Mm-hmm.
0: Now, does that about cover all her boyfriends, all that you know of, anyway?
9: Yeah, I think so. Let's see. Tony Morris, Gilbreath, Al O'Neill. You don't have Floyd down here.
8: Who is that? Floyd who?
9: I never did know what his last name was. He used to take both of us out, Betty and I. Seemed to like her quite a bit.
0: When's the last time she was out with him, do you know?
9: Oh, 5 or 6 months ago at least. Kind of strange.
8: How do you mean?
9: Floyd. Jealous, you know. Hot temper. Said he was Spanish, but he had a light complexion. Oh, excuse me, please.
0: Sure.
9: Yes, sir?
7: A pack of that mint gum and some lighter flints, please.
9: Yes, sir. 25. Thank you.
7: All right.
0: Could you describe this Floyd for us, Miss Dan?
9: Well, he was kind of fresh and conceited in some ways. He was attractive. A lot of fun.
8: How about his physical appearance, weight and height?
9: About 6 feet, I'd say. Nice build. 180 pounds, I guess.
0: Mm-hmm.
9: Dark hair, dark brown eyes. Good dancer.
0: How'd he and Miss Dixon get along?
9: Oh, I don't think he did. Floyd and Betty used to fight all the time, but she used to fight with Roy Palmer, too. I don't think Floyd did.
8: Is he in town now, do you know?
9: No, I don't. As I say, last time I saw him was 6 months ago.
8: Would you know if Mrs. Dixon saw him recently?
9: She did. She didn't tell me.
0: You have no idea, then, where we could get in touch with this Floyd?
9: Well, no, I don't. He's from up north originally.
0: Is that so?
9: Yeah, Sonoma.
0: Ben and I went back to the office and got off a teletype to the Sonoma Police Department along with a description of the suspect named Floyd. Then we checked with the 16-year-old son of the murdered woman. He remembered the man called Floyd, and essentially his description of the suspect checked out with that given us by his mother's friend, Lucille Dana. 3 p.m., we met with Lieutenant Harry Didion and Captain Steed.
4: You want to fill him in, Didion?
12: Finally got in touch with the dead woman's next...

0: neighbors. Name's Conroy.
1: Get anything out of him?
0: They seem to be the only ones who heard anything the night of the murder.
2: What'd they have to say?
0: Let's see. Yeah, they saw Mrs. Dixon's son, Robert, leave the house about 7:30 the night of the murder. And nothing till 8:30.
2: Yeah.
0: They heard loud pounding on the back door of the Dixon home. The door finally opened. They heard an angry woman's voice invite the person in.
2: A man?
0: Yeah.
1: Any description?
0: Not much. She was tall, good build.
1: Not much, Jack.
3: Go on.
0: Neighbors said it was quiet then for about an hour. And they heard a woman crying, said it sounded like Mrs. Dixon.
2: They make out any of the conversation?
0: I got it right here. Yeah. About 9:30, they heard Mrs. Dixon, a lot of loud talking. She said, "Why don't you kill me then, Floyd, put me out of my misery."
2: Mm-hmm. Anything else?
0: They said it was quiet between 9:30 and 10, and they heard something that sounded like the thud of a body falling on the floor, a piece of furniture overturned.
1: No screams for help.
0: Funny, but the neighbors say no. The only other thing they heard was Mrs. Dixon. Here's a quote. She said, "Do a good job, finish me off."
3: None of the neighbors thought of calling the police.
0: Well, they told me they didn't want to get mixed up in a family fight. None of their business. She had quite a few men visitors.
2: That's all of it, eh?
0: No, one more thing. I guess this is what made the neighbors think everything was all right. About 10:15, they heard a man's voice, couldn't make out any words. Then they heard Mrs. Dixon say, "Please kiss me goodbye."
1: Mm-hmm.
0: A few minutes after that, they heard someone leave by the back door.
1: They see him?
0: Not very good. I think it was the same man they saw go in. Pretty tall, good build. That's it.
3: Where does it leave us?
0: Pretty weird.
1: I don't buy that.
2: Oh, I don't know.
3: She was supposed to be a sane woman. She'd have to be pretty drunk to ask a man to kill her.
1: A man would have to be pretty drunk to take her up on it.
3: Why did the killer use that bolo knife on the victim? That piece of envelope we found by the body.
2: Yeah, it was postmarked Sonoma. It was a state mental hospital up there.
3: Just a hunch.
2: Maybe we're dealing with a maniac. 4 p.m. Monday. R and I could give us nothing because of the meager description. Ben and I checked out of the office and went over to the state building to the Department of State Institutions. First, we checked the name Floyd through the files, using it as a last name, then as a first name. We failed to connect. Either the names didn't fit the description of the suspect, or they were elderly men still confined to the institution at Sonoma. We checked through the files using Floyd as a middle name. We came up with two recent parolees from Sonoma. Both matched the description almost perfectly. Both had the middle name of Floyd. We checked out the first one, Charles Floyd Johansson. We found out that he'd been returned to Sonoma almost a month before. The second parolee still had his freedom. We took a set of his fingerprints back to the office and had them checked out with a set of prints found on the murder weapon.
1: How's it shape up, Joy? Richard Floyd Coleman. That the right name?
2: Yeah. Any make?
1: He's your killer.
4: Listening to Dragnet, the case history of a police investigation presented in the public interest by Fatima Cigarettes.
5: If you smoke a long cigarette, it will be in your interest to listen to a typical case history of a Fatima smoker.
4: It's the case of skating star Helen Davidson of the 1951 Ice Capades. This is her actual signed statement.
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2: Monday, October 4th, 7 p.m. We got on an APB and a radiogram on Richard Floyd Coleman. We checked DMV for possible auto ownership. From his record, we found that he had been confined twice to the state mental hospital at Sonoma. The first time for a period of 2 years, the second time for 14 months. Hospital files showed us that on both occasions, he had been committed by his older sister, Evelyn Coleman, his only living relative. Her address was listed as 5640 Upper Terrace, an apartment court in the East Wilshire District. We drove out to question her. In one of her apartment windows was a hand-lettered sign, "Seamstress, dresses made to order, Evelyn Marie Coleman." She turned out to be a tall, quiet girl in her 30s, gray eyes.

0: Brown hair. She worked on the sewing machine while we talked with her.
1: I'm sorry to be so rude, Sergeant, but I have to have this blouse ready by 2 this afternoon. Miss Tyler's going to call for it.
2: That's perfectly all right, Miss Coleman.
1: Exactly. What was it that you wanted to know?
0: It's about your brother, Richard.
1: Oh. Anything wrong?
0: No, we're just checking, that's all. We'd like to talk to him.
1: What about?
2: Routine check. We understand he spent some time up at Sonoma.
1: Yes, he did. Richard's had a hard time of it. Doctors don't seem to know the trouble. Poor Richard, he's so mixed up.
0: You're his only living relative?
1: Yes, I am. Folks died when we were both young. Practically raised Richard myself.
0: Have you seen your brother lately, Miss Coleman?
1: No, not lately. Why?
2: You have any idea where we might contact him?
1: Well, no, I don't. You see, he travels around the state a good deal.
0: Oh, is he working?
1: No. Well, but he writes from time to time. Oh, what was it you wanted to see him about, Sergeant?
0: With just routine questioning. We'd like to talk to him.
1: Oh.
2: Where was he when you last heard from him, Miss Coleman?
1: Well, couldn't you tell me what you want to see him about?
0: We'd just like to question him, that's all.
1: Well, what about? You can tell me.
0: Is your brother in the city now?
1: Oh, I don't know. I just got back. I haven't heard from him in 2 weeks. Almost 3 weeks.
2: Does he usually stay here when he's in town?
1: Well, sometimes, yes. Is Floyd in some kind of trouble?
0: Is that the name he usually goes by, Floyd?
1: Well, most of his friends call him Floyd. Why?
0: You think he might be staying with one of his friends here in the city?
1: He might be. I don't know. Look, Sergeant, if Floyd's in trouble, you can tell me. I've seen him through lots of trouble before.
0: Not this kind, miss.
1: Women? Oh. Wish there was something I could do.
2: Where was he when you last heard from him?
1: He was in Santa Barbara. He wrote me. Please, Sergeant, why do you have to see Floyd? Excuse me.
0: Yeah, sure.
1: Hello? Oh, yes, Miss Tyler. Uh-huh. Well, maybe just a few minutes late. Would 2:30 be all right? Oh, fine, thank you. All right, Miss Tyler, bye. Have to hurry. Mrs. Tyler's blouse.
0: Sure, you go right ahead.
1: I really don't make much of a dressmaker, but I'm saving up. I'm going to buy a place in the valley farther out. Be fine for Floyd and me. Be awfully good for him. Floyd has to get away from excitement. He's awfully nervous.
0: Sorry, Miss Coleman.
1: Yes, Sergeant?
0: Are those your brother's suitcases in the alcove back there?
1: Yes, they are. They've been there for a month. I keep his odds and ends for him.
2: I'm sure he hasn't been here in the past month.
1: Oh, yes, I'm sure. Please, Sergeant, why don't you tell me the truth? I've been through this before. This trouble with Floyd. What is it this time?
0: It's pretty bad.
1: Well, what is it?
0: We want to ask him about a murder.
1: Oh, no, he wouldn't do that. You sure it was Floyd?
2: We'd like to talk to him.
1: Floyd. Floyd. It didn't have to happen. I was going to buy a place in the valley. Floyd would have liked it there. I was going to take care of him out in the valley.
0: Do you have any idea where we could find him, Miss Coleman?
1: No, I don't. I don't know where he is. Santa Barbara, that's the last I heard. I've been worried about him.
2: If he was in the city, would he come here to stay, ma'am?
1: Well, he did before, yes, but I don't know about now.
0: Does he have a car?
1: No, not that I know of. No, I don't know what he's living on. He doesn't have any money. Who was the woman?
2: Mrs. Dixon. Seems to know your brother pretty well.
1: Oh, boy.
0: You better grab that, Ben.
2: Yeah, all right.
3: Hello. Yes. That's all right. Thank you.
0: Yeah.
2: Mrs. Tyler, she'll pick up her blouse tomorrow.
0: Ben and I left Evelyn Coleman's place and went back to the office. A stakeout was placed on her apartment. 2 days went by. Nothing happened. Despite the fact the suspect's sister had promised to cooperate fully with us in locating her brother, a team of men was assigned to follow her wherever she went as insurance against any possible slip-up. As far as we were concerned, no precaution was out of reason. A maniac was on the loose in the city, the same maniac who had murdered the Dixon woman. He'd done it once, and if the urge was there, he'd do it again. We sweated out the next 3 days. On the afternoon of the 6th day, we got an urgent call from one of the parole officers in the State Institutions Department, a Miss Gertrude Vaughn. Ben and I went over and checked with her.
4: Call came in about 20 minutes ago, Sergeant. Man's voice.
2: What do you have to say?
4: He wanted to talk to me about the Betty Dixon case. Seemed nervous.
0: You're saying, you know anything about it?
4: I didn't want to frighten him off asking too many questions. I got the

0: dear, he had something he wanted to get off his mind.
1: Well, did he mention anything specific? I mean, names, places, anything like that?
0: No, but I got the impression he knew quite a bit about the case.
2: What else?
0: He promised he'd be here by 4 o'clock. Said he'd be ready to talk.
1: Mm-hmm. Well, it's 2:45 now. All right, Ben.
2: Okay.
1: Pull up a chair. We waited. 3:15, 3:30, 3:45. No sign of the anonymous caller. 4 p.m. Still no sign. We waited. At 4:30, the office door opened and a tall, thin girl with brown hair came in and walked straight toward the desk of Parole Officer Gertrude Vaughn. We saw Miss Vaughn motion the girl across the room toward us. It was Evelyn Coleman.
3: Sergeant.
1: Miss Coleman?
2: How are you?
3: I know where Floyd is. I'll take you to him.
1: 4:35 p.m. Ben and I left the state building with Evelyn Coleman, got in our car, and drove north across the city, according to her directions, until we got on Highway 66. We continued driving north out of the city. Evelyn Coleman sat quiet in the back seat, looking at her hands folded in her lap. Except for directions, she said nothing. Approximately 3 miles out of the city, she directed us off onto a county highway. We drove east for a few miles, then we turned north onto an unpaved road lined with eucalyptus trees. We'd gone a little less than a mile when she directed us to pull up.
3: We can walk the rest of the way.
2: Okay.
3: It's not far.
1: All right.
3: This way.
1: Your brother been out here all this time?
3: He didn't tell me. He called this morning. He's supposed to get himself up.
2: What happened?
3: I don't know. He's worse now, I think. I could hardly understand him on the phone. It doesn't make sense.
1: Is he alone now?
3: He was when I left him. We go across this field here.
2: Okay.
1: Is your brother armed?
3: No.
2: Are they over there?
3: Yeah. Shacked by the trees. You'll see he's treated right.
1: Yes, ma'am. We'll see to it.
4: Evelyn? Evie?
3: I brought them in, Floyd. They'll take you back.
5: I'm Richard Floyd Cohen. I want to tell you I killed Betty Dixon.
1: All right, Ben.
5: I wanted to marry her. She didn't want it. She dared me to kill her. I grabbed a knife.
1: We can talk about it later, huh?
5: She was lying on the floor. She said, kiss me goodbye. I held on to her. She seemed to go to sleep.
3: We have to go, Floyd.
5: You tell him, Evie. I loved her. You tell him that.
3: Yeah, I will.
5: She dared me to kill her. She said I didn't have the nerve. She asked me to.
1: Yeah, all right. Come on.
5: Try to tell him that at the hospital.
1: Yeah.
5: I'm not crazy.
6: The story you have just heard was true. Only the names were changed to protect the innocent.
7: On December 4th, trial was held in Superior Court, Department 86, City and County of Los Angeles, State of California. In a moment, the results of that trial.
8: And now, here is our star, Jack Webb.
1: Thank you. To prove a suspect's guilt or innocence as in tonight's case, the working detective spends many a long hour with the man in question. In the interrogation room, the crime lab, with his friends, his enemies. Gets to know his man well. And so with a cigarette. If you're a long cigarette smoker like I am, get to know Fatima. Live with it a while. Pack after pack their extra mile. Get to know the best of all long cigarettes. Smoke Fatima.
7: Richard Floyd Coleman was examined by 6 psychiatrists appointed by the court and was found to be criminally insane. He was committed to the state mental hospital at Mendocino for an indefinite period of time. You have just heard Dragnet, a series of authentic cases from official files. Technical advice for Dragnet comes from the Office of Chief of Police W.A. Wharton, Los Angeles Police Department.
8: Fatima Cigarettes, the best of all long cigarettes, has brought you Dragnet from Los Angeles. Sarah Berner is delightful in Sarah's Private Caper, next on NBC.

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1: Dragnet, the documented drama of an actual crime. For the next 30 minutes, in cooperation with the Los Angeles Police Department, you will travel step by step on the side of the law through an actual case from official police files. From beginning to end, from crime to punishment, Dragnet is the story of your police force in action.
4: It was Monday, October 23rd. It was foggy in Los Angeles. We were working a day watch out of narcotics detail. My partner's Ben Romero. The boss is Captain Kearney. My name's Friday. It was 7:16 a.m. when we got to St. Christopher's Hospital, the pharmacy. How you do?
5: Yes?
4: Police officer, sister. You'd like to see Sister Mary Benedict?
5: I'm she.
6: Mother Superior sent us down to see you, sister. We're investigating the narcotics robbery.
5: Yes, there have been quite a few policemen here in the past hour. I believe it was the fingerprint men who just left. Just a minute, I have their card. Yes, they were from Layton Fingerprint Division.
6: Stahl and the boys from Layton Prince.
5: Yes, that's right. Sergeant Harlan Stahl.
4: Sister, we're the investigating officers assigned to the case. This is Sergeant Romero. My name's Friday.
5: Are you a lieutenant?
4: No, I'm a sergeant. I wonder if you could start right from the beginning for us. Just tell us what you know about the robbery.
5: Well, after Mass, I went to breakfast, and then I came downstairs here to the pharmacy to open up.
6: You keep the pharmacy locked overnight?
5: Oh, yes, always. We always assign an intern on night duty. He has the key in case any medicines are needed during the night. He's authorized to issue what may be needed upon the doctor's request.
4: Well, who else has a key to the pharmacy, sister?
5: Well, there are just three keys. Mother Superior keeps one in her desk, and we have one for the intern on duty, and I have one.
4: All right. You want to go on?
5: When I got down here this morning, I started to unlock the door and found it ajar. There were no lights on. I snapped on the wall switch. That one.
4: Mm-hmm.
5: That's when I saw young Jimmy Lyons.
6: That's the intern?
5: Yes, he was unconscious on the floor. I could see his head had been cut. He was bleeding profusely.
4: What'd you do then?
5: I called Mother Superior, and she came right down. Dr. Spencer was summoned. He came in and started administering aid to intern Lyons there on the floor.
4: Was that when you found out the narcotics were missing?
5: No, not just at that moment. Both Mother Superior and myself were quite worried about young Lyons' condition. It was really Mother Superior who first noticed the narcotic safe had been tampered with.
6: Your stories don't exactly jibe there, sister.
5: How do you mean?
4: Mother Superior gives you credit for first noticing a theft.
5: Oh, my, no. She's very charitable, but she's the first one who pointed to the safe. She's very observant.
4: I understand. Go ahead, please.
5: Upon checking the safe, we found that someone had taken our entire store of narcotics. Everything.
4: Is that the safe over there?
5: Yes, that's the narcotic safe. Don't touch that, Mr. Friday.
4: No?
5: No, never. Nothing is to be touched until the police have completed their investigation. Clues.
4: Well, we're the police, sister.
5: Then, do you have all the clues you need?
4: Well, I wouldn't know, but the men from Layton Fingerprints have dusted everything here, so it's all right to touch things now.
5: That was Mr. Harlan Stahl and his men?
4: Yes, that's right.
5: Oh, I didn't know.
6: We understand you have the inventory list.
5: Yes, I have it on my desk.

0: Here.
1: Thank you.
0: We keep a running inventory, so that's the exact amount that's missing.
1: Yes, ma'am. Cocaine and morphine. No bird's eye, Joe.
2: Big haul, huh?
1: Looks like about 10,000 worth.
2: Like to have a copy of this inventory, sister?
0: Would you take the carbon? I like to keep the originals for my monthly file.
2: I'll be fine.
1: Outside of this intern, Lyons, nobody saw whoever it was.
0: No. Mother Superior and I have interrogated everyone. We made a thorough investigation on our own. I took notes.
1: That's so?
0: Yes, that's the way Father Brown does it.
1: Father Brown?
0: Yes, he's an expert detective.
1: Brown. You wouldn't mean Thad Brown?
0: No, Father Brown.
1: Father Brown. You people have your own detectives now?
0: Oh, my, no. He's not a regular detective. He's more like Mother Superior and myself.
1: Is that right?
0: Yes, he's in England. Solves some really difficult cases. Here, I'll show you. See right here? The Triple Cross, another exciting Father Brown mystery by G.K. Chesterton.
1: Oh.
0: Yes, I have all but one of the Father Brown books. Mother Superior has it. I get it after she finishes.
2: Mm-hmm. What's the condition of the intern?
0: He's resting comfortably. Dr. Spencer says he'll be all right. Had to take 9 stitches in his scalp.
2: We'd like to talk to him.
0: I'm sure that'll be all right. I don't have to tell you we all think this is a terrible thing.
2: Yes, sister, it is.
0: All those narcotics. Whoever took them will distribute them, won't they?
2: Well, that's our guess, sister. The stuff will be sold to addicts.
0: What makes a dope addict? How do they get started? Why do they do it?
1: I don't know, sister. I give you a lot of reasons.
0: None of them good.
2: None of them good.
0: And for a few moments of what? Tonight they have it and tomorrow they have nothing.
2: That's about the size of it, sister.
0: The stars are setting and the caravan starts for the dawn of nothing.
1: The Bible?
0: No, Omar Khayyam.

0: we left St. Christopher's Hospital, we talked with intern James Lyons. Since he was slugged from behind, he failed to see his assailant. He could tell us nothing. The entire hospital staff was screened thoroughly. They could add nothing to what we already knew. Between 6 and 7 o'clock that morning, $10,000 worth of high-grade prescription narcotics had been stolen. Somewhere in the city of Los Angeles was the answer. As in all narcotics cases, speed is the prime factor. Whoever held those narcotics wouldn't waste any time diluting or cutting it and making it ready for quick sale. Our job was to stop them. 5 minutes past 8 a.m., we checked in with Sergeant Harlan Stahl at Latent Fingerprints Detail.
1: Not much help, is it?
2: That's all you got, huh?
1: The safe was clean, not a print on it. No prints anywhere in the room. Slugged the intern from behind, took his keys, tore a belt loop off his trousers, opened the safe and waltzed out. Couldn't have been cleaner.
0: Yeah.
1: You didn't get anything on your end, huh?
0: Nothing.
3: Gentlemen?
1: Captain?
3: I picked one up.
2: Who is he?
3: Junker by the name of Babe Kellogg. He's really seeing Steve, but he's coming out of it. Let's go talk to him. Check you later, Stone.
1: Yeah.
0: What's the story on?
3: Wallace and Hunt picked him up. Downtown L.A. He was sitting in a parked car at 4th and Broadway. Thought at first he was a 390, but they couldn't raise him. He's down this way.
0: What else?
3: Well, Wallace figured he must be geed up, so they rolled up his sleeve to look for the spike marks. They found him.
2: Find anything on him?
3: Yeah, there were 2 vials of M on the seat behind him, beside him, prescription stuff. You got that list of serial numbers from the hospital?
0: Yeah, right here.
3: All right, let's go in. Wallace?
4: Yeah, Captain?
3: Try to get a list of the serial numbers on that hospital heist. Hop down and check them against the vials you found in his car.
0: Here you are, Wallace.
4: Thanks, sir.
3: How you feeling, babe?
4: All right.
3: Kellogg's is Friday in Romero, Central Division.
4: I see him.
3: You want to tell us about it?
4: Nothing to tell.
0: Living high, aren't you?
4: I'm unusual.
0: It's not the way I get it. You're scoring good. Prescription stuff.
4: Birthday present from a friend.
2: Who is it?
4: I want to keep his friendship.
3: Who's your connection, babe?
4: I don't know.
3: You know that morphine we picked out of your car is hot.
4: Is it all of it?
0: Hospital pharmacy was knocked over this morning. If the numbers on those vials of yours match up, you're in a real jam.
4: No numbers on them?
0: You might as well tell us where you got it.
4: I'm not going to be a Fagin for you.
2: Nobody's asking to be a Fagin, Kellogg. That's high-powered stuff. If we don't get anybody else, it can go hard for you.
4: I'm not going to bite the hand that feeds me.
3: You want to stand it alone on this one, not the idea?
4: I didn't say that.
3: Well, one of us isn't going to go along and hold your hand. How about it? Who's your connection?
0: All right, it isn't going to be a long wait, Kellogg. As soon as Walters gets back with those serial numbers, you can play hero all afternoon.
3: It'll be on the 12th floor of the county jail, babe. You won't have to wait long there either. The minute you put one foot in that courtroom, the judge will throw everything he's got at you.
4: 2 bottles of drugstore stuff?
0: Robbery, Kellogg. $10,000.
4: Well, this is good, but 2 bottles ain't worth that much.
0: Well, you only show a part of it. Maybe you got the rest of it at your plant.
4: You got my plant. 1931 Essex. 4-wheel brakes.
2: Your car's being checked out.
4: Didn't find any more, did you? No, I couldn't be that lucky.
2: You feel pretty good now, but you'll get a yen on.
4: You won't help me, you never do.
2: When's the last time you helped us?
4: Your memory's worse than mine. I helped you. I helped you guys a lot. Don't you remember the Frank Smith plant?
3: No.
4: 1933, Friday night last. I led you right to Smitty's plant. Smitty didn't have no geese like he found on me. He was a big man. We turned up 4 kites on him.
3: Not for us, you didn't.
4: Sure I did. Right here in Kansas City. I done you a big favor that night. Friday night last.
0: A different town and a different night, babe.
4: You're kidding. In St. Louis?
2: Seeing Steve.
0: Yeah.
4: Don't kid me along. This is Kansas City. Where is this St. Louis?
3: You're in Los Angeles, babe. Los Angeles, California.
4: You're kidding. Clenard wouldn't do that to me.
0: Who's Clenard?
4: Levin from Baltimore. Hangs out down at the Continental Hotel.
0: That's in Kansas City?
4: Yeah, Marty Clenard. Tough cop. He said to make a hat for me. He didn't want me in KC. Gave me a floater out of town. That's why I came here to St. Louis.
3: You're in Los Angeles, babe. You got it? Los Angeles.
4: Oh, yeah. You told me.
5: Want to step outside a minute?
3: Yeah. Stay with him, Romero.
0: Right.
5: That's it.
0: Checks out, huh?
5: Somebody cut through the serial number stamps on the vials, but you can still make them out. The 2 vials of morphine we found in Kellogg's car were from the hospital pharmacy.
3: Thanks, Wallace. Let's try it again, Friday.
0: Right.
3: Now let's cut out the jokes. Those two vials you had came from the hospital. The numbers check out.
4: No numbers on those vials.
3: How do you know? You probably didn't even look at them.
4: Oh, yeah, I looked. No numbers on them.
0: We found them, all right.
4: I don't see how you could read them. I couldn't.
2: Why not?
4: Somebody scratched them off.
2: Who, Ben?
4: You wouldn't know.
3: Try us.
4: How much heat do I have to stand if I take it along?
3: Plenty. There was an intern slugged on that job. Hurt pretty bad. They're going to tag you for assault, too.
4: I never hit anybody in my life.
0: How do we know?
4: I just told you.
2: We don't know you didn't pull this job. We haven't got any proof.
4: Once more, what's the count?
3: Goes like this, babe. First-degree robbery, 5 years to life. Assault with a deadly weapon, 1 to 10. Violation of the State Narcotics Act, 1 to 15. You can add. They'll lose you up there. You can get a real young man by that time. There's no buzzing up at Q.
4: I can't go that route.
0: Where'd you get the stuff?
4: I'd rather be a Fagin than spend 50 years at the joint.
0: You convinced us. Where'd you get it?
4: Anybody turned Fagin before they spent 50 years at Q. No, I can't go that route.
0: Where'd you get it, babe?
4: From some joy popper.
2: Who?
4: I gave him $700. Cleaning.
3: Who?
4: Company passing himself off as a croaker. I can spot a guy's been hitting speedballs a mile away. I knew he wasn't any croaker.
0: What was his name?
4: He was scoring good somewhere. Oh, that's Cecil and Mary. Now I know where he got it.
3: Give us his name, babe.
4: He's a bit clear in pictures, Leonard Castle.
0: Where is he?
4: You're in Arizona. On location.
3: How could he be on location when you bought that stuff from him this morning?
4: Half the plane this morning, he was on his way.
3: Leonard Castle. Picture actor, that right?
4: You got it.
3: Run it down.
0: 10 a.m. We checked the name Leonard Castle through R&I. We found nothing. We looked in the phone book and got the number. Garfield, 3711, Central Casting.
6: Central Casting.
0: Los Angeles Police Department calling.
6: Yes, sir?
0: Do you have a Leonard Castle registered with you?
6: One moment. Yes, we do.
0: Wonder if you could tell me if he's working.
6: Oh, just a minute. I have his card right here. Yes, he's working. He's doing crime report for Schumann and Kester, independent production. They're shooting over at Sound Stages Incorporated.
0: You're working today?
6: Yes, he is.
0: You're sure that company's not on location?
6: No, we have no location showing for that picture.
0: Well, could you give me his call, please?
6: Surely. He had a 9 o'clock call today, stage 3. Did you wish to see Mr. Kessel?
0: Yeah.
6: You shouldn't have any trouble locating him over there.
0: We'll find him.
7: You are listening to Dragnet, actual case histories taken from official police files.
8: If you smoke a long cigarette, it will be in your interest to listen to these case histories taken from the file marked Fatima.
7: On this card, reporter Lee Silver's statement.
1: I need an extra mild cigarette. 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
7: Here is Nurse Shirley Gilman's statement.
9: 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I can enjoy them more.
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0: A.M. Central Casting gave us Leonard Castle's home address, and Detectives Long and Hunt went on immediate stakeout. Ben and I drove out to Sound Stages Incorporated and checked in at the reception desk. We showed them our identification, and we were issued a pass to Sound Stage 3.
2: This is Stage 1. Stage 3 ought to be down there.
0: Yeah.
2: Not a very big lot.
0: No, it's pretty small. Watch the truck, Ben.
2: Think Kellogg knew what he's talking about?
0: We'll know in a couple of minutes.
2: Not very usual. Joy Popper pulling a job like that.
0: They all start somewhere.
2: Huh. That's a good way to get around a moving lot. Bicycle.
0: Better than walking. Sure a thick fog, isn't it?
2: Yeah, we don't have them often, but when we get them, they're a real pea super. Oh, here we are.
0: You better hold it, Ben. Red light. They're shooting in there.
2: Oh, yeah, I didn't see it.
12: On stage five, you know?
2: Couldn't tell you.
12: Okay.
2: All clear. Let's go in.
0: Hey, fella.
13: Yeah.
0: Wonder if you can tell us where you can find Leonard Castle.
13: Sure.
14: Rosie, call Len Castle, will you? That's all I want to see him.
10: Okay.
14: Leonard Castle. Leonard Castle.
0: Guess we can wait over here by the phone, huh?
10: He'll be right here.
2: Yeah, thank you.
0: Thank you.
14: Rosie, you call me?
10: Here's a gentleman. I want to see him.
15: Thanks, Rosie. You want to see me?
0: Your name, Leonard Castle.
15: Yeah, that's right.
0: Police officers.
15: Yeah?
0: Is there someplace where we can talk?
15: Well, is this all right? I got to stick close. I might be in the next shot.
0: All right. You know a fellow by the name of Babe Kellogg?
15: No.
0: He says he knows you.
15: No, I never heard of him.
0: You sure?
13: Put us on a bell, George. Hold the work. Quiet down. Quiet.
15: Have to hold it a minute. They're lining up a shot.
16: Lefty, move that brute about a foot and a half to your right. That's it. Hold it right there. Make it a little hotter. Couple of turns. Whoa, whoa. That's got it. Baxter, give me an inky nick right here. Camera left.
13: Eric.
16: No.
13: When Fred Conrad crosses over the table, can you help me out a little? Can you bring this one down about 2 points on the dimmer?
16: It's done. Time to get that.
13: All ready, Millie.
17: Mr. Conrad?
13: Yes, sir.
17: Take it real easy. Remember, you don't know your sergeant's got a clue until he comes to you with it.
13: All right.
17: You're anticipating a little bit, okay?
13: Mm-hmm.
17: Let's try it.
13: Bob, what's that mic shadow? We're getting it on that wall.
16: Am I out now?
13: Not too much. You can come in a little. That's fine. You're clear.
17: All ready?
13: All ready. We'll try one.
16: Turn him over. Rolling.
17: Speed. Action.
13: All right, Chief. As soon as I get all the clues, I'll be right down.
16: What about Tommy?
13: Piece of that broken window, huh?
16: That's right. It's plastered with fingerprints.
13: Yeah? We got our man.
17: Cut.
16: Save
13: him. Sure. Let's hold it quiet, folks.
0: You never heard of Babe Kellogg, huh?
15: That's right.
4: Where were you at 6 o'clock this morning, Castle?
15: In bed.
4: We got men out at your place checking.
15: What's it all about?
0: Between 6 and 7 o'clock this morning, somebody robbed the pharmacy at St. Christopher's Hospital. They slugged the intern, made off with over $10,000 worth of narcotics.
15: Yeah?
4: If we find you were in bed between 6 and 7, you're clear.
15: Oh, I was.
0: Anybody to back up that alibi?
15: The landlady, I guess she'd know.
0: What time she generally get up?
15: Oh, I don't know. Why?
0: She couldn't very well back you up. She was still asleep.
15: Well, she's usually up early.
4: Thought you said you didn't know what time she got up.
15: Well, I meant I don't usually know.
0: But you knew this morning?
15: No.
0: And you don't know Babe Kellogg?
13: Simmer down, everybody. Let's have it quiet.
16: Sign them off.
13: What do you read on that junior, Harry?
16: 9+.
13: It'll make it a little hotter.
16: A little hotter, Jack. That's it. Whoa. 10+, Steve.
13: That's it.
16: How about it, Steve?
13: Anything.
16: Turn him over. Rolling.
17: Spade. Action.
13: All right, Chief. As soon as I get all the clues, I'll be right in.
16: Look what I found, Jack.
13: Piece of broken window.
0: Between 6 and 7 o'clock this morning, somebody robbed the pharmacy at St. Christopher's Hospital. They slugged the intern, made off with over 10,000.

0: Blood.
1: Make it a little hotter.
0: A little hotter, Jack. That's it. Whoa. 10 plus, Steve.
1: That's it.
2: How about it, Steve?
1: Anything.
2: Turn him over.
0: Rolling.
1: Spade. Action.
3: All right, Chief. As soon as I get all the clues, I'll be right in.
0: Look what I found, Jack.
3: Piece of broken window, huh?
0: That's right. It's plastic with print.
3: Yeah? We got our man.
1: Cut. Jake, you said plastered with prints. The line reads plastered with fingerprints. You got to say the whole word. They'll never know what you mean in Vancouver. Come here, I'll talk to you.
2: Yeah. Hold the work. Keep it quiet.
4: That's Miller. He's a tough director, but he's a good one.
5: How long have you been doing this kind of work, Castle?
4: Oh, 6-7 years.
5: What pictures you been in?
4: Oh, I don't think you'd have noticed. They're mostly small parts.
5: What kind of parts you got in this picture?
4: I play a cop.
5: What would you like to do?
4: In this picture?
5: No, I mean, what's your ambition? You going to stay in pictures?
4: Yeah, I'd like to. I'd like to get a few bigger parts if I could. It's pretty tough to try and sell yourself to a producer if he can't see you on film.
6: Money's pretty good, though, isn't it?
4: Well, it all depends. It's a different deal on each picture you do.
6: Mm-hmm. You have an agent?
4: No. I did have. Wasn't doing anything for me, so I let him go. I'm not represented.
5: Pretty hard to build any kind of a name without an agent, isn't it?
4: It all depends. If you can keep up a good front, nice car, that's all that counts in this town.
5: You really believe that, do you?
4: Don't you?
5: Well, I don't know much about it. I'm not an actor.
6: You said you didn't know Babe Kellogg at all, didn't you?
4: No, I don't know.
5: You said you saw Yolanda at 6 o'clock this morning.
4: No, I didn't see her. Well, there's Theodore Milton, the director. Would you like to meet him?
5: What time did you see Yolanda this morning?
4: Oh, Miss Milton.
7: Yeah, Castle?
4: When are you going to get to me, Billy? You need me in the shop?
7: No, still on the same thing. We'll get to you till after lunch. You can stay with your friend.
4: Okay.
6: What time is the break for lunch, Castle?
4: This company usually breaks around 12:30.
6: It's only 11:15. Maybe we can go outside and talk. The director said he didn't need you.
4: Why, you never want to believe the director. It's always the first assistant.
6: We could check with him, couldn't we?
4: Well, I don't like to do that. Hate to ask any favors.
6: Said he wasn't going to use you till after lunch.
4: Well, it isn't a good policy to bother the first assistant.
5: Well, it's probably better in here anyway. I didn't see any place to sit down outside. Unless you have a car in the lot. Do you have a car?
4: No, I don't.
5: But you told us you had a car.
4: No, I didn't tell you that, did I?
5: Well, you said something about keeping up a good front, nice car. Isn't that what you said?
4: Oh, sure, I have a car. I don't know what I was thinking about. Yeah, I have a car.
5: Mm-hmm. I thought you said you had a car.
4: Tell you, this picture act will drive you crazy. I don't know what I'm saying if it's that.
6: Maybe you made a mistake about Babe Kellogg. Do you know him?
4: No, I'm sure about that. I don't know any Babe Carson.
5: Kellogg.
4: You're Kellogg. You know, I don't know him.
5: Would you mind showing us your wallet?
4: Well, what for? You want to see my identification?
6: Can we see the wallet, please?
4: All right.
5: Yeah. No, you hold it. Would you open it up?
2: Okay. Quiet, please. All right, Chief.
7: Yeah, okay.
2: Turn it. Rolling.
7: Spade. All right. Nice and easy now. Fingerprints, Jake.
0: Right.
7: Action.
3: All right, Chief. As soon as I get all the clues, I'll be right in.
0: Look what I found.
3: Piece of broken window, huh?
0: That's right. It's plastic with fingerprints.
3: Yeah. We got our man.
7: Cut.
0: Send. No talking.
5: Let's see how much money you got in your wallet, Castle. No, you hold it. Just count it for us.
4: Oh, there it is.
6: What about the rest of it in there?
4: Hmm? All right, I didn't see.
5: All right, count it.
4: Just a few hundred here.
5: Count it.
4: All right. Let's see.
5: Well, I can see 450s right there on top. That's 200, isn't it?
4: Yeah. It's 300. 450.
6: Yeah, go on.
4: I didn't know I had this much.
6: That's 250 more. That makes 700, doesn't it?
4: It's more than I thought I had.
5: There's two more tens and a five there. That's $725, Cassie.
4: Yeah.
5: Doing pretty well on this picture, aren't you?
4: It's not all picture money.
5: All right, you can put your wallet away.
4: Thanks.
6: You didn't make this money on the picture. Where'd you get it?
4: Played a little cards last night.
6: Play pretty late?
4: Yeah, pretty late.
6: Weren't you tired this morning?
4: No.
6: Not even when you got up at 6?
4: Did I say I got up at 6?
5: Now, listen, Castle. You don't know what you said, but one thing's sure, you're lying to us. You know Babe Kellogg, and you owe him well enough to sell him 2 vials of high-grade morphine.
4: Oh, you're wrong about that.
5: All right, then you set us straight. Kellogg says he paid you $700 for this stuff. You got over 700 in your wallet. That's more than you need for lunch money. Now, this could be a coincidence. You set us straight.
4: Well, you're wrong.
5: Where'd you get the money?
2: Turn him.
0: Wrong?
7: Steve. Action.
3: All right, Chief. As soon as I get all the clues, I'll be right in. Piece of broken window, huh?
0: That's right. It's plastic with fingerprints.
3: Yeah? We got our man.
7: Cut.
2: All right, once more.
5: Where'd you get the money, Cassie?
4: I told you, I played cards.
5: It won't do.

0: got the keys to your car?
1: I can't leave.
0: We'll get you excused. We want to look at your car.
1: No, no, don't do that.
0: All right, then. Do you know Babe Kellogg?
1: I don't know.
2: Turn him. Rolling.
3: Hey. Action.
4: All right, Chief. As soon as I get all the clues, I'll be right in. Piece of broken window, huh?
2: That's right. It's plastic with fingerprints.
4: Yeah? We got our man.
3: Cut. Print it. All it for Lily.
0: Do you know Babe Kellogg?
1: Yes. Yes, I know him. I know him.
0: You robbed that hospital this morning.
1: I needed it. I needed the money. I had to have it. I owed money. They were going to take my car. I was broke. What else could I do? I was sick once. I stayed at St. Christopher's. I knew where they kept the drugs. I knew if I could get them, I could make some fast money. I didn't mean to hit the kid. I couldn't let him see me. He didn't have to be there, did he? He didn't have to be there. I sold old Babe the stuff and the rest is in the car under the seat. I needed the money. I was broke. I was broke.
0: Better get him out of here, Ben.
5: Yeah. Come on, Castle.
6: That was a great reading. My name's Milton. I'm directing this picture. You the boy's agent?
0: No, sir.
6: Never heard him read better. Funny thing, though.
0: Yeah?
6: In front of the camera, he goes to the dogs.
7: The story you've just heard was true. Only the names were changed to protect the innocent.
8: On January 28th, trial was held in Superior Court, Department 91, City and County of Los Angeles, State of California. In a moment, the results of that trial.
9: And now, here is our star, Jack Webb.
0: Thank you. The working detective in reaching the solution of a crime depends on the combined efforts of many minds and many hands. 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And so with Fatima. 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Skilled hands working with the finest Turkish and domestic tobaccos make Fatima Extra Mild, best of all long cigarettes. 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Smoke Fatima.
7: Ladies and gentlemen, starting Thursday, August 24th, that's 2 weeks from tonight, Dragnet will be heard 1 hour earlier at 9 p.m. Eastern Daylight Saving Time.
8: Leonard Francis Castle was tried and convicted of first-degree robbery and violating the State Narcotics Act. He received sentences as prescribed by law. Alfred Babe Kellogg was convicted of violating the State Narcotics Act. Both men are now serving their terms in the state penitentiary. You have just heard Dragnet, a series of authentic cases from official files. Technical advice comes from the Office of Chief of Police W.H. Parker, Los Angeles Police Department.
9: Fatima Cigarettes, the best of all long cigarettes, has brought you Dragnet from Los Angeles. Sarah Berner is delightful in Sarah's Private Caper, next on NBC.

0: Ladies and gentlemen, next week, Thursday, August 24th, Dragnet will be heard 1 hour earlier at 9 p.m. Eastern Daylight Saving Time.
1: The story you are about to hear is true. 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
0: Fatima Cigarettes, best of all long cigarettes, brings you Dragnet.
1: You're a detective sergeant. You're assigned to Juvenile Bureau. A vicious case of wanton and willful destruction of private property occurs in your city. Suspicion points to a juvenile. Your job, find him.
2: 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Best of all, long cigarettes.
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0: Dragnet, the documented drama of an actual crime. For the next 30 minutes, in cooperation with the Los Angeles Police Department, you will travel step by step of an actual crime. For the next 30 minutes, in cooperation with the Los Angeles Police Department, you will travel step by step on the side of the law through an actual case from official police files. From beginning to end, from crime to punishment, Dragnet is the story of your police force in action.
4: It was Tuesday, April 10th. It was cool in Los Angeles. We were working the day watch out of Juvenile Bureau. My partner's Ben Romero. The boss is Inspector Bowling. My name's Friday. It was 9:35 a.m. when we got to 1335 Georgia Street. Captain's office.
5: I want to ask you to sit down. We're not going to be here that long.
4: You sound mad.
5: Get your hats.
4: Right, will you?
5: Where's the car?
4: Right out front.
5: All right.
4: What's up?
5: A rotten mess.
4: We got in the car and drove south in Figueroa till we got to West 103rd Street. According to Inspector Bowling's directions, we turned right and went about 4 miles. He directed us to pull up in front of a one-story frame residence that had been converted into small business offices. On the right side, going in, was a neighborhood jeweler's shop. We could see him working in the window. Over the door of the office on the left was a lawyer's shingle. The gold lettering was new.
5: It's this way.
6: Lawyer's office.
5: That's right. Name's Paul Wilson. It's me, Mr. Wilson.
7: Oh, come in, Inspector Bowling.
5: Mr. Wilson, this is Sergeant Friday. Romero, juvenile detail. I'm assigning him to this case.
7: How you doing, Sergeant?
6: All right.
7: Sergeant?
5: All right, look at it. Just look at it.
6: Look at that, Joe.
4: Yeah.
6: Paint. It's all over everything. Look at that leather chair. It's ruined. The desk smeared with the stuff. Green paint.
4: Yeah. Looks like they threw it on him, the mop, didn't it?
6: Rug soaked with it, the walls. Look, Joe. They even got the clock.
4: Yeah.
5: Take a good look. Remember it when you tag whoever did it.
4: These your law books, Mr. Wilson?
8: Yes, sir.
4: I didn't have to do this.
6: Poured paint all over them.
8: Yes, sir.
4: When did all this happen?
8: Sometime last night. Found it this way when I came in this morning.
6: Any idea who did it?
5: That's why he called us, and we're going to find out.
8: I don't know who'd want to do a thing like this. Just opened my office 3 days ago, just hung out my shingle.
4: You just started practicing laws, then?
8: Yes, sir. Graduated from Loyola University Extension Division. Been looking for office space for a long time.
6: Was anything taken?
5: No. It's such a dirty, rotten thing to pull. Undoubtedly a kid.
4: Well, that's pretty vicious for a kid. Can you think of any enemies that you might have had, Miss Wilson?
8: No, sir. No one would do a thing like this. Can't understand it. There's no reason for it that I can think of.
6: Crime report shows they got in the back door. Is that right, Mr. Wilson?
8: Well, can you come back here? I'll show you.
6: Okay.
8: Yeah, here it is right here. See, this used to be the kitchen when this was a flat. I was going to put a hot plate in here for coffee.
6: Oh, yes.
8: You can see where they cut through the screen door.
5: It's all right. It's been checked.
6: Okay. Oh, yeah. Yeah, I see.
4: Mm-hmm. Any pass key would fit the inside door here.
8: Yes, sir, that's right.
5: You can follow the trail of that green paint right from this door all the way through the house.
6: Yeah.
8: I don't know how I'll ever get it all off. You know of any cleaners that handle things like this?
6: We're not allowed to recommend anybody, Mr. Wilson. If you have somebody in mind, we'd be happy to call them for you.
8: Thank you. I appreciate it. I was going to make some calls, but I haven't got my phone installed yet.
5: Estimated damage about $1,800. Is that right?
8: That's what I figure, yes. My law books are over $600 alone. Borrowed the money from the bank for the furniture.
4: You haven't noticed any kids in the neighborhood, none of them around while you were moving in?
8: No, I didn't see any. I moved everything in myself, rented a trailer, made several trips to get it all over here. Guess that was a silly thing to do.
4: Why?
8: Well, the store where I bought the furniture said they'd deliver it. I couldn't wait to see everything in. First office, you know.
4: Yeah, we understand.
8: Well, like I said, I made several trips with the trailer, and I didn't lock the office each time I left. Didn't figure it was necessary. The fellow across the hall with Bueller said he'd keep an eye on things for me.
4: But you did lock up last night, didn't you?
8: Oh, yes. As soon as I was moved in, I locked the place at all times when I wasn't here.
5: That's it.
6: We'll get right on it.
5: I don't have to tell you again. I want a fast answer.
6: Where do we start?
5: With an empty paint can.
4: Before we left Attorney Paul Wilson, we took a sample scraping of the green paint to serve as a color check. We started to canvass the neighborhood door to door. We covered the area for a radius of 6 blocks, questioning the residents and checking out the youngsters. We failed to come up with anything. We figured another good angle was to try the schools in the area. We checked on the students who had been in any kind of trouble involving malicious pranks. We had the principals line their students up. We looked them all over thoroughly for any evidences of paint of any kind on their person or on their clothing. The few leads we found led nowhere. After a week without success, we went back and rechecked the neighborhood, the paint stores, to see if anyone had bought any green paint, anyone they might have forgotten to tell us about the first time through. No leads. Monday, April 18th, Ben and I stopped for a Coke at a hot dog stand on the corner of 103rd and Oakview Avenue.
6: A couple of Cokes, please.
9: You want to help yourself, huh?
6: Yeah, okay. Here's one. I don't see any more.
4: There's one lying on the side. No, over there with the grape.
6: Oh, yeah. Let me get it for you.
4: Oh, thanks.
6: There you are.
4: Good.
6: Every time I think of that boy's office, it makes me sick.
4: Now,
6: if we could just get some kind of a lead. Anything for a start. Pardon me. I'd be satisfied.
4: There's nothing to work on. It's like stabbing in the dark.
6: Joe.
4: Yeah?
6: Look down the street there.
4: Hmm?
6: This is Tin Can Day. Everybody's got them set out in front of their houses.
4: It's worth a try, isn't it?
6: Let's try a place across the street and then work down the block.
4: All right. Come on.
6: I had a cousin move down from San Francisco. It took him almost a year to get used to this tin can system here in L.A.
4: Is that so?
6: Yeah, up there they throw everything into one garbage can. Tin cans, no.
4: Oh, I didn't know that.
6: Yeah, sure. Tabs, my cousin, never could get used to putting the cans out. Backyard was full of them before his wife reminded him to put them out.
4: Yeah.
6: Garbage kind of piled up, too. They wouldn't pick it up with the tin cans in it.
4: Yeah. We'll check these here.
6: Okay. Don't see any paint can.
4: No, none here either.
6: How about those down there?
4: Okay.
6: I'll
4: get this box.
6: Wonder if this is any good.
4: What's that?
6: Prune juice. See a lot of empty bottles.
4: Any paint cans?
6: No. That's so.
4: That's the way it went, block after block, house after house. We covered 5 blocks, checking the containers full of empty tin cans. Found a few paint cans, none of them the right color, or any combinations that would go together to make the right color. It was a tiring job, but we figured it was at least a place to start.
6: Sure, a lot of cans here. There must be a new bride, huh?
4: I don't know. You find anything?
6: No, that's you.
4: How about this?
6: Huh?
4: This one.
6: 1 gallon can. Green.
4: What's that?

0: Police officers, ma'am. This empty paint can belong to you.
1: You can have it if you want. We threw it out.
2: Do you have any children here, ma'am?
1: Yes, a boy.
2: How old is he?
1: 1 year.
0: Would you mind telling us what this paint was used for?
1: We just moved here. Is there any law about throwing out paint cans?
0: Oh, no, ma'am. We're investigating the case. Just like to know what the paint was used for.
1: Did old man Boone send you over?
2: Beg your pardon?
1: Mr. Boone, the man we rented this house from?
2: No, ma'am.
1: I thought maybe it was him. He said we couldn't do any painting inside.
0: We don't know anything about that.
1: You sure? I don't trust him.
0: No, ma'am. You say the paint was used to redecorate?
1: Yes, come in, I'll show you.
2: Oh, thank you.
1: In here. See?
0: Yeah.
1: Carlos, dear, my husband. I told him he should have waited till Sunday.
0: Mm-hmm. Whose idea was it to paint the bath?
1: Carlos. He's going to night school learning English. The teacher told him the best way to learn was to speak it around the house.
0: Yes.
1: It's better for the little one, too. Well, anyway, Carlos gets paid on Saturday night. Then he stops at the little place where the fellas he works with and has a little drink. He gets his paycheck cash there.
0: Mm-hmm.
1: When he came home, he said he was going to paint the bathroom for me. I guess he felt a little good. I was in the kitchen and I yelled to him to paint around the top. Around the top, I said.
0: Yeah.
1: Like I said, he doesn't know English too good yet. We have a green top.
0: I see. Well, thank you.
1: He's going to clean the top next Saturday. We use the shower.
0: Painted that too, didn't he?
2: Well, thank you very much, ma'am. I'm sorry to have disturbed you.
1: Oh, that's all right. I'm worried about next Saturday night.
0: Why is that?
1: There's no telling what he's going to do with that paint remover.
2: p.m. We were no closer to finding out who spread that paint around the attorney's office than when we started. We continued checking the neighborhood, but we found nothing. A few minutes before 5, we got a call to check back in with Inspector Bowling.
3: You do any good out there?
0: Nothing at all.
3: We had a little action, a new one.
2: Yeah, what's that?
3: Came in about an hour ago. Somebody poured kerosene on 3 palm trees and set them on fire. 3 trees, 3 different blocks.
2: Yeah.
3: Kept the fire department busy, tied up the traffic for several hours. I sent additional juvenile cars out there to cover. Happened in the same general area as the paint job.
2: Any leads?
3: No. Anyone who will smear paint over an office might set a palm tree on fire. Same type of gag, malicious mischief.
0: Think there's a connection between the two?
3: Well, it's anybody's guess. Paint routine's a new one, so is the palm trees. They're both one-time only shots. Maybe the two connect somewhere along the line.
2: Maybe. Well, it's got to stop. We can't even find a place to begin.
0: We've tried everything we know. Starting again tomorrow.
3: That isn't going to make that young lawyer feel any better. Yep. Who? Did you take him down to the detention room? He does, huh? All right, I'll see him. Yeah, right now. 16-year-old boy out there says he's got to see me.
2: Would you like to talk to him alone?
3: No, that's all right. You stay. Come in.
4: You're the chief?
3: My name's Bowling, Juvenile Bureau, yeah.
4: Could I talk to you alone?
3: Well, these officers work with me. Can you talk in front of them, son?
4: I guess so.
3: Well, come on over here. You want to sit down, son?
4: I'd rather stand if it's okay.
3: All right, what's on your mind?
4: I want to confess.
3: What do you want to confess, son?
4: I murdered somebody.
5: 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Actual case histories taken from official police files.
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5: On this card, reporter Lee Silver's statement.
7: 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No other long cigarette I've tried is as mild as Fatima.
5: Here's Nurse Shirley Gelman's statement.
8: 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I can enjoy them more.
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6: Best of all, long cigarettes.
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2: ...6 p.m. Monday, April 18th. The boy identified himself as Arnold Waterman. He gave his age as 16. He told us that 2 days before, at 98th Street and 2nd Avenue, he'd shot a man to death and hidden his body in the basement of a house. He was taken to the interrogation room, where a police stenographer took his statement. Inspector Bowling sent Ben and I out to check his story. 9:30 p.m., we drove back to Georgia Street Juvenile and went to the interrogation room.
3: Arnold?
4: Yes, sir?
3: These two men have been out at 98th Street and 2nd Avenue checking your story.
4: Did you find the body?
2: Well, there's no body out there.
4: There should be. I put it in the cellar.
2: There's no house out there. It's a vacant lot. We checked all the houses near there. You sure you killed somebody?
4: Of course I'm sure. I stole a gun. I shot him 3 times in the back.
0: What'd you do with the gun?
4: I threw it in Westlake Park.
0: Where?
4: In the water. I rented a boat and rowed out to the middle. That's where I threw it in.
3: Why did you kill the man?
4: I don't know. I didn't like him.
2: Now look, boy, you didn't kill anybody. There's nothing to back up your story. There's not an ounce of truth in it.
4: How do you know you haven't found the body? Just wait, you'll find, and then you'll see. I killed him, all right.
0: Will you show us where you hid the body?
4: Why should I? I told you can find it.
3: These men have gone over that entire area thoroughly. There's nobody out there, and you know it.
4: You cops are funny. When somebody won't admit a murder, you keep asking questions until they do. I'm telling you I murdered somebody, and you keep trying to talk me out of it.
2: If we can find one shred of proof, we might go along with you. You can't be convicted without proof.
4: How much do you need? You got my confession. I offered to sign it. They wouldn't let me. What more do you need?
2: We need a victim, Arnold.
4: If you knew where to look, you could find it.
0: We've looked every place you told us to. You're lying to us, son. And why?
4: I never liked the old man. I hated his wife. I killed her, too. I wasn't going to tell you that.
2: Where do you go to school?
4: I quit school to sell papers. I had to support my mother.
3: Where's your father?
4: I don't know. My mother wouldn't tell me. That's where I met the old man I killed, selling papers. He was my boss. None of us liked him. Nobody had the nerve to do it but me. The rest of the guys were scared, but not me.
2: What was the old man's name?
4: I can't think of it right now.
3: He was your boss.
4: He never told us his name. We just worked for him.
0: Where'd you sell papers?
4: I don't remember. I had to sell papers. We were going hungry. I couldn't stand to see my mother starve.
2: Didn't your father work?
4: I don't know where he is. I told you that. We tried to get on relief. They wouldn't let us. I made a lot of money selling papers. After a while, we didn't need relief anymore. I made $100 a week.
3: Why are you lying to us, son?
4: If you think I'm lying, why don't you let me go home?
3: We have anything to hold you for. You can go home.
4: Not until I have a trial. I already called a lawyer. He'll be over pretty soon.
3: I've sent for your mother, Arnold. She'll come down and take you home.
4: I didn't want her to know anything about this. I may have to go to the gas chamber. It would make her feel bad. You shouldn't have called her.
2: It's no use.
3: Let's go back to the office. His mother ought to be there by now.
2: All right.
3: Romero, you want to stay with the boy?
10: All right.
4: You better go out and find that body.
3: Come on, Joe.
4: I killed that old man. You can't say I didn't.
3: The boy's a pathological liar.
2: Well, it looks that way. Probably an inferiority complex.
3: This is the way of making himself important.
2: Well, we all know he didn't kill anybody, but I wonder if he's got something else in his mind, huh?
3: How do you do? You're Mrs. Waterman?
11: Yes. Inspector Bowling?
3: Yes, ma'am. This is Sergeant Friday.
2: How do you do, ma'am?
11: How do you do? I have to excuse my appearance. I slept a little late today.
3: We've got your boy down the hall. He's all right. Trying to get us to swallow a few tall stories.
11: Yeah, he's like that. What did he tell you?
2: He tried to give us a story about killing somebody.
11: Well, I'm not surprised. This isn't the first time. I'll never understand that kid.
3: Has your boy ever been in an institution, Mrs. Waterman?
11: No, he's not bad. He just likes to lie all the time. He's an awful liar. Went to his high school principal the other day, told him his father and I beat him. We wouldn't give him any lunch money.
2: Where is your husband?
11: He has a newspaper concession on one of the railroad trains.
2: How often is he home?
11: Oh, once a week, sometimes every 2 weeks. It's the only business he knows.
3: Yes, ma'am.
11: Maybe that's the reason the kid's the way he is. My mom always used to tell me a kid needs his father. So whenever my hubby's home, he always does the right thing. Arnold started telling these lies a long time ago, and ever since, when his father found out, he catches it.
3: What do you mean?
11: Good strapping. That's all a kid like him understands. His father knows how to handle him. Whenever he lies, he takes the strap to him.
2: You think that's the best way to handle him?
11: Don't you?
3: Well, you know what you're doing, Mrs. Waterman. He's your son. But if you wouldn't mind a little advice, do you mind my telling you?
11: No, not at all.
3: Well, that boy needs care, and he needs it bad. The strap's not the answer. He needs attention, good supervision, and a lot of companionship. I'm not conducting a class in child psychology, but care for that boy of yours. Care for him before the state has to.
11: It's just those stories he hits. That's what's wrong with him. Came home the other night with the wildest tale I ever heard.
2: Yes, ma'am.
11: Said he threw green paint all over somebody's office.
2: Ben and I drove out to the Waterman home. We checked through the boy's belongings. His mother showed us his room. In his closet, we found a pair of corduroy trousers, a white T-shirt, and other articles of his clothing spattered with the same shade of green paint that had been found in the office and furnishings of attorney Paul Wilson. We asked Ms. Waterman where her son Arnold was on Sunday night, April 9th, the night that the office had been broken into and smeared with paint. She told us she didn't know, but that he came home that night with paint on his clothing. Ben and I went back to the office where we filed an application for a petition and detention, section 700, sub M, WIC, malicious mischief, one count. 2 days later, in juvenile court, the calendar was called. Arnold Waterman's name was first on the list. The judge, the subject, and all those concerned in the case retired to the judge's private chambers. Ben and I, Arnold Waterman, and his mother. The subject was informed of his constitutional

0: Roberts and Judge Frank J. Smith read the findings of our investigation.
1: Well, it alleges in this petition that on April 9th at approximately 8:30 p.m., you entered the office of Attorney Paul Wilson at 9218 West 103rd Street, where you willfully and without Mr. Wilson's permission did maliciously damage his office to the extent of approximately $1,800 by pouring paint over his rugs, furniture, books, and other articles in his offices. Is this true, Arnold?
2: Yes, sir.
1: Did you know Mr. Wilson?
2: No.
1: Arnold, I'd like to know why you did that.
2: I felt like it.
1: You'll have to give me a better answer than that, youngster.
2: That's the best I can do. That's good enough, isn't it?
1: No, it isn't good enough. We have a courtroom full of boys outside who probably want to be helped, and we're going to try to help them. We can't help you unless you want to be helped.
2: You don't want to help me. You don't believe anything I tell you.
1: Officer Friday.
0: Yes, Your Honor.
1: You and Officer Romero investigated this case from its inception?
0: We did.
1: As a result of your investigation, what's your opinion of this boy's truthfulness?
0: Well, Your Honor, I think I can speak for Officer Romero here as well. In all our talks with the boy and our observations of him, it's our opinion, for what it's worth, that the boy's a pathological liar. Basically, he seems to have the makings of a good youngster. His environment's bad. Seems to have very little, if any, parental guidance. Tells lies, Your Honor. Lots of them.
1: Yeah, that seems to be everyone's opinion.
2: It's not mine. If you'd spend more time trying to find out if I'm lying instead of trying to put me on the spot, you'd earn your money.
1: Your stories have been thoroughly investigated and double-checked by competent police officers. There is absolutely no basis of truth in anything you've said.
2: I'm getting sick and tired of everybody calling me a liar. Do you hear me?
1: Young man, sit down in that chair. We review a great many juvenile cases here in my private chambers, but that does not alter the fact that you are in a court of law. You will lower your voice, speak in a gentlemanly fashion, and tell the truth. Is that understood?
2: Yes, sir.
1: Mrs. Waterman, could you give this court any reason for your son's behavior?
3: It's a mystery to me, Judge. Fred, that's his father. He can't understand it either. He's always lied. His father beats him for it. I guess he'll always lie.
1: That's all you can say in your son's behalf?
3: What else is there to say? He's a liar.
1: Arnold, I'm going to ask you once more. Why did you smear paint all over Attorney Paul Wilson's office?
2: I didn't like him.
1: Why didn't you like him?
2: I didn't like him, that's all. Tall, skinny, funny-looking guy.
1: You mean you destroyed his property because you didn't like his looks?
2: Something like that. He was cheap. I saw him moving in. He had a trailer. He was moving his own stuff in. Why didn't he hire a mover like everybody else? I don't like cheap people.
1: You know anything about this man, Wilson?
2: No.
1: What business was it of yours, whether or not Mr. Wilson decided to move his own furniture? Do you know that he's a young man, not much older than you, just graduated from law school, took a lot of time, took a lot of his money, money that he earned to put himself through school, and you sit there, a mere sketch of a boy passing judgment on a fine young man like Paul isn't. And boy, let me tell you something. I don't know if you're a God-fearing lad or not, but you better fall on your knees and ask forgiveness and hope that somebody hears you, that he hasn't lost patience with you. You better raise up those sights of yours, lad, and pray for forgiveness. I hope those tears mean something, Arnold. Now, do you have anything to say before I pass judgment on this case?
2: Yes, sir, I have. I'd like to tell you about something else I did. There were some palm trees out there. I put kerosene on them and set them on fire.
1: Last Friday, would you know anything about this?
0: Yes, Your Honor. That checks with the reports.
1: Any property damage?
4: No, Your Honor. Kept the fire department pretty busy, that's about all.
2: I didn't kill anybody. I just made that up.
1: Yes, we know, Arnold. Do you have anything else to add, Mrs. Waterman?
3: No. I don't know what else you can do with a kid. I'm glad it's somebody else's problem.
1: According to the findings of the probationary officers and the investigating officers and what I've heard and observed in these chambers, I have no alternative but to remove this boy from his present home and environment and place him in a foster home where he will receive closer supervision and the care that he requires. Does that meet with your approval, Mrs. Waterman?
3: It's fine with me, Judge. Fred and I can hardly make ends meet now, and it's a shame to waste what money we have on this kid. It's all I can do to squeeze out the new clothes I need.
1: Then you approve this plan?
3: I can't wait to tell Fred.
1: Well, when you tell Fred, you can also tell him the taxpayers are not going to assume the burden of the mistakes that you and your husband lavished on this boy.
3: What do you mean, Judge?
1: The expense of placing the boy in this foster home comes to the amount of $35 a month. You and your husband will pay this sum. The law covers that.
3: It's an awful lot of money.
1: The payment will be due on the first day of each month. You will meet this requirement or be held in contempt of court. I'm only sorry that's as far as the law goes. The laws of the state...

0: California do not make the parents responsible for the thoughts of their children unless contributory negligence can be proven. In my eyes, it is contributory negligence on your part. But unfortunately, it cannot be proven. Any faults that this boy may have are yours. You as a parent are responsible.
1: We did the best we could in raising the kid.
0: Madam, you didn't raise him. Hearing dismissed.
2: The story you have just heard was true. Only the names were changed to protect the innocent.
3: On April 18th, the hearing was held in the private chambers of Judge Frank J. Smith, Juvenile Court, City and County of Los Angeles, State of California. You have just heard the results of that hearing.
4: And now, here is our star, Jack Webb.
5: Thank you. The working detective in the process of apprehending criminals devotes his full time and energy to the job. His alertness, intelligence, and a great amount of patience. So with a cigarette. The makers of Fatima cigarettes employ these same qualities in blending the finest Turkish and domestic tobaccos to make Fatima extra mild. Best of all, long cigarettes. Now, if you're a long cigarette smoker like I am, then buy Fatima. You'll find, as I have, that every pack is extra mild. Smoke Fatima.
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3: You have just heard Dragnet, a series of authentic cases from official files. Technical advice for Dragnet comes from the Office of Chief of Police W.A. Parker, Los Angeles Police Department.

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0: You're a detective sergeant. You're assigned a homicide detail. You answer an early morning call. A police officer on patrol duty disappears. Any attempt to contact him by car radio fails. Your job, find him.
2: If you want a long cigarette, smoke the best of all long cigarettes. 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That's why Fatima has more than doubled its smokers coast to coast. 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Best of all, long cigarettes.
0: It's wise to smoke extra mild Fatima.
3: It's wise to smoke extra mild Fatima.
1: Dragnet, the documented drama of an actual crime. For the next 30 minutes, in cooperation with the Los Angeles Police Department, you will travel step by step on the side of the law through an actual case from official police files. From beginning to end, from crime to punishment, Dragnet is the story of your police force in action.
4: Monday, June 4th. It was sultry in Los Angeles. We were working the early morning watch out of homicide. My partner's Ben Romero. The boss is Chief of Detectives Thad Brown. My name's Friday. It was 6:45 a.m. when we got to the Imperial Highway. San Pedro cutoff.
5: All right. Friday and Romero?
4: Yeah, that's right.
5: Pete Sutton, Sheriff's Department.
4: How are you?
5: Hello.
6: We got here as soon as we could.
5: Inspector Bowers fill you in?
4: Yeah, Ed Baxter and Central Homicide told us to check with Bowers at the Sheriff's Office. Bowers directed us to come out here and lend you a hand.
6: This thing happens close to the county line. They figure both departments ought to go to work on it.
5: Sure, glad to have you. Looks like a tough one.
6: Is this the highway patrol car the missing officer was assigned to?
5: Yeah, this is just the way we found it. Mm-hmm. We turned off the ignition. Motor was running, lights were on. It's been idling quite a while. The temperature was up pretty high.
4: When did you find it this way?
5: 45 minutes ago. Missing patrolman's name is Eugene Brewer. State Highway Patrol called the Sheriff's Department a little before 6 a.m. Told us the missing officer wasn't acknowledging his radio call. I talked to Mark Benson.
6: Mm-hmm. Is the radio all right?
5: We checked it. In fact, it was operating normal when we found the car. Mike was out of the bracket, laying on the seat there.
4: Yeah. Any ideas?
5: No signs of struggle. No blood stain.
6: It's asphalt here.
5: No footprints anywhere. Nothing on the shoulder of the road.
6: You said the car was running?
5: That's right.
6: That eliminates any engine trouble.
5: Yeah. No, there's more to it than that. Gotta be.
4: Nobody has any idea why or when he left his car.
5: You've got it all. You know as much as we do.
4: What was the check on Brewer?
5: Mark Benson says he's one of their top men. Been with Highway Patrol for 8 years. Good record all the way.
6: Have you talked to anybody around here?
5: Pretty remote spot out here. A lot of truck gardens, that's about all. My partner, Dave Terry, turned up one man. Maybe he's got something. Let's send him over by our car.
7: Hey, Dave, would you send him over here, please?
6: Who is the fella?
5: One of the farmers. Works at a truck garden out here. Name's Henry Taniguchi.
7: Lieutenant Sutton?
5: Yes, sir. Mr. Taniguchi, this is Sergeant Friday in Romero.
7: Oh, yes, sir.
4: Oh, yes, sir.
5: I know you filled my partner in, but would you mind going over it again for us?
7: All right. I can tell you very little. You know, we start work early in the garden.
5: Yes, sir.
7: Conrad, a fellow I work with, Conrad Ishikawa, we started in the string beans about 5 o'clock this morning. Bean patch near Imperial Highway.
5: Yeah.
7: We noticed a headlight stop off the side of the road. This happened all the time along the highway, but this stayed very long.
4: Mm-hmm. About what time did you notice this, Mr. Taniguchi?
7: Must have been 10 minutes past 5. I remember asked Charlie Fujikuni, our cultivator man, what time was.
4: I see. Did you see or hear anything out of the ordinary?
7: Oh, no, sir. We wait a while, and headlight do not move. Conrad and I decided maybe somebody was in trouble. this highway quite deserted early morning hour.
5: What'd you do then?
7: We walked up to see what was wrong. When we get close, we could see what state highway car, so we know everything all right.
4: Mm-hmm. Did you see the officer in the car?
7: Oh, no. Door was open on the other side. We thought maybe officer investigate something down in the brush.
5: Did you see him down there?
7: Oh, no. We just think he was check up something, so we go back to work.
4: You saw nothing out of the ordinary, nothing unusual?
7: No, we don't. We hear the radio play. We know everything okay.
5: That checks out. The radio was functioning when we got here.
4: Mm-hmm. You didn't notice any other cars around anywhere, did you?
7: Well, no, sir.
5: Thank you very much, Mr. Taniguchi. Here's my card. Appreciate it. If you think of anything else, please let us know.
7: Oh, yes, sir, I will. What happened to the officer in this car?
5: We don't know.
7: Oh, he's all right. Probably look for somebody.
4: Well, that makes us even. We're looking for him. Monday, June 4th, 8 a.m. According to our instructions, we headed back to the Hall of Justice to check in with Inspector Gordon Bowers and Captain Garner Brown of the Sheriff's Department. They were coordinating the search for the missing highway patrolman, Eugene Brewer. Inspector Ed Backstrand, Central Homicide, was helping out. To the peace officer, cooperation with all branches of the various law enforcement agencies is essential. Each man on the force knows the value of a coordinated effort. He knows that without the aid of the many divisions of law enforcing bodies in his city and county, the task of maintaining law and order would be a total failure. The local officer depends on the men in the federal, state, and county departments as they depend on him. Without this coordination, no one department could survive. 8:25 a.m., we met with Inspector Bowers and Ed Baxter in the sheriff's office.
8: Nothing, huh? Nobody saw him.
6: If somebody did, we haven't found him, Inspector Bowers.
8: We both figured the only thing to do was to ask for cooperation of the newspapers. We got it.
4: Pretty good layout, huh?
9: There's stories in every morning edition in town. They're running a picture and full description of the missing patrolman.
4: Well, we talked to everybody we could find in the general area out there. We worked 2 hours at it. The spot where the patrol car was found is pretty remote. A couple of gas stations, some vegetable gardens.
6: We told you about the Taniguchi fella. Checked all his friends that worked with him. They couldn't add anything.
8: Maybe the newspaper will turn up something. I sent a special detail out there to fan out and search the entire area, 5 square miles.
4: Yeah, it'll take time. There's nothing else we can do.
9: No, there's nothing more we can do. There's nothing anybody can do until we can show them the patrol cars ought to carry 2 men.
6: Nobody seems to be able to do anything about it.
9: Well, maybe they will now. Sending one officer out in a patrol car is like trying to run a trolley line with 1 man. How many cases can you remember in our department? Ed Dedman pulled a car over in Dogtown at 3 o'clock one morning.
6: I remember.
9: Driver turned out to be a guy with a record. Dedman couldn't know that. While he was making out the traffic ticket, the guy shot him down in the street. Dedman died before he could get help.
4: Yeah, we do a lot of griping in the detective division, but those men in the patrol cars and the motorcycle boys, they get the dirty end of the deal for sure.
9: You bet they do. When a detective is sent out on a job, he knows who he's after, what he looks like, what he can expect when he finds him. The boys in the patrol cars answer a call, a 390, a 415, a 507. Sure, we know what they're supposed to be, but how often do they turn out that way? Prowler, a peeping Tom? But how many times do they have a gun in their pocket? How many cops do they kill every year?
4: We've all been through it. We know what it is.
9: Yeah, but how often do we think about it when we're griping on stakeouts? Let me tell you something. This goes for me as well as you. Let's not forget who the real cream of the force is, the backbone of any police department. Men on wheels.
6: No question there, Skipper.
9: Sorry, I didn't mean to make a speech, but when something like this happens, it gets to me. They're riding on short odds as it is. There ought to be 2 men in every patrol car.
4: Well, we should have been somebody else with Brewer. The guy on the job just doesn't disappear without a trace.
8: It's just what he's done. We've checked everywhere, everything. Excuse me. Bowers.
10: Who?
8: Yeah, send him right in. This might help. Truck driver by the name of Matt Wolf says he's got something for us. Come in. Mr. Wolf?
11: Yes, sir.
8: Come in. Mr. Wolf, Inspector Backstrand, Sergeant Friday, and Romero.
12: Hi.
9: How do you do?
12: Hi. I saw the story in this morning's Times. I don't know if what I got's worth anything, but I figured I'd better pass along to you guys.
8: Something on the missing highway patrolman?
12: Well, I don't know. The reason I'm here... Maybe it's just a coincidence, but I gave a fellow a hand early this morning out on the Imperial Highway, not far from where the paper here says the empty patrol car was found.
4: About what time was that, Mr. Wolf?
12: All around 4:30 this morning.
9: You want to tell us about it?
12: Yeah. I'm an independent trucker. I haul topsoil for different nurseries. Stuff out there in Imperial's good, rich stuff. We dig it right out of the side of the hill.
9: Yes, sir.
12: Well, I just loaded up, and as I'm on my way back to town, this fellow flags me down. Said he'd had a flat, pulled out on the shoulder of the road to fix it. Said he didn't know it was sand. After he'd fixed the flat, he found out he stuck. He couldn't get his car.
4: You gave him a hand, huh?
12: No, not with the flat. He already had that fixed, but I towed him out.
4: I see.
12: That's how I became suspicious of this fellow.
6: How do you mean?
12: Well, I offered to get out and hook up the tow chain. He said, no, just stay in a cab. I figured if he could do it alone, it was all right with me. Well, I pulled him out. Here's the funny part.
9: Yes, sir?
12: The chain got a kink in it from the weight of the pull. It's no mean job to handle that alone, but he says, no, he'll do it himself. Seemed to me like he didn't want me to get a good look at him or his car. I could be wrong, but, well, that's the way it struck me.
10: Did you notice anything?
12: Yes, I did. For one thing, I got a look at him when I threw on my backup lights and his car. That's a real funny one.
9: What do you mean?
12: Well, this is a fairly new car. I'd say no older than last year's model, Plymouth. Well, at the risk of sounding completely nuts, I'm going to tell you that car looked like it had just been painted.
6: There's nothing wrong in that, is there?
12: Well, there is if you're off on the side of the road that time of the morning throwing cheap black paint all over a fairly new car. If he's using a spray gun, I could understand part of it.
9: What's that?
12: It's his license plate. The front one. It was all painted over. You couldn't read any of the numbers.
4: Mm-hmm. What led you to believe he just finished painting his car?
12: Oh, his hands and arms and his all of his clothes.
4: Oh, I see.
12: It's that kind of paint you put on the rag, you know?
4: Oh, yeah.
12: Well, I don't know. Was it worth bothering you guys about?
10: You bet it was, Mr. Wolf. I can't tell you just what it means now. Maybe it doesn't mean anything, but certainly it's out of the ordinary and worth reporting to the police.
12: Well, I hope so. I'd like to see you boys find that missing officer. Something's pretty rotten in Denmark about that one, huh?
10: Maybe we found a hole.
4: Maybe.
10: Friday, I'd like to have you and Romero help out in the next step.
4: What's that?
10: Throw up a roadblock.
4: A.M. Before we left the sheriff's office, the truck driver, Nat Wolf, gave Inspector Bowers a description of the man in the Plymouth sedan. Together with Lieutenant Pete Sutton and Dave Terry, we drove to the Imperial Highway. Nat Wolf showed us the spot beside the road where he towed the man. The area was checked and sample scrapings of the black paint were taken. There was no chance of taking a tire impression because of the loose sand in the area. All physical evidence was taken back to the crime lab for analysis. Nat Wolf returned to the office to check through mug books for possible identification of the man he helped out. Meantime, a special detail of men continued to search the area where the missing patrolman had disappeared. 3 a.m. According to instructions, a roadblock was established at the spot where the abandoned patrol car had been found. Imperial Highway, San Pedro cutoff.
9: Police business?
11: Yes, sir.
9: Wonder if you could help us out?
11: Certainly.
9: You travel this highway every night, ma'am?
11: Yes, I do. I'm in the vegetable business.
9: Did you come this way last night about this time?
11: I run pretty much on schedule. Yes, I did.
9: Did you notice anything unusual along the highway?
11: I bet I know what this is about. That missing highway patrolman.
9: Yes, ma'am. We're stopping everybody to see if they can give us any information that might help us out.
11: Well, I wish I could, but I didn't see a thing. That poor fellow. Do you think you'll find him?
9: We're trying awful hard.
11: Sorry, I can't help you. Can I go now?
9: Yes, ma'am. Thank you.
4: How'd you do?
9: Nothing.
13: What time you got, Joe?
4: Almost 4.
13: Got a little more hot coffee in that jug. You want some?
4: It's fine with me, ain't it?
13: Mm-hmm. Here we are. Cuts in the lid here. In, Joe?
4: Thanks, Lord.
13: Watch your fingers. It's hot.
4: Yeah.
13: It's good.
4: I'll take this one. I want to put my coffee on the fender here. Don't knock it off.
13: I don't like it.
4: Thank you.
14: Hey, wait a minute. Wait a minute, fella.
4: Can you see my light?
15: I haven't even got a cigarette.
4: I mean my flashlight.
15: I got a cigarette lighter, if that'll do you any good.
4: You've been drinking, haven't you?
15: Yes, I have. I never get drunk, but I've had a little drink.
4: Well, I'm sorry, but I'm going to have to ask you to pull over to the side of the road.
15: Okay. What happened to my car? It was broke.
4: You better let me do it, huh? You want to slide over a little bit there?
15: I'll never pick up hitchhikers.
4: No, I'm just going to move your car off the side of the highway now.
6: Any trouble, Joe?
4: No. 502. We'll have to hold him a while.
15: We'll tell your friend to get in, too. It's a sedan.
4: We're not going far.
15: Where are we going?
4: Right here.
15: Is this the road to Pismo Beach?
4: No, sir, not this one.
15: Well, that dirty little Ernie, he lied again. He hates clams.
4: What's that?
15: I've been trying for 5 months to get to Pismo Beach for a bowl of clam chowder. I haven't made it yet.
4: All right, you just sit here a while and sober up, will you? I'm going to hold on to your keys. I'll give them back to you. You haven't got a bottle in your car, have you?
15: No, I never drink and drive. Alcohol and gasoline do not mix.
4: Yeah. You drive this road every night?
15: Every night. And he keeps telling me to take me to Pismo Beach. I love clams.
4: You just sit here and sober up.
5: Happy drunk?
4: Yeah, he's too drunk to drive.
6: Yeah, getting along towards daylight.
4: Where'd I put my cloth?
5: Oh, I put it over here, Joe. Afraid we knocked it off.
4: Oh, thanks.
5: This one's mine.
6: Okay. Seem to come in bunches. You get two or three, and then you wait for an hour.
4: Yeah, they don't use this highway much since they put through that alternate, you know.
5: Police business. Yes, sir? You travel this highway every night about this time?
16: Once in a while. I haven't been over this way in a week.
5: You didn't drive this way last night?
16: No, sir, I didn't. Anything the matter?
5: Routine check. Thank you very much. You can go on. Nothing.
4: Yeah. Well, it looks like a hopeless job, doesn't it?
6: Business is picking up. Here comes another one.
4: Looks like one of your sheriff's cars, Pete.
5: Yeah. Reynolds, homicide.
17: Pete Sutton?
5: Yeah, Reynolds.
17: You can pack up. They found him.
5: Is he all right?
17: Two bullet holes in the back of his head.

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0: It's the case of Northwest Airlines stewardess Jean Madsen. You'll see her picture in leading magazines this week. Now her actual signed statement.
2: 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It's wise to smoke extra mild Fatima.
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0: It's wise to smoke extra mild Fatima.
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1: Best of all, long cigarettes.
3: A.M. Tuesday. The body of Highway Patrolman Eugene Brewer was found half buried in a shallow grave approximately 4.5 miles from the point where his car had been found standing on the highway. The scene was roped off, photographed, measurements were taken, and the area carefully gone over for any physical evidence. A few scattered residents were again checked and asked if they'd heard gunshots. Since the nearest dwelling to the place where the body was found was 2 miles, there was a possibility that they could have not heard the shots. No one could give us any further information. The coroner's autopsy showed that Patrolman Brewer had been shot 3 times in the chest, 1 bullet directly entering his heart. He'd also been shot 2 times through the base of the skull. 1 p.m. Wednesday.
4: I get it.
3: Homicide, Friday.
4: Pete Sutton, Joe.
3: Yeah?
4: Just had a call from our Hollywood substation. Woman reported her car stolen on Sunday night. Thought the guy was going to bring it back. That's why she didn't report it sooner.
3: What about it, Pete?
4: It's a Plymouth sedan, last year's model. Same type the truck driver told us about.
3: Sounds good.
4: We already have a broadcast out on it. We're putting out an APB now. You want to check and see if they got it on tonight's hot sheet?
3: Right. Anything on the guy who stole the car?
4: Boyfriend of the woman who owned it. He left her in a restaurant and got away with her car. You remember the description of the guy the truck driver helped out Monday morning?
3: Mm-hmm.
4: The guy that stole this woman's car? It's the same.
3: Yeah.
4: Still doesn't prove he had anything to do with it.
3: Doesn't prove he didn't. Together with Pete Sutton and Dave Terry from the sheriff's office, we drove out and interviewed the woman whose car had been stolen. She told us that the man who had taken her car had also been seen in the company of one of her girlfriends, Miss Helen Farrell, who worked as a cashier at a Hollywood theater. The Farrell girl identified the man as Mike Lupino, and she gave us a snapshot of him. She also gave us his last known address. We had no actual tie-in between the theft of the woman's car and the murder of patrolman Eugene Brewer, but the circumstantial evidence made it at least worth checking out. The only car known to have been in the vicinity the morning of the murder was the car the truck driver, Nat Wolf, had reported. The same make and model car had been stolen the night before the killing. The general descriptions of the man from 2 different people tallied closely. We figured before we'd pass this lead by, we'd check it out all the way. 4 p.m. Wednesday, we met with Inspector Bowers at the sheriff's office.
5: We checked this Lupino's apartment, found a shirt and a pair of pants, black paint on both of them.
6: I sent for that truck driver, Nat Wolf, to identify this picture here. You find anything else in the apartment?
3: Well, this address book, there's no local places in it. They're all Las Vegas, Nevada addresses.
6: That's it, huh?
3: Yeah. What'd you get from the record bureau on the guy?
6: The eye bureau pulled the package on him. That is mama sheet.
3: Thank you. Yeah. Mike Lupino. Spent some time at San Quentin. Armed robbery, grand theft auto, assault. Pretty good record.
6: I'm still not positive he had anything to do with the Brewer killing, but he's had the training for it. Yeah? Send him right in. Nat Wolf.
3: Mm-hmm.
6: Come in, Mr. Wolf.
7: Thanks. A dirty shame about that boy. Read about it in the paper.
6: Yeah. Got a photograph we'd like you to look at, Mr. Wolf.
7: You bet. Yeah, that's the man.
6: You're sure?
7: Sure. No mistake. Hey, why do you suppose he was painting that car at 4 o'clock in the morning?
6: Maybe that's what that patrol...

0: bloodstains on the seat and on the floor of the car. Pinker flew back to Los Angeles, where the evidence was analyzed. The bullets found in the car were fired from the same gun as the bullets found in the body of the dead patrolman. Fingerprints lifted from the stolen car matched those of Mike Lapino. Saturday afternoon, we checked in with Chief Harry Miller, Las Vegas Police Department.
1: This is all you've got on him, huh, Chief?
2: That's most of it, yeah. Since we staked out that black sedan, I've had the town covered for Lapino.
0: No one saw him abandon that car, huh?
2: No one we know of, no. Had good cooperation from the newspapers. The story's been on page one since the thing broke.
1: Anything come of those names we got from Lapino's address book, the ones we phoned for you?
2: Let's see. I got the list right here. Yeah, here we are. These are the ones my men have checked out already. George Connolly, nothing there. Harry Carlson, he and his wife have been checked out, nothing there. William Spencer, nothing in his place. We've got them all staked out.
1: At least two to go, huh?
2: That's right. We're checking the last two now.
0: Nothing from the railroad stations, the airlines?
2: They've been covered ever since we got your phone call.
0: Yeah.
2: Yeah, I could be wrong, but I think your man's still here in town.
1: Any reports on him?
2: A couple of wild ones, nothing definite. Checked him out. Had one this morning from a dealer at one of the clubs downtown. About 10:30 this morning, he saw Lupino playing the two-bit slot machine. We showed him his mugshot. He swears it's the guy.
0: Yeah. All we can do now is sweat it out, huh?
2: My men have covered everything. I don't know what else we can do.
0: Yeah.
2: Excuse me.
0: Sure.
2: Chief Miller. Yeah? You sure it's him? No, don't try to handle it alone. Keep the place covered the best you can. We'll be right out. They found him.
0: Two Las Vegas detectives named Billings and Vance answered a phone tip from a groceryman in the east end of town. He said a man had been buying groceries from him for the past 2 days and lived in the apartment house above the store. The two detectives showed the groceryman Lapino's mugshot. He gave a positive identification. They then checked with the apartment house manager. After looking at the mugshot, he identified Lapino as the tenant in apartment 10B. Detectives Billings and Vance staked out the place until our arrival with enough men to cover the area.
2: Vance?
3: Yeah, Chief.
2: What's the story?
3: He's in there. Hasn't been out all day. Apartment 10B.
0: We'll take the front, Chief.
3: Manager thinks Lapino has a gun. Maid was cleaning the apartment, found some loose slugs in the dresser drawer.
2: You still want it, Freddy?
0: Oh, sorry, headache.
1: Joe and I are going, Chief.
2: Right. Vance gets the men up on the roof to cover.
3: We've already fanned them out around the building.
2: I don't know what they tell you in L.A. on one of these things, but here we tell them to be careful.
1: Right, Chief.
0: Joe, let's go. On the second floor.
1: Let's take the stairs here.
0: Mm-hmm. It's a long way up, isn't it?
1: Yeah. This way.
0: Here we are. You cover, huh?
1: Yeah.
4: Right through the door.
0: And he's got two left.
1: Unless he's got another gun.
0: Then let's take him. One good kick ought to get the lock.
1: Right.
0: Just a minute. Let's go, Pete.
4: I got it!
0: Watch that gun, will you?
4: Drop it!
0: Look, you know. Let it alone, Lapino.
4: I got it.
0: All right, come on, get up. You all right, Pete?
1: Okay. I get the cut. What's a big idea?
0: You tell us. You killed that patrolman.
1: He got tough.
0: You didn't have to kill him.
1: Spotted the stolen car. What else could I do?
0: Come on, you.
1: He had as much chance as I did.
0: That figures.
1: Yeah.
0: Two bullet holes in the back of his head.
5: The story you have just heard was true. Only the names and locations were changed to protect the innocent.
6: On October 2nd, trial was held in Superior Court, Department 91, City and County of Los Angeles, State of California. In a moment, the results of that trial.
7: And now, here is our star, Jack Webb.
0: Thank you. The working detective knows that every member of his local police department is a qualified man. He knows that his fellow peace officers have been carefully selected to perform their specific duties by trial, by examination, and by results.

0: So, with a cigarette, the makers of Fatima carefully select and blend only the finest Turkish and domestic tobaccos to make Fatima extra mild. Best of all, long cigarettes. If you're a long cigarette smoker like I am, smoke Fatima. Every pack is extra mild. Fatima.
1: Michael Everett Lupino was tried and convicted of murder in the first degree. The jury failed to recommend the death penalty. Lupino is now serving his life term in the state penitentiary.
2: Ladies and gentlemen, the Los Angeles Police Department requests the cooperation of all Dragnet listeners in the following police matter. The Los Angeles Police Department would like every and any information regarding a gun fitting the following description. 38 caliber special Smith & Wesson revolver, gold seal model. The gun has a blue steel 4-inch barrel. The serial number is 210088. 210088. If you have any information as to the past or present whereabouts of this gun, contact W.H. Parker, Chief of Police, Los Angeles, California. This is a very important matter. All information furnished will be held in strictest confidence. Thank you.
1: You have just heard Dragnet, a series of authentic cases from official files. Technical advice comes from the Office of Chief of Police W.H. Parker, Los Angeles Police Department.
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0: story you are about to hear is true. 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
0: You're a detective sergeant. You're assigned a forgery detail. 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You know his M.O., you don't know his identity. Your job, get him.
2: 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Best of all, long cigarettes.
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3: It's wise to smoke extra mild Fatima.
1: Dragnet, the documented drama of an actual crime. For the next 30 minutes, in cooperation with the Los Angeles Police Department, you will travel step by step on the side of the law through an actual case from official police files. From beginning to end, from crime to punishment, Dragnet is the story of your police force in action.
4: It was Monday, February 4th. It was cold in Los Angeles. We were working a day watch out of forgery detail. My partner's Ben Romero. The boss is Captain Elliott. My name's Friday. I was on the way home from the office, and it was 8:25 p.m. when I got to Collis Avenue. Number 4656.
5: Joseph, that you?
4: Yeah, Ma.
5: We're in the living room. We have company.
4: Oh, that's all?
6: Hello, Joe.
4: Well,
5: you remember Mary Fowler, don't you, Joseph?
4: I sure do. How are you, Miss Fowler?
6: Just fine, Joe, thank you. Doing some shopping out this way and thought I'd stop by and have a cup of tea with your mother.
4: Well, it's good to see you. How are things in the old neighborhood, huh?
6: Oh, pretty much the same. Oh, Miss Daly, remember her?
4: Mm-hmm.
6: Finally died.
4: Oh,
6: I suppose it was for the best, though. I was just telling your mother, Jim and Louise Watson finally moved. Jim got a new job out by Altadena.
4: Oh, is that so?
6: Yeah. My, you're certainly looking fine, Joe. Don't you wear your police uniform anymore?
5: Oh, my, no, Mary. Joseph's in the detective bureau now. Hasn't worn his uniform for years.
6: Oh, that's right. I remember now. That note you sent with your Christmas card here before last. What do you do now, Joe?
4: Forgery detail. My partner and I handle bum check cases.
6: My, that certainly must be interesting.
5: Have you had dinner, Joseph?
4: Yes, ma'am. I stopped at a place out in Santa Monica and had some.
5: Yes, well, Mary brought me some nice coffee cakes. Pineapple filling. Wouldn't you like one with a cup of coffee, Joseph?
4: No, I don't know, Ma.
5: Then you sit down in your chair there and rest yourself. You always look so tired. I have no idea how hard they work, those young sanitarians.
6: You remember Genevieve, don't you, Joe? My oldest girl.
4: Oh, yeah, sure. How is she?
6: Oh, just fine. Lots of boyfriends, as usual. Going out all the time.
4: Oh, that's good.
6: She asked to be remembered to you. I think you and Jen were stuck on each other at one time, weren't you, Joe?
4: Oh, we went to a couple of dances in high school. Well, I think she started going steady with another fella, didn't she?
6: Young girl. Never know when they're well off.
5: Here's your coffee, Joseph. Set it here on the end table.
4: Thanks. I don't think I can use it, Mom.
5: Delicious coffee cake. You smell how fresh it is.
4: Yeah, it's nice.
6: Oh, my. 8:45. I should have left half an hour ago.
5: Oh, you have to go, Mary? Since our visits are always so short.
6: Well, I got a lot of ironing to do, and I have to make Carl's lunch. He's always so fussy about his lunch.
5: Yes, well, I'll get your coat.
6: Well, it's nice seeing you again, Joe. Do you want to be remembered to Genevieve?
4: Yeah. Tell her hello, will you, Miss Fowler?
6: If you're over our way, be sure and drop in and see us, won't you? Genevieve's home, office by 6. She often says she'd like to see you again.
5: Oh,
6: thanks. Good night, Joe. You be sure to come and see us now. Jen will be looking forward to it.
4: Okay, Miss Fowler. Good night.
5: Yeah, and I'll show you the door, maybe. Mm-hmm. You're in the neighbor's room.
6: All right, dear.
5: I'll
6: let you take care of
5: yourself
6: now.
5: Good night.
6: Good night, Mary.
5: Nice person, Mary. Having a hard time trying to find a husband for Genevieve, but...
4: Yeah. Hey, Ma, I'm not very hungry. I can't eat now.
5: No? in such a shame to waste. That lovely coffee cake. The new store machine case,
4: Yeah, same one.
5: Seems to me it's taken an awfully long time.
4: Well, we've been on it 2 months, yeah.
5: I never understand it. When people write bad checks, always get caught.
4: Well, it's easy living while it lasts.
5: Now, you know what the man's handwriting is like. Don't you know who the man is?
4: Well, we think so, Ma. We're not sure. There's hundreds of check men who work almost alike. Some of them even look alike. There's always a big enough field to pick from. Our problem's picking the right one.
5: Now, I don't know much about it, but the whole thing seems kind of silly to me.
4: Well, how's that?
5: What's this man supposed to be doing? They're running small neighborhood stores, cashing $15, $20 checks. If he got himself a job, he'd probably earn that much in one day doing good, honest work.
4: Mm-hmm. Say, Ben didn't call before I got home, did he?
5: Mm-hmm. Wasn't he with you?
4: Oh, he was going to interview one of the bum check victims on his way home, a grocery store owner down in Highland Park. Mm-hmm. Might be him now.
5: Well, now, don't hang on that phone, Joseph. It's coffee gets cold.
4: Yeah. Friday talking.
7: This is Ben, Joe. Got a partial identification from that grocer. Nothing great.
4: Which mugshot did he like?
7: Stanley Buback. Grocer thinks it might have been the guy who pushed the check. He can't be sure.
4: 33 bum checks passed. Same M.O. Not one positive identification. Something's phony, isn't it?
7: It's got me stuffed. We know the endorsements on every one of those checks was written by the same guy. He was practically the same story on every one of his victims.
4: Yeah.
7: Those 33 people are either blind or they're kidding us.
4: Well, there's only one other answer.
7: Huh?
4: We're looking for the wrong man. For 2 months and 2 days in different shopping districts throughout the city, a man described as well-dressed and middle-aged had been passing worthless checks on independent neighborhood businessmen. Most of the victims were proprietors of small shops, meat markets, liquor stores, grocery stores. In none of the cases was the check written for more than $25. With the help of the stats office and our record bureau, we've gone through the list of experienced checkmen until we found one man whose description and M.O. matched perfectly with that of the suspect. The man's name was Stanley Buback.
8: We can't locate him, Captain. Another thing, we can't get a positive identification from any of the victims.
9: And find a suspect they can't identify. You've been tracking the guy for 2 months. What's the big mystery?
4: Well, we tabbed the man as Stanley Buback, and his record and his M.O., his description, they all tie in perfectly. Now we're not sure it's him.
9: What do you mean?
4: Well, if it is Buback, it's almost a sure thing that one of the victims could have made him on one of his mug shots. None of them can make up their minds.
9: Look, maybe one of you two would like to be captain of forgery for a day, sit in this office and listen to complaints come in over that phone about this guy, the front office, neighborhood businessmen's clubs, retail merchants. They tell me they're troublesome in passing them on to you. Whoever this paper hanger is, we want him, and we want him fast.
8: Lousy little $20 checks. We'd probably have a lot better target if he drives something bigger.
9: And don't think he and 100 other check men like him don't know that. You won't find them stealing company paychecks and flooding the town with paper. They take it from the little guy and they take it in small amounts, but add up those small amounts at the end of the year and they'll scare you.
4: Well, that's the rotten part about it. None of those victims can afford a bad check.
9: And Grocer Donnelly stands on his feet all day and at a profit of $10, $15. He gets tagged with one bad check and he's working for nothing.
8: We've got bulletins out on the suspect to all the small businessmen in town. They've all been alerted.
9: Excuse me. Captain Ellen. Yeah, okay, Don, right away. Don Myers. He went over the handwriting those last three checks. Wants to see you.
4: Okay.
9: How about that special bulletin you got out to the prisons on Stanley Buback? Any replies?
8: Nothing yet, Skipper.
9: All right, stay on it.
4: Right. Let's go.
8: A sour deal. I'd give a right arm for a line on this guy.
4: Yeah. Well, it'd move a lot faster if somebody'd help us follow those checks closer. The way it's running now, we hear about the paper 2 weeks after it's been cashed.
8: The Buback thing isn't helping much. No use trying another line till we get it settled.
10: Yeah. Hi, Don.
11: Oh, hi. Just finished up on those last three checks that came in. You want to give them a look?
8: How do they shape up?
11: Well, you can see for yourself. Right here.
4: Yeah?
11: Here are the three I just went over.
4: Mm-hmm.
11: And here are half a dozen bad ones for cash last month. Now, the endorsements on this half dozen match perfectly.
8: And those other three?
11: Well, I'd say they were endorsed by the same person. Now, look here.
4: Huh?
11: You can notice the capital letters. Now, you still handle them the same way. Disconnected from the other letters in the first name. See?
4: Yeah. Yeah.
11: But he connects the capitals in the last name. See?
4: Mm-hmm.
11: Not very bright.
4: Yeah.
11: Not much doubt in my mind. All the other handwriting factors tie in. The form, skill, shading. They all match up. The movement, the terminals, they're all the same for my money. Here, the way he writes the lowercase letters. Yeah, that cinches it for me.
8: How's that done?
11: Well, here. The inclination of the terminal stroke on the S. See it? Degree of slant above the horizontal is just about 55 degrees in all cases.
4: Mm-hmm.
11: Now, the finger movement and his capitals have plenty of freedom. They're not shaded much.
4: Yeah.
11: Nothing like this in his lowercase letters, though, you see? Here.
4: Yeah, I think I know what you mean.
11: Not much freedom here. Lots of shading. And the pressure on the lifts. Here. They match up.
4: Mm-hmm.
11: Same on the downstroke. Now, I'd say the skill is medium in all cases. Embellishments, both class two.
8: No changes at all in the style?
11: Oh, he made the signatures look a little different. All eight factors match up, though. It's the same person.
8: All we have to do is find him.
11: Hey, how about this fellow Stanley Bubeck? I thought you had him tapped.
4: No, we're not too sure about him, but it's the only line we got to work on, so it'll have to do for now.
11: Mm-hmm.
10: Romero, the man in the office to see you and Joe. Name's Loomis.
8: Right, Fred. Be there in a minute.
10: Okay.
4: Well, thanks, Don. We'll check you later, huh?
11: Mm, sure, okay. See you.
4: Let's go, Ben. Do you, Mr. Loomis?
12: Yes, sir. Sergeant Romero?
4: No, this is Sergeant Romero here. My name's Friday.
12: Oh, how are you? Do?
4: What can we do for you?
12: It's about these checks, Sergeant. And these are right here.
4: Yeah?
12: You see, I run a delicatessen out on Sunset, and a few days ago, a new customer came in for a few things and paid for them with these checks. He came in twice.
4: Yeah, go ahead.
12: Well, I got the checks back today. They're no good. I tried to look up the man at the address he gave, but there's no such address.
4: Mm-hmm.
12: You can see, one's for $15, the other one's for $20.
4: Yeah.
12: Reason I asked for you men is because I know the man who runs the drugstore across the street, George Holmquist. He had some bad checks about a month ago. He said you took care of him.
4: Oh, yeah, yeah, I remember. Do you recall the man who passed these checks, Mr. Holmes?
12: Yes, I think I do. He told me he was new in the neighborhood and he was looking for a place to trade. Well, I guess we're all anxious for new business. I took the checks.
4: You got those mug shots here, Ben?
8: Yeah. Here they are.
4: Thank you. How about these men, Mr. Loomis? Any of them look anything like the person who passed the checks on you?
12: No. Let's see. Now, this one, yes, it does look like the man in a way. I don't know if I could be absolutely sure.
8: Stanley Bubeck, same M.O.
12: Beg your pardon?
4: Well, it looks like you're stuck with a couple of bad ones, Mr. Loomis. Probably the same man who passed checks on your druggist friend. We're doing everything we can to run this man down.
12: Look, what about the checks? Isn't there anything I can do about them?
4: No, sir, I'm sorry. Not right now. We would like to have you make out a crime report, if you will. And would you leave these checks with us?
12: Yeah.
13: Friday, Romero.
4: Here it is, Mr. Norman.
14: This just came in for you. Reply from Salt Lake City, Utah, on that bulletin you sent out on to Stanley Bubeck.
4: Yeah.
14: He's been in jail for 5 months.
4: We sent a request to Salt Lake asking him to question Stanley Bubeck if he knew of any forger who matched his description or used his M.O. Bubeck could tell us nothing. Wednesday, February 6th, we threw away the results of 2 months of investigation. We went back and started from the beginning. Despite all precautions and warnings, the checks kept coming in at the rate of half a dozen a week. The same M.O. was used, the same handwriting showed up in the signatures on the checks. Again, with the help of the staff and the statistician's office and the record bureau, we waded through hundreds of names of known checkmen and compiled a new list of 38 possible suspects. Each one fitted the general description of the forger. Each one, at some time in his forgery career, had used the same general method of operation. Well, after days of legwork, we finally boiled down the list of possibles to three names: George Roberts, James Young, and Harry L. Johansson. We got out a flyer to all the small businessmen in the areas where the forger operated. Another week passed. The worthless checks kept showing up at the rate of two and three a day. On February 21st, Ben and I answered a call from a druggist in the Echo Park district.
15: He bought some toothpaste and a carton of cigarettes, Sergeant. Asked me to cash a $20 check for him.
8: Did you ever see the man before, sir?
15: No, he gave me the same old story about being new in the neighborhood. That's when I remembered that police bulletin the department sent me.
4: Mm-hmm. Do you still have that bulletin?
15: No, I looked it over and then I guess it got mislaid.
4: I wonder if you'd mind taking a look at these pictures here.
15: Not at all.
4: These right here.
15: Mm-hmm. Sure. This one right on top, that's the man.
8: You sure?
15: I am. It only happened a few hours ago. Do you know who he is?
4: Harry L. Johansson, that's the name we have on him.
15: It doesn't mean anything to me. He got real huffy when I wouldn't take his check, stalked right out of the store, very suspicious.
4: Did you follow him?
15: No, I told Ralph, my clerk, to follow him. Ralph.
13: Yeah, Mr. Butler?
15: You want to tell these officers about that man this morning?
13: Well, I followed him down the street for a block and then turned the corner. That's where I lost him.
8: Oh, it's too bad.
13: Yeah, all I got was a license number.
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2: If you smoke a long cigarette, it will be in your interest to listen to a typical case history of a Fatima smoker.
1: It's the case of Northwest Airlines stewardess Jean Matson. You'll see her picture in leading magazines this week. Now, her actual signed statement.
16: There's one thing I really look forward to after a long flight. A good, mild smoke. That's why I prefer king-size Fatima. It's milder than any other long cigarette I've tried. Yes, I agree it's wise to smoke extra mild Fatima.
2: And so do more and more smokers every day. 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
1: So enjoy extra mild Fatima yourself.
2: The king-size cigarette, which contains the finest Turkish and domestic tobaccos, superbly blended to make it extra mild.
1: You will prefer Fatima's much different, much better flavor and aroma.
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1: It's wise to smoke extra mild Fatima.
3: It's wise to smoke extra mild Fatima.
2: Best of all, long cigarettes.
4: September 21st, Thursday, 3 p.m. We took the license number, which the drugstore clerk had given us. We went back to the office and checked it through DMV. We found the car was registered to a Russell Burroughs on Pico Boulevard. We checked him out. He told us that he had loaned his car the day before to a friend of his. He identified the friend as Harry L. Johansson and gave us his last known address, 614 Elderwood Avenue. We got out a broadcast on the car. The Elderwood Avenue address turned out to be a single-story wooden frame house in the southern part of the city on the edge of the industrial district. It needed a coat of paint. A woman in her elderly 30s answered the door and identified herself as Mrs. Johansson. She invited us into the living room. There was a baby playing on the floor.
17: I don't expect my husband home for another 2 weeks, Sergeant. He's a cosmetic salesman. Travels all over the western states.
8: When did he leave on this last trip, Mrs. Johansson?
17: The first of the month. Why, is anything wrong?
4: What's the name of the cosmetics company that your husband works for?
17: Harrington Universal. Offices are down on East Main.
4: Mm-hmm. Do you know a friend of your husband's named Russell Burroughs?
17: Yes, I do. He's kind of a friend of the family.

0: Sergeant, if there's anything wrong, I don't know.
1: We talked to Mr. Burris this afternoon. He told us your husband's in town. Burris loaned him his car.
0: Harry? That's silly. He's still on the road. He'd certainly let me know if he was coming back early.
2: You sure of that, ma'am?
0: Would you excuse me a minute, Sergeant? I'll have to put the baby to bed.
2: Certainly, ma'am.
3: Come on, Bobby.
0: I'll be back in a minute.
2: Kind of a funny setup, isn't it?
1: How do you mean?
2: Well, if Johansson's pushing bum checks, the money isn't going into his home here.
1: Wife doesn't act like she knows anything. Seems cooperative.
2: Afraid we're going to have to level with her if we're going to find out anything, huh?
1: Mm-hmm. You sure got a cute little girl.
0: I'm sorry, Sergeant.
1: It's perfectly all right. Just a few more questions.
2: Is it possible that your husband could be in town and you might not know it? I mean, could he be staying with a friend or some relatives?
0: No, if Harry was in town, he'd come home. Why would he stay with anyone else?
2: When did you last hear from your husband?
0: Last week. He wrote from San Francisco. The letter's right there on the mantel.
1: Oh, huh. Well, besides that letter, do you have any other samples of your husband's handwriting on her?
0: Well, I think so, yes. What did you say you were from?
2: Central Division, forgery detail.
0: You investigate checks, bad checks?
2: Yes, ma'am, that's right.
0: And you know about my husband?
2: His prison record, yes.
0: Harry promised me he was through with all that. He gave me his word.
1: Sorry, ma'am.
0: About a month ago, he had some extra money. He wouldn't tell me where he got it. Look, Sergeant, maybe you've made a mistake. Maybe it's not Harry at all. You're not sure, are you?
2: Did your husband use the phone much? I mean, for out-of-town calls, say?
0: No. Just that one toll call, a Long Beach number, I think. He has a business friend down there he used to call.
2: Do you know the number, ma'am?
0: I can show you. It's on last month's phone bill. Please, Sergeant, if Harry's done something wrong, he did it for us. Me and the baby. Harry's not bad.
1: Yes, ma'am.
0: He's done something. He did it for us. Harry hasn't had it easy. He wanted to get things for the baby. Clothes, a better house. All he wanted was a little happiness. A little happiness.
2: You got it wrong, ma'am.
0: Hmm?
2: You don't buy it with bum checks. Before we left Mrs. Johansson, we called and had a stakeout placed on the house. And then we got a sample of her husband's handwriting and the Long Beach telephone number that he was in the habit of calling. The next morning, Don Myers in handwriting compared Harry Johansson's letter with the signatures on the worthless checks. It matched. We called the Harrington Universal Cosmetics Company. They never heard of Harry Johansson. We called that Long Beach phone number. A woman answered and gave us the address where the telephone was installed. It turned out to be a swanky modern apartment house. In apartment 18, we interviewed a good-looking brunette. She identified herself as Harry Johansson's common-law wife. She was well-dressed, and the apartment was richly furnished.
4: What's it all about? What do you want, Harry?
1: Police business. You know where he is?
4: Well, what's he done?
2: Do you know where he is?
4: He drove into Hollywood this morning. Might be back tonight. I don't know for sure.
2: Is this your apartment?
4: Yeah. Mine and Harry's.
1: You're sure that Johansson's not here now?
4: Of course I'm sure. Why?
2: Well, you won't mind if we come in and look around, huh?
4: I have a right to know what it's all about.
2: Johansson's wanted for forgery. Now, if you want to get involved, you help him hide out.
4: I'm not asking for that kind of trouble. Go ahead and look.
2: Mm-hmm. Take the bedroom, will you, Ben?
1: Right.
5: Never mind, cop. Thanks for the help, honey.
4: I don't want any part of your troubles, Harry. I didn't know a thing about it, honestly.
2: Ben.
1: Yeah.
2: You better come along, too, lady.
4: Well, tell him, Harry. I don't know what it's about. What's the idea of getting me mixed up in this?
5: How do you think I was paying for this place? Taking you out and buying us clothes for you.
4: I don't want any part of it. Three-room apartment, a couple of dresses. That's all he ever got me.
2: You got no complaints, lady.
4: Huh?
2: That's more than he bought his kids. 1 p.m. Friday. Ben and I took Harry Johansson to the county jail where he was booked for suspicion of forgery. We called Mrs. Johansson and notified her. She immediately contacted friends and relatives and raised enough money for a writ to have her husband released from jail. 3 days later, Johansson was arraigned and a date set for his preliminary hearing. After the arraignment, Ben and I took him back to the county jail for rebooking.
1: I'd like to ask you a question, Johansson.
5: Yeah?
1: You got any money of your own there?
5: Why don't you stick to your own business, copper?
2: That family of yours is having a pretty rough time. Your wife borrowed every cent she could find to bail you out. Now, what's she going to live on?
5: She's got relatives.
1: Anyway, here's the elevator.
2: Come on, Johansson.

0: They're not going to put me back in Folsom. Not in 100 years.
1: You've done 2 stretches already for hanging paper. You should have known better, mister.
0: You got it all figured out, haven't you, Fuzz? Well, I'm not going back.
2: Take it easy. You got a couple of more weeks on bail before the trial.
0: Yeah. A couple of weeks.
1: What's the matter with you? Don't you feel well?
0: They won't get me back to Folsom.
1: You're not making it any easier on yourself. All right, Archie.
0: Don't you cops understand? I hate it. Every lousy bit of it. I'm not going back to Folsom. I'm not going back. Now, do you understand?
1: It's a good idea, mister. You remember that when you get out. They booked Harry Johansson in the county jail. His bail was continued, and he was released pending the trial. During the next week, along with the district attorney's office, Ben and I helped prepare the case against Johansson. 3 days before the trial opened, we had a phone call from Mrs. Johansson. She told us that her husband had disappeared. Well, there was nothing we could do until he actually failed to appear in Superior Court at the appointed time. On Monday, April 3rd, the case of the State versus Harry L. Johansson officially opened. The defendant failed to show. A bench warrant was immediately issued, and we got out a broadcast and an APB on the suspect. Stakeouts were placed in his house and at the apartment of his common-law wife. 2 days passed. No sign of him.
2: Nothing, Joe. Bumley just checked it out.
1: Yeah. How about those 2 ex-con pals of Johansson's? Did you check with them?
2: Yeah, nothing there. Mm-hmm. I don't see how I can last out much longer. 1 suit of clothes, no money.
1: You still got a checkbook. When did the skipper say he was coming back?
2: On 7:30 tonight. 7:15 now.
1: I'll get it. Forgery, Friday.
3: Harrison, this is your mother.
1: Oh, yeah, hi, Ma.
3: I forgot to tell you when you called earlier. You're supposed to be home tonight by 8 o'clock.
1: What's that, Ma?
3: Mary Fowler. She's coming over to visit tonight, and Genevieve's coming with her.
1: Yeah, well, look, will you try to explain to them that I'm working and I can't get away, huh?
3: Well, all right, Joseph, I'll try.
1: If I possibly can, I'll try to make it home by 10. Will that be all right?
3: All right, Joseph. I'll see what I can do. Genevieve's going to be disappointed.
1: Yeah. If I'm later than that, don't wait up for me, huh?
3: Yes, all right then.
1: Bye, Ma.
3: Yes. Bye, Joseph.
2: Oh, hi, Skipper.
4: The call just came in.
1: Yeah?
4: They found Johansson.
1: Captain Elliott, Ben, and I drove out the highway to the Tahunga Wash. We turned off and headed into the Mount Gleason area. Captain Elliott directed us onto a dirt road. Halfway up one of the mountains, we spotted a group of cars pulled off on the shoulder of the road. We parked behind them, got out, and started over.
2: Who found the car, Skipper?
4: One of the people living back in the hills. Spotted it on his way home from work.
2: Mm-hmm. Coroner got here in a hurry.
1: Yeah. Hi, Dave.
5: Oh, how you doing, Joe? Captain Elliott.
1: How long has he been dead?
5: It's last night, I figure. Come on over.
4: You talked to the man who found Johansson's body, Dave?
5: Yeah, he didn't touch a thing.
2: What'd you find?
5: Powder burns on the temple, powder on the hands. Boys from homicide found the note. It's on the seat right next to him. Here it is, here. It's been checked.
1: Yeah, thanks.
4: All ties in, huh, Dave?
5: Pretty tight, yeah. Gene Bechtel from homicide wants to talk to you, Captain.
4: Okay, be right back, Joe.
2: Right. Who did he address the note to, Joe? His wife?
1: No, the girlfriend.
2: Look what he wrote it on.
1: Yeah, blank check.
6: The story you have just heard was true. Only the names were changed to protect the innocent.
7: On April 9th, an inquest was held in the coroner's office on the main floor of the Hall of Justice, Los Angeles, California. In a moment, the results of that inquest.
8: And now, here is our star, Jack Webb.
1: Thank you. 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So, with a cigarette, the people who make Fatima try to please all long cigarette smokers. They carefully select and blend the finest Turkish and domestic tobaccos to make Fatima extra mild, the best of all long

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1: On April 9th, the coroner's jury returned a verdict that the death of Harry L. Johansson was caused by a gunshot wound in the head, self-inflicted. You have just heard Dragnet, a series of authentic cases from official files. Technical advice for Dragnet comes from the Office of Chief of Police W.H. Parker, Los Angeles Police Department.
2: Fatima Cigarettes, the best of all long cigarettes, has brought you Dragnet from Los Angeles. Coming up, Duffy's Tavern. More good times on NBC.

0: story you are about to hear is true. 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
0: You're a detective sergeant. You're assigned a homicide detail. An old couple suddenly disappear from one of the fashionable neighborhoods in your city. There's no trace of them, not a clue to their whereabouts. Foul play is suspected. Your job, find them.
2: 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That's why Fatima has more than doubled its smokers coast to coast. 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Best of all, long cigarettes.
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3: It's wise to smoke extra mild Fatima.
1: Dragnet, the documented drama of an actual crime. For the next 30 minutes, in cooperation with the Los Angeles Police Department, you will travel step by step on the side of the law through an actual case from official police files. From beginning to end, from crime to punishment, Dragnet is the story of your police force in action.
4: It was Saturday, September 30th. It was warm in Los Angeles. We were working a day shift out of homicide. My partner's Ben Romero. The boss is Captain Blaine Steed. My name's Friday. It was 3:45 p.m. when I got to room 67A. Missing persons.
5: Hi, Joe.
4: Hi. Where's Al?
5: Next door. He'll be back in a minute.
4: Oh. There's a phone message for you in the book from your wife.
5: What is it this time?
4: She didn't say.
5: Sure been a bad week.
4: Oh, what's the matter?
5: Lucille.
4: Who?
5: Our cat.
4: Again?
5: Kittens. Had 11 of them by the time I left the house. She was a healthy kid.
4: Yeah.
5: Don't know what I'm going to do with them. Hey, your mother likes cats, doesn't she, Joe?
4: You gave us two from the last litter. We still got them. They're as healthy as their mother.
5: Yeah?
4: Never pass up a meal.
6: Hi, Joe.
4: Hi, Al.
6: Sorry to keep you waiting. Just getting this report straightened out. Here you go.
5: Mm-hmm. Mr. and Mrs. Walter Apperson.
4: How long have they been missing?
6: Well, today's the fourth day. They're an elderly couple. One of their next-door neighbors got a little worried when he didn't see them around the house. Came in yesterday and filed a 316 on them.
5: Let's see. Clarence Stokely. Is that the neighbor?
6: Yeah. It says here he lived next to the Appersons for 28 years. Never known him to take off like this. Checked Apperson's cottage out there. Dirty dishes on the kitchen table. Not the way an old couple would leave a house normally.
4: How about friends and relatives?
6: Well, Stokely called him. None of them have seen or heard from the Appersons for a week. Checked out two of their three living relatives, cousin in Eagle Rock, niece in Alhambra. They don't know a thing.
4: Mm-hmm. Wonder if I can see that, Ben.
5: Oh, yeah, yeah.
4: Thank you.
5: Well, how about the third relative? Nephew, is that it, Joe?
4: Yeah. Frank Apperson. Says here he goes to a private college out near Monrovia.
6: Yeah, I haven't been able to contact the kid. He's away on a vacation.
5: Possibly the old couple might be with him?
6: Not according to Stokely.

0: I should seldom spend any time away from their home.
1: That's all we've got to go on, huh? Just the neighbor's story?
0: Yeah. Well, he says he checked the garage, too. The Apperson's car is gone.
2: How does that tie in?
0: Well, Mr. Apperson hasn't driven the car for the last year and a half. He has a nephew or some friend drive whenever he wants to go out. One more thing. May mean something, may not.
1: What's that?
0: Mrs. Apperson's an invalid.
1: Yeah?
0: She hasn't left the neighborhood in 10 years.
1: 4 p.m. Ben and I left the office and drove out to interview the neighbor of the missing couple. After checking at his home, we finally located him at his place of business, a small barber shop at the corner of 54th Street and Maxford Place. The chipped gold lettering on the window read, Jim Dandy Tonsorial Parlor. Smaller lettering in the right-hand corner of the window read, Proprietor Clarence Stokely. Except for a man in a white barber's smock sitting in the first chair, the shop was empty.
3: How do you do, gentlemen?
1: Hi.
2: How are you? You Clarence Stokely?
3: That's right.
2: Police officer, Mr. Stokely. I'd like to talk to you about the missing persons report you filed yesterday.
3: Oh, yes. Glad to help. You found out anything yet?
1: You know the Appersons pretty well, do you, Mr. Stokely?
3: 28 years. Sure worried about Walter and Kate. Never known them to do anything like this. Say, I couldn't be of service to you, could I?
2: Well, I just had a haircut a few days ago. How about you, Joe? Looks like you could stand a trim.
3: We could talk it over while I cut your hair. Don't think we'd be disturbed. Pays to look well.
1: Yeah. Okay, fine.
3: Yeah, I'll take your coat.
1: Oh, thank you.
3: First chair there.
1: You bet.
2: Mr. and Mrs. Apperson didn't mention anything about going away on a trip, did they?
3: Not a word. That's what makes it so strange. Now let me fix this around your neck here.
1: Oh, yeah, thanks.
3: Play cards with them twice a week, usually. Katie Apperson's a fine whist player. Want me to take some off the sides here, officer?
1: Yeah, please. Mm-hmm. Not too much, though. Mm-hmm. When did you first notice the Appersons weren't home?
3: Tuesday night. We thought we might go over and play some cards.
1: I see.
3: Is that enough off right here, officer?
1: Let me see. Yeah, that's fine. How is it you waited until yesterday to report the Apperson's missing?
3: Wife and I are great friends of Walt and Kitty's, but it's certainly none of our business if they want to go off for a few days.
1: Uh-huh.
3: Besides, we thought if anything was wrong, Buzz would have said something.
2: Who is Buzz?
3: Anderson's nephew, Buzz. Name's Frank, whatever called him, but Buzz.
1: I thought he was away at school, a place out near Monrovia.
3: Yeah, Stanley College, private school. And he only stays there part of the time. He's usually home early in the week.
2: Well, we were under the impression that this nephew, Buzz, was on a vacation.
3: That's so. That's the first I've heard. Funny Walt and Katie would have told us. Oop, that bull?
1: No, it's all right.
3: Skipper's a little dull. Head down.
1: Yeah. You, think the nephew might account for the Apperson's car being missing? You think he might have taken it on his vacation?
3: Possible, I guess, but I think Walt would have mentioned it. That car was old, but he was particular about it.
1: Uh-huh.
3: Maybe sit it out on top here a little?
1: Yeah, all right, fine. Do you know the nephew at all?
3: Pretty well. Nice young fella.
1: He got along with his aunt and uncle all right, did he?
3: Yes, indeed. Buzz loved them both.
2: Do you have any idea where the Appersons might be, Mr. Stoughton?
3: No, I don't. Neither does my wife. That's why we called you people. We don't mean to be Budinskys, but we're worried. Maybe just a little more off the top, officer?
1: No, I think it's fine. It's okay. You have no idea where we might find the nephew, Buzz?
3: Not if he's away on vacation. Might check with the school. Buzz might have gone off with a couple of his friends. A little something to dampen that down?
1: Yeah, fine.
3: Yeah, that porch light of theirs been burning for 3 nights and 3 days. It really kicks up the old electric bill.
1: Well, maybe the Appersons may have overlooked it.
3: Maybe. All right, sir. Yeah, it's a good-looking haircut, if I say so myself.
1: Yeah. It's fine. Oh, here you go.
3: Thank you.
2: Oh, here's our card, Mr. Stokely. We'll be checking with you.
1: Bye.
3: Bye.
1: Can I borrow your comb? Barber never combs your hair right.
2: That's not going to help you.
1: Huh?
2: It's the way he cut it.
1: What do you mean?
2: He put the part on the other side.

0: After we left Clarence Stokely's barber shop, we drove out to the Apperson home on 54th Street, just below Seaboard Avenue. We checked the house from top to bottom. The closets and the bedrooms were well stocked with clothes. None of the luggage seemed to be missing. In the basement, back on one of the cupboard shelves, we found a bottle of cyanide. It was half filled. In the kitchen, we found dirty dishes still lying on the table. We put in a call to Ray Pinker at the crime lab, and he came out and took sample scrapings from each of the three plates and specimens from each of the half-filled cups of coffee on the table. He also took along a bottle of cyanide to examine it for fingerprints. Ben and I called the record bureau just as a matter of routine and asked for any make and warrants on the nephew, Frank Buzz Apperson. R and I called back with the information that Frank Apperson had been arrested for grand theft auto 6 weeks before. His trial was pending. We checked back with the barber, Clarence Stokely. He knew nothing about the trouble. The next morning, Sunday, with the help of school authorities at Stanley College near Monrovia, we got in touch with the parents of two of Buzz Apperson's friends. They told us, as far as they knew, Apperson was on a camping trip with their sons. They were expected back in the next day around noontime. From one of the boarding students at Stanley College, we got the name of Buzz Apperson's girlfriend, a Miss Norma Louise Bernard. She lived in San Marino. Sunday night, we drove out to interview her.
1: I don't know what I can tell you, Sergeant. Buzzy's on a camping trip with two of the fellows from school. That's all I know.
2: When did he leave? Do you know, Miss Bernard?
1: Last Monday morning. They left from school, said they'd be gone for a week. They're coming back tomorrow.
0: Mm-hmm. You know Buzz Apperson pretty well?
1: Yes, I do, as well as anyone, I guess.
0: What is he, just a casual date?
1: Oh, well, Buzzy and I have been going steady for almost a year now.
0: I see.
2: How old are you?
1: I'm 19.
0: Have you ever met the Appersons, his aunt and his uncle?
1: Just once. They're awfully sweet.
2: How did Buzz get along with them, do you know?
1: Well, fine, I guess. The only argument Buzz ever told me about was a month ago. He wanted more allowance and his uncle said no.
0: Was Buzz ever in any trouble, to your knowledge, Miss Bernard?
1: I don't think I know what you mean. What kind of trouble?
0: Well, I mean, was he ever in any trouble at the college or with the law in any way?
1: Oh, you mean that car Buzz took about 2 months ago?
0: Yeah.
1: We were supposed to go to this school dance and Buzz didn't have a car. I guess he was ashamed. He said he knew the fellow he borrowed the car from, but the day after the dance, the cops came.
2: How did his uncle react to that?
1: Well, there was a terrible row, Buzz said. I really shouldn't be telling you Bud Maysby's promise.
0: How were feelings between the boy and his uncle before he left on the trip? Did he mention anything to you about that?
1: Well, we had a date last Sunday night. I asked him how things were at home. He didn't seem to want to talk about it.
0: The last time you saw him was Monday morning, is that right?
1: Yes, just before he left on the camping trip.
0: Well, you're sure he went on that trip?
1: Well, of course I'm sure.
2: How do you mean?
1: He said, no matter who asked you, I went on a camping trip. He said it a couple of times.
0: Do you offer any explanation?
1: No, but I knew everything was all right.
0: Oh, is that so? How?
1: I could tell. Way he kissed me.
0: The next morning, Monday, Ben and I checked with missing persons. There was no additional information on the missing couple. We phoned the barber, Clarence Stokely. He had seen or heard nothing further of Mr. and Mrs. Apperson. We went down to the bank where the Appersons had their account. And with the help of the manager, we found that three checks had been passed on the Apperson checking account since the previous Wednesday, a full day after the missing couple had been last seen. One check was for $100 and two for $50 each. All of them had been cashed in Los Angeles and all bore the signature Walter Apperson. After examination, it was found each signature had been carefully forged. 10:45 a.m. We went back to the office.
3: Hi, you two. Going someplace?
2: Oh, hi, Ray. Now, just coming.
0: You finished checking that stuff to the crime lab?
3: Yeah. I was passing over this way. I thought I'd drop off the report for you. Got it right here.
0: How'd it go?
3: Fingerprints on that bottle of cyanide. Leighton Prince got a make. Here's the name on it.
2: Frank Buzz Apperson.
0: You look over those dirty dishes we found in the Apperson house?
3: Checked them through. Nothing.
0: How about the samples you took from those cups?
3: Whoever drank that coffee's in trouble. It's loaded.
0: Yeah?
3: Enough cyanide to kill a horse.
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6: Hi there. My name is Bab Beckwith. Bab. That's short for Bethany Ann Beckwith. I live in New York City and I'm a fashion stylist. 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A friend of mine, a designer, introduced me to the new long Fatima. I really wish someone had told me about them sooner. Fatimas are a lot milder than the cigarettes I've been smoking. And they have a delightful flavor, too. I'm very glad to recommend them to you. Because I know from experience, it's wise to smoke extra mild Fatimas.
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1: It's wise to smoke extra mild Fatima.
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0: Monday, 1 p.m. We obtained a specimen of Frank Buzz Apperson's signature, and we had Don Myers in handwriting check it out against the signatures on the three checks. Both styles of handwriting matched in every detail. At 1:30 p.m., the parents of Buzz Apperson's two friends called to tell us that their sons were back from their camping trip. We checked the Apperson home. The nephew wasn't there. We drove out to see his two friends. Under questioning, one of them finally broke and admitted that Buzz Apperson had not gone with them on the camping trip. In the process of questioning the boys, one of them told us that he had been with the suspect 2 days before the trip when he purchased some medicine at the campus drugstore. We went to the drugstore and checked the prescription book. It showed Frank Buzz Apperson had purchased and signed for a bottle of cyanide 2 days before the disappearance of his aunt and uncle. Ben and I drove back to the Apperson house. When we arrived, the officers on stakeout had the boy in custody.
7: No, I'm sorry, officers. I wish I could help you out, but, well, maybe it's not as bad as you think.
2: When did you last see your aunt and uncle?
7: Monday, before I left on the camping trip.
2: They're in the habit of going off like this, are they?
7: Oh, sure. Aunt Kate and Uncle Walter have friends all over. They go on trips all the time.
2: Is that so? How do they get there?
7: They drive, both of them. They've been driving for years.
0: You talk to your uncle's friend, this Mr. Stokely, next door. He says your aunt and uncle haven't been driving for at least a year and a half.
7: Stokely, the barber? He's one of the neighborhood cranks, Sergeant. Anybody around here can tell you that. Minds everybody's business but his own.
2: You don't seem too worried about your aunt and uncle. Think they're all right?
7: Well, we'd have heard by now if they weren't, don't you think, sir? They probably took off on a trip. That's just about the size of it, I think.
0: Now, how about this trip of yours?
7: Sir?
0: Well, this camping trip that you just come from.
7: Oh, a couple of fellows from school. We went camping up by Big Bear for a week.
0: Mm-hmm.
7: Pretty good fishing for September. Ever been up there?
0: Yeah, have you?
7: Well, sure. I just said that's where we've been camping. Say, I'm a little thirsty. There's a couple of bottles of ale in the refrigerator. Care for a bottle?
0: No, thanks.
7: Well, would you mind if I had one? Sure could use it.
0: No, you go right ahead. We can talk in the kitchen.
7: Place is in kind of a mess. I guess I'll have to go in and clean it up.
2: Is your aunt usually leave in a hurry like this?
7: Not usually, no. Dishes all over the place. She probably figured she'd wait till she got back to clean up.
0: Mm-hmm.
7: Aunt Kate does things like that once in a while.
2: That's so?
7: Yeah, she's like that sometimes. Well, happy days.
0: Yeah. Okay, Buzz, you want to tell us?
7: Hmm?
0: Where are they? Your aunt and uncle, what happened?
7: Say, I don't think I know what you're talking about. What's the trouble?
2: Come on, Buzz, you know what the trouble is. Let's have a straight story. It's going to save a lot of time.
7: Sir?
2: We can draw it out as long as you like. It'll be a lot easier if you cooperate.
7: Look, I don't know what you're thinking, Sergeant, but whatever it is, I don't understand you. What are you getting at?
0: Something's happened to your aunt and uncle. We're pretty sure you know what it is.
7: Well, how could I? I've been away on this camping trip.
0: You've been away, but not on a camping trip.
7: Sir?
2: We've checked you out from the day you came to live with your aunt and uncle, Buzz. You're going to make us spell out the whole record for you?
7: But I've been away. I just got back. I don't know what's happened.
0: We found a bottle of cyanide in the basement cupboard. Your fingerprints are all over it.
7: Well, sure, that figures. We use it for bug poison in the garden. I take care of the garden. I use it all the time.
0: You use it in coffee?
7: Sir?
0: The police chemist checked what was left in two of the cups that were on that table there. Cyanide in both of them, enough to kill six people. Now, look, boy. We've talked to your neighbors, your teachers, your girlfriend, Norma, and those two pals you were supposed to go camping with. Now, we can drag all of them out if we have to. They're going to make a liar out of you.
7: Sir?
0: I think you got it the first time.
7: Well, there couldn't be any cyanide in those cups. Why should there be?
2: We think you can tell us that.
7: But I can't. I don't know anything about this. I haven't any idea what you're talking about. Is this some kind of a gag?
2: You know better than that. How about those checks, Buzz?
7: Sir?
0: The ones you forged your uncle's signature on. You need the money that bad?
7: I didn't forge any checks. I was away on a camping trip. Dave and Willie were with me. They can tell you.
0: You got in a row with your uncle. Maybe about that stolen car. Is that how it happened?
7: It had nothing to do with it. I want to see Norma. I want to talk to Dave and Willie. They'll tell you.
2: How about the man at the campus drugstore?
7: Sir?
2: The one you bought the cyanide from. You want to talk to him, too?
7: Look, are you two fellas kidding me? This must be some kind of a gag, is it?
0: Your aunt and uncle are missing. There's evidence of foul play. Now, does that sound like a joke?
7: Well, how should I know where they are? I wasn't there. I want to talk to Norma. I want to see Dave and Willie. They'll tell you. Why don't we drive over and see him now?
0: It's all right with us. Want to get your coat?
7: Sure. Norma's the girl I'm engaged to. Dave and Willie are my best friends. They know everything about me. A couple of real nice guys.
0: Think so?
7: Sure.
0: Well, let's go, babe.
7: Yeah. Dave and Willie have been all through school with me. They can vouch for me.
0: Yeah.
7: Sure. You can take their word, too.
0: We will. 5:50 p.m. We left the Apperson house, drove across town, and headed over the Arroyo Seco toward the home of the suspect's friend, Dave Killifer. 6:33 p.m. We took a right turn off the freeway, headed south for another mile, and finally pulled up in front of the Killifer home. Buzz Apperson's friend, Dave, met us at the front door.
7: What's it all about, anyway, Buzz? What's the pitch? Well, that's what I want to know. Look, is this some kind of a gag you guys cooked up on me?
8: We were on the trip, Buzz. I don't know anything about any gag. What's all this about your aunt and uncle?
7: I don't know. That's what these officers want to find out.
2: I'd like to have you tell us again, Dave. Was Buzz here with you on that camping trip?
7: Sure, that's why we came over. Now, tell him about it, you know.
0: All right, let's have it, Dave. Was he with you on that trip?
8: These officers aren't kidding, Buzz. They want the truth.
7: Well, tell him I was with you and Willie. We went to Big Bear.
8: You're looking for your aunt and uncle. I'm not going to lie now. You didn't go to Big Bear with us.
0: All right, Dave, thanks.
7: Well, he's lying, officers. Who put you up to this stunt, Dave? They'll throw you in the jug for a gag like this. Who's behind it?
8: You're the guy who said it was a gag. You told us to tell everybody you were up at Big Bear with Willie and me. How about leveling? What's it about?
7: He's lying.
8: What's it about? You've got nothing to hide. Have you?
7: He's lying. You can tell that, can't you? Let's go talk to Willie. He'll tell you the truth.
2: Joe?
0: All right. Thank you, Dave. That's all.
8: All right, Sergeant. Sure there isn't anything I can do?
0: No, thanks. Just the same. Good night.
8: Okay. Good night.
7: Anybody could tell he was lying. Isn't that right, Sergeant?
0: Well, he's your friend, Buzz. Why do you say that?
7: Well, he was just plain lying, that's all. Couldn't you tell?
0: No, I couldn't. How about you, Ben?
2: Not me. Why would he lie, Buzz? You told us he was your pal.
7: Some kind of a stupid gag they're pulling. Gang in the fraternity I belong to, Dave's one of them. They've done it before. I don't know why they're lying, but they are.
0: Where's your friend Willie live?
7: Sir?
0: You said you wanted to drive over and have us talk to Willie?
7: Oh, yeah.
2: Well, where does he live?
7: Look, would you mind very much?
2: How's that?
7: I got a terrible headache. Would you mind very much just driving around a while? I'd like to clear my head a little. I can't figure this thing out.
0: All right. Why don't you roll down the window there, Buzz?
7: Okay. Yeah. The air feels good. Sure is hot out tonight.
2: Yeah,
7: Been a pretty long summer, hasn't it?
0: Yeah, it has.
7: Say, I guess maybe we ought to forget about going over to Willie's place. He strings along with the rest. He'd probably lie, too.
2: You said you wanted us to have a talk with him.
7: Yeah, but I've been thinking about it. He'd only lie. It'd be better if we drove over to see Norma. That's the girl I'm engaged to.
0: Yeah, that's what we understand.
7: If anybody can give you a straight story, Norma can. She doesn't live far. Straight down the road here in San Marino.
0: Yeah, we know.
7: Oh. Sure would appreciate it if you'd drive over there.
2: Okay.
7: Norma can straighten this thing out. Swell girl. We're going to get married as soon as we can.
0: Oh?
7: Yeah. She saw me leave on that trip to Big Bear. She won't lie to you. sure wish my aunt and uncle had left a note where they were going. All this trouble.
9: You mind if I lay out a couple of things for you, Buzz?
7: Now, what do you mean?
9: When a police officer picks somebody up, he's got a good reason for it.
7: Yeah, but Dave was lying, Sergeant. You know that.
9: It's a lot more than what Dave had to say. Now, you've done something wrong. We don't know what exactly, but we've got an idea, and we're going to find out.
7: You can't prove anything. I got that cyanide for the garden. We use it around the house for different things.
9: You don't use it in coffee cups. What happened, boy? Where's your aunt and uncle?
7: Next turn for Norma's house, up by the signal. Turn left.
2: Yeah.
9: Come on, Buzz. You know what happened. You're going to have to face it sooner or later. If it's not tonight, then tomorrow morning or tomorrow night or the night after.
7: But I don't know what happened.
9: The facts say you do. And they're not going to disappear. Now, you made the problem. It's going to stick out in front of you till you find an answer. How about it?
7: Norma will know what to do. Wait till I talk to Norma.
9: Why don't you stand up and face it, boy? Getting your girl mixed up in this isn't going to help.
7: She'll know what to do. Sure wish my aunt and uncle had left a note where they were going. All this trouble.
9: You mind if I lay out a couple of things for you, Buzz?
7: Now, what do you mean?
9: When a police officer picks somebody up, he's got a good reason for it.
7: Yeah, but Dave was lying, Sergeant. You know that.
9: It's a lot more than what Dave had to say. Now, you've done something wrong. We don't know what exactly, but we've got an idea, and we're going to find out.
7: You can't prove anything. I got that cyanide for the garden. We use it around the house for different things.
9: You don't use it in coffee cups. What happened, boy? Where's your aunt and uncle?
7: Next turn for Norma's house, up by the signal. Turn left.
2: Yeah.
9: Come on, Buzz. You know what happened. You're going to have to face it sooner or later. If it's not tonight, then tomorrow morning or tomorrow night or the night after.
7: But I don't know what happened.
9: The facts say you do. And they're not going to disappear. Now, you made the problem. It's going to stick out in front of you till you find an answer. How about it?
7: Norma will know what to do. Wait till I talk to Norma.
9: Why don't you stand up and face it, boy? Getting your girl mixed up in this isn't going to help.
7: She'll know what to do.
9: Can she find your aunt and uncle?

0: Next turn for Norma's house, up by the signal. Turn left.
1: Yeah. Come on, Buzz. You know what happened. You're going to have to face it sooner or later. If it's not tonight, then tomorrow morning or tomorrow night or the night after.
0: I don't know what happened.
1: The facts say you do, and they're not going to disappear. Now, you made the problem. It's going to stick out in front of you until you find an answer. How about it?
0: Norma will know what to do. Wait till I talk to Norma.
1: Why don't you stand up and face it, boy? Getting your girl mixed up in this isn't going to help.
0: She'll know what to do.
1: Can she find your aunt and uncle? Can't she? How about the three checks? How about them? Can she explain those signatures that you forged? Maybe those fingerprints on the cyanide bottle. Can she help you out there? Now, look, Buzz, I believe you. You love the girl. Do you want her mixed up in all this?
2: Here we are, Jim.
1: Okay. That's the right house, isn't it?
0: Yeah. And that's Norma's house.
1: All right, what's it going to be? Do we go in?
0: She'd cry. She'd only cry. Norma thinks a lot of me.
1: Yeah?
0: She's a swell girl. I don't want to have to tell her. She'd only cry.
1: Yeah.
0: I killed my aunt and uncle.
1: 8 p.m. Buzz Apperson directed us to drive to San Pedro, to the west basin of the Los Angeles Harbor. We got out of the car and followed him to the end of one of the piers. He told us his story, and we put in a call to the office. Within half an hour, a fireboat and a barge were on the scene, and a diver was sent down into the water a few yards from the edge of the pier. We stood by and watched, Buzz Apperson, Ben, and I.
0: I put quite a bit of cyanide in the coffee. I had to be sure.
3: How'd you manage to get both of them in the car?
0: I waited till way after dark, and then I dragged them out. I drove down to the end of the pier right here. Put the car in low. It went over, right where the diver went down, just this end of the barge.
4: All right, there are those lines up there. There's the first one.
3: You better stand back here.
1: Yeah, watch it.
4: Okay, sir.
1: Let's go. Buzz?
0: Yeah. My aunt.
3: Only one thing missing, Buzz.
0: Sir?
3: A reason. Why'd you do it?
0: I'm not sure anymore. Stolen car trouble, I guess. My trial was coming up. All that trouble. I didn't want my aunt and uncle to go through all that.
1: You mean that's why you killed him?
0: I think so. I didn't want him to be ashamed of me. That must sound funny.
1: Nobody's going to believe you.
0: Suppose they don't.
1: Yeah.
0: Would it make any difference?
5: The story you have just heard was true. Only the names were changed to protect the innocent.
6: On December 15th, trial was held in Superior Court, Department 92, City and County of Los Angeles, State of California. In a moment, the results of that trial.
7: And now, here is our star, Jack Webb.
1: Thank you. To successfully prosecute a criminal suspect, the working detective gathers all available physical evidence. And in the crime lab, this evidence is carefully selected and screened to determine its worth. So with a cigarette. The makers of Fatima select and buy the finest tobaccos, both Turkish and domestic. And then these tobaccos are skillfully blended to make Fatima extra mild. Best of all, long cigarettes. Pack after pack, they're extra mild. Now, if you're a long cigarette smoker like I am, smoke Fatima.
6: Frank Buzz Apperson was tried and convicted of murder in the first degree and sentenced to life imprisonment. He is now serving his term in the state penitentiary. You have just heard Dragnet, a series of authentic cases from official files. Technical advice for Dragnet comes from the Office of Chief of Police W.H. Parker, Los Angeles Police Department.
7: Fatima Cigarettes, the best of all long cigarettes, has brought you Dragnet from Los Angeles. Coming up, Duffy's Tavern. Be sure to hear Theater Guild Sunday on NBC.

0: is true. 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
0: You're a detective sergeant. 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
2: 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Best of all, long cigarettes.
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3: It's wise to smoke extra mild Fatima.
1: Dragnet, the documented drama of an actual crime. For the next 30 minutes, in cooperation with the Los Angeles Police Department, you will travel step by step on the side of the law to an actual case from official police files. From beginning to end, from crime to punishment, Dragnet is the story of your police force in action.
4: It was Tuesday, November 3rd. It was chilly in Los Angeles. We were working the night watch out of robbery detail. My partner's Ben Romero. The boss is Captain Ed Walker. My name's Friday. It was 5 minutes to midnight when we got to 318 Silver Avenue, Stendhal's bakery shop.
5: Yeah?
6: Romero and Friday sent for robbery.
5: Hi, I'm Jacobs, unit 16R. My partner Olson's back there in the shop talking to the owner.
4: You answered the call, did you?
5: Yeah, must have been a crazy man. Shot two of them down, cold blood. There they go in the ambulance now. Shot up pretty bad.
6: Mm-hmm. Who runs the place?
5: Swedish family named Stendhal. Father, mother, two daughters. All four of them work in the bakery here.
4: Mm-hmm. They all here at the time of the robbery?
5: Yeah, the holdup man shot the father and the oldest daughter. The mother and the younger girl are in the back, stuck through that door.
4: Okay. Thanks, Jim.
5: Right, Sergeant.
6: Joe.
5: Huh?
6: On the side of the door here. Looks like a bullet hole.
4: Yeah. Hey, Jacob.
5: Yes, Sergeant.
4: You want to call into the crime lab, ask them to send somebody out?
5: All right.
4: Thank you.
6: Hi, you Olson?
7: That's right.
6: Romero and Friday, Central Robbery.
7: Oh, how are you? These are two of the victims, Mrs. Signe Stendhal. The girl's her daughter, name's Jennifer.
4: Any other witnesses?
7: Not so far. Neighborhood around here is pretty deserted this time of night. Hold-up man made a fast getaway.
6: And two people who were shot, what kind of shape are they in?
7: The father, Mr. Stendhal, he's got a bullet wound in the right shoulder. Older daughter's a lot worse. Her name's June, 19 years old, shot 4 or 5 times through the stomach.
4: Mm-hmm. You want to stand by?
7: Right, yeah.
4: Okay. Mrs. Stendhal, we're from robbery detail.
8: Yeah, how do you do?
6: How do you do?
8: Yenny, was Nelexi, I'm sits plats for Harina, the was stool.
9: Yes, Mama.
8: You will excuse me for not getting up, officer. You don't feel so well.
4: It's perfectly all right, ma'am.
9: Chair for you, officer.
6: Well, thank you, I get it.
4: Thank you very much. You and your daughter here were in the front of the bakery shop at the time of the robbery. Is that right, Miss Stendhal?
8: No. Yenny was back here with her father. That's Lars, my husband. Yenny and I were in the shop in front.
6: Oh, who were you with, ma'am?
8: Yenny and I.
6: June?
9: Mama means June. My older sister, she calls her June.
8: Yeah, Yenny.
6: Oh,
8: yeah.
6: Uh-huh.
4: You mind telling us what happened?
8: Well, Yenny and I were scrubbing the floor of the shop. Every Tuesday night, we scrubbed the floor of the shop. Then this man came in and pointed a gun. He wanted our money.
4: About what time did he come in?
8: 11:15, 11:20. I don't remember for certain. He wanted our money, and I gave it to him.
6: How much was that, ma'am?
8: Yeah, do wait. How much of anger were it asking?
9: $24.
8: Yeah, $24. Use the paper money. He took it and put it in his pocket. Yun, my daughter, she started to cry. The man hit her. she cried some more. Then Larson Yenny came running from the back.
7: Yes, ma'am.
8: The man pointed the gun. He made Larson, me, and Yenny stand against that wall. But not Yun. He took hold of her. Yenny, who said today? Then Regan, the man, and Yun.
9: It was getting fresh with her, Mom. The man tried to get fresh with June officers. June hit him. He tried to drag her out the door with...
8: Yeah, Yun hit him. Hit him good. Then he went like that, threw her against the counter and pushed June down. Crazy man. Crazy look. He kicked her.
7: Mm-hmm.
8: Then Lars, my husband, he ran at the man. He heard the gun loud. And Lars fell down.
9: And I screamed.
8: Yeah. And I screamed. He turned and I saw the man standing over you. He pointed the gun down at her.
7: Yes, ma'am.
8: Crazy look on him. He kept shooting her 4, maybe 5 times. Yuni screamed. She kept screaming. The man ran out the door.
7: It's all right now, Miss Linda.
6: Had either one of you ever seen this man before?
8: No.
9: Neither did I.
7: Would you know him if you saw him again?
8: Yeah, I think so.
9: I would, officer. I got a good look at him. He was wearing a blue cap like a baseball player wears.
7: Mm-hmm. How'd he get away? Was he on foot or did he have a car?
9: Nobody followed him, but after he left, I heard a car start up down the block and then it drove away.
6: Do you have anything else to add, Mrs. Stendhal?
8: I hope you catch the man. He's bad. Please catch him.
7: Yes, ma'am. We're going to try.
8: Yen. For snell at ye, my Nicholsy Francassen.
9: Yes, ma'am. Here, Mama.
8: Here, officer. When you find the man, please call me.
7: You keep the nickels. We'll call you. Before we left the scene of the robbery and shooting, Mrs. Stendhal and her daughter gave us their description of the holdup man, together with the clothing he wore. The suspect had no outstanding physical characteristics that they'd noticed. The only thing unusual about his clothing was that he wore what appeared to be a baseball cap at the time of the holdup. She described the cap as light blue with a visor. Together with officers Bechtel and Lopez from Central Robbery, we canvassed the immediate neighborhood for other possible witnesses. We found none. The next morning, we went out to the hospital. The condition of the older daughter, June, was critical. We interviewed the father. He could tell us nothing. At 10 a.m., Mrs. Stendhal and her younger girl, Jenny, were brought to the office, and we started them looking through mug books of parolees previously convicted of armed robbery. Within 2 hours, both of them positively identified the picture of a recent San Quentin release as that of the holdup man. His name was Harold Best. We started a quick rundown.
10: You pulled the package, Johnny?
7: Yeah, here's the dope. Harold Best. Alias Harold Norris, alias Harold Thompson, alias Tom Norris. One term for armed robbery in Q. Got out 4 months ago. Ammo and description both match.
6: How about the ex-con file? Did you check it?
7: He's registered. Did you get a hold of his parole officer?
6: Yeah, 2440 Excelsior Avenue is rooming now.
7: Well, that checks with the ex-con files.
6: Parole officer says Best went to work 2 weeks ago at a filling station over on Vermont.
7: Yeah?
6: Doesn't seem to be able to hold a job. Quarrelsome, run himself into debt. I got it. Robbery, Romero. Yeah, right. That's all, huh? Yeah. Right, bye. Ray Pinker at the crime lab. They checked the slugs taken from the two victims.
7: Yeah?
6: They came from a .32 caliber revolver. Probably a Colt.
7: Mm-hmm. Anything else?
6: That's it. Not too bad a start.
7: We've had worse.
6: Yeah. Maybe we can make that phone call pretty quick.
7: 2 p.m. Wednesday. Ben and I drove out to his rooming house at 2440 Excelsior Avenue, and we found that Herbert Best was still living there. We had the landlady show us his room. Besides the usual personal belongings, we came across nothing of consequence. After questioning the landlady, we drove to the service station on Vermont Avenue where Best was supposed to be employed.

0: seen anyone around.
1: Well, hey, there's a fellow over there greasing your car in there, right?
0: Oh, yeah. That looks like Best.
1: Mm-hmm. Hey, fella. You.
2: Al?
1: Can you tell us if there's a Herbert Best working here?
2: Sure, I'm him. Why?
1: Police officers would like to talk to you.
2: Al? What's the matter?
0: Routine investigation. Got a few questions for you.
2: Supposed to have this car greased up 3:45. What am I supposed to do, please? You're the boss.
0: I'll find him, Joe. Got any heat on you?
2: No. What's it all about?
1: How long is this going to be?
2: A couple of minutes. Won't take more than a grease job. Put this thing in shape.
1: Well, we'll wait for you.
2: How'd you find me? A nosy landlady of mine?
0: No, routine channel.
2: Every fetting on this trap is froze. Piece of junk. Well, what's it all about?
0: Got a few things to straighten out, Best. How long you been working here?
2: Well, you didn't drive out here for that. That's not your game. What's the pitch?
1: Routine investigation. We'd like to know where you've been spending your nights.
2: For instance?
1: Sunday night. Where were you?
2: Well, I don't know. I went to a show. Yeah, I saw a Mickey Rooney picture.
0: Where?
2: Downtown. I had a beer after the show. Come home.
0: Well, how about Monday night?
2: Well, I went home after work. I was pooped. Went to bed early.
1: Can you prove it?
2: Landlady saw me come in, always snooping around. She ought to know if I was there or not.
1: How about last night, Tuesday?
2: Played some cards with a friend of mine, him and his wife, Penny Annie Booker.
1: Where?
2: At a place that's down on Pico, near the park. You can ask them.
0: What time did you get there?
2: Well, I'm not sure. About 8:00, I guess.
0: What time did you leave?
2: What's it all about?
1: What time did you leave?
2: Around midnight, yeah. Must have been around midnight.
1: What'd you play with your friend and his wife?
2: Poker. I lost as usual. Took a streetcar home, went to bed.
0: I'm sure you didn't leave earlier.
2: Of course I'm sure. It was around midnight, I remember.
1: How do you remember?
2: I looked at my watch. Good enough for you?
1: What time did you get home?
2: Well, it takes about half hour on a trolley. Must have been about 12:30.
0: Did your landlady see you come in?
2: I don't know if she saw me or not. Always snooping around. Probably did.
0: You're not sure?
2: No, of course I'm not sure. She looks for me. I don't look for her.
1: You want a gun, Best?
2: You know better than that, copper. Ex-cons can't have a gun.
1: Your friend and his wife. Now, they're going to back you up if you were playing cards with them till midnight?
2: Why not? I was. Say, there's the boss looking for me. I better let him know I'm here.
1: Just a minute, Best.
2: Yeah?
1: What's that you got in your back pocket there?
2: Huh?
1: In your back pocket, the right one there.
2: Oh, this?
1: Yeah.
2: Baseball cap? Why?
1: 4 p.m. Ben and I checked the suspect's locker at the service station and then drove him back to the office of the interrogation room. We continued questioning him. He denied any knowledge of the holdup and shooting at Stendahl's bakery shop the night before. We asked him again about the friends he was supposed to be playing cards with at the time of the robbery. He told us that they lived over on Pico, but he couldn't remember the address. He volunteered to direct us there, but he said they wouldn't be home. He told us their names were Mr. and Mrs. Clyde Mitchell, and that they were in charge of the food concessions at one of the football stadiums in town. Best was held for suspicion of robbery. That night, we drove out and interviewed the landlady at his boarding house. She knew nothing of Best's whereabouts the previous night. She didn't know what time he left or what time he returned. Ben and I went over his room again. There was no sign of a gun. Friday, 2 p.m., Officers Beckel and Lopez went out to the hospital to see if Mr. Stendahl and his daughter, June, could identify Best's mugshot. Ben and I drove out to the stadium to locate Mr. and Mrs. Clyde Mitchell. It was a high school football game going on.
3: High school kids sure have a lot of fun nowadays. Best years of your life, Joe.
1: Well, you sound like you're 85.
3: Some nights I feel like it. The way those kids turn out for these things, you'd think USC and Notre Dame were playing.
1: You see the number on that gate over there?
3: Yeah, 23. Is that the number the gatekeeper gave me?
1: Yeah. Must be the Mitchell stand over there. Come on.
3: Well, miss, can you tell us where to find Mr. and Ms. Mitchell?
4: Yeah, around back of the stand here. Knock on the door.
3: Thank you.
4: Yeah, come on in.

0: Mitchell?
1: That's all right. What is it?
0: Police officer. I'd like to talk to you if you have a few minutes.
1: All right. I'm having to buy the lunch, but come on in. Shut the door.
0: Yes, ma'am. Thank you.
1: Lousy food business. You never get a chance to feed yourself.
2: Yes, ma'am.
1: Hey, care for some of these? New kind of potato chips. Revolutionary, it says.
2: Oh?
1: Mother Thompson's puff chips, flavored. Got all kinds, see? These here are a combination. See. Garlic and eggplant. Sure tastes different, have some?
2: No, I wouldn't.
0: Thank you. See, we're inquiring about a friend of yours, Ms. Mitchell. Maybe you can tell us something about him.
1: Oh, who's that?
2: A man by the name of Herbert Best.
1: Herb, yeah. Old-time friend of my husband's. What do you want to know?
0: You see him quite often, do you, Ms. Mitchell?
1: Mm-hmm. Once, twice a month. Probably not play cards or go out bowling with him. Herb's pretty good company.
0: Uh-huh. When's the last time you saw him?
1: Early this week, Tuesday, I think it was.
2: Sure, it was Tuesday.
1: Say, yeah. It was. We played cards. Why?
2: That's your play?
1: That's right, a little poker. Clyde and Herb and me.
0: What time did Best get to your place, Ms. Mitchell?
1: Right after I finished up with the dinner dishes, around 7:45, I'd say.
0: Mm-hmm. How long did he stay?
1: A couple of hours. We sat around, had a few drinks, played poker, nickel limit.
0: What time did he leave? Do you remember that?
1: A little before 10, I think.
2: I'm sure of that, ma'am. It's important.
1: Sure as I can be. Must have left before 10 because Clyde and I listened to the 10 o'clock news alone. Then we went to bed right after.
2: Your friend Best tells us he didn't leave your place until midnight.
1: Oh, that's not right. I must be mixed up. He left before 10, I'm sure of that.
0: All right, Ms. Mitchell. Thank you.
1: Say, I hope I haven't said anything I shouldn't have. I know Herb's next con.
0: Yeah.
1: He likes to gamble. I'm not checking up on him for Tuesday night, are you?
0: That's right.
1: You playing too much poker?
0: We're not playing enough. 3:30 p.m. We located Mr. Mitchell, corroborated his wife's story, and then we went back to the city hall. Officers Beckel and Lopez were waiting for us. They told us that they had seen Mr. Stendahl and his daughter, June, at the hospital. Both of them had identified Herbert Best's mugshot as that of the holdup man. At a show-up, Mrs. Stendahl and her daughter identified Best. We checked auto records for all stolen cars that might tie in. There were none. We then started to work on the theory that he had taken a bus from his friend's place where he had been playing cards to the Stendahl bakery where the shooting took place. Lopez and Bechtel rode the bus over the same route. It took 43 minutes. Plenty of time for Best to have gotten from one place to the other, even on a slow run. We interviewed the bus driver who'd been on duty that particular line Tuesday night between 10 p.m. and midnight. He identified Best as one of his passengers, but he didn't remember where he got off. The next morning, Ben and I met with Ed Walker, captain of the robbery.
3: All right. How's it make out?
2: Just saw the deputy D.A. laid out the case for him.
3: Yeah?
2: We got the complaint. He'll be arraigned this afternoon.
3: How strong a case you got?
0: Well, each one of the Stendahl family identified Best. His alibi didn't stand up for Tuesday night.
3: Uh-huh.
0: And we got that bus driver. He tapped Best, too, in that blue baseball cap. All we need now is the holdup gun.
3: I hate to spoil it for you.
2: Hmm?
3: This letter just came through in the mail. Have a look.
2: Okay.
3: What do you think?
2: I read in the paper this morning about Herbert Best. You got the wrong guy. I'm the one who held up that bakery.
3: Every detail about that robbery is written down in that letter. The information wasn't in the newspaper story. Nobody else but the holdup man would know all those details.
2: Yeah, wait a minute, listen to this.
0: Yeah?
2: If you don't believe I'm the right man, I'll shoot up a couple of more jerks. Next time, I'll kill them.
3: It's no crank letter.
0: No, it isn't.
3: You got the wrong man.
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5: If you smoke a long cigarette, it will be in your interest to listen to this case history recorded by a typical Fatima smoker.
6: Hi there. My name is Bab Beckwith. Bab, that's short for Bethany Ann Beckwith. I live in New York City and I'm a fashion stylist. The other day at a showing of the new fall styles, I ran out of cigarettes. A friend of mine, a designer, introduced me to the new long Fatima. I really wish someone had told me about them sooner. Fatimas are a lot milder than the cigarettes I've been smoking. And they have a delightful flavor, too. I'm very glad to recommend them to you. Because I know, from experience, it's wise to smoke extra mild Fatimas.
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1: It's wise to smoke extra mild Fatima.
2: The best of all long cigarettes. After we received the anonymous letter in the mail confessing to the Stendhal Bakery holdup, we met with the deputy district attorney. We acquainted him with the new facts in the case. That afternoon, the charges against Herbert Best were dropped. We started again at the beginning. 10 a.m. Monday, November 9th. The members of the Stendhal family were again shown mug books of ex-cons with robbery records. This time, they picked out 8 mug shots of known robbery men, each with a marked resemblance to the original suspect, Herbert Best. Together with officers Bechtel and Lopez, we started checking them out. The first 2 days, we tracked down 4 of the 8. All of the 4 were in the clear. 5:15 p.m., we got back to the city hall, the carpool.
3: See any empty spots, Joe?
2: No, but don't park it in any one of the city councilman's stalls.
3: Yeah, it might get sore.
2: Well, why don't you pull up here? Boyd will take care of it.
3: Yeah, okay.
2: That's good right here.
3: Doggone it, I knew there's something I forgot to do.
2: What's that?
3: Oh, they had an underwear sale today. That place down in South Fig, shorts, T-shirts.
2: Mm-hmm.
3: Wife told me to be sure and get down there.
2: Well, that'll be another one. That place has sales all the time, don't they?
3: Only twice a year on underwear. Stuff I've got's not going to last till next time.
4: Friday, Ben, wait a minute.
3: Jim Beck, come here.
2: Hi, Beck.
4: Hi. Well?
2: Yeah. How'd you make out?
5: Two men we checked were clean. We picked up something 77th Street Station. Now, go ahead, Ben.
3: Mm-hmm. Watch that elevated door.
2: Oh, yeah, I'm sorry. Well, what's with 77th Street?
5: Oh, a couple of men in traffic out there covered an accident this afternoon. 91st and Central hit and run.
3: That's so?
5: One of our traffic cars saw the collision and took out after the guy. Chased him 10 blocks.
3: Mm-hmm.
5: And while they were chasing him, they thought they saw the driver throw something out of the car window.
2: Yeah, what?
5: I'm coming to that. When they finally pulled the car over, gray coupe, the driver told him his shoulder was wrenched in the accident. He was on his way to his own doctor.
2: Mm-hmm.
5: Our men took him to 77th Street, had the doc there look at him.
2: Yeah.
5: Well, the doc was treating the guy. Only one of the officers was in the room.
2: Mm-hmm.
5: When he turned to get a drink of water, the suspect slugged him, and then the doctor jumped out of the window and got away. Teletypes out on him.
2: He went to an awful lot of trouble to beat a traffic rap.
5: Yeah, that's the way to impress the boys out there. They got out of broadcast, and the guy went back to the spot where they thought they saw the guy toss his thing out of his car when they were chasing him.
3: Did it pay off?
5: They found a .32 Colt revolver. Arrest camp's checking it now in the crime lab.
2: What did they say the man looked like?
5: Description measures pretty close to our holdup guy.
2: I'll get it. Robbery Friday. Yeah, just a minute. It's you, Ben.
5: Oh, thanks. Yeah. Oh, yeah, Russ. Yeah. Okay, fine, right. Russ Camp checked the .32 revolver with the slugs in the Stendhal case.
2: Yeah.
5: Positive make.
2: The gray coupe, which the unidentified suspect had been driving, had been checked out by traffic officers at 77th Street Division. They had found that the owner and driver of the car was a man named Bruno Stock, a 2-time loser with a page full of major and minor crimes to his credit. We checked his mama sheet, and we got out a broadcast on him and an APB. A stakeout had been placed at his last known address. We picked up a sandwich and a cup of coffee for dinner, and then we started checking out Bruno Stock's relatives and friends. By 6 o'clock the following night, we still had no idea where he was. A little after 9 p.m., we got a call from an informant who told us that a Tommy Josephson, a small-time thief and reputedly a friend of Bruno Stock's, wanted to talk to us. We found him in a small apartment over on West 6th.
6: One thing I want to set you straight on. Bruno's no friend of mine. He's in on the heavy rackets. No heavy racket man's a friend of mine.
3: All right, we got it. Now, where's Bruno?
6: He came here tonight, 6:15, moved right in on me, didn't even ask me.
2: What do you want with you?
6: Now, you remember, Bruno's no friend of mine.
2: Yeah, we got that. Now, what do you want?
6: A gun. He knew I had one. I keep it for self-protection. You can't trust these heavy men.
3: Did you give him the gun?
6: Give it to him. He took it. Shook me down like a rat. Made me go out and buy dinner for him. My own dog. Have to bring it back here for him.
3: Yeah.
6: Bruno's no friend of mine. What he does with that gun is his grief. It's out of my hands.
2: When did he leave here?
6: An hour ago, I think. Maybe a little less. Shook me down like a rat. Real heavy guy.
2: Where was Bruno going?
6: I don't know. He's crazy. All them heavy guys are crazy. Talk like somebody with a paper head.
3: Did he tell you where he was going?
6: See a friend of his over in Dogtown. Guy runs a bowling alley. Bruno's going to borrow his car.
3: What for?
6: He's heavy, I tell you. Said he was going out on a heist tonight. Did he ever write you?

0: write a letter.
1: Why?
0: Well, he told me he was going to prove what he wrote to you. Crazy. I didn't get it at all.
1: Yeah?
0: Said he was going out to kill a couple of jerks.
1: 9:30 p.m. We got the address of the bowling alley run by Bruno Stock's friend, and we called the office. An alert for the suspect was broadcast immediately. Together with Gene Bechtel and Lopez, we drove to the bowling alley. Ben and I went in. Bechtel and Lopez covered the outside.
2: It's a good crowd. I wonder where they do business. I don't see any counter.
1: No, neither do I.
2: Oh, yeah, yeah. There it is. Way over in the front.
1: Oh, yeah. There's nobody behind the cash register. How about that fellow in the white T-shirt standing by the cigarette machine?
2: Yeah, it looks like he works here. Let's go. Joe, yeah. Guy with him. Just turned towards
1: Bruno, come on.
2: He sees us. He's going to the back.
1: All right, you. Let's hold it up. Come on.
2: He ducked in there to the right, Joe.
1: Down behind the alley. Hold it up, Stock.
2: The window, Joe.
1: Went right through it. Come on.
2: There he is. Get out.
3: Joe?
1: He's in there, Beck. Cover the front.
3: Right.
2: Over the fence, Joe. There he is.
1: All right, give it back.
2: Yeah.
1: Come on.
2: You see?
1: No.
2: Got to be in the yard someplace.
1: Yeah.
2: Where'd it come from?
1: I can't see. Keep down.
2: Back stairs of that house. There he is.
1: Give it up, Stock. All right, mister.
2: Your tag.
1: Come on.
2: What's it look like?
1: Wait a minute. It's a shoulder wound.
2: Yeah.
1: You want to shake him down?
2: Yeah.
4: Joe, Ben, you all right?
1: Yeah. Get an ambulance, will you, Beck?
2: Right.
1: I'll throw the cuffs on him.
2: Yeah. Well, that's it, Joe.
1: Yeah.
5: Where are you going?
1: I got a phone call to make.
6: The story you have just heard was true. Only the names were changed to protect the innocent.
7: On February 18th, trial was held in Superior Court, Department 84, City and County of Los Angeles, State of California. In a moment, the results of that trial.
8: And now, here is our star, Jack Webb.
1: Thank you. In the Record Bureau of all metropolitan police departments, there's a special file in which all known criminals are cataloged and cross-indexed according to identifying marks. Marks which help the working detective. And so, with the cigarette. The outstanding identifying mark of Fatima is quality. The careful selection and blending of only the finest Turkish and domestic tobaccos to make Fatima extra mild. Now, if you're a long cigarette smoker, you'll find, like I did, that every pack is extra mild. You'll find it's the best of long cigarettes. Smoke Fatima.
7: Bruno Alfred Stock was tried and convicted of first-degree robbery and assault with intent to commit murder, two counts. Because of his prior convictions, he was adjudged an habitual criminal and sentenced to a life imprisonment. He is now serving his term in the state penitentiary. You have just heard Dragnet, a series of authentic cases from official files. Technical advice for Dragnet comes from the Office of Chief of Police W.H. Parker, Los Angeles Police Department.
8: Fatima Cigarettes, the best of all long cigarettes, has brought you Dragnet from Los Angeles.
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1: Dragnet, the documented drama of an actual crime. For the next 30 minutes, in cooperation with the Los Angeles Police Department, you will travel step by step on the side of the law through an actual case from official police files. From beginning to end, from crime to punishment, Dragnet is the story of your police force in action.
4: It was Monday, August 3rd. It was warm in Los Angeles. We were working the day watch out of burglary detail. My partner's Ben Romero. The boss is Thad Brown, chief of detectives. My name's Friday. I was on the way back from the business office, and it was 9:25 a.m. when I got to room 45, burglary detail.
5: Did they get all the money together, Joe?
4: Yeah, $1 from each man in the detail. We got to buy the gift.
5: When's Austin going to get married?
4: Next Sunday. We haven't got too much time.
5: Well, we always have to pick out the gift.
4: Somebody has to do it. You got any ideas what we ought to get him?
5: Talked to my wife over the weekend. She thinks it'd be nice if we get him something to start housekeeping with. Maybe some nice kitchenware, table lamp.
4: Yeah, I don't know if we have enough dough for a good lamp. But maybe they might like a bedspread. You can always use them. Or maybe a nice wool blanket, huh?
5: I don't know. Got to be careful about those personal things.
4: What do you mean? What's personal about a blanket?
5: Well, we don't know much about the girl Austin's going to marry. She might not need any.
6: Excuse me. Did you tell me something?
5: What's that?
6: I said, did you tell me something?
4: Well, what do you want to know, little girl?
6: Is this where you come to report about stolen things?
4: Well, that all depends. Why don't you come on in and tell us all about it, huh?
6: Thank you, I will.
5: Like to sit down, little girl?
6: I'm 12 years old. I'll stand if it's all right.
4: All right. Now, would you like to tell us what's been stolen?
6: Everything.
4: Hmm?
6: Everything's been stolen. We came back this morning and found it that way. Grandpa's awful mad.
4: Mm-hmm. Maybe we better get the facts to start with. What's your name?
6: Ruth Ann Marie Jeanette.
5: Jeanette? Is that your last name?
6: No, Snyder. Ruth Ann Marie Jeanette Snyder.
4: Did you come down here alone, Ruth?
6: Yes, Grandpa sent me. He's awful mad.
4: Where do you live?
6: With Grandpa.
4: Where's that?
6: Over on College Avenue. Grandpa's leg's bothering him. Arthritis. So he told me to come down and tell you about it.
5: About what, ma'am?
6: Everything. We came back this morning on the train, and when we got home, we found everything was stolen. It's terrible.
5: What do you mean by everything?
6: I walked all the way over here to tell you. I'm thirsty, sir. Drinking fountain in the hall.
4: Well, we've got a cooler over here. Let me get you a cup, huh?
6: Thank you.
4: You like a drink, Ben?
5: Oh, no, thanks.
4: Lady, here you are.
6: Thank you very much.
4: Now, would you like to tell us what it's all about?
6: Well, Grandpa and I got back to Los Angeles on the train this morning. We've been on a trip back to Indiana.
4: Uh-huh.
6: We took a taxi cab home from the station. When we got there, everything was gone. Everything but the rug in the dining
4: room.
6: Yeah? All the furniture, everything bit. Sofa, the chairs, my desk upstairs, the stove. Everything's been stolen. I want you to find it.
5: Means someone broke in while you were gone and took all your furniture. Is that what you think?
6: No, they did. The lock on the back door, it was broken. They took everything but the dining room rug. That's why Grandpa's home now.
5: Hmm?
6: He thinks the crooks will be back. He's sitting on the rug because he says if they take that, they'll have to take him, too. We better hurry.
4: Yeah?
6: Grandpa's not very big.
4: A.M. Ben and I drove little Ruth Ann Snyder back to her home on College Avenue. It was an old-fashioned wooden frame structure, a few doors up from College Avenue and Everett Way. Ruth Ann showed us inside and introduced us to her grandfather, Mr. John H. Snyder, age 78. He told us that a year ago, he and his wife, Ruth Ann's grandmother, had come to California from Indiana and rented the house on College Avenue. The grandmother had fallen ill and passed away suddenly 3 weeks ago. He and Ruth Ann closed the house and took the body back to Indiana on the train for burial. On their return that morning, they found the house stripped of every piece of furniture. We checked room by room and listed the missing articles. We put in a call to latent fingerprints.
5: Do you happen to know the serial numbers of your home appliances, Mr. Snyder?
7: No, sir. I've lived with most of the furniture for 40 years. You get to know the things you own in 40 years.
6: I know it was in my room, Sergeant. My desk, my table and chair, the bed, the curtains. They took everything.
4: Well, how about the estimated value of the furniture, sir? What would you say it was worth?
7: Dollars and cents. Well, I don't know. What's a house full of furniture worth to anyone? Guess everybody puts their own value on their things.
4: Yes, sir, they do.
7: Solid walnut dining set. A wedding present. Mahogany front room table. Solid, too. Cost money in their day. All gone.
5: Were there any liens against the furniture, sir?
7: How's that?
5: Did you owe anything on the furniture? I mean, there was no trouble with the finance company or anything like that.
7: Oh, we didn't even know what a finance company was when the wife and I was married. It was a sad enough trip as it was. And Ruthie and me get here this morning and everything's gone. All we own. Ruthie.
6: Yes, Grandpa.
7: Where the thieves broke in. Would you show the officers, please?
6: It's back this way.
4: Okay. How are you and your grandfather going to make out here, Ruth?
6: Well, Grandpa says we'll buy 2 cots for tonight, army surplus. Some new stove to cook on. We'll have to eat out.
4: Mm-hmm.
6: Maybe we'll have to go back to Indiana. Grandpa doesn't have much money. He's on a pension. Where's the back door? You can see what they did to get in.
5: Mm-hmm. Must have used a hammer and a crowbar. Smashed it clean through.
6: You'll find the crooks, won't you, Sergeant?
4: We're going to try, Ruth. Better have the crime lab check this, huh?
5: Yeah. How about your neighbors, Ruth? You know any of them well?
6: I know who they are. I don't know any of them good. They're not very friendly.
4: We'd like to ask you and your grandfather a few more questions, Ruth.
6: All right. I don't know what I'm going to do when school starts. They stole all my stuff, even my composition tablets. I didn't have to take those.
5: Which grade are you in, Ruthie?
6: I was in A7. I'll be in the B8. Why did they take my school things?
4: I don't know.
7: You see how they got in back there?
4: Yes, sir, we did. By any chance, did any of your neighbors know that you and Ruth here were going away?
7: Well, I didn't mention it, no.
5: Then no one kept an eye on your house while you were gone?
7: No, I didn't think it was necessary.
5: Might have helped.
6: I just remembered, Grandpa. Mrs. Merton, I told her we were going away.
4: Who's that, Ruth?
6: She runs a store down at the corner of the bird store.
4: Yeah.
6: She sells canaries, other kinds of birds, too. Mrs. Merton's her name. Store's right down the corner.
5: You figure she's the only one who knew you'd be gone from the house for some time.
7: Must have been the only one.
4: All right, Mr. Snyder, we'll be back to see you later on. Here's our card. We'll see if we can't do something to help you out here.
7: Let's see here. Friday, Romero, burglary detail. All right, thank you, boy. Ruthie will show you to the door.
6: Yes, Grandpa.
4: I'm Mrs. Snyder.
6: Right.
4: Goodbye, sir.
7: Oh, say there.
4: Yes, sir.
7: Guess you understand, but I'd like to apologize anyway. I just couldn't do it.
4: What's that, sir?
7: Offer you a chair.
4: A.M. Ben and I called the Salvation Army and told them the Snyder situation. And then we went down the street to the store at the corner of Coolidge Avenue and Everett Way. The sign on the window said Mrs. Merton's Birdland, manager, Agnes Merton. We tried the door. It was locked. The cardboard clock hanging on the glass door read, "Be back at 1 p.m. So we went back up to College Avenue and we started ringing doorbells. Some of the residents on the block didn't even know the Snyders. Of those that did, only two had noticed any activity at the house during the 3 weeks Mr. Snyder and his granddaughter had been away. They told us that they'd seen a moving van park in front of the house about a week before. They also saw men moving furniture from the house into the van. Neither of the two could describe the vehicle or remember its license number. 12:45 p.m. We had a cup of coffee and a hamburger, and then we headed back for Mrs. Merton's bird store.
8: Can I help you, gentlemen?
4: Yes, ma'am. Police officers, we have a few questions for you.
8: Oh, certainly. Something about birds?
5: No, ma'am. About one of your neighbors.
8: Oh.
5: The Snyders? They live just up the street from me?
8: Oh, yes, old couple. Poor Mr. Snyder passed away, you know, a few weeks ago.
4: Family,
8: no. Oh, they have a wonderful granddaughter, Ruthie. She and I are getting to be great friends. The Snyder's having some kind of trouble?
5: We're investigating a burglary at their house.
8: Oh, is that so? Now, you be quiet, Mary. You heard what I told Blackie. Just eat your food and be quiet.
4: I guess you knew the Snyders had been away for the last few weeks.
8: Yes, I did, but they're back. I saw Ruthie pass the window this morning.
5: You noticed any activity around the Snyder's house since they've been gone?
8: Well, yes, I did.
5: And just what you noticed, Miss Merton?
8: Well, it was 7 or 8 days ago, I think. Some white moving truck stopped in front of their place, and the two men started moving out Snyder's furniture.
4: Uh-huh.
8: That was a little strange because Ruthie hadn't told me anything about moving. In fact, she said definitely she and her grandpa were coming back after poor Mrs. Snyder's funeral in Indiana.
4: Did you investigate it all, ma'am?
8: Oh, excuse me. Who was that? You, Fred? Yes, you ought to be ashamed. You can see I'm busy. Another outburst like that, and all three of you, Fred, Blackie, Mary, I'll take care of you. Where was I?
5: You saw the moving van in front of the Snyder.
8: Oh, yes, and I went up to the moving men and asked them if the Snyders were going back to Indiana. Well, of course, they didn't know anything about it.
4: Did you inquire at the Snyder's house?
8: Well, no, it so happened I didn't. I was on my way to one of the big aviaries in the valley, and I just didn't have time to stop.
5: How about the moving van? Did you happen to notice the license?
8: I don't remember the numbers.
4: Any identifying marks about the truck you might remember? Maybe a sign on the side?
8: Yes, the side of the truck was painted white, and there was large blue lettering on it, van and storage, it said. I remember that much.
4: Was that all?
8: Well, yes, as I said, I was in a hurry. I had to pick up three sick canaries out in the valley.
5: Is there anything else about the incident you can remember? Anything at all?
8: No, I'm afraid not.
4: Well, thank you very much, Ms. Merton. Here's our card if you happen to come across any further information.
8: Yes, all right, I have to go see the Snyders. Maybe I can help.
4: Fine. Goodbye, ma'am. Thank you very much.
8: Yes, goodbye.
4: Bye.
8: Fred, now you stop up just a minute. Fred?
4: Yeah, not much help there.
5: Not much. Give me an idea, though.
4: Hmm?
5: Wedding present for the Austins.
4: Yeah?
5: Maybe a couple of canaries? In a nice cage?
4: Five p.m. We went back to the office. Reports had come in from two more victims. That night, Ben and I drove out to interview them. The circumstances of the theft and the M.O. of the criminals matched identically with the Snyder case. Both of the families victimized had gone off on vacations and neglected to notify either the neighbors or the patrolmen in their area. Both had allowed daily newspapers to collect on their doorsteps in their absence and otherwise left signs that their homes were vacant. In both cases, the thieves had forced an entrance through a back door or window, stripped the house of every last piece of furniture, and either hauled it away themselves or hired somebody to do it for them. We started canvassing the two areas where the crimes had been reported. Again, the neighbors saw the moving vans, but none were able to definitely identify the vehicles or their license numbers. Captain Fulton called us into his office.
9: You're going to have to try harder. I know they're hard to get, but get them. Get them fast.
5: Done about everything we can so far, Skipper.
4: Only one small lead. The thieves seemed to be using a different moving van on each job. We started to check in the movers around town, the transfer companies.
9: Clayton Friends come up with anything yet?
4: No, no luck there.
9: One of the lousiest rackets we've had since I came on this detail. Whole house full of furniture, everything a family owns.
4: Yeah. Well, we'll stay on top of it. The stats office may come up with something.
9: How about an outlet for all that stuff that's been stolen? Thieves can't be sitting on it.
5: Pawn shop and secondhand details have been alerted.
4: They're checking regular outlets, auction houses, secondhand places, nothing yet.
9: What about some kind of preventive idea? At least slow them down.
5: A good dose of publicity on the whole thing would help. If only people wouldn't keep it a secret when they're going away. Neighbors aren't alerted. That's why a lot of them didn't think much of it when they saw the moving vans parked at those houses.
4: And drawn blinds and the newspapers on the doorsteps didn't help much either. It's an open invitation.
9: Well, I'll see what we can do on the publicity end. We've had one campaign on this already. No, excuse me. Right away, Captain Fulton. Hmm. All right, what's the address? Okay, I got it. Thank you. Here you go, another one.
10: Hmm?
9: 63R just called it in. Family back from vacation. Furniture all gone.
10: Here's the address here.
4: Thank you.
9: Gotta get on it right away.
4: Let's go.
9: I'll have a little more help for you on this tomorrow. Crowley and Barnes will be free. They can work with you.
4: Okay, Skipper. Check you later.
9: All right.
6: Sergeant Friday?
4: Oh, yes, ma'am.
6: You remember me, don't you, Mrs. Burton?
4: Oh, sure. The bird store. Yes, ma'am. How are you?
6: Well, they told me to wait here. I guess everything will be all right now.
4: Yeah?
6: I saw it today on Olive Street. Here.
4: Hmm?
6: The truck that came to Snyder's house. That's the license number.
1: Listening to Dragnet, the case history of a police investigation presented in the public interest by Fatima Cigarettes.
2: It's amazing how many long cigarette smokers are changing to extra mild Fatima. Here is the actual report.
11: From coast to coast, Fatima has more than doubled its smokers.
1: Here is the reason why. When you compare Fatima with other long cigarettes, the difference is quality.
2: Yes, in Fatima, the difference is quality. Fatima is the quality king-size cigarette because it contains the finest Turkish and domestic tobaccos, superbly blended. And Fatima is extra mild, with a much different, much better flavor and aroma than any other long cigarette.
1: And because of its quality, its extra mildness, its better flavor and aroma, more and more smokers say it's wise to smoke extra mild Fatima.
12: I agree, says Dick Hyland, sports columnist.
3: I agree, says Mrs. Deems Taylor, painter and theatrical designer.
1: I agree, says Frank Fenton, author.
2: Yes, all agree. It's wise to smoke extra mild Fatima. Best of all, long cigarettes.
1: Because in Fatima, the difference is quality.
3: Yes, in Fatima, the difference is quality.
2: Smoke Fatima, the quality king-size cigarette.
4: Tuesday, August 11th, 6 p.m. The license number, which Mrs. Merton had given us, was checked through DMV. We found that the truck was registered in the name of a local secondhand furniture dealer by the name of Ralph Grismore. We checked his name through the police commission and then the I Bureau. He had a good reputation, no criminal record. Early the next morning, we picked up Mr. Snyder and his granddaughter, Ruth, and we drove to Grismore's secondhand furniture store. We identified ourselves and asked to look at his buy book. Under the date of July 27th, Grismore had recorded the purchase of more than 36 articles of furniture from a house on College Avenue. The address was that of the Snyders.
13: A man and a woman, Sergeant, they said they'd sold their house and they're going east. Man said the company he worked for transferred him to Boston. Told me he had to get back to take over his new job.
5: Would you recognize the people if you saw them again, Grismore?
13: Sure, I think so. The woman was a great talker. She said they figured on selling the stuff piece by piece. They'd get more, but since they had to leave town the next day, she decided to sell the whole lot to a dealer.
4: You got the furniture for a pretty low price, didn't you?
13: Pretty good price, yeah. That's why I went along on the fast deal. I wasn't going to talk myself out of a bargain. They wanted to sell fast, I wanted to buy. I didn't think anything was wrong.
7: Sergeant?
5: Yeah, Mrs. Snyder?
7: High wall in the dining room set. That's it right over there.
4: You sure, Mr. Snyder?
7: A cigar burn on top, just above one of the legs. Know it anywhere. Seems to me that's our mahogany table. I'll look.
6: Sergeant? My table and my desk, here they are right here. My school stuff, too.
4: All right, Ruthie.
13: Yeah, they sure stuck me, all right. That's the last fast deal I ever make.
5: How did they contact you, Grismore? What kind of approach did they use?
13: Called me on the phone, and I came out and gave them an appraisal on the stuff. Nothing suspicious about either the man or the woman.
4: That's so?
13: She was in a house dress, bandana around her head. The guy was in old clothes, just as homely as you please. Looked like he was doing a little repair work around the house, you know.
4: Mm-hmm. You notice that they had a car parked by the house?
13: No, as a matter of fact, I didn't. There wasn't any in the driveway.
5: Mm-hmm. No argument over the price you offered them for the furniture?
13: No. They seemed to hesitate a little, but they took my first offer. I thought I had a good deal. No.
5: How'd they react after you agreed on a price? In a hurry?
13: Said they had to board the train that night for Boston. They asked me to get the furniture out right away.
5: Mm-hmm.
13: The woman said they had other business to wind up, so if they weren't at the house when I came back with the van, why, she'd leave the back door open for me.
4: I guess you realize you were going to have to place a hold on this furniture that you bought.
13: Yeah, I know. I got no one to blame but myself.
4: And you gave this man and woman a check for the full amount of the sale. Is that right, Grismore?
13: $550 down the drain.
5: Do you have the canceled check?
13: No, not yet. If you like, you can probably get it from the bank. Don't imagine those crooks would waste any time cashing.
4: Mm-hmm. We'd appreciate it if you'd run down to the bank with us now.
13: Okay, sir.
7: Sergeant, could I speak with Mr. Grismore?
5: Sure, Mr. Snyder.
7: Mr. Grismore.
13: Yes, sir. I'm sorry about all this. I didn't know.
7: Oh, I understand, sir. You buy furniture, don't you?
13: Yes, sir.
7: What could you give me for two army surplus cots?
4: Grismore made arrangements to round up Mr. Snyder's furniture and ship it back to his home. Then we took him down to his bank where he recovered the canceled check for $550. The endorsement read, Mr. Thomas Butterworth. According to the bank teller who waited on them, the suspects had cashed the check shortly after the sale of the Snyder's furniture. From the second-hand dealer and the clerk at the bank, we got a complete description of the man and woman known as Mr. and Mrs. Butterworth. We also had photostatic copies made of the check and specimens of the handwriting from the endorsement. From the descriptions, we checked the suspects through the stats office. We got nowhere. During the next 2 weeks, we found six more second-hand dealers who had been taken in on the same furniture deal. The description of the man and woman matched, and so did the handwriting and the endorsements on each check. There was only one variation. The couple went under a different name on each occasion. Wednesday, August 26th, 9 a.m.
9: 12 cases like this today, is that right?
5: That's it, Captain. Got the description, M.O. handwriting. Still can't reach him.
9: Those thieves have been freewheeling for a month now. What's going to take to stop them?
4: Well, Ben came up with a pretty good idea this morning. We'd like to talk it over with you.
9: Oh, what's that?
5: Kind of a system of decoy, Skipper. We were thinking it might be a good idea to contact all the division captains and have them ask their men if they have any neighbors going on vacation.
9: Yeah, go ahead.
5: Well, if we got a few dozen houses spotted around the city, we could plant a few things. Make them look obviously vacant.
4: We keep the houses covered at all times. They ought to make pretty good bait for those thieves.
9: Uh-huh. How would you set it up?
5: We could make arrangements to get a key to each home, keep the milk and paper deliveries coming, let them pile up on the doorstep. We could reimburse the people for whatever it costs.
4: We're not making any headway. We could run this for a couple of weeks, see what happens.
9: Mm-hmm.
4: What do you think?
9: Try it.
4: 9:30 a.m. We contacted all division commanders, requesting them to ask their men to contact burglary detail if they knew of any of their neighbors about to leave on a vacation. During the next 2 days, the response came in and the plan went into effect. 40 homes throughout the city were spotted as decoys. They were kept under surveillance at all times. In the week that followed, two more burglaries of the same type were reported, but the suspects failed to try any of the decoy homes. The men in the pawn shop and secondhand details continued to work right along with us. The stolen furniture kept turning up, but not the thieves. Again, the homes that had been broken into displayed all the usual signs that the occupants were away. Old circulars and newspapers scattered on the lawn. Milk bottles lined up at the door, all the blinds drawn. The decoy plan continued. No results. August 31st, we had a report of another burglary involving the theft of furniture. We made our investigation. 2 p.m., we went back to the office to get out a list of stolen articles.
10: Hi, Ben.
9: Joe?
5: Hi, Austin. When'd you get back from your honeymoon?
10: Late last night. Say, Thelma and I'd sure like to thank all you fellas for that wedding present you sent us. Darn nice of you.
4: Well, we're glad you liked it, Austin.
10: Sure a beauty. I'd like to ask you a question about it, though. I hope you won't take it wrong.
5: No, go ahead.
10: Well, what is it?
5: You've got an early American house, haven't you?
10: Yeah, that's right.
5: It's an antique.
10: Yeah?
5: It's an apple peeler. One of the first ever built.
10: Oh, sure. Thanks a lot.
4: I get it. Burglary Friday. Yeah? Where? Right away, thanks. One of the decoy houses.
5: Yeah?
4: We got a bite. Together with Sergeants Crowley and Austin, we drove out to the decoy house where an unidentified man and a woman had been seen forcing entry through a back door. They'd been spotted by a police officer's wife who lived next door and who had called in the report. We parked down the street from the decoy home and waited. 5 minutes passed. We saw a woman dressed in a housecoat come out onto the porch of the house, look up and down the street, and then go back inside. A few minutes after that, a gray Chevrolet sedan pulled up in front of the house. A man in a dark suit got out and entered through the front door. Ben called communications for a make on the car.
5: 80K to Control 4. 80K to Control 4. 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
14: Roger, 80K. AMA 6778.
4: We waited. There were no signs of activity from the decoy house. 2 minutes after Ben put in the call, we got our make on the gray sedan.
14: Control 4 to 80K.
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4: A few minutes after the call back, a moving van drove down the street and backed into the driveway of the decoy house. The sign on the side of the van read Donahoe Furniture Company. Two men got out, went up to the front door, and were let in. They came out in a couple of minutes and loaded a sofa into the moving van.
5: Okay, Joe.
4: Crowley and Austin, get the sign.
5: Yeah, here they come.
4: And let's go. Hey, you and Crowley want to cover the back, Austin?
10: Right. Let's go, Crowley.
4: Yeah. Come on, Ben.
16: Mm-hmm. Yes, sir. You want something?
4: Police officers like...
17: Call in the cops! Run him!
4: Stand still, you. Austin and Crowley got her.
5: All right, hold still, mister.
16: Hey, what's this all about, you cops?
5: That's right. You?
18: Max Donahoe. I'm buying this lot of furniture. Something the matter?
4: You're buying from the wrong people. They're not the owners. You better have your men move that stuff back in the house.
16: Okay, if you say so.
17: All right, lady, relax.
16: Take it easy, Helen. There's no use fighting. They got us.
19: Whose fault is it? I told you luck doesn't last forever.
16: Okay, all right. Don't make it worse.
4: All right, let's go.
5: I'll take her, Austin. You better fix your shirt.
10: Yeah.
5: Come on, lady.
19: Get your hands up.
4: Hey, what's the matter with your shirt, Austin?
10: Look, it used to happen when she tried to get away.
4: Yeah. Hey, you and Crowley want to cover the back, Austin?
10: Right. Let's go, Crowley.
4: Yeah. Come on, Ben.
16: Mm-hmm. Yes, sir, you want something?
4: Police officers like...
17: Call in the cops! Run him!
4: Stand still, you. Austin and Crowley got her.
5: All right, hold still, mister.
16: What's this all about, you cops?
5: That's right. You?
18: Max Donahoe. I'm buying this lot of furniture. Something the matter?
4: You're buying from the wrong people. They're not the owners. You better have your men move that stuff back in the house.
16: Okay, if you say so.
17: All right, lady, relax.
16: Take it easy, Helen. There's no use fighting. They got us.
19: Whose fault is it? I told you luck doesn't last forever.
16: Okay, all right. Don't make it worse.
4: All right, let's go.
5: I'll take her, Austin. You better fix your shirt.
10: Yeah.
5: Come on, lady.
19: Get your hands up.
4: Hey, what's the matter with your shirt, Austin?
10: Look, it used to happen when she tried to get away.
4: Yeah, lipstick all over the collar there.
10: Doesn't look...

0: people. They're not the owners. You better have your men move that stuff back in the house.
1: Okay, if you say so.
2: All right, Betty, relax.
1: Take it easy, Helen. There's no use fighting. They got us.
3: Whose fault is it? I told you luck doesn't last forever.
1: Okay, all right. Don't make it worse.
0: All right, let's go.
4: Out there, Grossman. You better fix your shirt.
1: Yeah.
4: Come on, lady.
3: Get your hands back.
0: Hey, what's the matter with your shirt, Austin?
5: Look, it used to happen when she tried to get away.
0: Yeah, lipstick all over the collar there.
5: Doesn't look very good.
0: No, it doesn't. What are you going to tell your new bride?
5: I got nothing to hide. I'll tell her the truth.
0: Yeah?
5: She'll believe me. Won't she?
6: The story you've just heard was true. Only the names were changed to protect the innocent.
7: On November 25th, trial was held in Superior Court, Department 87, City and County of Los Angeles, State of California. In a moment, the results of that trial.
8: And now, here is our star, Jack Webb.
0: Thank you. Under our system of law, the jury selected to hear a case is accorded complete freedom. The jury's decision is the final result of the testimony and evidence presented in the course of the trial. So, with Fatima, they are the final result of carefully selecting and blending only the finest Turkish and domestic tobaccos to make Fatima Extra Mild. If you're a long cigarette smoker like I am, buy a pack of Fatimas and compare them with other long cigarettes, and you'll see the difference is quality. Yes, in Fatima, the difference is quality. So, smoke Fatima.
7: The suspects were identified as Mr. and Mrs. Thomas Dunbar. They were arraigned on 15 counts of burglary and tried and found guilty on all counts. They are now serving their terms in the state penitentiary. You have just heard Dragnet, a series of authentic cases from official files. Technical advice came from the Office of Chief of Police W.H. Parker, Los Angeles Police Department.
8: Fatima Cigarettes, the best of all long cigarettes, has brought you Dragnet from Los Angeles.
9: Coming up, Duffy's Tavern. Bob Hope returns October 3rd on NBC.

0: story you are about to hear is true. Only the names have been changed to protect the innocent.
1: Fatima Cigarettes, best of all long cigarettes, brings you Dragnet.
0: 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He hires you to do the killing. 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
1: Dragnet, the documented drama of an actual crime. For the next 30 minutes, in cooperation with the Los Angeles Police Department, you will travel step by step on the side of the law through an actual case from official police files. From beginning to end, from crime to punishment, Dragnet.

0: the story of your police force in action.
1: It was Monday, February 17th. It was raining in Los Angeles. We were working a day watch out of homicide detail. My partner's Ben Romero. The boss is Thad Brown, chief of detectives. My name's Friday. It was 4:18 p.m. when we got to room 26, chief of detective's office.
2: Come on in, man. Have a seat. Did you close the door, Friday?
1: Yep, sure.
2: Captain Steed, Sergeant Romero, Sergeant Friday. I'd like to have you meet Special Agent Ray Kimball, Public Utilities Commissioner.
3: Mr. Kimball.
2: His friend, Mr. Trudeau.
3: How do you do?
2: Mr. Trudeau.
1: How are you, sir?
2: Gentlemen, Mr. Kimball and Mr. Trudeau here have some important information to give us. Mr. Trudeau, would you like to repeat for these officers what you told us a few moments ago?
3: Yes, sir. Well, a friend of mine wants me to kill his wife for him. I'm convinced he means to go through with the thing.
2: Naturally, it goes without saying that Kimball here will back up the veracity of the story.
4: Well, Mr. Trudeau, who is your friend? How long have you known him?
3: His name's Charles Stone. Guess maybe you heard of him. Owns a string of warehouses around town. I used to work for him.
4: Oh, yeah. Go ahead.
3: Well, the other day he called me and asked me if I was working. I told him no. Then he asked me to meet him in front of the public library. And that was last Saturday afternoon.
1: But did you meet him?
3: Yes, I did. And he took me to a bar in the neighborhood, started telling me all about his troubles at home.
1: Mm-hmm.
3: He said his wife was stepping out on him, running around with other men. Well, we had quite a few drinks, and I guess I thought that's what accounted for it.
5: What's that, Mr. Trudeau?
3: Well, he leaned toward me and he said, "Here's the dope. The wife and I haven't been getting along well at all for about a year. She's stepping out with some other guy on me, and to make a long story short, well, that's when he told me."
1: I see.
3: He said, "I want to lose her. What do you say?" Well, I told him I didn't quite get the drift of the thing, and then he said, "I want my wife killed. I'll pay you $1,000 for the job."
4: Mr. Trudeau, have you any idea why he contacted you on this thing?
3: Well, I don't know, other than the fact that I hadn't been able to work for some time. He knew I needed the money pretty badly. As soon as I was sure he wasn't kidding about the murder, I told Mr. Kimball here, he's an old friend of mine.
1: Yeah.
3: He said the only thing to do was to take it to the police.
5: Did this Mr. Stone make this proposition to you more than once?
3: Yes, he did. Kept reminding me how much I could use $1,000. Well, all I could say was that I knew his wife too well, I couldn't do it.
1: And what did Stone say to that, sir?
3: Said I had cold feet. Told me I was just like another man he'd lined up to kill his wife. Told me if I didn't want the job, he'd get someone else to do it.
2: Do you think he might go for a substitute, Mr. Trudeau, one of our men?
3: I don't know, Chief. Only one thing I'm sure of.
2: Yes, sir.
3: He wants his wife dead.
1: 4:42 p.m. The meeting in the chief of detectives' office went on. A man by the name of Charles Stone wanted his wife murdered. He'd offered $1,000 for her death. He'd approached two men to do the job. Both had refused. From the information we'd received, we knew he wouldn't stop there. There are a lot of people who'd kill for $1,000. It was only a matter of time till he found one. The plan was formulated and Ben and I were assigned to the case. 5 p.m. Together with Captain Steed and Mr. Trudeau, we left Thad Brown's office and went down the hall to homicide.
5: In your last meeting with Stone, Mr. Trudeau, you refused outright to have anything to do with this plan to have his wife murdered. Is that right?
3: That's right.
4: Did you leave any opening at all?
3: Well, just to get away from the guy, I told him if I heard of anybody that'd do the job, I'd let him know.
1: You think that maybe he'd listen to you if you went back and suggested somebody?
3: I don't know. He'd listen to me, but he's no dummy. You got to understand that. He's going to be careful.
5: Mm-hmm. Well, which one of you is going to play the killer?
4: I'd like to try Skipper.
5: Who's going to fit the part best? Trudy here just told you that Charles Stone's no pushover.
3: I don't know, Captain. This officer here...
4: Me?
3: Yeah, no offense, but I'd sure peg you for a cop.
4: You would? Why's that?
3: Well, I don't know. You just look like one, I guess.
5: Well, Joe is a little closer to average height, weight.
3: Yeah, that's what I mean, Captain. He doesn't look like a cop.
5: All right. Now, Mr. Trudeau, you're willing to go along with us on this thing?
3: Certainly, Captain. Anything I can do, you just tell me what you want.
5: Well, just as soon as possible, we'd like to have you contact Mr. Stone. You'll know how to approach him so as not to make him suspicious.
3: Yes, I think I can do that.
5: Joe, how do you want to go about this?
1: Well, I better use some kind of an alias. Let's see, Matson. Joe Matson.
4: Mm-hmm. How about Kelly? Just plain Kelly.
1: That's fine with me.
5: Good. Now, how about your background? I better get that straight with Mr. Trudeau here.
1: Well, suppose I tell him I'm from Phoenix, huh? Mm-hmm. I know that town pretty well. He might ask me some questions about it.
5: Okay. Now, how'd you happen to know Trudeau, the Army?
1: Did you ever serve in the Army, Mr. Trudeau?
3: Yes, sir. 42 to 45. CBI.
1: All right. Well, we served together in the Army, huh? Let's make it in China. Mm-hmm. Quartermaster Corps, all right?
5: Mm-hmm. All right. And now, Mr. Trudeau, this is all you'll have to do. Set up a meeting with Stone as soon as possible. Introduce Friday as the man who's willing to do the job for him, an old Army friend. Then step out of the picture as quickly as you can.
3: All right, Captain. I understand.
5: It goes without saying we certainly appreciate your cooperation.
3: And not at all, sir. Only glad I'm in a position to help out.
4: You'll probably save that woman's life.
3: I wish I could be sure.
1: How do you mean, Trudeau?
3: The last time I saw Charlie Stone was 3 days ago.
5: Maybe he's hired somebody else.
1: p.m. Captain Steed ordered 2 teams of men from homicide to watch Charles Stone's wife, Mildred, until further notice. For her own protection, she'd be kept under 24-hour surveillance without her knowledge. We checked the Eye Bureau to see what we could find on Charles Stone. He owned a gun, a .32 Smith & Wesson revolver. That's all we found. He had no criminal record. We knew of him only as a social figure from a prominent family, and supposedly he was happily married. He owned and operated a chain of 6 warehouses throughout Los Angeles. His business reputation was good. Captain Steed ordered that Charles Stone also be placed under 24-hour surveillance immediately. He would be kept under watch without his knowledge. Ben Romero and Gil Encinas were one of the teams assigned to tail him. The next morning, I checked in for work at the usual time. At 10:15 a.m., I left Captain Steed's office and went into the squad room. Homicide, Friday.
6: This is Mr. Trudeau, Sergeant. I saw Charlie Stone a few minutes ago.
1: Yes, sir. How'd it go?
6: We talked about 20 minutes. I told him you might be willing to do the job.
1: What'd he say?
6: He wants to meet you.
1: Before he hung up, Trudeau told me that Charles Stone would meet us that night in Section B in the grandstands at the midget auto races out near Santa Monica. I informed Captain Steed of the development, and then I left the office, went home, put away my gun and all my identification, changed into some old clothes. I boarded a bus and rode back downtown to the Skid Row area where I rented a single room in a cheap hotel. I signed the register J. Kelly, Phoenix, Arizona. 5:30 p.m., I went to Coken's Cafe on the corner of South Main and Sotelo Streets. Captain Steed was waiting for me in one of the rear booths.
5: Hi.
1: Hi.
5: You look like you're all set.
1: Mm, how's the outfit strike you, okay?
5: Yeah, fine. That old leather jacket's a good touch. Oh, I better let your beard grow a little.
1: You all right? I rented a room in one of the hotels down here. I could use a little expense money.
5: Mm, glad you said a little. All right, I'll fix it up for you.
1: Here's the phone number of the hotel in case you want to contact me.
5: Good.
1: One thing that's got me a little worried, Skipper.
5: Yeah?
1: The legal angle. You know, you can get pretty close to entrapment in cases like this.
5: Nothing to worry about. You just play it straight down the line.
1: Yeah?
5: The idea for the crime has to originate in the mind of the criminal. It's got to be all his idea. Mm-hmm. You just go along with him.
1: Okay.
5: Be sure and keep us posted.
1: Yes, I will.
5: Murder of his wife means a lot to Stone. He wouldn't want anybody getting his way.
1: Yeah.
5: Be careful.
1: That night, I had dinner with Trudeau at a cafeteria on South Grand. And then we caught a bus and rode out to the stadium where they held the midget auto races. We found the seats where Charles Stone was to meet us, numbers 4 and 5, row 27, section B, main grandstand. The auto races started. At 10 minutes past 8 p.m., Charles Stone arrived. He looked like an average prosperous businessman, well-dressed, medium build, dark hair that showed a few streaks of gray. Trudeau introduced us, and then he left.
7: Where are you from, Kelly?
1: Phoenix?
7: You like midget auto races?
1: That's not why I came out here. Trudeau said something about a job.
7: Sure. Guess he told you what it's about.
1: Yeah?
7: You ever handle anything like this before?
1: I'd be a sucker to answer that one, wouldn't I?
7: I just want to know if you could handle it.
1: Trudeau told me about it. I wouldn't be here if I couldn't handle it.
7: It's a delicate job. Gotta be sure it's done right.
1: What are you looking for? References?
7: Gotta be careful, that's all.
1: Well, what about me? I don't know you from Adam. How do I know it won't be a double cross?
7: Don't worry about a double cross. Let's go below the grandstand. Get away from this crowd.
1: All right with me. You haven't said anything about money yet.
7: Plenty of time to talk money.
1: I'd like to know.
7: How much you want?
1: Trudeau said 1,000.
7: Yeah.
1: When could you get it?
7: When would you want it?
1: Before. I'd be a dope to do the job without getting paid first.
7: I'd be just as stupid to give it to you first. Say, can I buy you a hot dog, cold drink?
1: Okay.
7: Miss?
8: Yeah?
7: One hot dog, couple root beers?
8: One dog, 2 beers.
7: You like root beer?
1: Sure. How about settling on the dough, huh?
7: You do the job, you'll get paid. You can ask Trudeau if you like. He'll tell you I keep my word.
1: Well, it's got to go fast, that's all. I may have a job lined up in Phoenix. I got to get that dough and some new clothes. Got to put up some kind of a front. That's why I need the dough fast, no waiting.
7: You'll get your money. We can work out something.
8: Hot dog, 2 liters, 40. Enough to draw the car.
7: There you are. Just move over there out of the way.
1: Okay. Well, you haven't told me yet.
7: What?
1: How do you want it done?
7: All depends.
1: I haven't got my gun. I'm on the lam. Have you got one?
7: No, I don't own one. Couldn't use a gun anyway. Too much noise.
1: Well, make up your mind.
7: We'll meet tomorrow night. We can talk about it then.
1: Look, mister, you expect me to sit on this thing for a week? I'm not making a career out of just this one job.
7: What are you worrying about? We'll set everything up tomorrow night.
1: All right, how about $10 on the cuff? I got 11 flat.
7: Well, that's fine. See if that'll do.
1: Now, how about that payoff, the 1,000? How do we set that up?
7: We can talk about that later.
1: Why can't we talk now? Look, Stone, I don't think I like your attitude. You haven't told me how you want the job done. You talk cute every time the payoff's mentioned.
7: Take it easy,
1: Take it easy, nothing. I'm taking the chances. How do I know I'm going to get paid?
7: How do I know you'll kill her?
1: Before I left Charles Stone, we set up a meeting for the following night at 8 o'clock. I caught a bus and went back to the hotel room. So far, I'd been unable to get any other corroborative evidence on Stone, evidence that could be presented in court. The next morning, I called the office and kept them posted on developments. I had my meals at a lunch counter next door to the hotel, and I stuck pretty close to my room. At 2:30 that afternoon, Ben called.
9: We tailed Stone to the midget auto races last night, Joe. Did any good?
1: Well, not bad. It's going a little slow, though.
9: We tailed him after he left you. He drove to a Beverly Hills address, apartment house.
1: I thought he lived in Glendale.
9: Does. The apartment he went to is registered to Jean Howard. Stayed till 4 this morning. Checked the hard girl out. She's the secretary at one of Stone's warehouses.
1: Maybe that explains why Stone wants to get rid of his wife, huh?
9: Here's one more thing. We tailed him to a gun shop this morning. Bought a couple of things, and after he's gone, we checked with the store clerk. Told us Stone bought a box of shells, 32 caliber.
1: Same kind of gun he had registered in it, 32 S&W?
9: Yeah.
1: That's funny. Stone told me he doesn't own a gun.
9: Doesn't look too good in my book.
1: All right, now let's don't start worrying, huh?
9: Don't trust him a dime's worth, Joe, that's all.
1: All right. You want to check with me later on? I've got to keep this line open.
9: Yeah, all right. See you later.
1: Right. Yeah?
10: This is Stone.
1: Yeah?
10: Job's all set up, ready to go.
1: When?
10: Tomorrow night.
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1: Wednesday, February 19th, 8:55 p.m. Charles Stone picked me up in his car at the corner of Alameda and 6th Streets. He turned onto South Broadway and he headed down for the beach. He hunched over the wheel as he drove. I kept wondering how I was going to pin him down. We were less than 24 hours away from the scheduled murder of his wife, and I still didn't have a case against him that would stand up in court. If he failed to produce sufficient evidence tonight, Stone had a good chance of going free, whether he succeeded in having his wife killed or not. I also had no idea what plans the suspect had made before he hired me to do the killing. There was a definite possibility that he might have arranged for somebody else to commit the actual murder and then set up a double cross with me as the victim. We knew he had a .32 S&W revolver registered in his name, but he denied to me that he even owned a gun. 9.03 p.m., we pulled up in front of Stone's beach house.
7: Most of the other homes around here are vacant summer places. People don't start moving in until 1st of May.
1: But you said you're afraid of the neighbors seeing you here.
7: There's some living up the next block.
1: Oh.
7: Can't afford not to be careful. This one here. There's the front door key. See if you can work it.
1: I know how it works. You go ahead and open it.
7: All right.
1: The living room, huh?
7: Yeah, bedroom's over here. Through this door.
1: All right, what's the story? Where do I start?
7: My wife should be here about 6 o'clock tomorrow night. She'll be coming down alone to get the house ready for a weekend party.
1: When do you want me here?
7: About 4 in the afternoon. Here. Here's the key to the front door.
1: Better pick it up and hand it to me, huh?
7: Okay, here you go. First thing you do when you get here is pull out all the drawers in the bedroom bureau, scatter things around, make it look as much like a burglary as you can.
1: Yeah.
7: Same here in the living room. Desk drawer, table, cupboards. Turn them inside out, throw things around.
1: Leave my fingerprints all over everything?
7: I've taken care of that. A pair of gloves of mine. You'll find them here in this drawer, remember that.
1: All right.
7: Let's see now. Sash cord. I'm sure this ought to serve the purpose. Shouldn't have any trouble.
1: This rope's pretty new. It's a little slippery.
7: Won't be with the gloves on. She's not very strong. Shouldn't have any trouble. We'll leave the rope here in the closet.
1: You sure she's going to be alone?
7: Positive.
1: Where am I supposed to hide?
7: I'll show you. Here. Right by the front door. This closet.
1: Yeah.
7: My wife comes in, closes the door. She'll probably go right to the bedroom and take off her coat. Follow her in, then do it fast while her back's turned. No screams. Neighbors might hear.
1: All right.
7: Want it clean and quiet. Do it as quickly as you can. Now, when you're finished, here's what I want you to do with her.
1: What's that?
7: Take the body and bring it this way. Come here. Here, I want you to see.
1: All right.
7: Across the living room to these French doors. Open this one. You won't have any trouble. Take the body out here on the porch. Come with me now. I want you to get this clear in your mind.
1: Yeah, I think I've got it.
7: Take her down to this end of the porch, right to the railing, and leave her here. It's very important, you understand? All the way down to the end of the porch here.
1: I don't get it, but I guess it's all right.
7: All right, let's go back in.
1: Look, Stone, I may forget the layout of this house here. Could you draw a floor plan for me? I don't want to get mixed up here.
7: No, there's paper on the desk there. You can draw it yourself before you leave tonight.
1: What's the matter? Don't you trust me?
7: Can't afford to take any chances. Now, what was it? After you're finished using the rope, I mean.
1: Yeah.
7: You'll find some rings on my wife's fingers. Take them all off. Big setting especially. There'll be a bracelet on her left wrist. Take that, too.
1: What do I do with them?
7: Put them in this white vase in the mantle here. The rings and the bracelet. Don't miss any of the rings. They're expensive.
1: Well, how about me bringing them to you? I can pick up my dough at the same time.
7: No, put them in the vase. As soon as that's done, leave here and go back downtown. I'll pick you up where we met tonight, 6 in Alameda, 7:30 sharp. Have the money for you then.
1: Where are you going to be at 6 o'clock?
7: I have to cover myself. I'll stay on at the office. Special conference.
1: I don't know. I don't think I like this.
7: What do you mean you don't like it?
1: Suppose something should happen. I got no protection. I'd feel a lot better with a gun.
7: I told you, I don't have a gun to give you. Why would you need one anyway?
1: Just feel a lot better, that's all.
7: Buy one if you want. That's your problem. I'm paying you for the job.
1: I haven't seen your money.
7: I told you, when the job's done, you get your money then.
1: There's just one thing I want to make sure of. No mistakes here.
7: Don't worry, you get your pay. Ask Trudeau if you like. He'll tell you you can trust him. You can ask anybody.
1: How about your wife? Before I left Charles Stone, I got one more valuable piece of evidence out of him, a special phone number written in his handwriting on the back of one of his business cards. In case anything went wrong, I was to call him at this number. In his own handwriting, I also got a list of times that I was supposed to remember, when to come to the house, when to leave, when to meet him for the payoff. The next afternoon at 3:30, I left the hotel and drove my car out to Venice to Stone's beach house. Captain Steed and another officer from Homicide followed me out. We waited in the house together. Shortly before 6 p.m., Mrs. Mildred Stone arrived with Biff, Ben, and Gil and Cenas. She refused to believe the story of her husband's plot to have her murdered. Captain Steed laid out the evidence for her.
5: This key, Mrs. Stone, you recognize it?
13: Well, yes, it's the one for the front door. It must be Charles.
5: He gave it to this officer, Mrs. Stone, the man who was supposed to murder you.
13: No, I don't believe it.
1: Do you have any idea what's in that closet, ma'am, that one over there?
13: There's nothing in there. I cleaned it out the last time we were here. I cleaned out all the closets.
1: I'd like to show it to you, ma'am.
13: Piece of rope? I never saw that there before.
1: Mr. Stone gave it to me. It was supposed to be the murder weapon.
5: Just one more point, ma'am. Over here, please. Do you know what's in this drawer here?
13: It's empty. It has to be. We never keep anything in there. Only when we move down for the summer months.
5: Joe?
1: Right. A pair of your husband's old gloves. Is that right, ma'am?
13: Well, why would they be there? What for?
1: I was supposed to wear them while I was in the house so I wouldn't leave fingerprints.
13: Do you mind if I sit down?
1: Here you are.
5: I'm sorry, Mrs. Stone. We know it's a terrible shock for you. I think you realize we had to tell you.
13: It's all right. You've been very kind. You saved my life. I'm sorry now that happened. Would have been better if he'd succeeded, much better.
5: Take it easy, Mrs. Stone.
13: The shame. Terrible, terrible shame. Is there anything I can do for him?
1: He wanted to have you murdered, ma'am.
13: I know that. He wanted me dead.
1: Yes, ma'am.
13: There's only one thing.
1: Yeah?
13: He's my husband, Sergeant. I love him.
1: It's 6:45 p.m. I telephoned Charles Stone and told him the job was done. His wife was murdered. He said he'd meet me at 6th and Alameda Streets for the payoff as scheduled. I waited. He failed to show up. At 7:30 p.m., Stone was placed under arrest as he parked his car in front of their Venice beach house. A loaded .32 caliber revolver was found in his pocket. He was taken back to the city hall, the chief of detective's office. Ben and I waited outside the open door. We could hear Thad Brown start the interrogation inside.
2: Do you know what we have you down here for, Mr. Stone?
14: No, I haven't the faintest idea.
2: What would you say if I told you your wife had been murdered?
14: I think you're crazy.
2: What would you say if I told you that you're accused of her murder?
14: It's silly. It's ridiculous. I've been at work all day. I can prove it.
2: All right, Friday, come in.
15: Yes, sir.
2: You ever meet this man before?
14: I've seen him on Skid Row. I don't know him.
2: Do you recognize the man you hired to kill your wife?
14: I don't know the man. I didn't kill my wife. I don't understand all this.
1: The name's Kelly, Mr. Stone.
14: He's some fake officer. He's a Skid Row bum. I don't know him.
1: I don't think that's going to make it, Stone. Both you and your wife have been tailed constantly for the last couple of days. Photographs taken. Midget auto races. 6th and Alameda. Beverly Hills apartment.
14: Crazy. You don't know what you're talking about.
2: Mike, would you send the lady in, please?
14: Mildred, you don't believe all these things you're saying about me, do you?
13: Here are the rings, Charles. The bracelet, too. I didn't realize how much you wanted them.
14: Molly, I didn't mean it. I didn't mean it. I don't know what I was thinking of.
13: There, Charles. There, it's all right now. You'll feel better in a few minutes.
2: Yes, ma'am. That's all, Friday.
1: Right.
16: What's it look like, Joe?
1: He's starting to talk.
16: It's got me. He tries to have her murdered. She goes to bat for him.
1: What's it prove?
16: He sure must love him. What do you think?
1: How about a cup of coffee?
0: The story you have just heard was true. Only the names were changed to protect the innocent. On May 2nd, trial was held in Superior Court, Department 89, City and County of Los Angeles, State of California. In a moment, the results of that trial.
11: And now, here is our star, Jack Webb.
1: Thank you.

0: To the working detective, the difference between guilt and innocence is proof, in the form of physical evidence, in the form of testimony gathered from reliable witnesses. In determining any suspect's guilt or innocence, the difference is actual proof. Now, when you compare Fatima with other long cigarettes, the difference is quality, and Fatima is extra mild. If you're a long cigarette smoker like I am, smoke Fatima. You'll find Fatima different from other long cigarettes. They cost the same, but in Fatima, the difference is quality. Start enjoying Fatima tomorrow.
1: Charles Farnsworth Stone was tried and convicted on soliciting the commission of a felony, 2 counts. He received the sentence as prescribed by law. You have just heard Dragnet, a series of authentic cases from official files. Technical advice comes from the Office of Chief of Police W.H. Parker, Los Angeles Police Department.
2: Fatima Cigarettes, the best of all long cigarettes, has brought you Dragnet from Los Angeles.
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4: And Bing, on the air for Chesterfield every Wednesday night, Crosby. I've called this little seminar to teach our new boy the ropes.
3: Say, Sag, I think it's only fair to warn you, with me selling Chesterfields this year, you'll have to limp along lively to keep up.
4: Oh, say, since when have you been any competition, lover boy? When we're in pitches together, who always gets the girl?
3: Which only backs up the old saying, everybody loves a fat man.
4: Seriously, friends, Skinflint and I, we do agree 100% on this. Chesterfields are milder.
3: And they leave no unpleasant aftertaste. 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

0: The story you are about to hear is true. Only the names have been changed to protect the innocent.
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0: You're a detective sergeant. You're assigned to robbery detail. A store clerk has been murdered, shot to death in a robbery. 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
1: Dragnet, the documented drama of an actual crime. For the next 30 minutes, in cooperation with the Los Angeles Police Department, you will travel step by step on the side of the law through an actual case from official police files. From beginning to end, from crime to punishment, Dragnet is the story of your police force in action.
5: It was Friday, August 17th. It was hot in Los Angeles. We were working the night watch out of robbery detail. My partner's Ben Romero. The boss is Captain Walker. My name's Friday. It was 8:35 p.m. when we got to the Church of St. Damien, the vestibule.
6: That must be her playing the organ.
5: Yeah, I don't see any stairs. I wonder how you get up there to the loft.
6: Looks like that might be the sexton over there.
5: Well, let's ask him.
6: Mm-hmm.
5: Excuse me, sir.
7: Yeah?
5: We're looking for an Ernestine Matthews.

0: You understand she's the organist here at the church?
1: Well, that's her playing up there now, playing over a few pieces for Sunday.
2: Could you tell us how to get up to the choir loft, sir?
1: Surely, through that door over there. Follow the stairway straight up. Can't miss.
0: Thank you.
2: Sure has been a long time.
0: Well, what's that?
2: Climbing stairs to a choir loft. Sang a lot in church when I was a kid. Boy soprano.
0: Is that right?
2: They finally threw me out.
0: Mm-hmm.
2: Boys change.
3: Yes, did you want something?
0: Are you Mrs. Ernestine Matthews?
3: Yes, did you come about the new choir books?
2: No, ma'am. Police officers.
3: Oh, can I help you?
0: It's about your husband, Miss Matthews.
3: Bert, what about him? Has Bert done something?
2: He was hurt, ma'am.
3: Well, I don't understand. Bert's working at the store. What do you mean he was hurt?
2: There was a holdup.
3: Dear God, my husband. Was he hurt bad?
0: Yes, ma'am.
3: Where is he? I've got to go to him. Is he in pain?
0: No, ma'am.
3: What are you trying to say? Dear God, tell me the truth. Which hospital is he in?
0: They took him to Georgia Street. They helped him all they could.
3: You're not trying to tell me Bert's dead? You're not trying to tell me that, are you?
0: I'm sorry, ma'am. In the past 16 days, 7 armed robberies had been committed, apparently by the same man. The suspect was described by victims as tall, heavily built, and very nervous. He was armed. It's cold logic that every suspect who's armed in the commission of a robbery is a potential killer. It's a fact that's been proved 100 times over. The man we were after had proven it again. We had used every means at our disposal to identify him, through the stats office, the record bureau, latent fingerprints, through informants and witnesses. We'd gotten out an APB on him containing his description and his method of operation. We'd maintained stakeouts. We hadn't reached him in time. Early that evening, a downtown grocery store had been held up. One of the clerks, 31-year-old Bert Matthews, failed to empty the cash register quickly enough, and the bandit shot him 3 times through the chest. He died almost instantly, and the holdup man escaped. There was only one witness, another clerk who had been on duty in the store with Matthews at the time of the holdup. His name was Jess Tallman. He was brought to the city hall, where we questioned him further.
4: Did you see Bert's wife? Does she know?
2: Yeah, we dropped off at the church on the way in. Over to her sister's place.
4: Still can't get it through my head. One minute I was talking to Bert, next minute he was dead. It's kind of hard to take, you know.
0: I'd like to go over that description of the holdup, man. You were pretty upset out there at the store. Do you feel up to it now?
4: Yeah, I'm okay.
0: All right, now you just take it easy. Tell us everything you remember and take all the time you need.
4: Well, I know he was a big guy. Over 6 foot anyway, I'm sure of that. He had a good build, too. Wasn't skinny.
2: How about his face, Jess? Did you get a good look at it?
4: Yeah, I did. It was thin, and he kept working it around, you know, twitching like a guy who's plenty nervous.
2: Mm-hmm. Can you tell us anything else about him?
4: He was young, about 21, I'd say. He had dark color eyes. That's about all I'd swear to, Sergeant. He had a hat on, I know that.
0: Mm-hmm. How about the rest of his clothing?
4: I wouldn't be sure about it. Could have been a gray coat, blue coat, I don't know. I wouldn't want to give you a bum steer.
0: Did you get a look at the gun?
4: I couldn't miss that. It was a big one. It wasn't shiny. It was kind of dark blue color. I can see the guy now walking in the store and pointing it at Bert.
0: What time was that again, Jess, when the bandit showed up?
4: Just about 7:30. Bert was behind the counter. I was in the back stacking the shelves. The guy just walked in, pointed the gun, said, "Give me the dough." I heard him say that.
0: Mm-hmm.
4: Bert was kind of surprised. He just stood there for a minute, and the guy said, "Hurry up, give me the dough." And Bert said, "Okay, you can have everything." And he reached to get the dough from the cash register. And that's when the guy did it. He hit Bert right in the chest.
0: What happened then?
4: Bert moaned a little and fell down on the floor. I got so mad I started running for the guy, but he swung around at me with a gun and said, "Stay where you are."
0: Yeah.
4: Well, I didn't want to get killed. I stopped. You can't blame me for that, can you?
2: Did you follow the man when he left?
4: Well, you see, he backed out of the store, and when he got to the sidewalk, he jammed the gun in his pocket and ran down the street. I ran out after him, saw him jump in a taxi cab and take off.
0: Did you get the cab's number?
4: Well, he was too far away for that, at least halfway down the block. I know somebody else must have been driving it, though.
0: How do you know that?
4: The cab was already moving when the hold-up guy jumped in. He got in the front seat.
2: How do you know it was the front seat and not the back?
4: The way those cab doors open, you know. Front doors swing out to the left, back ones swing out to the right. Mm.
2: That ties in, Joe. Used the same M.O. on those holdups last week.
0: Yeah. You got anything else to add, Jess? Anything you think we ought to know?
4: It's about the size of it, Sergeant. You don't think I'm yellow, do you?
0: Well, how do you mean?
4: I mean, because I stopped when he pointed the gun at me. Guess I should have grabbed him, but that gun looked as big as a cannon. Let's face it, I'm not that much of a hero.
0: Well, I'll put in with you, Jess.
4: Huh?
0: Neither am I. Along with a team of men from homicide detail, we continued our investigation of the holdup and killing. Ballistics reported that the slugs taken from the body of Bert Matthews had possibly been fired from a .38 caliber Colt revolver. The slugs were in good condition for identification. All the possible suspects picked from the mug books by the victims had been checked out. All of them had been cleared. Fingerprints left by the bandit at the scene of his latest crime were checked out. No make. We tried to check the taxicab used in the escape. We got nowhere. The morning after the Matthews killing, we got a call from Sheriff's Homicide. We went across the street and checked with Inspector Bowers.
5: Either one of you remember that case about 6 months ago, the Harry Solomon killing?
2: Oh, yeah, Inspector. It's pretty vague right now. Your men handled it, a county case?
5: Yeah, let me lay it out for you. It's just possible it might tie in with that killing you fellas had last night.
0: What's the angle?
5: Harry Solomon was a taxicab driver. The night of February 26th, somebody saw him pick up a fare at Sunset and Highland about 10:30 p.m. That's the last time he was seen alive.
0: Yeah, I think I remember.
5: The next morning, we found Solomon's body in a ditch out in the valley. 2.38 slugs in his head. Found his cab a few yards up the road, abandoned.
2: Killer used a .38, same kind of gun used on last night's job.
5: Here's something else that ties in.
0: Yeah?
5: A description of the passenger Solomon picked up at Sunset and Highland the night he was murdered. The last fare he ever handled.
0: Mm-hmm. White male American. Over 6 feet tall, heavy build. Age, 20, 21, dark eyes. Had a dark suit on and a hat.
2: Matches up all the way down the line.
0: You had a robbery motive figured on the Solomon killing, didn't you?
5: That's right. Except for a $5 bill hidden in his wallet, Solomon didn't have a penny of his receipts for the night. Might have been another reason behind the killing besides that.
0: Yeah?
5: It's just barely possible Solomon might have known the holdup man, the guy who killed him.
0: How do you figure?
5: Solomon had been a cabbie for 14 years before he was murdered. From this holdup man's M.O., using cabs for a getaway car, it's possible he might have been a cab driver at some time or other.
2: You mean if the killer got in the cab and thought Solomon recognized him, was suspicious
5: of him? That's right. Could have been reason enough for him to kill Solomon. I know there's a lot of coulds and ifs and maybes in it, but I thought you might be interested.
0: Well, we'll check it out first thing. How are your men coming on the Solomon case?
5: Progress is pretty slow.
2: Well, we'll keep you posted on anything new.
5: Fine. If we can help, let me know.
0: Right. Bye. Two sets of .38 slugs.
2: What do you think?
0: Let's ask the crime lab. We put in a request to Russ Camp and Ballistics to check the .38 slugs found in taxi driver Solomon's body against those found in the body of grocery clerk Bert Matthews. Then we contacted the special agent at the taxicab company. We asked him for pictures of all their drivers employed by the company during the past year who were 6 feet in height or over. He told us that they'd have a file ready for us the following morning. We drove back to the office and checked in with Russ Camp at the crime lab. He was examining the .38 slugs under the comparison mic.
6: Just a few more minutes, fellas. Have a chair.
2: Yeah, all right.
6: Not much luck so far. Well. Well, that's it.
0: Yeah?
6: No make. Mm-hmm. These slugs come from two different guns.
0: That night, two more armed robberies were committed. One at a liquor store, the other at a cafe. In both cases, the holdup man escaped in a taxi cab. The description of the man who robbed the liquor store matched that of the bandit who shot and killed Bert Matthews. The big switch came when we checked the cafe holdup. There, the victims described the suspect as short and fat with dark blonde hair. He had a deep scar on his chin. During the robbery, this suspect had become so nervous that he dropped his gun, but he'd succeeded in getting outside and escaping in a taxi cab before he could be apprehended. The gun was taken back to Leighton Fingerprints and checked. It was clean. Russ Camp checked it through ballistics.
6: Some days are like this, fellas.
2: What do you mean?
6: That cab driver Solomon was shot with a .38.
0: Yeah?
6: Bert Matthews was shot with a .38. A different one, though.
2: Mm-hmm.
6: This gun the bandit dropped tonight, it's a .38, too.
0: Yeah, we know that. What are you getting at?
6: Doesn't match either case.
0: The next morning, we started working one of the few leads we had left. We drove down to the taxicab company and collected the pictures of all the drivers that they employed during the past year who were 6 feet in height or over. There were 87 of them. We started checking them out. It's what the working detective calls legwork. It's slow and it's tedious, and you're not sure it's going to amount to anything even by the time you're finished. Two nights later, the taxicab bandit hit again, his first repeater, a restaurant on South Figueroa. He'd robbed the same place less than 3 weeks before. Ben and I interviewed the manager, a Mr. Cavallo.
7: Tell you, Sergeant, I can't take any more of it. Twice in 1 month.
2: Yes, sir. Could we talk back there in one of the booths?
7: Oh, yeah. Come on.
0: You got a good look at the man, did you, Mr. Cavallo?
7: 2 feet from him. Memorized his face from the first time. It's no joke, you know. So I have no time for the customers. I'm too busy opening the cash box for that thief. Sit down. Thanks, man.
0: Well, and you're positive it's the same man who robbed you before. There's no question there, huh?
7: None, I'm positive.
2: And he used the same M.O., too.
7: Yeah, sure. M.O.? What's that?
2: Well, excuse me, I mean he used the same approach, the same method of operation.
7: Everything was the same. The man, the gun, the taxi cab, everything.
0: You didn't get the number of the cab, huh?
7: I looked for it. I didn't see any. Must cover it up some way.
0: Mm-hmm. Well, we've got some pictures here, Mr. Cavallo. I'd like to have you look at them. Just tell us if you recognize any of them.
7: No, I won't do any good.
0: Hmm?
7: I already did that. They showed me pictures the last time.
2: This is a different lot, sir.
7: Oh. Well, all right. Quite a few of them, huh?
0: Like to have you check each one of them carefully, if you would. Just take your time.
7: Yeah, we can't sit here without coffee. Natalie!
0: Well, I wouldn't...
7: Natalie!
2: I don't care for
7: anything. Yeah, don't be silly. You can't work without eating.
8: Natalie! Yeah?
7: Coffee, 3 cups.
8: Okay.
7: And now where do I start?
0: Well, these right here. If you'd just check these over, please.
7: Uh-huh. No, not him. Uh-uh. Not him either.
0: Oh, thank you.
2: Thank you.
7: Yeah. Oh, it's hot. No, not that one. No. Is that all?
0: No, I have some more here.
7: Hey, that's an ugly-looking guy, huh? Look at that scar.
2: Does he look familiar?
7: No.
2: Better check with the skipper when we're finished here.
0: Yeah, it's been a couple hours, hasn't it?
7: That lousy no-good thief.
0: Sir?
7: Right here, this one. That's the guy.
0: You sure?
7: I opened my cash box twice for him. I'd know his face in a million.
0: Morris Copley. Age 21. Description matches. Let's go, Ben.
2: Thanks, Mr. Cavallo.
7: It's only 40 minutes since the robbery. He's probably not even home yet. What can you do?
0: We'll wait up. 10:30 p.m. We parked down the street from 527 Dayton Avenue, a two-story white stucco apartment house. We checked the names on the mailboxes. Morris Copley's wasn't on any of them. We rang for the manager.
9: Copley? Morris Copley, no. He doesn't live here. Never heard of him.
2: I wonder if you'd take a look at this, ma'am.
9: Hmm?
0: This picture, ma'am. You ever seen this man before?
9: Well, let me get over here in the light. Let me see now. No, he doesn't live here.
0: And you've never seen him before?
9: No, I didn't say that. I just said he doesn't live here.
2: And you have seen him before?
9: I believe I might have, yes. Matter of fact, I'm sure of it. He's a friend of Mr. Tobin's, apartment 5. Comes to visit Mr. Tobin every now and then.
0: Is this Mr. Tobin in now, ma'am? We'd like to talk to him.
9: No, I'm afraid not. He works nice. Never comes home for 2 a.m.
0: Uh-huh.
9: Yeah, he's a cab driver.
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0: start enjoying Fatima tomorrow.
1: p.m. In the presence of the manager, we made a search of the apartment registered in the name of Ralph Tobin, the man who was supposed to be a friend of the suspect, Morris Copley. We found nothing that would tie either of them up with the robberies and the killings. Before the manager returned to her apartment, we instructed her to say nothing about our being there in case Tobin or Copley returned. We called the office and told them we'd received an identification on Morris Copley. They checked them both through R&I. Neither had any criminal record. They got out an APB on Copley. We waited. Midnight came. Nothing happened. 1 a.m. 1:30. Still no sign of either man. 1:45.
2: Somebody's coming around back, Joe.
1: Yeah. Kitchen door.
3: Maury, you back already?
1: Hold it right there, mister. Police officers.
2: Oh, Fanning.
3: Who are you? Is this a stick-up?
1: Police officers.
2: Explain, Joe.
3: What's it all about? What do you want?
1: You Ralph Tobin?
3: That's right. This is my apartment.
1: You know a Morris Copley?
3: Copley? Yeah, I know him. You're looking for him? He's not here.
2: We know that. Where is he?
3: Wish I knew. I'm looking for him, too. He owes me money.
1: Copley's a pretty steady visitor here, is that right?
3: He was till I lent him that $65. I haven't seen him since he took off.
2: When was that?
3: When? About 2 weeks ago. Yeah, just about. Look, you mind if I sit down? I'm a little nervous.
1: Go ahead.
3: Kind of upsets you, you know. Why are you looking for Maury?
1: I'd like to have you repeat what you said when you came in that door.
3: What I said? I asked who you were, didn't I?
1: No, I mean before that.
3: Say, I don't think I know what you're getting at, officer.
1: You said, Maury, you back already? Is that what you said?
3: Yeah, I guess I did. I guess I thought Maury came back to pay me the $65 he borrowed.
2: You didn't make it sound like that, Tobin. I got the idea you were expecting.
3: Expecting him? No, I haven't seen Maury in 2 weeks. Maybe it's three. It took me for $65.
1: All right, that's enough small talk, mister. Now, Copley's in deep. You're going to match him if we don't get a straight story.
3: Some cans of beer in the refrigerator. Let's have one around.
1: Skip the beer. Where's Copley?
3: I'll swear in the Bible if you want me to. I don't know. Look, if Maury pulled anything heavy, I'm not in on it.
1: Ben, you want to check with the manager? Ask her when's the last time she saw Copley here.
2: Yeah, right.
3: Now, wait a minute, officers. I want to cooperate. If Maury's in deep, that's his fault, not mine. That's right, isn't it?
2: That's right. Now, where is he?
3: I don't know. That's the truth. I'll tell you something else. I wasn't squaring. I saw Maury early tonight, 6 o'clock. Came here and borrowed another $5 from me.
1: But you don't know where he is now?
3: No. Said, sure like a can of beer, if you don't mind.
1: All right, sit still. I'll get it for you.
3: You sure you won't have one?
1: No, not me.
2: No, thanks. I don't want any.
1: There you go.
3: Good cold beer. I like it when I get nervous. It always calms me down.
1: Say, Tobin.
3: Yeah, I'm sorry.
1: You haven't taken your hat off.
3: Oh, I was nervous. I guess I forgot. There.
2: Your hair always been dark blonde?
3: Since I was a kid, yeah. Why?
1: How about that scar on your chin? It's a pretty deep one.
3: Beer sure good.
1: I asked you about the scar.
3: Kind of embarrassing. I got a little high one night. I fell off a merry-go-round. Big night.
2: Now I've heard everything.
1: You had a robbery report a couple of nights ago, Tobin. Hold-up man was just about your height and weight.
3: Yeah?
1: Dark blonde hair. Had a scar on his chin, too.
3: I'm afraid you got a wrong slant, officer. I worked my cab every night of the week. Wasn't me.
2: Mind if we have a look at your car, son?
3: How'd you know I had a car?
2: We didn't. Let's give it a look, shall we?
3: Why do you want to look at it?
1: You have anything to hide, Eddie?
3: Of course not. I'm not like Maury. He's always in trouble. Always on the lam. You'll probably think it's funny when you check the glove compartment in my car.
1: Will we?
3: Yeah, you will.
2: Why is that?
3: Keep a gun in there. You know how many cab drivers get shot. A guy can't be too careful.
1: What kind of gun do you have, Tobin?
3: Revolver. Regular revolver.
1: What caliber?
3: .38. Why?
1: 2:30 a.m. We searched his car, picked up his .38 caliber revolver, and then we drove Ralph Tobin back to the office where he was detained for questioning. We had a stakeout placed in his apartment. Russ Camp and Ballistics checked Tobin's gun against the slugs which had taken the lives of Harry Solomon and Bert Matthews. It was found beyond the question of a doubt that his gun had been used in the Solomon killing. We confronted Tobin with the evidence. He started talking. He told us that Copley was responsible for the murder of both Solomon and Matthews, that Copley had borrowed his gun for the Solomon job. In all the robberies except one, he described himself only as the accomplice. He drove the getaway taxi cab. The only occasion he tried to handle the actual holdup was at the cafe where he became so nervous that he had dropped his gun.

0: Before he was booked on suspicion of murder, Tobin told us that Morris Coakley still had two .38 revolvers in his possession. He insisted he had no idea where Coakley was. Ben handled the questioning while a stenographer took Tobin's statement. I contacted Inspector Bowers and informed him of our progress. 11 a.m. I got back to the squad room. Did you check back through that personnel record we got from the cab company?
1: Yeah, I got half an idea, I think.
0: Yeah?
1: See here on Copley's application for the job.
0: Well, sure, we checked out all those references. They don't go anywhere.
1: No, I mean this right here. Married, yes. Children, one daughter. Age, 4 months.
0: Mm.
1: Well, this application's dated May 6th. That means his baby was born in February.
0: Yeah, sure. Copley was working here then, so it's 10-1 the baby was born in the local hospital.
1: That's what I mean. If we find the right hospital or the doctor, they could lead us to him.
0: There's the phone book. Let's go. From noon until 4 p.m., we called every hospital, sanitarium, clinic, and rest home listed in the book. The answers were the same. No record of confinement for a Mrs. Morris Coakley.
1: Well, seemed like a good idea. Who are you calling now?
0: Well, we've got one more, the county hospital.
1: Mm.
0: Well, this is Sergeant Friday, Police Department, Robbery Detail. Yes. I'd like to find out if you have any record of confinement for a Mrs. Morris Coakley. No, that's Coakley. C as in Charlie. Yes, thank you.
1: He might have sent his wife out of town to have a baby.
0: That's yes, possible. Yeah. Mm-hmm. 1118. Thank you. 1118 Rochester, Coakley's aunt.
1: Let's go.
0: 4:30 p.m. Together with Olson and Thaxter from Homicide Detail, we drove out to 1118 Rochester Avenue in the Crenshaw District. The house was vacant. From a neighbor, we learned that Coakley's aunt had moved 2 weeks before. We got her address from one of her friends in the neighborhood and finally located her at work in a beauty shop on Melrose Avenue. We posed as traffic investigators. The aunt told us she thought we could find her nephew Morris at home, an address on East 13th Street. 6 p.m., we located the house and parked the cars a half a block away. As we approached the house on foot, we saw a light burning in one of the windows on the left side of the house. Thaxter and Olson covered the back. At a given signal, they entered the back door. Ben and I went through the front.
1: It's empty.
0: Yeah. Baxter!
2: Nothing back here, Joe. Empty.
0: That's great.
1: Huh? Looks like somebody passed him a tip-off just in time. Look at the mess this place is in.
0: They got out in a hurry, all right.
3: Hey, what's going on here? What do you men think you're doing?
1: Police officers. Your name?
3: It's Silvera, one of the neighbors. You looking for the Copleys?
0: When did they leave?
3: 20 minutes ago, I guess, in an awful hurry. What's the trouble?
0: You know where they were going?
3: Well, no, but you might try Mr. Copley's aunt. She lives over in Rochester.
1: They're not there.
3: Well, have you tried his sister's house?
0: 6:45 p.m. The neighbor, Silvera, directed us to the home of Morris Copley's sister, a small frame cottage on the edge of Beverly Hills. The lights were on in the living room, but the shades were drawn. Thaxter and Olson made their way quietly around to the back. Ben and I went up the front steps and rang the bell.
4: Yes? What do you want?
1: You, Miss Copley?
4: Yes. What is it?
0: Police officers, ma'am. I'm sorry.
4: Oh, he isn't here. Maury isn't here.
0: We know he's here.
1: Living room's empty. Must be in the back, Joe.
4: You can't. She's in the bedroom with the baby. He's got a gun. You can't go in there.
0: Where's the bedroom?
4: It's the end of the hall at that door. He was sleeping. I think he's awake now.
0: The baby close to him?
4: He's sitting in bed. She's propped up on pillows right next to him. He's got that gun with him. Don't go in, please.
1: Where's the bed situated in the room?
4: It's right inside the door to the left. Oh, please don't go in. He won't care what happens to the baby.
0: Ben, I'll open the door. You hit the light switch and cover me. Watch the baby.
1: You better stay here, Miss Copley. Your baby won't get hurt.
0: Let's go. All right, let's go in.
5: All right, not with you. Grab the gun, Ben. All right, my man.
1: I got it, Joe. All right, Copley, get him up. Come on up. Joe. Just a little frightened, ma'am. She's all right.
6: I'd kill you, Mary. You tell him where to find us, didn't you? I'd kill you for that.
4: Mary, I swear I didn't. I swear.
6: Lousy dame. Nobody else knows. She's the one who told you, didn't she?
0: No.
6: Then who did? Who told you?
0: You're looking at her.
6: What do you mean?
0: Your baby.
7: The story you have just heard was true. Only the names were changed to protect the innocent.
8: On December 16th, trial was held in Superior Court, City and County of Los Angeles, State of California. In a moment, the results of that trial.
9: And now, here is our star,

0: Webb.
1: Thank you. The working detective knows that there is one mark of identification that never changes, a man's fingerprints. The suspect may change his appearance in many ways, but his fingerprints always remain the same, a mark of identity that cannot be changed. When you compare Fatima with other long cigarettes, the difference is quality, a mark of identity which never changes. And Fatima is extra mild. If you're a long cigarette smoker like I am, smoke Fatima. They cost the same, but in Fatima, the difference is quality. Smoke Fatima.
2: Morris John Copley and Ralph Edward Tobin were tried and convicted of murder in the first degree, two counts. They were both sentenced to be executed in the lethal gas chamber of the state penitentiary, San Quentin, California. You have just heard Dragnet, a series of authentic cases from official files. Technical advice comes from the Office of Chief of Police W.H. Parker, Los Angeles Police Department.
3: Fatima Cigarettes, the best of all.
0: Here is our star, Jack Webb.
1: Thank you.

0: Morris John Copley and Ralph Edward Tobin were tried and convicted of murder in the first degree, two counts. They were both sentenced to be executed in the lethal gas chamber of the state penitentiary, San Quentin, California. You have just heard Dragnet, a series of authentic cases from official files. Technical advice comes from the Office of Chief of Police W.H. Parker, Los Angeles Police Department.
1: Fatima Cigarettes, the best of all long cigarettes, has brought you Dragnet, portions transcribed from Los Angeles. Coming up, We the People. Tomorrow, enjoy The Life of Riley on NBC.
2: In Colorado Springs, Colorado, a group of men are gathered together for their annual conference. For their day-in, day-out service to the public, Dragnet honors the 57th Annual Conference of the International Association of Chiefs of Police. The story you are about to hear is true. Only the names have been changed to protect the innocent.
0: Fatima Cigarettes, best of all long cigarettes, brings you Dragnet.
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0: Dragnet. The documented story of an actual crime. For the next 30 minutes, in cooperation with the Los Angeles Police Department, you will travel step by step on the side of the law through an actual case from official police files. From beginning to end, from crime to punishment, Dragnet is the story of your police force in action.
6: It was Sunday, November 22nd. It was chilly in Los Angeles. We were working a day watch out of burglary detail. My partner's Ben Romero. The boss is Thad Brown, chief of detectives. My name's Fraggy. It was 9:35 a.m. when we got to 5918 Canyon Cove, the home of Marla Hutchins.
7: Yes.
8: Miss Marla Hutchins?
7: I'm Miss Marla Hutchins.
6: Well, we're police officers, ma'am. This is Sergeant Romero. I'm Sergeant Friday, Central Burglary.
7: Come in.
6: Thank you.
7: Betty told me she called you.
8: Your name?
9: Yes, I'm Betty Gregg. I called you.
6: And if you could tell us what happened, please.
7: Dr. Arthur Schulte was treating me for headaches I have. He took my mink coats and my jewelry.
6: Mm-hmm. Do you have a list of what's missing?
7: Betty will have a list of what's missing.
9: Here, I've written down everything I think's gone.
8: Thank you.
6: Well, why do you say it was this Dr. Schulte, is that right?
9: Yes.
6: Why do you say it was him that took the things, Miss Hutchins?
7: He did it. I know he did it.
9: The doctor was the only other person in the apartment office.
8: When was this?
9: Last night.
6: What time was the doctor here last night?
9: About 8. I heard him leave later, about 9:15.
6: Is that right, Miss Hutchins?
7: Yes, that's right.
6: Well, could the apartment have been entered without either one of you knowing it?
9: No, sir. The back entrance is double latched. And no one could have broken in the front way. My room's right beside the front door, and I would have heard.
8: You told us on the phone that this Dr. Schulte was middle-aged, dark, close to 5'11", stocky, wears a goatee.
9: Yes.
8: No other distinguishing features. Is that correct?
9: Yes.
8: How about his clothes, where he was dressed?
9: He was about average. He had on a gray suit the last time we saw him.
8: Thank you.
9: You know who he is?
8: We'll find out.
6: What kind of treatment were you taking from Dr. Schulte, Miss Hutchins?
7: I called it hypnotherapy for my headaches.
6: Mm-hmm. Last night, same thing?
7: Yes.

0: different from his previous visits.
1: I was very nervous. He made me take 3 sleeping capsules and I went to sleep.
2: And she was still sleeping this morning when I went in and found everything in the dressing table all over the floor.
0: I see. Have you known this Dr. Schulte long, Miss Hutchins?
1: About 4 months.
0: Did you meet him at a party, maybe?
1: No, I was a student of his.
0: Where was this?
1: At a small college in Hollywood. He was the head of the school. He was a teacher, too.
3: Do you have the name and address of the college?
1: Betty can give it to you. It's in my desk.
0: Are you still a student there?
1: No. I don't take the course. I stopped.
0: Mm-hmm.
1: College was closed. That's when he came here to treat me for my headaches.
3: How did he start giving you these treatments, Miss Hutchins?
1: One day in his lecture, I fainted. Took me to his office and told me that pain was only a state of mind. State of mind.
0: Yes, ma'am.
1: My headache didn't bother me anymore. He said that relief would only be temporary if I didn't take regular treatment.
0: Well, did you see him regularly?
1: I saw him twice a week. Twice a week.
3: Always here?
1: At the college, then it closed. I don't know why. He telephoned and said he would continue here.
0: Well, where did you get in touch with him when the college closed?
1: I never did. He always called here.
0: Do you have any idea where he is now?
1: No, I just know that he's a thief.
0: Yes, ma'am.
2: Why don't you lie down, Miss Hutchins? You look tired.
1: All right.
3: Thank you, Miss Hutchins.
0: Yes, ma'am. Thank you very much.
1: All right.
2: Would you gentlemen like some coffee?
0: Oh, Ben?
3: Well, I could sure use some.
0: It would be very nice, miss. Thank you.
2: Officer.
0: Yes, ma'am.
2: If this man's just a common thief, the treatments he's been giving Miss Hutchins couldn't have been very good, could they?
0: She's still got the headaches, hasn't she? 11:50 a.m. We checked the apartment for physical evidence. There was nothing to indicate that the place had been broken into. We put in a call to Leighton Fingerprints to send a man out to check the closet and dresser. We completed the crime report, and Betty Gregg, the maid, gave us the name and address of Dr. Schulte's college, the Los Angeles College of Psychotherapeutics and Psychiatry at a Franklin Street number in Hollywood. Ben and I got out a teletype to Sacramento asking information on the chartering of the school that Dr. Schulte was supposed to have headed. We checked on Betty Gregg, the maid, and found that she was a Los Angeles girl. Parents still living in the city. She had a good reputation. 2:35 p.m., we went to the address where the college had been. It was a big brown clapboard house with several dormer windows facing the street. It was vacant. The front door was boarded up. A rental agency sign was stuck up on one of the pillars on the front porch.
3: Joe?
0: Hmm?
3: What room there? Must have been where they had classes. Rows of chairs nailed down, you see?
0: Yeah, let me look.
3: Mm-hmm. Yeah.
0: I don't see any papers inside, no mail.
4: Hi.
0: Yeah.
4: My name's Tom Thompson. You interested in the place?
0: You're the agent?
4: No, I just live next door. I'm a dry cleaner myself, but I sort of promised the real estate agent I'd keep an eye peeled, see if I could be of help in getting on Chapel.
0: Police officers, we're just checking.
4: Oh, was there something wrong? Somebody break in?
0: Did you live next door when this was a school here?
4: Yeah, that psychology bunch thing here about, 10 months, maybe less. I always thought it was kind of a shoestring operation.
3: How do you mean?
4: Oh, you know, not much dough. They're just making ends meet. No class, you know.
0: Always just adults?
4: Well, classes used to be mostly during the day I was at work. The wife used to tell me, no kids at Chiba, so.
0: Did you know the man that ran the school?
4: No, but he was a middle-aged guy with a kind of a pointed beard. Had a pal, though, a younger guy. Never stopped to talk. They're pretty tight-mouthed guys, like I said. Why, what'd they do?
3: Routine investigation, Mr. Thompson.
0: Do you have any idea where they might be contacted now?
4: No. The real estate agent said they skipped without paying last month's rent for him. He's been trying to find them.
0: Mm-hmm. Do you remember their names?
4: Let's see. Wait a minute. The older guy, the guy with the beard, was named Schultz or something like that. I can't remember the young fellow, though. But... Hey, wait a minute. I got their door.
3: How's that?
4: I got their door. The agent let me have the front door. I'm building a patio porch in the back of my house, and the glass that I took out of the door's got the names lettered on it.
0: Well, that's fine.
4: Come on. I'll see if I still got it in the garage. It's lettered on here.
0: Okay.
4: A little chilly today, huh?
0: Yeah, a little.
4: Want to stand back there? I don't hit you, no way.
0: That's the door, Ben.
4: Yeah. Here we go. I like to keep a nice, neat garage.
3: Sure looks nice.
4: Oh, thanks.
0: Say, do these men live in the house, Mr. Thompson, or do they just use it for the school, you know?
4: Well, best I know, just for classes. Like I say, they're pretty tight like guys. Not very friendly, real quiet.
0: Mm-hmm.
4: Yeah, here it is. I got it.
0: Just leave it right there. We'll come over there.
4: Okay.
0: You want to move it. Los Angeles College of Psychotherapeutics and Psychiatry. Dr. Arthur William Schulte.
4: Schulte.
0: DAA, PhD, SCD.
4: Well, of course, sure.
0: Dr. Leo George Donaldson. DV, PhD, SCD.
3: I got it, Jim.
0: Okay, fine. We're much obliged, Mr. Thompson. Here's our card. If you hear anything regarding these men, we'd appreciate you calling us.
4: Oh, sure, sure. I'd be glad to. Wait a minute. Here. Here's my card. Ideal Cleaners over in Ivar. If you get around that way, why, drop some stuff off. I'll see if it gets special attention.
0: Well, thank you very much, Mr. Thompson.
4: No, it's okay. I'm sure glad I didn't throw that glass away. Brother, look at all the letters after the names, eh? Wonder what it takes to get a lineup of degrees like that.
0: Paintbrush in about 10 minutes. 5 p.m. Ben and I drove back to the office. There was a report from Leighton Fingerprints. Nothing but the prints of the two girls had been found in the Hutchins apartment. We checked what information we had on Schulte and Donaldson through to the FBI on the teletype. A check of doctors registered with the Los Angeles County Medical Association and the American Psychiatric Association failed to turn up anybody named Dr. Schulte. We had our eye bureau and stats office make runs on Leo Donaldson and Schulte and a rundown on the reports where the burglar had posed as a psychologist. The stats office turned up a couple of dozen new suspects. We pulled the mugshots and headed for the Hutchins apartment.
3: Looks like something doing at the Hutchins apartment, huh?
0: Yeah, a lot of cruiser cars, huh?
3: Let's have a look.
5: Sorry, can't go in.
0: Sergeant Friday Romero set for burglary?
6: Oh, sure, Sergeant.
3: What's the trouble?
6: Girl named Hutchins shot herself.
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0: Monday, November 23rd. During the morning, the coroner's office signed off Marla Hutchins' case. The verdict was that she had taken her own life. The police psychiatrist told us that probably the hypnotic treatments by Schulte had hastened her death. The information we'd received from the medical association told us that they had had complaints against the operation of the Schulte School. They had pointed out to us that it takes over 12 years in recognized medical schools to become a member of the American Psychiatric Association. Schulte had been mass-producing pseudo-psychiatrists in 8 weeks. 1:40 p.m., we met with Captain Fulton.
11: Schools are phoning. Degrees and diplomas sold to anybody who had cash. Huh?
0: Yeah.
11: They're not operating anymore?
3: We checked that out. They're gone.
11: Well, here's the answer to your teletype to Sacramento.
0: Thank you.
11: Gives details on the application for the school, the Schulte. He's listed as founder and dean. Donaldson is listed as staff. No addresses other than the Franklin Street number there.
0: Mm-hmm. Anything else?
11: A month ago, Leo Donaldson opened courses of instruction in Los Angeles under the title California Physicians College of Psychiatry, 781 South Hill Street.
3: Schulte associated with him?
11: No. Have any idea where Schulte is?
0: No, we don't, but we're looking. We've got the support of the medical people to push a bunco charge for the operation of the old school.
11: Mm. Donaldson should be able to give you a lead on Schulte.
3: Figures they might be in contact. Looks like they actually ran the school together, even though Schulte was legally responsible.
0: Mm. And Ben and I have an idea on how maybe we can find out.
11: How's that?
0: We thought one of us could make a pitch to Donaldson, see if he'd sell a degree from the new school. Get evidence to support a bunco warrant and check at the same time to see if Donaldson has contact with Schulte.
11: Well, I'll let bunco detail know we're trying. You think you can do it?
0: I'd try.
11: You know anything else about Donaldson's courses?
0: No, that doesn't bother me.
11: How come?
0: Neither does Donaldson. In trying to get Schulte through his former associate, Leo Donaldson, we again... contacted the Medical Association. They furnished us with the name of Ralph Morse, a graduate of the Franklin Street School, who had since been killed in an auto accident. Tuesday, 11:30 a.m., Ben and I get to 781 South Hill Street, a seven-story office building in the heart of the Los Angeles business district. The directory in the lobby listed the California Physicians College of Psychiatry for rooms 214 and 216. Ben waited outside in the car. I took the elevator up.

0: Yes, may I help you?
1: Dr. Donaldson?
0: I'm Dr. Leo Donaldson. May I be of assistance?
1: Well, my name is Frank Ditton. I wanted to ask about the curriculum here.
0: Well, we've just opened, Mr. Ditton. We're not quite ready to start classes. You understand this is very advanced instruction. Most of our students will have had considerable background in psychiatry.
1: Oh. Well, a friend of mine, Dr. Morse, said that he was sure I'd be a good student for you.
0: Dr. Morse?
1: Mm-hmm.
0: I'm not sure I place him.
1: Well, he was one of your students at the Franklin Street School. Said that Dr. Schulte knew him quite well.
0: Oh, yes, I remember. Brilliant man. How's he getting along?
1: He was killed in a car collision.
0: Oh, that's too bad.
1: Well, frankly, what I was interested in is being able to take over his practice. Could I get the same deal he got?
0: I think so, Mr. Ditton. What'd you have in mind?
1: Well, take some courses and get a degree. I worked with Morse for a while. I can set up a clinic. He did okay. I figure maybe I can, too.
0: Well, here's a list of the courses we'll offer.
1: Thank you.
0: We'll go over it together, and you can indicate what sphere of study you'd like to undertake.
1: Mm-hmm. Does Dr. Schulte teach any of these courses?
0: No, he doesn't. Now, the first semester will include painless and drugless childbirth, practical and applied psychology, auto-suggestion, prenatal suggestion.
1: Yeah. Well, look, Dr. Donaldson, straight practical and applied psychology is the specialty that I want.
0: See?
1: What degree do I get and how much will it cost?
0: Well, the least expensive is a doctor of psychotherapy at $450. A doctorate of philosophy and psychology is $500.
1: Mm-hmm.
0: For all purposes, if you can afford it, Mr. Ditton, is a doctorate of science. That's $800.
1: Oh.
0: That course was $1,000 at the Franklin Street School.
1: Yeah. Well, I don't know. It's a lot of money. I guess I have to have it, though. I wonder if you'd take a check now.
0: Certainly. You understand what a tremendous advantage these degrees are to the professional man who, for one reason or another, may never have had a chance to get a college diploma.
1: Mm-hmm. Well, the course is very hard.
0: You look like an intelligent man, Mr. Ditton. I'm sure you'd have no difficulty.
1: All right. Well, say, look, Doctor, I live out in Van Nuys now, and I'm working 3 days a week at the present time. It's going to be pretty tough to get downtown here. Do I have to be here every day?
0: Since it's the diplomas most of our students are interested in, we have, on occasion, made exceptions in cases like yours.
1: Well, I'd appreciate that.
0: We could possibly, in the case of a doctorate of science, present you with your diploma in advance if you're taking the course, and you could launch into private practice at once and take the course whenever it suited you.
1: Well, couldn't ask for a better deal.
0: Everything's mentioned in this catalog, and the forms are in the back. Now, why don't you sit down right there?
1: Oh, thank you very much. And rules and regulations. No books are required of students.
0: Well, that's a break, huh? We lecture a little differently from some colleges, and therefore we've dispensed with texts because we feel they tend to confuse the data.
1: Mm-hmm. When I take the course, who will be my instructor?
0: I will.
1: Well, Morse talked a lot about Dr. Schulte. Did he teach any of the classes?
0: No, Dr. Schulte was associated with me in the operation of the Franklin Street School, but is not the staff member of the California Physicians College of Psychiatry.
1: Well, I'm just wondering, if I paid extra, could I get some classes with him? Morse said that he picked up a lot of useful information from Schulte. He's a fellow with a goatee, isn't he?
0: Yes, that's right. Well, truthfully, I have no idea where Dr. Schulte is presently located.
1: Now, that's one regulation here.
0: Yes.
1: No student will be admitted who cannot show documentary proof of the successful completion of secondary school work.
0: High school. You can understand that, can't you, Mr. Ditton?
1: I mean?
0: Well, there are certain minimum academic standards we must observe.
1: Yeah.
0: In order to maintain the quality of our degree.
1: Dr. Donaldson accepted my check to the amount of $800. I asked for a receipt, and he filled out a blank doctorate of science degree, which he carefully lettered with the name Frank Ditton and signed himself as dean. I arrested Donaldson, and Ben and I took him in for booking. 1 p.m. We received a long teletype from Washington. Arthur Schulte had a record of arrests and convictions back east. It started with a conviction 16 years ago for the interstate transportation of pornographic motion pictures. The record gave us no known addresses, but important in the information was the fact that Schulte had originally been trained and had worked at being a projectionist in movie theaters.

0: In the M.O. was the notation that he'd been known to take up his old occupation when sought by authorities. 1:35 p.m., we contacted the local office of the Motion Picture Projectionist Union, where they told us that they had placed an Arthur Schulte in the booth of one of the Main Street newsreel houses on Sunday. That was the day before. 2:30 p.m., the Crescent Theater was buried between two bars and advertised an hour of newsreels and short subjects for 20 cents.
1: Where's the manager?
0: I'm him. Can we talk to you a minute, police officers?
2: What?
0: I say we're police officers. We'd like to talk to you.
2: Nobody here to take over. Why don't you come in and I can open the booth door here and talk.
0: Okay. Right around the back, I guess, here, Ben. Where is it? Hey, mister.
2: Okay. What's the trouble, officer?
0: You have a man by the name of Schulte working here?
2: That's right. Projectionist isn't working right this minute, though. Comes on duty at 4. It's an hour.
0: All right. I wonder if you'd take a look at this description, please. There we are.
2: 5'11". Man working here is clean-shaven, no goatee. That's how that sounds the same.
0: Mm-hmm.
1: Any idea where he lives?
2: No, I don't.
0: Well, we'll have to wait for him here.
2: All right. Wait a minute.
3: Just one.
2: Where do you want to wait? Inside?
0: Well, I think we'd rather stay up in the projection booth if it's all right.
2: Up the steel stairs there on the right. Tell Pete Eigen. He's the man up there now. I said it was okay.
0: All right, don't say anything to him when he gets here, will you, sir?
2: I won't, officer.
0: Come on, Ben. Yes, this way. It's a long climb, huh?
1: Yeah, it is. Right up there.
0: Oh, yeah. Must be it. Yeah. Hey, mister! Mister?
4: Yeah?
0: Police officers.
4: Anything wrong?
0: We're going to have to wait here. The manager said it was okay.
4: Wait for what?
0: We want to talk to your relief man.
4: You mean the doc?
1: You know him?
4: Well, just since yesterday.
0: Why do you call him the doc?
4: Oh, you know, speaks kind of fancy for a projectionist. What do you do?
0: Oh, we just like to talk to him.
4: Okay, you know, the guy doesn't come on for about an hour.
0: Yeah, they told us.
4: You want to look at the picture? You can both sit by the observation port on the film station, sir.
1: Yeah, thanks.
0: Yeah, sit over here, Ben. Is this all right here?
4: Yeah, that's fine.
1: Huh. Well.
0: What's the matter?
1: I've seen this newsreel.
0: 5:45 p.m. Schulte was nearly 2 hours late. Ben and I were worrying about whether somehow he'd been tipped.
1: Usual for a man to be this late for a shift.
4: Not in a house like this. Bigger house would be different. Way it is with a doc being late like this just cost the boss a couple of bucks.
0: How do you mean?
4: I got more dough. I'm over my maximum hours. If the old guy'd stay away long enough, I'd be on golden.
0: Golden? What's that?
4: Yeah, double and a half time. Boys in the business call it golden time.
0: Oh.
4: Most dough you can get is double golden. You get that working over maximum number of hours after midnight on a Sunday.
0: Uh-huh.
4: That's double golden. Never happened to me, though.
1: How do you stand?
4: What do you mean, the money?
1: Nah, the noise.
4: You get used to it. Don't pay any attention after a while.
0: Don't you get tired of hearing the same soundtrack over and over?
4: No, you just know it's there. It never registers what they're saying, I mean. Just if it stops when it shouldn't.
1: Get used to it over the years. You've been doing this long?
4: 11.
0: It's a long time.
4: Excuse me. I gotta make a switch over.
0: What'd you say?
4: I said I gotta make a switch over.
0: I've been watching you do that all afternoon. How do you know when to turn the other projector on?
4: Marks on the film, up in the right corner on the screen, usually a black dot. Look through the window.
0: Look, Ben, right here.
4: Mm-hmm. The first dot tells me to start the other projector. When the second dot hits, I cut this one, turn on the other one. Now watch.
0: Okay.
4: See the first one?
0: Uh-huh.
4: Now the second dot, see?
0: Uh-huh.
1: Smooth. You never know the difference.
4: Simple stuff. People never seem to notice the switches. Just a minute. Hi, Doc.
5: A little late.
4: Sorry, overslept.
1: Your name, Schulte?
5: That's right.
0: Police officer, we'd like to talk to you.
5: I have to go to work.
1: It'll wait.
0: You want to go downstairs?
5: All right.
0: This way.

0: All right, this will be fine right here. You say your name is Schulte, Arthur William Schulte?
1: That's correct. Ever been known by any other name?
2: Why?
0: Do you operate a school called the Los Angeles College of Psychotherapeutics and Psychiatry during the past year?
1: I'm not saying anything. Where are you living, mister?
2: I'm not saying anything.
0: Let me see your identification.
1: Here, my wallet.
0: All right.
1: Now, you hold it. Say, open that part there. All right, take out the card. Union card. New ticket stub. Social security card.
0: That, second thing there behind the cash. Yeah, let's try to fold a piece of paper there.
1: Well, it's just a bill. Mm-hmm. What is it, Jim?
0: It's a bill. Milliken Hotel. Let's go. We drove to the Milliken Hotel, about 6 blocks from the theater in the same Skid Row district. We got the key from the room clerk and went up to Schulte's room. It looked like any dingy hotel room. A small footlocker sat at the end of the bed on the baggage stand. 2 suitcases were over by the closet, and sitting on the floor alongside the bureau were 2 waist-high stacks of books.
1: You got the key to the small trunk?
2: I don't have to submit to this.
0: Let's open it up.
2: Open it yourself. Here's the key.
0: All right.
1: I'll check the rest of the room, Joe.
0: All right. This your property, Doctor?
2: I'm not saying anything. Just clothes, regular stuff, and bureau.
0: How about those suitcases over there? What do you got?
1: How about this?
0: It's a cigar box. It's taped shut. What's inside, Doctor?
2: Nothing you'd be interested in.
1: I'll open it, Joe.
0: Bracelets, rings, matched earrings. Fit our stolen property reports.
2: These were gifts.
1: People say you took them.
2: They're sick. I've done them a lot of good. They know. They thank me this way.
0: Yeah.
2: People I get these things from, they know I've helped them.
0: Well, you helped Myla Hutchins.
3: The story you have just heard was true. Only the names were changed to protect the innocent. Arthur Schulte, free on bail pending trial, died of natural causes on June 15th in Fresno, California. Leo Donaldson was tried and convicted of grand theft and served a term prescribed by law in the state penitentiary.
4: And now, here is our star, Jack Webb.
0: Thank you. When the rookie policeman becomes a full-fledged member of the department, one of the first things he becomes aware of is the time-worn tradition of the peace officer. He has pride in the men he works with, pride in his job. The men who make Fatima take great pride in their job. They, too, uphold a tradition. The Fatima tradition of quality. You see, Fatima contains the finest Turkish and domestic tobaccos, superbly blended. And pack after pack, they're extra mild. If you're a long cigarette smoker like I am, and have not yet enjoyed Fatima, buy a pack tomorrow. Compare Fatima with other long cigarettes. You'll find they cost the same, but in Fatima, the difference is quality. Smoke Fatima.
3: Ladies and gentlemen, the Chief of Police of the City of Los Angeles, W.H. Parker.
5: The Los Angeles Police Department awards this citation of merit to Dragnet for its authentic portrayal of cases from the files of this department, bringing great credit to the Los Angeles Police Department and its officers, and enhancing the prestige of law enforcement generally among its millions of listeners.
0: Thank you, Chief Parker.
3: You have just heard Dragnet, a series of authentic cases from official files. Technical advice comes from the Office of Chief of Police W.H. Parker, Los Angeles Police Department.
6: Next, We the People, 3 chimes mean good times on NBC.

0: Protect the innocent.
1: Fatima Cigarettes, best of all long cigarettes, brings you Dragnet.
0: You're a detective sergeant. 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An accomplished check forger resumes operations in your city. The suspect's described as a middle-aged woman. She's written more than $20,000 in bad checks. Your job, get her.
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1: Dragnet, the documented drama of an actual crime. For the next 30 minutes, in cooperation with the Los Angeles Police Department, you will travel step by step on the side of the law through an actual case from official police files. From beginning to end, from crime to punishment, Dragnet is the story of your police force in action.
5: It was Monday, April 17th. It was warm in Los Angeles. We were working the day watch out of forgery detail. My partner's Ben Romero. The boss is Captain Elliott. My name's Friday. I was on the way back into work, and it was 7:53 a.m. when I got to room 29. Forgery detail.
6: Morning, Joe.
5: Hi, how'd the weekend go?
6: Oh, pretty slow. Stayed home, did some gardening.
5: Well, how about that new lawn you put in? How's it doing?
6: If we want a lawn, we're going to have to move.
5: What's the matter now?
6: Same old thing.
5: Gophers?
6: Must be hundreds of them. So many holes at the top of the lawn, looks like an old punch board.
5: Oh, that's too bad. Can't you try some kind of poison on them? Or how about those new things they got out, what do they call them? Gopher bombs?
6: I use them by the dozen. They eat anything.
7: Joe? Ben?
5: Yeah, Ferguson.
7: Good morning, Captain. I'll see you.
5: Okay.
6: What's up, Fergie?
7: You ain't gonna like it.
6: Hmm?
7: Skipper will brief you.
6: Morning, Skipper.
8: Hi. Yeah, let's see.
6: Yeah, thanks.
8: You two finished up with the Benson case yesterday, is that right?
5: Yeah, it's all washed up. We're clear.
8: Good. Then you can start on this one right away. You'll work with Frank Besser and Ferguson here.
5: Mm-hmm. What is it?
8: Grandma.
6: I had a hunch, Joe.
5: What have we done to deserve this?
8: It's nothing any of us have done. It's what we haven't done. I want her stopped once and for all.
5: Are we any closer to her than we have been, Fergie?
7: Just about the same, Joe.
8: That's why I'm putting two more of you on it. How well do you know the case?
5: Well, just what we've heard around the office.
6: Same here. I could stand some briefing.
8: Ferguson?
7: Well, you must have heard how she operates. 3 months out of the year, April, October, December, that's all.
5: She's never been known to change that schedule?
7: Not as far as I know. She's been doing it the same for 9 years.
6: All the phony checks she cashes are personal checks.
7: That's right. She never writes them less than $2 and never more than 100.
6: 9 years. She been going that long?
8: 9 and a half. It'll be an even 10 this October. You want to check them out on the totals, Ferguson?
7: Mm-hmm. Up to and including the first of this month, she's cashed 1,273 checks. The total's a little over $22,000.
5: Mm-hmm. Anything special about the way she writes the checks?
8: Mm-hmm. Nothing but the signatures. There's an alias list down there that'll knock your eye out. More than 200 different names.
6: Her description's still the same. About 50 years old, kind of plump. Nice face.
7: A few minor changes. Last year, she had gray hair, dressed very plain. This year, she dyed her hair black, dresses a little more expensively.
6: 9 years. That's a long streak of luck for any paper hanger.
8: That's just it. This old gal's not just an ordinary paper hanger. She's no amateur, don't get me wrong, but she doesn't operate like any check forger I've ever known. She contradicts part of her M.O., part of it she doesn't. She takes chances an ordinary paper hanger would never take, and she gets away with them. Take a look at just one of these exhibits.
5: Yeah?
8: This one here. 28 checks passed on the same chain of grocery stores, same company.
6: She passed them all in 1 month?
8: No, that's just the point. 2 years ago, she passed 14 of them. Spread them out over... period of a month. Last year, she passed another batch of 14, all within 3 days. 1 year, she used a different name on each check. On this batch, she used the same name.
5: Well, does she have any identification when she passes these checks?
7: Always. Phony driver's license, social security cards, or works. And she's got that sweet grandmother smile of hers. Clerks rarely turn her down when she shows up with a check.
8: You can get used to different descriptions of her, too. Give the file a look. Hardly three of the check victims can get together on what she looks like, exactly.
5: Well, where are they getting stung most, downtown or out in the neighborhoods?
8: The neighborhoods, anywhere from the beach area to the valley.
6: This whole file, Skipper, that's not just her work, is it?
8: Every last bit of it. We can't fit it in a 6-foot shelf. In 9 years, I've had 5 teams of men work this thing. None of them reached her. You and Friday make the 6th.
5: It's April 17th. How's she doing so far this month, Fergie?
7: Cashed $624 in checks we know of since the first of the month. Same general description, same general M.O.
5: No fresh leads?
7: She's been operating 9 years, Joe.
5: Yeah.
7: Just as good as ever.
5: To the working detective, there's no tougher job than tracking a lawbreaker who's half professional and half amateur. You can expect a criminal who's entirely professional to react generally the same in a given set of circumstances. And the same with the amateur. But take the two, the professional and the amateur, and intermingle their possible and probable reactions. You'll likely have a sound reason why and how an elderly woman could victimize merchants with $20,000 in bad checks over a period of 9 years without being caught. Grandma, as she'd come to be known, worked only 3 months out of each year, April, October, and December. Her apparent fine sense of timing and her knowledge of psychology was far and away superior to that of the ordinary paper hanger. If the file on Grandma was any indication, she apparently had been born to be a successful check forger. After Ben and I spent 3 days on the case with Sergeants Ferguson and Besser, we were almost convinced that there was only one way we could reach the suspect. She had to make a mistake.
6: Bergen, how'd you do?
7: Pretty sorry. 4 checks in 2 days. What'd you fellas get?
5: 2. Don Meyer checked the signatures. They're all hers.
7: Mm-hmm. Here's our list if you're interested.
5: Mm-hmm.
7: Meat market out in Pico, $25. Grocery in West Hollywood, $48. 2 department stores downtown, $100 apiece.
5: Well, how do they describe the woman?
7: Same old yarn. She was a nice, charming little lady, about 55 or 60. Small, dark hair, graying. Dark eyes, nice smile. Clerk told me she reminded him of his mother.
6: Yeah.
7: How'd you make out on those two of yours?
6: All about the same. Even the story about her looking like somebody's mother.
5: Well, one thing, sure. Her timing's just as good as it was 9 years ago.
6: Downtown Merchants Association's screaming again. They're looking for action.
5: So are we.
7: You talked to Captain today?
5: Yeah, he's looking for action, too. I don't know what we can do unless we get some kind of cooperation from the merchants. Every time the old gal pushes a bum check, it's 3 or 4 days before it gets to the bank and we hear about it. Trail's pretty cold by then.
6: Yeah, Joe and I were talking just before you came in, Fergie. We can't expect too much to happen the way we're going.
7: Any ideas?
5: More men and more stakeouts. The captain says he'll buy that. That's about all we can do.
7: Another 10 days and April will be over. Graham, I'll be through pushing checks till October again.
6: I don't know, Joe. Her formula's too perfect for me. There's got to be a flaw in it someplace.
5: Yeah. You got out a bulletin of that revised description of her, Fergie?
7: Yeah, it's all taken care of. Special notices were mailed out to merchants, too.
6: Again?
5: Yeah.
6: Forgery of the mail. Yes, sir. Was that? That's all. Yeah, right away. Thank you. Supermarket on Temple Street. Grandma. Hit him with 2 checks.
5: Any lead?
6: Clerk says he reminded him of his mother.
5: A week passed. The number of stakeouts on business places throughout the city was doubled. The M.O. and description of the suspect was circulated among the merchants in the downtown and suburban shopping centers. Clerks were especially warned to be on the lookout for. The precautions went for nothing. Grandma's checks kept showing up at the rate of 2 and 3 a day. On April 27th, she passed a check for $50 at the delicatessen on Hollywood Boulevard. We drove out to interview the owner, Mr. Hammersmith.
6: Do you have one of those circulars we send out on this woman?
9: Well, I'm ashamed to say it, Sergeant, but I have. Hanging right back there in the storeroom. The thing of it is, I never connected the two, the woman and the notice. It's the way she looks at you, you know? Like you'd be a heel to even question her.
5: Mm-hmm. How was she dressed the last time she was in? Do you remember?
9: Well, she had kind of a plain black coat on.
5: Yeah.
9: Would you excuse me a minute? I don't like to keep customers waiting.
5: Oh, sure, go ahead.
9: Yes. How are you, Mrs. Lyons?
10: Need some cold meat for kids' lunches. What do you got nice and fresh?
9: You see right there in the case, head cheese is very fresh, good for the kiddies. Pimento loaf's nice, too.
10: Oh, kids don't like either one. Bussy. Better give me 35 cents for that small bologna, would you?
9: Yes, ma'am.

0: Kids are so fussy nowadays.
1: Yeah.
0: Ought to be in Europe. That's what I tell them. I know what it is to go hungry.
1: Mm.
0: Oh, you better give me a couple of those large kosher pickles, too. Husband's crazy for them.
1: Yes, ma'am.
0: And a loaf of the rye, too, would you, no see?
1: Yes, ma'am. How are the kiddies doing in school, Mrs. Lyons?
0: Oh, it's fine, fine. Marilyn's in the school pageant next month. She's going to be the queen.
1: Oh, that's nice.
0: Well, I don't know how nice it is. More work, that's all. I have to make her costume.
1: There you are, Mrs. Lyons. Put it on the bill?
0: Yeah, would you do that? I'll see you the 15th of the month.
1: Yes, ma'am. Goodbye.
0: Uh-huh. Goodbye.
2: Sorry to keep you waiting, officer.
1: That's all.
2: Let's see now. Where was I?
3: Well, we asked you how the woman was dressed.
2: Oh, yeah. Had a black coat on. I told you that.
3: Yes, sir.
2: Very plain-looking clothes, like any other housewife. Print dress, some kind of a scarf around the neck. That's about all I noticed.
3: How about that description of her in the bulletin we sent you? That fit her pretty well?
2: Yeah, I guess so. She didn't exactly seem plump to me, though. Kind of a nice figure for a woman of her age.
3: Mm-hmm. Do you know if any of your customers were acquainted with her?
2: I wouldn't know that. She acted as though she knew some of them, but now that this has happened, I can see she was just putting on. She was a great disappointment to me.
3: Yes, she is to a lot of people.
2: I used to josh with her all the time. I'm a widower, you know. Thought once or twice I might even date her up.
3: That's so?
2: Yeah, she seemed like a real good sport, joshing all the time, fine personality, just as homey as you please.
3: Well, that fits in with the other descriptions.
2: Are you ever going to catch somebody like that?
3: 2 days later, on April 30th, right on schedule, the flow of bogus checks in Grandma's handwriting suddenly stopped. If she continued to work by the same timetable she'd been using for the last 9 years, she wouldn't start operations again until the 1st of October. During the next 5 months that followed, from May to the end of September, Besser, Ferguson, Ben, and I handled the usual run of check cases. At the same time, we used up every spare hour we had making preparations for the suspect's next appearance. Every businessman throughout the city who might be a possible victim was alerted. A revised description of the suspect, together with her M.O., was printed up and given wide distribution. Every possible precaution was taken. October came. Grandma started on the 10th year of her forgery career without a hitch. On October 1st, she cashed a check for $75 at a large downtown women's shop. As soon as we got the report, we went to the department where the check had been received. A fashion show was in progress.
4: Wide
5: silk dinner suit.
4: The new shade for evening wear. You will notice a pencil
5: slip
4: skirt and a
5: gown
4: with 3/4 sleeves.
5: Excuse me. Are you Mr. Montrose?
6: Yes? What is it? Police officer, sir. Forgery detail.
5: Oh, yes, that check. I wonder if you could hold on for just a moment.
6: Yes, sir.
4: Miss Janet Morgan next. She wears a gown of striking originality with rich but simple lines. A black dinner suit.
7: A
4: sculptured silk and
7: latex
4: sweater top with an oval neckline punctuated with ball fringe.
7: Hey, Joe.
6: Hmm?
7: What kind of outfit is that the model's wearing?
6: I don't know.
7: How much to it?
5: All right, officers. Would you like to step this way, please?
7: Okay.
6: Yes, sir.
5: This is my office here. Well, I don't know what I can do for you, gentlemen. The check was passed. Very unfortunate occurrence.
6: You okayed the check for cashing, is that correct?
5: Yes, the sales girl handled the transaction. She showed me the check. I knew the signature, so I okayed it.
7: Mary Walker?
5: Yes, that's how this check was signed.
7: What kind of identification did the woman have?
5: Her charger account plate. You know, the small metal card charger plates we call
6: yes.
5: them. I recognized that from the signature immediately.
6: You know this Mary Walker pretty well?
5: She's one of our best customers.
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3: Friday, October 4th, 2 p.m. Before we left the store, we found that another worthless check bearing the signature Mary Walker had been cashed in a different department of the store the same day. The woman had used the same means of identification, a metal charge account plate stamped with the name Mary Walker. We took the two checks back to the office and had Don Meyer in handwriting compare the signatures. There wasn't any doubt in his mind. The writing on both checks was Grandma's. Well, it was only a hunch, but it was beginning to look as though the suspect had finally done what we'd been waiting 9 years for to do. She'd made a mistake. Ben and I drove out to an address in the Wilshire District to interview Mrs. Mary Walker. She fit the same general description of the suspect, but she denied writing either one of the checks which bore her signature.
12: It's out of the question, Sergeant. I couldn't have written the checks. I haven't even been in the city for the past 5 days.
7: Then the signatures on these two checks here, Mrs. Walker, they're not yours.
12: It looks like my handwriting, but it's not. I didn't write those checks. They're forgeries.
3: Yes, ma'am. You do have a charge account at the store, don't you, ma'am?
12: Oh, yes. I've had an account there for years. Nothing like this has ever happened, though.
3: Do you have one of those charge account plates?
12: Well, yes, I did have one.
7: You lent it to someone in your family?
12: No. As a matter of fact, I lost it. I meant to report it to the store, but it slipped my mind.
3: Do you have any idea where and when you might have lost it?
12: Well, I think it was last Sunday night. I'm not sure. Oh, well, just a minute. I know who would remember. Annette Lambert. She was there. I'm sure she'll remember.
7: Who's she, ma'am?
12: A girlfriend of mine. She lives in the neighborhood.
3: Mm-hmm.
12: Hello, Annette. Mary Walker, Annette. Oh, just fine. And you? Oh, good. Say, Inez, which night was it we went to the Boosters Club meeting? Sunday? Yes, I thought that it was. Oh, nothing. Just some silly misunderstanding. Yeah, well, all right, Inez. Thanks for remembering for me. Yes, goodbye. It was Sunday night, Sergeant. Inez Lambert and I went to the neighborhood Boosters Club meeting. I'm sure that's where I must have lost it.
3: Well, you think the charge account plate fell out of your purse, is it?
12: Well, either that or it was taken.
7: Why do you say that, ma'am?
12: Well, it's a serious thing. I didn't want to mention it.
3: What's that?
12: I left my purse on the chair next to me a part of the evening. When I got home, I thought I was missing a $5 bill from my change purse. I didn't notice at the time my charger plate was gone.
3: Do you remember who was at that meeting, Ms. Walker?
12: Oh, 40 or 50 people at least.
7: How many women would you say?
12: Dozen or so, I suppose. I'm not accusing anybody of robbery, Sergeant. I know it's a serious charge to make.
3: Do you know if one of the club officers might have taken a list of those present?
12: Oh, they didn't have to. We do the same thing at every meeting.
3: What's that mean?
12: We all sign the attendance book when we leave.
3: 3 p.m. Ben and I contacted the secretary of the neighborhood Boosters Club. He gave us a list of those present at the Sunday night meeting of the club. As Mary Walker had told us, each person present had signed his or her name and address in the attendance book. We took the record downtown with us and had Don Meyer compare each signature on the list with samples of Grandma's handwriting.
13: Number 32 on the list, fellas. That's it.
7: Positive, Mick?
13: No doubt in my mind. That's Grandma's handwriting.
3: How'd she sign it?
13: Mrs. Inez Lambert.
3: Went down the hall to R&I and had him check the name Inez Lambert through the files. She had no criminal record. Together with Besser and Ferguson, Ben and I spent the next day and a half trailing Inez Lambert wherever she went. She fitted the description of the suspect perfectly. We questioned her friends and her neighbors. We dug back into every corner of her life for the past 10 years. The results were pretty amazing. We found that she was highly respected by everybody she knew. She was active in a dozen civic and church organizations. Her reputation was spotless. There was only one hitch. Mrs. Lambert's hobby was charities. By checking back, we found that during the past 10 years, she donated an average of $3,000 annually to various charitable organizations. Her husband's total annual income was $7,000. From her bank, we obtained specimens of Inez Lambert's handwriting. It matched almost perfectly with every signature in the grandma file. Monday, October 7th, Ben and I called on Mrs. Lambert.
14: Oh, yes, officers, won't you come in? Mary Walker was telling me about you. Come in, please.
3: Thank you, ma'am.
6: Thank you.
14: Mary told me about the things missing from her purse at the meeting. Is that what you're inquiring about?
3: Yes, ma'am. We've got a few other questions to ask you besides that.
14: Well, you sort of caught me at a bad time, just getting ready to put some baking in the oven for dinner tonight. Would you mind very much if we talked back in the kitchen? I've got to get this done.
3: No, not at all, ma'am.
14: It's back this way. Oh, there goes my cream sauce again, boiled over. Just take a chair there, officers. I'll be right with you.
3: Thank you. Thanks.
14: This cream sauce is so temperamental, can't take her eye off it for a minute. Shouldn't boil over now. Would either of you officers care for a cup of cocoa? Chilly out today.
3: Well, no, thank you, ma'am. We only have a few questions for you. It won't take long.
14: Yes? All right. Would you mind holding this bowl just a minute, Sergeant?
5: Oh, yes.
14: I just have to get this in the oven for dinner. My husband's favorite dessert. It's called pinch pie. It's kind of a meringue tart.
5: Mm-hmm.
14: Let me see. Take two eggs, I guess. Mm-hmm, there we are. Get these egg whites beaten up nice and light. That cup of sugar on the sink, Sergeant. Would you be so kind?
3: Yeah, all right. There's your sugar, ma'am.
14: Thank you. Now, what is it you wanted to know?
7: Mrs. Walker had her charge account plate stolen that night at the Boosters Club meeting. Somebody's been using it to cash bad checks in her name.
14: Is that so? Mary didn't tell me that.
3: The same person who's using that charger plate has been cashing bad checks all over the city. Been doing it for some time.
14: Oh, my. Well, I don't think I can help you, Sergeant. I went to that meeting with Mary. She says somebody must have been in her purse, but I didn't see them.
3: Do you have that charge account plate, Mrs. Lambert?
14: Me? Oh, no, I have my own. Now, let me see. Teaspoon vanilla, teaspoon vinegar, teaspoon water combined in a small pitcher or cup.
7: We've got good reason to believe you have that charge account plate, ma'am. Did you take it from Mrs. Walker?
14: That's a silly thing for you to say, Sergeant. I told you I have my own charge plate. I never borrow anyone else's, no reason to. Add a few drops of combined liquids constantly.
3: Did you cash two checks last week and sign them with Mrs. Walker's name?
14: Why, of course not. Why should I do such a thing? Mary Walker's one of my best friends. I wouldn't do that to her, even as a joke.
3: Well, our handwriting man compared the signatures on those two checks, Mrs. Lambert. Both of them match your handwriting.
14: And all of the ingredients have been added. Continue to beat the meringue for several minutes. Oh, I'm sorry. What was that you said, Sergeant?
3: I said that the signatures on those two forged checks, our handwriting man compared them with specimens of your signature. They both match.
14: Well, then, your handwriting man certainly made a mistake. Oh, there's a large white platter up in that cupboard there. Would you reach it for me, please?
7: All right. There you are, ma'am.
14: Well, thank you.
3: Now, you deny that you wrote those two forged checks last week. You deny that you've written and cashed about 1,500 worthless checks in the last 9 years.
14: Well, of course I deny it. You're sure you haven't made a mistake?
3: We're sure, ma'am. I'm sorry. You'll have to come downtown with us for questioning.
14: Oh, what's that? Oh, my. It's the cream sauce again. Sergeant, I can't leave the house now, right in the middle of getting dinner ready. My husband would be furious. If you want to talk, couldn't we do it later on?
3: I'm sorry, ma'am. Afraid not.
14: But you certainly can't accuse me.

0: doing anything wrong. The folks at the church will vouch for me.
1: We've got just as many people who say you've cheated them. People who cashed those checks for you. Quite a few of them, ma'am. 9 years worth.
0: But that's silly, 9 years cashing checks. I'm sure you must mean somebody else, Sergeant. I got to get this platter greased. Let's see. Heat meringue upon lightly greased platter. Here. Yes.
2: Look, we have a record downtown on every single check that you passed since you started, ma'am. We've got specimens of your handwriting and people to identify you. We know what your income is. We know how much that you've given to charities.
1: Money's got to come from someplace. Is that what the checks were for?
0: Excuse me, I've got to get this meringue in the oven. Let me see. 275 degrees. Yes. I hope I put in enough vanilla.
2: You want to tell us about it?
0: I never thought about anyone finding out. I guess I should have expected it, shouldn't I?
2: Yes, ma'am.
0: It was all for charity. There were so many of them. Orphanages. Old people's home. Christmas poor fund. And then the overseas relief charities. They all need money. Somebody has to take care of them.
1: Your husband knew nothing about this for 10 years?
0: Nothing at all. They were my charities. I had to have money for them. I took money from people who had it and gave it to those who didn't. What do you think, Sergeant?
2: Hmm?
0: Was I wrong? Do you think the good Lord will say I was wrong?
2: I wouldn't know, ma'am.
0: I only wanted to help the poor like he did. I came to help the poor.
2: Well, there's a big difference, ma'am.
0: Yes?
2: He didn't use a checkbook.
3: The story you have just heard was true. Only the names were changed to protect the innocent.
4: On December 18th, trial was held in Superior Court, Department 91, City and County of Los Angeles, State of California. In a moment, the results of that trial.
5: Now, here is our star, Jack Webb.
2: Thank you. The efficiency of any local police department depends on the quality of its personnel. Each and every man is carefully selected and thoroughly trained. In uniform or plain clothes, your police officer knows his job. And so with a cigarette. 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They carefully select and blend the finest Turkish and domestic tobaccos to make Fatima extra mild, different from other long cigarettes. They cost the same, but in Fatima the difference is quality. If you're a long cigarette smoker like I am, I'm sure you'll like Fatima best. 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
4: Inez Lorraine Lambert entered a plea of guilty to 2 counts of forgery, and the remaining charges were set off calendar. She was sentenced by the court for the term prescribed by law. You have just heard Dragnet, a series of authentic cases from official files. Technical advice comes from the Office of Chief of Police W.H. Parker, Los Angeles Police Department.
5: Fatima Cigarettes, the best of all long cigarettes, has brought you Dragnet, portions transcribed from Los Angeles.
6: This is Robert Young. Hear We the People next on NBC.

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1: Dragnet, the documented drama of an actual crime. For the next 30 minutes, in cooperation with the Los Angeles Police Department, you will travel step by step on the side of the law through an actual case transcribed from official police files. From beginning to end, from crime to punishment, Dragnet is the story of your police force in action.
3: It was Wednesday, June 24th. It was sultry in Los Angeles. We were working the day watch out of narcotics. My partner's Ben Romero. The boss is Thad Brown, chief of detectives. My name's Friday. It was 9:27 a.m. when I got to the Charing Cross Apartments on 12th Street. The side entrance.

0: Hi.
1: Hi. Anything doing?
0: Nothing.
1: How's the bug working?
0: Better. One of the fellas in the crime lab came out and fixed it last night, went next door and replaced the microphone. I'm getting real sour on this detail, Joe.
1: Well, here, let me take over for a while, huh?
0: Yeah, you betcha. Here. My ears feel like a couple of baked cauliflowers. 2 solid weeks holed up in this place with a pair of earphones on.
1: Yeah.
0: What do we got to show for it? That woman next door hasn't even mentioned narcotics in 2 weeks. All she does is eat, sleep, and play solitaire. Goes out for groceries once in a while.
1: Hold it. Somebody ringing the buzzer next door.
0: First visitor in the week.
1: Yeah. Just a minute.
2: What is it?
3: I talked to a friend of yours, George. Thought it might be a good idea if I let you in.
2: What do you want to see me about?
3: Well, it's business, Miss Washburn. Could we talk inside?
2: All right, come on in.
0: Let me plug in these earphones, you.
1: Yeah, go ahead.
3: I'd like to introduce myself, Miss Washburn. My name's Howard Scully. You and George were former associates, I understand.
2: Well, we worked together a little. What can I do for you?
3: Well, George and I are old friends. We were in business in Hong Kong before the war. It's a nice fellow, George.
2: Now, I have a date downtown in half an hour. I don't get much time to talk.
3: Sorry, I didn't realize you were in such a hurry. I'll get right to the point.
2: Yeah.
3: My business partners and I just came up from Mexicali a few days ago, and we have some merchandise that's ready for the market, and it's good quality.
2: That's right here.
3: I contacted George, thinking he might introduce me to some prospective buyers. Said he didn't want to handle any merchandise at this time.
2: Why not?
3: Oh, it's something about the police. They seem to be watching him. He just didn't want to take any part in any business venture. Just didn't want to get it.
2: George gave you a bum steer sending you to me. I can't help
3: it. Well, you haven't heard my proposition.
2: I don't have to hear it. Count me out. I don't fool around with junk, any of it. It's a tough rap out here.
3: Well, if you'll just listen to my proposition.
2: No.
3: I'm not. No, please, I'm not asking you to be involved. I'm a perfectly safe and legitimate transaction in mind. You'll be well paid for your time and effort with no risk whatsoever.
2: Yeah, I know. All you big connections make it sound good.
3: George tells me you're acquainted with the right kind of people. People with money, that's the kind of people that my partners and I want to meet. Now, all I'm asking you to do is introduce me to a few such persons for our mutual benefit, and then you just leave the rest to me.
2: Yeah, that's still too much. If I gave you an office to a buyer and you were caught, they'd get me for conspiracy.
3: No, there's no...
2: I've seen too much of it, Scully. It's no sale.
3: Well, you'll just have to believe me, Miss Washburn. No one's going to be caught. Now, we work in an entirely different manner. The police haven't any idea of our method of operation. We've tested it in 6 big cities in the Orient. And not once did it fail us, and I tell you, it's not going to fail us here.
2: It's your story.
3: Well, it's... Perfect.
2: I'm not chancing a rap to prove you're wrong.
3: Well...
2: Here, do you want a cigarette?
3: Yes, thank you. Now, I'm only asking one thing, Miss Wilson. An introduction to the right party, and that's all. Now, you know my reputation. I'll make it well worth your while. If the connection is right, you can live on your take for the rest of the year.

0: I don't have many friends, just a few whom I guaranteed for my payoff.
1: Well, I can deposit the money with George. He'll hold it until the deal is made. You'll be real rich, Miss Washburn. Come on, what do you say?
0: An introduction, that's all.
1: That's all we'll need. Our product speaks for itself.
0: I know a fellow out in Hollywood. His name's McMillan. I can call him, tell him to meet you.
1: That'll be fine, huh, Sue?
0: I'm not going to introduce you.
1: No, that won't.
0: I'll set up a meet for you, that's all.
1: All right, that's all we ask. Do you have this, Mr. McMillan?
0: McMillan.
1: You have him meet me tonight?
0: I think so, yeah.
1: Yeah, that's fine. Now, tonight at 11:30, I'll be at the corner of 7th and Alameda. Now, remember this now.
0: Yeah, right.
1: Corner of 7th and Alameda at 11:30 exactly. I'll have on a gray coat, and I'll be carrying a book. Now, McMillan shouldn't have any trouble recognizing me. You just tell him to walk right up to me, put out his hand and say, "My name's McMillan, that's all. I'll know if he's the right party. My name's McMillan, that's all he has to say."
0: All right, I've got it. I'll pass it on.
1: Fine. Well, I'll make arrangements with George as soon as possible to take care of your fee. Thank you very much, Miss Wilson.
0: Not at all. Just don't be too sure of yourself. The fuzz in this town could smell a bite 3 miles away.
1: You'll take care of the police, Miss Washburn. The system should teach them a few lessons. Well, goodbye, Miss Washburn. Thanks very much.
0: Yeah. Don't come here after this. Call me on the phone.
1: Certainly.
2: Goodbye. Joe, wait a minute. She's going for the phone. Come on. Police officers.
3: All right, what's the pitch?
2: Like to talk to you downtown.
3: About what?
2: Howard Scully.
3: What about him?
2: We know why he was here. Get your coat, please.
3: I haven't done anything.
2: Come on, lady, let's go.
3: I told Scully I didn't want in. He made the proposition, but I didn't buy it. You know that. I didn't buy a word of it.
2: We did. Before the suspect was taken downtown, we informed her landlady to tell anyone that she'd be out of town for a week. That information was to be passed on to any of her friends or business acquaintances who might try to contact her. After that, we took May Washburn back to the office. After being questioned thoroughly, she was detained for further investigation. At 2 p.m., Ben and I met with Captain Kearney, Central Narcotics, and Inspector Virgil Beckner, State Narcotics Bureau, Southern Division.
4: $100,000 buy, is that what they have in mind?
5: That's the word around town, Skipper. Washburn girl told us the same thing.
6: The Washburn woman was approached for an office, huh?
2: Yes, that's right, Beck. She was ready to go when we picked her up. Pusher's Howard Scully, you remember him?
6: About 9 years ago, wasn't it, the Tijuana deal?
2: 8 or 9 years, yeah. That big heroin buy, they tagged everyone in the gang but Scully.
6: Yeah, he's no amateur. He's got every narcotic law in the book memorized. He sets the deals, takes the gravy, but he never gets tagged.
4: How about the federal narcotics men, Romero? They've been briefed on this deal?
5: I called Harry Stone over there this morning. They've been following it, too. Said he'd be over this afternoon.
6: The setup of this McMillan guy. What do you think, Campbell?
4: Clear sailing there, Beck, as far as I can see. Scully set up to meet with May Washburn. Ben and Joe grabbed her before she could contact McMillan. Unless Scully's got a Ouija board, he still must figure everything's Jake.
6: Then we could have a man meet with Scully tonight and pass himself off as McMillan.
2: Well, shouldn't be too much trouble. From the way he talks, Scully's never seen McMillan. Has no idea what he looks like. It's just a guess.
4: And neither one of you are known to Scully, are you?
2: I never met him or his friends.
5: Mm-hmm. I worked that case last February when we grabbed Ray Murdoch. He used to be a mule for Scully. That's as close as I've been.
4: Well, I'm afraid that's too close. You know how many hype friends Murdoch has in this town? If any of them spot you and pass the word to Scully, the whole deal's choked off. Joe?
2: Mm-hmm.
4: You think you could pass yourself off as McMillan for a couple of days?
2: I'd like to give it a try.
4: Beck, what do you think?
6: Good as me. We can help with the tailing. Only one possible hitch I can see.
2: Yeah?
6: We're not positive this guy McMillan's a total stranger to Scully.
5: It sure sounded like it, didn't it, Joe? The way Scully and the Washburn girl were talking.
6: It's possible Scully might have seen a picture of McMillan. Maybe he knows something about his background, his habits, how he does business.
2: It's possible, yeah.
6: Suppose Scully starts asking you questions, Joe. How are you going to cover it?
2: Well, we can talk to the Washburn girl again. She might brief us.
4: Now, if we need the guy's life history, let's pick it up firsthand.
2: How do you mean?
4: Get McMillan.
2: Late that afternoon, Stanley McMillan was located at a small restaurant out in the valley and quietly placed under arrest. He was booked at one of the outlying stations on suspicion of violating the State Narcotics Act. We questioned him and got all the necessary information on his background that we needed. He told us that he had never seen or had any dealings before with Howard Scully. 7:30 p.m., I went home, changed my clothes, put away my gun, ID card, and the rest of my identification.

0: checked in at a small hotel near 5th and Main Streets. 11:15 p.m., I left the hotel and started for 7th and Alameda Streets, where the scheduled meet with Howard Scully was to take place. As in most cases, there was one all-important rule that I had to work by. If the suspects were to be arrested and successfully prosecuted, we had to get them with narcotics in their possession or under their control. And one of the first things that the working detective learns is that dealers such as Scully rarely do the actual handling of narcotics except at the actual moment of sale. If the officer fails to make an arrest at that moment, the odds are stacked heavily against the conviction of the narcotics criminal. 11:30 p.m., I got to the corner of 7th and Alameda Streets. I walked up to a man standing by a lamppost. He was short, heavily built, dark hair, dark eyes, and a small scar on his chin. He had on a gray coat and carried a book under one arm. I put out my hand.
1: Yes?
0: My name's McMillan.
1: Oh, glad to know you, Mr. McMillan. My name's Scully.
0: Who are you?
1: I understand we're mutual friends, is that correct?
0: That's what I'm told, yeah.
1: You're from Louisiana originally, New Orleans.
0: No.
1: Oh, that's so? I thought you were from Louisiana.
0: Missouri, St. Louis.
1: Oh, I see. Suppose we go for a drive, huh?
0: My hotel's down on 5th. We could talk there.
1: Oh, I think my car would be better.
0: I can't afford to waste time. I got customers waiting.
1: Well, you can believe me. This won't be a waste of time. I'm prepared to do business.
0: All right, let's go. All
1: right. No, go ahead, McMillan.
0: Thanks.
1: Now, will you raise that handle on the other side so I can get in?
0: Yeah, sure.
1: Fine. Thank you. You can't be too careful in L.A., I hear.
0: Yeah, that's right. There's a lot of heat.
1: Oh? I hope now that's on you.
0: Don't worry, I'm clean.
1: No tumbles.
0: Will I be here if there were? I got customers to protect, good customers.
1: Fine. You know, maybe we can do business. How much can you handle?
0: How much you got?
1: Oh, well, about 10,000 worth. Standard rate, full measure. Hard to cut it off.
0: Sounds fair. We drove three more blocks, and then Scully pulled the car to a stop underneath a row of spreading palm trees on a deserted street. He pulled the emergency brake on, then he turned to me, clamped my arms to my sides, and shook me down. What's the pitch here? What's the idea?
1: No offense, McMillan. Simple precaution in case you had a gun.
0: What do you take me for, mister? I'm not used to doing business this way. That might go real great in the East, but it's nothing out here.
1: I said no offense. This is a hot town. You could be a fuzz. You can't be too careful, you know that.
0: Yeah, well, you don't have to pull that careful stuff with me. Who set up this meet, anyway?
1: May Washburn.
0: All right. If you can't trust her, you can't trust me. Now, maybe I'm not in the mood for business.
1: No, come on. Take it easy, Mac. We work this right, and we both got a good deal.
0: Well, let's get to the point. Where's the stuff?
1: Well, you bring the money, we'll bring the merchandise.
0: Wait a minute. The car that pulled up behind us. Let's get out of here.
1: Oh, you're nervous, Mac. Relax. It's my partner. Come on, I'll introduce you.
0: All right.
1: Hi, Jim. Jim, this is McMillan. Mac, this is my partner, Jim Rhodes.
0: Roy.
2: Yeah. We do business, Howard?
1: Yeah, he's all right, Jim. He's ready to score.
2: How much do you want?
1: Whole bundle. You can start with 10 G's worth.
2: Can you handle that, McMillan?
0: I'd say so if I couldn't. I don't give it away.
2: You get the money, you get the stuff.
0: When?
2: 10 G's worth tonight, rest next week.
0: Midnight now. What do you expect me to do, bring the money with me?
2: Howard will pick you up at 3 a.m., same corner.
1: Sure.
0: That doesn't give me much time, does it?
2: It's enough time if you're really looking. If you're just shopping, well, forget about it right now.
0: A lot of my customers live out of town.
2: That's interesting.
0: $10,000 is no geezer. Suppose I can't get all the money together.
2: Then don't show up. All or nothing.
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3: June 25th, Thursday, 12:30 a.m. I had 2.5 hours to raise $10,000. The narcotics dealers, Howard Scully and his partner, Jim Rhodes, had laid it out for me. Either I had the money by 3 a.m. or there was no deal. If it failed to come off, our plan to trap the narcotics gang would be worth nothing. Rhodes and Scully could possibly find another buyer without our knowledge, make a deal, and flood the market with their store of narcotics. I knew it would be impossible to get the $10,000 together. We had only one alternative, fake our way as best we could. I went back to the hotel, put a call through to Captain Kearney at the office, and told him what had happened. He went to work on it. From the Narcotic Details Emergency Fund, set up for such purposes, we got together $600. From Chief of Detectives Thad Brown, Deputy Chief White, the State Narcotics Bureau, and anyone else available by phone, we succeeded in rounding up another $350. 2:30 a.m. The money was tied in two small bundles, with hundreds, fifties, and twenties on top. $1 bills were sandwiched in between. The two bundles were placed in a briefcase and delivered to me at the hotel on Fifth Street. A gun was also in the briefcase. I took it out, put it in my pocket, closed the briefcase. 2:45 a.m. I left the hotel with the money and started for the big meet. 3 a.m. 7th and Alameda.
4: McMillan, how are you?
3: Scully.
4: We're down this way. You have the money?
3: Well, your pal said all or nothing. I got it.
4: Let's have a look.
3: How about the merchandise?
4: We can check it in the car. It's right down here.
3: Rhodes?
5: All right. The money?
3: Yeah, that's right. I got the money. Now, how about a look at this stuff? I'd like to know what I'm buying.
5: We can stop on the way for a sample. Okay, Howard.
4: Yeah.
5: Have some, McMullen?
3: What do you got?
5: Cashew nuts. Have some.
3: Thank you.
5: There's lots of heat in this town. Cops as thick as flies.
3: Yeah, that's right. Rough time. I gotta be careful.
5: What's the reason, anyway? When did it start?
3: Well, about 6 weeks ago. Bulls tagged some high school kids. After them.
5: Huh? What for?
3: Well, they were regular hypes. Just punks, 18-year-olds. A couple of them were 17.
5: Young squirts.
3: Yeah, and the heat's going to get worse. One of the punks cashed in yesterday. Read it in the paper. Overdose.
4: Not going to help, is it?
3: Well, I'll tell you one thing. I'm playing it close. I got good customers, and I'm not going to risk my neck.
5: How much stuff do you think you can handle a month, McMillan?
3: No thanks, no more. Oh, I got about 30 mainliners. They're regular, and they're sure. 8-10 ounces a week, but they like good stuff. No alley hype junk.
5: Howard must have told you. That's all we handle, good stuff. Goes right, we could make it a permanent connection with you.
3: I'd like to see what you're offering first.
5: We'll have a good look. All right, Howard, you know where to pull up.
4: Yeah.
5: You stay in the car, McMahon.
3: All right.
5: Yeah. All right, Mac, you can get out.
3: Yep.
5: There you go. Some of the best white stuff you've seen in a long time. Satisfy yourself.
3: Okay.
4: All right.
3: Okay, it's standard.
4: It's all good. Not just that sample.
3: Okay, I'll go.
4: Okay, now how about the money?
3: All right, have a look. There you are. One stack. Two stacks, hundreds, twenties, tens. Few fives in there. It's $10,000. Satisfied?
4: Okay. Jim?
5: Right.

0: Excuse me, Mac. Just a minute. I'm just checking.
1: What do you think you're doing? Get your lousy hands off of me.
0: Now, no offense, McMillan. These are simple precautions.
1: Precaution's nothing. We're doing business, aren't we? You shook me down once tonight. Now, how many times are it going to take you?
2: No offense, Mac. He's just checking, that's all.
1: All right, then. Suppose I fan you two down. I got the dough. How do I know this isn't a hijack deal? Now, come on. This business works both ways. Either we have a deal or we don't. We play ball on both sides or not at all. I'm getting sick and tired of taking second place.
2: Okay, Mac. Okay, take it easy. Forget it, Howard. Let's all go back to the car.
0: Sure. I'm sorry, Mac. No offense.
1: Yeah.
2: Okay, let's close the deal.
1: Where are we going to go?
2: Don't worry, it's a safe place. Okay, Howard.
1: A.M. In another hour, it'd start getting light. I knew they'd planned to have the buy take place before then. According to our plan, Ben and Sergeant Hunt, along with the other team of men from the State Narcotics Bureau, they were to tail us to the place of the meet and move in on a signal from me when the buy was actually in progress. 3:45 a.m., Scully drove out North Figueroa onto Pasadena Avenue and turned right onto Avenue 43. We headed up Montecito Drive. The area became more deserted. There were no homes around, no buildings of any kind to provide cover for anybody that might be following. Somewhere below, we could hear the rattle of a freight train on its way to the Southern Pacific Yards. Off in the distance, I could see the lights of the city. They looked pretty far away. Scully finally pulled the car to a stop on the crest of the highest hill in the area. We got out.
2: What do you think, Mac?
1: A nice view.
2: Yeah. Spent a long time finding this spot. Bulletproof.
1: Yeah?
3: Bring him over here, Jim. Let's show him.
2: Huh. You see that? Clear view of everything down below. At least half a mile in every direction. No chance of getting trapped up here.
1: Pretty smart. That's the way I like to deal.
0: If there's any cops following us, we can see the lights before they get here. Plenty of time. Cover up any evidence. Cops ask questions, well, we tell them we're just looking at real estate up here. It's pretty good, huh?
1: Well, I gotta hand it to you. You can't be too careful. What do you do for lookouts?
2: Let me show you.
4: Swede? Oh, Swede.
1: Who's that?
0: Friend.
5: Yeah, Jim?
1: Well, what's the pitch? Who is this guy?
2: Business pal of Howard and me. Swede, this is Mr. McMillan.
1: What do you say?
5: I do.
1: Look, how many people do you need to make a buy, Rhodes, huh?
0: Swede's a lookout. It's a big fella, isn't he?
1: We got enough people here for a Sunday picnic.
2: We need a lookout. You just got finished saying it. We can't be too careful.
1: Well, come on, let's wrap it up. Where's the stuff?
0: Swede, you want to go?
5: Okay, all right.
1: How far does he have to go?
2: Close by. Stuff was put away down the tall grass. Nobody ever found it.
1: Good idea. I like the way you operate.
2: Swede will have the stuff for you in a minute. Well, how about the money? Should we count it?
1: Rather wait till Sweet gets back.
0: Okay. Let's wait for the car.
2: Can't beat this spot, can you, McMillan?
1: No, it's good.
0: You had no idea how much time we spent looking for it.
1: You did real good.
5: Yeah. Here you go.
1: Okay, thanks.
2: Now the money,
1: Well, how about counting it out here, huh? I'd feel better keeping an eye on that road down below.
2: Okay, good idea.
0: Well, let's count it, Mac, huh?
1: Yeah, all right. Here you go. There's one bundle, and there's the other.
0: I'll count it, Jim.
2: Yeah, snap it up. We've been here long enough already.
0: Well, there's quite a few $1 bills here.
2: Huh?
1: Well, there's a few of them, but it's all there. $10,000.
0: Well, it could be with all these ones.
2: Now, let me see.
1: Don't bother, Rhodes.
2: Here, what are you trying to pull?
1: Get away from the car, Scully. You too, Sweet.
2: Put the gun down, Mac. You won't get away with it.
1: Get your hands behind your head. That means you too, Rhodes.
0: Nobody's hijacked us, McMillan. You're not going to be the first one.
1: It's no hijack, mister. This is a pinch.
0: He's a fuzz. He's a lousy fuzzy. I knew I should have fanned him again.
2: Shut up, Howard. You know we can square this with you, Mac. $5,000 cold cash, no questions.
1: You're talking to yourself, Rhodes.
2: I'll make it ten. $10,000 cash. Now, you can't afford to pass that up.
0: Come on, how about it, Mac? You're human just like we are. You can use the dough.
1: You keep your hands behind your head, mister.
2: Use some sense, copper. Swede's as strong as a horse. I could put him on you, he'd break every bone in your body.
1: You'll have to get past this gun first.
0: You're not going
1: to
0: stop all three of us. How do you think you're going to get back to town?
1: Don't worry, you won't have to walk.
2: You'll never get us downtown. Swede will break you in half. He'll kill you.
1: You just gave me an idea, Rhodes.
2: Huh?
1: You're pretty tough. It doesn't bother you. I'll kill the Swede right now. You and Scully can carry his body in front of me. We'll start walking down that road till we hit the nearest place with a phone. I think that'll take care of it, won't it?
0: He hasn't got the guts, Jim.
1: Turn around, Swede.
5: Now look, don't kill me, mister. I'll go with you. Don't shoot.
1: Turn around. Stay where you are, Scully.
0: Don't kill him, Copper. Don't kill Swede. We'll do anything you say.
6: Somebody coming. Look, Mac, we'll give you every dime we own. 50,000 bucks. And tell him nothing's happened.
1: Ben, over here.
6: 50 grand, Mac. You can't lose.
3: Right, Joe. Back. Back over this way.
1: The three of them, Ben.
7: Okay. All right, behind your back. Come on.
8: Just couldn't get here any sooner, Joe. Had to park at the bottom of the hill or they'd have seen us.
1: Stand still, mister.
8: Yeah. We circled around on foot and climbed up through the grass.
1: I was beginning to think I lost you.
8: All right, you two. Get him behind your back.
1: Back.
3: Hi, Joe.
1: Here's the junk right here. These two packages.
8: Good. That ought to sew it up.
6: Look, talk it over with your partners, huh? 50,000 bucks, you do the right thing. It's all yours.
0: How about it? 50 grand you can't lose.
8: What they talking about, Joe?
1: Well, they got a big deal. They'll give us 50,000 if we let them go.
6: How about it, Tex? You could use the dough, new car, new house. Just forget you ever saw us. Easy as that, 50,000 cash. What do you say, Tex, huh?
8: Sorry, you got the wrong man.
6: What?
8: My name ain't Tex.
9: The story you have just heard was true. Only the names were changed to protect the innocent.
10: In a moment, the results of their trial. Now, here is our star, Jack Webb.
1: Thank you. In his training, the working detective is taught the importance of thoroughness. He has learned never to overlook even the smallest detail. What may seem unimportant to the novice may well be the one thing to help the working detective successfully culminate his case. So, with a cigarette. The people who make Fatima are well-trained and thorough in the manufacture of their cigarette. Fatimas contain the finest Turkish and domestic tobacco superbly blended. And pack after pack, Fatima is extra mild. If you're a long cigarette smoker like I am, smoke Fatima. They cost the same, but in Fatima, the difference is quality. Smoke Fatima.
11: May Washburn, Howard Lewis Scully, James Henry Rhodes, and John Swede Nelson were tried and convicted. They received their sentences as prescribed by law and are now serving their term in the state penitentiary. You have just heard Dragnet, a series of authentic cases, portions transcribed from official files.
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0: to hear is true. Only the names have been changed to protect the innocent.
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0: 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You're assigned a homicide detail. 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
1: Dragnet, the documented drama of an actual crime. For the next 30 minutes, in cooperation with the Los Angeles Police Department, you will travel step by step on the side of the law through an actual case.

0: transcribed from official police files. From beginning to end, from crime to punishment, Dragnet is the story of your police force in action.
1: It was Tuesday, March 8th. It was cold in Los Angeles. We were working the night watch out of homicide. My partner's Ben Romero. The boss is Captain Steed. My name's Friday. We were on the way out from the office, and it was 6:45 p.m. when we got to Greenwich Street. Number 318.
2: Yes, gentlemen?
3: Police officers. Like to see Dr. Small, please.
2: I'm Reverend Small. Won't you come in?
1: Thank you.
2: Hey, let me take your hats, officers. I've been waiting for you.
1: Well, thanks. My name's Friday. This is my partner, Sergeant Romero.
2: How do you do? I'm glad to know you.
3: How do you do, sir? Hope we didn't interrupt your dinner?
2: Oh, no. The organist, Brother Reaver, and I were just running over a few hymns for the service tonight. Would you come this way, please, into the parlor?
1: Right.
2: As I mentioned on the telephone, I'm not much of a detective, but I think something should be done about this matter as soon as possible.
1: Well, we'd like to get a few more particulars first, Reverend. When did you first find out about these threatening letters?
2: Sister Dorothy Wilson, I think I told you about her. She came here to the rectory and showed them to me. She told me she's been getting them for the last 4 days, and phone calls, too.
1: Mm-hmm. How long have you known this Dorothy Wilson? Is she one of your regular parishioners?
2: Well, she first joined my congregation about a month ago. She's been in regular attendance at our services ever since.
3: Is that the church next door, joining the rectory here?
2: Yes, that's right, Sergeant. Second Reformed Church of the Holy Book. I founded it here about 3 years ago, and I've been pastor ever since.
3: Have you ever had this trouble before? I mean, threats against the people who join your church?
2: No, never. Never any trouble at all.
1: I wonder if you have those notes that Miss Wilson's been receiving, Reverend?
2: Yes, right here on my desk.
4: Let me see. Yes, here are the five Sister Wilson got. And here are the two that I received.
1: Wonder if I could look at
2: them. Yes, surely. Here you are.
1: Thank you.
2: Oh, would you excuse me for a moment? It's about time for Brother Reber to get over to the church. I'd better tell him.
3: Certainly, Reverend. Didn't mean to hold you up.
4: No, not at all. I'll be back in just a moment.
1: All right, sir.
3: What do they look like, Joe?
1: Yeah, let's see. Postmarks here. March 4th, 5th, 7th, 8th. Come from different places around town, according to the postmark. There's Long Beach, a couple from Azusa, Glendale here. No return address on any of them. This notebook paper looks like to me this one. Isn't it to you?
3: Yeah.
1: And there's this other one here. Looks like some kind of wrapping paper. The writing's not too bad. Well, let's see. According to the postmark, this is the first one they got, I guess.
3: Let's see. Dorothy Wilson, you are a sinner and you have led a sinful life. Yet you have the nerve to come into our church and make believe you're a Christian. Spelling sure is bad.
1: Yeah.
3: I have been coming to our church for a long time, and it is an outrage to have you praying in our temple. If you don't get out and stay out, I'm going to make sure you're taken care of for good. Look outside.
1: Sister in the Lord.
3: Must be some kind of a fanatic. We better run all these through the crime lab.
1: Yeah. This one, maybe. It's typewritten. Well, here, you read it. It's dated March 6th.
3: Yeah. Take this as a warning. Bring your sinful body to our church again, and your blood will run in the aisles. A life can be taken when God demands it. It could be yours.
2: Sorry for the interruption, officer. A few things I had to remind Brother Reber of. Have you seen all the letters?
1: Well, we're just checking them over, Reverend.
2: Certainly a terrible thing for our church. I hope we can keep the matter as quiet as possible.
1: Yes, sir. I noticed the two different signatures on these notes. Now, half of them are signed a sister in the Lord.
2: Yes.
1: And the other half are signed it's Brother D.R. Griswold.
2: Yes, that's right. The first letter I got was from this Brother Griswold. His are the typewritten ones.
3: You know anyone in your congregation with that name, Reverend? D.R. Griswold?
2: No, I checked over my list of regular parishioners twice. If there is such a man, I don't know of him.
1: Well, we can run that name through R&I anyway, huh, Ben?
3: Mm-hmm.
1: Do you have any suspicions at all, Reverend?
2: What do you mean, Sergeant?
1: Well, I mean, can you think of anybody in your congregation who might possibly resent this Miss Wilson's joining your church, maybe?
2: Well, no, I haven't had an opportunity to think it over in that light, but I can't imagine anybody in our group writing letters like this.
1: What's her background, Reverend? Do you know much about her?
2: No, she's a quiet girl. She's very religious. Works as a stenographer in an office downtown, helps support her mother.
3: Will she be at church tonight?
2: Yes, she's here already, helping to set up the chairs for the service. Why, would you like to talk to her?
3: Yes, sir, if we could.
2: All right, let's go over to the church. There's still half an hour before services begin.
1: All right, fine. I'll have to take these...

0: this, Reverend. We want our handwriting man to check them over.
1: Yes, by all means. That manila envelope on the desk, you can put them in there if you like.
0: Thank you. This one here?
1: Yes. Okay. This way, officers.
0: How many members do you have in your church, Reverend Small?
1: 162 regulars. Another 100 or so on the fringe. They attend only occasionally.
2: You mentioned that this Miss Wilson's had threatening phone calls, too.
1: Yes, that's what she told me this afternoon.
2: Man's voice or a woman?
1: Sister Wilson said both. The phone calls usually follow each letter. They identify themselves the same way, Brother Griswold and the sister in the Lord.
0: Have you received any calls from them?
1: No, I've been half expecting them, but I haven't had any yet. Here, shall we go in?
0: Please.
1: Here we are. Our seating arrangement's still temporary. We hope to have pews installed next year.
0: Uh-huh. Nice church.
1: Yes. Thank you. Oh, there's Sister Wilson. She's helping set up the chairs. If you'd like to wait in the choir's dressing room, I'll bring her in there to you.
0: All right. Thank you, Reverend. Let's go, man.
2: This one, Joe?
0: Yeah, this is it.
2: Ought to open a few windows in here. It's musty.
0: Yeah. What time do you say the services start?
2: 7:30. It's 5 minutes past 7 now.
3: Officers?
0: Yes, sir.
1: Officers, this is Sister Dorothy Wilson. Sister Wilson, Sergeant Friday.
0: How do you do, ma'am?
4: Hello.
1: And Sergeant Ramirez.
2: That's Romero.
1: Oh, I'm sorry. Sergeant Romero, Sister Wilson.
4: Hello.
2: Glad to know you.
1: I guess you want to speak with Sister Wilson alone, do you?
0: Well, we'd like to have you stay, if you would, Reverend. Wonder if there's some place where we could sit down.
1: Yes, certainly. Right over here in the ante room.
0: Fine.
5: Now, Sister Wilson, there's no need to be afraid. These officers are here to help you and to protect you. See that nothing happens.
4: Yes, Brother Small.
5: Hold fast in faith to the Lord, and you shall not fear.
4: Yes, I will. You want me to tell you all about it, Sergeant, how it started?
0: Won't be pleased. Say, is it all right to smoke in here?
5: Yes, of course. Go ahead.
0: Would care for something?
4: No, thank you.
5: No, thanks.
0: Ben?
6: Not right now.
0: Okay, I'll leave it back here if you want. We've already looked over the letters that you received. The Reverend here told us that you got the first one last Friday.
4: Yes, that's right. Mm-hmm. I've gotten one each day since then. Phone calls, too.
2: Did you recognize the voices making the calls?
4: No, I didn't know them at all. The woman's voice was very rough. Sounded like she might be old.
0: Mm-hmm.
4: Said some terrible things about me and Brother Small. She called both of us terrible names. Awful.
0: The same with the man who calls?
4: Oh, yes, sometimes he's even worse.
0: Mm-hmm.
4: None of the things they say are true, Sergeant. Not one word.
0: Well, I'd like you to think carefully before you answer this, Miss Wilson. Is there anyone at all that you know in your neighborhood, or here at church, or at your work, who might be doing this? Maybe somebody that you knew a few years ago, some acquaintance?
4: Ever since it's happened, I've been trying to think of someone. I don't think I've ever met anybody who'd do this kind of thing.
0: Well, how about a former boyfriend or a girlfriend who might be jealous of you for some reason?
4: No. I did have quite a few boyfriends, just casual dates, nothing serious. They were always taking me out, dancing and out to parties. We went everywhere, but I was never interested in any of them.
2: Well, were any of them upset when you stopped going out with them?
4: A few of them were angry when I wouldn't marry them, but I don't think any of them would write those kind of letters. Do you think the whole thing might be some kind of a joke someone's playing?
2: It's a pretty grim joke to go this far. Do you live by yourself, Miss Wilson?
4: No, with my mother, but I don't want her to know anything about this.
0: Well, I think it'd be wiser if you told her.
4: No, she mustn't know. Mother's been ill lately, and if she found out, it might upset her an awful lot. She's not well at all.
1: Help yourself to something like that, Jim.
0: Okay.
1: Miss Wilson?
4: Yes, of course I would.
0: All right.
4: Thank you.
0: There you are. Anybody else? Reverend?
1: Yes, please.
0: Ben?
2: No, thanks.
0: Okay.
1: Thank you.
0: Yourself. How about some of the church members, Miss Wilson? Have any of them been at all unfriendly to you since you started coming here?
4: No, I don't think so. A few are pretty hard to get to know. They're shy, I guess. None of them have been uncharitable.
2: Then you don't think the threats are coming from anyone in the church?
4: Well, if they are, I don't know who the person is. The way they say all those rotten things about me. They call me a sinner and a bad woman. Well, I guess I'm a sinner, like all of us are, but I'm not a bad woman. I'm going to church if because I want to be born again of the light. But I've never killed anyone, and I've never been a bad woman. You believe me, don't you, Everett?
5: Yes, of course I do. Now, don't get yourself all upset, Sister Wilson.
4: You think that's why they want to murder me, because I'm a sinner? You think that's why?
5: Please, Sister Wilson, try and get your mind off.
4: If they want to kill me because I'm a sinner, then why don't they want to kill all the sinners?
0: Well, we're going to have a lot of homicides if they try. p.m. Together with Sergeants Raines and Bechtel, we tailed Dorothy Wilson to her home. She parked her car at the rear and went inside. A stakeout was placed on her house. The next morning, we took the threatening letters which the Wilson girl had received and asked Don Meyer in handwriting to check them over. During the next 5 days, we checked thoroughly into the background of Dorothy Wilson. We talked to her relatives, her employers, all her friends, past and present. We had no good reason to suspect any of them. We checked out the people at the church, and they were clear. Both Reverend Small and the Wilson girl continued to receive more threatening letters. Some of the language and the accusations were pretty foul. Still, no outward attempts were made on the life of the Wilson girl. A week after we started on the case, we tallied up our findings. It seemed to make sense. We talked it over with Raines in the squad room.
6: Don Myers is checking those letters and a sample of the Wilson girl's handwriting, isn't he? What's he got to say?
7: The letters written in longhand are signed to Sister and the Lord, and the typewritten letters are signed Brother D.R. Grizzle.
6: Yeah, I know that.
7: Don says all the letters were written by the same person.
6: How's he figure?
0: Well, similarities in phrasing, same mistakes in spelling, typewritten and longhand both. Signatures on the Griswold letters match the handwriting in the other letters.
6: Well, they were only dealing with one suspect.
0: Don Meyer seems pretty sure of it, yeah.
6: Well, how does the Wilson girl's handwriting check out?
0: He's working on that.
6: Where does that leave us?
7: You've been on stakeouts at the Wilson girl's home a few nights. Haven't you noticed anything peculiar about the setting?
6: How do you mean?
7: Something that didn't fit, something that didn't quite jive?
6: No, I don't think so. Well, just that business about her car, I thought that was a little out of line.
0: It struck us the same way.
6: Girl always seemed frightened enough about the situation when she's around us, but when she thinks she's alone, it looks to me like she takes it a little differently.
7: Yeah.
6: Every night when she drives home, she parks her car in a dark garage. Must be at least 50, 75 yards from her house.
0: Yeah.
6: I've never seen her look particularly nervous. Taking that long walk to the front door.
0: I'm sure the normal reaction for a frightened woman would be to park the car right in front of the house and then hurry inside. She hadn't done that once.
6: How about all those friends of hers you guys checked out, didn't they?
0: Well, we've been staked out at her house, the church, and her work. You know that. There's not a thing. Checked with some of her ex-boyfriends, too.
6: Nothing there?
0: Well, the Wilson girl told us that some of the boys had proposed to her. We couldn't find one who'd admit it. They all said she was a nice girl, but they didn't propose marriage.
7: Those threatening phone calls are another thing. Both the pastor of the church and Dorothy Wilson got letters, but only the girl received a phone call.
6: Yeah.
7: Well, logically, if the Reverend got the letters the same time as the girl, he should have been getting phone calls, too. He hasn't received the one.
6: Well, it could be accidental. Whoever wants to kill the girl might figure the Reverend would recognize his voice.
0: Well, it's possible, but you remember that story that the Wilson girl gave us about her mother. Remember that? She didn't want her to know about the letters because her mother was sick. Well, we checked with her mother's doctor, and Mrs. Wilson hasn't been sick in 5 years.
6: Yeah, how about that? What do you figure?
0: I think the girl's a fake. Everything we knew about the case of Dorothy Wilson, everything we learned through questioning and observation, seemed to point to one definite conclusion. Dorothy Wilson, for one reason or another, was writing the threatening letters to herself. As for the warnings that she got over the telephone, we only had her word for it. We took our findings to Captain Steed and laid out the case for him. He directed us to stay on it for a few more days until we could find enough evidence and testimony to prove out our theory. The following day, Dorothy Wilson received a letter more threatening than any of the previous ones. Reverend Small also received a copy of the same letter. Again, Don Meyer's opinion was that they were written by the same person.
6: Hi.
7: Raines, what's it doing?
6: I don't know. Boys got any new theories?
0: What do you mean?
6: On the Dorothy Wilson case.
7: Do we need one?
6: I don't think your old one's going to hold up.
0: Why? What's the matter?
6: She's at Georgia Street.
0: Yeah.
6: Somebody tried to kill her.
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0: As soon as we got the report that Dorothy Wilson had been attacked by an unknown assailant, we drove to Georgia Street Receiving Hospital, where she was being treated. Anderson and Bechtel from Homicide were standing by. We talked to the doctor, who told us that the victim had no serious injuries. She had two slight bruises on her upper arms and a slight bruise on her forehead. She complained of a headache. While the doctor made out his report, we questioned the Wilson girl. She told us that she'd gone to the Church of the Holy Book at 6 o'clock that night after work. She told us that she wanted to pray before the start of the regular service at 8:15 p.m., We asked her exactly when and where the attack occurred.
4: About 6:30, I felt a little tired. I told the officers on duty at the church I thought I'd get a little rest before services started, and then I went into the ladies' dressing room and laid down. That's what happened. It was terrible.
2: Did you see the person who tried to hurt you?
4: No. I was lying down with my eyes closed, and he must have come up from behind. Put his hands around my throat and started to press tight. It was awful, just awful.
0: What happened then, Miss Wilson?
4: Well, I fought as hard as I could. I kicked and scratched him, and I guess I hurt him because he let go of my throat for a minute. After that, he pulled me down on the floor. I remembered that. And then he put his hands around this part of my head, like this.
0: Mm-hmm. The other officers told us that one of the choir members, Mr. Sherman, found you unconscious in the choir room. Is that
4: yes.
0: Right?
4: Whoever it was who wanted to kill me, they put a gag in my mouth and blindfolded me, and then tied my wrists together with tape. That's how Mr. Sherman found me.
0: How long do you figure you were unconscious then?
4: Well, I don't know. It was about 6:35 when I laid down in the dressing room. Mr. Sherman said he found me there at 20 minutes past 7.
0: And then you were out about 45 minutes, is that it?
4: Well, I suppose so. I don't remember anything.
2: Well, what makes you think the person who attacked you wanted to kill you, Miss Wilson?
4: That's what they said in the letters, isn't it? They want to kill me for coming to church.
0: Now, your purse and everything that was in it was scattered all over the dressing room floor. Is that correct?
4: Yes, it was. My money and everything scattered all over. I guess they wanted to rob me, too.
2: $52 in cash. Is that what you had with you?
4: That's right. A $50 bill and some change. I don't know why they didn't take it. Maybe something frightened them off.
2: It's possible.
0: The officers found some other articles scattered around the dressing room. A roll of tape, a metal box that the tape came in, and a half a dozen razor blades. Did you notice any of these in the dressing room before you were attacked?
4: No, none of them. I never saw them before. Those razor blades, officer, what do you think they wanted to do with them?
2: There's no use thinking about that now. It's all over.
4: I knew I'd be protected. I felt the spirit. I knew the holy light would protect me.
0: Yes, ma'am.
4: Will you find whoever did it, officer?
0: Well, this is just a hunch, Miss Wilson.
4: Yes?
0: I think we already have. Before we left Georgia Street, we talked to the doctor in charge and got a release for the patient. Dorothy Wilson agreed to drive back with us to the office to make out a crime report. On the way, she seemed to lose most of her nervousness. She was relaxed and she talked quite a bit.
4: Religion's a great comfort to me, Sergeant. I think it's a great comfort to anybody, don't you?
5: Yeah, I do.
4: Maybe I'm different from most girls, but I get an awful lot out of my church. It's like Brother Small says, you have to be born again of the Holy Light if you really want to live, don't you think so?
5: That's right.
4: Mm-hmm. I don't know what I'd do if it wasn't for my religion. No, I used to have a lot of boyfriends. Of course, I don't care for any of them anymore, but when I was younger, they were always taking me out all the time.
0: Yes, so?
4: Yes, I had a good time when I was younger, going out to dinner, dancing, parties. Fellows were taking me out all the time. Of course, that was when I was younger.
2: You're not much over 25 now, are you, Miss
4: Wilson? I'll be 27 in August. That's pretty old for an unmarried girl, but I'm not worried. You get interested in more important things when you get older, isn't that right?
0: Yes, that's right.
4: I remember when I was in junior college, how boy crazy I was. I remember that junior prom I went to. Seems such a long time ago.
0: Yeah.
4: I had the most beautiful white dress, Sergeant, with sequins. And the skirt was all white and that gathered in here at the waist, and it flared out real full.
0: Mm-hmm.
4: I went to the dance with one of the big football players. He looked so nice in his blue suit. His name was Stanley.
0: Mm-hmm.
4: I knew him for a long time. He's one of the fellows who asked me to marry him. I guess I was too particular. I just couldn't see any of them.
0: Now, would you mind if I laid out a few facts for you, Miss Wilson?
4: Well, not at all, Sergeant. Go ahead, please.
0: Now, I'm not trying to embarrass you in any way, but since we've been on this case, we've checked with just about all the friends that you've had in the past few years, and that includes your boyfriends, of course.
4: Oh.
0: None of the fellows that you've mentioned say they've ever proposed marriage to you. Say they've been out with you once or twice, but that's all.
4: Oh, well, you probably didn't talk to the right fellows. You probably got the names mixed.
2: No, ma'am, we didn't. We talked to the right people.
4: Well, I can't understand that.
2: Neither can we, Miss Wilson.
4: Well, what difference does it make anyway? I wasn't interested in them. I wouldn't have married them anyway. Going out and dancing, parties, that's all they were interested in.
2: What reason did you have for lying to us?
4: Parking in a car, necking with girls, trying to take advantage of them. That's all those fellows wanted. Some of the silly girls they married.
0: Oh, I don't...
4: You discover a lot more important things when you get older, Sergeant.
0: No, I don't think that's the point. Why did you lie to us about it?
4: I don't know, really. Maybe I didn't have a reason. I just didn't remember right, I guess.
0: Well, you sure remember right about what happened tonight.
4: What do you mean? It just happened. Of course I'm sure about it. Someone tried to kill me.
0: Might as well park on Spring Street, then. It's pretty clear this time, though.
2: Yeah, okay.
4: Sergeant, I wish you'd tell me what you're getting at. What are you thinking?
0: Well, there's still a few things that we're not too sure of, Miss Wilson. We'd like to clear them up.
4: What aren't you too sure of? I told you everything I knew. Well, I was lying down in the dressing room when somebody tried to kill me. I told you all about it.
0: Well, you told us you were unconscious about 45 minutes, didn't you?
4: Well, yeah, 40 or 45.
0: Well, we talked to the doctor at Georgia Street, and the way you described the attack, it would have been just about impossible for anybody to make you unconscious that long by pressing his hands against your head.
4: Well, but he hit me on the head, too. You can see the bruise here.
0: Well, yes, ma'am, I know, but that's very slight. The doctor says that couldn't have done it either. Just a minute, I'll get the doctor. Hey, Miss Wilson.
4: What else aren't you sure of?
0: Well, your wrists were taped individually. Now, if somebody wanted to restrain you, they probably would have taped them together, wouldn't they?
4: Well, I don't know what they would have done. All I know is they wanted to kill me. They said so in those letters.
2: We're not too sure of those letters either, Miss Wilson.
4: What aren't you sure of?
2: Where they're coming from and who's sending them? We do know they were all written to the same person.
4: How do you know that? They're signed by two different people.
2: Our handwriting man checked them over. He says they're written to the same person.
0: You might as well have it straight, Miss Wilson.
4: Well, if we're going to talk, can't we do it inside someplace? Please, I'm tired.
0: Oh, I'm sorry. All right.
2: Hey, Joe.
0: Yeah?
2: I'll see if Layton's fingerprints is finished with that stuff.
0: Yeah, I'll bring it along if they are. We'll be in the interrogation room.
2: Yeah, all right.
0: This way, Miss Wilson.
4: A man I know used to be on the police force. Nice fellow. We used to go out all the time together.
0: Is that so? What's his name?
4: Well, that's funny. I don't remember. He's an awfully nice fellow, though. We used to go dancing every week.
0: Mm-hmm. Here we go. Go right ahead. I started questioning Dorothy Wilson, but she wanted to talk about everything except what concerned the case. Dean Bergman and Leighton Fingerprints had already checked each article that was found at the supposed scene of the crime. The Wilson girls' prints were all over them.
2: Did you write those threatening letters to yourself, Miss Wilson?
4: I don't understand. Why do you ask me something like that?
0: Did you write the letters to yourself?
4: You know that's not a fair question, Sergeant.
0: I don't know what you consider fair, but we'd like to know. Did you write the letters?
4: Do you know what it is to pray, Sergeant? I mean, really pray.
2: What's that got to do with it?
4: I've been praying all my life. I've been praying hard. Ever since I was a little girl.
0: We'd like to have your answer our question, Miss Wilson.
4: I think you'll understand. This is the answer, Sergeant. I can feel the Holy Spirit in my heart. I know you'll understand.
0: Yes, ma'am.
4: I've been praying for an awfully long time, Sergeant. When I was a little girl, 6 years old, I was praying. Night and day I said my prayers, but there never seemed to be any answer. I never could understand it because I only prayed for one thing. I didn't think it was too much to ask.
2: What was that?
4: I wanted people to know me, Sergeant.
2: Hmm?
4: I wanted people to know me and like me, that's all, but it never seemed to happen, even when I was a little girl.
2: I don't think I quite follow you, ma'am.
4: You've got to understand me. Nobody else does. From the time I was a little girl, 6, nobody ever seemed to care if I was around or not. I always tried to make friends, tried to make people like me. I tried very hard, but nobody seemed to care. Nobody even noticed me. Nobody ever noticed me.
0: You mean that's why you wrote those threatening letters to yourself, so that you'd be noticed?
4: I wanted somebody to care about me, that's all. I wanted them to know who I was. Dorothy Wilson. I wanted to walk down the street and have people nod and have them say, "That's Dorothy Wilson. Here goes Dorothy Wilson." Just for somebody to care, that's all, Sergeant. Just for somebody to care.
0: Well, then the whole thing's purely your imagination. You wrote the letters to yourself, and you pretended somebody attacked you. And all the rest.
4: God told me to do it, Sergeant. He told me to make myself noticed. To stand up. and make people know me. I'm sorry for it now, but it didn't hurt anyone, did it?
0: Well, ma'am, you had an awful lot of people working for nothing.
4: Oh, I'm sorry. It was so nice while it lasted. People looking after me, caring about where I went, what happened to me. It's the first time anybody ever really noticed me.
0: It was that important to you?
4: People knew who I was. Dorothy Wilson. They all noticed me. I feel better now that it's over. Oh, there's one thing I've got to tell you, Sergeant.
0: Yes, ma'am.
4: Remember driving here in the car I told you about that junior prom I went to?
0: Mm-hmm.
4: That time I had a beautiful white neck dress with a full skirt, the beautiful new white dress.
0: Mm-hmm. Yes, ma'am, I remember. What about it?
4: Well, it was really pink organdy, an old dress. I knew you'd find out. That's why I had to tell you.
0: Yeah.
4: I didn't want you to think I was a liar.
12: The story you've just heard was true. Only the names were changed to protect the innocent.
10: In a moment, the results of the trial. 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
0: Thank you. 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
8: By her own admission, Dorothy Wilson was guilty of filing a false crime report, a misdemeanor. She was released into the custody of her mother. You have just heard Dragnet, the series of authentic cases transcribed from official files. Technical advice comes from the Office of Chief of Police, W.H. 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

0: the story you are about to hear is true. Only the names have been changed to protect the innocent.
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1: Dragnet, the documented drama of an actual crime. For the next 30 minutes, in cooperation with the Los Angeles Police Department, you will travel step by step on the side of the law through an actual case transcribed from official police files. From beginning to end, from crime to punishment, Dragnet is the story of your police force in action.
4: Thursday, January 28th. It was raining in Los Angeles. We were working the night watch out of homicide. My partner's Ben Romero. The boss is Captain Steve. My name's Friday. It was 11:35 p.m. when we got to Mercy Hospital on Norwich Avenue, the main entrance.
5: Better check at the desk.
4: Yeah.
6: 2B, right away, Wayne. 2B, Wayne. Yes, sir?
4: Police officers, we received a call from the hospital here.
6: Oh, yes, sir. Right this way, please.
4: Yes, ma'am.
6: Dr. Walsh is waiting for you.
4: Is he the man in charge?
6: Oh, no. Dr. Walsh is the head of the hospital.
4: I see.
6: Please, Dr. Walsh.
7: Hi. Come in, please. Come in.
5: Thank you, miss.
6: Yes.
4: Dr. Walsh.
7: How do you do?
4: It's my partner, Sergeant Romero. My name's Friday.
7: Yeah, I've been waiting for you. You have a seat, please?
5: Thank you.
4: Thanks, sir.
7: Gentlemen, I just got here a few moments ago myself. No doubt you know as much about this as I do.
4: We were notified that a 3-day-old baby's missing. Is that correct?
7: Yes, one of the Stryker twins. Found just Tuesday morning.
4: Mm-hmm. Where'd the baby disappear from, Doctor?
7: Nursery. Can't understand how it could happen. Never heard of such a thing.
4: Who was in charge of the nursery?
7: Nurse O'Connor. She's back with the superintendent of nurses. She's quite upset. Would you like to talk to her?
4: Yes, sir, we would.
7: All right. This way, please.
4: Thank you.
7: Understand it. How did a baby disappear like that?
5: Have the parents been notified?
7: Father's on his way in now. We haven't told the mother yet.
4: Mm-hmm. When did they call from the hospital here?
6: Oh, yes, sir. Right this way, please.
5: Yes, ma'am.
6: Dr. Walsh is waiting for you.
4: Is he the man in charge?
6: Oh, no. Dr. Walsh is the head of the hospital.
4: I see.
6: Please, Dr. Walsh.
7: Hi. Come in, please. Come in.
5: Thank you, miss.
6: Yes.
4: Dr. Walsh.
7: How do you do?
4: It's my partner, Sergeant Romero. My name's Friday.
7: Yeah, I've been waiting for you. You have a seat, please?
5: Thank you.
4: Thanks, sir.
7: Gentlemen, I just got here a few moments ago myself. No doubt you know as much about this as I do.
4: We were notified that a 3-day-old baby's missing. Is that correct?
7: Yes, one of the Stryker twins. Found just Tuesday morning.
4: Mm-hmm. Where'd the baby disappear from, Doctor?
7: Nursery. Can't understand how it could happen. Never heard of such a thing.
4: Who was in charge of the nursery?
7: Nurse O'Connor. She's back with the superintendent of nurses. She's quite upset. Would you like to talk to her?
4: Yes, sir, we would.
7: All right. This way, please.
4: Thank you.
7: Understand it. How did a baby disappear like that?
5: Have the parents been notified?
7: Father's on his way in now. We haven't told the mother yet.
5: Mm-hmm. When did they first notice the baby was gone?
7: I understand it was around 11 p.m.

0: unconscious Tuesday morning.
1: Mm-hmm. Where'd the baby disappear from, Doctor?
0: Nursery. Can't understand how it could happen. Never heard of such a thing.
1: Who was in charge of the nursery?
0: Nurse O'Connor. She's back with the superintendent of nurses. She's quite upset. Would you like to talk to her?
1: Yes, sir, we would.
0: All right. This way, please.
1: Thank you.
0: I understand it. How did the baby disappear like that?
2: Have the parents been notified?
0: Father's on his way in now. We haven't told the mother yet.
2: Mm-hmm. When did they first notice the baby was gone?
0: I understand it was around 11 p.m.
1: Call came into our office about 11:20.
0: Go ahead, Sergeant. Ms. O'Connor?
3: Yes, Dr. Walsh.
0: These gentlemen are from the police department. Sergeant Romero, Sergeant Freddy.
3: What do you do?
0: I want to know all about what happened tonight. You know, of course, it's a serious matter. Try to tell exactly how it happened.
3: I'll try, Doctor.
0: All right, officers.
1: Thank you. Well, we know that you're probably pretty upset, nurse, now. You just relax and take your time.
3: Yes, sir.
1: When did you first notice that the Stryker baby was missing?
3: Must have happened somewhere between 11 o'clock and 10 minutes past 11, I'm sure of that.
2: How are you sure of that?
3: I came on duty a few minutes before 11. I took the night reports as usual, and I started checking the orders and the formulas. I remember very well that both the Stryker twins were in their cribs at that time.
1: Mm-hmm. Go on, please.
3: I think it must have been about 5 minutes past 11 when I got this phone call from home. My mother's been sick lately. It was about her.
1: How far did you have to go to answer the phone?
3: About 10 feet down the hall from the nursery, just around the corner.
2: Could you see the entrance to the nursery from where you were talking on the phone?
3: No, sir, I couldn't. But I was only on the phone for a minute or two. As soon as I hung up, I came right back to the nursery.
1: Was the telephone call actually from your mother?
3: Yes, sir. My mother has a heart condition. She wanted me to be sure and have a prescription filled.
1: What time was it when you got back to the nursery, owner? Can you remember that?
3: It wasn't quite 10 minutes past 11. So I came back through the door into the nursery. I noticed right away one of the cribs was empty. One of the Stryker twins was gone.
2: Is there more than one entrance to the nursery, Miss O'Connor?
3: Yes, sir. There are two entrances, but at night, one of them's kept locked.
1: Mm-hmm. Is it possible that somebody in the hospital, maybe a doctor, took the baby for examination or some kind of treatment?
3: No, sir. Just as soon as I noticed the baby was gone, I went to the head nurse and the two of us contacted everybody in the hospital. No one knew anything about it.
1: Well, is it possible that the child's mother could have come down from the second floor and taken the baby?
3: No, sir. Miss Stryker's been asleep since 10 o'clock. She's still asleep. Yes.
2: Were there any other nurses or attendants working near the nursery when the baby disappeared?
3: No. No reason for anyone besides myself to be around at that time. None of the cleaning people. They'd all gone home.
1: Dr. Walsh, I wonder if we'd get to have a look at the nursery now.
0: Certainly, Sergeant. Want Nurse O'Connor to come along?
1: Yes, would you please?
3: Yes, sir.
1: Thank you.
0: This way, gentlemen. Sir, down the hall.
2: What are the hospital visiting hours, Doctor?
0: The usual. 2 until 4 in the afternoon, 7 to 9 in the evening. Quite strict about that.
1: Mm-hmm. Do you know if all the visitors had left the hospital by 9 o'clock tonight?
0: Of course, I wasn't here, but the superintendent of nurses told me they'd all left by 9. She's compiling a list of every visitor we had this evening. Good.
1: They'll all have to be checked.
3: Nursery's right here, officers.
0: Mm-hmm.
2: This empty crib just inside the window here.
3: Yes, sir. It's where the baby was. You can see it's right next to the door here.
1: I noticed that there's no blanket in the crib. Is that missing, too?
3: Yes, sir. The crib's just the way I found it when I came back from the telephone. I hadn't touched it.
1: Are there any marks of identification on the blanket or the clothing?
3: Each one's stenciled Mercy Hospital. Each baby wears an ID bracelet.
1: Doctor, I wonder if we could have that crib brought out to have it checked for possible fingerprints.
0: Certainly, of course.
2: Is this the other door to the nursery you mentioned, Miss O'Connor?
3: That's right, Sergeant. I checked it. It's locked.
2: That large window on the other side of the nursery. Is that a stationary window?
3: Yes, sir, it is. It faces onto a small court.
1: Well, and whoever took the baby had to use this door.
3: It's the only way they could have gotten in. Oh, excuse me a minute. I want to attend to the baby in there.
1: Sure.
2: Listen to that, Jim.
1: Yeah. Doctor, are there any other entrances open at night besides the main one?
0: Not after 10 p.m., no. Just the main entrance on Norwich Avenue. There's a nurse on duty there at all times.
1: How about the parents? Is there anything unusual there?
0: No. Father's a working man. Mother's a housewife. Both the babies are perfectly normal. Nothing unusual at all.
2: 3-day-old baby. They usually take a lot of careful handling, don't they?
0: Yes, definitely. First week's always critical. And this thing, taking a 3-day-old infant out in this weather, cold, rain. Afraid the odds are all against the child.
1: You're sure the main entrance was the only one open after 10 o'clock?
0: Yes. I can't understand it. How could anyone get that baby out of that hospital? How could they?
1: We're not sure they did. Midnight. A 3-day-old twin boy was missing from his crib in the hospital nursery. That's all we knew. We checked the list of possibilities. The baby could have been taken for ransom. Somebody wanted revenge on the Stryker family and decided on the baby as the best means. Maybe someone just wanted a child. Someone mentally unsound, a maniac, a pervert. Maybe an accident had happened at the hospital. Somebody wanted to cover up. Possibly one of the parents or their families had a motive.